0: This is Frank Lanza in New York. Wall Street stocks rose, trimming losses from a shaky week. Even though the bond market remained jumpy, the Dow gained 518, the Nasdaq up 113, the S&P plus 33. Crude oil futures at about $88 a barrel. I'm Lee Silasera. This is Fox News.
1: Hello, everyone. I'm Emily Campagno, along with Paul Morrow, Jessica Tarloff, Jesse Waters, and Greg Gutfeld. It's 5 o'clock in New York City, and this is The 5. More big tent baloney from the Democrats. Chuck Schumer backpedaling after seeming to write off Michigan as part of the Democrats' path back to a Senate majority earlier this week. Now he's singing the praises of radical Senate candidate Abdul El-Sayed and cozying up with socialists who want to abolish the very chamber he wants to lead. Watch.
2: We're a big tent party. And, you know, not everyone has the same exact view on every single issue. The bottom line is we're going to win Michigan. Let me tell you why we're going to win Michigan. First, El-Sayed has brought in new energy and new talent into the Democratic Party.
1: But Schumer's peace offering was met with a punch. Florida Democratic Senate candidate Angie Nixon spitting on the olive branch, telling CNN she wants to chuck Schumer.
3: Well, what about Chuck Schumer? Should he be the majority leader if Democrats take back the Senate?
4: You know, I think I would possibly be looking elsewhere when I become the next United States Senator in regards to leadership. And I mean, we need to make sure that we have people who are centered on people, who are working for people, right? And so again,
3: do you think Schumer is going to support your campaign? Do you expect Democrats in Washington to send money to help you win?
4: I actually have Democrats in Washington already sending me money.
1: And check out what Vice President J.D. Vance had to say today, slamming El-Sayed over unearthed comments he made as a medical student in 2009.
5: El-Sayed, this guy running for Senate in Michigan, he once argued, not too long ago, that criticisms of Sharia law were rooted in white supremacy. I'd love to go back in time and tell my papaw that there's a man who claims to stand for working people who says not only should we have Sharia law, but if you criticize it, you're a white supremacist.
1: Paul, make this make sense.
6: I don't know if I can do that. The show's only an hour. So a couple of things I would say. First of all, unsolicited advice for the Democrats. Let's take a page from Greg's book and ban a phrase. No more big tent. All right. That's all you're hearing about big tent, big tent. If you're going to compel people and you're going to try to convince them of something, you got to use ideas. All right. Can you imagine what this big tent would look like? It would be like a wedding where both sides hate each other and they're ready to exchange gunfire. This is not a happy big tent situation. Let's do Schumer. Here's what's really going on with him. First of all, right out of law school into government, he's never had a job. This guy's never had a real job. He's never made more than $200,000 a year. Whatever he makes now, $180,000, I think, as a senator, and he's worth millions. I don't know how that happened. But he's never had a real job. And so what he's terrified of, despite being in his 70s, is getting voted out. Because there's a very good chance that AOC is going to come in. She's going to eat his lunch. And all of a sudden, he's going to be like, whoa, wait a minute. I got to throw myself on the open market here. He is a lawyer, but he's never practiced. So he's worried about that. The other thing is that he goes out the door that way, he goes out with his reputation in tatters. Why? Because he helped groom all of this stuff, all right? He has been part of the Democratic establishment that has been feeding the shark, hoping to get eaten last, all right? Now, let's move on to, Angie Nixon here, because she's part of that. I know she's trying to walk away from it and everything else. We've all seen the stuff on the internet. You don't walk away. The internet's forever. We all know that. She's DSA. She is part of this new guard. And you know what? What's happening now is the old guard, whether it's Schumer or Beshear in Kentucky, they're all stalking the DSA, begging for a date. They're all like, guys, big tent, come on. You know, we can get together. Come on, just go for pizza and a movie. They want nothing to do with you. All right. They're like Schumer right now is Greg. You'll notice is like the old guy at the end of the bar in a toupee who's wearing clothes that are 40 years out of date, who's eyeing up the young women coming into the bar and going to wander over and go like, hey, the pickup line is, have you heard the new Doobie Brothers album? It's really boss. All right. They want nothing to do with you. They don't want, forget the big tent. They don't want to burn the tent down. They don't even recognize the landscape that the tent is pitched on. And so as a result, there's no commonality there. He right now, Schumer, is worried about being out of a job. It's not any deeper than that.
1: What do you predict, Jessica, is going to happen?

0: with Chuck especially, and the whole conundrum that Paul's laying out, where he created Frankenstein's monster that are now seeking to dethrone him while he simultaneously supports them in it, weirdly.
1: Well, I certainly think there's a strong chance that Chuck Schumer doesn't run for re-election. He'll be 76 years old. It's a perfectly reasonable time not to run. And yeah, if AOC wants that Senate seat, I think that she'll be able to get it. Maybe Pat Ryan jumps in. It would be an interesting contest of ideas there. But you are ignoring another side to what's happened in this cycle vis-a-vis Chuck Schumer, and that he recruited Roy Cooper in North Carolina, who's lapping Whatley, Sherrod Brown in Ohio, and Mary Peltola in Alaska, who was hesitant to run. So he has had some wins on the board. Obviously, what happened in Maine and Michigan was not what he intended. People are focused on ideas more than they are on labels. Florida, I think, remains a pipe dream for Democrats. I think that Alex Vindman losing is a blessing in disguise, because we won't necessarily be spending, you know, tens of millions of dollars there, and we can send it to Georgia and Texas and Iowa. Oh, I should note that Chuck Schumer backed Josh Turek as well. But I think that there's a contrast worth paying attention to between what we're hearing from even Angie Nixon, who you said she's DSA. She's been DSA for like about 60 days, identifies as a capitalist, as a small business owner. But she was asked about whether joining.
2: Cafe.
1: Okay. Yes. She's a resist lib. Okay. Yeah. Put her in jail. She was asked about whether joining the DSA is a distraction. She said, you all are the ones who are distracted. I'm actually going out talking to voters about the things that matter to them. The fact remains that there are people who are dying because they don't have access to quality health care. That is true. There's one party that wants you to have health care, and the other that doesn't care has been promising us a plan for like 10 years at this point. Then you have the vice president today in Ohio. We rolled this clip where he's talking about Sharia law. The more important stuff he was talking about was quality of life. He says, we're finally seeing the American dream of home ownership accessible again to young people. The average age of home ownership just hit 40 years old in this country. Mortgage rates are up. Construction is down. That's directly related to the war in Iran. And then he also said, I believe in November we'll face a choice. Do we demand a government that serves us rather than the fraudsters and the criminals? Do we demand that the American president fight for the American people first? 70% of Americans say Donald Trump isn't focused on lowering costs, doesn't care about people like me. And 70% say that his businesses influence how he makes political decisions. He's made $2.2 billion. J.D. Vance is describing his own government, the fraudsters and the criminals. And Americans will vote based on that.
3: How quickly you forget Doge. And how quickly you forget the resistance to Doge and all the credit. You guys were destroying Musk's cars over Doge.
1: Yes.
3: Because he was finding all of that fraud, and you guys tried to destroy his company.
1: Okay, he was also firing all the scientists, everyone who knew something, and then had to beg for them to come back.
4: California just passed a law against Nick Shirley.
5: Yeah.
4: I mean,
0: Jesse.
6: Those are immigrant-run businesses, Paul.
7: Well, I'm with Paul here. You know, Schumer is going to lose his big fancy office and his big fancy title no matter what happens in November. He needs Maine and he needs Michigan. Abdul and Troy the Logger are not his guys, but he has to back them, and it's emasculating. Cocaine Mitch would never do this. Remember Carrie Lake? Carrie Lake came at Mitch, and Mitch told all the donors, no checks to Carrie Lake, and she lost. Schumer can't do that, so he has to pretend to love Abdul. So it's Jewish-Muslim matchup. I'm enjoying watching this very much, although Donald Trump does say that Schumer's becoming a Palestinian, so it's a little bit of a wash there. Abdul has a lot of energy. We'll give him that. But there is a lot of drip, drip, drip. He has to look like a patriot. And every time you hear him talk about Sharia law, white supremacy, and his mother-in-law financing jihadists, allegedly, you think this guy's not cut out for the Senate. This guy's not cut out for this country. Now, Schumer's got a lot on his hands with Ange. Ange backs reparations. Ange wants to take away my health care and give it to Fauci. Ange is for price controls. Ange is a lunatic, and she's got a mouth. Ange says that ICE is going to start killing blacks. Ange says she won't work with Republicans because they want to kill her. Ange is all this, she's running on hate. And you got to run on Love, Jessica. And the voters can tell. You could want to change America, but you have to do it and come from a place of love. And we know when you're coming from a place of hate, and we know when you're coming from a place
1: like
7: of love.
1: Like a Muslim ban, a place of love.
7: We needed to. There was terrorism all across the country. You remember Barack Hussein Obama's administration.
2: And it wasn't all Muslim countries, but that was a good way to brand it as a Muslim ban, even though there were Muslim countries that weren't banned. Okay, you know what was? It's good to remind people what Trump's support was like. He had a lot of weird and odd people who backed him, and we called it a pirate ship because even though everybody was different, they all rowed in the same direction. Big parties opposite. They aren't rowing in the same direction at all because they don't have ideas. They just have identities. Now they're paying for it. The normies are in trouble. They can't differentiate themselves. They can't say they're common sense because that's Trump's path. Here's the problem, the bigger problem with Big Tent, okay? You got a small group of super far left fanatics who want to tear down everything. But there's a much bigger group of regular Democrats who don't, okay? So if you welcome the radicals into your tent, some will join, but then some normies, they're going to leave. That was what was happening in 2016 to 2024. So the net change is the radicals who join minus the normies who leave. And all you need is a few regulars, because it's such a large group. Even a small percentage who leave, the party's going to end up smaller. And it will end up smaller. Trust me. Gaining a few intense radicals is not enough to make the loss losing the larger number of normies. It's like somebody deciding to add Ex-Lax to the office candy bowl. Pretty soon, everybody's going to start bringing their own snacks from home. So this is a pattern for Democrats. I love patterns. It's like women's sports and locker rooms. You know, the original purpose was fair competition based on biological sex. That was diluted. The female athletes leave. Protestant churches, do you remember when they used to be traditional? Then they incorporated far left positions. Membership dwindled while traditional churches, as you see, flourished. So whenever the left decides to allow the elites, kind of the elite fringe in, mainstream falls apart because the mainstream groups need boundaries to create cohesion and meaning. And once you insert people who want to upend the norms, the normies feel betrayed and then they disengage and they leave. Another example, Daughters of the Revolution. Can you destroy them? Yes, you can. By allowing trans into Daughters of the Revolution. They can't be daughters. In fact, that's a complete betrayal. You let them in, Daughters of the Revolution, actual members will leave. Even though there's a Sons of Revolution, the trans don't want to do that. So the Big Tent pretends to be this enrichment when it's actually an erosion. The inclusion benefits only the outliers, but in the end, it destroys the institutions.
0: Awesome. All right, guys, coming up next, looks like the Biden family's messy drama is set to roil the 2028 primary. Hunter is lashing out at Mamala.

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28: Federal building on 5th is going to be your main target. 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
29: Very frustrating for firefighters because there are some areas where we're reaching and touching people, but we just can't get to them.
30: The bombing in Oklahoma City was an attack on innocent children and defenseless citizens. It was an act of cowardice, and it was evil.
31: I did not, nor to my knowledge, did anyone else in the White House destroy, mishandle, or misappropriate any document in Vincent Foster's office.
32: The White House has contended that the Clintons were passive investors in Whitewater. The facts are otherwise.
33: If it doesn't fit, you must acquit.
34: News as it happened then, news as it happens now.
24: This is Fox News Talk.
35: So, a certain former first son is a bit salty over dear old dad getting stabbed in the back. Hunter Biden is dissing Kamala Harris as a lousy politician and seemingly trying to torpedo her 2028 run before it gets off the ground. Watch this.
36: Doug and the vice president have always been very, generous and kind to me, and I mean that, and on a personal level. I just think that she's not a very good politician, ultimately, at the end of the day. I don't see how she possibly thinks that distancing herself from Joe Biden is even possible. And why would you, if you really believed in the record that you had left?
35: But it's not just Hunter. Kamala's 2028 dreams could get flattened by others in the party. Governor J.B. Pritzker is already sounding the battle cry, firing up supporters and telling them to get ready to fight. Check it out.
0: If there's a divide in the National Democratic Party that exists, it's the one between Team Fight and Team Tave. And in Illinois, we've made our choice. We're on Team Fight. Which team are we on? That's right. So, Illinois Democrats, I have just one question for you. Are you ready for the fight? Are you ready for the fight? I am too.
35: He's like Winston Churchill, you know?
1: It's like he ate Winston Churchill.
35: Exactly. Jessica, handicap this. What's going on inside the big tent? You can't say big tent either.
2: Well, you did, and it's in all of our banners. Well,
35: I can say it.
2: So I can say it if I want to. But I really think that the results of the midterms are going to recalibrate who's thinking about 2020, and we're going to have big lessons from it. But I actually think Hunter was right in that interview when he said about Kamala that she's trying to distance herself. And even if you wanted to, how is that possible? Because it is your body of work as well. And I think that by the time that we do get around to 2028, or really just post midterms, that there are going to be a lot of people who are sick of the drama of 2024 and relitigating it over and over again. The fact that South Carolina moved up to the first primary definitely is an advantage for her. But I think that people are going to be looking for something new. And

0: for team fight versus team cave, for sure.
1: What is the re-litigation of 2024? Meaning what?
0: Like, what are you, did you think Joe Biden was completely fine, or did you, what did you cover up? All of it. I think people want to move forward. They want to acknowledge there were mistakes made. That's how you end up losing that election. And let's get new policies out there and find a new person to lead the party.
1: Jesse, that going to work?
2: I hate to say this, but Jessica is right. Mm-hmm. So is Hunter Biden. Okay? He is a very astute political analyst, and I think he should do Brett Baer's All-Star panel. Mm. She was a lousy politician. She was tied to a lousier president. And she got smoked, even though she had money in the media. And the Democrats, yeah, they want fresh blood. Is it JB back? No. Even if he was skinny, he couldn't win the nomination.
1: Pete?
3: JB back?
2: Pete, well, he's 5'8", and he's not straight. So he's got a tougher road, but he is
4: likable.
2: Wait a
4: second. What's wrong with being 5'8"?
2: It's not 6'2". Mm. And it's not just the physical. People do like Pete more than they like JB back. And Pete has been actually working. He was lazy when he was in the cabinet, but he's been all over the country. I mean, he's been doing town halls, pressing the flesh. And so he might actually have a little bit of a head start. Is he going to get the nomination? I don't know. This thing is wide open. Kamala and Newsom are not front runners like a Vance or a Rubio would be. So whatever happens this time, the DNC is not going to rig it. They've learned their lesson. So it's anyone's ball.
1: The thing I don't like about moving on from 2024 is the Fauci factor. And I got to tell you, we need a resolution to that. And I would argue that part of the rise of the DSA goes to the fact that we had a generation locked down getting everything from the internet. And I do think that people do want a resolution to that. And Hunter, for all his talk, he's not going to own any of that. But you're hearing now, maybe he's the presidential candidate. Can you buy into that?
5: I hope not.
1: I'll take that as a no.
5: I know. I mean, I don't know. Go ahead and run him. I don't understand why the Democrat Party doesn't seem to have the same exhaustion trigger level that the rest of the country does, which is no one wants to see another Biden. No one wants to see a failed shred person who denies his biological daughter, snorts coke off of prostitutes' booties. Like, I don't, no thanks. I think Clinton did enough in the Oval Office. I think actually, what if we just have someone that behaves themselves? So I think it would be disastrous for the Democrat Party to actually select this person as even remotely qualified. Which is Jill going to sit in the front row for his election too, like she did in court? Whatever. Look, I think it's telling that Harris is an utter failure. And I think what I see coming from the DSA supporters is that they are exhausted by, frankly, a dearth of any kind of articulable policy from any kind of candidate on the left for a long time, because they were simply telling you things like, well, she's black and a woman, so that's why she should win. I think people were craving some type of impact in their life, which you've said that too. Clearly, the rest of the candidate field feels that way because they are not even giving her a second thought. No one has said, well, let's wait to see what Harris is doing. Every single Democrat is vying for their position, thinking that it's a wide open field. And really telling are those numbers. I know we don't like polls, but it's fascinating that Harris has a 9-point swing right now, depending on which Republican she runs against. What that tells me is that it's a would you rather game for the people in the Democrat Party. Would I rather slide down a razor-blade Lannister into lemonade, or would I rather vote for Kamala? And it depends on what the other option is. Whereas you have someone like 5'8 and not straight, who he actually is doing really well in those polls against Republicans. So clearly the Democrat Party needs to make up its mind. And I also hate saying that JB back is correct, but his point of unifying the party instead of saying they're too moderate or they're too progressive, that bodes better for his party to say, look, it's just us against them, instead of continuing to try to parse hairs over their circus sideshow freak tent.
1: You know, I'm actually surprised that Newsom is trailing as bad as he is. He was the guy that was supposedly anointed. The machine created him here. And I actually think that's somewhat behind Hunter here doing Kamala the way he is. But you have a soft spot for Hunter, I noticed. And, you know, am I wrong?
6: Yeah, we lived together in the 90s.
1: I wasn't.
6: Well, I think the reason why you're seeing all this chaos goes back to one thing. Do you remember the postmortem? The Dems prefer that you forget it. This is going to be a mess for them on a national level until they face up to the main reasons. I think Jessica hit on it. The main reasons they got shellacked in 2025. So you may disagree with me, but it was three issues: immigration, trans, and crime, under the umbrella of identity politics. If you can't have concrete responses to these issues for a Republican when they ask you in a debate and not show a real return to the common sense middle, you will be eaten alive. You may win these other little things, but America, they don't like it. If you want to die on the hill of trans and open borders, go for it. It's like, they're like a store that sells nothing but neon unitards. Ooh. And they go bankrupt. And the owner's response, order more neon unitards. You know, they have this clear feedback, but they can't change. And why? Because they don't know what to change into. They don't know what to replace the unitards with. Because they can't go back. Because where can they go? That Trump's in the lane. He's in the common sense lane. And they refuse to share that lane with him. Because remember what how they said, how evil he was. They can't say somebody is the worst thing that ever was and then take his share his issues. It's like a vegan restaurant that frames itself as the truly healthful alternative to steak and chops. They demonize meat, but then they go under. But they can't go back to meat and potatoes after everything they've said. So instead, they fall on the sword. They shut down. You've demonized Trump so much. How can you return to share his values? You can't. You have to abandon the same positions. You can't be for a strong border because he is. You can't be for a robust police force because he is. You can't be against men in female sports because that's what he is. So you're like a vegan that is either has to go carnivore or go bust.
1: And that's why I actually think, just to end it here, I think it's going to be AOC. And you know that Schumer is praying for that because it saves his job. All right, up next, RFK Jr. turned CNN into roadkill over their half-baked report on his cooking show.

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14: RFK Jr. starting some beef with CNN, tallow and all, after a reporter claimed his $20 meal cost over $70 at checkout. But it wasn't exactly an apples-to-apples comparison. Watch.
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16: Look at this. This is the avocado mayonnaise. They priced this at 40 cents because they were only using a couple of tablespoons. To buy the whole thing cost us more than $11. They're only pricing parts of it. And grocery stores don't sell things that way.
14: Kennedy firing back on X and, quote, CNN wants us to incorporate the full package price of every ingredient, regardless of what is used in the recipe. If you put a squirt of ketchup on your burger, would you be surprised if the restaurant charged you for the whole bottle, Greg?
17: This is so classic media. It's a classic media trope. Strategic stupidity, deliberate ignorance. They pretend not to understand or deliberately misread the mechanism or logic of an action. And then we always have to explain it to them. They do this with immigration all the time. They act puzzled when sanctuary policies or reduced deportations lead to more illegal crossings. It's like, oh, enforcement doesn't work. Oh, I don't know what you mean. And how long did they pretend not to know that male athletes have an advantage over females? Wait, you're telling me that they have more muscle mass? I didn't know. Yes, you knew that. And we had, they're hoping we don't have to explain it. It's the same thing with no cash bail, being shocked that that creates recidivism. Look, it could be that CNN is full of people who don't cook dinner. They simply order from DoorDash or Uber Eats, which they'll dump $70 to $200 easy a night. Meanwhile, any regular family is going to tell you one night a DoorDash can supply ingredients for a week of meals. And you know RFK is not a delivery guy. He likes to kill, cook, and eat, hopefully in that order. But see, the thing is, we knew what he meant. We knew he was talking about the price on portions and servings of ingredients, not the entire package. But CNN couldn't do that story. The only way CNN could do that story was deliberate ignorance. They are so foul. That's why no one wants to eat with them.
14: The point was for Americans to eat healthy. And they're trying to be anti-Americans eating healthy.
7: Yeah, I think that camp is squarely in there's no better illustration than these group of people who sit in their tiny apartments and get DoorDash and then type up these stories and voice over them so dramatically, thinking that they gotcha. Oh, I got it. It was avocado mayonnaise. It costs $8. The majority of Americans, first of all, are way too busy to be watching that ridiculous show. And they're also way too busy providing for their families. And in every kitchen across America, they know exactly what's in their cupboard. They know how much it all costs. And they know how to read a recipe. These are the same kind of people that need a TikTok video to explain how to cook something instead of going to their family and learning what actually works. They're the same family, by the way, or the same people that have the luxury of not having to stretch things out, of not having to look at price tags or maybe look at the sale. So the vast majority of Americans know what RFK Jr. meant. They know what eating healthy is, and they are grateful for him saying, yeah, this is how we can implement what is such a healthier situation. By the way, the numbers have been reflecting that. So the purchase of whole foods has increased 7% and processed foods has gone way down. You would think there's an interest in CNN in saying, you know what? Great job.
14: What's better, Jessica, government-run grocery stores or cook your own healthy food?
9: Those are not my only two options in life.
17: Yes, they are now.
9: The weekend is so soon. I just want to get there. I will say that, and you guys know this, when you have to go buy the new bottle of something, it's always the worst.
17: Right.
9: Like my shampoo and conditioner is, you know, mid-level expensive, and I will like eke out the last little bit of it because you just like hate to have to go and do it. And avocado mayonnaise costs more than regular mayonnaise. It was a little deceiving to do it that way. But I think if you're going to make the argument to the American people right now that actually food doesn't cost that much, they are going to laugh in your face because that is not their experience. Go back to the burrito debate, which ended in the vice president calling our colleague fat, that like stuff is too expensive.
17: Where is this debate happening? This is the other thing about affordability that requires context. Most of these debates are in people who live in New York City, in Los Angeles, or San Francisco. Prices vary state by state, city by city.
9: But we never talk about that. The president just said today, the cost of ground beef, what's it up to? Oh, I don't know. It's like Josh Turek. It's a Josh Turek question.
17: Well, what is it? Tell me.
10: Well, listen, there are two affordability issues you always hear about. It's food and it's health care. And we were told, by the way, that health care from Obamacare was going to be solved forever. Yeah, you never hear that when they talk about the affordability issue. And it's just obviously obviated for one reason. Real quick here. The definition of insanity, if it is doing the same thing and expecting a different outcome, CNN has achieved it and then some. They're certifiable. There's a reason they get buried in the ratings. Guys, we're not that stupid. How could they think this was going to fly? Let's look at the people collectively. There was decades of journalistic experience involved in this thing. The guy that did it, Tom Foreman, he's got an Emmy. And yet during Obama's entire first term, this guy wrote a letter to Obama. Every day, look it up. Every single day, that guy wrote a letter to Obama. All right, so this is what you're dealing with. Guy's got an Emmy, he did that. A child could see how disingenuous this is. Erin Burnett, who smiled through this whole thing because she was apparently the anchor for the whole thing. She's making $7 million a year. That's the journalism that they're pushing on us and we're not supposed to notice it? Are you kidding me? Now look, by the metric that they use there, extended, you could. What about the cost of the electricity? What about the cost of buying the house that the stove is in? What about the guy that had to go out and catch the salmon and then process it? You can never end with this thing. Everybody sees what they're doing. The way this should have gone is traditional kind of journalism. Take it and look at it compared to what a similar meal would have cost 3 years ago. Because we know what you're trying to do. We understand the metric you're trying to set up, but you can't do that. Because inflation was so bad under Biden, that wouldn't have worked. And that's why they did it the way they did. That's the worst kind of journalism. I don't know how they didn't expect to get caught.
14: I just can't believe that guy has an Emmy and I don't have an Emmy. Why don't I have an Emmy? That's what people want to know.
17: You're universally reviled.
14: Only on this show. Coming up, the death of the diner.

0: Fox News, I'm Tom Graham. President Trump hitting the campaign trail, holding an event in Myrtle Beach, South Carolina, and praising his economic record, also praising a Supreme Court decision to allow construction of his planned White House ballroom to go forward.
1: In a very short period of time, in a year from now, you'll have one of the greatest anywhere in the world.
0: Vice President J.D. Vance also campaigning today in Ohio. A report from the Department of War shows a decline of unwanted sexual contact and harassment in the military.
2: The Pentagon revealing the estimated rate of unwanted sexual contact for active duty women decreased from 6.8% to 4.3% in 2025 and from 1.3% to 1% for active duty men.
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25: Welcome back. The 24-hour diner is vanishing. America has 11% fewer restaurants than it did in 2020. The decline is being driven by fewer young Americans going out drinking and grabbing that 2 a.m. meal. Emily, this makes me really sad. I love diners and late at night.
26: Me too. Always with the milkshake. I'll say this. It's only dying in certain regard. And there are a couple diners that are incredible and have really fostered like the romantic, nostalgic view of it that we love, which is when you're there at 3 a.m, there's like all walks of life. There's the firefighters getting off their shift and emergency workers. Look at us. We work 24-hour news cycle. I don't know what I would do without the 24-hour diner up the street a little bit, the red one. Really? Yeah, totally.
25: Wow. Okay.
26: Because when you're hungry. Anyway, but the point is, I think In certain areas, though, when they've become just like a magnet for the freaks, then it's the last place you want to be or work at, which is somewhere, some Waffle House at 2 a.m. in the morning, depending on the neighborhood. So the real nostalgic American diners with good, affordable food and great companionship, it's here to stay, but you just have to drive a little further maybe to find them.
7: Greg, is this a fake story?
8: I don't know, man. I feel like I don't need a diner because all I got to do is turn on like Netflix or Amazon, and all the big conversations are at diners. Everybody's always meeting at a diner. Did you ever notice that? Yeah. And they never order anything.
7: Coffee.
8: They never eat. Yeah. And it's like, I feel like I watch those shows and I always feel bad for the diner that these people are there and they never have anything. Do you ever think about the other people in the show? Like the other characters, like they got to put up with this crap. That's all I got. Since I quit drinking, I've been to a diner in, 3 years? And I do miss the shakes, the cheeseburger deluxe. You know, it's not part of my life anymore. Sad.
7: What's your diner order?
10: I mean, you're right. You know, in all of these shows, they sit down, they have coffee, and then like 30 seconds later, they're shooting a place up.
8: Yeah.
10: You say, let's put out a small business order. Yes. My diner order, they call them disco fries here. I don't know what they call them elsewhere. The wets, they call them. The French fries and gravy with mozzarella cheese. I don't know what they call them. There's like different names regionally. I hate this story just because it's such pure Americana. Yeah. I hate to see it go. And I have to say, diners, especially the ones I grew up with here, they are an absolute miracle of commerce. You go into these, it's generally Greek places here in New York. They got 800 things on the menu.
8: It's amazing. Yeah.
10: You could go in, you order beef stroganoff in French or something, the thing comes out 30 seconds later, and it's like grace. I don't know how they do it.
8: Yeah.
10: I hate to see that go. And it's also comforting to know that, like, at 4 a.m., if I just have to have a cheeseburger deluxe, I can go get it. Yeah.
8: Do you still go to the Westway?
10: I think they're still there, actually.
8: Yeah, I go Murray Hill Diner. Not bad.
7: When Moondance closed,
10: when Moondance closed, that was a big deal.
7: It was a big deal. And the Jonathan Larson.
8: Jesse, do you know what a diner is?
7: You take the kids to diners, right?
11: No, if you're young and it's 2 a.m. and you're at a diner, that means you didn't score. So it's sad. And that's why you shove your face with French toast and French fries. You eat your feelings. Isn't that what women do?
10: That's
11: sometimes guys do that, too.
10: That's a very sad
11: when we don't score, but only when we don't score. Usually we're pretty disciplined.
7: Okay, are bye. Fan Mail Friday is up next.
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31: Saving you money, I'm Hillary Barsky. Fidelity Investments releasing its annual estimate of retiree health care costs, which showed a 7.5% increase from a year ago. The report estimates that a 65-year-old who retires in 2026 can expect to spend on average over $185,000 on health care and medical expenses throughout their retirement. Saving for health care requires a calculated approach, some things you might consider using a health savings account. An HSA is one of the most powerful tools for retirement medical expenses because it offers a triple tax advantage, unlike a flexible spending account. HSA funds roll over from year to year, and once you reach age 65, you can withdraw medical expenses penalty-free for any purpose. Many pre-retirees mistakenly believe that Medicare is entirely free and covers all health expenses, and that is not the case, so you need to be aware of those costs. Saving you money, Hillary Barsky, Fox News.
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8: That Fan Mail Friday. First one, this is interesting, especially for you, Paul. Have you ever worn a disguise to go out in public and did it work? You were an undercover cop. What was your best costume?
10: All you had to do, it's an amazing thing. Lean into it. Let your hair grow out. Let your facial hair grow out. And I got the ugliest shirt I could find. Loud and ugly. It was like a Hawaiian shirt. I bought it in Indonesia on the trip. And I went on the way to the airport. I said, give me the ugliest shirt you got. And the guy said, no, all shirts beautiful. I said, no, give me the. He went in the back, he pulled out this thing. It looked like a Crayola box exploded. Mm. You could walk right into a drug deal. They would never think.
8: How about you,
0: Jessica?
7: Not disguised like that, but I used to really love to dress up for Halloween. Mm. And I did a bunch of years in a row of different Disney princesses as an adult.
8: Mm. So did Jesse.
7: No, he was someone's Prince Charming, not mine.
8: Oh,
11: yeah. Frog. I went undercover for Girls Gone Wild, and I wore a jean jacket and a hat with, like, fake hair. And I think I just looked older than I was, and it made it even more creepy.
8: Wow.
26: I was platinum blonde for a lot of years, and during that time, like...
8: I saw those pictures.
26: I looked awesome.
8: Yeah.
26: But people wouldn't recognize me. Like, my family would, like, you know, you're waiting at the table, waiting for your daughter to walk in the door. And then they're like right in front of them, like, oh, Emily, I didn't recognize you because you don't have your brunette hair. Mm. So I think that's.
8: I have a story, but it's like, I can't tell if I wish I had a disguise or not. But so we were on vacation last week, and my wife, we were in a car. My wife was driving. Yes, Jesse. And I had the baby, mother-in-law, and the niece in the back seat. And we took a wrong turn. We didn't go into our driveway. We went into the wrong driveway. So we had to drive a little bit to get to the end and make a three-point turn. And we got to the house. And as we're making the three-point turn, this woman comes running out of the house screaming. I'm not going to replicate it, but imagine Texas Chainsaw Massacre. She's screaming at the top of her lungs. What the F are you doing? Get the F out of here. I called the effing cops. You're going to effing pay. I've got you. And my wife rolls down my window and she goes, we're sorry. We're sorry. We took a wrong turn. And she goes, I don't give a F. You're going to go to jail. She's screaming. I had a baby in the backseat. And I go, lady, you got to calm down. She goes, I got. And then she stopped. And she looked at me. And she goes, I love you. I love you. And she puts her hands to her face. And then she noticed how much I despised her. Mm. And she goes, no. And I go, we're gonna try to get out of here now. She goes, no. Let me help you. You don't understand. And we just drove out.
11: I bet you.
8: So I'm glad I didn't have a disguise.
11: Oh, man.
26: And it was horrible.
7: She's definitely crying at home right now.
26: Oh. Good. Oh. As she should be.
8: Yeah. Maybe she's watching.
11: Hey, crazy lady.
26: Nightmares.
8: I hope you learned a lesson, miss. All right. One more thing's up next.

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9: Hey, everyone. I'm Nicole Palizzi.
10: 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It's Kevin Nealon.
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12: This is House Call for Health. New research suggests multiple cups of your morning joe may not hurt your heart's health. A recent statement published by the American Heart Association says consuming up to 5 8-ounce cups of coffee a day, that's about 400 milligrams of caffeine, is generally safe for most adults. The association says this can even be linked to lower risk of certain heart conditions, like heart failure, heart disease, and stroke in some individuals. The AHA says these findings apply to black coffee and that adding sugar, syrups, or cream likely reduces its potential health benefits. The study says some of the health benefits of coffee may be due to other antioxidant and anti-inflammatory compounds in the drink, and that more research is needed to better understand caffeine's impact on the body. The association also says energy drinks can increase the risk of high blood pressure and irregular heart rhythm. For more health news, go to foxnewshealth.com. 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I'm Lisa Brady, Fox News.
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15: Great. All right. Tonight, Kat Timpf, Brianna Lehman, Sherrod Small, Todd Pyra. What a show. Let's do this. Yeah. You know, oftentimes when you go to a ball game, you might see a famous person. And here at Citi Field, that's what happened in the bleachers. Check this out. People were enjoying their time. And guess who showed up? Brian Kilmeade, sticking his hand out from underneath one of the seats to get some peanuts. Peanut shells. Actually, it's a raccoon. Can you see him?
16: The hot dog.
17: No, his hand comes out a lot after the hot dog.
15: There you go. Anyway. It is disgusting. I thought the tape was better than There's a little hand. Look at that little hand.
18: Yeah, let me out.
19: Yeah, you did a spot show.
15: All right.
2: Jesse.
19: Tommy and Danny gave me a flute today. I'm not sure if everyone is aware, but I am a flautist. I played from fourth grade to 11th grade. Hadn't had my hands on that sucker for quite some time, but picked it right back up. And then I lost the match. They really wanted me to say that. Tonight, Jesse Ware's primetime, Katie Zachariah, Monica Crowley, Katrina Campins, 8 p.m. Eastern.
2: Jessica.
17: Very manly to play a flute, by the way. Let's do this. Where's my graphic?
15: You go, girl.
17: It's been an exciting week for American women in tennis. Four American women made the quarterfinals at the Cincinnati Open. Jessica Pegula advanced to the semis. Coco Gauff, I hope you win tonight. You go, girl.
19: You go, girl.
17: You go, girl.
4: That's it for us. Have a great night.
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6: Hoping for a last-minute boost, I'm Lisa LaSera, Fox News. President Trump in Myrtle Beach, South Carolina, campaigning for Senator Darlene Graham, his choice to replace her brother, Lindsey Graham.
7: We're going to tell them that we will never abolish ICE. We will never surrender our Constitution. And we will never allow our country to even think about being a communist or even a socialist country. We're not going to let it happen.
6: Darlene Graham was appointed to serve the remainder of her brother's term, but faces a runoff election against Congressman Ralph Norman for the nomination for the November ballot on Tuesday. Also at the rally, the president thanked Supreme Court Justice John Roberts for allowing work on the White House ballroom to proceed.
7: It's going to be the greatest of its kind anywhere that's ever been built, and it's something that presidents have wanted to be built for over 150 years.
6: The temporary order lets work continue as the Supreme Court considers an emergency appeal of a lower court ruling calling for construction to be halted because congressional approval was not granted. Day two of a hearing for Carmelo Anthony as his lawyers fight to get the Texas teen convicted of stabbing another teen to death at a track meet last year, a new trial.
8: Prosecutors laid out a lengthy history of violence and behavior issues going back to elementary school that Anthony had, so much so that when he was 9 or 10, he was placed on a behavior plan. Prosecutors also shared dozens of text messages they found on Anthony's phone about his violent behavior. In one text thread, his then girlfriend told him to stop punching and that it wasn't good. He responded, "I have to. It's like a priority for me."
6: Fox's Garrett Tenney in McKinney, Texas. Yesterday, the prosecution and defense revealed they agreed to not present evidence that could inflame an already racially charged trial. 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
6: A local elected official is facing assault charges in Virginia after an altercation following a public hearing on data centers.
24: Warren County, Virginia Supervisor Hugh Henry is charged with misdemeanor assault and battery after a debate over data centers turned heated during a county board meeting. The problem began inside the meeting room when Henry used his allotted time to address Jay Newell, a resident who has also been critical of Henry about the county's data center issue. Henry said he wasn't sure what he'd done to Newell and read a social media post he claimed called him a liar and contained profanity. Henry then challenged Newell to meet him outside, with witnesses saying that's when the situation deteriorated. Bystanders say they saw Henry push Newell to the ground before sheriff's deputies intervened. Henry is due in court again in October. Tanya J. Powers, Fox News.
6: A survey suggests Americans continue to drink less alcohol than ever before.
25: A July Gallup poll of U.S. adults 18 years old and older finding the share of Americans drinking alcohol remains at a record low, 54% for the second year in a row. The analytics firm calling this the lowest reading for the trend dating back to 1939. The survey suggests self-reported drinking fell over the previous

0: Washington. But first, breaking tonight, a big win for President Trump. U.S. Supreme Court Chief Justice John Roberts will allow the White House to continue construction on the president's $400 million ballroom project for now. Fox News Chief Legal Correspondent, anchor of Fox News Sunday, Shannon Bream, has our top story. Good evening, Shannon.
1: Hello, Brett. Well, that order from the Chief Justice came just hours before a lower court decision would have kicked in, forcing a halt to much of the construction on the ballroom complex. The president reacting to today's order, saying he is grateful for the decision and adding that construction is under budget and ahead of schedule. So for now, that 2-1 lower court decision against the administration is on hold. According to today's order from Roberts, that is the status quo until either he or the fuller court takes further action. That could include anything from upholding the lower court decision, meaning portions of the project would be halted, to granting a longer term stay that would fully allow construction to continue. The administration has argued that construction of the ballroom and underlying complex is a matter of the president's security. But the two appellate judges who ruled against the White House just days ago said Congress has not authorized this project and it needs to in order for it to continue. I asked Attorney General Todd Blanche about that.
2: We don't believe we have to go to Congress. We believe Congress has already given us the authority to do what we're doing.
1: So the plaintiffs who brought the original case against the project accused the administration of trying to run out the clock, saying this, quote, petitioners' efforts to foil judicial review and arrogate Congress's exclusive powers should not be rewarded with a stay that allows petitioners to complete a ballroom they lacked any authority to commence in the first place. Now, that is just one of the legal questions still to be decided on the merits, along with the issue of whether the plaintiff has standing to sue, which the president says could put an end to this entire legal challenge.
3: It's a lawsuit that should have never been even allowed to be brought, but hopefully we'll do very well with it.
1: So remember, the fight over the White House ballroom complex is just one of the legal battles related to the president's efforts to make a mark here on the D.C. area. There's also that fight over a new name for what has been known as the Kennedy Center, a triumphal arch the president would like to add not far from the Arlington National Cemetery and some other fast-tracked projects. Brett, we'll stand by for more action from the court.
0: We'll follow them all. Shannon, thank you. President Trump will speak shortly at a campaign rally in South Carolina. He's expected to continue the administration emphasis on its economic policy ahead of the midterm elections. This comes amid a declaration of victory in the conflict between the U.S. and Iran from the Islamic Republic. Iran's president saying the war should conclude now while Tehran is in what he calls a position of power. As you can imagine, President Trump and his administration have a very different view. Correspondent Mark Meredith has the story live from the North Lawn of the White House. Good evening, Mark.
4: Brett, good evening to you. Tonight, the White House is putting both the president and vice president out on the campaign trail to convince voters they are focused on the economy, even as questions still linger about inflation, the price of gas, and the ever-rising cost of living.
3: Well, we're going to South Carolina. Darlene Graham is doing very well.
5: Tonight, President Trump returns to the campaign trail, this time stumping in Myrtle Beach for Senator Darlene Graham, the sister of the late Lindsey Graham, who faces Congressman Ralph Norman in a runoff election next week.
3: She's a terrific woman, and so I thought we'd do a little bit of a rally for her, and it'll be very interesting.
5: Trump's trip follows Vice President Vance, who also hit the stump.
6: Does anybody want a beer?
5: Even making a stop at a family restaurant near his hometown of Middletown, Ohio. Vance's visit comes amid a tight Senate race between Republican incumbent John Houston and former Democratic Senator Sherrod Brown. Vance urging voters not to lose faith in the MAGA agenda.
7: I'm not saying it's going to be easy or it's all going to happen overnight, but in just 18 months, we have seen an explosion of rebuilding in the American heartland.
5: With midterms on the mind, the White House is taking new steps, it says, to bring down the cost of living. Today, the president announcing a suspension of tariffs on up to 300,000 tons of imported beef.
3: We want to get the beef prices down, so we'll get them down a little bit. And that's what people want. That's what the voters want.
5: But America's beef industry says the tariff rollback could make it harder for U.S. ranchers to compete.
8: The best thing is to stay out of our business. Let us work the way we do as producers to take care of our cattle, to take care of our natural resources, and to be able to grow.
5: Meantime, Democrats say it's the president's foreign policy, specifically the war in Iran, that's hurting Americans' bottom line.
9: What we need the president to do is get to the negotiating table in a serious way and get the Strait of Hormuz open.
5: Next week, the president says he'll launch what he calls Economic D-Day against Iran, sweeping new but unspecified sanctions against the regime. Iran's president, who has kept a fairly low profile over the last 6 months, said today now may be the time to end the conflict.
4: on Monday. It's Treasury

0: Secretary Scott Bessent, who's expected to lay out how the administration plans to punish Iran further financially. Already, China is coming out against additional sanctions, insisting it only create more problems in the region. Brett?
1: Mark Meredith, live on the North Lawn. Mark, thanks. Stocks were up today, paring back some of the sell-offs from earlier in the week. The Dow surging 518. The S&P 500 finished ahead 33. The Nasdaq gained 113. But rising oil prices, treasury yields capped gains. For the week, the Dow lost a percentage point. The S&P 500 was down 1.5. The Nasdaq fell 2. The defense has rested in the trial of the Massachusetts woman who strangled her 3 children. Attorneys for Lindsay Clancy say she suffers from postpartum psychosis. Prosecutors say the murders were deliberate. National correspondent Brian Yenis is in Plymouth, Massachusetts tonight.
2: Today, a leading expert in filicides, cases where parents kill their children, testified Lindsay Clancy heard a male voice commanding her to kill her 3 children and herself.
3: She was in a dream state and did not have control of her own body. It was almost like she was a puppet and someone else was pulling the strings.
2: Defense witness Dr. Philip Resnick says Clancy delusionally believed she was morally right and lacked the capacity to stop.
3: Ms. Clancy had the psychotic, distorted belief that her children would be better off in heaven rather than being motherless.
2: Resnick diagnosed Clancy with bipolar 2 with severe depression and concluded she was in the throes of postpartum psychosis on the day of the killings. But in a tense moment on cross-examination, prosecutors pointed out Clancy's medical records never showed homicidal thoughts.
4: What she told her doctors in December is that she had no homicidal ideation. She only reported suicidal ideation, correct?
3: Yes, and as noted, that's very common because people fear their children will be taken away.
4: So it's better to kill them than to have them taken away.
3: No, it's not better to kill them.
2: That was met with an immediate objection the judge sustained. The prosecution's rebuttal psychiatrist rejected the bipolar diagnosis and found no indication of psychosis.
5: She displayed normal thinking and the ability to think ahead and to navigate the world.
2: Prosecutors argue Clancy acted deliberately.
5: My opinion is that she retained the capacity that required for having criminal responsibility for these actions.
2: This may come down to whose experts the jury believes. To convict, the prosecution must prove beyond a reasonable doubt Clancy knew the killings were wrong and could control her actions. Brett.
1: Brian Yenis, live in Plymouth, Massachusetts. Brian, thanks. Defense attorneys for a teenager who killed a high school track athlete are seeking a new trial tonight. Carmelo Anthony was convicted of murder and sentenced to 35 years in prison. Today's discussion centered on an off-the-record agreement between legal teams and character evidence against the defendant. Correspondent Garrett Tenney is in Texas tonight with that story. Good evening, Garrett.
6: Brett, good evening. This past hour, prosecutors laid out even more evidence on Carmelo Anthony they had that the jury never heard at trial. And that was because of an agreement with the defense that neither side would introduce character evidence. In court, prosecutors laid out a lengthy history of violence and behavior issues going back to elementary school that Anthony had. So much so that when he was 9 or 10, he was placed on a behavior plan. Prosecutors also shared dozens of text messages they found on Anthony's phone about his violent behavior. In one text thread, his then girlfriend told him to stop punching and that it wasn't good. He responded, "I have to. It's like a priority for me." In another, he told her, "When I get mad, I see red. When I get mad, I black out. When I get mad, I can't control myself." This comes a day after the defense shared its own stack of evidence showing Austin Metcalf also had a long history of violence and of bullying minorities. Some legal experts are questioning the defense's strategy, though, to make all of this evidence public now for an appeal.
7: If he gets a new trial, now the evidence against him is just worse. And are they believing that because possibly prior statements or actions of Austin Metcalf would come in, mm-hmm. would that in some way mitigate what Carmelo Anthony did? It just doesn't make sense.
6: Arguments are expected to wrap up this next hour, and the judge just said that he will likely issue his decision sometime tomorrow on whether or not Carmelo Anthony will get a new trial. Brett?
1: Follow that. Garrett, thank you. Federal officials say the woman accused of trying to attack the New York State Capitol was radicalized online. Court documents detail how Jessica Bowie used the internet and encrypted chats to spread ISIS propaganda and information. Bowie converted to Islam 5 years ago. They describe her as once a little girl waving an American flag. Up next, the latest on the gender controversy in women's professional basketball. First, here's what some of our Fox affiliates around the country are covering tonight. Fox 2 in Detroit has a shootout between an armed suspect and police leaves two Dearborn officers wounded and the man arrested. The officers were undercover at the time of the incident. They were attempting to pull over a tow truck driver when the driver fled, leading to that shootout. And this is a live look at New York. One of the big stories there tonight from Fox 5. The top-ranked Jannik Sinner withdraws from the U.S. Open tennis tournament. Sinner cites a right knee injury that has sidelined him since winning Wimbledon in July. Meanwhile, number two, Carlos Alcaraz, posts on social media that he will be ready to play. And after being out since April, so the U.S. Open is set. That's tonight's live look outside the Beltway from Special Report. We'll be right back.
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25: Our paramedics responded to a home in the Hollywood Hills. After a short time, had to pronounce the victim dead.
26: I came because I believe that the nuclear arms race has got to end for the sake of the world.
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28: Count number one, not guilty by reason of insanity. A look of wonder came to the faces of John Hinckley's parents. That's the count charging him with attempting to kill the President of the United States.
29: At the conclusion of tonight's game between the Giants and the Packers, all NFL training facilities will be struck.
30: I'm just very happy the patient is doing as well as he's doing right now.
31: 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It was not an accidental thing. It was not a product defect. It was willful and wanton. Deadly.
32: News as it happened then, news as it happens now.
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0: Two U.S. Army Corps of Engineers employees are among eight people killed in a small plane crash near the site of a remote aircraft tracking radar in western Alaska. The two pilots and six passengers were not immediately identified.

0: identified. The Federal Aviation Administration says the twin-engine Cessna 441 had taken off from the Ted Stevens Anchorage International Airport. The National Transportation Safety Board said the pilots could not see the runway and were relying solely on instruments when they tried to land. The plane crashed on its second attempt. Now to the controversy. Tonight we have an update on the gender controversy in the WNBA. Supporters of star player Sophie Cunningham rallied again Thursday, calling her an icon for opposing transgender athletes in women's sports. Senior correspondent Mike Tobin reports this evening from Chicago.
1: Trans rights are human rights! Trans
2: protests are now part of the pregame when the WNBA plays.
1: Sophie! Sophie!
2: As the trans controversy takes the spotlight away from basketball. Demonstrators showing up before the Indiana Fever play the Dallas Wings, all because Sophie Cunningham has taken a stand against biological men playing in women's sports.
3: Sophie's courage is a perfect assist to an issue that is a slam dunk in our culture.
4: This isn't about hatred or attacking anyone. It's about protecting women.
2: The conservative nonprofit Alliance Defending Freedom hinted a threat of legal action, suggesting the WNBA may be vulnerable to a lawsuit after forcing fans to cover up XXXY t-shirts while allowing pro-trans shirts.
5: When they're silencing, you know, girls, including high school girls who are just coming to their game to watch their favorite players, they're really disempowering girls and trying to silence them.
2: Cunningham told USA Today she can handle both controversy and basketball, adding that WNBA Commissioner Kathy Engelbert may be out of a job next year when her contract expires, and the league could replace her with someone who wants the best for the players and not maybe for themselves all the time. Cunningham herself is second in the league for three-pointers, but doesn't shy away from controversy.
6: I think that's what sports is all about. You're going to get boos, you're going to get cheers, but just the fact that they're so passionate, they're loud, and they're putting on for the city, I think it's amazing.
2: In Washington State, a Seattle Times sports columnist quit when the paper killed his column opining that opposing biological men in women's sports does not make a person transphobic.
7: You know, I couldn't do my job as a columnist because I feel like they were, you know, stifling my voice.
2: When asked to respond, a Seattle Times spokesperson told us, no comment. Brett, back to you.
0: Mike Tobin in Chicago. Mike, thanks. A federal appeals panel is temporarily halting a court order that would have granted an extra year of eligibility to thousands of athletes who left college after last season. The lawsuit was filed by players who graduated high school in 2022, whose college eligibility ended last season, and who were not included in the NCAA's controversial new rule that grants most players 5 years of eligibility beginning next season. The case is now on hold until it can be heard by the entire appeals court. College football begins play over the next couple of weeks. In tonight's Whatever Happened To report, legislation to rein in the changing rules for college sports. President Trump urged senators to stay in Washington until work was completed, but the lawmakers left on recess without holding an expected test vote. Chief Congressional Correspondent Chad Pergram tells us where things stand tonight.
8: There's bipartisan worry about intercollegiate athletics.
9: College sports right now is in crisis. It is chaos that is ripping college sports apart.
10: I think that the arms race that exists now, where people are just, you know, paying any amount of money from a system, is not the right way to get this done.
8: The legislation establishes a national standard for athlete compensation, including for NIL, or name, image, and likeness. It also limits athletes to one transfer without losing eligibility. Still, these remedies are challenging.
11: It seemed pretty dense when I read it.
12: It's dense as hell. That's a legal term.
8: Lawmakers worry that women's athletics and smaller sports could evaporate unless Congress intervenes.
13: It's the revenue from football and maybe basketball, but mostly football, that funds everything else.
8: Conservatives claim the legislation failed to protect women from competing against men.
14: It looks like a bunch of trial lawyers drew this thing up.
8: But President Trump torched those who say otherwise, accusing them of, quote, lying. The Congressional Black Caucus opposes the bill, saying it failed to incorporate perspectives of black athletes.
15: There are a lot of people who have substantive objections with that bill that should give us all pause.
8: President Trump implored senators to, quote, stay in D.C. until they pass the bill. That didn't happen. The Senate didn't even take an expected test vote. There's now worry that the bill could lose momentum. Brett?
0: Chad Pergram on Capitol Hill. Chad, thanks. Up next, Florida schools begin a new curriculum on communism. We'll explain why. First, beyond our borders tonight, two former organizers of Hong Kong's annual vigils in remembrance of the 1989 Tiananmen Square crackdown are convicted for what the government-approved judges ruled was inciting others to overthrow China's communist leadership. They now face a maximum prison term of 10 years. The U.S. and South Korean militaries wrap up their annual drill 6 days earlier than initially scheduled in a conciliatory gesture toward North Korea. President Trump abruptly ordered the Pentagon to substantially reduce the exercise just before it began Monday. The president cited what he described as a good relationship with North Korean leader Kim Jong-un and South Korea's refusal to support him over the conflict in Iran. And this is a live look at Germany. One of the stories there tonight, Berlin's zoo, giant panda twins Lenny and Lottie celebrate their second birthday with an ice cream cake made from frozen beetroot and carrot juice. The female cubs have grown from newborns, weighing just 6 ounces and 4.8 ounces to 154 pounds and 134 pounds, respectively. To some of the other stories, Beyond Our Borders tonight, we'll be right back.
16: Saving you money, I'm Hillary Barsky. Fidelity Investments releasing its annual estimate of retiree health care costs, which showed a 7.5% increase from a year ago. The report estimates that a 65-year-old who retires in 2026 can expect to spend on average over $185,000 on health care and medical expenses throughout their retirement. Saving for health care requires a calculated approach, some things you might consider using a health savings account. An HSA is one of the most powerful tools for retirement medical expenses because it offers a triple tax advantage, unlike a flexible spending account. HSA funds roll over from year to year, and once you reach age 65, you can withdraw medical expenses penalty-free for any purpose. Many pre-retirees mistakenly believe that Medicare is entirely free and covers all health expenses, and that is not the case, so you need to be aware of those costs. Saving you money, Hillary Barsky, Fox News.
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0: Fox Weather Alert now. The East Coast is facing a sprawling flood threat throughout the weekend. This follows deadly thunderstorms that spawned at least two tornadoes and triggered widespread flash flooding along much of the northeast and mid-Atlantic portions of the Interstate 95 corridor Thursday evening. Philadelphia and Washington will be in the bullseye of Saturday's flood threat as the front stalls over the East Coast. Torrential rain is expected across the mid-Atlantic and Carolinas. Florida public school students are now being taught about communism under a new state-mandated curriculum. The requirements are taking effect this semester. It's a response to the growing influence of socialism.

0: in American politics. Correspondent Dana Marie McNichol takes a look tonight from Naples, Florida.
1: Congress, however, inside this Florida classroom, students in Ms. Colbert's World History class are now required by law to learn about the history of communism, from the dangers of the Soviet Union, the Chinese Communist Revolution, and North Korea, to the Fidel Castro regime in Cuba.
2: I want them to be able to look at factual information and walk away with, you know, their own opinion.
1: Fox News reviewed the Florida Education Department's new guidelines. One of the mandatory topics? How socialism could lead to a communist regime rising to power.
3: We're going to tell the truth about communism in the state of Florida.
1: The extensive curriculum comes after Governor Ron DeSantis signed an anti-communist education bill in 2024. Some local school officials are on board.
4: We need to be teaching them from early on just how powerful it is to be an American.
1: Supporters say the lessons can't come soon enough. Just last week, the Democratic Socialists of America publicly praised Fidel Castro online, prompting DeSantis to fire back, saying the DSA may try to make Castro out to be a hero, but Florida students know better. Now, a Democratic Socialist is on the ballot for a Florida Senate seat, but seems to be walking back her affiliation.
5: It's not necessarily a socialist message or a progressive message. It's not about labels. It's actually just about the needs of people.
1: But students whose families fled communist regimes understand the consequences.
6: Not everyone gets to live in a country where you can say what you want. And I think it's important that kids understand that what we have is something a lot of people don't have the opportunity to, and it's not by choice.
7: And this new, critics argue that the new curriculum could be politically motivated or even not age appropriate. Educators here in Collier County say that they've always taught communism to their middle and high schoolers, and these new guidelines expand on the lessons. Brett.
0: Okay, Dana Marie, thank you. If you want to learn about the Democratic Socialists of America and their history, you could watch The Unauthorized History of Socialism. This is Volume 3 on Fox Nation, our special. It's posted now, streaming now. New York Congresswoman Alexandria Ocasio-Cortez is endorsing incumbent Democratic Senator Ed Markey in his Massachusetts primary battle against Congressman Seth Moulton. The 80-year-old Markey has served in the Senate since 2013 after 36 years in the House. Moulton is 47, has been a congressman since 2015. The primary is set for September 1st. Early voting begins tomorrow. Tonight, we update progress on NASA's next effort in its quest to return to the moon and eventually go to Mars. We talk with the commander of the Artemis 3 mission, who says it remains on track for next year. Senior correspondent Jonathan Sari reports.
8: The Artemis 2 crew, comrade, hands you the baton. You got the controls.
9: 2 months after NASA officially named him mission commander of Artemis 3, astronaut Randy Bresnik is actively training for launch next year.
10: Wow.
9: As with the previous mission in April, 4 astronauts will launch in an Orion spacecraft atop NASA's powerful Space Launch System rocket.
11: It seems daunting, but, you know, just like with any mission, of, you know, complex mission, we just, you know, take it in chunks.
9: But instead of a lunar flyby, they'll stay in low Earth orbit, docking with 2 lunar lander prototypes from SpaceX and Blue Origin, each launching on a separate rocket.
11: We've been in training, learning our Orion vehicle, getting to learn it well, getting to learn each other, because you work with these people in the office, but it's not a continuous presence 24/7 type of operation like we're going to be doing in space.
9: After a catastrophic launch pad explosion in May, Blue Origin is modifying oxygen valves on the engines of New Glenn, the type of rocket that will carry its lunar lander into orbit for Artemis 3. NASA officials remain confident the mission is still on track for a 2027 launch. It will be the last crewed test flight before Artemis 4 attempts to land humans on the lunar South Pole as early as 2028.
12: What do you hope the legacy of Artemis will be for children watching you today?
11: I certainly hope the legacy for Artemis is somewhat similar to the one of Apollo, that it excites them to want to be a part of it.
12: Today, the White House announced President Trump will visit Johnson Space Center in Houston next Friday. There, he will present the Congressional Space Medal of Honor to the 4 members of Artemis II, who flew past the far side of the moon back in April. Brett?
0: All right, Jonathan, thank you. Up next, we take you to the track where Freedom 250 Grand Prix takes place this weekend. in Washington. And later, the panel on the president and vice president taking to the campaign trail.
10: News. I'm Daria Albinger. President Trump is in Myrtle Beach, South Carolina, where he campaigned for Republican Darlene Graham.
13: Look at the rallies. Look at what we have today. You have thousands of people standing outside, can't get in. They're standing outside, and we're not even really running. But we are running because we have to get Darlene and other people elected.
10: The interim senator is filling her late brother Lindsey Graham's term. She's running for a full term. 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
0: Well, there's plenty of activity in Washington right now ahead of Sunday's Freedom 250 Grand Prix. I talked with driver Santino Ferrucci of the A.J. Foyt racing team about participating in this historic race. on the racetrack with Santino driving the number 14 car. This is a unique track.
1: I would say so. It's, I think our backdrops are special. Being in DC is special. It's not something that I would have ever thought I'd get to race in or imagine racing in, so super excited.
0: Get these manhole covers, you know, like these. Do you avoid those? What happens with that?
1: So because they're elevated or sunken into the ground, we do have to go around them. So our cars at about 150 plus, they actually get on the ground. So they're kissing the ground. So every time we hit these, we'll either catch air or bottom the car out. So we're on our track walk, we'll go through, kind of mark out where they are, and you'll see us have a specific line throughout the straights to avoid them.
0: Wow.
1: So
0: you're gonna think real time about where these things are.
1: Yeah, so all of us do. And it's one of those things where it makes passing really difficult.
0: Yeah.
1: Because if there's a preferred line, when you have to make a pass, you have to go offline. You have to know a different set of lines down the straight here to avoid them still.
0: So you had this kind of race just recently, this past weekend, but it's tight. I mean, there's seven turns and, I mean, it's...
1: It's a small track. But it's a lot of fun for us.
0: Yeah.
1: Get a lot of laps in that way.
0: Right. And what is it like, do you think, being here? You know, you're going to have a lot of crowds. You're going to have the President of the United States, a lot of military.
1: It's hard to imagine. I mean, it's almost eerie in a way. The biggest race I've ever done is the Indianapolis 500.
0: Yeah.
1: And you have a lot of military presence. You have 400,000 people, you know, coming to this race inside the heart of our nation's capital. You know, we will have over 100,000 people here. All the military, seeing and walking around the city and seeing all the National Guard and the presence is amazing. So it's just one of those things to where the pressure is just a little more,
0: yeah.
1: And you have to kind of keep your cool. And for me, I'm trying to not get too excited,
0: right?
1: Because stuff like this really, really makes, you know, your hair grow up on the back.
0: But it's also, I mean, this is tight. It's dangerous, right?
1: It can be. Normally, when we're down these streets, we're about 180 miles an hour, and you know, one small mistake, an inch the wrong way, and you hit one of these walls at that speed. It's never nice.
0: Yeah.
1: So it's never good to your body. Never good to the car. And this race is long. It's over 140 laps.
0: You talk to a lot of people that maybe don't watch IndyCar, but they're getting to. Fox is broadcasting this weekend. What would you tell them about this sport and, you know, why it's so exciting? Because the people who are into it are really into it.
1: Yeah, this sport is a lot of raw emotion. It is still a team sport. So everything that we do, coming into the pits, building the car, developing a setup throughout the weekend that, you know, makes it better for us drivers to drive. You know, everybody's involved. And for the fans that tune it in and watch it for the first time, you know, when you're seeing race cars go around the track, and then you all of a sudden you start to see why we make pit stops, why we fuel, why we have tires, all the carnage, trying to avoid crashes, set passes up. You know, you really see how much is involved. And you do see a lot of raw emotion. So they play radio transmissions. Sometimes they're great, sometimes they're a little heated.
0: Yeah.
1: You know, occasionally we get into it with other drivers. It's special.
0: Yeah, it's gonna be fun to watch. Good luck this weekend.
1: Thank you,
0: Thanks for the siren, Santino.
1: Thank you, Brett.
0: Well, you can see the Freedom 250 Grand Prix live from Washington on the Fox Broadcast Network Sunday, starting at 11:30 a.m. Eastern Time. Up next, the panel on Iran declaring victory over the U.S., calling for an end to the conflict. We'll talk about politics on the campaign trail, plus winners and losers of the week. And then, it's Friday, Notable Quotables.

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4: Despite our repeated warnings, Gaddafi continued his reckless policy of intimidation, his relentless pursuit of terror. He counted on America to be passive. He counted wrong.
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5: Flight controllers here looking very carefully at the situation. Obviously a major malfunction.
7: An official announcement from the Council of Ministers. There has been an accident at the Chernobyl Atomic Power Station.
8: Clearly this disease, which strikes men and women, children and adults, people of all races, must be stopped. It is estimated that 1.5 million people are now infected with the AIDS virus.
4: The United States has not swapped boatloads of plane loads of American weapons for the return of American hostages, and we will not.
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10: This is House Call for Health. Family history significantly amplifies a woman's risk of breast cancer. Looking at health records of almost 16,000 women who underwent BRCA testing in Ontario, Canada over nearly a decade, investigators found that women who tested negative for a BRCA gene mutation still had a 25% lifetime risk of developing breast cancer. Additionally, for those women who tested positive for a BRCA mutation, breast cancer risk varied from 56 to 86%, depending on the number of immediate family members who had breast or ovarian cancer. Researchers said that based on these findings, a physician might recommend more frequent mammograms or breast MRIs to a BRCA-positive patient in their 50s or 60s with no family history of breast cancer, but suggest preventive mastectomy as an option for a young BRCA patient with several cases of breast cancer in the family. The findings were reported in JAMA Network Open. For more health news, go to foxnewshealth.com. 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
14: Saving you money, I'm Hillary Barsky. Fidelity Investments releasing its annual estimate of retiree health care costs, which showed a 7.5% increase from a year ago. The report estimates that a 65-year-old who retires in 2026 can expect to spend on average over $185,000 on health care and medical expenses throughout their retirement. Saving for health care requires a calculated approach, some things you might consider using a health savings account. An HSA is one of the most powerful tools for retirement medical expenses because it offers a triple tax advantage, unlike a flexible spending account. HSA funds roll over from year to year, and once you reach age 65, you can withdraw medical expenses penalty-free for any purpose. Many pre-retirees mistakenly believe that Medicare is entirely free and covers all health expenses, and that is not the case, so you need to be aware of those costs. Saving you money, Hillary Barsky, Fox News.
15: Ladies and gentlemen, this is what we're up against in November. Democrats know who they stand for. It's anyone but you. If these radicals take control of Congress, they're going to pass the craziest agenda America has ever seen.
16: We have to hold the majority because the stakes are so high. This is a contrast election. This is not a midterm like one we've ever seen before.
17: There's no doubt that there's still pressures on food prices, on inflation, gas prices. housing and so forth. And so we need to stay the course.
18: Yeah, the polls, Republicans concede, are upside down in a lot of places, approval ratings. But if you look at spending, as we start and talk about the campaign, look at the DNC fundraising numbers, $16.3 million cash on hand, $18.5 million debt. This is the Democratic National Committee. The RNC, $130.4 million cash on hand, zero debt. This doesn't even factor in the president's PAC, which he is going to start deploying in different races around the country. Let's start there on the politics. As we wait for the president in South Carolina, he's campaigning for Senator Darlene Graham. Let's bring in our panel. Trey Gowdy, there you look at a live shot there in Myrtle Beach. Trey Gowdy, former congressman from South Carolina, host of Sunday Night in America with Trey Gowdy, author of the new book, The Sound of Regret, also Democratic strategist.

0: Megan Hayes and Wall Street Journal White House reporter Philip Wegman. Megan, let me start with you. Those numbers, those fundraising numbers, they are pretty stark.
1: Yeah, absolutely. But I think that we're missing a part of the story here, where candidates and for the Democrats are outraising their Republican counterparts significantly, as well as the other committees with the Democratic Congressional Committee and the Democratic Senate Campaign Committee. So, yes, the DNC writ large is underwater and in debt. They don't really play a huge part in the midterms for Democrats anyway. So I think that Democrats are fairly confident with the money they're raising, the candidates are raising, and the committees are raising to be successful this year in the midterms.
0: Yeah. So you're saying it's the individual candidates, these individual races that are having success. We'll see. The clearly, the polls are indicating that there's a lot of races that are tighter than a lot of people thought they were going to be, Trey, as we head into the midterms. And Democrats may be well positioned as you get to Labor Day. But there's going to be a full out sprint before November.
2: Yeah, I mean, some of them are unforced errors. I mean, Texas should not be close, and John Cornyn would not be close. So Republicans, Brett, they have the defensive message. Yes, the DSA, they're nuts. Yes. But you also need an offensive message. You heard McCormick allude to it. We acknowledge the pain, but things will get better. Do you want 2 years of investigations and impeachment, or do you want us 2 years and things will get better? That they need both messages.
0: Yeah. Trey, let me, while I have you here, at South Carolina specific, you know, this big thing about the debate, Darlene Graham, Ralph Norman, her one answer to a question. I've got the soundbite. Take a listen.
3: I'm just going to be honest here. I'm not on national security. I'm not that informed on national security. National security is not my thing, not my area of expertise.
4: To say that national security broadly is not my thing when you've been appointed to the United States Senate. I just don't think that's acceptable.
5: No, all she was is being honest. She's very smart. She's going to do what the military wants and really what the president wants.
0: So the president, Trey, is campaigning there specifically for Darlene Graham. And I don't know if he's going to mention all that again, but your thoughts.
2: Yeah, I mean, I talked to Darlene yesterday and again today. I mean, Brett, when you speak for a living, sometimes you make mistakes. I do it on a daily basis. She's been a candidate for, what, 20 days? Ralph Norman's been in politics for 20 years. Name me a single thing he's accomplished. I mean, in 20 days, she was the lead vote getter. She didn't want to be in this race, Brett. She would rather her brother be alive. But compare, what has Ralph Norman done? I mean, he's run for two different statewide offices just this year. He can't, for a guy that believes in term limits, that's a really crazy way of proving it.
0: All right, let's turn. Philip, you cover the White House today. The Supreme Court Chief Justice, AP writes it this way, allows work on the Trump $400 million White House ballroom. A temporary order comes hours before lower court rulings would have forced a halt to above ground construction. A Washington-based judge ordered work to stop because Trump didn't have congressional approval. This seems like a big win. Temporary, we don't know, but it's moving forward.
6: It's moving forward, and that is the exact question. We don't know how long this win is going to last for the White House. Will this be permanent so that the president can continue his reconstruction plans, or will this be a pause and he's going to actually have to go to Congress? The fact of the matter is, though, there's a giant hole where the East Wing was. Something has to be replaced. Something has to be built there.
0: Okay. Let's talk about J.D. Vance talking about the national debt, which is hitting historic levels. Here he is.
7: Scott Bessent, the amazing Treasury Secretary, he has had a very discreet plan, of course, supported by the President of the United States, to get the United States to a point where our economy is growing faster than our debt.
0: And right now, Megan, the numbers are ugly. If you look at the national debt and deficit just this week, crossing $40 trillion, the national deficit at $1.8 trillion. But neither party, really, to be honest, has dealt with this.
1: Yeah, absolutely. This is a bipartisan problem. And until people are going to get serious about tackling the way we spend money and the way we collect taxes, we're still going to have this problem. The unfortunate part here is I don't necessarily think the American people understand the burden that this is going to share, that they are going to share on this going forward. Interest rates for mortgages are still going to be high. It's going to be harder to put kids through college to save money because they are so focused on what they can pay for now and their gases and their grocery prices that this number of $40 trillion seems massive and overwhelming. I'm just not sure this is impacting the American people, which means that Congress isn't going to do a whole lot if their constituents aren't calling for it.
0: The administration, Trey, says, listen, there's going to be a time. The Iran war is going to be over. There are things that are happening, and we're going to grow a lot, and it's going to help with the debt situation. But can we grow to deal with that number?
2: No. Not to put too fine a point on it, no. The entitlements are what drive the debt. Medicare, Medicaid, Social Security, interest on the debt. There is zero political appetite for dealing with that on either side. So until we get serious about what's really driving the debt and quit misleading the American people and say it must be foreign aid to some country we've never heard of, that's not driving the debt. Get rid of it if you want to, but the debt are the entitlements and interest, and there's no appetite to deal with it, Brett.
0: Yeah, I said the other night on the panel, it was only four presidential cycles ago that we had Mitt Romney and Paul Ryan campaigning in front of a debt clock, and we have changed dramatically since those days, tremendously. Winners and losers. Phil, let's start with you. Winner first, then loser.
6: My winner is the crew of the USS George Washington. They are coming to the relief of the crew of the USS Abraham Lincoln. It's been on deployment for 9 months. And my loser is not just Representative Alexander Vindman, but also Diane DeGette and Representative Dan Goldman. If you think back, these guys were once the superstars of the resistance, but this year, all three of them have been cast to the wayside by the Democratic Party.
0: Yeah, interesting to watch. Megan, winner and loser.
1: Sure. My winner is the American people. I know this is going to be a hot take with the royals moving back to the UK. Maybe we do not have to talk about them anymore. They're not our problem. They can be the UK's problem. So I'm excited for that. And then my loser this week is Darlene Graham. Unfortunately, her comments were authentic and I think appreciated by just normal people who are listening. That comment is going to follow her for her career and through her campaign this cycle and then in her future career. So that is an unfortunate mistake by her this week.
0: Yeah, we'll see. Okay, Trey, winner and loser.
2: Winner O.J. Brigance, former NFL football player, lost his battle with ALS, but what an amazing amount of courage that man had, and he's finally healed. My loser, John Ossoff, when you want to belittle a 30-year-old woman who is a cancer survivor because she happens to be grateful to the man she perceives saved her life, then you ought to be ashamed, John. But if you're not ashamed, then you'll just be my loser for the week.
0: There you go. Okay, we'll leave it there. Panel, thanks so much. It is Friday. It is time for Notable Quotables.
8: Where do negotiations stand? They're not showing any interest in doing something that makes sense for us.
0: Are we okay?
9: The U.S. military can defeat any threat at the time and place of our choosing.
10: The alleged ringleader of the Penn State fraternity cocaine trafficking ring behind bars.
11: He's also reportedly known as Pablo Pledgecobar.
12: This was a real drug trafficking enterprise.
3: I'm just going to be honest here. I'm not that informed on national security, so.
13: The DSA is just saying the quiet part out loud for the Democrats.
14: I think we need new leadership all across the country.
15: Why would you let the arsonist become the firefighter? Florida is the free state because we have rejected socialism.
16: I wish they'd take the word Democrat out of their name. If you hate the Democratic Party so much, why don't use our goddamn name?
17: We signed landmark legislation known as the Genius Act. I named it after myself.
18: John Ossoff said you'd rather travel with your aide, Natalie Harp, and build the ballroom than do your job.
19: You mean Pee Wee Herman? Pee Wee Herman lookalike.
20: Incredible to see on both sides of the aisle just how pumped everybody was for this event. As an American, this is an iconic moment.
0: It will be. Monday on Special Report, the Trump administration ramps up its crackdown on so-called birth tourism. Please join Shannon Bream for Fox News Sunday, live from the Freedom 250 Grand Prix. Her guests include Transportation Secretary Sean Duffy and IndyCar driver Pato O'Ward. Peter Ducey hosts the Sunday briefing at 11 a.m., also from the Freedom 250 Grand Prix. His guests include House Speaker Mike Johnson, Interior Secretary Doug Burgum, and Indiana Senator Todd Young. Remember, you can watch this on the Big Fox Network, 11:30 a.m. Sunday. This is the race, Freedom 250. It's going to be great. I'm going to be there as well. And if you can't catch us live on Special Report, set your DVR, 6 p.m. in the East, 3 p.m. on the West Coast. You can follow me on TikTok, X, and Instagram, at Brett Baer, for exclusive behind-the-scenes content. Thank you for inviting us into your home tonight and all this week. That's it for this Special Report. Fair, balanced, and still unafraid. 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
21: A key Senate race is in North Carolina. The Democratic candidate is former Governor Roy Cooper, who won the state by 5 points in 2020. But in 2024, President Trump won the Tar Heel state by 3 points. What about this year? Our Fox News survey of North Carolina voters shows Cooper leads Republican Michael Whatley by 9 points. Some of that is because of greater party loyalty among Democrats. 97% back Cooper, while 87% of Republicans support Whatley. Plus, independents favor the Democrat. Another thing Cooper has in his favor is his personal rating. 54% of North Carolinians have a favorable view of him, compared to 40% for Whatley. And by an 8-point margin, more Democrats than Republicans say they're extremely motivated to vote. We hope you're motivated to visit our homepage, foxnews.com/poll. I'm Dana Blanton. That's your Poll Parade.
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22: You may not be able to tell, but that could be the happiest sound on earth. It's a husky dog rolling in a kiddie pool filled with ice in Arizona during triple-digit temperatures. Heidi's Village is a pet adoption center in Phoenix, and for one day every summer they pour hundreds of pounds of ice into small pools and let the doggos get wild. Heidi spokesperson Dana Close says a maker of packaged ice really came through.
23: We actually had this accidentally happen a few years ago when there was a power outage. Ready Ice was generous enough to call us and say, hey, we'll bring you a bunch of ice, let's cool these animals down, and so we said yes.
22: Now every year dogs get to roll in, chomp on, and enjoy ice.
23: Everybody, honestly, during a power outage had such a good time that we're like, let's make this an annual event. And they have been very generous and continue to comply. So every summer, on one of the hotter days, we always plan an ice day.
22: Tick pause. Joel Nadeau, Fox News.
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24: Praise for the decision. I'm Lee Silicera, Fox News. President Trump thanking Supreme Court Chief Justice John Roberts for ordering work on the White House ballroom to continue for now.
25: The military is being taken care of because of the military component for drones and for missiles and for bulletproof glass and for all of the things that you've needed. The military's wanted this done for 100 years.
24: The temporary order allows the work to go on while the High Court considers an emergency appeal of a lower court ruling which ordered it to stop because Congress did not approve the construction. The president made those comments in Myrtle Beach, South Carolina, where he lent his support to Senator Darlene Graham.
25: If we lose, you're going to lose your border. You're going to lose your tax cuts. You're going to lose everything that we've done. We've gotten the biggest tax cuts in history.
24: Darlene Graham was appointed to fill the rest of her late brother's term, but faces a runoff election on Tuesday against Congressman Ralph Norman. Meanwhile, Vice President J.D. Vance took his midterms message to his hometown of Middletown, Ohio, where he touted the economic accomplishments of the administration.
26: Imports for capital goods are reaching historic peaks because when we build these facilities, we've also got to put the beautiful equipment to go into them. Demand for metal cutting and similar machine tools is hitting its highest levels in a century in the United States of America.
24: Vance urged the workers at the Cleveland Cliffs Middletown Steelworkers facility to vote for Republicans in the fall. An 18-year-old in custody after he launched an attack at a school in Sweden using a sword, killing one person and injuring two others. Police say the attack happened while school was in session with about 400 to 500 students in the building. And police say they're working to determine the motive for the attack and say that their thoughts are with the victims. America is listening to Fox News. An appeals court says the Justice Department cannot enforce subpoenas in their investigation against New York's Attorney General.
27: The Justice Department says John Sarcone was properly appointed as acting U.S. Attorney in Northern New York. And so when he subpoenaed Letitia James's office for information about investigations she'd conducted against the NRA and President Trump, those subpoenas were lawful. A lower court said he was not lawfully in a position to acquire those subpoenas, and in a 2-to-1 ruling, a U.S. appeals court agreed with the lower court, finding Sarcone was not properly serving as acting U.S. attorney when he obtained the subpoenas because of limitations within the Federal Vacancies Reform Act. The investigations were into the value of President Trump's real estate holdings and allegations of financial corruption by the NRA. Jessica Rosenthal, Fox News.
24: Federal investigators say they pulled the data cards from a state police helicopter and a Cessna that crashed

0: la revolución.
1: What do you make of this rise of the DSA and what that could mean for the Senate?
2: Well, we're a big tent party. And, you know, not everyone has the same exact view on every single issue. So we are a big tent party, and we're united on the major issues facing America.
0: When you go camping at night, you're not supposed to put the food in the tent because the bears will come and eat it. You're supposed to hang the food from a tree branch. Chuck is food. He shouldn't be letting any of these people in.
3: What about Chuck Schumer? Should he be the majority leader if Democrats take back the Senate?
4: You know, I think I would possibly be looking elsewhere.
0: After Abdul won his primary, he was a diplomat. Angie Nixon, no relation to Richard, a different breed. Angie doesn't need Schumer's love or his cash. Angie only has eyes for one guy.
4: All we do is win. When we fight, we win, y'all. I am so honored to be on this call with you all. I am so honored that Senator Bernie Sanders has endorsed me today. It is so amazing. He's our special guest. He's coming on a little later.
0: She was right. Bernie definitely came on a little later.
5: So without further ado, give it up for Senator Bernie Sanders.
6: So sorry, that was the most incredible ask we could have done, Congressman Frost, but we are having technical difficulties.
0: Once Burn Dog figured out Zoom, he swung for the fences, saying the revolution is going global.
7: It's not only going to be seen throughout the United States of America, it's going to be seen throughout the entire world. You guys are in a position to help us move this political revolution forward in a way that we've never seen.
0: Bernie's commie won a primary in Florida, and he's ready to send in his army into the streets. And they're coming with demands.
4: Do I support reparations? Absolutely. I'm the only candidate in the race that will say that.
0: Is the only candidate in any race that will say that. I'm 0.1%, so works for me. And prisons? Ange says get rid of them.
4: It's not radical, it's not extreme to want to make sure that we end for-profit prisons. What's wrong with that? Because all they want is cheap labor or free labor, modern-day slavery, right?
0: We're getting the feeling that Ange, not a big fan of the white man. When Charlie Kirk was assassinated, she went cray-cray.
8: Our chains are racism, which is something that Charlie Kirk stood for. Our chains are attacks on the Muslim community, which is something that Charlie Kirk stood for. Our chains are anti-blackness. Our chains are misogyny, which is everything that Charlie Kirk stood for.
0: Angie's main agenda, if she gets elected, take down Trump. She says it's kill or be killed.
9: So my short-term goal is going to the Senate to help kind of right the ship, to be a stopgap, to really stop Donald Trump. Because again, I think he's not trying to leave. Mm-hmm. And we need to send people there who are bold, unapologetic fighters, because quiet status quo, timid leadership is not going to help us in this moment when these people are actively trying to kill us, right?
0: Poor Carville. He was up and out of bed when we interviewed him on Monday. He had gotten over his Abdul slump and was finally feeling peachy. Told us to ignore these commie fools. They were microscopic. Then Angie won Florida, and he's back to being bedridden.
10: Not even Democrats. I wish to take the word Democrat out of their name. I have no idea why the Democratic Socialists, if you hate the Democratic Party so much, well, then don't use our goddamn name. Go think of your own name.
0: Angie's got her own name. She is a small businesswoman.
11: Would you call yourself a capitalist, or do you reject capitalism?
4: I live in a capitalistic society. I'm a small business owner. I like to make money. I don't see what the problem is.
11: So are you a capitalist?
4: I'm a capitalist who believes that we need some strong regulation.
0: Angie owns a bookstore / coffee shop. It's called Cafe Resistance, where she sells porn. It's all the books DeSantis banned from public schools because they were too pornographic. She also hands out free condoms and Plan B at her little coffee shop. I'd like a latte and a pack of Trojans. extra.

0: large, the coffee. She says she likes to make money, but she's not very good at it. Angie's broke. Her financials, she's 22 grand in debt, and she has 5 kids. Husband filed for divorce last year, but we hear they're working things out. Love wins. The problem is, Angie's in a bubble. She thinks the whole country is communist.
1: I just recently joined the DSA because I was asked. I also just recently joined Working Family Party. And the reason I joined those organizations is because they believe how I believe and how the majority of Americans feel.
0: Abdul says he's a capitalist too, but then wants to tax the rich out of existence.
2: I'd rather an economy that has 1,000 millionaires in it than 1 billionaire. I also think we got to start taxing wealth for people who have over $100 million. I mean, at that point, like, what even are you going to do with more money?
0: What are you going to do with more money? Whatever we want. We earned it. Maybe we'll start a business that sells you stuff and creates a lot of jobs. Maybe we'll give it to charity. Maybe we'll give it to our children when we pass away. It's actually none of Abdul's business what we do with our money. In a capitalist country, you get paid when you create value for other people. You can't put a limit on value. But Abdul talks a big game, and he has Schumer running scared.
3: El Sayed has brought in new energy and new talent into the Democratic Party.
0: Abdul has a lot of energy, there's no doubt about that, but there's a trade-off. You bring guys in like Abdul and Angie into the tent, some people leave the tent. 8% of Democrats in Michigan say they're voting Republican because of Abdul. The stuff he said in the past, kind of freaking people out.
4: I don't have to tell you that the same exact forces that drove native peoples from their land 2 centuries ago, destroyed Black Wall Street 1 century ago, bombed a building decades ago, and tried to ban Sharia law not a decade ago, that those forces are alive and well today.
0: Maybe I'm misinterpreting this, and I want to be fair, but it sounds like Abdul's saying banning Sharia law is white supremacy, and white supremacy is alive and well in Michigan. This pastor in Dearborn has had it.
5: I want you to prove to me we're not up under Sharia law. Will you denounce, Councilman O'Reilly, will you denounce Sharia law? Will you denounce Sharia law? Will you denounce, I know you won't. Will you denounce Sharia law? Will you renounce Sharia law? America, we have lost this city. This is a city that is no longer up under American laws. We are up under Sharia law. And we will not have it anymore.
6: Remaining.
5: Enough is enough.
0: Now, I know Abdul's family's from Africa, but this is the kind of stuff that pushes people out of the tent. And Democrats need blacks badly. Trump already peeled some off. And they're not going to hang around if this party moves further left.
7: It is clear the Democratic Party is at an inflection point right now. What's one way your party needs to course correct in the next Congress?
8: Our party has to become more progressive.
0: How much more progressive can the party get?
9: You support Medicare for all?
10: Yes.
9: Raising taxes on billionaires?
10: Yes.
9: Breaking up corporate monopolies?
10: Yes.
9: Canceling student debt.
10: Yes.
9: A data center moratorium.
10: Yes.
9: Codifying abortion.
10: Yes.
9: Abolishing and prosecuting ICE.
10: Yes.
0: That's Aisha. She just won Swalwell's seat. The communists are up and down the ballot everywhere. Chuck and the machine, they couldn't hold off the insurgency. They didn't have the money to fight the commies and the Republicans. So they're in debt, just like Angie. The RNC is heading into the midterms with no debt and over $130 million in the bank. Trump's PAC about to unleash a torrent of cash. Elon, too. Now money alone isn't going to be able to hold the House and the Senate, and Republicans have history against them. Shouldn't be this close, but it is. The president now off the sidelines in South Carolina tonight, firing up the base. Under 3 months to go. Communism versus common sense.
11: Communism is the single greatest threat to our country in history, including World War I, World War II, Pearl Harbor, 9/11. And that's why we're going to crush the radical Democrats at the ballot box this November. And we're going to defeat communism in America once and for we're going to defeat it. It's never worked. It's dirty. It's filthy. It's unhappy. Did you ever see a happy communist? You ever see a communist laugh? I never saw it. I've known communists. They don't laugh. They're very unhappy people. We want to be happy.
0: Ambassador Monica Crowley is the chief protocol of the United States. Have you ever seen a communist laugh, Monica?
6: I've seen warriors among communists, Jesse, but no happy warriors among communists.
0: Yes, I think we would agree that they're kind of dour in their demeanor. The Schumer situation, this guy's riding a dragon. Does he survive? Does the dragon survive? What's going to happen?
6: Well, I'll tell you, Jesse, for years I've been warning the American people that the United States has been subjected to a rolling Marxist revolution for well over a century. This stuff didn't just materialize under President Obama or President Biden. This stuff has been going on for decades and decades. We are now in their end game to collapse the country, to overwhelm all of our systems and destroy the country from within. They've been at this for a very long time. And because now we're in the end game, that's why all of these communists feel extremely aggressive. They're more and more visible and incredibly brazen because they see that the time is here for a tipping point for the country. They're not going to waste it. Thank God we have a president in the White House right behind me who understands the nature of this threat. President Donald J. Trump has been talking about the communist threat for decades. So he is well aware of what is going on the other side. Thank God we have him here as a bulwark against their final push to take over the country. On the Democrat side, Senator Schumer and all of the others, you know, this is the classic move in a revolution, Jesse, where the people at the top think that they can feed the crocodile, hoping that the crocodile eats them last. That's what Chuck Schumer is doing. That's what the House and Senate leadership, Democrats all across the country. You have a few who are relatively courageous, like Senator Fetterman, who actually see it for what it is and is willing to call it out. But other than that, everybody thinks that they can bandwagon with these Marxists. And guess what? In the end, the revolution consumes everybody in its path and everyone who will not join the cause. We are in a very dangerous moment here. And like I said, thank God we have the right leadership to take it on and destroy it before it destroys the country.
0: So you have Abdul in Michigan and Angie in Florida, you know, two commies running for statewide office. Angie wants reparations. That's about, what, $30 trillion? Abdul wants Medicare for all. That's another $20 trillion. I mean, is that the point? Is it to blow up the country with debt?
6: Well, that's part of the assault that's been going on for a very long time. There were two communists out of Columbia University, I guess in the 1960s, who wrote this whole theory that said in order to destroy the United States, you have to overwhelm all of her systems. That's what the open border is about. That's what the massive debt is about. That's what the cultural Marxism, the economic Marxism, the political Marxism. We have been assaulted for so long from every aspect, Jesse, that everything you see in every direction is all part of the revolution. It's all of a piece. And this is what we're confronting right now. This is why this is such a serious moment for America.
0: But we can have some fun while we fight the revolution Sunday.
6: True.
0: Sunday's going to be a lot of fun. Tell us what we have in store in Washington, D.C.
6: Well, you know, President Trump promised the American people the greatest celebration to mark America's 250th birthday. We've had a year-long celebration, and this weekend it will all culminate in the IndyCar Freedom 250 Grand Prix, where we are going to have 25 IndyCar drivers flying around the nation's capital in IndyCars going upwards of 200 miles an hour. And today, Jesse, I was very happy to be able to take a hot lap in an IndyCar, and it was life-changing. Probably the coolest thing I've ever done.
0: Did you get up to 200?
6: We got up to 180.
0: Oh, Monica, Monica, never do that again. You're too valuable.
6: Well, I appreciate that very much, Jesse, but it was absolutely exhilarating, probably the coolest thing I've ever done. And the entire country is going to be able to see this race on Sunday on Fox, starting at 11:30 a.m. Eastern Time. The president and the first lady are going to do an honorary lap before the race begins, and President Trump is going to drop that green flag and kick off this race.
0: All right, just as long as they keep it under 100. Nice and safe. How we like it. Monica, great to see you as always. Enjoy Sunday. Meanwhile, in Ohio today, J.D. Vance traded an Air Force 2 for a bar rack and dollar brews in Cincinnati.
12: All right, let's do it. Yes, ma'am. Okay. I can't ignore you guys. I'm going to take lifelong enemies if I ignore the right side of the bar.
0: And then he made a hometown coming to Middletown, the city where he grew up. You know, people usually launch campaigns from their hometowns. Maybe 2028 was on his mind, but that's a long way away. Right now, he's focused on the midterms and the horde of commies barnstorming Congress.
13: If these radicals take control of Congress, they're going to pass the craziest agenda America has ever seen. One incoming Democrat congresswoman wants to abolish prisons, she wants to abolish police, and she wants to abolish the borders. And let me just say, that's the only real question on the ballot in November. Do we believe in America, or do we believe in nothing? We in this room believe in America, and we're going to fight for it, my friends.
0: But right now, the message can't just be about what the communists are going to do to the country. It's got to be about what Trump is doing right now. Now, gas prices are up, but the stock market, hot as a pistol. And a great way to take advantage of that for your family? Trump accounts. And you'll never guess who's telling you to sign up.
14: I'm enthusiastic about encouraging people to get a Trump account. I think it's incredibly important. It's one of the best things he's done. And so we're here to encourage people to take advantage of this, to not fall prey to the politics or the cynicism or maybe even the fear that if I download a Trump account, somehow that means something. It doesn't. It just means something for your kid. It's not Trump's money. It's your child's money.
0: Katie Zachariah is a senior communications advisor to Truth Social and Trump Media and Technology Group. I don't always have a lot of nice things to say about Gavin Newsom, but I do have to respect the fact that he endorsed the Trump accounts. It's a great program. I signed my kids up for it, and, you know, good for him to say it that way.
15: Well, I signed all four of my kids up, and they're very excited about it, Jesse, but I think about what they have in California with Gavin Newsom's little dance over there, but with the taxes we have in California, and I as we set up college accounts and as I think about what they need to grow up, California is not setting them up for success, but the Trump accounts are absolutely doing that.
0: Okay. We're trying to give Gavin a pat on the back, but I guess we just can't go that far.
15: I can't do it.
0: You can't do it. You're a California girl. It's fine. I'll do it for you. It does look like JD's getting into something.
15: Well, look, Ohio, he is the quintessential team player, and Ohio is a battleground state with Vivek running for governor and then Husted at the Senate seat, and that is a tight, tight Senate race, and we absolutely need that Senate race to push back against the Angie Nixons and against the beautiful El Saeeds in Michigan, so we need that race, and I think what he's doing sharing the beers, I had the juxtaposition of Van Hollen down in El Salvador,
0: yeah.
15: Right? And you think about, yeah. He is so American and what he's doing right now and his whole story. He was at the steel plant where his papa was, and his story of 40 years at the steel plant. This guy is American all the way, and he's helping President Trump in the midterms get over the finish line.
0: Is Rubio running for president? I keep hearing Rubio. Oh,
15: we hear Rubio, we hear Vance, we hear maybe Ron DeSantis is going to sneak in there.
0: Is he?
15: What we have, Jesse, are great, great candidates. What the Democrats don't have are not great candidates. What the Democrats have, terrible candidates, Gavin Newsom being one of them, Kamala Harris being the other. But J.D. Vance, Marco Rubio, whether it's Ron DeSantis or any other great Republicans, I mean, we have a good slate, Jesse.
0: They do. And they're contrasting themselves up against the communists. Yeah. So that should be an easy, easy distinction. How will J.D. Vance handle this? I mean, you got midterms coming up. In 2 years, there's going to be a presidential election. He's going to have to finesse it.
15: Well, I think we're going to get through the midterms, and then I don't want to call it turmoil, but I think everyone's going to show their cards. We'll see who's running. We'll see how the polling is going. But look, J.D. Vance and Marco Rubio have made a great team so far. They've been so tremendously supportive of the American agenda in voting and electing President Trump, voting for and electing him. So I think we are going to see some great candidates, whether it's

0: both of them together, or if they're at each other, we can still defeat the Democrats.
1: Okay, maybe we'll see him on a Fox News debate stage. Who knows? Maybe we'll see Katie later in the show.
0: We might
1: actually see that. There's going to be a special surprise. I may or may not see you later.
0: Okay.
1: Something's happening up in the sky.
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15: 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Simpson with a gun to his head.
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19: If you get someone over here now to 325 Gretna Green, he's back. Please.
4: Okay, what does he look like?
19: He's O.J. Simpson. I think you know his record.
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1: He's back. Michael Cohen used to be Trump's right-hand man, his fixer. But then he caught a bad case of TDS. He went to jail, spent years trashing his old boss. He was the star witness in the so-called hush money case. Brad got the conviction, but now it's hanging by a thread. Cohen saying Bragg and Big Tish pressured and coerced him to testify against Trump and was fed leading questions to get answers to fit their narrative. Now, we have a TDS victory, and it's not even Tuesday. Mm-hmm. Cohen wants to get back on Trump's good side. They patched things up behind closed doors at Trump's golf course, and then 47 called into his radio show. Listen.
5: Boss, you remember when I was by your side? I literally used to analyze the polls, right? And you remember how much attention that I used to pay to that methodology? I would come in, I would say to you, oh, you know, they're claiming that you're 31%, that you're underwater, but I showed you
6: well,
5: that the
6: polls are crooked. The polls are...
5: Exactly.
6: So the reporters, as you know,

0: Oh, cricket, but many of them. You have some great ones too, but for the most part, it's really dishonest.
1: But this sample
2: turns out they still have a lot in common.
0: They weaponized you like nobody's ever been weaponized, like few have been.
1: Well, maybe just you and I, sir.
0: And but... you, yeah, me too. But I don't consider mine. You know, mine was at a level that nobody's ever seen before. But they weaponized you. They weaponized a lot of people, and. I respect the fact that you recanted everything you said, and that's a big thing that you did.
2: Back in the day, Cohen didn't hold back against Trump. CNN still, though, booking him, hoping he'll dust off old material.
3: Do you still think President Trump is a racist and a con man and a cheat and a
4: mob-style
3: boss?
4: But what you're doing is you're trying to go back in time, and I refuse to do that. I will not do that.
2: Well, the case was flimsy from day one, a Frankenstein charge stitched together to scandalize Trump before the election. We told you that years ago. Now, with Cohen's TDS cured, the whole thing could be overturned on appeal.
5: Anyone who cheered that hush money prosecution of Donald Trump 2 years ago has nothing left to stand on, because now the star witness, the guy who is the reason why every prosecutor who looked at this case, including the Biden DOJ, the prior liberal Democratic DA, passed on charging this case, is because they didn't trust Michael Cohen beyond a reasonable doubt. If you believe he's a truth teller, then he felt pressured and coerced by prosecutors. That's not acceptable. If you believe he's a liar, then your case is built on a liar. But now the factual predicate has collapsed as well.
2: Got a Fox weather alert. Tornadoes ripped through the East Coast yesterday. Michael Estume is the ground correspondent in Delaware with the details. Michael.
6: Yeah, Jesse, good evening. The I-95 corridor really reeling after two big tornadoes rampaged through the region. Check this out. Here in Dover, Delaware, we took a direct hit from a tornado Thursday evening. This dramatic video shows the immense power of the tornado as it rampaged closer to Dover, prompting a state of emergency. Jesse, dash cam footage captured extreme winds ripping roofs and siding off buildings along DuPont Highway. The National Weather Service has now verified that at least EF1 damage in Dover, with estimated peak wind gusts reaching up to 105 miles per hour, and miraculously, no injuries have been reported. Now, over in New York, it was a separate tornado that lashed Long Island. Now, this funnel cloud began as a waterspout before roaring on shore that Nassau County, where a state of emergency was also declared. Atlantic Beach, that was the bullseye of that rare storm, with a remarkable view captured as it moved through Queens. Survey teams have assigned it a preliminary EF0 to EF1 rating after multiple beach club buildings were actually destroyed. And in New York City, check this out, torrential rain swamped the subway system as rain rates of up to 2 to 3 inches an hour created commuter chaos. And of course, Jesse, we were live throughout the entire event on Fox Weather and of course on our Fox Weather app. And here's the thing, Jesse, it's adding insult to injury. We have even more rain and storms on the way tomorrow here in Delaware.
2: All right. Stay safe. Thank you so much, Michael. What's wrong with women? A special report.
7: Saving you money, I'm Hillary Barsky. Fidelity Investments releasing its annual estimate of retiree health care costs, which showed a 7.5% increase from a year ago. The report estimates that a 65-year-old who retires in 2026 can expect to spend on average over $185,000 on health care and medical expenses throughout their retirement. Saving for health care requires a calculated approach, some things you might consider using a health savings account. An HSA is one of the most powerful tools for retirement medical expenses because it offers a triple tax advantage, unlike a flexible spending account. HSA funds roll over from year to year, and once you reach age 65, you can withdraw medical expenses penalty-free for any purpose. Many pre-retirees mistakenly believe that Medicare is entirely free and covers all health expenses, and that is not the case, so you need to be aware of those costs. Saving you money, Hillary Barsky, Fox News.
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11: Are we ready to build data centers? Do we have all the parts? Reuters reports the Trump administration is working on drafting a ban of Chinese manufactured components for data center tech. The ban would apply to optical transceivers, devices that send and receive data over fiber optic cables at incredibly high speeds, which would be manufactured in the People's Republic of China. There are real reasons for this. Firstly, electronic goods manufactured in countries not entirely friendly pose a security risk. What if they can be spied upon or used in espionage, or could just simply be remotely shut down? Such things could be crippling. Secondly, simply relying on a foreign country for much-needed infrastructure puts one at a disadvantage. Such a ban would likely lead to high costs for data companies as they compete for a finite number of similar products manufactured domestically in the U.S. With Fox on Tech, I'm Eben Brown, Fox News.
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2: Luigi Mangione has some competition. Women are falling for a new killer. Lindsay Clancy. She's from Massachusetts. She was a labor and delivery nurse who went to a pretty good college. But in January 2023, she strangled her three young children to death while her husband was out picking up dinner. Today, her defense just rested in the murder case. Her lawyers aren't denying she killed him. They're arguing her brain was broken. They say she was suffering from postpartum psychosis and shouldn't be criminally responsible. They want her in a psych ward, not behind bars. Despite being a child killer, she has fans. Moms showed up outside the courthouse and raised their pom-poms.
25: I don't even think that Lindsay should be on trial. I think that the mental health systems across the world should be on trial, and I think everyone here feels the same way.
26: I worked with Lindsay for a couple years, so I know her personally, and know that this was definitely not something that was planned. Just knowing who she was as a person, you know, the second I saw it on the news, I knew something seriously wrong had happened.
2: These moms started a movement.
27: I, as well as 80% of other people, know she did not do this. Nothing will ever be changing my mind, and I will forever say that Lindsay Clancy is fully 100% non-responsible and innocent. Lindsay Clancy is innocent. Free her. You are never going to make me hate Lindsay Clancy. You're just not.
0: I have decided I'm going to send Lindsay Clancy a letter of encouragement.
2: Some of these moms are watching the triple murder trial and saying, same, Lindsay, and posting it. People's minds are getting fried. There's something sinister happening here. And there's a mom in Florida who was charged with child abuse, neglect, and arson. Police say she poured hot wax on her kids and lit the kitchen on fire, recorded the whole thing, put it on Instagram.
3: Oh,

0: Me monté en Nova. Cada quien pinga va a comprarlo. Now we know being a mom is hard. They carry a lot of weight. But we can't normalize child abuse or fantasize about it. We're seeing a kind of mass psychosis convincing women that this is a healthy way to cope. It's not. It's sick. Let's bring in Dr. Judy Ho, a clinical and forensic neuropsychologist. Dr. Ho, why are women backing this child killer?
1: Well, Jesse, as you mentioned, clearly postpartum depression is a real mental health condition. We need to help mothers who are struggling with that. This is very different from the social contagion that we're seeing, where these women are standing behind Lindsay, whose defense, by the way, as you already mentioned, is not arguing that she did the acts that led to her three children's deaths. It's really about the intention and what she knew and whether or not it was right or wrong. And yet they're kind of hooking onto this idea that we should be throwing our support behind everything, the whole of Lindsay, rather than really being able to separate out, yes, she had a mental illness, but at the end, is she legally culpable? Did she know right from wrong when she killed her children?
0: What about the women that you hear say she's innocent?
1: And I think this is where, Jesse, people just start to hear one person, maybe they hear one influencer, see one video, and they're coming up with their own claims, they're becoming the investigators, and this essentially is what's happening. Then they see more and more of these videos, and they feel like they're in the right, that there's some kind of secret that nobody else knows, and maybe it helps them to feel more special, like they've solved a puzzle. But I think that there's a kind of a media contagion going on when they look at social media, look at somebody that they maybe look up to, and they're saying, this person has the truth, and the current court system does not.
0: Is that why that mom was lighting fire to her kitchen and smashing mugs?
1: Well, I think that's a whole completely different scenario. What I'm seeing a lot now is that people are almost being performative in maybe trying to express that they're feeling distress. But clearly in that video that you just showed, it was abuse. And she was arrested for posting these videos where she's pouring hot wax on her children. And if you're really suffering, by all means, please go see a mental health professional and discuss your issues in private and get help. But doing this on social media in a way that's hurting your children, harming others, and maybe even setting a bad example for others who feel like they might be suffering but now are emboldened to do these types of things instead of getting real help is really problematic.
0: You're also hearing women say that the husband did it. It was he who killed the three kids. There's no evidence of that, is there?
1: There's no evidence, and Lindsay's own defense team are not arguing that she did it. But I think that there's all these internet sleuths, and they're trying to find something to hold onto for whatever reason so that they can have also a purpose, some type of agenda that links them to this case. Instead of actually seeing the evidence that's out there, even that is being put forth by her own defense team.
0: All right. Well, what a tragic situation. And you know, you're right. I mean, people do get stressed out, but if you feel like that, seek help. Seek help immediately. Dr. Ho, thank you. Sink or swim, next.
2: 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President Trump speaking at Joint Base Andrews Friday following a U.S. Supreme Court decision temporarily ruling that allows construction of the $400 million White House ballroom to proceed.
3: It's all paid for by patriots and patriotic companies.
2: A lawsuit by plaintiffs claims the project is unauthorized by Congress. The defense has rested in the trial of a Massachusetts mother who allegedly strangled her three children. Fox's Brian Ennis reports from Plymouth, Massachusetts.

0: leading expert in filicides, cases where parents kill their children, testified Lindsay Clancy heard a male voice commanding her to kill her three children and herself.
1: Prosecutors argued that Clancy was not suicidal and that their psychiatrist testified she had no indication of psychosis. 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
18: Sink or swim. Tonight, Katrina Campins taking on Katie Zachariah to win an American flag cable knit sweater. The girls are going gaga for this. You can order it pre-order on the Fox shop, but they have been fighting about this sweater all week.
19: True. We were fighting in the green room.
18: I know.
19: With Johnny in the middle of it.
18: Yeah, Johnny, that was Johnny's dream. All right, ready, girls? Here we go. Okay. Category is the birds and the bees. There's always a lot of buzz going on in D.C., and sometimes it can sting. Which member of the Trump team is recovering from a bad bee sting? Is it RFK Jr. or Judge Jeanine?
20: The chair that I grabbed had a bee living on the chair. I squeezed the bee, he squeezed back. I got stung and my hand is totally swollen.
21: Ah, she had to go to the doctor because she put that she said, I got a bee sting, and someone said, you need to go to the doctor right now.
18: She went to the doctor for a bee sting? Jeanine, come on. I thought you were tougher than that. All right, stood-up comedy. Which liberal comedian was upset that Rosie O'Donnell didn't have her on as a guest while filling in for Kimmel? Was it Chelsea Handler or Kathy Griffin?
22: My feelings are really hurt that I was not invited to go on Rose's week of the Jimmy Kimmel show.
19: Well, I know about this one because I hosted Fox Noticias and we covered Rosie O'Donnell fighting with Trump, you know, which is like a long battle that's been going on and on. So I know a little bit too much about this topic.
18: Say actually. Fox Noticias.
19: Fox Noticias.
21: I've just seen too much of her this week for some reason on my X feed.
18: Okay. All right. Well, we cleared that up. You're still up one. Down the drain. Which former world leader was caught on tape this week sexually dancing with a toilet plunger? Justin Trudeau or Bill Clinton? Okay.
21: I wish it was him, but I definitely think it's him now that he's with Katy Perry.
19: Am I losing him? Clinton, you see that far.
18: That would be Justin Trudeau.
21: This is what Katy Perry does to you. You dance with toilets.
18: The sweater is moving closer and closer.
19: I know. I'm starting to sweat, Katie.
18: Should we
19: I should have paid more attention to the news this week.
18: Should we make this worth two to keep it interesting? Let's make it worth two.
19: Okay.
18: Just to make it competitive, all right? Sorry to do that, but this is TV.
19: Okay.
18: Ball shank redemption. This Democrat's on the way out. And he's going to have a lot more time on his hands, which is good because his golf game is brutal. He filmed himself on the links last week. Was it Graham Platner or Tampon Tim?
21: I have to say Tampon Tim.
18: Going with Tampon Tim?
21: I am.
18: You're going, well, okay. You should have taken the other. It doesn't matter.
19: Did we both lose? Are we both going? What's happening?
8: It's Graham.
18: All right, that was Tampon's drive. Not a long one. Not a big hitter.
19: So what's the score?
18: Strategically, what's the score? You're lost.
21: Does everybody
18: weren't paying attention to the news or the game.
19: I was just working, you know?
18: Oh, yeah. And she wasn't. She was sitting at the beach. You know what? There you go.
19: Are you going to give it to me out of sympathy?
18: Why?
19: Out of sympathy.
18: Wait, why?
19: Every time I wear it, I'm going to remember that I lost.
21: Everyone gets a trophy. If I didn't have kids, I would give it to you.
19: You have to keep it, because then I would be a Democrat if I just took a trophy that
18: you
19: I didn't
18: would
19: win.
18: Be a Democrat.
19: You know?
21: Do you want it?
19: No, I can't. I have to earn things. I was raised by Cuban parents.
18: That was a fake offer. She wasn't going to give it to you. Why would she? You need sympathy? Tell us about that.
19: Because I lost. Okay, so I went to the ER today because I didn't eat and I had too much caffeine. But when I was in the ER, I told the ER doctors, I need to be out of here because I need to make Jesse Waters show. Because we have a battle going on, and they all looked at me like I was nuts. I had like EKGs, I think. And they're like, what show? I'm like, Jesse Waters. They're like, okay, we'll get you out. We'll get you. And they're like, we're not magicians. I'm like,
18: she ripped
19: you guys. So I told them I would give
18: it right off. I'm out of here.
19: I actually did, and I told them we would give him a shout out for keeping us all healthy.
18: Give him a shout out.
19: Mount Sinai Hospital.
18: Thank you for saving her life. She couldn't save the game, though. Katie, it's all yours.
19: I didn't win, so I came to lose, but at least I was here.
18: Yeah, she had a hospital gown on in the green room, but she's okay now. Thank you, and we're glad you're feeling better. More prime time straight ahead.
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31: 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Obviously a major malfunction.
33: 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There has been an accident at the Chernobyl Atomic Power Station.
34: Clearly, this disease, which strikes men and women, children and adults, people of all races, must be stopped. It is estimated that 1.5 million people are now infected with the AIDS virus.
35: The United States has not swapped boatloads of plane loads of American weapons for the return of American hostages, and we will not.
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18: You know our friend Abdul from Michigan? He called and says he wants to come on the show. So he'll be on Monday. Should be fun. Text. Angie from Illinois, please stop drawing attention to Angie Nixon's first name. I don't want to be the next Karen. Janet from Augusta, Georgia. Angie wants someone who's bold, unapologetic, and a fighter. Send her a Trump t-shirt. John from Fort Collins, Colorado, extra large. You're more of a flat white coffee. How would you know? Bobby from Las Vegas, was JD slinging Bud Light in Cincinnati? If so, may go Rubio. Oh, that hurts. Cecil from Pineland, Texas, if JD and AOC square off in 2028, it'll be a battle of the bartenders. I like it. Aaron from Louisiana, what was your favorite TV game show growing up? Wheel of Fortune, Jeopardy. What else was there? Price is Right. Come on down. I used to like that one a lot. Jeff from Palm Desert, California. More Katie, less Rosie. You really nailed it tonight. She pulled double duty. Respect. Jeff from Palm Desert, California. Katrina and Katie on Sink or Swim. I have died and gone to heaven. Well, apparently they were wrestling in the green room and Johnny was in the middle of it, so he's already in heaven. Blaine from Sparks, Nevada. Even Charles Barkley laughed at Tampon's golf swing. And he didn't even swing. It was like a 100-yard drive. Even better than that, Tampon. Chris from St. Louis, Missouri. Jesse, I watch every night for an update on Jimothy. What gives? We'll have that for you on Monday. Nick from Texas, what's your favorite tune to play on the flute? Any sort of jig in G minor? That's all for tonight. DVR the show. Sean's next. Always remember, I'm Waters, and this is my world.
1: This is House Call for Health. A new study suggests some people with inactive lifestyles may be consuming more protein than they actually need. A review published in the scientific journal Cell Press Blue says that people who take in too much protein may be raising their risk of obesity, inflammation, and other age-related diseases. The review looked at 350 scientific studies and says Americans don't need the extra protein intake and should actually reduce it if they have inactive lifestyles. The review says amino acids with high protein diets appear to activate growth pathways that raises those negative risks for age-related diseases. The review also says reducing protein intake may help slow down the aging process and extend lifespans. The study suggests a hormone that boosts energy, controls blood sugar, and reduces inflammation rises when protein intake is reduced. For more health news, go to foxnewshealth.com. House Call for Health, I'm Anna Eliopoulos, Fox News.
2: Saving you money, I'm Hillary Barsky. Fidelity Investments releasing its annual estimate of retiree health care costs, which showed a 7.5% increase from a year ago. The report estimates that a 65-year-old who retires in 2026 can expect to spend on average over $185,000 on health care and medical expenses throughout their retirement. Saving for health care requires a calculated approach, some things you might consider using a health savings account. An HSA is one of the most powerful tools for retirement medical expenses because it offers a triple tax advantage, unlike a flexible spending account. HSA funds roll over from year to year, and once you reach age 65, you can withdraw medical expenses penalty-free for any purpose. Many pre-retirees mistakenly believe that Medicare is entirely free and covers all health expenses, and that is not the case, so you need to be aware of those costs. Saving you money, Hillary Barsky, Fox News.
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5: He's happy it can keep going. I'm Lisa Lucera, Fox News. President Trump thanking Supreme Court Chief Justice John Roberts for issuing a temporary order allowing construction on the White House ballroom to continue.
6: When they say proceed, I think that's a good thing.
3: Nothing's easy today.
5: The work on the $400 million ballroom can continue while the administration appeals to the high court, a lower court ruling calling for it to be stopped because the president didn't secure congressional approval before starting the work. The president made the comments during a rally for Senator Darlene Graham in Myrtle Beach, South Carolina.
3: She's more about affordability. She's about what we have, how much a loaf of bread is going to cost, how much beef is going to cost.
5: The president said after the sudden death of Senator Lindsey Graham, he urged his sister to run for the seat. She was appointed to fill the remainder of her brother's term, but faces a runoff election Tuesday against Congressman Ralph Norman. Meanwhile, Vice President J.D. Vance took his midterm message to a steel facility in his hometown of Middletown, Ohio.
6: Vice President Vance asked workers at the Cleveland Cliffs Middletown Steelworks facility to vote for Republicans this fall, including John Houston for Senate and Vivek Ramaswamy for governor.
7: Now we got to ask ourselves, imagine if they get back in power, what are they going to vote for? If these radicals take control of Congress, they're going to pass the craziest agenda America has ever seen.
6: He said under President Trump, there's been an explosion in building up American manufacturing with trillions invested in new facilities and plants. He also announced a $1 billion investment by the Department of Energy and Cleveland Cliffs Steel in their Middletown Works flagship plant.
5: Fox's Jessica Rosenthal. The NTSB says a plane that crashed yesterday at a remote military site in Alaska, killing all 8 people on board, was making its second runway approach in heavy fog, and the 2 pilots couldn't see the airstrip when they crashed. 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
5: The second day of a hearing for Carmelo Anthony, the Texas teen convicted of murdering another teen at a track meet last year, as his lawyers seek a retrial.
10: This morning in court, one of Anthony's original defense attorneys, Toby Shook, testified that towards the end of the trial, we very much still wanted Carmelo to testify because we thought that was the only way the jury could see that is why he used deadly force. Shook said that self-defense argument was important because they felt like they could convince the jury to go with a manslaughter conviction instead of murder. But after there was a breakdown over that unwritten agreement for both sides not to introduce any character evidence, Shook said Anthony didn't trust that prosecutors would keep their word if he took the stand and ultimately chose not to do it.
5: Fox's Garrett Tenney. A Texas court has cut the $50 million judgment against InfoWars founder Alex Jones to about $6 million after he falsely claimed the 2012 Sandy Hook Elementary School shooting was a hoax. The ruling does not affect a $1.25 billion judgment against Jones in Connecticut. Jones has yet to make any payments as he appeals the amounts and the attempt to liquidate his company. Law enforcement in one Florida city expressed support for flock surveillance cameras.
11: The Jacksonville Sheriff's Office in Florida posting, why do we support the use of license plate readers and the stats? Its 150 flock cameras help solve 15 murders, 17 kidnappings, 6 forcible sex assaults, nearly 100 shootings, and 172 missing persons cases since 2024, debunking the belief that readers identify people's faces. But information from readers helped them rescue a teenage girl kidnapped from her Georgia home and track a corrections cop killer at a truck stop, concluding, when someone you love is in danger, you want us to have every responsible tool to help find them and solve the crime.
5: Fox's Therese Crowley. I'm Lee Silicera. This is Fox News.
13: Welcome to the special edition of Hannity. I'm Kellyanne Conway in for Sean. And tonight, some call it the greatest show on earth. President Trump is back on the campaign trail, this time with South Carolina Senator Darlene Graham. Here now with more from tonight's rally, Christina Coleman. She's with us. Christina, just wrapped up. What did we learn?
9: Hi, Kellyanne. Yeah, that's right. President Trump just took the stage just moments ago tonight, showing his strong support for Darlene Graham before she takes on Representative Ralph Norman in Tuesday's runoff election. He said that she was a perfect appointment to carry on her brother's term. And Trump said that he asked her

0: Trump that he will always be a part of the Graham family. Kellyanne?
1: Christina, it really is a fascinating dynamic. I love the way Darlene Graham, the senator from South Carolina, handled that question. There seems to be an appetite among the electorate everywhere for outsiders to shake up the system. I wanted to ask you a specific question about the Democrats putting South Carolina now at the head of the pack for their primaries. Was there any mention of that?
0: You know, I didn't hear any mention of that, but what I did hear was that a lot of the people there, they are very supportive of the president. They're very supportive of the MAGA agenda. And to hear the kind words, all the support that he has for her, I think that's really going to play in her favor on Tuesday during this runoff election.
1: It is a runoff. She does have a contest there. We all miss Senator Lindsey Graham, and it's remarkable that his sister is there in his stead. Christina, you made an excellent point that President Trump, he's covering the waterfront of policy. This isn't just politics. This is about a certain agenda for America to make us stronger, safer, more prosperous for all. So thank you so much. From the rally tonight, our own Christina Coleman. There is no shortage of excitement, as you saw in South Carolina tonight, when President Trump comes to town. Of course, it's a much, much different story on the other side of the aisle. Ahead of the midterms, Senate Majority Leader Chuck Schumer, he seems under duress, all the while pretending to like the radical extremists now taking over his party. Watch.
2: We've had relentless recruitment. We have impressive candidates. These candidates fit their states, but we're all united in the issues we're fighting. And the message might be different in Iowa than in Texas, than in Alaska, in the way each candidate makes it fit the needs of their state, but the overall theme is exactly the same. The bottom line is we're going to win Michigan. Let me tell you why we're going to win Michigan. First, El Sayed has brought in new energy and new talent into the Democratic Party, but also in Michigan itself.
1: Billionaire Democratic Governor J.B. Pritzker is also lining up behind the same socialist who want to eat the rich. Take a look.
3: These days, it seems like the pundits and the naysayers want to stay in an endless loop of debate about the future of the Democratic Party to draw false and rigid divisions and paint a picture of fractured coalitions. If there's a divide in the national Democratic Party that exists, it's the one between Team Fight and Team Tave. And in Illinois, we've made our choice. We're on Team Fight.
1: Oh, yeah. That is pathetic. And this is pathetic. It will never, ever be enough. Watch.
4: Senator Markey, it is clear the Democratic Party is at an inflection point right now. What's one way your party needs to course correct in the next Congress?
5: Our party has to become more progressive. We have to stand up for what the people are talking about at the grassroots, especially young people. They support Medicare for All. They know the health care system in our country is a sick care system. They want it fixed. They want a Green New Deal. They want to take what I've already led on, and they want to build it even bigger.
1: Joining us now with a reaction, Fox News contributor Hugh Hewitt. Hugh, when I hear Big Ten, I think of President Trump bringing in more Hispanics and African Americans and young men and young voters overall and independents and labor union households and Jewish American voters and Catholic voters. When I hear the Democrats say Big Ten now, they're talking about welcoming socialists. How can a second major party in our country survive and thrive that way?
6: It's not going to, and good evening, Kellyanne. Those were an amazing array of clips because the octogenarians, septuagenarians at the top of the party, they're very worried. They're being run out. The invasion of the body snatchers has arrived. The DSA, the Democratic Socialists of America. If you start up in Maine, their Senate nominee, Troy Jackson, DSA. Go to Florida, their Senate nominee, Angie Nixon, DSA. Tallarico in Texas, DSA. Go up to Minnesota, Peggy Flanagan, DSA. And of course, Abdul Sayed is actually the stalking horse for Hassan Piker. So the real election, it comes down to the Senate. In every single state, whether it's South Carolina, Darlene Graham, up in Alaska with Dan Sullivan, the election is going to be between who's going to run the Senate, John Thune or Hassan Piker. The Democrats have become the party of Hassan Piker. He's a violence rhetoric-driven, Islamist apologist, Jew-hating bigot. And I think that the Democratic Party are trying to walk past Hassan Piker and pretend that he wasn't in

0: in fact, the guy who pushed Abdul-Sayed over the top and represents young Democrats in the DSA. So the DSA has taken over the Democratic Party. Poor Chuck Schumer. I felt bad for Ed Markey. Ed Markey didn't even know what AI was last night in that debate. He was so clueless in that debate with Seth Moulton. So it's going to be a race between who do you want to run the Senate? John Thune, responsible, mainstream, center-right, or Hassan Piker's party? I don't think that's a tough choice.
1: It's a great question. It's also a choice between defunding the police, emptying the prisons, having the government control more of your life, which is the opposite of what young people have always said about politics, Hugh, which is, I want the government and the institutions to have less influence in my personal choices. But let me ask you this. When it comes to this DSA group, I think the polls have gotten so much of it wrong because they've confused energy and enthusiasm and excitement and vibes with actual votes. Let's take Florida for a moment, because you're so poll savvy. In Florida, the whole mainstream media across the country were obsessed with James Fishback, who got 10% of the vote. And they used him as this example of, are you for him or with him? Does he represent the Republican Party's future or not? And they totally missed what was happening on the Democratic side, where the socialists, Angie, beat Vindman, an impeacher who spent $16 million, she spent less than one, and some other person who was in Congress before. But they totally missed that story because they're obsessed with all the wrong things. I see that in the polls. I also see in the polls that the DSA candidates get stuck with a number, and they're not winning the last minute undecideds. That happened with Al-Sayed in Michigan. It happened with Francesca Hung for governor of Wisconsin. How do you think those facts affect the outcome in the midterms for those candidates in the general election against strong people like Tom Tiffany running for governor as a Republican in Wisconsin, certainly like Mike Rogers running as a Republican for Senate in, Wisconsin and Michigan for Rogers?
0: I think they've got to be scared, Kellyanne. One of your colleagues in the polling business, Patrick Ruffini, did a study this week that showed in August, especially in the off years, polling overstates Democratic senatorial candidates advantage by 6 to 7 points. And so you see Syed behind Mike Rogers in Michigan. Mm-hmm. He's not merely behind, he's way behind. And if you look at the crosstab, he's driving blacks out of the party. Mm-hmm. Mike Rogers had a big rally up there here with longtime Democratic Jewish rabbi, with longtime legislators who are Democrats. That rally went on and on because Democrats are lining up with Mike Rogers. Same thing's happening in Maine with Susan Collins, who's St. Susan up in Maine. Same thing is going to happen in Texas. Ken Paxton's going to win, I think, handily. Tallarico's so out of touch with Texas that the polls that show him even right now, can you lose a polling card, Kellyanne? Can they throw you out of your club? Because those polls are so bad in Texas. So I think Democrats are scared that they're talking a good game. They don't have much money. They got terrible candidates, and they got the burden of Hassan Piker. And I can't stop talking about him because El-Sayed had put on this Hassan Piker suit, had him come in the night before, stuck around the day after. Now he's stuck with him for the whole election, and most of Michigan is saying, that's not us.
1: Yeah, they even had a pool party, which was weird. Let's remind everybody, Hassan Piker basically said America deserved 9/11, had it coming to us. We're on the eve of the 25th anniversary of 9/11. And I wonder if even Barack Obama's enough for the DSA. All 8 years as commander-in-chief, he commemorated 9/11. He never did Medicare for all. He never emptied the prisons. He never abolished the Senate. In fact, he served in the Senate. Do you think, along with the Clintons, the Biden, Schumer, Jeffrey, Pelosi, do you think even Barack Obama and Michelle Obama are on the outs with the DSA?
0: I think they've lost touch, and the DSA doesn't count them as one of their own because they've made so much money out of office. I think that the younger DSAers are very angry, and they're Maoist. They are not, in fact, they're very explicit. They abhor the Constitution. They want to abolish the sentence. They want one-party government with one source of power. It's sort of French revolutionary Robespierre kind of aesthetic. It will not work. The Mao jacket looks great on Twitch streaming. It does not work when it comes to the rest of the people in the United States who just want to be left alone to make their lives, get their kids educated, get a house, grow up, and the DSA and the squad's going to double, Kellyanne. Those are deep blue districts. They're going to go from 7 to 14. They're going to control the balance of power in the House. That's wild for the Democratic Party. It's a ruin for it.
1: It is, and it just is amazing to go back to the premise of this segment, Hugh, to watch Jewish Democratic senators allow Hassan Piker, as you call him, a Jew hater, anti-Semite, into their party and say that these are the new people we're bringing into our party. Really a disgrace. Hugh Hewitt, thank you. According to DNC Chair Ken Martin, the Democratic Party is now just one big happy family. Watch this.
2: Democrats are unified. We are united, and we're through most of these primaries now, so it's no longer Democrat on Democrat violence. Right now, everyone is focused
3: really united,
2: on the November
3: election. I don't want to cut you off, but the DSA, so you're saying that all the Democrats and the DSA candidates, they're all united?
2: Let me say, we are a Big Tent party. We always have been. As you've heard me say before, we have moderate Democrats, we have conservative Democrats, we have progressives, we have leftists. And the key is to make sure that despite all the labels that people throw around and the divisions within our party, there's more that unites us as Democrats than those small differences.
1: That is especially hard to believe, given this report in the New York Times published 3 weeks ago, detailing Ken Martin's growing sense of paranoia and fraying nerves over finances, and of course, the intra-party struggles. At one point, Ken Martin was forced to meet with human resources after hurling a phone at a junior DNC aide. In other words, this is not one big happy family. This is not one big tent. Nothing could be farther from the truth. Here now with more, Tennessee Senator and Republican candidate for governor of that great state, Marsha Blackburn. Well, Senator Blackburn, we certainly want a thriving two-party system, but the Democrats are certainly getting in their own way. I do want to ask you how you can explain to us tonight your Democratic colleagues in the United States Senate, particularly those who are Jewish, allowing people like Hassan Piker and Abdul El-Sayed into the party to say what they're saying about Israel.
4: Kellyanne, this is why so many Democrats that I know and many of my Democratic friends here in Tennessee no longer say they're a Democrat. They identify as an independent. Because what you have seen is, yes, indeed, the Democrats are united under the DSA banner. The DSA is calling the shots. It took Chuck Schumer less than 24 hours to go endorse El-Sayed. And what you see is a party that is tilting so far left. They're not just running on different policies right now. They are running to destroy the country. And we see this repeatedly. You know, you can look at what they've done with health care under Obamacare, made it too expensive to afford, the Green New Deal, the price of a gallon of gas. They wanted to be consistently over $5 a gallon. They said, yes, your price of electricity is going up. Inflation, interest rates, you look at what they did to the economy under Joe Biden, they made a mess of it. And now they're saying, let us come fix it. Well, the American people do not want that fix. Tennesseans do not want that fix. And as I had someone say to me today, when you look at the Democrat Party, the inmates are running the asylum. They have lost contact with reality, and they are dancing on the fringe.
1: And of course, it's not enough, Senator Blackburn, just to scream socialist, communist. We need to explain what we're for. I think that you and President Trump and so many others in your party have given us that agenda. Make the case for all Republicans coming up in this midterm. How can we tell Americans about the security, the safety, certainly the prosperity, the opportunity for all? What's the message for the midterms?
4: Yes, and President Trump is delivering for the American people every day, working to get the price of a gallon of gas down, working to get the pound of ground beef down, working to make certain that inflation is reduced. And whether you're talking about federal policies or a lot of the work we're focused on with the states, and I was talking to my friend John James today, who is our candidate for governor in Michigan, Kellyanne, President Trump is going to make the states great again because he is sending power and authority back to the states. Healthcare, education, things conservatives have said, it has no place in Washington. He is delivering on that agenda. We should be grateful. Is it taking a while to get this turned around from what they did under Biden with COVID, with running up the cost of government? Yes, it is. But you can bear in mind that passing that big, beautiful bill, we were able to prevent a $4 trillion tax hike that the Democrats had planned and deliver the largest tax cut for the American people ever. No tax on Social Security for seniors or tips or overtime. Those are good things. It's more money in your pocket. That is what the American people and all Tennesseans want to see.

0: And it's got real people impact. People are feeling that. We see the numbers. We hear the stories. Senator and gubernatorial candidate Marsha Blackburn of Tennessee, thank you. And coming up, Iran wants out. The U.S. blockade is working, and President Trump is gearing up for an even tighter economic squeeze. But per usual, Democrats are full of complaints and offering zero solutions. Benny Johnson, Isabel Brown, they'll weigh in next.
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16: 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Ali comes out to meet Frazier, but Frazier starts to retreat. If Frazier goes back an inch farther, he'll wind up in a ringside seat. Ali swings to the left, Ali swings to the right. 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
17: 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Two started throwing tear gas, and the kids were picking up and throwing them back at the cops. And they chased the kids over the hill. The cops were boxed in. There was kids all around them. All of a sudden, cops got trigger happy and shot kids.
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18: Saving you money, I'm Hillary Barsky. Fidelity Investments releasing its annual estimate of retiree health care costs, which showed a 7.5% increase from a year ago. The report estimates that a 65-year-old who retires in 2026 can expect to spend on average over $185,000 on health care and medical expenses throughout their retirement. Saving for health care requires a calculated approach, some things you might consider using a health savings account. An HSA is one of the most powerful tools for retirement medical expenses because it offers a triple tax advantage, unlike a flexible spending account. HSA funds roll over from year to year, and once you reach age 65, you can withdraw medical expenses penalty-free for any purpose. Many pre-retirees mistakenly believe that Medicare is entirely free and covers all health expenses, and that is not the case, so you need to be aware of those costs. Saving you money, Hillary Barsky, Fox News.
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0: Welcome back to the special edition of Hannity. Iran wants out. The regime is now calling for an end to hostilities. It's a desperate move amid a new economic pressure campaign from the Trump administration. Watch this.
1: All of our allies, and this is going to be the greatest coordinated economic isolation in the history of the world, and we are going to them and saying, you are either with us or against us. You want this murderous regime to end. And if you insist on the doing business with them, either transferring money, buying their oil, they are doing seaborne ship transfers, then the U.S. Treasury and the U.S. government, they will put its full might and force toward enforcing against you.
0: Here now with reaction, Green Beret combat veteran Nick Freitas and Hudson Institute fellow Jeremy Hunt. Gentlemen, thank you. Mr. Hunt, Secretary Bessent makes clear that we are going to, quote, collapse this regime. And he told CNBC that economic pressure alone means the U.S. won't need to start full-scale combat again. Do you agree?
2: Well, first and foremost, I mean, we're dealing with a barbaric, murderous regime in Iran. And President Trump did not start this war. He is finishing a war that Iran started with us 47 years ago. They've been attacking American troops, attacking our allies all around the world. And so now with the economic sanctions, with the economic squeeze, what it does is it enables us to stop Iran from being able to fund all their proxies around the world, being able to attack, and you have all the munitions attack us in different places around the world. And so what that does is it squeezes them there, but we do have to have an all the above approach. I mean, let's remember, these are the same people who did October 7th, who have been attacking with proxies all around the world. And so it's important that we continue to show them that, look, we have options. President Trump, his back is not against the wall. I mean, I think the legacy media likes to paint this picture that President Trump is somehow his back against the wall without options. He is the commander in chief of the greatest military in the world. We have options, and honestly, we have an opportunity to finish them off if we so choose.
0: And Nick, I think that many of the cabinet officials are making a similar point. So certainly Secretary Bessent in the clip we saw, but also Secretary Chris Wright of Energy makes clear that even with these blockades, roughly 15 barrels a day are now leaving the region overall, 9 million through the strait. And so when the president says economic pressure, economic D-Day, coupled with obviously all of his military tools, do you think that we're winning? And by winning, how do you define that? How can we convince Americans that this has been a very positive action for them, keeping Iran out of getting a nuclear device?
3: I think it's very fair to say that anything that we can do to prevent Iran from getting a nuclear weapon is absolutely essential. I completely support this. I think there's a lot of Americans, too, that also question the timing of this, because the Iranian regime is waiting for one thing and one thing only, the midterms. They're hoping Democrats actually take control in the midterms because they believe that that's going to be able to prevent the president from being able to stop the Ayatollah. Now, I'll be honest with you. I think long term, there's no such thing as a lasting deal without the fall of the regime. And the question is how do you achieve that without the United States engaging in a nation building exercise? And I think the only way to do that is to strip the Iranian regime of the one leverage point that they have left, and that is being able to prevent oil from leaving the Strait of Hormuz. And as we're starting to see more success in commercial shipping being able to get through, as we're starting to see more people that are willing to take that risk, I think that's going to have a positive impact overall. Not to mention the fact that when the Iranian president, which again, is not the Ayatollah, but when the Iranian president says that he's eager for an end to the war at this point, that signifies that there's growing division within the Iranian government. And that's what you also want to see. But listen, I've fought in this part of the world before, and it's not easy. If you want a long-term solution with Iran, it's going to have to come with a regime change. And I don't want the United States to be involved in another nation-building exercise. But if we play our cards right, if we take away the regime's ability to control the Strait of Hormuz, I think it seriously takes away the only leverage point they still have.
0: And Nick, just to stay with you for a moment, the president has been consistent all along. He has said two big things. One is the whole point here is to make sure Iran is not nuclear capable. Number two, he thinks regime change has to come from within. He hopes the people of Iran take over their country, watch those protesters put down by their own government. Do you actually think, with the Iranian president signaling he wants to end the war, do you think that Iran is actually blinking, or are they just preparing a response to these sanctions and tap, tap, tapping along, waiting out the midterm results?
3: I think they're trying to wait out the midterm results as long as they possibly can. But the unfortunate thing that we saw with the protests, and you're absolutely right, Donald Trump laid out four different objectives for these various strikes. And we've seen success along many of those objectives. The real question of long-term regime change is, once again, the president's right. It has to be organic to the Iranian people. The United States military cannot do the heavy lifting for that. The real question is going to be, is there sufficient organic support for overthrowing the regime? In the meantime, I think what we need to do is make sure that they never have the ability to get a nuclear weapon. And so that's unfortunately going to continue to result in military strikes from time to time, certainly economic sanctions. But the more that we can apply pressure on this regime and provide space for the Iranian people to be able to make that decision, the better off that we're going to be long term. But again, if there's anything that all of this has proven at this stage of the game, is that there is only one leverage point that the Ayatollah has, and that is threatening the Strait of Hormuz. And there's a number of ways that we could potentially deal with that point of leverage long term that could rob them of any power that they have over the region.
0: And Jeremy, death to Israel, death to America. Iran chanted it loudly and proudly for decades. Finally, President Trump had heard enough. How in the world has this become a partisan issue, in that you have an entire Democratic Party, many of our Jewish Democratic members in the Senate, criticizing President Trump over taking on Iran, and I think sort of sides with Iran on certain things?
2: Yeah, that's exactly right. I mean, it's really saddening to see how people who are, you know, live in the same country as us, that purport to love America just like we do, but just because of politics, are willing to side with the regime that has been so barbaric and has done so many horrific acts, killed, spilled American blood. Let's remember this. Americans have been killed at the hands of this murderous regime. Of course, what we saw on October 7th was so evil and so brutal. And so finally, as I said before, President Trump is putting an end to all of this that's been going on for decades. This war did not start just several months ago. This has actually been decades in the making. And so what we're doing right now is showing decisive action, actually showing force to put an end to it. Because what we saw in the Obama and the Biden years is just pacifying this terrorist regime does not get us anywhere. We have to come in with actual American strength as the greatest military on earth and show them that they are out of options and that it's time that we're opening up the Strait of Hormuz and we're ending this regime that has been wreaking havoc around the world.
0: Thank you, Nick and Jeremy. Democrats are making the Iran war their latest political battleground, demanding new investigations while trying to limit the powers of our commander-in-chief, all to score cheap political points over a conflict that is just 6 months old. Joining us now to break it all down, host of The Benny Show, Benny Johnson, and Isabel Brown, host of The Isabel Brown Show. I love the way you named your shows. No mistake who the hosts are. Isabel, let's start with you. You just heard Nick and Jeremy walk us through the military, economic sanctions pieces of this. President Trump has been consistent from the beginning. We are 6 months into this. It's not Vietnam. It's not Operation Desert Storm. It's not the Iran-Afghanistan wars. It's not so many other wars and conflicts. This is very particular to Iran. And I do want to carry this thread through with both of you. How has this become a partisan issue? How do we have one party supporting this by and large, and one party, at least with the office holders and policymakers here in Washington, against it, even threatening investigations?
4: It's a powerful question, Kellyanne, and it's one we should keep asking over and over again, because the truth is it's not just particular to Iran, this criticism. It's particular to President Trump. And just because his name happens to be attached to the man sitting in the Oval Office today, all of a sudden everything is under this type of scrutiny and hypocritical double standard from the Democrat Party. They're using this as an opportunity going into the midterm elections to make the case, mostly to young voters, that President Trump wants war and violence as our status quo, which could not be farther from the truth. He certainly has built a powerful legacy of building peace between nations all over the world and deserves credit on that front, but is working towards that particular result in this conflict as well. More importantly, though, when you look at the Democrat Party today, you do not see a party geared towards peace and prosperity for the American people. You see candidates like Melot Kyros in my home state of Colorado, who actually say on the campaign trail that America deserved 9/11. You see Mayor Zohran Mamdani speak at mosques in New York City, where minutes after he's finished speaking, you hear imams say that the infidels should all be killed and slaughtered in America's city streets. You see them champion open borders, trafficking of children and babies across our southern border, the castration of children. This is not a direction of peace and prosperity America should be embracing. And it's disgusting to see them use this opportunity of conflict with Iran to try to throw Donald Trump and the amazing progress that this administration has made for Americans under the bus.
0: And Benny, when I hear people say, oh, President Trump promised no new wars, and look at this, I like to say, well, this is a five decade old war. This is not a new war. He's finishing a war that others could have started, and Iran started this war. But let me ask you, if the Democrats don't like what President Trump is doing militarily and the economic squeeze that he and Bessin and others are putting on Iran, what is their solution? Is it just to allow Iran to go back to chanting death to America, death to Israel, become nuclear capable? Have you heard a democratic solution at all, let alone one that makes sense to you?
5: It's really too bad, Kellyanne, that the Ayatollah was killed in the initial bombing attack, because the Democrats would probably be running him in 2028 for president. The Democrats would probably be electing him for Senate in Michigan. They'd be putting him in charge of New York. They'd be having him run for Congress. He'd be in charge of the DNC right now. It really is too bad for them to say that they're upset about Iran and they're upset about radical Islamic Jihad. Have a look at your own party. I think what they're upset about is that Donald Trump's actually doing pretty damn well in this war right now. Donald Trump is looking right now at Iran and saying, Hormuz, your daddy. Who's your daddy? Whoever controls the Strait of Hormuz is the person who's in charge. Donald Trump, as of today, has been able to get 700 million barrels of oil out of a closed Hormuz Strait. That is in spite of Iran saying that the Strait is mined and closed and we control it. And now the president of Iran is saying, we surrender effectively. We need to end this war. There are going to be such crippling results. Iran doesn't have enough oil to provide for just their own country alone. And their procurer of oil, their single buyer of their sanctioned oil, China, can't get any more of the oil. Their tankers are rusting in the Persian Gulf. They can't even fill up at Karg Island. So Donald Trump has actually pulled a masterstroke off here by also realigning the oil markets. 50% of Venezuela's oil now gets sold to America. The Keystone XL pipeline locked in. Trump is actually getting the most incredible Trump card, which is the control of the global energy market. And that is true power. And Democrats cannot stand it because it means that it's going to be another massive win for Trump. I will say one final thing. I would encourage the administration, as I always do, what wins elections are the price at the pump, the price of groceries, and the price of housing for young people. So get locked back in on the domestic value here. That's real America first. And that's how we really win.
0: Yeah, no, it is true. Gas and groceries are one thing, healthcare and housing another, and the Democrats do not have a good story to tell there. Benny, Isabel, thank you so much. And coming up, apparently Marc Jacobs is a big fan of the way accused killer Luigi Mangione looks and is open to styling Mangione in court. The latest developments from the Lindsey Clancy trial as well. All of that when we return.
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21: Despite our repeated warnings, Gaddafi continued his reckless policy of intimidation, his relentless pursuit of terror. He counted on America to be passive. He counted wrong.
22: Engines throttling up, 3 engines now at 104%.
23: Challenger, go with throttle up.
22: Flight controllers here looking very carefully at the situation. Obviously a major malfunction.
24: An official announcement from the Council of Ministers. There has been an accident at the Chernobyl Atomic Power Station.
25: Clearly, this disease, which strikes men and women, children and adults, people of all races, must be stopped. It is estimated that 1.5 million people are now infected with the AIDS virus.
26: The United States has not swapped boatloads of plane loads of American weapons for the return of American hostages, and we will not.
19: News as it happened. News as it happens.
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8: 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Now, criminal defense attorney Donna Rotuno steps out of the courtroom and into the headlines, breaking down the biggest crime stories shocking the nation.
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30: It's such a collaborative art form, movie making. 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
29: Every solution starts with a problem.
31: He's our cheerleader.
32: He's our cheerleader.
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43: Decades before America's Declaration of Independence was what Christian author Eric Metaxas calls the revolution before the revolution. It was a battle of ideas over autonomy and authority, as Britain imposed heavy taxes on American colonists to help pay the debt for the French and Indian War. But
44: the American colonists, who were
0: dramatically Christian. They basically said, no, our rights come from God. We govern ourselves. We're self-governing. You don't have the right just to tell us you're going to tax us.
43: In his book, Revolution, Metaxas tells a new account of the birthing of America, including the long-suffering years of the colonists well before 1776. And one of the insights he learned was how the story really is one of good versus evil.
0: It's a story of a Christian culture, which is the 13 colonies, fighting a culture that was very decadent. The British elites were very decadent, irreligious, mocking of the biblical faith of the Americans.
43: For Fox on Faith, Lauren Green, Fox News.
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2: Welcome back to the special edition of Hannity. American fashion designer Marc Jacobs is rich, famous, and the chief designer for his own fashion label. But during a recent podcast, he appeared willing to style accused CEO killer Luigi Mangione. Watch.
3: Winona Ryder, Lil' Kim, and Courtney Love all wore Marc Jacobs to their respective court trials.
4: Yes.
3: Would you be open to styling this person for his trial?
4: Yes.
3: What kind of look would you style him in?
4: I think he looks pretty good the way he dresses, actually.
3: This led to Nordstrom stores selling out of their red sweaters. Does this make him a trendsetter?
4: Yes.
2: Why is anyone fawning over a guy accused of killing a stranger on the streets of New York City? Joining us now, Fox News contributor Donna Rotuno. Donna... Marc Jacobs is just the latest one to fawn all over this guy. He's got fans in fashion and culture out there. How do you explain this, particularly after he's admitted to what he's admitted in court? I mean, we've actually got testimony now.
5: Well, I think that's the key. First of all, of course, everyone in this country is innocent until proven guilty. However, he came before a federal court judge and said, I killed Brian Thompson and I knew it was illegal. So now we have a fashion designer saying that he wants to style an admitted killer. And an admitted killer, not because he was defending himself, an admitted killer because he doesn't like the philosophy that the Brian Thompson, CEO of a healthcare company, had. I mean, this is absolutely crazy. And now we have this fashion designer weighing in to say, sure, I would style him as if this is a joke. Can you imagine how the family of Brian Thompson feels when they hear a fashion designer coming out saying that they would want this guy to look nice for his trial? I mean, this is, where have we gone? Where have we gone?
2: I think Luigi Mangione, Donna, looks just fine in the orange jumpsuit. It really fits him well. And there is this odd thing about fan clubs and looking like a runway model. Are the Miranda rights going to expand now under the Constitution, right to an attorney, or we will provide one if you can't provide one yourself? You have a right to remain silent. You have a right to be styled by a fashion designer. You know, I mean, why are we turning people's grief and murder crimes into a joke?
5: Well, and that's what we're doing. We are glorifying and we are making someone like Luigi Mangione this folk hero instead of calling him what he is, a cold-blooded killer. And I continue to say, we are out there making this guy seem like this hero to others instead of being out on TikTok talking about how abhorrent this behavior is. Where are the celebrities to go viral to say you can't kill someone because you don't like their philosophy? I mean, this is absolutely crazy to me, and we are continuing to let it go on, and no one is stepping up. How about Marc Jacobs come forward and say, no, I'm not going to put my clothes on somebody who decided to kill someone for no reason in the streets of Manhattan?
2: Yeah, there's more objection to what people are wearing if they work for President Trump or want to go to the inauguration. It's really remarkable.
5: Absolutely.
2: Now, shifting gears to another case that many in the country are buzzing about, Donna, this is where the defense has officially rested the trial of Lindsey Clancy. Today, a key point of contention, that was a debate over just how psychotic Lindsey Clancy was when she sent her husband out to run errands and then purportedly strangled all three of her young children to death. One after another, after another. Donna, what will prevail here, that, quote, society and the health system failed her, or she murdered her three children?
5: Well, I think both. And let me explain what I mean by that. She has already admitted that she murdered her three children. The question becomes, was she justified given the fact that she has had this psychosis, that she's taken medication that threw her into this, that she did not fully understand the ramifications of her behavior because of the mental state she was in, and she cannot be held criminally liable because of it. So both things can be true. And what I will say, and I've been thinking about this a lot today, we in this society want to say we should employ the death penalty where it is legal and able. And when we talk about Brian Koberger and we talk about Tyler Robinson, we say, you know what, there should be the death penalty, and there should. I believe that it's available, and there should. But there are also defenses available to people. And this insanity defense is available to Lindsey Clancy. And as a defense attorney who's tried hundreds of cases, I look at this and I think, I have never seen a more documented history of someone reaching out for help in the throes of an absolute awful downward spiral. And this jury is going to have to decide if they believe that that defense is enough for them to say, yes, we believe we killed her children, but we don't believe she should be held criminally liable. So I think both things can be true. There's a lot of emotion in that courtroom. There's been a lot of family members coming forward for her. And I think we're going to see that the jury probably is very sympathetic to her.
2: Yeah, she had both. I saw her mother and her mother-in-law testifying on behalf of the defense. Thank you, Donna, for commenting on both cases tonight. And coming up, Dr. Jill Biden is still spreading a conspiracy theory about her own husband. Plus, good news surrounding the president's big, beautiful ballroom. And J.D. Vance heads home to Ohio to test out his bartending skills. Our other news of the day, that's up next.
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2: It's time now for our other news of the day. There are untold numbers of conspiracy theories in this world, but this one that Jill Biden is pushing about her own husband might take the cake. Listen.
7: I can't figure it out. Mm-hmm. That is my honest to God true answer. And there's all kinds of theories. You know, he had been traveling. I know he was tired. He didn't feel well that day.
10: And there's no way anyone could have, God forbid, laced his drink or
7: something.
10: Who knows? Who knows?
2: Here now with reaction, National Review columnist Caroline Downey. Caroline, let's just remind everybody what we know from that debate 2 years ago. She came off and she said, Joe, you did great. You answered all the questions. She didn't say, what the heck was that? You seemed drugged.
11: How many more times, Kellyanne, do we have to endure Jill Biden reemerge from retirement to relitigate the open and shut case that Joe Biden was senile? And the story keeps changing. You know, in May, she said that it looked like he suffered a stroke on the debate stage. Now she's implying maybe it was drugs. By the way, if you believe either of those two things, you should have stopped the debate. You shouldn't have let the guy keep going. But it just insults the intelligence and shows contempt for voters, because they know that the one person in this world who had unrestricted access to Joe Biden was his wife, was Jill Biden. She, of all people, could testify to his cognitive decline, and she's still trying to dupe voters to this day that that debate was the one moment in his entire 81 years of life in which he was not coherent. All the other times, he was doing jumping jacks in his sleep.
2: Yes, how would she explain the rest of the 4 years? And in Washington, a very good sign, Caroline, for the president's ballroom. Chief Justice John Roberts allowed the White House to continue construction of that big, beautiful ballroom. And the decision came just hours before lower court rulings would have stopped the work. The temporary order will remain in place until the Supreme Court makes a permanent decision. This is great news. I just saw major progress in the construction yesterday, actually. What do you think of the decision?
11: Yeah, well, look, it's good news. We'll see if ultimately there's going to be a final ruling, which will say once and for all that, yes, he can resume construction and complete construction of this ballroom. And there's been so much manufactured outrage from left-wing media. Some have compared the demolition to literally terrorism. They're acting like this is sacred architecture, the East Wing, even though Hillary Clinton literally thought it was so ugly that she requested an office in the West Wing as First Lady. So they can stop with that once and for all. But also, you know, this was really about the fact that they couldn't stop Trump. He was just moving too fast. He was skipping bureaucracy. He was beating, you know, the historical society NIMBYism. And they just didn't like the fact that they couldn't obstruct him, that he was finding an efficient, expedited way to get this done. And most of the public, if you really were to ask them, they'd say, yeah, we should have an updated space to entertain foreign dignitaries and officials. We have currently a lawn on the southern White House lawn, or a tent on the lawn, and it is an eyesore. It's an embarrassment.
2: Yes. Democrats would be wise to learn from President Trump, Caroline. A huge part of his success is his ability to just be his real, authentic self. And of course, that includes his love of grass. Listen to this.
12: This is all brand new grass. The grass was in terrible shape. And we have a great man that works here for 54 years, Dale. And he said, you know, it'd be nice to be able to change the grass. You know, grass has a life like humans have a life. And this is all going to be right now. It's put in. If you come back in 2 weeks, 3 weeks, it's in shock. But you come back in 2 or 3 weeks. This has all been redone. It's all been topsoiled. In other words, we put topsoil, brand new earth on top. Lot of good ingredients in that earth for grass. If you're grass, you're very happy.
2: And if the life of grass isn't your thing, maybe you could head to Ohio and grab a beer with the vice president. Earlier today, J.D. Vance got behind the counter of a Cincinnati bar and personally served drinks and the city's world-famous chili dogs. Caroline, this is not contrived. No teleprompters, no people pushing index cards in Trump and Vance's faces saying, say this, be this. Here's some facts on grass. Here's some facts on chili dogs. This is just who they are. I can't see Kamala doing this.
11: No, she doesn't have an authentic bone in her body, Kellyanne. I mean, look, these are objectively humanizing, endearing moments that Trump and Vance do not have to fake. And Vance especially has a lot of currency with young voters because he just seems like a good hang. Trump, I guess he could moonlight as a landscape designer. I mean, the man really loves grass. Who can blame him? I mean, gardening, it's lovely. And that's what Gen Z likes to call whimsy maxing. He just has a lot of whimsy, you know? He's really interested in the life of grass.
2: And he's an amazingly successful builder of decades, so he knows a thing or two. I think we've had other presidents, Caroline, who liked a different kind of grass, so it's good to have this one talking about the life cycle of green grass. And coming up, more Hannity after the break. Stay tuned.
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15: Music to the president's ears. I'm Angelo Bavaro, Fox News. Supreme Court Chief Justice John Roberts is allowing the White House to continue construction on its $400 million ballroom project for now. President Trump says It's vital for national security.
12: It's going to be the greatest of its kind anywhere that's ever been built, and it's something that presidents have wanted to be built for over 150 years.
15: The Supreme Court is considering the Trump administration's emergency request to intervene in lawsuits over that project. That temporary order came hours before lower court rulings would have forced a stop to above-ground construction of that project because the president did not get congressional approval. The president made those comments while campaigning in South Carolina for Senator Darlene Graham. She's headed for a primary runoff election on Tuesday against Congressman Ralph Norman.
14: I will always stand for the Second Amendment. To me, gun control is how steady you hold your weapon.
15: Graham was appointed by the governor of South Carolina to finish out her late brother, Senator Lindsey Graham's term. Nancy Kissinger has died. The widow of the late Henry Kissinger died at her home in Connecticut almost 3 years after her husband passed away at the age of 100. Former New York City Mayor Mike Bloomberg posting on social media that she was the ultimate diplomat. No cause of death has been given. She was 92 years old. ICE is now considering shifting to a find and arrest posture of Haitian nationals. That's after giving them several weeks to turn themselves into ICE officers since TPS officially ended on July 27th. Fox is told that in recent days in Ohio alone, about 300 Haitians have been arrested by ICE. That number is expected to increase dramatically. 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
8: Las Vegas was built for stars. And on August 22nd, two of boxing's biggest take center stage. Rolly Romero never follows the script.
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16: Teo, I'm here. I'm going all in.
8: It's time to put up or shut up. Rolly Romero versus Teofimo Lopez, August 22nd.
16: I'll shut you up.
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15: The defense has rested in the trial of a Massachusetts mother who strangled her three children. Lawyers for Lindsey Clancy argue she was experiencing postpartum psychosis, while prosecutors say her actions were deliberate.
17: A leading expert in filicides, cases where parents kill their children, testified Lindsey Clancy heard a male voice commanding her to kill her three children and herself. Defense witness Dr. Philip Resnick says Clancy delusionally believed she was morally right and lacked the capacity to stop.
18: Ms. Clancy had the psychotic, distorted belief that her children would be better off in heaven rather than being motherless.
17: Resnick diagnosed Clancy with bipolar 2 with severe depression and concluded she was in the throes of postpartum psychosis on the day of the killings. But in a tense moment on cross-examination, prosecutors pointed out Clancy's medical records never showed homicidal thoughts.
15: That is Fox's Brian Yenis. Prosecutors also brought in their own psychiatrist who said he found no indication of psychosis. NASA is making more progress in its quest to return to the moon.
19: 2 months after NASA officially named him mission commander of Artemis 3, astronaut Randy Bresnik is actively training for launch next year. As with the previous mission in April, four astronauts will launch in an Orion spacecraft atop NASA's powerful Space Launch System rocket. But instead of a lunar flyby, they'll stay in low Earth orbit, docking with two lunar lander prototypes from SpaceX and Blue Origin, each launching on a separate rocket. After a catastrophic launch pad explosion in May, Blue Origin is modifying oxygen valves on the engines of New Glenn, the type of rocket that will carry its lunar lander into orbit for Artemis 3.
15: That is Fox's Jonathan Seri. The goal is a 2027 launch date. I'm Angelo Bavaro. And this is Fox News.
8: 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Senior White House correspondents Jackie Heinrich and Peter Ducey anchor from Washington, D.C.
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1: Hello and welcome to this episode of Kennedy Saves the World. Yes, I am wearing my Oasis shirt because I can't stop thinking of the UK. I haven't been this happy about the UK in quite some time. And I

don't do that kind of stuff to old people. It's even, you know, it's like, yeah, I know they're privileged, blah, blah, blah. They have power, they have money, they have access, but it's still a family. And what he was doing the entire time was lame, and it was all to get back at King Charles and Prince William. But now Harry has tucked his little tail between his legs, and apparently there's a lot of room there between his legs because his wife neutered him a long time ago when she forced him to move to Montecito. Couple things about that. From people I know who have been to their house and seen Harry and Meghan in their unnatural setting, they're just north of Santa Barbara. They say that he's robotic and bored, and he doesn't seem engaged or happy at all. It seemed like he was out of place. And then it's really no surprise that they have run through their contacts. They have run out of resources. They are absolutely toxic, and no one who is deemed worthy to them wants to have anything to do with them. Because if you think about the kind of people that they were friends with in the beginning, when she first joined the royal family before the abdication, these people are all pretty much self-made. You know, you look at someone like Serena Williams, and nothing was handed to her. She worked really hard and became the greatest tennis player of her generation and possibly of all time. But then you look at Harry and Meghan, and, you know, just producing this horrible, second-rate, lackluster content, and it wasn't long until Spotify and Netflix dropped them. It was really interesting that they got these, like, multi-million dollar deals to begin with, because I am assuming Netflix and Spotify thought that, you know, on the open market, Harry and Meghan would really start a bidding war. So they just threw scads of money at them, took them off the market, and, you know, to the benefit of every other media company that didn't bite, because their stuff really sucks. It's other than, you know, I grew up without a mom for most of my childhood because the paparazzi killed the late Princess Diana. That storyline was the only thing that Harry really had to sell that was of interest. And when he exhausted that by going scorched earth and burning every family bridge, there was nothing left to sell. You know, it's like the Invictus Games and some of his charitable works, like, it's pretty cool. You know, those are all like worthy endeavors, but not the kind of thing that holds anyone's attention for long periods of time. And she doesn't seem to have a charitable bone in her body. The only thing she wants to do is stare at herself in the mirror and listen to everyone talk about her. But, you know, it's gotten old. Like, that tune has just gone flat, and no one is really in the market for whatever it was that they had to sell, which is so far past its expiration date. It's like her runny jam that, you know, she tried to say, like, we sold out of it. And it's like, bro, you made like 14 jars. Not that hard to sell out of. And, you know, even Netflix, that was supposedly going to help her market and sell the products in her As Ever brand, they were like, yeah, no, we're not really doing that anymore. She had her podcast, Confessions of a Female Founder, and that went on hiatus after one season, which is a way of saying that had diminishing returns. Fewer and fewer people downloaded the podcast. No one wanted to hear what she had to say or any other female founder. And what she really wanted to be was Martha Stewart. And Martha Stewart opens up in a recent issue of People magazine, and she's like, yeah, I met her. We said a few words to each other, but and Martha was like, you know, here you have an actress who tries to become a princess. The princess thing doesn't work out. And then she tries being a domestic goddess. And she's like, it doesn't follow. And that's the point. Like, nothing follows. Nothing makes sense. And, you know, it's like Brooklyn Beckham trying to become a chef. Like, you think you're much more interesting than you actually are. And then when you produce a product and people are disinterested, you can't blame them because you gave them something that has no actual value. Nothing anyone can use, nothing original. And Martha Stewart

0: she was the original. Like, she was the one who created this space, because Martha Stewart, if you go back and watch any videos from her talk show, or, you know, videos that she released under her Martha Stewart umbrella, there's always something there. And oftentimes, the stuff that she's making, whether it's recipes or crafts, like, it's also impossible because her tastes are so far above everyone else's. And that's why she became a best-selling author. That's why she's written 102 cookbooks, because she pushes herself. She's interesting. She's better at it. She has a higher taste level and better mechanics than anyone doing it. And so Meghan Markle thought that she was just going to step into this role, and Martha Stewart totally threw her shade and said, you know, yeah, I was sitting near her at this dinner party and she was talking about having come back from Buckingham Palace, which is a no-no. You are not supposed to do that. But, you know, she was blabbing and she did it. And, you know, Meghan had someone clap back saying, I was sitting next to Meghan at that dinner and she never said anything like that. And it's like, who do you think people are going to believe? Meghan Markle, the professional victim with, you know, crappy wares and jam and stupid biscuit mixes? Or are people going to believe Martha Stewart? She's been to prison. People are going to believe Martha Stewart. She even admitted in the People article, she would never get a boob job. And yes, she does have street cred. And she said she became friends with Snoop, not because she went to prison, but because she has always liked rappers. And she had Snoop on her talk show in 2008 and they clicked. She said she was most intrigued with Eminem, but she still hasn't met him yet. And she could never get him to go on her show. She is a very authentic person. She doesn't have to pretend to have hot sauce in her bag. And her shaming Meghan Markle is the final nail in that silly coffin she tried to build for herself, you know, by somehow making herself into a homie tastemaker. It was never going to happen. No one cares. So now they are more than invited to go back to the UK. Don't care what they do. Don't care what they try and sell. No one's going to buy it. You know, there is speculation that King Charles' health has taken a turn for the worse. I hope that's not true for their family. I hope he has many years left on this planet. But if that is the case, and he's trying to get in his dad's good graces, it doesn't matter at this point. Like, they have created their own reality. And the fact that it didn't work out in Montecito, wholly unsurprising. And I think this also shows you that Harry is once again taking control back of his own life. And he's saying to Meghan, like, you have dictated enough about where and how we live. I miss my home. And, you know, it's like, yeah, we're not going to have the same security. Bro, you made like $200 million, supposedly, from these media deals. Provide your own security, you grifter. 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
25: 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Iraq's army is defeated. 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
0: Marie. We got to talk about Lindsey Clancy. The prosecution has rested. This is the case of the Massachusetts mother who murdered her three kids. 5 years, 3 years, and 7 months. And it's an awful story, but there is something about it that people are really drawn to because it raises some massive questions about postpartum depression, mental health, and how we are listening as a society to moms who may be in a lot of mental anguish, as was the case with Lindsey Clancy. And I know people, there are some people who feel a great

0: great deal of compassion for her and what she went through. I would put myself in that camp. From the time her mental struggles really, really started and came to a head, when she started seeing a psychiatrist, to the time she actually killed her kids, there is so much there that was overlooked, that was swept under the rug, that was diminished. And I think that's the part that we really, really have to focus on, unless you want things like this to happen again, which nobody does. There are other elements of the case that don't add up. But the driving factor here, and the reason people are having so many conversations, is it feels there is a multitude of injustices that are happening all at the same time. But in 2020, if she was already exhibiting these signs of mental illness, you know, two things. One, a good deal of her anxiety stemmed from the fear of having to go back to work. If you talk to any mother, it doesn't matter if they are in the most pristine mental health they could possibly be in after they have a child, that anxiety, that fear of being away from your baby, is so difficult to communicate, and it is so real. And, you know, the struggle between wanting to stay at home and take care of your child and wanting to provide for your family, because when you talk about an affordability crisis, I don't know a lot of people who can afford to live on a single income. The fear and anxiety and struggle going back to work, it's agonizing. So in the best circumstances, that's what women are going through. You toss postpartum depression into that, and the world feels insurmountable. And that is arguably where Lindsay Clancy was, forgive me, in 2020 after the birth of her first son. You know, looking back, that might have been a good time to go, you know what? Don't go back to work. Let's downsize. Let's figure it out. This is obviously too much. And also, maybe don't have a third kid. This is a woman who, in the throes of her suicidal thoughts and her depression, you know, when she was going through this crisis between September 2022 and January 2023, she was writing notes to herself about wanting to have a fourth child. So clearly, you know, that was part of her pathology. But this, the fear for going back to work for her was so overwhelming that, and I understand, like, they live in a really, really nice suburb of Boston. Duxbury is called Deluxbury. It's a nice, idyllic place to live. And, you know, Patrick Clancy's looking around going, well, we have this great life. Well, it's not great when your mental health is completely cratering. So to her credit, Lindsay Clancy, you know, sought out the help of a psychiatrist and a psychiatric nurse practitioner and suicide prevention lines and mental health crisis lines and the ER, and checked herself into a locked psychiatric facility for a 5-day stay. And, you know, she was trying to come to terms with what she was struggling with. And the solution, which clearly was the wrong solution, was to throw 13 different types of psychiatric medication at her in 30 plus prescriptions over a 4-month period. You know, there are experts saying, well, she was bipolar and that was misdiagnosed. Well, you know, even if she wasn't diagnosed, the drug that they gave her for that was like, and I wrote this in my Daily Mail piece last week, it was like throwing cashews at a nut allergy. Remember to follow Kennedy Saves the World on Apple, Spotify, and YouTube so you never miss an episode. More of Kennedy Saves the World after this.
1: Saving you money, I'm Hillary Barsky. Fidelity Investments releasing its annual estimate of retiree health care costs, which showed a 7.5% increase from a year ago. The report estimates that a 65-year-old who retires in 2026 can expect to spend on average over $185,000 on health care and medical expenses throughout their retirement. Saving for health care requires a calculated approach, some things you might consider using a health savings account. An HSA is one of the the most powerful tools for retirement medical expenses because it offers a triple tax advantage, unlike a flexible spending account. HSA funds roll over from

0: year to year. And once you reach age 65, you can withdraw medical expenses penalty-free for any purpose. Many pre-retirees mistakenly believe that Medicare is entirely free and covers all health expenses, and that is not the case, so you need to be aware of those costs. Saving you money, Hillary Barsky, Fox News.
1: I'm Gianna Gelosi with your Fox True Crime Minute. A shocking twist in the Brian Koberger case as the convicted killer who pleaded guilty to murdering four University of Idaho students is now trying to withdraw that plea and stand trial. Koberger, who's representing himself, filed a petition for post-conviction relief. It's a way to challenge a conviction outside of the appeals process. He plans to argue that he had bad counsel that convinced him to falsely confess when he pleaded guilty to stabbing Ethan Chapin, Kaylee Gonsalves, Madison Mogan, and Zanna Kernodle to death at an off campus home in 2022. In a statement to the New York Times, Koberger says, quote, "My actual innocence is my truth, and the plea, hinged on by false promises and blatant disinformation, must be withdrawn." He claims his lawyers failed to disclose or review exculpatory evidence and made misleading promises about what life in prison would look like. Koberger is currently serving four consecutive life sentences with no possibility of parole. There's more on this story at foxnews.com or subscribe to the Fox True Crime Podcast. I'm Gianna Gelosi with your Fox True Crime Minute.
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3: In the 1970s and 80s, one of the most successful songwriting duos was Elton John and Bernie Taupin. 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
4: He writes the lyrics first and gives them to me, and then I write the songs to them. In the old days, I would slice bits of verses out and cut things here and there. It's not so bad now, but it's always been lyrics first. Very, very rarely has I have sometimes suggested a title for a song or maybe a melody, but Don't Go Breaking My Heart is the only one I can think of. And I enjoy that process. People say, you know, why don't you write your own lyrics? Well, I don't really want to. I enjoy writing with Bernie. I love it. And it's a magical, and he's one of my dearest friends, and I love him so much. But why would I want to change something that gives me so much pleasure?
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5: This is House Call for Health. New research suggests multiple cups of your morning joe may not hurt your heart's health. A recent statement published by the American Heart Association says consuming up to 5 8-ounce cups of coffee a day, that's about 400 milligrams of caffeine, is generally safe for most adults. The association says this can even be linked to lower risk of certain heart conditions, like heart failure, heart disease, and stroke in some individuals. The AHA says these findings apply to black coffee and that adding sugar, syrups, or cream likely reduces its potential health benefits. The study says some of the health benefits of coffee may be due to other antioxidant and anti-inflammatory compounds in the drink, and that more research is needed to better understand caffeine's impact on the body. The association also says energy drinks can increase the risk of high blood pressure and irregular heart rhythm. For more health news, go to foxnewshealth.com. 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
6: Fox News, I'm Angelo Bavaro. President Trump was in South Carolina rallying for Senator Darlene Graham. She's facing Representative Ralph Norman in the Republican Senate primary.
7: She's more about affordability. She's about what we have.
8: This is the moment that I hope, you know, caregivers, psychiatrists, psychologists, pediatricians, I hope this is the moment they stop and go, okay, what are we missing in some of these other women? Everyone said that, you know, this was not the Lindsay that they knew. and her personality had shifted because she was in an absolute free fall. So now you know what the outcome can be if someone is in this sort of a state, is experiencing this much trauma and nothing is helping. Well, now you know, like, you don't leave a woman like that alone with children. And a woman like that has to be treated in a different fashion than she was being treated, because everything they were throwing at her, it wasn't working. And it's like, how many people did she have to tell, I want to kill myself, I think about killing myself every single day, I want to harm the children? At that point, and I know this would cause her more distress than anything, you have to remove the children from the house. But you can't do that if you're so worried about how that looks from the outside world and what the neighbors are going to say and what people are going to say if all of a sudden the kids aren't there. Well, now the kids aren't there forever. The kids are never going to be there again. And, you know, that's the issue that I have with her ex-husband. He wanted to be the saint. He wanted to seem like the nice guy. He wanted to be the good guy with the perfect family and the perfect home. And she was ruining that with her trauma. And I know there are people online saying things like, oh, he was probably having an affair beforehand. That part of it doesn't matter. What does matter was he's clearly the kind of person who was more worried about appearances than what was going on in the reality in that home, which was dire, it was bleak, and it was about to turn absolutely deadly. And, you know, she was in such a state that she tried to kill herself by taking pills, stabbing herself in the neck, slashing her wrists, and then jumping out a second-story window. She'd severed her spinal cord and is now paralyzed. I do feel bad for Lindsay Clancy and the 4 months that she had before she slaughtered her own children. I have been grappling with this case, as so many people have, trying to figure out what could you have done differently. And, you know, of course, there are a number of things that I would have taken her to Costa Rica or Peru on an ayahuasca journey. I would have tried psychedelics. I would have stopped with the psychiatric medication and tried something different. You know, clearly what they were doing, it wasn't working. And the fact that there were people on her team that were not coordinating with each other, and that also is on her husband. You know, people like that, they just want to ostrich, and, you know, they just want to put their head in the sand until all of this gets better. And, you know, he believed her. Oh, she was having her best day. Well, the day she killed her kids, she had been given a brand new psychiatric medication. And guess what? Like all the other ones, there were these horrific complications. Should she be free? Absolutely not. No, she should not be free. She should not be roaming the streets, you know, free to have more kids. I don't know if she's able to with her paralysis, but no, she shouldn't. But is there the type of criminal liability, you know, with some homeless drifter who goes into someone's house and slaughters children while they're sleeping? No, it is not the same thing. And the insensitivity that some people are displaying toward women who do have postpartum depression, who do, unfortunately, the very small number who experience postpartum psychosis. And there are people like Matt Walsh with his beard that makes him look like a kiddie fiddler. He's going around saying, well, postpartum depression isn't real. Those are just selfish moms. Like, dude, you have no idea what the fuck you're talking about. You can go ahead and sit this one out, because that mentality, you know, from the conservative right, people who care about kids and who are pro-life and pro-family, to be that anti-mother, it's beyond hypocritical. It's downright dangerous, because what you're doing is bullying and silencing women away from the treatment they might need in order to heal themselves so they can be whole mothers for their family and for their children. And, you know, Lindsay Clancy, for whatever reason, she was not whole. She fell apart. She was not a shred of her former self, no matter what the good intentions were of her husband and the people around her. You know, when you have a young mother with a baby and two other children who goes into a psychiatric facility saying, I want to kill myself, and it takes 3 days for her to see a psychiatrist, you don't think something is wrong with that system? You think this system is bad? Go check out the psychiatric wards at the VA. You think Medicare for All is a solution to this? Go see how they're treating mentally ill veterans at the VA. They're treating them all like Lindsey Clancy. They are taking a t-shirt cannon of pills and shooting them at their faces. And they don't care about the outcomes. That's what socialized medicine gets you. So the entire system is broken, and we have a part of our culture that is broken if we're just saying, you know, you need to take women who are in pain and just throw them away. That is not the answer. And, you know, there are so many struggles that women shoulder silently, and they do it because they're shamed into silence. So maybe this is a moment where we stop that and we listen to people and we get them the care that they need, and not just from doctors, not just from psychologists, but people in their families who need to be bold enough to stand up and say, yes, we do need to do something drastic, because I hate to say it, but this is what can happen. This is where you land when someone is the victim of this just gross mistreatment. And in that respect, she was a victim. Her children are the ultimate victims here. And if we want to make sure that we don't create new graves with tiny coffins, then we better learn how to have very different conversations with very drastic solutions that don't involve infanticide. Remember to follow Kennedy Saves the World on Apple, Spotify, and YouTube so you never miss an episode. More of Kennedy Saves the World after this.
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37: 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Obviously a major malfunction.
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1: 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There has been an accident at the Chernobyl Atomic Power Station.
3: 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It is estimated that 1.5 million people are now infected with the AIDS virus.
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7: This may be my favorite episode ever. I'm going to claim it because my daughters are here. Meet Pele and Lotus. I've never put you guys on camera, have I?
8: No.
7: What do you think?
8: Technically me, but not
7: when?
8: Lotus. I've been in a few photos online.
7: Oh, okay. But I'd never have had you on like radio, TV, podcasts, anything like that, have I?
8: No.
7: Wow, that's lame.
8: That's
10: lame.
8: Messed
10: yeah.
8: up.
10: That's lame.
7: Who does that? So you guys were joking before we started. You were playing rock, paper, scissors for who my favorite child is.
8: Yeah, so it's me. We knew that, though.
10: For now.
7: Who is my favorite?
8: Okay, it is Lotus, but it's okay because I'm Dad's favorite.
7: That's quite a claim. So I wanted you guys here because you have so much helpful information. We talk about so much. I would say we have a pretty like open conversational home. Like we talk about pretty much anything. Would you
10: I
7: agree?
10: Think so. Yeah, yeah, I agree.
7: So I thought it would be nice since you're going to be a senior in high school and you're entering into your senior year of college to give people some advice who are either just starting high school or just starting college. Let's start with you. What would you tell incoming freshmen who are going to college?
8: Don't spend all your money in the first semester.
7: Is that easy to do?
8: It should be. I mean, I just kind of went all out and crazy.
7: Your freshman year?
8: No, like all of the first semesters.
7: So oh, okay.
8: Freshman year, sophomore year, junior year. Because then it gets to second semester and I'm like,
7: is that when
8: I can't do anything.
7: So I have a joke in my act that, and people think I'm joking, that you text me on Friday and Saturday nights at 11 asking for money for the bookstore.
8: Yeah, I love to read.
10: She's a reader.
7: Yeah, she really
8: we
7: is.
8: We know this. I love to read and... Mm-hmm.
10: Sometimes that's when you need a textbook.
8: It is when you need a textbook. Like
10: it's not fake.
8: It's a Friday night. Like
7: you just want to be.
8: I just want to be in bed reading and studying.
7: Yeah, that's pretty solid. What academically? What advice would you give to incoming freshmen? First, don't spend all your money. Would you say don't drink too much? Okay.
8: No. I would say study.
7: It's good.
8: Go to class.
7: Yeah.
8: Okay. Go to class. Trust you want to go to class.
7: Yeah.
8: Because I
7: now at
8: that
7: first
8: mistake.
7: when you started school, did you think like, yeah, I'll go when I feel like it?
8: No, I went a lot when I first started, but then it got like halfway through and I was like, okay, like I'm not going anymore. And then I didn't do too great in my mm-hmm. math final.
7: Mm-hmm.
8: So I would say go to class more towards the end. You can skip the first semester.
7: Like no,
8: first
7: you part. Can't skip the first part.
8: Well, you can get away with it.
7: I mean, you told me your big strategy now going into your senior year is you're going to office hours with your professors like right off the bat.
8: Yes.
7: Why?
8: So you send me money.
7: Oh, God. That's my little academic there.
8: Yeah.
7: So, Lotus, what advice would you give to incoming high school freshmen?
10: I would say my first piece of advice is don't listen to people that say junior year is the only year that matters, because that's not true. It definitely, like, you don't need to be all in right as a freshman. Don't stress yourself out. But, I mean, care about, if you have certain academic goals, don't think that you can get by in your freshman year not caring about your academics. You know, you have to kind of
7: those grades matter.
10: Those grades matter. Like, and not even the grades. If you slip up your freshman year, that's fine. Like, colleges aren't going to not accept you because of that. But setting yourself up for success later in high school by, you know, being in a position where you can just focus and, like, yeah, just, like, focus and set yourself up for success, which is what my mom always told me, and I made fun of her for that, but
7: yeah, and
10: kind of wish I'd listened.
7: But make your, do well so you have your own choices to make.
10: Yeah.
7: Yeah. What would you have done differently your freshman year?
8: Not gone in with a boyfriend. If you have a boyfriend and you're going to college, break up with him. That, oh my God.
7: You started seeing someone like right before I left for school.
8: And then I dated him and he didn't let me do anything.
7: Yeah.
8: Anything. So don't go in with a boyfriend unless it's a supportive kind.
7: Distance boyfriend is tough.
8: There's even ones like that that are supportive, okay. And they're like, I want you to go have fun. Don't go in with a boyfriend that tells you you have a curfew.
7: Yes. That's lame. Should you date athletes when you're in college?
8: No. I mean, no.
7: Does it depend on the sport?
8: No.
7: Should you date someone from the chess club?
8: Hell no. That could absolutely be not. No, because they're the worst ones. They're the judgy ones.
7: Really?
8: Yeah, they're the ones that are like, I study like 60 hours a week. Do you? No.
10: That's pretty fair. Chess players are intense.
8: Okay, the thing is, I have met some really nice athletes,
7: mm-hmm.
8: but those nice athletes are nice to everyone. Like,
7: so they're man whores?
8: Yeah, I would say.
7: Okay, that's fair. Totally fair. I mean, the most sought after guys on campus.
8: If I were like a 21-year-old pro football player, D1 football player, I would be too.
7: Yeah. All right. That's fair. What would you do differently going into high school?
10: Ooh, I would take the AP Human Geography exam, which I didn't do. So my freshman year, I took AP HUG, and I thought, like, I was in that, freshman year doesn't matter. I'll just, like, focus really hard junior year, and I didn't take the AP HUG exam, and I wish I had, because...
7: Do you remember anyone in your house trying to get you to take the exam?
10: I don't know. I don't know.
8: Yeah, I was.
10: But...
8: I was really disappointed.
10: Yeah, Haley was super, super disappointed.
8: I was like, what is this?
7: Who is the sibling more likely to come home with a 45-year-old boyfriend, Haley or Lotus?
8: Lotus.
10: Whoa. That's so not true.
8: You are 45 yourself, so it's definitely...
10: I think Pele. I would say Pele.
7: Okay.
8: No, because I've never really been with someone too much older.
10: Yeah. But you don't want a man that, like, has a real job and has a check, even if he's 45. I feel like that's the kind of guy that you would...
8: No, because the thing is, I actually want to fall in love with a guy,
7: mm-hmm.
8: and if he's 24 years old, or
7: 24 years older than you.
8: Thank you.
7: Yeah.
8: He's going to die, like, when I'm, like, 70. Then what the f*** am I doing? I'm by myself. And I can't be 70 going to bars again. I don't have that.
7: Well, there you go. Who is more likely to date a trucker?
8: Lotus.
10: Oh, me. Yeah. Yeah. I think... I mean...
7: Wow.
10: I would say Pele, but, I mean, it's about adventure.
7: Yeah.
10: You know, it's about having... a horizon and a scope. You know, you don't want to go after one guy your whole life. My advice for you would be to date a trucker. You know? You've experienced too many...
8: What is that, some dude that, like, drives trucks?
7: Yes.
10: Yes.
8: So he can be farther away from me?
10: You need some blue-collar action in your life. You've been with city men your entire life.
8: No, I've been with a blue-collar guy.
10: Who?
7: Oh, no, we don't need to name names. Yeah, absolutely not. No, we do not need to. Oh, by the way, cheers.
10: Oh, yeah.
7: We didn't even try. So Pele is 21. She's been 21 for years now, according to her identification.
8: I've never had a drink before.
7: Well, you
10: can't. Your first drink as a 21-year-old.
7: What do you think? It's vodka, Saint Germain, and orange liqueur, and then mango juice and tangerine juice with a little strawberry syrup.
10: Mmm.
7: I think it's quite good. And yours is Olipop Vintage Cola.
10: Yeah. It's
7: got fiber.
10: It's refreshing.
8: We have some questions for you. Can we switch this up?
7: Well, okay, last one and then we can switch it up. Okay. Of the two of you, who is more likely to become a billionaire?
8: Me.
10: Oh, I would say me.
8: No, we're different. So, like, we would be a billionaire in different ways.
7: Okay. How would you be a billionaire?
10: Answer for each other?
7: Yes. Yes.
10: Okay. How would I be a billionaire?
8: Yours would be, like, studious, academic, like, that vibe. Like, you would go into, like, being a doctor or...
7: And invent some sort of, like, treatment that she could sell for $1 billion.
8: Yeah, something like that.
7: Okay. And how would Pele become a billionaire?
10: Pele is bright and very convincing, and I think I have to agree with the entire family when I say she can sell something incredibly expensive. I think you could be a billionaire.
8: Because I am expensive. So you have to...
10: Or the 45-year-old's inheritance. But that's...
8: No!
7: The old man! The old 45-year-old! Okay, you guys have questions for me.
8: Yeah.
10: You have questions for
8: me. Yeah, I do. What's it like being the mother of two very cool daughters?
7: It's amazing.
8: Is it fun?
7: I love being your mom. I love the conversations that we have. You guys, you make me laugh and you make me think every single day. And you definitely like gang up on me to make fun of me the time. I love our lives. I love that we're adventurous, and I love that we all love to travel and cook and do things together. It makes me very happy.
8: Now, here is a good debate that we've been having.
7: Okay.
8: Who do you think spends more money out of the two of us?
7: You, by far.
8: No, it's not by far,
7: no,
8: first of all.
7: She spends money on more things.
8: Yes.
7: She has a higher spending volume, but you spend money on more expensive things.
10: She has expensive taste.
8: Yeah, I said I hate it. It's not my fault.
7: Yeah, but when you become a billionaire, then you can spend money like that.
8: Yeah, I will. Okay, another one.
7: Okay.
8: What is it like, or how does it feel when you go to Mom's Weekend and you, like, out-drink me? Do you feel proud? And then you go for a run.
7: Well, since you just started drinking, since you just turned 21, of course I always...
8: Last month.
7: Of course I have always, by virtue of the fact that I drink, out-drink you. But the last Mom's Weekend, yeah, I was able to imbibe and get up the next day and run 5 miles.
10: So did I. I went with you.
7: You were not in great shape the next morning. The next morning, I went and had tea with the president after my run. Mm-hmm. And after my run, I came to get you. You were like, I don't feel good.
10: It's incredible how quick you bounce back from something like that. Like,
8: yeah, no one else could do that.
10: She can
8: that
10: stay up so late, and then the next morning, she's like swimming 5 miles and running marathons and like going just like doing crazy adventurous things. I've never seen anyone bounce back that quickly.
7: Thank you.
10: There's that.
8: I asked one of my friends,
7: mm-hmm.
8: what do I do if I get hate comments?
7: Mm-hmm.
8: And he said, then you'll know I watched it.
7: So funny. All right. What do you that's really funny. I love that your friends, like, I love both your friends. I really do.
8: You're really close with my friends.
7: Yes. Yeah.
8: You're definitely closer with my friends.
7: Well, I love them. I love the friends that you bring over to our house. It makes me super happy. Like, I can spend all the time in the world with your friends. And I love that you guys go back and forth and you do make fun of each other. Mm-hmm. And we always like...
10: It's necessary.
7: The other night, one of your friends like, who of the four of us is going to get married first?
8: Oh, it's not gonna be you, Jordan.
7: Of the two of you, who do you think is gonna get married first?
10: That's a really good question. It's like you think the obvious answer would be Pele because she's 4 years
8: older.
10: Yeah,
8: but Lotus is also the one in the relationship right now, and I'm focusing on myself.
7: Yeah, Lotus is gonna be a child bride.
8: She's getting married at 18.
7: Guys, okay, so date. What are you looking forward to this year in school? Blended on this.
8: Getting that degree.
7: Nice.
8: I'm grabbing that. I'm walking out. I'm blacking out. Enjoy. You're coming with. Everyone's coming with. Fred's coming with. Dad's coming with. Everybody's coming with.
7: I mean, that's the other thing that's cool about our family.
10: Yeah.
7: Like, your dad and Fred and your dad's girlfriend, like, we all do stuff
8: together. Everyone gets along, like, really well.
10: Like the movie Daddy's Home.
8: It's a together Christmas. It literally is Daddy's home. We do together activities, which is a lot of fun.
10: We're a blended family.
7: I wish more families would be like that, truly.
10: I do, too. Yeah, it's really special.
8: What I love is we were talking about that when we went with Dad to Arizona,
7: mm-hmm.
8: and Dad's girlfriend was like, I loved when Fred came in because, like, now I have someone. So they kind of bicker at each other, but then... You know, you and Dad, like, catch up, like, oh, like, what's going on? And then you and Fred bicker.
7: About who's a better driver. Who's a better driver. That is a perennial argument we have in our house because I maintain I'm a better driver, but for some reason I am overruled.
0: All right.
7: Look at the time. Let's wrap it up. I love you guys so much. Thank you for coming to work and doing this.
10: Thank you for having us. I'm so happy we get to come on.
7: You're the best, truly. Like, being your mom is the greatest gift in the world. I love you both.
10: We love you.
7: Cheers.
10: We have the best
7: family.
10: Mother.
7: Thank you, baby. I love you. This has been Kennedy Saves the World, along with my daughter's Paleo Notice. I'm Kennedy. Remember to follow Kennedy Saves the World on Apple, Spotify, and YouTube so you never miss an episode.

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14: Federal building on 5th is going to be your main target. 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
15: Very frustrating for firefighters because there are some areas where we're reaching and touching people, but we just can't get to them.
16: The bombing in Oklahoma City was an attack on innocent children and defenseless citizens. It was an act of cowardice, and it was evil.
17: I did not, nor to my knowledge, did anyone else in the White House destroy, mishandle, or misappropriate any document in Vincent Foster's office.
18: The White House has contended that the Clintons were passive investors in Whitewater. The facts are otherwise.
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26: Saving you money, I'm Hillary Barsky. Fidelity Investments releasing its annual estimate of retiree health care costs, which showed a 7.5% increase from a year ago. The report estimates that a 65-year-old who retires in 2026 can expect to spend on average over $185,000 on health care and medical expenses throughout their retirement. Saving for health care requires a calculated approach, some things you might consider using a health savings account. An HSA is one of the most powerful tools for retirement medical expenses because it offers a triple tax advantage, unlike a flexible spending account. HSA funds roll over from year to year, and once you reach age 65, you can withdraw medical expenses penalty-free for any purpose. Many pre-retirees mistakenly believe that Medicare is entirely free and covers all health expenses, and that is not the case, so you need to be aware of those costs. Saving you money, Hillary Barsky, Fox News.
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23: 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News.
0: The defense has rested in the trial of a Massachusetts mother who allegedly strangled her three children, arguing she was experiencing postpartum psychosis, while prosecutors say her actions weren't deliberate. Fox's Brian Yenis is in Plymouth with the latest.
1: A leading expert in filicides, cases where parents kill their children, testified Lindsay Clancy heard a male voice commanding her to kill her three children and herself. Defense witness Dr. Philip Resnick says Clancy delusionally believed she was morally right and lacked the capacity to stop.
2: Ms. Clancy had the psychotic, distorted belief that her children would be better off in heaven rather than being motherless.
1: Resnick diagnosed Clancy with bipolar 2 with severe depression and concluded she was in the throes of postpartum psychosis on the day of the killings. But in a tense moment on cross-examination, prosecutors pointed out Clancy's medical records never showed homicidal thoughts.
0: Prosecutors brought in their own psychiatrist who said he found no indication of Clancy's psychosis. More progress in NASA's quest to return back to the moon. Fox's Jonathan Sarri has the details.
4: 2 months after NASA officially named him mission commander of Artemis 3, astronaut Randy Bresnik is actively training for launch next year. As with the previous mission in April, four astronauts will launch in an Orion spacecraft atop NASA's powerful Space Launch System rocket. But instead of a lunar flyby, they'll stay in low Earth orbit, docking with two lunar lander prototypes from SpaceX and Blue Origin, each launching on a separate rocket. After a catastrophic launch pad explosion in May, Blue Origin is modifying oxygen valves on the engines of New Glenn, the type of rocket that will carry its lunar lander into orbit for Artemis 3.
0: NASA officials say they're confident that the mission is on track for a potential 2027 launch date. I'm Deborah Valentine. This is Fox News.

0: It's a see-through shirt, isn't it? All right, let's welcome tonight's guests. People save his phone number as don't pick up.
1: Oh, come on.
0: Co-host of Fox and Friends, First Todd Pyro. I'm not saying she's young, but she refers to our commercial breaks as recess. Correspondent at the Federalist, Brianna Lyman. He's screwed more fat women than diabetes. Comedian Sherrod Small.
2: You gotta give back. Gotta give back.
0: And she's in the Guinness Book of World Records as the bookmark. Time selling, best-selling author, Fox News contributor, catcher. Before we get to some news stories, let's do this.
3: Greg's Leftovers.
0: It's Leftovers, where I read the jokes we didn't use this week, and as always, it's my first time reading them, so if they suck, we'll disguise Joe Mackey as roadkill and send him to an RFK Jr. cookout. On Thursday, the FBI arrested a Muslim woman with ISIS ties for trying to blow up the New York Capitol building. She became Muslim 5 years ago, but obviously hasn't been laying off the pork. A UC Berkeley professor says that our public school system is so bad that she has to teach her college students middle school math. True, now when she demands a threesome, they ask for a calculator.

0: Harvard has agreed to pay millions after body parts donated for medical research were stolen and sold on the black market. It's true. Even one of the cadavers ended up in Washington. It also turned out that brains donated for research purposes had also disappeared, leaving one show in a lurch.
1: Stop it! Hey! Those are my people.
0: Vin Diesel says the new Fast and the Furious starts shooting in December. He says he doesn't want to give away any spoilers because the cars need them to redirect airflow.
1: Because spoilers has two different meanings.
0: Yes, it does. Thank you, Todd.
1: Thank you.
0: AOC surged past Gavin Newsom in the betting odds, causing the always competitive Newsom to announce he just froze his eggs. This week, Madonna turned 68. Yeah, just 1 year away from her favorite position. The country of Senegal passed a law that could put people in prison for same-sex acts. And here we thought they'd punish them.
1: Where am I living over here?
0: Mice were captured racing around the boarding gate at LaGuardia Airport. Turned out they were one passenger's therapy pets.
2: Middle seat.
0: According to a new study, popular erection medications can cause blindness. In a related story, guess who has to have all his scripts printed in Braille? And finally, the man with the world's smallest penis claims that his enlargement procedure was a big success. So congrats to the new record holder.
1: It was either going to be that one or the other one.
0: Yeah.
1: Yeah, I figured that was coming my way.
0: You're a good sport.
1: Thanks, bro.
0: And you got good insurance. So. So a new poll found that 21% of women under age 30 have a negative view of men. That's 1 in 5. The same number of talented people on a popular TV show. Now compare that to under 30 men. Just 7% view women negatively. Some of the reasons women cited for their dislike: men don't call out their sexist friends and they don't care enough about politics. Well, first of all, men don't have sexist friends. They just have friends. And we don't follow politics enough. No, we just know it's not worth talking about it. Talking politics with women is like reciting poetry to a leaf blower.
2: Whoa. Whoa.
0: But it's all BS anyway, or what's called preference falsification. This is what women are supposed to say according to the prevailing cultural narrative. After all, media and academia have been railing about toxic masculinity since Rosie got her first erection. So if you don't want to stand out, you just agree. Like saying you voted for Hillary when you really voted for Trump 6 times. But I'm sure if you ask these chicks about men in their lives, they make exceptions for their wonderful dad, their caring husband, their supportive brothers. So while there's all the evidence showing good men, it's just easier to validate the opposing position to keep you under the radar. It's the same mentality that gets doctors to say men can have babies and Travis Kelce to say Taylor Swift is hot. But in reality, for every Eric Swalwell, there's a bunch of Fabios, Denzels, and Gregs. Thank you. I know. It's okay. But there could be another reason many women have negative views on men. They fall for losers. What I call predatory pretenders, sleazebags who masquerade as sensitive souls to trick you into the sack. The one who says meat is murder, so you don't notice he's a pig until it's too late. Or worse, it's the emotional manipulator who treats women badly, but does it from a position of nervousness.

0: erotic mental angst. It's the guy who plays the sensitive, non-alpha male role until he gets what he wants. Then he gives you the, it's not you, it's me speech when they dump you. They string you along for months, even years, often in the prime of your life when you're at your hottest, and then skedaddle when you've gotten older and they've gotten bored. And when they leave, they say, no, I'm just not ready. I'm dealing with so much right now. I'm just not in the right headspace. I need to work on myself. Also, Trump's still in office. Maybe if Kamala wins in 28, we can try again. In this case, sensitivity becomes a hard-to-argue shield that makes the woman feel guilty for wanting commitment or clarity. The guy deploys therapy speak about his mental health so he can bolt without owning the real reason, that the relationship is no longer exciting or convenient for him. And that's the problem. The guy who plants his flag on you for years, holding you hostage when you should be out there finding another real guy. Then he leaves when you should be settling down and you gotta start over and over. So the problem isn't that young women hate men, it's that they've been suckered by con artists who use jargon to justify bailing. My advice, maybe stop hooking up with guys who say crap you think you want to hear and spend more time around guys who won't. And you won't find them on apps. I say try lumber yards or churches and Fox News holiday parties.
1: Here he is.
0: So, since it's about how women view men, I want to go to the women first.
2: Boo.
0: Todd?
3: Yes.
0: I kid. I do want to go to Brianna. What do you make of these theories? Does this ring true in your life?
4: Kind of. I think actually you give a lot of credit to the females. You know, there's this talk that men are being radicalized on the internet, but I think women are being far more radicalized on the internet in like this femosphere where they just hate men, right? Yeah, there are some bad men out there like the ones you describe, but those are kind of far few and in between. I think the bigger problem is that young women my age, we all bought into the girl boss regime. I did too myself, and now I'm 28 years old and I'm like, I did the career stuff. I have accomplishments that I'm proud of. I still like to work, but there's still something missing in my life. And I think a lot of these young women resent men, not because men are the root cause of all their problems, but because they were taught that men were. They put men in this box. And now with all their career accomplishments, according to this data, they're like, something's missing. Something doesn't fulfill me. And mm-hmm. the thing that doesn't fulfill you is you're probably missing a companion. But you hate men so much because that's what other feminists tell you to do that you kind of are stuck between a rock and a hard place.
0: Rock and a hard place.
2: Yeah.
0: So, Kat, isn't one of the problems is that women have a hard time identifying the relationship loafer, the one that is seeking comfort in an easy relationship but has no desire to move forward?
5: I think that's placing a lot of blame on the women for being manipulated and not the men who are manipulating them.
0: No, I just said
5: that. Yeah, no, I thought you did a good job on your monologue of explaining that, because there's nothing worse that can come into your life than the performative male feminist.
0: Yeah.
5: And now men aren't even sick. Like, instead of cheating, they just say, I'm polyamorous.
0: Yes.
5: They'll say, I'm polyamorous. So then, if you don't let him other girls, you're denying his identity.
0: Yes.
3: That's a good play.
2: So you got my email.
5: It's like, these are real things that are out there. Mm-hmm. And I also do think that the internet does have a lot to do with it. This article, by the way, is about British people. I don't know if anyone was going to bring that up. It is about British people.
0: Yeah.
5: But it said that...
0: Why that different? It's because they're much less attractive.
5: Well...
0: They're much less attractive.
5: They're eating a lot more peas. It's just different.
0: Yes.
5: But it did say, with something that I think is true here, is that the women who spent 5 more hours a day online were more likely to have radical points of view, although I think both men and women are being radicalized. And not just about this, but in general, the more time you spend on the internet, particularly on social media, looking at comments, that those sorts of things, the more your faith in humanity in general is going to plummet.
0: Mm-hmm.
5: So I think that the best thing to do is to go outside and meet people in real life and be suspicious of any man who weaponizes sensitivity.
0: Yes.
5: He's not sensitive, he's an asshole.
0: Yeah. Where are you in this charade? Are you a... Are you real when you are with women? Or
1: I'm 100% real.

0: I'm time to go back and remember lies and stuff. I just can't block no more people.
1: Yeah.
0: But it was surprising that it was an English article. Yeah. Because when I think of, like, definitely in America, white dudes, y'all going through it. Like, young white dudes.
1: Mm-hmm.
0: Because even, I think the whole country is kind of like the NBA right now, but only the cool white dudes come from Europe.
1: Yeah. I'm pretending to understand that.
0: You know, it's true. All the cool dudes scoring, all European whites. Because there's a different level of white over there.
1: Yeah.
0: So that's why I was shocked that this came from England.
1: Mm.
0: You gotta go into like a Costanza can or one of those iron blocked. You know, you gotta go to one of those old mountain monkey countries.
1: Mountain monkey countries? I don't know what you're talking about.
0: You know what I'm talking about, like the Iron Curtain countries where they wrestling bears? That's the new white dudes.
1: Okay. That's a good point, because you know what? They don't play around with therapy speak.
0: Right.
1: Yeah.
0: They still old school, like, you know, meat and potatoes dudes.
1: Yes.
0: Over here we get manicures and pedicures. I mean, sure, it feels great, but we gotta stop that.
1: Yeah, we gotta stop that. I knew you had a point. Dewey wins. Dewey wins. Yo, Todd, every generation has a way to lie or to get out of something. And like, I don't know who said it, but it's like musicians were really smart about this, about writing songs.
0: Yeah.
1: Like Ramblin' Man or Born to Be Wild. Like if you were in Steppenwolf and you were going to dump your girl, she's like, why are you leaving? I wrote Born to Be Wild. The answer's in the song. It's like you write songs. The songs are built to break up, but we don't have that.
2: Yeah, I think this is much deeper than we're getting into here, and I kind of think it goes along with what Kat said. The most telling line from this article, one young woman, and this is I'm not making this up. She says she doesn't care for men because they laugh at jokes that are sexist, racist, or homophobic. Yeah. You know, your monologue every night. But that's enough to trigger her to literally hate half the population. So it's 100% the internet, I think, because they get online for minimum 5 hours a day, and they're in this vacuum of like-minded people who are also very lonely, not getting out there, and focused on hate and the far left that's being pushed. And not to get too philosophical here, but this is what Marxism is about. Dividing the sexes so that at the end of the day, your love is the state. The state will take care of you, not a member of the opposite sex. Mm-hmm. And so I think we want to end on a positive. This has been kind of negative through the whole. If you look at my Instagram feed.
3: Where is this going?
1: Yeah. Do we have to?
2: You have to. I'm a mid-40 guy, so obviously a lot of my friends and acquaintances are mid-40s as well. Look at the divorced mid-40 woman. They love men. All men. Any men. They love men because they realize men are not the devil that the internet and society tells us. They actually provide a very valuable service, if you
4: Wait,
2: know what I mean.
4: Why are a bunch of divorced women on your Instagram?
2: They pop up. They're like my friends, the followers.
0: That's your demographic.
2: The divorced women love me. You want to know why?
1: Your algorithm.
2: I have a button in the chest.
1: Yeah. It's your
4: you
1: algorithm.
4: You know what an algorithm is, correct?
2: No, they're my friends. I can't. It's not in the thing. Good news, my wife and I are out tonight. We're not going to be watching. No, you know what I mean. Like it pops up.
4: Oh, I do. I do know what you mean.
0: Yeah.
4: It's called an algorithm.
0: I've never had that problem on my algorithm. Never.
4: Mine's like restaurants.
0: Mine's hot young Puerto Rican girls.
2: Mine are just mid-40s divorcees.
1: Yeah. I have elegant photos of hobo feet. Tastefully done pictures of pedicured transient toes. All right, up next, the media gets fooled again.
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1: Kid hoaxes media with polls. Todd, a great story. I'm sure you covered it already. If not, you're a clueless jerk.
2: I am.
1: A 21-year-old guy admits making a fake election polling website as a social experiment to see if it would spread in the news. His fake surveys were promoted by politicians like L.A. Mayor Karen Bass and media outlets, including the California Post, before its site was shut down. What does this say about polling, if anything?
2: I mean, look, you got to take a step back. We all are always in a rush to be like, oh, this poll said that. There are like a few polls out there, just a few, a handful, that actually follow the proper methodology. And this activity shows, for a guy who literally started posting his results on August 9th, it was taken as the Bible by major news outlets.
1: Didn't he say that what's her name that lost was like 20 points up?
2: Francesca Hung in Wisconsin.
1: Yes. Yeah.
2: And this just underscores in the rush to get out that information and to be first, it's like, well, I saw a poll and polling is saying, because you don't have to cite the specific poll when you say, well, I read polls say. That's one major service he did. The second service, you know these betting markets that are out there? If you can put your thumb on the scale this easily and make a boatload of money, better beware when you head out and do these bets, because this is an unregulated Wild West and you got to be careful. This story is wild. I know some people are like, oh, this kid affected democracy. I think he shone a light on democracy, especially our current state. We got to wake up and can't let this happen.
1: But, Swad. Yes. This excuse could easily be used by a bank robber who says, I was just testing the security at the bank.
0: Right. He can play like he's not guilty about all this. But here's the thing, Greg. You know me.
1: Yes.
0: There's only two polls I trust.
1: Yeah.
0: North and Stripper. I mean, there's so many fake things on the internet now. I wouldn't trust any of it, even in newspapers.
1: Yeah.
0: It's like you got to get your boots on the ground and really go see how people are thinking.
1: Yeah, that's true. I think, too, that polls are not telling you what people think. It's trying to
0: control
1: shape.
0: You. Yes.
1: Yeah, it's trying to shape
0: it's
1: what
0: trying
1: you
0: to mold
1: think.
0: You.
1: Yeah.
0: It's trying to make you malleable, like clay.
1: Yes, like clay.
0: Words of my friends, Greg.
1: Yeah, they are. Words of his friends.

0: Kat, what do you make of this? Is this kid like a hero?
1: I would certainly not go that far. I mean, he might see himself as one. I do think it's telling. I think another part of it is people kind of in their head, they already know what they think a poll will say or what they want a poll to say. And that is what determines whether or not they trust it and not anything else.
0: So if the poll goes against your beliefs,
1: they're like, oh, that poll is probably not real.
0: Yeah.
1: But if they people wanted to believe this and right. he said the site like looked legit enough, they're like, okay, that's enough for me. Because also polls can change so much with the same question asked a different way.
0: Right.
1: So if you really, really want to find what's real, you do have to kind of compare it with other ones and so on and so forth. But most people, it's kind of like they have their heads, their minds made up in their head all the time anyway.
0: But also, if you hold an opinion that comes at a cost, you will not give your opinion. That's the, again, the preference falsification thing, you know.
1: But especially if your wife's listening.
0: Yeah, exactly. Yes, I'm voting for Kamala.
1: Yeah.
0: So what do you make of this, Brianna? Is this was this guy smart to show how easily polls can fake the media?
2: Yeah, I mean, I think he's actually probably the most honest pollster out there because he admits his numbers are fake. You know, most pollsters don't do that. Yeah. You go back to 2016, right, and Hillary Clinton was supposed to win by 90%. She had a 90% chance of winning. She loses. Kamala Harris was supposed to win by 4 points. She lost every single swing state. And so to everyone's point here, the reason you see these polls put out with like no checks on if they're real, no verification checks, is because the media and Democrats, they only care about what they want to hear. If it helps their side, they're going to promote it. And so I think the problem that you see with these polls is they are supposed to demoralize your opponent, right? If I hear that Hillary Clinton has a 90% chance of winning, am I going to wait 2 hours in line to vote for Trump? Maybe not, right? You want to suppress the turnout. So these polls, in a lot of cases, are psyops to demoralize your opponent.
3: Yep.
2: And I think this poll proved that, right? Because Francesca Hong, 20-plus point margin, and she loses, right?
0: Yeah.
2: Imagine if people believe that poll.
0: The other thing, too, about this, which I love AI, I use it, but it's amazing how you can create a business
3: right.
0: that mimics real businesses in an instant. I do it all the time.
3: What kind of business do you
0: Oh, I try to get money out of the elderly.
3: Okay.
4: They're vulnerable.
3: Like candy from an elderly.
0: Yeah. I got a few reverse mortgages, companies going. But no, it's a mimicry machine. And until it can imitate anything. Todd, you're looking at me weird.
4: I wanted to get to the homeless masturbation story. So I'm just reserving my time. I really just wanted to get to that. I got nothing to add here.
1: I have got to see that for you, Paige.
0: All right, for Todd.
1: All ass.
3: All ass.
0: Privacy for homeless lovers.
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4: Is this even real?
0: Should there be love huts for homeless sluts? At a recent LA City Council meeting, a resident proposed taxpayer-funded love shacks for the homeless. Roll it, Rita.
18: I'd like to propose that Los Angeles consider a pilot program for free hygienic sexual relief clinics, primarily serving the homeless and unhoused. This means equality. It means private sexual relief through masturbation or, where appropriate and consensual, with a partner, all funded by public tax dollars and managed with professional oversight. It's about allowing the homeless to have the same comforts and privacy that we have today.
0: So they want your money to go to homeless hookups as a form of equality. Sorry, if I want to help a homeless guy masturbate, I'll start jogging shirtless again. Sherrod, is this some kind of goof?
3: You know what, Greg? Let's be honest with ourselves. We need these.
0: Really?
3: Yeah, we need these. We need these. We got Pizza Hut. We can have a jerk-off hut. Because people need to have a place to go to do these kind of things. I mean, just the other day, I'm on the F train, right?
1: Yes.
3: I look across the train, I see a guy masturbating. And now I'm masturbating, we catch eyes, we both start laughing. We both start laughing. We need our own hut. I need a private hut to do my thing. But who's gonna wash that hut?
0: Yeah, that's...
3: Gotta rinse that hut out.
0: Yeah, that is true, Kat.
1: Yes, what would you like to ask me, Greg?
0: Yeah. Do you believe this? I mean, that guy did a pretty good read on that. He didn't sound like he was goofing.
1: No, he didn't.
0: No.
1: Look, I could almost get behind it. If it meant that they would stop having sex everywhere else, but I don't think they would.
3: They won't.
0: No, no.
1: I feel like it just means that people would be having sex here and on the street.
0: Yes.
1: It doesn't solve anything.
3: It's like the old joke. You know why you have sex with a homeless girl? Because you can drop her off anywhere.
0: You know, I didn't know that was an old joke.
3: That's an old joke.
0: I did not know that was...
1: Like, it's just like my grandpa always used
0: to say. Yeah, it's like, we all heard this. We all heard this.
1: We all heard this.
0: I never heard that before.
3: It was in my grandparents' wedding vows. They love each other.
0: So, Todd, Kat makes a good point that it never really seemed that the homeless are that concerned about privacy.
4: Yeah.
0: Why should we be concerned? I mean, we're concerned about their privacy.
4: Yeah, because if there's one thing I've always found the homeless to be really curious and excited about, it's discretion.
0: Yeah.
4: I wrote that joke and it made me laugh. Because, I mean, there's a guy, we all know him, there's a guy like 47th Street. When I walk by this guy on 47th Street in the jewelry district, like just yards from here, I'm pretty sure the guy leaning up against the mailbox to drop a deuce in the diamond district isn't really, you know, focused too much on privacy.
0: You got, to be fair, Larry Kudlow does not have his own bathroom.
4: And also, we also need to think about the ramifications going forward. What could possibly go wrong with shoving a bunch of of homeless people into a room in masturbatory harmony.
0: Yeah.
4: This is a bad idea.
3: And then what? Keep going.
4: If I can make a serious point.
0: Yes.

0: imagine you're a taxpayer who lost their home in the fire because federal and tax money wasn't being used to pay for firefighters. Yet this guy wants to use your tax dollars for hobo handy huts. I went with huts too.
1: Let's like move away from that. No, Brianna, so isn't this more about if this is real? Which I'm still not sure. Isn't this more about pushing the limits to what is acceptable so the previous demands seem less extreme? So it's like, I will say, I don't want to pay for these sex shacks, but okay, they can still camp in the park.
2: Yeah, sir, I'm just hooked on the fact that this guy was like, and there needs to be professional oversight. Like, what does that mean? Like, are you...
3: Yeah, what kind of resume do you...
0: Sherrod, there's your job.
2: Sherrod, like, are you watching them do this? Are you, like, making sure they're actually getting the relief that they need there?
1: You know what it is?
3: Yeah, are there fluffers?
2: Like, what does a professional oversight job do?
0: That was a bridge too far.
2: And then it's like, how much money are they actually going to put into this?
1: But you know what? The reason why this could be real goes back to what you said at the beginning, which is that this is a response to men doing this in public parks.
2: Right.
1: And so rather than like disciplining that or enforcing the laws of indecent exposure, they're saying, oh, let's just build a place where they can do it, not in front of our kids, which is basically a defeat.
2: Right, but
1: you're saying we've lost.
2: That's why we say decline is a choice, right? You look to San Francisco. When Xi Jinping came in, Gavin Newsom virtually cleaned that city up overnight, right? But he won't do it for Los Angeles. Democrats could easily get these masturbating homeless people off the streets and not into a little hut. You put them into a psych ward or you jail them for public indecency. They choose not to do those things because they don't mind decline because they're not the ones living amongst it. They live in their little, you know, ranch on the hills, whatever that has you. So until they're having someone jerking off outside their mailbox, they're not going to change their minds.
1: Yeah.
4: I can help.
1: All right, Sherrod, what?
4: I would volunteer to help with the oversight. I just need a miner's cap and a clipboard.
1: Yes. Do you know, remember when they shipped all the homeless illegals to, like, Martha's Vineyard?
2: Oh, yeah.
1: That's what they got to do here.
2: Ship
1: homeless masturbators to the winery that what Gavin owns or whatever. I think he owns a winery just so they get used to it. Okay. Coming up, a double XL burka.
5: Fox News, I'm Angelo Bavaro. The U.S. is set to impose 50% tariffs on $20 billion worth of Canadian products after trade talks with Canada fell apart late Friday. The import taxes will hit about 5% of what Canada ships to the U.S. every year. President Trump was in South Carolina rallying for Republican Senate candidate Senator Darlene Graham ahead of next week's primary runoff against Republican Congressman Ralph Norman.
6: The president saying she's already made an impact and earned respect in the Senate since being appointed to finish out her late brother, Senator Lindsey Graham's term.
5: That is Fox's Kristen Goodwin. The Supreme Court is allowing the White House to continue construction on the ballroom project for now as it considers the Trump administration's emergency request to intervene in lawsuits over that project. 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

0: my fault for hiring somebody from Bravo. Our pick of the week comes from New York, where a woman plotted to bomb the state capitol in Albany after pledging allegiance to ISIS. She bought bomb materials, check this great picture out, at a Home Depot while wearing a burqa and planned to hide the device in a DoorDash bag. There's the bag. Great work. The FBI tracked her for weeks using informants as she scouted the building and talked about killing senators. Then, thankfully, this idiot was arrested near the Capitol and now faces charges for the terror plot. But, you know, at least she didn't call attention to herself while buying bomb materials dressed as a radical beekeeper. Jesus, lady, why not tape a sign to your chest that says, Al-Qaeda are us? So, Kat, there's something here that kind of just over time, I'm beginning to question these things. Because we saw with the Whitmer kidnapping conspiracy that was basically orchestrated by a dozen FBI, Fed informants, that, like, this woman could just be nuts.
1: I was going to say the same thing. Didn't the FBI drive her to the Home Depot?
0: Yeah, it's like...
1: And give her the money? I don't want to be, you know, judgmental, but I have a feeling without the government, she may have never left her house.
0: I kind of worry that if we're putting all of our energies, maybe we're not putting all our energies into this, but devoting energy to kind of enabling
1: or
0: the mentally ill.
1: Maybe beyond enabling.
0: Yeah, that this is not a good use of resources, Todd.
2: I think you're going a little bit too far.
0: Okay.
2: I'm always in the camp, if you see something, say something, at the risk of profiling, that's something. I mean, she could be absolutely Looney Tunes, but, I mean, let's be real. And if I may invoke your cousin, Chris Rock, for a second. The only people who buy that many nails at a hardware store are contractors or terrorists.
3: Nailed it.
2: Nailed it. Thank you.
0: You know what?
2: Thank you.
0: What you just did, Sherrod. What you just did is what the Fed informants do. Yeah. You enable terrorism. You enable terrorism.
3: Well, she's got to watch grown men take dumps in mailboxes on the jury street. He
2: exactly.
3: Might as well have this.
2: I agree. No, but I mean, I see your point. I'm just not that much of a conspiracy theorist. I think there are parts of the internet, to the other point, that's radicalizing these people, these white, homegrown American citizens who literally were born on third base because they were born in this country, and yet that's not enough for them. They need to go to Looney Town because they need to feel self-important and unique. There's something to be said about just being a normal American.
0: Yeah.
2: Try it.
0: Okay.
2: It's fun.
0: Fair enough. So Brianna... Don't egg him on.
3: Don't egg him on.
0: So she did post anti-American messages online, praised 9/11. But what do you think that she would have continued this if she hadn't been assisted?
4: I don't know. An ISIS loyalist who said America deserved 9/11, I was actually thinking, is this a domestic terrorist or is this a Democrat? Right?
0: Whoa.
4: Because you have...
0: Stealing your red meat.
2: Well done.
1: Yeah, that was right.
4: Think about it like this. You have an Al-Qaeda volunteer running in New Jersey 12 for Congress right now. You have El Sayed in Michigan, who has a book on his bookshelf from an unindicted co-conspirator of the 1993 World Trade Center bombing, right? You have Mamdani cozening up to unindicted co-conspirators. You have Hassan Piker, who said America deserved 9/11, campaigning for these people. So as scary and awful as this is, the scary part is that her ideology, minus the bombs, is actually very prevalent in our society today, our politics.
0: Yeah,
4: so, like,
0: you're right.
4: Yeah, go after her, but let's also go after Hassan Piker, El Sayed, Mamdani, because they're all one and the same.
0: All right, I want to get to the biggest question. Can you put her mugshot up there for me, please? So, you know what I'm going to ask you?
3: I would not hit. No, heavens no. Lord have mercy. First of all, this is appropriation. That's a white woman.
0: Yeah.
3: What's the Muslim part of the story? She's at the supermarket, dressed like an Ewok. What part is Muslim? What mosque does she go to?
0: Yeah.
3: This is a white woman looking like an ink blotch, appropriating other people's pain.
0: Yeah. Well, you know what it is.
3: I loved her, though, when she was on The View.
0: Yeah.
3: I left something for you.
0: All right, up next, viewer mail.
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0: Yep. You're watching Mailing It In. First question. We can remember this. Steve asks, Todd, what pet did you always want but never got?
2: I have always, this is real, I've always wanted a monkey, but my dad's frat brother, like in the 60s, had a monkey in their frat house, and it just all over the place. So my dad, including federal, state, and local authorities, did not allow us to have a monkey.
0: Yeah, they, you know, those wild animals, they deserve to be in the wild, Todd. Good,
2: you,
0: good choice on your
2: Thank
0: part.
2: You,
0: all right.
2: I'm not joking, that's real.
0: Brianna?
4: This is easy. I actually always wanted an angelfish, like the pretty neon ones, but I wasn't allowed to because I had a betta fish and I froze it on accident by leaving it near my window with the window open and it exploded and my mom did not let me have fish afterwards.
0: Wow. Oh. That's the weirdest way to kill a fish.
4: Yeah.
0: That's strange. Do you think that's a real, do you think she actually did it, murdered the cat, the fish?
1: Yeah. I think there's more to the story.
0: Yeah. I think there's

0: is.
1: The FBI
2: I do,
1: killed that fish.
2: Because, you know, like, you feel like if you made a mistake, you'd learn from it and could get another fish.
3: Yeah.
2: Unless there was more.
3: Yes.
4: What aren't you
3: doing? How about you?
2: Bearded dragon.
3: Yeah.
2: Bearded dragon, all kinds of lizards. Lizards, lizards, lizards. I always wanted them, but my parents didn't want the live crickets.
3: Yeah, I wanted a, what do you call it, Gila monster?
2: Gila monster.
3: Gila monster. I thought those were amazing. I always wanted, but that's not the one I wanted. What about you?
5: I wanted a pony. But first I wanted a bunny. Then I read Mice and Men, and then I saw what Lenny did to it. I know I was going to do the same thing. So I said a pony, but I couldn't have a pony in Bed-Stuy, Brooklyn.
3: Yeah, that's true. That's true.
5: So I just, you know, settled for something I could ride.
3: Yeah.
5: Thanks, Misha.
3: I'm going to go with I wanted a Gila monster, but I also kind of wanted, I wanted a lemur. I also wanted to have like a little a sea otter.
6: Yeah,
3: I would love to have a sea otter, but because they look like little wet dogs.
5: What about like a platypus with the duck bill and a poison feet?
3: I would love to have a manatee.
5: A manatee. You would love to be a man and have a man. Manatees are sea pigs, right?
3: Yeah, they're sea pigs. Sea cows.
5: Sea cows.
3: Sea cows.
5: I would hit.
3: Yeah. Wilbner asks, what food have you overdosed on many years ago and refuse to eat now? Kat, has this ever been a problem?
2: It has. It has. But it's like, just if you eat something a lot and you really like it, I'll still eat it again. I ate a whole cheesecake on Thanksgiving when I was a kid, and I still like cheesecake.
3: Really?
2: But I did not feel good.
3: No, whole cheesecake.
5: Cinnamon Toast Crunch.
3: Yeah, you can't.
5: I used to go so hard with it. Mm-hmm. I would have did an IV drip if they let me. But I ate so many, like in college, we ate box after box after box, just couldn't do it anymore.
3: I'm that way with Captain Crunch.
5: Oh.
3: Captain Crunch used to burn the roof of your mouth. Cut it up.
5: Yes.
3: We used to cut it up. I didn't care. I'd be bleeding down the sides of my mouth. Brianna.
6: You know those like rainbow Italian cookies?
3: Yeah.
6: I got like 55 for my 16th birthday and I ate all of them and I haven't had one since.
3: Wow. What is, again, I don't think that's more.
2: Yeah,
3: that's
2: more the, to it.
6: I'm
3: yeah, there's more to it than that. Rainbow cookies?
5: Who's a rainbow cookie?
3: I don't know. Those are the.
2: Giving the exact number is a little suspicious.
6: It may have been 60. It may have been 60.
2: I got 55.
0: When I was younger, I went to town one. When I was younger, I went to town one night on a bunch of asparagus. I puked them all up, and I haven't had asparagus since. I realize that sounds weird.
5: It is. But weird.
2: Are you okay?
3: Yeah.
2: In this moment?
0: That's a factual answer, but I just realized
5: that really happened.
0: It may be a little double entendre.
3: You know, this really doesn't count. But ever since I was in grade school and a kid threw up and they threw sawdust on it, I can't have Parmesan cheese.
5: Oh.
0: Are you serious?
5: That's how I am with tuna. I'm like that with tuna, like public school tuna.
3: Yeah.
5: I threw it up on my boy's head in third grade. And then they put sawdust on him and the floor.
3: But I just can't, the smell of Parmesan cheese and the way it looks, it just brings me back to third grade. Back at the hospital. Don't go away, we'll be right back.
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1: I'm Gianna Gelosi with your Fox True Crime Minute. Oregon investigators are raising new concerns over how Astrid Bridges died over 30 years ago. Back on July 2, 1993, first responders went to Bridges' home in Gresham after Astrid's husband, John, found her unresponsive outside. Police ruled Astrid's death accidental. She was 45 years old. Investigators say, though, the story sounded familiar. 20 years prior, in July of 1976, John Bridges called Louisville police, saying he found his first wife, Joyce, unresponsive in their home. Joyce Bridges was exhumed in 2015 for an autopsy, and her death was ruled a homicide. Earlier this summer, back in Oregon, the medical examiner re-examined Astrid's injuries and reclassified her death as a homicide, too, launching a new investigation into her death. Investigators in either jurisdiction have not revealed how either woman died. John Bridges is now 86 years old and living in Missouri. Police say they've interviewed him and served a search warrant and consider him a suspect in Astrid's murder. 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I'm Gianna Gelosi with your Fox.
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13: Trade talks tank. I'm Angelo Bavaro, Fox News. The U.S. is imposing 50% tariffs on $20 billion worth of Canadian products after trade talks with Canada fell apart late Friday. The import taxes will hit about 5% of what Canada ships to the U.S. every year, including items ranging from hockey sticks to tongue depressors. Canada immediately saying it would retaliate. The Supreme Court ruling Friday the White House can continue construction of that new ballroom.
14: That order from the Chief Justice came just hours before a lower court decision would have kicked in, forcing a halt to much of the construction on the ballroom complex. The president reacting to today's order, saying he is grateful for the decision and adding that construction is under budget and ahead of schedule. So for now, that 2-1 lower court decision against the administration is on hold. According to today's order from Roberts, that is the status quo until either he or the fuller court takes further action. That could include anything from upholding the lower court decision, meaning portions of the project would be halted, to granting a longer term stay that would fully allow construction to continue.
13: Fox's Shannon Bream. President Trump spent his Friday campaigning in South Carolina for Senator Darlene Graham to have a full term. She's headed for a primary runoff election Tuesday against Congressman Ralph Norman.
15: I will always stand for the Second Amendment. To me, gun control is how steady you hold your weapon.
13: Graham was appointed by the governor of South Carolina to finish out her late brother, Senator Lindsey Graham's term. ICE is now considering shifting to a find and arrest posture of Haitian nationals. That's after giving them several weeks to turn themselves into ICE offices since TPS officially ended on July 27th. 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
9: 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Senior White House correspondents Jackie Heinrich and Peter Ducey anchor from Washington, D.C.
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21: The defense has rested in the trial of a Massachusetts mother accused of strangling her three children. Lawyers for Lindsay Clancy argue she was experiencing postpartum psychosis, while prosecutors say her actions were deliberate.
22: A leading expert in filicides, cases where parents kill their children, testified Lindsay Clancy heard a male voice commanding her to kill her three children and herself. Defense witness Dr. Philip Resnick says Clancy delusionally believed she was morally right and lacked the capacity to stop.
23: Ms. Clancy had the psychotic distorted belief that her children would be better off in heaven rather than being motherless.
22: Resnick diagnosed Clancy with bipolar 2 with severe depression and concluded she was in the throes of postpartum psychosis on the day of the killings. But in a tense moment on cross-examination, prosecutors pointed out Clancy's medical records never showed homicidal thoughts.
21: Fox's Brian Yenis. Carmelo Anthony's lawyers rest their case as they tried to get him a new trial. He's currently serving 35 years for killing Austin Metcalf at a track meet last year.
24: There is a whole lot of evidence that both prosecutors and the defense never wanted to be made public, and that's in part because of how volatile and divisive this case had become and how, for many, it had become a proxy war over race. And this afternoon, the lead prosecutor in this case touched on that, Bill Wersky, when he said there were complaint calls, there were death threats, the most vile stuff from people on both sides. There were some very disturbing signs put around Collin County, more specifically Frisco, looking to exploit race and make it potentially more violent. If you're racist, you're going to find something in this case that confirms your beliefs. Both sides of this case felt like they could argue what their case was without introducing any of the character evidence that they had collected.
21: That is Fox's Garrett Tenney reporting. I'm Angelo Bavaro, and this is Fox News.
25: Good evening, everyone. I'm Laura Ingraham. This is Ingraham Angle live from Washington tonight. This is a Fox News alert. President Trump is back out doing what he does best, campaigning. He's on the trail tonight in South Carolina, stumping for Senator Darlene Graham ahead of Tuesday's runoff election. He's expected to take the stage in moments. Fox News correspondent Alexandra Hoff is in Myrtle Beach with the latest. Alexandra, huge lines to get into that place tonight. I was watching it on social media. What can you tell us about the buzz in the room?
26: Oh, yeah. Well, listen, this buzz started last night at midnight. That's when several attendees had arrived here to camp out to make sure they got a good spot. And I mean, so far, it's been an impactful day with speakers in here. And Senator Darlene Graham, she just wrapped up her remarks. She had two big moments. First, paying tribute to her brother, Lindsey, her beloved brother. And second, calling out critics who say she lacks political experience. She said, I'm not, not a politician, and I say guilty as charged. That is what President Trump knows plenty about, being a political newcomer. He's going to take the stage here any minute now to give Senator Graham a last-minute boost. The early voting, it wrapped up today. This coming Tuesday, Republicans are going to return to the polls for the fourth time this summer. The matchup is between Graham and GOP Congressman Ralph Norman earlier this month. Graham topped Norman by about 8 percentage points. That wasn't enough to avoid a runoff. And now the question is where the support for the other candidates will go. Norman is leading into his experience and record in Washington. Meanwhile, Graham just thrust into this race after the sudden passing of her brother and admitted on the debate stage this week that she doesn't necessarily have the experience that many others would, especially when it comes to issues of national security. President Trump was asked about that as he was boarding Air Force One on his way here, and he said her honesty in that answer on the debate stage and saying, hey, it's something I don't know, is what he likes so much about her and why he feels that she is the perfect senator to represent his state. He feels she's going to surround herself with people who are full of wisdom and that she's going to take over this role really well, just like her brother had. Send it back to you, Laura.
25: Alexandria, thank you so much. And President Trump will be out at any moment. We're going to bring it to you live. But first, now, no matter how much the regime media tries to downplay it, there's a lot of other stuff happening today that was good, as in good economic news. It's rolling in. The manufacturing boom that President Trump promised is here. The Philadelphia Fed's business survey is reporting a gangbusters outlook for manufacturing and jobs. It's nearly double what economists had predicted. And other than Trump, of course, no one in the administration has done more to advance the mojo about the importance of Made in America, made by American workers for Americans, than J.D. Vance. Look at the Ohio steelworkers who came out to hear him today. These are the people who helped deliver the election to Trump in 2016 and 2024. Now, Vance was on fire pounding the Trump economic message and warning what will happen if we return to the old days of outsourcing.
0: In November of 2024, you made a choice to reverse 40 years of American decline and make Donald Trump the president of the United States. And I'm not saying it's going to be easy or it's all going to happen overnight, but in just 18 months, we have seen an explosion of rebuilding in the American heartland.
25: Now, this speech was a midterm rallying cry.

0: fair, health care. Yeah, right. The only thing that's going to be free are criminals, as in running free. Abolish ICE, police, prisons. None of it's popular. None of it's going to work. But Democrats own the DSA agenda, no matter how much they try to distance themselves from it.
1: If you look at the amount of members that are coming to the House that are DSA, it's 5%. They're not the Democratic Party.
0: Well, it doesn't matter what Jared thinks. The juice is with the socialists. Doesn't matter if it's 5% or 2%. All the energy, all the enthusiasm is with them. Prediction. Their big tent that all the Democrats like to talk about to justify allowing them, it's going to collapse bigly. And instead of drawing a line, they're all reaching for the same tired excuse. But they're the ones who built this tent. They welcome these people in. And on issue after issue, they agree with a lot more of the socialist agenda than they'd ever want to admit publicly. Bernie Sanders, of course, certainly isn't worried about any of this. He finally endorsed Angie Nixon, although Bernie is, you know, getting on the organizing call. It proved a little more difficult for him.
2: So without further ado, give it up for Senator Bernie Sanders.
3: All right. So sorry, that was the most incredible ask we could have done, Congressman Frost, but we are having technical difficulties getting Senator Sanders on.
0: Nothing works for the socialists. But when Sanders finally did deliver his endorsement, Nixon was thrilled.
4: All we do is win. When we fight, we win, y'all. I am so honored that Senator Bernie Sanders has endorsed me today. It is so amazing.
0: And Donald Trump just walking out on stage in Myrtle Beach, of course, there for Darlene Graham, the music playing. He enjoys this, you know, and you're watching this now as we approach the midterms. After the midterms, it will become more and more nostalgic, of course, as we move toward 2028. But right now, the midterms are on the line. And as Alexandria said, this is very important to him, this race. Lindsey Graham with his close friend. And Darlene, who he thinks is really going to do a fantastic job, even though she admitted, look, I'm not a politician. She wasn't all that studied up on foreign policy, but she's committed to doing what she thinks is the best job for the people of South Carolina. You had Tim Scott out earlier doing the big push for Darlene, as you have Ralph Norman, who himself is a committed MAGA, person himself, and he has a long track record in the state. He's down about anywhere between 6 and 8 points, but that was before the last debate. But Donald Trump, he does not want this to be an unsuccessful endorsement. He's putting it all out there for him. And of course, you have Lee Greenwood singing now. And I think that's probably a recording, but the president about to walk out. Here to discuss this, Charlie Hurt, Fox & Friends weekend co-host, and Doug Schoen, Democratic strategist and pollster. Charlie, this is important for President Trump. There are a lot of MAGA people, I've got to say, who love Ralph Norman. But Darlene Graham has a big nostalgia play here, and, sure. And she's a very endearing person.
5: You know, and of course, loyalty is, as you know, loyalty is very rare in politics. But Donald Trump is one of those guys who believes in loyalty. And I think that the service that Lindsey Graham did for him, I think Graham was one of the most effective voices in Congress for Trump and for Trump's agenda. And he's not going to forget that. And like you say, I think he's going to leave it all on the field down there before this runoff.
0: The president is about to speak. We're going to keep our panel with us. Let's go to Doug briefly. This applause continues, Doug. Is there any doubt in your mind that Graham will ultimately defeat Norman in this runoff?
6: No, I think Graham is going to win, notwithstanding her honesty about not knowing international affairs. Trump is the most popular politician in the state of South Carolina. Norman endorsed Nikki Haley. I believe ultimately the Trump endorsement will be decisive for Senator Graham.
0: Yeah, that Nikki Haley endorsement is a death knell for President Trump, of course. And, I think, Charlie, anyone who went out and, endorsed Nikki Haley is not someone Donald Trump is going to be playing kind with. The president speaking, let's go right to him.
7: At least if they're not on the tour. If they're on the tour, forget it. And I want to say a very, very special hello to the great state of South Carolina, because I won this state with the highest vote count ever in the history of the state, all three times. And But Henry McMaster, I have to say, did very well also. Where's Henry?

There he is. He did very well. He's been with me from day one, right, Henry? And I want to just let you know I'm thrilled to be back with thousands of hardworking, God-fearing, true, unbelievable American patriots. That's where you are, Front Row Joe. We have Front Row Joes all over the place. We have the ladies from North Carolina. That's okay, right over there. They've been to 252 rallies. I can't believe it. I don't know how their husband puts up with it. They have these nice husbands. But I don't see them with you tonight. Thank you very much. It's been an honor. We've had a roll from 2016, right? From 2016, so many rallies, and we love them, and we love our Front Row Joes. They always get front row. I don't know how they do it. And I want to say hello to a very special person that's with us tonight, Darlene. Because Darlene is somebody I've known for a long time. I asked her to do this. I said, Darlene, you got to do it. Because everyone loves her. Everyone respects her. I've known her through Lindsay. I've known her for a long time. I think Lindsay respected Darlene more than any other person he knows, including me. That does not make me happy. I'm not happy about that. I'm not happy about that. But one of those things. But with your help this November, we're going to stop the radical left Democrat communists here in South Carolina and all across the nation. And we're going to elect Senator Darlene Graham to fight for South Carolina and to always put America first. She only knows how to put America first. She will be somebody you're going to be very proud. You vote for her, you're going to be very proud of that vote. The first step is winning the runoff election this Tuesday. You have to get out August 25th. You have to get out and vote. And we need every South Carolina patriot to go to the polls and vote for Darlene Graham, if you would. And the polls are open 7 a.m. to 7 p.m. So on Tuesday, get out and vote. You got to get out to find your polling place. 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They have all the information if you need it. Most of you know. But I'm in a very good mood tonight. I didn't mention this to Darlene because today we just learned that the big decision of the United States Supreme Court came down. And the military slash ballroom, this beautiful, magnificent complex being built on the hallowed grounds of our cherished White House, which is so vital for national security, will be, it's going to be the greatest of its kind anywhere that's ever been built. And it's something that presidents have wanted to be built for over 150 years. You know, we have a tiny little room right now. It's been that way for years. It's called the East Room, and it seats 88 people. And as an example, in 2 weeks, President Xi of China is coming, and I wish we had a ballroom, but in a very short period of time, in a year from now, you'll have one of the greatest anywhere in the world, and the military is being taken care of because of the military component for drones and for missiles and for bulletproof glass and for all of the things that you've needed. The military has wanted this done for 100 years, and presidents have wanted it done for 150 years, so I just want to thank the Supreme Court and the Chief Justice, and we have a ruling that it's proceed. When they say proceed, I think that's a good thing. That's a good thing. Nothing's easy today. And our construction is under budget and ahead of schedule. I always build under budget and ahead of schedule. And we build more beautiful than anybody else. And we're going to get that highway built for you, too, by the way. We're going to get that built. It's all ready to be funded. It's coming out of Washington. And it's coming out of Washington, and it's all ready to be finalized and funded. And I have to tell you, Russell Fry has been fantastic in getting it done. He's been great. And Russell Fry endorsed Darlene. Where is Russell? Are you here, Russell? Stand up, Russell. He's been my friend from day one. People ask me, who's the best one to run for a certain seat? Because we've won this place in such crowds and such numbers. But they say, who'd be the best to replace a certain gentleman who wasn't very good? And everybody said, there's a young man named Russell Fry, right, Russell? And I put you up, and it was like magic. I hope we have the same result with Darlene, and I think we will. But Russell has been so fantastic, and we're going to get your tremendous roadway project done. It's all funded. It's all ready to go, okay? And thank you for all that support in every way.
And with your support and Darlene fighting to go with South Carolina in the Senate, we're going to make sure that she gets there. We will continue to make America safer, stronger, and wealthier than ever before. We're going to make America greater than ever before, and we've brought it to a level that it's never seen before. So less than 2 years ago, Sleepy Joe Biden, have you heard of him? And the radical left Democrats handed us a complete and total affordability and security disaster. Remember affordability? I got in. We won by a lot in a landslide. We won everything. We won everything. We won all seven swing states. We won the popular vote by a lot. We won the counties, 87% of the counties in the country. Nobody's ever done that before. We won by a lot. But I got in. I had my first press conference. Look at all those press back there. I had my first press conference, and they started screaming the word affordability. I said, I've only been here for one day. And they started screaming about, Front Row Joes know this, about eggs. Egg prices were up 4 or 5 times higher than they were a year before. And I said, I just got here. I'm here one day. And I got eggs down to lower there when they were in my first term and they were low. And other things are coming down. And beef is now coming down very rapidly. You see that? And as soon as we're finished with the Islamic Republic of Iran, as soon as we're finished, oil is going to be down at lower than it was even just a little while ago. We had it down to, for your cars, we had it down to 100. Think of this. I went to Iowa, love Iowa, and one gas station had it at $1.95 a gallon, and another one had it at $1.85. And then I went to meet with my people back in the White House the following day. I was in Iowa to make a speech. I left, I went, and I said, you know, I hate to do this to you, because the country was booming. By the way, the stock market is much higher now than it was then, but, you know, and your 401ks are much higher now than it was then. But with all the good news, I said, I hate to do this, but we're going to have to take a little detour down to the Islamic Republic of Iran, and we're going to have to put out the nuclear weapons up, because they're going to have a nuclear weapon, and we cannot let them have a nuclear weapon. We cannot let Iran have a nuclear weapon, or you'll see some very bad things. So we went down and we stopped them. They'll never have a nuclear weapon. They want to make a deal so badly. We don't even know if we want, because I view the Strait of Hormuz as an American territory right now. It's an American territory. But Biden created the worst inflation in 48 years, the worst trade deficit in world history, and open borders allowing millions and millions of people to pour in from all over the globe, including from prisons and jails. They came from prisons and jails from other countries, from mental institutions and insane asylums, from drug dealers and 11,888 murderers, stone-cold murderers, most of whom killed more than one person. These people were allowed to flow into our country. Murderers, think of it. They emptied their jails, including Venezuela. I now love Venezuela. We're making billions and billions of dollars from Venezuela. We're getting along great with Venezuela. That was, by the way, nobody likes to talk about that. That was one day. One day, everybody said, oh, it's going to be long as one day. And actually, in a certain way, a little different, but certain way, we're doing equally as well with Iran. The fake news just doesn't want to report it that way. But they are now coming around because there's not much they can say. When a country doesn't have any longer a Navy, an Air Force, radar, technical equipment, manufacturing, their leaders are gone. Their second set of leaders are gone. Parts of their third set of the leaders. In fact, it's actually one of my biggest problems. I don't know who the hell to deal with. It's a problem. It's the only country in the world where nobody wants to be president. They say, who wants to be president? Oh, no, I don't want to be president. So it's a little bit of a problem. They gave us this is Biden. He didn't know what the hell he was doing. They gave us the transgender mutilization of your children. They gave us men playing in women's sports doesn't work. My wife hates when I do that. She says, it's so unpresidential, darling. I said, I won in a landslide. No, she said, she doesn't like when I do the swimming routine or the weightlifting routine. I said, darling, I won in a landslide. It's okay. And she hates when I dance to that great, to the gay national anthem. That's what it is. It's called the gay national anthem. You know, I got the highest gay vote in the history of politics for a Republican, and
I played the gay national anthem. So, you know, what can I tell you? I'll take it. We're going to take it. We got the highest of everything. But men playing in women's sports, they gave us open borders. Anybody could come in. The whole world was laughing at us. They were laughing at us like we were a bunch of dumb fools. But they're not laughing anymore. They don't laugh at us anymore. And starting the day that I took the oath of office, we ended the migrant invasion of our country. It was an invasion, just like an army. We sealed our borders shut and began sending vicious, illegal alien criminals back home. And we've got a lot of them out of here, and the rest are going very rapidly. We imposed historic tariffs on foreign goods. The tariffs were making a fortune with tariffs. And what it's really doing, even more than that, all these companies are now coming and building in the United States. $19.2 trillion is being invested right now in the United States, more than any country at any time, by many, many times. You know, I said, for years I've said it, because other countries are doing it to us, but nobody can do it like we're doing it. But I said the other day, and I said it many times, and you've heard it, many, many times I said, tariffs, it's my all-time favorite word. I love tariffs. I love the word. It's made us rich as hell. But it's really brought, you know why? Because if a country is sending, let's say, a car in here, I say, you got to pay 25% tariff. They say, well, we can't do that. I said, that's okay. You don't have to do it. Come over here and build your cars in the United States. And that's what they're doing in South Carolina. You have record manufacturing and auto plants being built right now in the United States and in South Carolina. You're doing great. I said, that's okay. You just come in and build your product here, whether it's a car or anything else. And we've never had anything like it. You know, we went 40 years without building a car factory. And now we're building more car plants and factories than we ever have in the history of our country. Can you believe it? But I said, Darlene, I said, my favorite word is tariff. And those people back there, the fake news, they killed me. They went after me. No, they went after me. They said, tariff is his favorite word. What about God? What about religion? What about your wife, your children? What about family? So I made tariff my fifth favorite, and now I have no problem with the media. I have no problem anymore with the media. Tariff is my fifth favorite word. And last month, inflation dropped at the fastest rate in many years, and more Americans are working today than at any point in the history of our country, right now, today. And you haven't seen anything yet, because they're working today, but the factories are being built. So the construction jobs are through the roof because they're building all of these plants, factories, hundreds of them all over the country, thousands of them. Except for the fake polls out there, my poll numbers are great. No, they have such fake polls. So we have the greatest economy in our history. Now, some people haven't seen it yet, but they will, because the job numbers are so good. They will. But we have the greatest poll numbers that I've ever had. We have the greatest economy that I've ever had. We had one of the greatest economies in history in my first term. This is blowing it away. But then I'll see a poll and they'll say Trump is at 44% on the economy. How can it be at 44? We have more people working now than ever before. And I'm at 44%. No, no. I'm at 30 points. Maybe I should be at 100% on the economy. But you're going to see it in a short period of time. And the prices are all coming down. John McLaughlin, the great pollster, he's one of the greats, just told me that if you ran today, nobody could come close to you. Nobody would be within 20 points. I believe that's right. Likewise, a great Tony Fabrizio, a great pollster, he said the same thing. He said nobody could come close to beating you. Unfortunately, we have a little rule and regulation that says you're not allowed to run. If they'd like to change that, I'll be very happy. But look at the rallies. Look at what we have today. You have thousands of people standing outside, can't get in. They're standing outside, and we're not even really running. But we are running because we have to get Darlene and other people elected. So we are running. And the problem that we have is they say that Trump does great when he's on the ballot. But when he's not on the ballot, his people don't come and they don't vote for senators, congressmen and other Republicans. And that these people, they're running, they're great. But if Trump isn't actually on the ballot. So what I really want you to do is pretend, please, that I'm on the ballot. Just come and vote. It's so important.

So just say that I'm on the ballot one more time. You got to say it. And you got to come out and vote. Because if we lose, you're going to lose your border. You're going to lose your tax cuts. You're going to lose everything that we've done. We've gotten the biggest tax cuts in history. Think about no tax on tips, no tax on Social Security for our seniors, no tax on overtime. All of that's going to be gone. Your taxes are going to go up. Your pay is going to go down. Your jobs are going to be lost. They're going to end up closing up. Your businesses are going to flee just like they did years ago. They're going to flee our country. I'm going to be impeached. They're going to impeach me. They have no idea why. I saw it today. A congressman said on one of the shows, we're going to impeach President Trump. We're going to impeach him. Oh, really? Why? The person was asking. A neutral commentator for a change. I like neutral commentators. Oh, I see. You're going to impeach him. Why? Well, I don't know. I don't know. That's all right. That person's going home to mom, going to get scolded because mom is voting for us. You know, mom is voting. But I said, you're going to lose all of your tax breaks. You're going to lose everything. So you have to get out of vote. No, they're going to do it. They're going to impeach. But did you see it this morning? This congressman, it's a big story. He's on, we're going to impeach President Trump. Why are you going to impeach him? The commentator, why are you going to impeach him? What has he done wrong? I don't know. I don't know. We're working on it. We're looking at different things. The guy had no idea. It's a disgusting thing. So you're going to lose everything. I'm going to have to go through impeachment. These are lunatics. These are people that are vicious, violent. They're weaponized the justice system, the Justice Department, and they want to destroy our country. They want to see that our country fail. They want our country to fail, and we can't let that happen. You have to get out and vote in the midterms. One other thing, and you know, they know Darlene because Lindsey was so prominent. He was so amazing. But they know how great she is, and they want Darlene to lose and the election, and they want really, I hate to tell you this, Darlene, they want Darlene to lose because of me. If I would support somebody else, in fact, Darlene, I'll do that if you'd like me to. Because, you know, when I fought for the wall, we ended up building 1,200 miles of wall. I used to say, we will build the wall. You remember, I would come down here, we will build the wall. The wall has been, and we built the wall. We built a lot of wall. We built the whole thing. But I said, we will build the wall. It took me 2 years, a little bit slow sometimes. If I would have said, we will not build the wall, they would have given me all the money I wanted. So, Darlene, I'll say, I do not want Darlene to win. No, they don't want her to win because they know how good. And they think that it hurts MAGA. It hurts. And MAGA is, if you look at the Republican Party is MAGA. It's like, you know, I watched another commentator say the Republican Party is only 70% MAGA. Let me tell you, the Republican Party, I think the real Republican Party is 100% Make America Great. But they're only fighting, Darlene, because they want me to lose, which isn't fair. But I'm doing this to honor Lindsey. I'm doing this to honor Lindsey. That's why I'm here. I don't have to be here on a Friday. I don't have to be here. Although I must say I love it. And now that I am here, we got plenty of time to talk, right? We got plenty of time. So, Darlene, we got to win that race. And we appreciate that you're doing it. I asked her to do it. She didn't. She was very happy. Henry appointed her because she was a perfect appointment for the to serve out the term. And I said, Henry, she should really run. She's fantastic. We all know it. And I said, Darlene, I called her. I said, Darlene, I'd love to see you run beyond the 5 months that you're serving. And you've already made an impact in the Senate. You know that. Everybody respects you. Everybody listens to you. So I asked her to run. And I think she's going to do phenomenally.

I really think it's amazing. You know, she's never done it before, but she knows politics well. But she loves it. She loves our military. She loves things that have to do with greatness for America. So the Democrats hate our country. They're communists. They're radical left lunatics. And frankly, they're, in many cases, horrible, horrible people. Do you remember as crooked Hillary Clinton? Remember crooked Hillary Clinton? She said, do you remember when she said they're deplorable and irredeemable, right? Remember the word deplorable? That was a killer. That was the end of his, that was the end of her election. And it's amazing because I heard her say that. I heard her. I was watching her. I said, wow, that's tough. She said, they're deplorable and irredeemable. And I said, the word irredeemable is not going to be accepted. Well, actually, that was accepted, but deplorable wasn't. So, you know, I think irredeemable is worse. But she was deplorable, and what they're doing is deplorable. And we have to make the midterm elections too big to rig. Very simple. Too big to rig, like we did my election. And I upheld my ultimate promise, and that's I made our country great again. We made our country great in a much shorter period of time than anybody thought. And we can never let it go back to where it was just 2 years ago. Our country is a laughing stock all over the world. 2 years ago, our country was dead. Now we are the hottest country anywhere in the world, everybody will tell you, anywhere in the world. And under our leadership, America is winning again. America is respected again like it has never been respected before. I can tell you, they respect your president. They laughed at your president. They respect this president. But now the radical left, Democrats, I call them Democrats because their policy is so dumb. Think of it. Men in women's sports, open borders for the entire world to pour into, totally unchecked, unvetted. Think of it. The transgender nonsense, like, everybody, your children should be mutilated in a chair. Do you ever, can you believe these things? And I don't talk about it too much until we get right before an election because I don't want them to change. Because anybody that believes in defunding the police and all these, they want to defund the police and they want to. Anybody that believes in this stuff cannot win an election. So I always tell the Republicans, don't talk about it because they'll change. Do it 1 week, 2 weeks before the election. And that's where we are. We're a week before the election. So we're talking about it, Darlene. But the radical left Democrats want to destroy all the progress that we made and bring back their nation-wrecking nightmare of open borders, of sanctuary cities, of massive tax hikes, crippling energy restrictions, ruinous inflation, the highest ever, the highest at a minimum in 48 years, racist DEI mandates and defunding the police. But Senator Darlene Graham and the people of South Carolina are not going to let that happen, right? We're not going to let it happen. For 4 long years of Biden, you saw the radical Democrat agenda in action, and we're never going back. We can't go back. We can never do that again. That was close to the end of our country. I'll tell you what, had I not won, and this isn't about me, but had I not won, our country was ruined. We would have never been able to come back. Welfare was doubling. Welfare was set to triple, and our business was going down the tubes. The companies were all leaving. Now these big companies are all coming into our country, and that to me means two things. Money for our country, taxes, and jobs. Jobs. It really means a lot of jobs. Remember what I say, and I'll say it again and again. There are more people working today in the United States of America than at any time in the history of our country. And I have to be telling the truth because those fake news reporters, if I exaggerate, if I'm wrong by one person, they're going to say, this was terrible. He exaggerated. I've learned. I say it so straight. Sometimes I won't even say certain things if I'm not sure. We have more people working today than at any time in the history of our country. And we're going to get out in the midterms. And we're not going to let them steal this election. And we have people laughing at America as they were just 2 years ago. We're not going to let that happen. We're not going to let people laugh at us anymore. We're the smart country now, not the dumb country. We were a dumb, stupid country led by a very, very stupid person. Who wasn't leading? I mean, they had some radical left lunatics leading. He was not leading. In state after state, the Democrat Party is now running the most extreme, unhinged, anti-American candidates in the history of our country.
Their party has gone full on communist. Do you remember at the State of the Union, Tim Scott was there? Barrasso was there, Senator Barrasso, a great senator. I don't know what the hell you're doing so far. Where's Barrasso? Look at him. He's a great senator. Not from these parts, but he likes these parts and he likes Tim Scott. But they were there, and I said at the State of the Union, our country will never be a socialist country, right? Will never be. Well. And. Thank you. No, I said, our country will never be a socialist country. And I was 100% right. It's gone communist. Okay. So they skipped, Tim, they skipped socialism. They went like this, forget socialism. They've gone head on communist, not socialist. In fact, we're looking for some socialists. Are there any around, please? No, they've gone communist, but we're not going to let that happen. That I can tell you. It's never worked in 1,000 years with different names, lots of different names. It's never worked once in Florida. 3 days ago, Democrats nominated an official member of the Marxist Democrat Socialists of America Party for the U.S. Senate. This is the easiest race that I've ever seen. We have a great candidate, as you know, and I'm going to call her. I'm going to say there's actually pressure on her, because when you have somebody that bad running against you, you actually have pressure. You got to win by a lot. But she's going to do fantastic. A group that stands for, this is a group that stands for eliminating the United States Senate, replacing the presidency and the Supreme Court of the United States. And I'm happy with the Supreme Court today, very happy, okay? Defunding and abolishing the police. Amnesty for all illegals, including murderers and all other criminals, including ending our military, enacting reparations for a very small group of people, and of course, immediately abolishing all prisons and ending, terminating police. Other than that, I think they're quite reasonable. Crime, squalor, and filth will take over our country. And, you know, I said it last week, for the first time with all the campaigning, I said this last week. I said, you know, I've watched some of these blue states run by radical left, like this guy in Chicago, in Illinois, the governor, Pritzker. It's amazing what happens. It all becomes, I'm a very clean person, you know, I like to clean my hands as much as possible and all this. I don't like paper in the ground. I like everything nice and clean like we did with Washington, D.C. You can ask the senators. Washington, D.C. was almost the crime capital of the United States. Can you imagine? We took out over 5,000 career criminals and everything is clean. Our monuments are clean. We took 82 monuments, fountains, beautiful. Everything's so beautiful. They had graffiti. Many of them didn't work for 35 years. And Washington is beautiful. And more importantly, it's very safe. We changed the grass in a lot of the parks. The homeless are no longer there in the tents. They were all over the place. The homeless are no longer there. Terrible. I did that all in a year. In 1 year, we did it. You know, a restaurateur, they were all losing their restaurants. Nobody was going to restaurants. Now you can't get a restaurant in Washington, D.C., and for those people that want to go out and eat, you're lucky if you can even get into it. It's the hottest. It's become one of the hottest cities in the entire United States. And isn't that nice? It's the capital of our nation. It's clean. It's safe. It's beautiful. And I want to thank our National Guard, who did a phenomenal job. Told you, you can't get into a restaurant, Tim, right? John, you can't get into a restaurant. That's the bad thing. You want to go to a restaurant, you can't get in. Before you could get in, and then somebody would walk in and hold up the whole restaurant. Stick them up. It's hard to believe. They don't do that anymore in Washington. No, crime is down 78%. Think of that. Crime in Memphis is way down. I got a call from the governor, good governor, and he said, could you come and do something? It's down 80%. Crime in New Orleans, they just had Mardi Gras. The governor, great guy, Jeff Landry, he said, President, we need help. We have Mardi Gras. This is 2-3 months ago. He said, we have Mardi Gras. This place is a crime fest. And I sent in the National Guard and some great experts, and they had the safest Mardi Gras they've ever had. Crime is down 79%. This is after 5 months.
And I could do the same thing for New York, for Chicago, and LA. All they have to do is call me.

would be easy. Terrible what's gone on in Illinois. But in Michigan, the Democrat nominee for Senate, Abdul El-Sayed, Abdul, admitted openly that he wants to pack the Supreme Court with 23 far-left justices to shred the Constitution of the United States. His sister, very close relationship, celebrated the terrorist slaughter of babies on October 7th. His mother worked for an organization that gave hundreds of thousands of dollars to a gentleman named Osama bin Laden. Have you heard of him? Knocked down the World Trade Center. She gave him a lot of money, and he recently campaigned with a communist fanatic who says that America deserved 9/11. We deserved it, right? We deserved all that death, destruction. In Texas, the Democrat nominee for Senate said he hates Christianity and that the Ten Commandments are a form of fascism. The Ten Commandments are fascism. He's a disaster, that guy. That guy is a disaster. And just last week, the entire Democrat National Committee voted to abolish ICE, meaning the official Democrat Party platform now is on top of everything else. They want to do that. I mean, they want to end all enforcement. They want to end law and order in our country. They want to make it worse than it was. When I took over, our border was being overrun by millions and millions of people. Ultimately, 25 million people throughout the four-year period came into our country. They want to make it easier. Was that a good thing? Was that good or bad? I think she said Trump Nation. I like that. I like that. I like that. Leave her alone. Don't do it. She said Trump Nation. That's okay. Trump Nation's okay. I wasn't sure. You never know what they're saying nowadays, do you, Front Row Joes? But communism is the single greatest threat to our country in history, including World War I, World War II, Pearl Harbor, 9/11. And that's why we're going to crush the radical Democrats at the ballot box this November. And we're going to defeat communism in America once and for all. We're going to defeat it. It's never worked. It's dirty. It's filthy. It's unhappy. Did you ever see a happy communist? You ever see a communist laugh? I never saw it. I've known communists. They don't laugh. They're very unhappy people. We want to be happy. With your vote for Darlene on Tuesday, we are going to send a message straight to the Democrat Party headquarters in Washington. We're going to tell them that we will never abolish ICE. We will never surrender our Constitution. And we will never allow our country to even think about being a communist or even a socialist country. We're not going to let it happen. Darlene Graham has devoted her entire life to the people of the state, just like her brother. He was so, that's all he talked about was South Carolina. He was driving me crazy. I love the people. Yet I got higher votes than him. Explain that, Darlene. He loved this state. For years, Darlene led an important state agency with 130 employees, and she ran it impeccably. And a $90 million budget, she served on the South Carolina Workforce Development Board, which was legendary to help working families. And when her beloved brother, Lindsay, passed away unexpectedly, I can't believe he's not here even. I went to her and I said, you got to run, Darlene. And with your support, Darlene will defend common sense in our nation's capital. She'll fight for lower taxes, bigger paychecks, no amnesty for illegal aliens, and she'll always protect your Second Amendment, the right to keep and bear arms. And Darlene, more than anything else, because her brother was very much about the world. It was very much about the world. He really had it right, but he really was. He focused very much on that. That's good. That's fine. But she's more about affordability. She's about what we have, how much a loaf of bread is going to cost, how much beef is going to cost. Beef is coming down rapidly, by the way. But she was very much about affordability, I think more so than Lindsay, much more so. He had some unbelievable things going, but he was really about foreign nations not hurting our country. He was about Iran not having a nuclear weapon. He felt so strongly. Look, if that ever happened, if they ever did, they use it. They'd wipe out Israel immediately. They'd wipe out the Middle East. And you don't think they'd be coming here. You'd say, which city is next? We're not going to let that happen. We have that. Those B-2 bombers a year ago, they ended that hope.
but as much as anybody in the Senate, and maybe more.

0: Darlene will support our military. I spoke to her 2 days ago, and what she really wants to do is support our military and make sure they're taken care of. Because, you know, the Democrats take care of illegal aliens. They give them the best hotel rooms in the country as our military sat outside. Remember during Biden? Our military veterans were sitting outside on a freezing sidewalk in New York, and the illegal aliens were upstairs in hotel suites being paid thousands of dollars a night to that hotel while our veterans were outside. And she brought that up to me, and I think it's something she's never, forgotten. It was terrible, and we ended that very rapidly. The Democrat who Darlene is running to defeat is a far-left political hack who supports transgender for everybody and believes in telling confused children they're trapped in the wrong body. By the way, do you notice how that's changing now? In fact, hospitals now are doing reverse surgery at my order. They're doing reverse surgery. Nobody ever heard about it. Darlene is also a anti-gun. Think of it. She's going to be protecting a thing called your Second Amendment, which is so important, and it's under siege. And Darlene, I can use your help because I want to tell you, I've been protecting it for 10 years. And every time there's an incident, it starts over and over again. I protected your Second Amendment. Nobody else could have protected it like I did. And I worked with John and with Tim Scott, and many others. We had great Republican senators, in all fairness, on the Second Amendment, but it's not easy, and Darlene's going to help us with the Second Amendment, and we need the help. If you put that other person in, if you put that Democrat in, she will be fighting. Look, it's going to be a vote to get rid of your guns. Can't do it. Can't do it. And I'm not talking about the enjoyment aspect of it, and that's important, but you have to be able to defend yourself against lunatics. So, in a nutshell, you have to defeat the Democrats and elect Darlene Graham. Now, if you don't mind, because you heard her, I was on a plane coming here. Could I ask Darlene to come up for a second? Do you mind? Darlene, please come up. Thank you.
1: Thank you, and thank you, Mr. President. Thank you for your endorsement. It has meant the world to me. Thank you for your support. Thank you for coming to South Carolina. This is MAGA country, right? Yes! Woo! Absolutely. And Mr. President, I want to thank you for that beautiful eulogy you gave at Lindsay's service. That meant the world to me. It was beautiful, y'all, if you didn't hear it. And his friendship with Lindsay meant so much to Lindsay. You were one of his closest friends. I hope you know that. And you will forever be part of the Graham family for that. And I met with the president a few weeks ago in the Oval Office. And I left that office knowing that he is going to work. He works every single day, all day long, so hard for this country. It is amazing.
2: All right, joining me now, Charlie Hurd, Fox & Friends weekend co-host, Matt Towery, political analyst and pollster, Raymond Arroyo, Fox News analyst. All right, Raymond, let's go with you. The president going all in on what happens to America if the socialists take over while he's doing the big pitch for Darlene Graham.
3: Yeah, he made it very practical, Laura. Your taxes are going to go up. The ruinous inflation is coming back. We'll lose the border, and I'll be impeached, he said. Look, he's laying out that all the positive things that you've experienced over the last few years since Trump's been reelected, all of that could be washed away, and he's tied that to Graham's candidacy here and her winning this election. We're seeing the beginning of the Trump pitch that I think he's going to make throughout these midterms. And you see he's back in form, having a good time, improvising, throwing the protesters out. He's back in form here.
2: All right, Matt Towery, the president is not in any mood to lose this race. He wants Darlene Graham in there because he believes she will advance the MAGA agenda. Is there any doubt in your mind that she will win in South Carolina with the Trump push?
4: Well, you know, I didn't poll the race, but I know the folks who poll South Carolina the best. I will tell you it's a much tighter race than we're hearing, and that's partially because there have been no public polls. All you have are the betting markets, and you can't pay attention to that. She's having a problem in the upstate, where a lot of the vote is. She's spending $1 million this weekend on television advertising to try to get her message across. One of the things that we know is that Ralph Norman is not always supportive of the president. And that's one message that they probably will be getting out there, because you don't want to be sending somebody up there who's not going to vote with Trump. We've already had that problem. Yeah. So I think it's going to be a tighter race than expected. I'm not saying she's going to lose, but I will tell you, I think the public idea of this race and where it really is are quite different.
2: Matt Towery, we're seeing Trump, I think, put together the pieces for the general midterm push that you saw J.D. Vance begin to carry out in Ohio today at that Cleveland Cliff Steel mill, where he did an unbelievable job of torching the old globalist establishment. And the two of them together, it's a powerful 1-2 punch against the Democrats and the lurch to the socialist left.
4: Yeah, and it's time to do it. You know, one of the things that I've been hearing is, where is the Republican message? Well, it's coming right in time. And the president's delivering a great message tonight. J.D. Vance delivered one as well. You have to tie this move towards socialism. You have to also point out the accomplishments of the president. I mentioned last week, you know, in the 570th day, that was last week, of the administration for Trump, the headline inflation rates 3.5. It was 8.5 for Biden. So
2: yeah,
4: one of the things they
2: goodness.
4: Need to remind people.
2: Yeah,
4: they need
2: this
4: to
2: is
4: remind
2: all good
4: them.
2: News. Yeah, Charlie, exactly. I think Matt's point is right. I mean, this in that question, sorry, was meant for Charlie. This is the Trump agenda. Trump agenda is growth, prosperity, the border, strong foreign policy. Obviously, the Iran conflict is you know, people are getting have lost their patience with that.
5: Right.
2: But he's like, we're going to win that. We're going to wrap it up. Charlie.
5: Yeah, well, you know, obviously, when you look back at where we were 2 years ago, the country was in a real disaster, whether it was inflation or the open borders or all the other things, crime, all the other things that were going on. And it's a lot to turn around. And so obviously the president and the vice president are having to talk a lot more about statistics to convince people that things are turning around, especially about the economy. And that's always obviously a harder lift, because people are inundated with a lot of left-wing media and they don't feel necessarily all of the progress that I think is actually going on. But I think President Trump touched on something really important, and this is going to be the future of the Republican Party. It's, you know, he is very popular with Republicans. They turn out for him. What is it going to be like with him not on the ballot? And I think what we're seeing here tonight is the best effort that he can make to get people to do it. And if she does manage to win, it will be entirely because of Donald Trump's
2: endorsement. I agree. Yeah, Raymond, do you agree that without Trump pushing this, it's all bets off? Who knows who would win?
3: Well, that's I think we're seeing the beginning. We've been talking about it. This is the beginning of the midterm pitch. And it's, do you like what I gave you? Do you like these things that we've turned around? Then you've got to help me to stay here and complete the mission. That's probably going to be his pitch. And look, if Darlene Graham pulls it out, this is all Trump's race.
2: All right, panel, thank you very much. Sorry it was a little short tonight, but the president was speaking, and this is the beginning of the table set for the midterms. That is it for us tonight. Make sure to follow me on social media. I might have been a passenger in an Indy car today, so make sure to check it out. Don't forget, set your DVR, and Jesse Waters takes it from here.
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8: Saving you money, I'm Hillary Barsky. Fidelity Investments releasing its annual estimate of retiree health care costs, which showed a 7.5% increase from a year ago. The report estimates that a 65-year-old who retires in 2026 can expect to spend on average over $185,000 on health care and medical expenses through

0: throughout their retirement. Saving for healthcare requires a calculated approach, some things you might consider using a health savings account. An HSA is one of the most powerful tools for retirement medical expenses because it offers a triple tax advantage, unlike a flexible spending account. HSA funds roll over from year to year, and once you reach age 65, you can withdraw medical expenses penalty-free for any purpose. Many pre-retirees mistakenly believe that Medicare is entirely free and covers all health expenses, and that is not the case, so you need to be aware of those costs. Saving you money, Hillary Barsky, Fox News.
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2: New tariffs. I'm Deborah Valentine, Fox News. U.S.-Canada trade negotiations are suspended after talks broke off. President Trump's 50% tariffs on roughly $28 billion in Canadian goods took effect at midnight, with Canada promising retaliation. Fox's Marianne Rafferty reports.
3: President Donald Trump's import taxes will hit about 5% of what Canada ships to the United States every year. Now, that includes products that range from hockey sticks to tongue depressors. The countries sold each other $880 billion worth of goods and services last year. The tariffs were initially supposed to kick in at 12:01 a.m. Wednesday, but President Trump extended the deadline for 3 days to allow talks to continue, but the two countries still could not reach an agreement in time.
2: Canadian Prime Minister Mark Carney vows dollar-for-dollar retaliation against Trump's 50% tariffs. Carney suspended trade negotiations with the U.S. on Friday, blaming unfair last-minute changes to Washington's proposed terms. President Trump traveling and rallying in South Carolina Friday night for Republican Senate candidate Senator Darlene Graham. The president urging the GOP vote and highlighting his administration's accomplishments.
4: If we lose, you're going to lose your border. You're going to lose your tax cuts. You're going to lose everything that we've done. We've gotten the biggest tax cuts in history. Think about no tax on tips, no tax on Social Security for our seniors, no tax on overtime.
2: Senator Graham highlighting some of her priorities.
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2: Graham faces GOP Representative Ralph Norman Tuesday. 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
2: A Texas court Friday slashed a $50 million judgment that conspiracy theorist Alex Jones was ordered to pay to families of the 2012 Sandy Hook Elementary School massacre to $6 million.
9: The judgment was over the InfoWar founder's public pronouncements that one of the deadliest mass shootings in the United States was a hoax. The Texas appellate court decision to reduce it to about $6 million was unanimous. It has no bearing on a separate $1 billion plus judgment against Jones in Connecticut. The punishing financial verdicts forced Jones into bankruptcy and forced him to leave the InfoWars platform. Gary Baumgarten, Fox News.
2: Federal investigators have retrieved some important information from the plane and helicopter that were involved in a deadly collision at a small airport in Pennsylvania on Wednesday night.
10: Investigators pulled electronic storage devices from the two aircraft that collided at the airport in Carlisle, Pennsylvania.
11: We were able to get data cards off both the Cessna 150 and the helicopter, so that is very good news from a data standpoint.
10: The NTSB's investigator in charge, Aaron McCarthy,

0: Carter told reporters neither aircraft was required to have black boxes like airlines to record flight data and audio.
1: Fingers are crossed that we are able to do a download.
0: McCarter says the helicopter was on a training mission with two state police pilots and not on the runway when the plane struck the chopper's tail. That sent both aircraft plummeting to the ground in pieces, killing the Cessna pilot Paul William Sokolowski and injuring the two state troopers. Carmen Roberts, Fox News.
2: Pennsylvania's Governor Josh Shapiro identified the two helicopter pilots injured as Corporal Bryce Corman and Trooper Jason Mills. He said on Thursday that Corman is out of the hospital and that Mills was recovering with a good prognosis. I'm Deborah Valentine. This is Fox News.
3: Good evening. I'm Trace Gallagher. It's 11 p.m. on the East Coast, 8 o'clock here in Los Angeles. And this is America's Late News, Fox News at Night. And breaking tonight, President Trump, Vice President Vance, Speaker Mike Johnson hitting the midterm campaign trail, taking aim at the DSA.
4: Defunding and abolishing the police. Amnesty for all illegals, including murderers and all other criminals. Other than that, I think they're quite reasonable.
3: Plus, possible signs Iran is cracking under U.S. economic pressure as the Iranian president says he wants the war to end. And the Iranian people are feeling the squeeze.
5: People are struggling to make ends meet. They can't afford it. They buy less.
3: And a WNBA coach says it's hate speech to oppose biological males in female sports.
6: In the world and just in sports right now, it's just too much hate that's going on. Too much hate speech. I would, you know, highly suggest people continue to lead with love.
3: In moments, we'll be joined live on set by reporter Matt Calkins, who says he left the Seattle Times after they spiked his story attacking the hate speech narrative. But we begin live with Christina Coleman on the midterm campaign blitz and the heavy hitters leading the charge. Christina, good evening.
7: Hi, good evening, Trace. Yes, President Trump took the stage tonight in South Carolina and said that electing Darlene Graham to fill her brother's seat in the Senate will help ensure the Democrats don't push open borders and massive tax hikes while destroying the progress he says his administration has made.
4: Darlene will defend common sense in our nation's capital. She'll fight for lower taxes, bigger paychecks, no amnesty for illegal aliens.
7: And both Graham and Trump took aim at the DSA agenda.
4: We're going to stop the radical left Democrat communists here in South Carolina and all across the nation.
8: I will fight like hell against the Democrat socialists trying to destroy this country.
7: And Vice President J.D. Vance campaigned in Ohio today to endorse Republican candidates John Husted for Senate and Vivek Ramaswamy for governor. And in New York, Mike Johnson campaigned for Mike Lipitry to try and unseat Democratic Representative Tom Suozzi.
3: Christina, thank you. Let's bring in Princeton University political scientist Lauren Wright and the Rich Zeoli podcast host. Rich Zeoli, thank you both for coming on. Lauren, to you first. I want to play some sound from the president talking about how the left, he believes, is skipping over socialism. Watch.
4: I said, our country will never be a socialist country. And I was 100% right. It's gone communist. Okay. So they skipped. Tim, they skipped socialism. They went like this. Forget socialism. They've gone head on communist. So they've gone communist, but we're not going to let that happen. That I can tell you. It's never worked. In 1,000 years with different names, lots of different names, it's never worked.
3: Yeah, I mean, even people in the Democratic Party are saying, listen, there's people on the far left that are really ginning up the radical rhetoric, Lauren. What do you think?
9: I mean, you don't get to communism without socialism. That's the stepping stone. And a lot of the ideas coming out of these DSA candidates sound like they're from the Communist Manifesto. It's the destruction of the Constitution and our democratic way of life. It's the confiscation of personal property, the destruction of the nuclear family. I mean, these are the old, old strokes and the hits, and we've heard them a million times. And so I've said it to you before, Trace, I want every Democrat who endorses or cozies up to this DSA agenda to ask, why aren't you a communist? What's the difference? And I don't think a lot of them can answer the question.
3: Yeah, and Rich, to you now, I mean, is it a fair assessment to believe that the president is right when he believes that the far left is really going farther left?
10: Absolutely, Trace, and it's very important for the president to continue hammering that message. These people, it's not just about economics with them. They want to radically transform.

0: said this in Uruguay. Watch.
1: We are ready to continue our partnership with the hemisphere so that it is not a north to south relationship, but that it is a collaborative, shared future where we listen to each other, learn from each other, and where the United States uses diplomacy, not military might, to achieve our shared objectives.
0: She's kind of going out, Lauren, right, with a lot of other Democrats, especially far-left Democrats, you know, kind of making it clear that they oppose what they call the Donroe Doctrine.
2: Well, I'm fine with talking. I'm fine with diplomacy. But I definitely don't want another country deciding if we're allowed to use our military or not, if it comes to that. The shocking thing to me about Democrats now is they will automatically be on the side of any regime in the world that opposes us before saying, hey, you know, maybe America has some good things going for it. Maybe we have the Bill of Rights and we have basic freedoms, and maybe these are good things we should be proud of. It's just an automatic knee-jerk reaction to hate Trump, hate the policies. And again, I'm fine with engagement on substance, and I love diplomacy too. But I just want us to get a little credit for being better than some of these regimes torturing and mistreating their own people.
0: Yeah, I think that's fair. In the meantime, communism, Rich, seems to be the theme of this panel. So Florida is trying to fight communism by teaching the history of communism. Watch.
3: The idea is, well, we want to make sure our students understand history and context and be able to apply that historical perspective to modern day of communism and other systems of government. So that I don't want that to be lost in the fact that it's not just communism. It gives guidance for our teachers so that they know these are specific people that we should be talking about when we talk about communism. These are specific events that occurred.
0: I mean, the key words there were history and context. And even these young people, Rich Zeoli, who are saying they are socialists, have no idea what socialism is all about. They have no idea what communism is all about because they weren't taught that in school, anything about even their own history, much less the communist history.
4: Exactly, Trace. You nailed it. I mean, these people don't understand the Cold War and the Berlin Wall falling. So they believe in the socialist utopia. How do we get here? Teachers unions, who largely believe a lot of these socialist ideas and have lied to their students about the promise of communism. College professors who told them, communism's great, it just hasn't been tried right. You know, if we could just get past these murderous, genocidal dictators, it will bring about the utopia we all believe. And their lies and their false promises by people who have never actually had to go out there and start a business and create something. So I love this idea of teaching our young people the truth about our history and the truth about capitalism and socialism. Because to the point earlier, every person around the world who wants to come to this country is coming to this country because it is a capitalist country, not because it's some sort of fake socialist utopia where they oppress the people.
2: Can I jump in on that too, Trace?
0: Go ahead, Lauren. Yeah, yeah.
2: Just really quick, as a college professor, it's important to read the Communist Manifesto. I mean, you can see how crazy and destructive these ideas are. You don't need to say communism bad. Read the thing and see how terrifying it is, and read our founding documents. Compare, contrast. That's all you got to do.
0: I would say the same thing about history. History here is that we're not saying, you know, go this way, go that way. It's context. You give people context, it gives them the ability to make their own
2: decisions.
0: And
2: same thing with the DSA agenda. Bingo. Republicans are just describing what they say on their own website. They're not even framing it. It's just, that's what it says.
0: Lauren, Rich, thank you both.
5: Thank you. But at what point does the People's House fully stop becoming the people's house and become a bunker, a safe house, something that is inaccessible to the public, something that we can't even see any longer? Was this the intention of the White House to make it a singular and secure space that the president could wrap himself in?
0: The liberal media apparently has the ballroom blues. Let's bring in Los Angeles radio host Jennifer Horn and the conservator managing editor Bethany Miller. Thank you both for coming on. I don't know, Jennifer, but you know, the top story I think today was something different than the ballroom is still being worked on, because John Roberts in the Supreme Court said the ballroom for the time being can still be worked on. But man, in MS Now, if there was anything else going on in the world, you were not going to learn about it.
6: Have you ever seen liberals be triggered by Cinderella before? I mean, they do not like a ball for some reason, Trace. I do not know what is going on here. But I think it's funny that they were talking about how they're appalled that he wants to wrap himself in safety. Isn't that the point?

0: of the White House is to keep the president safe, to keep the staff, to keep the country running. I don't understand this. I think they're just out of news to talk about on some of these other networks.
1: They're really not out of news. There's a lot of stuff they could talk about, and we're trying to do that. But the holy thing, Bethany, is only MS Now could label the ballroom as, quoting here, singular and secure space the president could wrap himself in, as if that's the goal.
2: Absolutely. I mean, the MSNBC is quite funny here. Of course, it is the people's house, but it doesn't mean we, the people, can jump the fence and rush to the Oval Office. Of course, it is a secure place for the headquarters of the executive branch and the home of the president. I'm sure Secret Service is probably quite pleased to have a more secure White House, because, again, this is not the Death Star we're talking about. This is the White House. And so I'm sure the Secret Service is pleased, especially when we have a president who has had two assassination attempts, having a more secure White House. And again, this is Trump derangement syndrome on display all over again, because Trump's name is tied to the project, even though it is privately funded. Trump's name is tied to the project. And so now we are more frustrated, even though this does benefit the American president for generations to come.
1: And I would put the assassination attempts at 3 and counting, and maybe more than that if you look at Iran. Stephen Miller says the DSA is telling Americans that America does not belong to you. Watch him.
3: What unites them all is saying that you, American, you who built this country, physical safety, economic safety, these jobs, this country, this education system, it doesn't belong to you. Their fundamental view is that shared wealth that was created by generations of Americans has to be redistributed to the rest of the world. That is the socialism that they're practicing.
1: And the truth is, Jennifer, when you talk to these young people, they truly believe that, you know, listen, they're going to gather up all the money and then they're going to delve it out evenly to all of us, because that's the way they believe. No, you're not getting any of that. That's what happened. Look at Russia. That doesn't work like that.
0: It has failed time and time again. And that is the problem, that schools are teaching kids that somehow communism is the answer, but they are not showing how it has failed over and over again. Meritocracy is where it's at, Trace. And I think you have President Trump, who's done something really good, and that is trying to connect young people to the system with Trump accounts, making them feel like stockholders in this country. I think that's what we need to do more of, and we need to be better at messaging that America is the solution to the problem, and that we aren't the issue, that we need more American values, not less.
1: Even Gavin Newsom came out today in favor of the Trump accounts.
0: Yeah.
1: How about that for breaking news? MS Now.
0: We all passed out, didn't we?
1: Vanity Fair now comparing Luigi Mangione, the confessed killer, to celebrities. Watch.
4: Winona Ryder, Lil' Kim, and Courtney Love all wore Marc Jacobs to their respective court trials. Would you be open to styling this person for his trial?
5: Yes.
4: What kind of look would you style him in?
5: I think he looks pretty good the way he dresses, actually.
4: This led to Nordstrom stores selling out of their red sweaters. Does this make him a trendsetter?
5: Yes.
1: I mean, I guess because it's kind of chic to be a murderer these days, Bethany. I don't really know the context there, but it seems a little off. What do you think?
2: It is a little off, but, you know, Marc Jacobs is right in saying that Luigi Mangione has become a trend center, and that is exactly the diagnosis of our societal sickness. We have glamorized murderers, and this is not just Luigi Mangione's case. This is also with what we're seeing with Lindsay Clancy and with Carmelo Anthony and with Tyler Robinson, because we're teaching our young that it is okay to have an alternative opinion and then go as far as violence. And so Luigi Mangione has become a TikTok sensation simply because he's attractive. I can't believe the day and age we live in. But again, his sweater that he war when he had gone viral is now sold out everywhere. And that is the day and age we live in. Political violence is normalized and even considered fashionable. I can't believe it, Trace. This is the day and age we live in. And Marc Jacobs is even willing to dress a murderer.
1: Yeah, confessed killer. Luigi Mangione, confessed killer. Jennifer, Bethany, thank you both.
0: Thanks.
1: Well, former Seattle Times sports columnist Matt Calkins resigning after he says the paper spiked his story on biological males competing in girls' sports. Marianne Rafferty live with the new information on this. Marianne, good evening.
6: Yeah, Trace, good evening. Well, a writer for the Seattle Times has resigned, alleging censorship of an article he pitched about supporters of WNBA player Sophie Cunningham. Posting to X, the impetus was the Times declining to run a column I wrote from the perspective of two female student athletes who were opposed to competing against biological males. His response was to quit on the spot, claiming the paper has done this one too many times, saying, quote, "I no longer felt like I could properly do my job as a columnist." Now, this all comes as the trans athletes debate heats up, with the WNBA's Toronto Tempo debuting their non-binary snapping turtle mascot, Dez, earlier this week. And Indiana Fever guard and outspoken women's sports advocate Sophie Cunningham hinting it might be time for leadership change at the WNBA, telling USA Today, quote, "You do have to have a person in power who is bold, who is confident, who wants the best for the players, and not maybe for themselves all the time. That could be a position that's maybe open at the end of the year, but that's not my call." Now, the WNBA commissioner Kathy Engelbert's contract is set to expire at the end of the 2026 season, but for now it doesn't look like the league will be making any rash decisions on trans eligibility. Trace?
1: Doesn't look like that at all, Marianne. Thank you. Well, the FoxNews.com and Sense Department is reminded of the Mark Twain phrase, "A lie can travel halfway around the world while the truth is still putting on its shoes." Maybe that's why sports writer Matt Calkins took his truth and his shoes and left the Seattle Times. Calkins walked away when the paper killed his story about two Seattle female student athletes coming out against biological males in female sports. But Calkins says the paper also spiked his stories about an equal pay lawsuit filed by the U.S. women's soccer team, cancel culture in sports, and urging the public to not stereotype cops in the wake of the George Floyd killing. He says the topics, quoting now, "challenge the prevailing newsroom narratives and likely would have triggered the outrage mob." But WNBA reporter Roberta F. Rodriguez is using those topics to accuse Calkins of upholding, quote, "sexist, transphobic, and racist narratives." Because apparently, if you are deemed to be oppressed, you are deemed to be righteous. No trial, no debate, no sweat. The commissioner of the WNBA, Kathy Engelbert, is accusing some of using transgender athletes to sow divisions. Is she pointing at Sophie Cunningham, Enos Kanter-Freedom, and Royce White? Does the female commissioner of a female sports league think those who support females are divisive? Common Sense has news for Mark Twain. The reason the lie got the jump on the truth is because the media promoted the lie as their truth. The now former Seattle Times sports columnist, Matt Calkins, joins us live on set in a Fox News at Light exclusive. Matt, great to have you on. It's been a big 24 hours for you. Thank you for coming on the show. I want to put this up because you write this on Substack, quoting here, "So that was the thesis of my column, that supporting the separation of biological females and males doesn't automatically make you transphobic. So let's stop throwing those labels around. I mean, wanting to protect females in female sports is not hate." That's the theme.
7: That was the whole point. I didn't even really take that hard of a stance on whether they should be playing against biological males or not. I think if you read between the lines, you could probably see where I stand. But my whole point was, just because you have this stance, it does not make you transphobic. We're trying to have a conversation, a polite conversation on a delicate topic. Let's stop throwing these labels around, because most people think that way just aren't actually transphobic, and they just want a fair competitive balance.
1: What baffles me, Matt, about this whole thing is that if you really look at the sports and you look at, it's an 80-20 issue, we've all talked about that, we've seen the polling, 80% of the country is like, no, it's not fair for biological males to be involved in female sports. And yet, the people who say that are accused of hate. I mean, is it because the 20% are louder? Is it because they're meaner? What is the reasoning that some people, editors at the Seattle Times, would say, no, we're going to get rid of that because we might offend the 20% who believe that?
7: I think the 20% can be very intimidating a lot, and that's why they throw words out like hate speech or bigot or transphobe, because nobody wants to be called that. Nobody wants to go out on a limb and say, no, this is just about fairness. This is about, you know, girls who feel that they are at a disadvantage. Let's have an honest debate about it. So sometimes when you can't back up your argument, you have to use noise and insults, and those insults and noise can be very effective.
1: I wanted to play this soundbite for you because it kind of pertains to our conversation. This is the Golden State Valkyries coach, Natalie Nicasse. She said this about this subject. Watch.
8: There's, for me, just in the world and just in sports right now, it's just too much hate that's going on, too much hate speech. I would, highly suggest people continue to lead with love.
1: It's amazing to me that when they talk about this, they leave out context. Context has been a big word on the show tonight. They leave out the context. She doesn't point what she says as hate speech.
7: Right.
1: She just says it's all hate speech. But all of it that she's talking about is the ones that are trying to support women's sports.
7: I think she's trying to protect herself in that situation, just like, you know, maybe my editors were at the Seattle Times, where she doesn't want people descending on her. So she's going to try to cater to people in the WNBA and a lot of their supporters who are with her on that. And I think just it's very dismissive just to call it hate speech to a lot of the girls who are standing up and taking risks to try to just have fair competition in sports. And yeah, I mean, it's very one-sided in the WNBA. Part of me wonders if you gave her truth serum, if she'd really believe all that.
1: Yeah.
7: But, you know, those are the words that people are using in that league right now.
1: Yeah, you also write the following here. To be honest, I'm scared blankless right now. I have no idea how the next few months or years are going to play out, but that fear beats the indignity of being muzzled. Listen, you're a compelling writer. What is next for you? What do you want to do next?
7: Next, I was thinking either Uber driver, Lyft driver. I'm kind of torn between those two. No, I have a Substack right now that I put out there that thankfully a lot of people have subscribed to, so I'm very grateful for that. But, you know, I've been talking to a couple people. This story has gotten some traction, so it's led to some interesting conversations, so yeah. I'm confident.
1: You're a very good writer, right. Matt. You're
7: Thank
1: a good
7: you
1: man.
7: You
1: stand your ground. I mean, you're going to do just fine.
7: I appreciate it, Chase.
1: We're gonna have you on when you want to come back on.
7: Okay,
1: Matt,
7: anytime.
1: Thank you. Well, did you know that on October 7th, Fox News Channel has been on the air for 30 years? And I have been here since the very beginning. It's a history that I document in my new book called Turns Out They Were Right All Along, Life Lessons I Learned Eventually. You'll hear about the early years of Fox News, the early years of my career in television news, and the early years, period. The book has 32 stories, all with very compelling messages that might just change your perspective eventually. It's on pre-sale right now at TraceGallagherBook.com. I also narrate the audiobook, and we have a list of book events coming up, including the Ronald Reagan Library, September 24th, the Villages in Florida, October 8th, October 9th in Palm Beach, October 10th in Vero Beach, and the Nixon Library in Yorba Linda, California, October 19th. We hope to see you there and coming up. Steve Hilton will have a host of issues to deal with if he wins the California governor's race, like a big homeless mess in the Golden State's biggest city.
9: This is the issue, is that the audience doesn't know who to believe, and they don't have a lot of confidence in either of you have the definitive plan.
1: And there he is. Steve Hilton weighs in on the L.A. mayor's race and his race next. And later in the nightcap, a new study finds nearly 6 in 10 Americans would not take a promotion if it means always being available to work. If it comes with a 30% raise, would you do it? Would you be available nonstop? Let us know. X Instagram at Trace Gallagher. We'll read your responses in the nightcap. And did you see this? A series of fights at a joint practice session between the Dallas Cowboys and New Orleans Saints. This week, punches were thrown multiple times throughout the practice. The NFL making both teams pay dearly, $500,000 fines. Worry not, we are coming back in minutes at zero cost. Next.
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9: How much has been spent on that high-speed rail?
10: So far, total $15 billion. The latest is it's going to be open, maybe if you're lucky, by the end of 2030s. It's going to be the new budget from $30 billion is now $230 billion.
11: Well, the man running for California governor, Steve Hilton, on Joe Rogan's podcast on California's so-called train to nowhere. And with that, let's bring in Steve Hilton. I mean, the bullet train, Steve, has become emblematic of everything that's wrong with California politics.
12: So I'm not going to do my joke that I usually do on the campaign trail because, you know, this is TV for our audience. It's not a bullet train. It's something else that sounds a little bit like bullet. and that's what this is.
11: Yeah.
12: Because it's so much a monument to their incompetence and the way they have total disrespect for taxpayers. Here's the thing that's outrageous about it. They're still pretending this thing is going to be finished and they're still charging us for it. The gas tax that we all pay, the high gas prices, $1 billion a year is going towards this, even though they're now saying that it's going to be, the first leg is going to be on a regular train line, then the high-speed rail down from the top of the Central Valley to Bakersfield, and then from Bakersfield to LA, it's a bus.
11: Yeah.
12: A bus.
11: It's a bus.
12: It's insane. And they are still taking money from us. My pledge, we are going to cancel it on day one. We save that money. We put it into the working class tax cut. Your first 150 grand tax free.
11: I think you were trying to get to, if you put bus hit together, you'd probably get closer to the word, the bullet. I think you're
12: exactly
11: kind of landing. There you go. LA Times, readers want a Becerra-Hilton debate. Goes on to say, letter writers say Javier Becerra owes Californians multiple debates with Steve Hilton, but only under strict rules that keep candidates on topic and curb candidates canned talking points and personal attacks. Others warn that Becerra's low-key campaign signals disregard for voters invoking Dewey's 1948 miscalculation against whistle-stop Harry Truman as a cautionary tale against coasting to Sacramento. As I said to you, Steve, I mean, it's like the Biden basement strategy 100%. Here. Becerra's just kind of avoiding stuff because he screws stuff up when he goes out and says stuff.
12: Yeah, look, in the words of Susan Rice, who worked with him,

0: in the Biden cabinet. This guy is an idiot, quote. And that's why they're hiding him. And it's not just that he can't do the job. He can't do any job. And the particular thing he's really running away from is scrutiny over his role at HHS mm-hmm. as the secretary for the migrant child abuse scandal. 479,000 unaccompanied migrant children in his custody. And he dismantled the vetting and ended up losing track of hundreds of thousands, and many of them ended up with child sex traffickers and child labor traffickers. When he was asked about this in Sacramento the other week, he literally ran away from reporters. This guy cannot escape scrutiny forever, and that's why this race is getting tighter.
1: Yeah, the question is, who are you going to vote for? I want to play this. We don't have much time, but I want to play this soundbite. Nithya Raman versus Karen Bass, the mayor's race. Watch the back and forth.
2: Under this mayor's leadership, we lost 40,000 film jobs. We need a tax credit and advocacy in Sacramento, one that I would be the loudest and strongest advocate for.
3: She's going to be the strongest and loudest advocate for something that you have been on the city council for 6 years. You've been at City Hall twice as long as I have. I realize you want to pitch yourself as somebody from the outside, but where were you? You introduced no motions for the entertainment industry.
1: I don't know why those people are clapping, because they're both right. They're both part of this broken system. I got 30 seconds for you, Steve.
0: I don't know what I don't have a vote in the LA mayor's race. I don't know what I would do. Your choice is basically the useless incompetent or the extremist ideologue. It's a complete nightmare that our second city in America, California's leading city, has this choice. The good news is at least we'll have a competent, common sense governor that can clean up the mess that these two, whoever wins, obviously won't fix.
1: I would only say lastly that when the LA Times says that Javier Becerra is hiding, he's hiding.
0: See, exactly.
1: That's it. Steve Hilton, best of luck.
0: Thank you.
4: People are struggling to make ends meet. They can't afford it. They buy less. In my opinion, they really have no other choice. It has to negotiate and somehow work things out.
5: They have no money. They have no Navy. They have no Air Force. They are not paying their soldiers. They're not paying their police. They have 350% inflation. So we're just going to sort of see what happens.
1: President Trump imposing crushing new economic sanctions on Iran. Let's bring in retired Marine intelligence officer, Lieutenant Colonel Hal Kempfer. Colonel, great to have you on the show. Some have called this economic D-Day. Will it work, do you think?
6: I think it could work. And the thing, Trace, is we have a lot of tools. And Secretary Bessent was saying that. We have a lot of tools, a lot of things we can do. We also have a ton of intelligence on how to apply those tools. We know a lot about them. So I think there's some possibilities here. Obviously, we're more comfortable. I'm military. I'm very comfortable with kinetics. But I'm also, very much aware of what we can impose if we can get our allies to join with us on that.
1: It seems to me like the Iranian president, from the message he sent out today, is looking for an off-ramp. The IRGC doesn't seem to want that off-ramp just yet. So where does that put us? Does it put us between economic and kinetic?
6: I think what you're seeing is we're creating a schism within the government, within the regime. You're seeing they want to negotiate, they want to make some concessions, and then you have the hardliners, they won't do anything. We're actually making a divide here. So I actually think this might help. We say economic collapse, okay, that kind of infers regime collapse,
1: right.
6: And we're not saying it, but that kind of infers regime change. That's not our stated goal, but it's been brought up before.
1: No, I don't think a lot of people in Iran would complain about that. Maybe some would. I had a conversation today with General Charles Wald, and he told me this. Watch.
7: The IRGC has their back to the wall again, as I've said before. Number two is I think there's an internal, a serious internal split in the leadership in Iran, the president versus the IRGC leadership versus the Ayatollah, for that matter.
1: I think the fascinating thing about this, Colonel, is the fact that you can't pay people. You can't pay the proxies. The proxies start losing a lot of power. And the IRGC, the same thing. And is it a matter of regime change or regime just kind of goes away because nobody's going to be paying them in 4 or 5 or 6 months?
6: I think it's regime collapse. Once they can't pay the troops out there, the besieged militia, the Revolutionary Guard Corps guys, once the Artesh, the regular military, they can't get paid, how loyal are they going to be? Especially if everybody's on the streets, their parents, their brothers, their sisters, everybody, it will change.
1: Yeah. What about China, Turkey, Russia, people that are trying to lift up Iran. I mean, do they still do it? Do we have to cut deals with them?
6: Turkey's something we have to work with, all right? China, of course, is pushing back because China doesn't want to lose its influence in the region. And if Iran changes, that really changes where China stands there. So we've got some diplomacy. We also got some hardcore, you know, geopolitics. We got to work through the old-fashioned way.
1: Colonel Hal Kemper, thank you, sir. We appreciate your time, as always. Well, the defense resting its case in the Lindsey Clancy trial, the Massachusetts mom accused of killing her children.
8: There's no reason that psychosis in of itself inhibits a person's ability to know right from wrong.
1: Our legal experts standing by to break down where things stand right now.
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2: The defense is able to show that there is some indeed bipolar.

0: history, this postpartum evidence, but they also are saying this in the context with an unthinkable act, an act that goes against the mm-hmm. nature of every mother, every parent in the country. The government is trying to show, well, these people said that she looked like she was thinking clearly, but that's not as much of a complete narrative for the jury.
1: Professor Jonathan Turley joining me on the story earlier today, talking about competing narratives at play in the Lindsey Clancy trial. Let's bring in defense attorney and federal litigator Vic Bajaj and civil litigation attorney Reagan Charleston Thomas. Thank you both for coming on. Vic, what I was talking to Jonathan Turley about was saying is that it's almost impossible to prove that Lindsey Clancy did not have postpartum problems, depression, psychosis, and so on. Is that a fair assessment?
2: It's a fair assessment, and it's so astute to point that out because it's one of the very few jurisdictions in our union that shifts the burden of proof. So in this case, a defendant only has to say there's a mental disorder and it may have had an effect on the act, the criminal act that mm-hmm. occurred. And then the prosecution has to prove beyond a reasonable doubt, as you point out, that it was not a contributing factor. That's the model code. Yeah. California, Texas, New York, totally different. It's always a burden of proof on the accused by a preponderance of the evidence. So Turley's right. She may have a chance in the Commonwealth, but in other jurisdictions with different laws, yeah. that inability to prove a negative is exactly what will kill the deal.
1: It's interesting, Reagan, because the analogy I was using was the Andrea Yates trial, and back in 2001 when she drowned her five children in a bathtub, she was found not guilty because of postpartum depression. So even if you don't have, the signs, it's just really hard to prove that you don't have postpartum depression.
3: Well, that's exactly what we heard today in testimony from Dr. Resnick. The outward evidence of postpartum depression or psychosis would not necessarily present in the way that one would expect. And the way Dr. Resnick explained it today was that she was in this like fugue dream state and mm-hmm. was having this out-of-body experience as a result of her psychosis. And, you know, I thought that Dr. Resnick was an impressive witness, and especially in contrast with Mac, who was just smug and snide. And mm-hmm. I just don't know how the jury will ultimately relate to Mac over Resnick.
1: Yeah, I want to play this, so give people some context. Avram Mack, who is a forensic psychiatrist, he was on the stand today, and here's a little bit of that back and forth. Watch.
4: A person who might be suffering from psychosis, can they appreciate or do they know right from wrong?
5: There's no reason that psychosis in of itself inhibits a person's ability to know right from wrong.
1: But if you're in the jury, Vic, and you hear, do they know right from wrong, are you thinking, how do we know if people know what? How do we know, how are we supposed to believe that she knew right from wrong at a certain time?
2: This is exposing a big problem with jurisprudence throughout the United States of America. You have experts who are retained and paid to give an expert on what is an opinion on what's inside the head of the individual. So if you pay for one on one side, they may give you an opinion. If they're testifying the prosecution, perhaps another. Mm-hmm. This is a crucial issue on why the law should be consistent amongst all jurisdictions. The shifting of the burden of proof that we talked about earlier right. is vital, and that can cause a different result in a multi-homicide case in the Commonwealth versus other states in the union. The ability to get into somebody's mind is important, because if the jurors believe and like the expert witness, they will believe the testimony. And that's exactly what we've just talked about, that the likability is a big issue in this case.
1: Yeah. And Reagan, speaking of the jury, Josh Ritter, who is a Fox News contributor, he was also covering this, said this about the jury.
6: They need a unanimous verdict. So if one juror comes back, or even if one juror just simply cannot make up their mind and they don't know if she was sane or legally responsible at the time of the murders, that defers, because of this burden, that defers back to a not guilty verdict. And we would have a hung jury. And then we would be in the position of talking about whether or not prosecutors want to retry this case.
1: In a case like this, it seems like it's very difficult to get everybody on the same page, Reagan.
3: Oh, absolutely. First of all, I think we're going to see a defense verdict here. We're talking about the narrative and the likability of witnesses, and this tragic, tragic story. But Lindsey Clancy is a very sympathetic defendant. And you see this playing out in media and social media in particular, how women are just rallying behind her because of this horrible experience that she's gone through. And she's sitting there in her wheelchair and listening to her final moments of her children's lives. It's just it's a moment that we're all going to be watching very closely.
1: We will. Reagan, Vic, thank you both. A new study says nearly 6 in 10 Americans would not take a promotion if it meant being on available around the clock. Being available around the clock. Would you take that job if it came with a 30% raise around the clock? Let us know. X and Instagram at Trace Gallagher. We're back with the Nightcap crew. It includes you. But first, live look, D.C., where IndyCar fans are ready for the roar of engines all weekend long. Race cars will speed past national monuments in the Freedom 250 Grand Prix. It all begins with qualifying. That's tomorrow. And the coverage of the big race kicks off Sunday, 11:30 Eastern on Fox. We are racing right back next.
7: News. I'm Angelo Bavaro. Canada is vowing retaliation against President Trump's 50% tariffs after trade talks fell through late Friday.
8: President Donald Trump's import taxes will hit about 5% of what Canada ships to the United States every year. Now, that includes products that range from hockey sticks to tongue depressors.
7: Fox's Marion Rafferty. A court cutting the $50 million judgment against Alex Jones over falsely labeling the Sandy Hook killings a hoax.
9: The Texas appellate court decision to reduce it to about $6 million was unanimous. It has no bearing on a separate $1 billion plus judgment against Jones in Connecticut. The punishing financial verdicts forced Jones into bankruptcy.
7: That is Fox's Gary Baumgarten reporting. 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
13: Temperatures being 30 degrees above average.
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1: Back with the Nightcap, a new study finds nearly 6 in 10 Americans would not take a promotion if it means always being available to go to work. Even if it comes with a 30% raise, would you do it? What do you think, Matt?
25: Well, I'm unemployed and make nothing. So I think 30% of nothing is still nothing.
1: Oh,
25: so I have to
1: get
25: that.
1: No. Boy, you're doing great. Christina.
26: No, I'm trying to go to Cabo with Vic. I meet a guy named Rambo. I'm not telling that story.
1: I hate to be the one to inform you this, but you're in a job where you have to be on call all the time. Right. There you go, Vic.
2: There's good news in Cabo that comes for you to cover. I don't know, 30% after taxes. What is that?
1: Oh,
2: 10%?
1: Man.
2: I mean, give it to me tax free. I may think about it.
26: It's $3 for me. So
2: okay,
26: look, if you love what you do, who cares? I work. I'm always on the clock. You gotta be passionate,
1: Colonel.
27: I don't see a change. I'll take the money and I'll take the promotion. I'm always on call.
1: Marianne.
28: Definitely would not do it. I'd rather have vacations and time with family.
1: Greg says, been there, done that. Money isn't everything, but good health is. I learned the hard way and I would not do it again. Kathy, always. That would depend on the type of work. Denise, I did this for years and now I live on the beach. Short-term pain for long-term gain. Dr. Ted, always be available. Would make it difficult to take a vacation with family. Money is necessary for living our lives, but it isn't the foundation of our lives. Ruth? After 40 years of being a nurse, I will say absolutely not. Kids grow up too fast, and the money, stress, and lost time with family just isn't worth it. Chad, my knee-jerk automatic response is absolutely yes, but I want some details about what is involved and what my pay was prior to the 30%. Oh, that's all the time we got. Okay, there you go. Thank you for watching America's Late News, Fox News at Night. I'm Trace Gallagher in Los Angeles. We'll see you back here again on Monday. Have a good weekend.
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5: No deal. I'm Angelo Bavaro. Fox News Canada is vowing retaliation against President Trump's 50% tariffs after trade talks fell through late Friday.
28: President Donald Trump's import taxes will hit about 5% of what Canada ships to the United States every year. Now, that includes products that range from hockey sticks to tongue depressors. The countries sold each other $880 billion worth of goods and services last year. The tariffs were initially supposed to kick in at 12:01 a.m. Wednesday, but President Trump extended the deadline for 3 days to allow talks to continue, but the two countries still could not reach an agreement in time.
5: That is Fox's Marion Rafferty. Canadian Prime Minister Mark Carney suspended those trade negotiations with the U.S., blaming unfair last-minute changes to Washington's proposed terms. He says Canada will match tariffs dollar for dollar. The Supreme Court ruled Friday the White House can continue construction on that new ballroom.
6: That order from the Chief Justice came just hours before a lower court decision would have kicked in, forcing a halt to much of the construction on the ballroom complex. The president reacting to today's order, saying he is grateful for the decision and adding that construction is under budget and ahead of schedule. So for now, that 2-1 lower court decision against the administration is on hold. According to today's order from Roberts, that is the status quo until either he or the fuller court takes further action. That could include anything from upholding the lower court decision, meaning portions of the project would be halted, to granting a longer term stay that would fully allow construction to continue.
5: Fox's Shannon Bream. ICE is now considering shifting to a so-called find and arrest posture of Haitian nationals after giving them several weeks to turn themselves in. It follows a Supreme Court ruling that allowed the termination of temporary protected status. 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
9: Hefty, hefty, hefty!
5: A court cuts the $50 million judgment against Alex Jones over falsely labeling the Sandy Hook killings a hoax. Fox's Gary Baumgarten with those details.
11: The judgment was over the InfoWar founder's public pronouncements that one of the deadliest mass shootings in the United States was a hoax. The Texas appellate court decision to reduce it to about $6 million was unanimous. It has no bearing on a separate $1 billion-plus judgment against Jones in Connecticut. The punishing financial verdicts forced Jones into bankruptcy and forced him to leave the InfoWars platform. Gary Baumgarten, Fox News.
5: The defense has rested in the trial of a Massachusetts mother accused of strangling her three children. Lawyers for Lindsay Clancy argue she was experiencing postpartum psychosis, while prosecutors say her actions were deliberate.
12: A leading expert in filicides, cases where parents kill their children, testified Lindsay Clancy heard a male voice commanding her to kill her three children and herself. Defense witness Dr. Philip Resnick says Clancy delusionally believed she was morally right and lacked the capacity to stop.
13: Ms. Clancy had the dichotic, distorted belief that her children would be better off in heaven rather than being motherless.
12: Resnick diagnosed Clancy with bipolar 2 with severe depression and concluded she was in the throes of postpartum psychosis on the day of the killings. But in a tense moment on cross-examination, prosecutors pointed out Clancy's medical records never showed homicidal thoughts.
5: That is Fox's Brian Yenis reporting. Prosecutors argued that Clancy only ever recorded suicidal thoughts, not homicidal ones, and brought in their own psychiatrist who said he found no indication of psychosis. I'm Angelo Bavaro, and this is Fox News.
1: Welcome to the special edition of Hannity. I'm Kellyanne Conway in for Sean. And tonight, some call it the greatest show on earth. President Trump is back on the campaign trail, this time with South Carolina Senator Darlene Graham. Here now with more from tonight's rally, Christina Coleman. She's with us. Christina, just wrapped up. What did we learn?
2: Hi, Kellyanne. Yeah, that's right. President Trump just took the stage just moments ago tonight, showing a strong support for Darlene Graham before she takes on Representative Ralph Norman in Tuesday's runoff election. He said that she was a perfect appointment to carry on her brother's term. And Trump said that he asked her to run for Senate. The president also made clear that he feels electing Darlene Graham will help ensure the Democrats don't succeed in pushing open border policies and massive tax hikes while destroying the progress he says his administration has made. The late Senator Lindsey Graham was very effective in carrying on the president's agenda, and his sister says she would be very proud to do the same, noting Trump's crackdown on illegal immigration and crime. Tonight, she said, quote, for the past 2 years, President Trump has been cleaning up the Joe Biden immigration mess, and I will stand with him. I will have President Trump's back 100%. She also said that she would fight like hell against the Democrat socialists trying to destroy this country. And she said she will fight for President Trump and everything that we believe in. Now, she also responded to criticism that she's not a career politician. She said, you know what? Guilty as charged. And by the way, President Trump had never served in an elected office before. And I think he's done a damn good job. Those were her words tonight. She was very fired up. And Graham also thanked the president for his endorsement tonight and for speaking at her brother's funeral. She told Trump that he will always be a part of the Graham family. Kellyanne?
1: Christina, it really is a fascinating dynamic. I love the way Darlene Graham, the senator from South Carolina, handled that question. There seems to be an appetite among the electorate everywhere for outsiders to shake up the system. I wanted to ask you a specific question about the Democrats putting South Carolina now at the head of the pack for their primaries. Was there any mention of that?
2: You know, I didn't hear any mention of that, but what I did hear was that a lot of the people there, they are very supportive of the president. They're very supportive of the MAGA agenda. And to hear the kind words, all the support that he has for her, I think that's really going to play in her favor on Tuesday during this runoff election.
1: It is a runoff. She does have a contest there. We all miss Senator Lindsey Graham, and it's remarkable that his sister is there in his stead. Christina, you made an excellent point that President Trump, he's covering the waterfront of policy. This isn't just politics. This is about a certain agenda for America to make us stronger, safer, more prosperous for all. So thank you so much. From the rally tonight, our own Christina Coleman. There is no shortage of excitement, as you saw in South Carolina tonight, when President Trump comes to town. Of course, it's a much, much different story on the other side of the aisle. Ahead of the midterms, Senate Majority Leader Chuck Schumer, he seems under duress, all the while pretending to like the radical extremists now taking over his party. Watch.
14: We've had relentless recruitment. We have impressive candidates. These candidates fit their states, but we're all united in the issues we're fighting. And the message might be different in Iowa than in Texas, than in Alaska, in the way each candidate makes it fit the needs of their state, but the overall theme is exactly the same. The bottom line is we're going to win Michigan. Let me tell you why we're going to win Michigan. First, El Sayed has brought in new energy and new talent into the Democratic Party, but also in Michigan itself.
1: Billionaire Democratic Governor J.B. Pritzker is also lining up behind the same socialist who want to eat the rich. Take a look.
15: These days, it seems like the pundits and the naysayers want to stay in an endless loop of debate about the future of the Democratic Party to draw false and rigid divisions and paint a picture of fractured coalitions. If there's a divide in the National Democratic Party that exists, it's the one between Team Fight

0: can a second major party in our country survive and thrive that way?
1: It's not going to. And good evening, Kellyanne. Those were an amazing array of clips, because the octogenarians, septuagenarians at the top of the party, they're very worried. They're being run out. The invasion of the body snatchers has arrived. The DSA, the Democratic Socialists of America. If you start up in Maine, there's Senate nominee Troy Jackson, DSA. Go to Florida, there's Senate nominee Angie Nixon, DSA. Tallarico in Texas, DSA. Go up to Minnesota, Peggy Flanagan, DSA. And of course, Abdul Sayed is actually the stalking horse for Hassan Piker. So the real election, it comes down to the Senate. In every single state, whether it's South Carolina, Darlene Graham, up in Alaska with Dan Sullivan, the election is going to be between who's going to run the Senate, John Thune or Hassan Piker. The Democrats have become the party of Hassan Piker. He's a violence rhetoric-driven, Islamist apologist, Jew-hating bigot. And I think that the Democratic Party are trying to walk past Hassan Piker and pretend that he wasn't, in fact, the guy who pushed Abdul Sayed over the top and represents young Democrats in the DSA. So the DSA has taken over the Democratic Party. Poor Chuck Schumer. I felt bad for Ed Markey. Ed Markey didn't even know what AI was last night in that debate. He was so clueless in that debate with Seth Moulton. So it's going to be a race between who do you want to run the Senate? John Thune, responsible, mainstream, center-right, or Hassan Piker's party? I don't think that's a tough choice.
0: It's a great question. It's also a choice between defunding the police, emptying the prisons, having the government control more of your life, which is the opposite of what young people have always said about politics, Hugh, which is, I want the government and the institutions to have less influence in my personal choices. But let me ask you this. When it comes to this DSA group, I think the polls have gotten so much of it wrong because they've confused energy and enthusiasm and excitement and vibes with actual votes. Let's take Florida for a moment, because you're so poll savvy. In Florida, the whole mainstream media across the country were obsessed with James Fishback, who got 10% of the vote. And they used him as this example of, are you for him or with him? Does he represent the Republican Party's future or not? And they totally missed what was happening on the Democratic side, where the socialist, Angie, beat Vindman, an impeacher who spent $16 million, she spent less than one, and some other person who was in Congress before. But they totally missed that story because they're obsessed with all the wrong things. I see that in the polls. I also see in the polls that the DSA candidates get stuck with a number, and they're not winning the last minute undecideds. That happened with Al Sayed in Michigan. It happened with Francesca Hung for governor of Wisconsin. How do you think those facts affect the outcome in the midterms for those candidates in the general election against strong people like Tom Tiffany running for governor as a Republican in Wisconsin, certainly like Mike Rogers running as a Republican for Senate in, Wisconsin and Michigan for Rogers?
1: I think they've got to be scared, Kellyanne. One of your colleagues in the polling business, Patrick Ruffini, did a study this week that showed in August, especially in the off years, polling overstates Democratic senatorial candidates advantage by 6 to 7 points. And so you see Sayed behind Mike Rogers in Michigan. Mm-hmm. He's not merely behind, he's way behind. And if you look at the crosstab, he's driving blacks out of the party. Mm-hmm. Mike Rogers had a big rally up there here with longtime Democratic Jewish rabbi, with longtime legislators who are Democrats. That rally went on and on because Democrats are lining up with Mike Rogers. Same thing's happening in Maine with Susan Collins, who's St. Susan up in Maine. Same thing is going to happen in Texas. Ken Paxton's going to win, I think, handily. Tallarico's so out of touch with Texas that the polls that show him even right now, they should. Can you lose a polling card, Kellyanne? Can they throw you out of your club? Because those polls are so bad in Texas. So I think Democrats are scared that they're talking a good game. They don't have much money. They got terrible candidates, and they got the burden of Hassan Piker. And I can't stop talking about him, because El Sayed put on this Hassan Piker suit, had him come in the night before, stuck around the day after. Now he's stuck with him for the whole election, and most of Michigan is saying, that's not us.
0: Yeah, they even had a pool party, which was weird. Let's remind everybody, Hassan Piker basically said America deserved 9/11, had it coming to us. We're on the eve of the 25th anniversary of 9/11. And I wonder if even Barack Obama's enough for the DSA. All 8 years as commander-in-chief, he commemorated 9/11. He never did Medicare for All. He never emptied the prisons. He never abolished the Senate. In fact, he served in the Senate. Do you think, along with the Clintons, the Biden, Schumer, Jeffrey, Pelosi, do you think even Barack Obama and Michelle Obama are on the outs with the DSA?
1: I think they've lost touch, and the DSA doesn't count them as one of their own because they've made so much money.

0: out of office. I think that the younger DSAers are very angry and they're Maoists. They are not, in fact, they're very explicit. They abhor the Constitution. They want to abolish the sentence, the sentence. They want one party government with one source of power. It's sort of French revolutionary Robespierre kind of aesthetic. It will not work. The Mao jacket looks great on Twitch streaming. It does not work when it comes to the rest of the people in the United States who just want to be left alone to make their lives, get their kids educated, get a house, grow up, and the DSA and the rest. You know, the squad's going to double, Kellyanne. Those are deep blue districts. They're going to go from 7 to 14. They're going to control the balance of power in the House. That's wild for the Democratic Party. It's a ruin for it.
1: It is, and it just is amazing to go back to the premise of this segment, Hugh, to watch Jewish Democratic senators allow Hassan Piker, as you call him, a Jew hater, anti-Semite, into their party and say that these are the new people we're bringing into our party. Really a disgrace. Hugh Hewitt, thank you. According to DNC Chair Ken Martin, the Democratic Party is now just one big happy family. Watch this.
2: Democrats are unified. We are united, and we're through most of these primaries now, so it's no longer Democrat on Democrat violence. Right now, everyone is focused
3: really united,
2: on the November
3: election. I don't want to cut you off, but the DSA, so you're saying that all the Democrats and the DSA candidates, they're all united?
2: Let me say, we are a big tent party. We always have been. As you've heard me say before, we have moderate Democrats, we have conservative Democrats, we have progressives, we have leftists. And the key is to make sure that despite all the labels that people throw around and the divisions within our party, there's more that unites us as Democrats than those small differences.
1: That is especially hard to believe, given this report in the New York Times published 3 weeks ago, detailing Ken Martin's growing sense of paranoia and fraying nerves over finances, and of course, the intra-party struggles. At one point, Ken Martin was forced to meet with human resources after hurling a phone at a junior DNC aide. In other words, this is not one big happy family. This is not one big tent. Nothing could be farther from the truth. Here now with more, Tennessee Senator and Republican candidate for governor of that great state, Marsha Blackburn. Well, Senator Blackburn, we certainly want a thriving two-party system, but the Democrats are certainly getting in their own way. I do want to ask you how you can explain to us tonight your Democratic colleagues in the United States Senate, particularly those who are Jewish, allowing people like Hassan Piker and Abdul El-Sayed into the party to say what they're saying about Israel.
4: Kellyanne, this is why so many Democrats that I know and many of my Democratic friends here in Tennessee no longer say they're a Democrat. They identify as an independent. Because what you have seen is, yes, indeed, the Democrats are united under the DSA banner. The DSA is calling the shots. It took Chuck Schumer less than 24 hours to go endorse El-Sayed. And what you see is a party that is tilting so far left. They're not just running on different policies right now. They are running to destroy the country. And we see this repeatedly. You know, you can look at what they've done with health care under Obamacare, made it too expensive to afford, the Green New Deal, the price of a gallon of gas, they wanted to be consistently over $5 a gallon. They said, yes, your price of electricity is going up. Inflation, interest rates, you look at what they did to the economy under Joe Biden, they made a mess of it. And now they're saying, let us come fix it. Well, the American people do not want that fix. Tennesseans do not want that fix. And as I had someone say to me today, when you look at the Democrat Party, the inmates are running the asylum. They have lost contact with reality, and they are dancing on the fringe.
1: And of course, it's not enough, Senator Blackburn, just to scream socialist, communist. We need to explain what we're for. I think that you and President Trump and so many others in your party have given us that agenda. Make the case for all Republicans coming up in this midterm. How can we tell Americans about the security, the safety, certainly the prosperity, the opportunity for all? What's the message for the midterms?
4: Yes, and President Trump is delivering for the American people every day, working to get the price of a gallon of gas down, working to get the pound of ground beef down, working to make certain that inflation is reduced. And whether you're talking about federal policies or a lot of the work we're focused on with the states, and I was talking to my friend John James today, who is our candidate for governor in Michigan, Kellyanne, President Trump is going to make the states great again because he is sending power and authority back to the states. Healthcare, education, things we have, conservatives have said, it has no place in Washington. He is delivering on that agenda. We should be grateful. Is it taking a while to get this turned around from what they did under Biden with COVID, with running up the cost of government? Yes, it is. But you can bear in mind that passing that big, beautiful bill, we were able to prevent a $4 trillion tax hike that the Democrats had planned and deliver the largest tax cut for the American people ever. No tax on Social Security for seniors or tips or overtime. Those are good things. It's more money in your pocket. That is what the American people and all Tennesseans want to see.
1: And it's got real people impact. People are feeling that. We see the numbers. We hear the stories. Senator and gubernatorial candidate Marsha Blackburn of Tennessee, thank you. And coming up, Iran wants out. The U.S. blockade is working, and President Trump is gearing up for an even tighter economic squeeze. But per usual, Democrats are full of complaints and offering zero solutions. Benny Johnson, Isabel Brown, they'll weigh in next.
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5: Welcome back to the special edition of Hannity. Iran wants out. The regime is now calling for an end to hostilities. It's a desperate move amid a new economic pressure campaign from the Trump administration. Watch this.
6: All of our allies, and this is going to be the greatest coordinated economic isolation in the history of the world, and we are going to them and saying, you are either with us or against us. You want this murderous regime to end. And if you insist on doing business with them, either transferring money, buying their oil, doing seaborne ship transfers, then the U.S. Treasury and the U.S. government, they will put its full might and force toward enforcing against you.
5: Here now with reaction, Green Beret combat veteran Nick Freitas and Hudson Institute fellow Jeremy Hunt. Gentlemen, thank you. Mr. Hunt, Secretary Bessent makes clear that we are going to, quote, collapse this regime. And he told CNBC that economic pressure alone means the U.S. won't need to start full-scale combat again. Do you agree?
7: Well, first and foremost, I mean, we're dealing with a barbaric, murderous regime in Iran. And President Trump did not start this war. He is finishing a war that Iran started with us 47 years ago. They've been attacking American troops, attacking our allies all around the world. And so now with the economic sanctions, with the economic squeeze, what it does is it enables us to stop Iran from being able to fund all their proxies around the world, being able to attack, and you have all the munitions that attack us in different places around the world. And so what that does is it squeezes them there, but we do have to have an all-the-above approach. I mean, let's remember, these are the same people who did October 7th, who have been attacking with proxies all around the world. And so it's important that we continue to show them that, look, we have options. President Trump, his back is not against the wall. I mean, I think the legacy media likes to paint this picture that President Trump is somehow is the back against the wall without options. He is the commander in chief of the greatest military in the world. We have options, and honestly, we have an opportunity to finish them off if we so choose.
5: And Nick, I think that many of the cabinet officials are making a similar point. So certainly Secretary Bessent in the clip we saw, but also Secretary Chris Wright of Energy makes clear that even with these blockades, roughly 15 barrels a day are now leaving the region overall, 9 million through the strait. And so when the president says economic pressure, economic D-Day, coupled with obviously all of his military tools, do you think that we're winning? And by winning, how do you define that? How can we convince Americans that this has been a very positive action for them, keeping Iran out of getting a nuclear device?
8: I think it's very fair to say that anything that we can do to prevent Iran from getting a nuclear weapon is absolutely essential. I completely support this. I think there's a lot of Americans, too, that also question the timing of this, because the Iranian regime is waiting for one thing and one thing only, the midterms. They're hoping Democrats actually take control in the midterms because they believe that that's going to be able to prevent the president from being able to stop the Ayatollah. Now, I'll be honest with you. I think long term, there's no such thing as a lasting deal without the fall of the regime. And the question is how do you achieve that without the United States engaging in a nation building exercise? And I think the only way to do that is to strip the Iranian regime of the one leverage point that they have left, and that is being able to prevent oil from leaving the Strait of Hormuz. And as we're starting to see more success in commercial shipping being able to get through, as we're starting to see more people that are willing to take that risk, I think that's going to have a positive impact overall. Not to mention the fact that when the Iranian president, which again is not the Ayatollah, but when the Iranian president says that he's eager for an end to the war at this point, that signifies that there's growing division within the Iranian government. And that's what you also want to see. But listen, I've fought in this part of the world before, and it's not easy. If you want a long-term solution with Iran, it's going to have to come with a regime change. And I don't want the United States to be involved in another nation-building exercise. But if we play our cards right, if we take away the regime's ability to control the Strait of Hormuz, I think it seriously takes away the only leverage point they still have.
5: And Nick,

0: to stay with you for a moment. The president has been consistent all along. He has said two big things. One is the whole point here is to make sure Iran is not nuclear capable. Number two, he thinks regime change has to come from within. He hopes the people of Iran take over their country, watch those protesters put down by their own government. Do you actually think, with the Iranian president signaling he wants to end a war, do you think that he's really, Iran is actually blinking, or are they just preparing a response to these sanctions and tapping along, waiting out the midterm results?
1: I think they're trying to wait out the midterm results as long as they possibly can. But the unfortunate thing that we saw with the protests, and you're absolutely right, Donald Trump laid out four different objectives for these various strikes. And we've seen success along many of those objectives. The real question of long-term regime change is, once again, the president's right. It has to be organic to the Iranian people. The United States military cannot do the heavy lifting for that. The real question is going to be, is there sufficient organic support for overthrowing the regime? In the meantime, I think what we need to do is make sure that they never have the ability to get a nuclear weapon. And so that's unfortunately going to continue to result in military strikes from time to time, certainly economic sanctions. But the more that we can apply pressure on this regime and provide space for the Iranian people to be able to make that decision, the better off that we're going to be long term. But again, if there's anything that all of this has proven at this stage of the game, is that there is only one leverage point that the Ayatollah has, and that is threatening the Strait of Hormuz. And there's a number of ways that we could potentially deal with that point of leverage long term that could rob them of any power that they have over the region.
0: And Jeremy, death to Israel, death to America. Iran chanted it loudly and proudly for decades. Finally, President Trump had heard enough. How in the world has this become a partisan issue, in that you have an entire Democratic Party, many of our Jewish Democratic members in the Senate, criticizing President Trump over taking on Iran, and I think sort of sides with Iran on certain things?
2: Yeah, that's exactly right. I mean, it's really saddening to see how people who are, you know, live in the same country as us, that purport to love America just like we do, but just because of politics are willing to side with the regime that has been so barbaric and has done so many horrific acts, killed, spilled American blood. Let's remember this. Americans have been killed at the hands of this murderous regime. Of course, what we saw on October 7th was so evil and so brutal. And so finally, as I said before, President Trump is putting an end to all of this that's been going on for decades. This war did not start just several months ago. This has actually been decades in the making. And so what we're doing right now is showing decisive action, actually showing force to put an end to it. Because what we saw in the Obama and the Biden years is just pacifying this terrorist regime does not get us anywhere. We have to come in with actual American strength as the greatest military on earth and show them that they are out of options and that it's time that we're opening up the Strait of Hormuz and we're ending this regime that has been wreaking havoc around the world.
0: Thank you, Nick and Jeremy. Democrats are making the Iran war their latest political battleground, demanding new investigations while trying to limit the powers of our commander-in-chief, all to score cheap political points over a conflict that is just 6 months old. Joining us now to break it all down, host of The Benny Show, Benny Johnson, and Isabel Brown, host of The Isabel Brown Show. I love the way you named your shows. No mistake who the hosts are. Isabel, let's start with you. You just heard Nick and Jeremy walk us through the military economic sanctions pieces of this. President Trump has been consistent from the beginning. We are 6 months into this. It's not Vietnam. It's not Operation Desert Storm. It's not the Iran-Afghanistan wars. It's not so many other wars and conflicts. This is very particular to Iran. And I do want to carry this thread through with both of you. How has this become a partisan issue? How do we have one party supporting this by and large, and one party, at least with the office holders and policymakers here in Washington, against it, even threatening investigations?
3: It's a powerful question, Kellyanne, and it's one we should keep asking over and over again, because the truth is it's not just particular to Iran, this criticism. It's particular to President Trump. And just because his name happens to be attached to the man sitting in the Oval Office today, all of a sudden everything is under this type of scrutiny and hypocritical double standard from the Democrat Party. They're using this as an opportunity going into the midterm elections to make the case, mostly to young voters, that President Trump wants war and violence as our status quo, which could not be farther from the truth. He certainly has built a powerful legacy of building peace between nations all over the world and deserves credit on that front, but is working towards that particular result in this conflict as well. More importantly, though, when you look at the Democrat Party today, you do not see a party geared towards peace and prosperity for the American people. You see candidates like Melot Quiros in my home state of Colorado, who actually say on the campaign trail that America deserved 9/11. You see Mayor Zohran Mamdani speak at mosques in New York City, where minutes after he's finished speaking, you hear imams say that the infidels should all be killed and slaughtered in America's city streets. You see them champion open borders, trafficking of children and babies across our southern border, the castration of children. This is not a direction of peace and prosperity America should be embracing. And it's disgusting to see them use this opportunity of conflict with Iran to try to throw Donald Trump and the amazing progress that this administration has made for Americans under the bus.
0: And Benny, when I hear people say, oh, President Trump promised no new wars, and look at this, I like to say, well, this is a five decade old war. This is not a new war. He's finishing a war that others could have started, and Iran started this war. But let me ask you, if the Democrats don't like what President Trump is doing militarily and the economic squeeze that he and Bessent and others are putting on Iran, what is their solution? Is it just to allow Iran to go back to chanting death to America, death to Israel, become nuclear capable? Have you heard a democratic solution at all, let alone one that makes sense to you?
4: It's really too bad, Kellyanne, that the Ayatollah was killed in the initial bombing attack, because the Democrats would probably be running him in 2028 for president. The Democrats would probably be electing him for Senate in Michigan. They'd be putting him in charge of New York. They'd be having him run for Congress. He'd be in charge of the DNC right now. It really is too bad for them to say that they're upset about Iran and they're upset about radical Islamic Jihad. Have a look at your own party. I think what they're upset about is that Donald Trump's actually doing pretty damn well in this war right now. Donald Trump is looking right now at Iran and saying, Hormuz, your daddy. Who's your daddy? Whoever controls the Strait of Hormuz is the person who's in charge. Donald Trump, as of today, has been able to get 700 million barrels of oil out of a closed Hormuz Strait. That is in spite of Iran saying that the Strait is mined and closed and we control it. And now the president of Iran is saying we surrender effectively. We need to end this war. There are going to be such crippling results. Iran doesn't have enough oil to provide for just their own country alone. And their procurer of oil, their single buyer of their sanctioned oil, China, can't get any more of the oil. Their tankers are rusting in the Persian Gulf. They can't even fill up at Cargill. And so Donald Trump has actually pulled a masterstroke off here by also realigning the oil markets. 50% of Venezuela's oil now gets sold to America. The Keystone XL pipeline locked in. Trump is actually getting the most incredible Trump card, which is the control of the global energy market. And that is true power. And Democrats cannot stand it because it means that it's going to be another massive win for Trump. I will say one final thing. I would encourage the administration, as I always do, what wins elections are the price at the pump, the price of groceries, and the price of housing for young people. So get locked back in on the domestic value here. That's real America first. And that's how we really win.
0: Yeah, no, it is true. Gas and groceries are one thing, healthcare and housing another, and the Democrats do not have a good story to tell there. Benny, Isabel, thank you so much. And coming up, apparently Marc Jacobs is a big fan of the way accused killer Luigi Mangione looks and is open to styling Mangione in court. The latest developments from the Lindsey Clancy trial as well. All of that when we return.
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0: Welcome back to the special edition of Hannity. American fashion designer Marc Jacobs is rich, famous, and the chief designer for his own fashion label. But during a recent podcast, he appeared willing to style accused CEO killer Luigi Mangione. Watch.
22: Winona Ryder, Lil' Kim, and Courtney Love all wore Marc Jacobs to their respective court trials.
23: Yes.
22: Would you be open to styling this person for his trial?
23: Yes.
22: What kind of look would you style him in?
23: I think he looks pretty good the way he dresses, actually.
22: This led to Nordstrom stores selling out of their red sweaters. Does this make him a trendsetter?
23: Yes.
0: Why is anyone fawning over a guy accused of killing a stranger on the streets of New York City? Joining us now, Fox News contributor Donna Rotuno. Donna, Marc Jacobs is just the latest one to fawn all over this guy. He's got fans in fashion and culture out there. How do you explain this, particularly after he's admitted to what he's admitted in court? I mean, we've actually got testimony now.
24: Well, I think that's the key. First of all, of course, everyone in this country is innocent until proven guilty. However, he came before a federal court judge and said, I killed Brian Thompson and I knew it was illegal. So now we have a fashion designer saying that he wants to style an admitted killer. And an admitted killer, not because he was defending himself, an admitted killer because he doesn't like the philosophy that the Brian Thompson, CEO of a healthcare company, had. I mean, this is absolutely crazy. And now we have this fashion designer weighing in to say, sure, I would style him as if this is a joke. Can you imagine how the family of Brian Thompson feels when they hear a fashion designer coming out saying that they would want this guy to look nice for his trial? I mean, this is, where have we gone? Where have we gone?
0: I think Luigi Mangione, Donna, looks just fine in the orange jumpsuit. It really fits him well. And there is this odd thing about fan clubs and looking like a runway model. Are the Miranda rights going to expand now under the Constitution, right, to an attorney, or we will provide one if you can't provide one yourself? You have a right to remain silent. You have a right to be styled by a fashion designer. You know, I mean, why are we turning people's grief and murder crimes into a joke?
24: Well, and that's what we're doing. We are glorifying and we are making someone like Luigi Mangione this folk hero instead of calling him what he is, a cold-blooded killer. And I continue to say, we are out there making this guy seem like this hero to others instead of being out on TikTok talking about how abhorrent this behavior is. Where are the celebrities to go viral to say you can't kill someone because you don't like their philosophy? I mean, this is absolutely crazy to me, and we are continuing to let it go on, and no one is stepping up. How about Marc Jacobs come forward and say, no, I'm not going to put my clothes on somebody who decided to kill someone for no reason in the streets of Manhattan?
0: Yeah, there's more objection to what people are wearing if they work for President Trump or want to go to the inauguration. It's really remarkable.
24: Absolutely.
0: Now, shifting gears to another case that many in the country are buzzing about, Donna, this is where the defense has officially rested the trial of Lindsey Clancy. Today, a key point of contention, that was a debate over just how psychotic Lindsey Clancy was when she sent her husband out to run errands and then purportedly strangled all three of her young children to death. One after another after another. Donna, what will prevail here, that, quote, society and the health system failed her, or she murdered her three children?
24: Well, I think both. And let me explain what I mean by that. She has already admitted that she murdered her three children. The question becomes, was she justified given the fact that she has had this psychosis, that she's taken medication that threw her into this, that she did not fully understand the ramifications of her behavior because of the mental state she was in, and she cannot be held criminally liable because of it? So both things can be true. And what I will say, and I've been thinking about this a lot today, we in this society want to say we should employ the death penalty where it is legal and able. And when we talk about Brian Koberger and we talk about Tyler Robinson, we say, you know what, there should be the death penalty, and there should. I believe that. It's available and there should. But there are also defenses available to people. And this insanity defense is available to Lindsey Clancy. And as a defense attorney who's tried hundreds of cases, I look at this and I think, I have never seen a more documented history of someone reaching out for help in the throes of an absolute awful downward spiral. And this jury is going to have to decide if they believe that that defense is enough for them to say, yes, we believe we killed her children, but we don't believe she should be held criminally liable. So I think both things can be true. There's a lot of emotion in that courtroom. There's been a lot of family members coming forward for her. And I think we're going to see that the jury probably is very sympathetic to her.
0: Yeah, she had both. I saw her mother and her mother-in-law testifying on behalf of the defense. Thank you, Donna, for commenting on both cases tonight. And coming up, Dr. Jill Biden is still spreading a conspiracy theory about her own husband. Plus, good news surrounding the president's big, beautiful ballroom. And J.D. Vance heads home to Ohio to test out his bartending skills. Our other news of the day, that's up next.
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7: We can say we've learned a good lesson. 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
10: In Robert Bork's America, there is no room at the inn for blacks. And no place in the Constitution for women. And in our America, there should be no seat on the Supreme Court for Robert Bork.
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12: It's time now for our other news of the day. There are untold numbers of conspiracy theories in this world. But this one that Jill Biden is pushing about her own husband might take the cake. Listen.
13: I can't figure it out. Mm-hmm. That is my honest to God true answer. And there's all kinds of theories. You know, he had been traveling. I know he was tired. He didn't feel well that day.
14: And there's no way anyone could have, God forbid, laced his drink or
13: something.
14: Who knows?
12: Here now with the reaction, National Review columnist Caroline Downey. Caroline, let's just remind everybody what we know from that debate 2 years ago. She came off and she said, Joe, you did great. You answered all the questions. She didn't say, what the heck was that? You seem drugged.
15: How many more times, Kellyanne, do we have to endure Jill Biden reemerge from retirement to relitigate the open and shut case that Joe Biden was senile? And the story keeps changing. You know, in May, she said that it looked like he suffered a stroke on the debate stage. Now she's implying maybe it was drugs. By the way, if you believe either of those two things, you should have stopped the debate. You shouldn't have let the guy keep going. But it just insults the intelligence and shows contempt for voters, because they know that the one person in this world who had unrestricted access to Joe Biden was his wife, was Jill Biden. She, of all people, could testify to his cognitive decline, and she's still trying to dupe voters to this day that that debate was the one moment in his entire 81 years of life in which he was not coherent. All the other times, he was doing jumping jacks in his sleep.
12: Yes, how would she explain the rest of the 4 years? And in Washington, a very good sign, Caroline, for the president's ballroom. Chief Justice John Roberts allowed the White House to continue construction of that big, beautiful ballroom. And the decision came just hours before lower court rulings would have stopped the work. The temporary order will remain in place until the Supreme Court makes a permanent decision. This is great news. I just saw major progress in the construction yesterday, actually. What do you think of the decision?
15: Yeah, well, look, it's good news. We'll see if ultimately there's going to be a final ruling, which will say once and for all that, yes, he can resume construction and complete construction of this ballroom. And there's been so much manufactured outrage from left-wing media. Some have compared the demolition to literally terrorism. They're acting like this is sacred architecture, the East Wing, even though Hillary Clinton literally thought it was so ugly that she requested an office in the West Wing as First Lady. So they can stop with that once and for all. But also, you know, this was really about the fact that they couldn't stop Trump. He was just moving too fast. He was skipping bureaucracy. He was beating, you know, the historical society NIMBYism. And they just didn't like the fact that they couldn't obstruct him, that he was finding an efficient, expedited way to get this done. And most of the public, if you really were to ask them, they'd say, yeah, we should have an updated space to entertain foreign dignitaries and officials. We have currently a lawn on the southern White House lawn, or a tent on the lawn, and it is an eyesore. It's an embarrassment.
12: Yes. Democrats would be wise to learn from President Trump, Caroline. A huge part of his success is his ability to just be his real, authentic self. And of course, that includes his love of grass. Listen to this.
16: This is all brand new grass.
1: The grass was in terrible shape. And we have a great man that works here for 54 years, Dale. And he said, you know, it'd be nice to be able to change the grass. You know, grass has a life like humans have a life. And this is all going to be right now. It's put in. If you come back in 2 weeks, 3 weeks, it's in shock. But you come back in 2 or 3 weeks. This has all been redone. It's all been topsoiled. In other words, we put topsoil, brand new earth on top. Lot of good ingredients in that earth for grass. If you're grass, you're very happy.
12: And if the life of grass isn't your thing, maybe you could head to Ohio and grab a beer with the vice president. Earlier today, J.D. Vance got behind the counter of a Cincinnati bar and personally served drinks and the city's world-famous chili dogs. Caroline, this is not contrived. No teleprompters, no people pushing index cards in Trump and Vance's faces saying, say this, be this. Here's some facts on grass. Here's some facts on chili dogs. This is just who they are. I can't see Kamala doing this.
15: No, she doesn't have an authentic bone in her body, Kellyanne. I mean, look, these are objectively humanizing, endearing moments that Trump and Vance do not have to fake. And Vance especially has a lot of currency with young voters because he just seems like a good hang. Trump, I guess he could moonlight as a landscape designer. I mean, the man really loves grass. Who can blame him? I mean, gardening, it's lovely. And that's what Gen Z likes to call whimsy maxing. He just has a lot of whimsy, you know? He's really interested in the life of grass.
12: And he's an amazingly successful builder of decades, so he knows a thing or two. I think we've had other presidents, Caroline, who liked a different kind of grass, so it's good to have this one talking about the life cycle of green grass. And coming up, more Hannity after the break. Stay tuned.
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12: 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They dropped this week. You don't want to miss them. One with former mobster Sammy the Bull Gravano, and the other features guests who had near-death experiences. 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Unfortunately, that's all the time we have left this evening. Gutfeld is next to put a smile on your face. I wish you all a great weekend. 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
25: Trump rallies. I'm Deborah Valentine, Fox News. President Donald Trump in South Carolina Friday night to rally for Republican Senator Darlene Graham ahead of Tuesday's runoff primary, in which Graham faces GOP Representative Ralph Norman after neither secured a majority vote in the primary.
26: Look at the rallies. Look at what we have today. You have thousands of people standing outside, can't get in. They're standing outside, and we're not even really running, but we are running. Because we have to get Darlene and other people elected.
25: White House Press Secretary Caroline Leavitt joined President Trump on stage at the campaign event in Myrtle Beach, South Carolina, praising the president for his work from the Oval Office.
0: President Trump, you are the most consequential and historic president in the history of our great country. And it has been the honor of my life to serve as your White House Press Secretary, sir.
25: Leavitt announced she'll be leaving her role as White House Press Secretary, but that she'll return to MAGA Incorporated, Trump's super PAC. U.S.-Canada trade negotiations are suspended after talks broke off. President Trump's 50% tariffs on roughly $28 billion in Canadian goods took effect at midnight, with Canada promising retaliation. Fox's Marianne Rafferty.
3: President Donald Trump's import taxes will hit about 5% of what Canada ships to the United States every year. Now, that includes products that range from hockey sticks to tongue depressors. The countries sold each other $880 billion worth of goods and services last year. The tariffs were initially supposed to kick in at 12:01 a.m. Wednesday, but President Trump extended the deadline for 3 days to allow talks to continue, but the two countries still could not reach an agreement in time.
25: Canada's prime minister suspended trade negotiations, blaming unfair last-minute changes. 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
25: Another crucial child safety trial against Meta kicked off in an Oakland federal court this week. Fox's Kristen Goodwin has details.
19: A former Meta safety engineer calling features like Infinite Scroll inherently unsafe for teenagers, telling a jury in Oakland features intended to minimize risks like quiet mode are designed to fail because most people don't turn them on, saying it's like you have to turn on the airbag every time you get into the car. California, Colorado, Kentucky, and New Jersey are leading a group of 29 states accusing Meta of deliberately creating features that lead to mental health harms, including addiction, of hiding the risks, and of collecting minors' data without parental consent. Meta has repeatedly pushed back against the allegations and argues it has a strong record of protecting teens. Kristen Goodwin, Fox News.
25: States are seeking platform changes in a financial penalty that could total more than $1 trillion. The trial is set to last 6 to 8 weeks. A memorial event has been scheduled by Turning Point USA to honor the late Charlie Kirk at Utah Valley University for the anniversary of his assassination. Fox TV affiliate in Salt Lake City, Fox 13's Jeremy Toombs has the story.
20: Turning Point USA took to social media to announce an event called Freedom, Built to Last, saying it will allow people to gather to remember Kirk, honor his life, and reflect on the legacy of the conservative commentator. Glenn Beck and Frank Turek were named as being among those who will appear at this event. It's set to be held in the UCCU Center and will come a matter of days after the preliminary hearing for Kirk's alleged killer, Tyler Robinson, is set to conclude. Final arguments are planned for September 1st in Provo's 4th District Courthouse. In Orem, Jeremy Toms, Fox 13 News.
25: At least two people were killed overnight in Ukraine by Russian drone and missile strikes, authorities said. This comes a day after an attack on a shopping center in Ukraine killed at least 16 people. I'm Deborah Valentine. This is Fox News.
27: Hello, everyone. I'm Emily Campagno, along with Paul Morrow, Jessica Tarloff, Jesse Waters, and Greg Gutfeld. It's 5 o'clock in New York City, and this is The 5. More big tent baloney from the Democrats. Chuck Schumer backpedaling after seeming to write off Michigan as part of the Democrats' path back to a Senate majority earlier this week. Now he's singing the praises of radical Senate candidate Abdul El-Sayed and cozying up with socialists.

0: who want to abolish the very chamber he wants to lead. Watch.
1: We're a big tent party. And, you know, not everyone has the same exact view on every single issue. The bottom line is we're going to win Michigan. Let me tell you why we're going to win Michigan. First, El Sayed has brought in new energy and new talent into the Democratic Party.
0: But Schumer's peace offering was met with a punch. Florida Democratic Senate candidate Angie Nixon spitting on the olive branch, telling CNN she wants to chuck Schumer.
2: Well, what about Chuck Schumer? Should he be the majority leader if Democrats take back the Senate?
3: You know, I think I would possibly be looking elsewhere when I become the next United States Senator in regards to leadership. And I mean, we need to make sure that we have people who are centered on people, who are working for people, right? And so again,
2: do you think Schumer is going to support your campaign? Do you expect Democrats in Washington to send money to help you win?
3: I actually have Democrats in Washington already sending me money.
0: And check out what Vice President J.D. Vance had to say today, slamming El Sayed over unearthed comments he made as a medical student in 2009.
4: El Sayed, this guy running for Senate in Michigan, he once argued not too long ago that criticisms of Sharia law were rooted in white supremacy. I'd love to go back in time and tell my papaw that there's a man who claims to stand for working people who says not only should we have Sharia law, but if you criticize it, you're a white supremacist.
0: I'll make this make sense.
5: I don't know if I can do that. The show's only an hour. So a couple of things I would say. First of all, unsolicited advice for the Democrats. Let's take a page from Greg's book and ban a phrase. No more big tent. All right. That's all you're hearing. Well, big tent, big tent. If you're going to compel people and you're going to try to convince them of something, you got to use ideas. All right. Can you imagine what this big tent would look like? It would be like a wedding where both sides hate each other and they're ready to exchange gunfire. This is not a happy big tent situation. Let's do Schumer. Here's what's really going on with him. First of all, right out of law school into government, he's never had a job. This guy's never had a real job. He's never made more than $200,000 a year. Whatever he makes now, $180,000, I think, as a senator, and he's worth millions. I don't know how that happened. But he's never had a real job. And so what he's terrified of, despite being in his 70s, is getting voted out. Because there's a very good chance that AOC is going to come in. She's going to eat his lunch. And all of a sudden, he's going to be like, whoa, wait a minute. I got to throw myself on the open market here. He is a lawyer, but he's never practiced. So he's worried about that. The other thing is that he goes out the door that way, he goes out with his reputation in tatters. Why? Because he helped groom all of this stuff, all right? He has been part of the Democratic establishment that has been feeding the shark, hoping to get eaten last, all right? Now, let's move on to, Angie Nixon here, because she's part of that. I know she's trying to walk away from it and everything else. We've all seen the stuff on the internet. You don't walk away. The internet's forever. We all know that. She's DSA. She is part of this new guard. And you know what? What's happening now is the old guard, whether it's Schumer or Beshear in Kentucky, they're all stalking the DSA, begging for a date. They're all like, guys, big tent, come on. You know, we can get together. Come on. We'll just go for pizza and a movie. They want nothing to do with you, all right? They're like, Schumer right now is great. You'll notice he's like the old guy at the end of the bar in a toupee who's wearing clothes that are 40 years out of date, who's eyeing up the young women coming into the bar and going to wander over and go like, hey, the pickup line is, have you heard the new Doobie Brothers album? It's really boss, all right? They want nothing to do with you. They don't want, forget the big tent. They don't want to burn the tent down. They don't even recognize the landscape that the tent is pitched on. And so as a result, there's no commonality there. He right now, Schumer, is worried about being out of a job. It's not any deeper than that.
0: What do you predict, Jessica, is going to happen with Chuck especially? And the whole conundrum that Paul's laying out where he created Frankenstein's monster that are now seeking to dethrone him while he simultaneously supports them in it, weirdly.
6: Well, I certainly think there's a strong chance that Chuck Schumer doesn't run for re-election. He'll be 76 years old. It's a perfectly reasonable time not to run. And yeah, if AOC wants that Senate seat, I think that she'll be able to get it. Maybe Pat Ryan jumps in. It would be an interesting contest of ideas there. But you are ignoring another side to what's happened in this cycle vis-a-vis Chuck Schumer, and that he recruited Roy Cooper in North Carolina, who's lapping Whatley, Sherrod Brown in Ohio, and Mary Peltola in Alaska, who was hesitant to run. So he has had some wins on the board. Obviously, what happened in Maine and Michigan was not what he intended. People are focused on ideas more than they are on labels. Florida, I think, remains a pipe dream for Democrats.

0: matter to them. The fact remains that there are people who are dying because they don't have access to quality health care. That is true. There's one party that wants you to have health care, and the other that doesn't care has been promising us a plan for like 10 years at this point. Then you have the vice president today in Ohio. We rolled this clip where he's talking about Sharia law. The more important stuff he was talking about was quality of life. He says, we're finally seeing the American dream of home ownership accessible again to young people. The average age of home ownership just hit 40 years old in this country. Mortgage rates are up. Construction is down. That's directly related to the war in Iran. And then he also said, I believe in November we'll face a choice. Do we demand a government that serves us rather than the fraudsters and the criminals? Do we demand that the American president fight for the American people first? 70% of Americans say Donald Trump isn't focused on lowering costs, doesn't care about people like me. And 70% say that his businesses influence how he makes political decisions. He's made $2.2 billion. J.D. Vance is describing his own government, the fraudsters and the criminals. And Americans will vote based on that.
1: How quickly you forget Doge. And how quickly you forget the resistance to Doge and all the credit. You guys were destroying Musk's cars over Doge.
0: Yes.
1: Because he was finding all of that fraud and you guys tried to destroy his company.
0: He was also firing all the scientists, everyone who knew something, and then had to beg for them to come back.
2: California just passed a law against Nick Shirley.
3: Yeah.
2: I mean,
0: Jesse.
1: Those are immigrant-run businesses, Paul.
4: Well, I'm with Paul here. You know, Schumer is going to lose his big fancy office and his big fancy title no matter what happens in November. He needs Maine and he needs Michigan. Abdul and Troy the Logger are not his guys, but he has to back them and it's emasculating. Cocaine Mitch would never do this. Remember Carrie Lake? Carrie Lake came at Mitch and Mitch told all the donors, no checks to Carrie Lake, and she lost. Schumer can't do that, so he has to pretend to love Abdul. So it's Jewish-Muslim matchup. I'm enjoying watching this very much, although Donald Trump does say that Schumer's becoming a Palestinian, so it's a little bit of a wash there. Abdul has a lot of energy. We'll give him that. But there is a lot of drip, drip, drip. He has to look like a patriot. And every time you hear him talk about Sharia law, white supremacy, and his mother-in-law financing jihadists, allegedly, you think this guy's not cut out for the Senate. This guy's not cut out for this country. Now, Schumer's got a lot on his hands with Ange. Ange backs reparations. Ange wants to take away my health care and give it to Fauci. Ange is for price controls. Ange is a lunatic, and she's got a mouth. Ange says that ICE is going to start killing blacks. Ange says she won't work with Republicans because they want to kill her. Ange is all this, she's running on hate. And you got to run on love, Jessica. And the voters can tell. You can want to change America, but you have to do it and come from a place of love. And we know when you're coming from a place of hate. And we know when you're coming from a place
0: like
4: of love.
0: Like a Muslim ban, a place of love.
4: We needed to. There was terrorism all across the country. You remember Barack Hussein Obama's administration.
3: And it wasn't all Muslim countries, but that was a good way to brand it as a Muslim ban, even though there were Muslim countries that weren't banned.
0: Go ahead.
3: OK, you know, it's good to remind people what Trump's support was like. He had a lot of weird and odd people who backed him, and we called it a pirate ship because even though everybody was different, they all rowed in the same direction. Big parties opposite. They aren't rowing in the same direction at all because they don't have ideas. They just have identities. Now they're paying for it. The normies are in trouble. They can't differentiate themselves. They can't say they're common sense because that's Trump's path. Here's the problem. The bigger problem with Big Tent. Okay. You got a small group of super far left fanatics who want to tear down everything. But there's a much bigger group of regular Democrats who don't. Okay. So if you welcome the radicals into your tent, some will join, but then some normies, they're going to leave. That was what was happening in 2016 to 2024. So the net change is the radicals who join minus the normies who leave. And all you need is a few regulars because it's such a large group. Even a small percentage who leave, the party's going to end up smaller, and it will end up smaller. Trust me, gaining a few intense radicals is not enough to make the loss

0: losing bigger, losing the larger number of normies. It's like somebody deciding to add Ex-Lax to the office candy bowl. Pretty soon everybody's going to start bringing their own snacks from home. So this is a pattern for Democrats. I love patterns. It's like women's sports and locker rooms. You know, the original purpose was fair competition based on biological sex. That was diluted. The female athletes leave. Protestant churches. Do you remember when they used to be traditional? Then they incorporated far left positions. Membership dwindled while traditional churches, as you see, flourished. So it's a, whenever the left decides to allow the elites, kind of the elite fringe in, mainstream falls apart because the mainstream groups need boundaries to create cohesion and meaning. And once you insert people who want to upend the norms, the normies feel betrayed and then they disengage and they leave. Another example, Daughters of the Revolution. Can you destroy them? Yes, you can. By allowing trans into Daughters of the Revolution. They can't be daughters. In fact, that's a complete betrayal. You let them in, Daughters of the Revolution, actual members will leave. Even though there's a Sons of Revolution, the trans don't want to do that. So the Big Ten pretends to be this enrichment when it's actually an erosion. The inclusion benefits only the outliers, but in the end, it destroys the institutions.
1: Awesome. All right, guys, coming up next, looks like the Biden family's messy drama is set to roil the 2028 primary. Hunter is lashing out at Mamala. Mama.

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11: So, a certain former first son is a bit salty over dear old dad getting stabbed in the back. Hunter Biden is dissing Kamala Harris as a lousy politician and seemingly trying to torpedo her 2028 run before it gets off the ground. Watch this.
12: Doug and the vice president have always been very, generous and kind to me. And I mean that and on a personal level. I just think that she's not a very good politician, ultimately, at the end of the day. I don't see how she possibly thinks that distancing herself from Joe Biden is even possible. And why would you, if you really believed in the record that you had left?
11: But it's not just Hunter. Kamala's 2028 dreams could get flattened by others in the party. Governor J.B. Pritzker is already sounding the battle cry, firing up supporters and telling them to get ready to fight. Check it out.
13: If there's a divide in the National Democratic Party that exists, it's the one between Team Fight and Team Tave. And in Illinois, we've made our choice. We're on Team Fight. Which team are we on? That's right. So, Illinois Democrats, I have just one question for you. Are you ready for the fight? Are you ready for the fight? I am too.
11: He's like Winston Churchill, you know?
14: It's like he ate Winston Churchill.
11: Exactly. Jessica, handicap this. What's going on inside the big tent? You can't say big tent either.
15: You did, and it's in all of our banners. Well,
11: I can say it.
15: So I can say it if I want to. But I really think that the results of the midterms are going to recalibrate who's thinking about 2020, and we're going to have big lessons from it. But I actually think Hunter was right in that interview when he said about Kamala that she's trying to distance herself. And even if you wanted to, how is that possible? Because it is your body of work as well. And I think that by the time that we do get around to 2028, or really just post midterms, that there are going to be a lot of people who are sick of the drama of 2024 and relitigating it over and over again. The fact that South Carolina moved up to the first primary definitely is an advantage for her. But I think that people are going to be looking for something new and for team fight versus team cave, for sure.
11: What is the relitigation of 2024? Meaning what?
15: Like, what are you, did you think Joe Biden was completely fine, or did you, what did you cover up? All of it. I think people want to move forward. They want to acknowledge there were mistakes made. That's how you end up losing that election. And let's get new policies out there and find a new person to lead the party.
11: Jesse, that going to work?
16: I hate to say this, but Jessica is right. Mm-hmm. So is Hunter Biden. Okay? He is a very astute political analyst, and I think he should do Bret Baier's All-Star panel. Mm. She was a lousy politician. She was tied to a lousier president. And she got smoked, even though she had money in the media. And the Democrats, yeah, they want fresh blood. Is it J.B. Beck? No. Even if he was skinny, he couldn't win the nomination.
11: Pete?
17: J.B. Beck.
16: Pete, well, he's 5'8", and he's not straight. So he's got a tougher road, but he is
14: likable.
16: Wait a
14: second. What's wrong with being 5'8"?
16: It's not 6'2". Mm. And it's not just the physical. People do like Pete more than they like JB back. And Pete has been actually working. He was lazy when he was in the cabinet, but he's been all over the country. I mean, he's been doing town halls, pressing the flesh. And so he might actually have a little bit of a head start. Is he going to get the nomination? I don't know. This thing is wide open. Kamala and Newsom are not front runners like a Vance or a Rubio would be. So whatever happens this time, the DNC is not going to rig it. They've learned their lesson. So it's anyone's ball.
11: The thing I don't like about moving on from 2024 is the Fauci factor. And I got to tell you, we need a resolution to that. And I would argue that part of the rise of the DSA goes to the fact that we had a generation locked down getting everything from the internet. And I do think that people do want a resolution to that. And Hunter, for all his talk, he's not going to own any of that. But you're hearing now, maybe he's the presidential candidate. Can you buy into that?
18: I hope not.
11: I think that is a no.
18: I know. I mean, I don't know. Go ahead and run him. I don't understand why the Democrat Party doesn't seem to have the same exhaustion trigger level that the rest of the country does, which is no one wants to see another Biden. No one wants to see a failed shred person who denies his biological daughter, snorts corks, snorts coke.

0: off of prostitutes' booties. Like, I don't, no thanks. I think Clinton did enough in the Oval Office. I think actually, what if we just have someone that behaves themselves? So I think it would be disastrous for the Democrat Party to actually select this person as even remotely qualified. Which is Jill going to sit in the front row for his election too, like she did in court? Whatever. Look, I think it's telling that Harris is an utter failure. And I think what I see coming from the DSA supporters is that they are exhausted by, frankly, a dearth of any kind of articulable policy from any kind of candidate on the left for a long time. Because they were simply telling you things like, well, she's black and a woman, so that's why she should win. I think people were craving some type of impact in their life, which you've said that too. Clearly, the rest of the candidate field feels that way because they are not even giving her a second thought. No one has said, well, let's wait to see what Harris is doing. Every single Democrat is vying for their position, thinking that it's a wide open field. And really telling are those numbers. I know we don't like polls, but it's fascinating that Harris has a 9-point swing right now, depending on which Republican she runs against. What that tells me is that it's a would you rather game for the people in the Democrat Party. Would I rather slide down a razor-made Lannister into lemonade, or would I rather vote for Kamala? And it depends on what the other option is. Whereas you have someone like 5'8 and not straight, who he actually is doing really well in those polls against Republicans. So clearly the Democrat Party needs to make up its mind. And I also hate saying that JB Back is correct, but his point of unifying the party instead of saying they're too moderate or they're too progressive, that bodes better for his party to say, look, it's just us against them, instead of continuing to try to parse hairs over their circus sideshow freak tent.
1: You know, I'm actually surprised that Newsom is trailing as bad as he is. He was the guy that was supposedly anointed. The machine created him here. And I actually think that's somewhat behind Hunter here doing Kamala the way he is. But you have a soft spot for Hunter, I noticed. And, you know, am I wrong?
2: Yeah, we lived together in the 90s.
1: I wasn't.
2: Well, I think the reason why you're seeing all this chaos goes back to one thing. Do you remember the postmortem? The Dems prefer that you forget it. This is going to be a mess for them on a national level until they face up to the main reasons. I think Jessica hit on it. The main reasons they got shellacked in 2025. She may disagree with me, but it was three issues: immigration, trans, and crime, under the umbrella of identity politics. If you can't have concrete responses to these issues for a Republican when they ask you in a debate and not show a real return to the common sense middle, you will be eaten alive. You may win these other little things, but America, they don't like it. If you want to die on the hill of trans and open borders, go for it. It's like, they're like a store that sells nothing but neon unitards. Ooh. And they go bankrupt. And the owner's response, order more neon unitards. You know, they have this clear feedback, but they can't change. And why? Because they don't know what to change into. They don't know what to replace the unitards with. Because they can't go back. Because where can they go? That Trump's in the lane. He's in the common sense lane. And they refuse to share that lane with him. Because remember how they said how evil he was. They can't say somebody is the worst thing that ever was and then take his share his issues. It's like a vegan restaurant that frames itself as the truly healthful alternative to steak and chops. They demonize meat, but then they go under. But they can't go back to meat and potatoes after everything they've said. So instead, they fall on the sword. They shut down. You've demonized Trump so much. How can you return to share his values? You can't. You have to abandon the same positions. You can't be for a strong border because he is. You can't be for a robust police force because he is. You can't be against men in female sports because that's what he is. So you're like a vegan that is either has to go carnivore or go bust.
1: And that's why I actually think, just to end it here, I think it's going to be AOC. And you know that Schumer is praying for that because it saves his job. All right, up next, RFK Jr. turned CNN into roadkill over their half-baked report on his cooking show.

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20: RFK Jr. starting some beef with CNN, tallow and all, after a reporter claimed his $20 meal cost over $70 at checkout. But it wasn't exactly an apples-to-apples comparison. Watch.
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22: Look at this. This is the avocado mayonnaise. They priced this at 40 cents because they were only using a couple of tablespoons. To buy the whole thing cost us more than $11. They're only pricing parts of it. And grocery stores don't sell things that way.
20: Kennedy firing back on X and, quote, CNN wants us to incorporate the full package price of every ingredient, regardless of what is used in the recipe. If you put a squirt of ketchup on your burger, would you be surprised if the restaurant charged you for the whole bottle, Greg?
23: This is so classic media. It's a classic media trope. Strategic stupidity. Deliberate ignorance. They pretend not to understand or deliberately misread the mechanism or logic of an action. And then we always have to explain it to them. They do this with immigration all the time. They act puzzled when sanctuary policies or reduced deportations lead to more illegal crossings. It's like, oh, enforcement doesn't work. Oh, I don't know what you mean. And how long did they pretend not to know that male athletes have an advantage over females? Wait, you're telling me that they have more muscle mass? I didn't know. Yes, you knew that. And they're hoping we don't have to explain it. It's the same thing with no cash bail, being shocked that creates recidivism. Look, it could be that CNN is full of people who don't cook dinner. They simply order from DoorDash or Uber Eats, which they'll dump $70 to $200 easy a night. Meanwhile, any regular family is going to tell you one night a DoorDash can supply ingredients for a week of meals. And you know RFK is not a delivery guy. He likes to kill, cook, and eat hopefully in that order. But see, the thing is, we knew what he meant. We knew he was talking about the price on portions and servings of ingredients, not the entire package. But CNN couldn't do that story. The only way CNN could do that story was deliberate ignorance. They are so foul. That's why no one wants to eat with them.
20: And the point was for Americans to eat healthy. And they're trying to be anti-Americans eating healthy.
12: Yeah, I think that camp is squarely in there's no better illustration than these group of people who sit in their tiny apartments and get DoorDash and then type up these stories and voice over them so dramatically, thinking that they gotcha. Oh, I got it. It was avocado mayonnaise. It costs $8. The majority of Americans, first of all, are way too busy to be watching that ridiculous show. And they're also way too busy providing for their families. And in every kitchen across America, they know exactly what's in their cupboard. They know how much it all costs. And they know how to read a recipe. These are the same kind of people that need a TikTok video to explain how to cook something instead of going to their family and learning what actually works. They're the same family, by the way, or the same people that have the luxury of not having to stretch things out, of not having to look at price tags or maybe look at the sales. So the vast majority of Americans know what RFK Jr. meant. They know what eating healthy is, and they are grateful for him saying, yeah, this is how we can implement what is such a healthier situation. By the way, the numbers have been reflecting that. So the purchase of whole foods has increased 7% and processed foods has gone way down. You would think there's an interest in CNN in saying, you know what? Great job.
20: What's better, Jessica, government-run grocery stores or cook your own healthy food?
13: Those are not my only two options in life.
23: Yes, they are on the show now.
13: The weekend is so soon. I just want to get there. I will say that, and you guys know this, when you have to go buy the new bottle of something, it's always the worst.
23: Right.
13: Like my shampoo and conditioner is, you know, mid-level expensive, and I will like eke out the last little bit of it because you just like hate to have to go and do it. And avocado mayonnaise costs more than regular mayonnaise. It was a little deceiving to do it that way. But I think if you're going to make the argument to the American people right now that actually food doesn't cost that much, they are going to laugh in your face because that is not their experience. Go back to the burrito debate, which ended in the vice president calling our colleague fat, that like stuff is too expensive.
23: Where is this debate happening? This is the other thing about affordability that requires context. Most of these debates are in people who live in New York City, in Los Angeles, or San Francisco. Prices vary state by state, city by city. But we never talk about that.
13: The president just said today, the cost of ground beef, what's it up to? Oh, I don't know. It's like Josh Turek. It's a Josh Turek question.
23: Well, what is it? Tell me.
15: Well, listen, there are two affordability issues you always hear about. It's food and it's health care. And we were told, by the way, that health care from Obamacare was going to be solved forever. Yeah, you never hear that when they talk about the affordability issue, and it's just obviously obviated for one reason. Real quick here. The definition of insanity, if it is doing the same thing and expecting a different outcome, CNN has achieved it and then some. They're certifiable. There's a reason they get buried in the ratings. Guys, we're not that stupid. How could they think this was going to fly? Let's look at the people collectively. There is decades of journalistic experience involved in this thing. The guy that did it, Tom Foreman, he's got an Emmy. And yet during Obama's entire first term, this guy wrote a letter to Obama every day. Look it up. Every single day, that guy wrote a letter to Obama. All right, so this is what you're dealing with. Guy's got an Emmy, he did that. A child could see how disingenuous this is. Erin Burnett, who smiled through this whole thing because she was apparently the anchor for the whole thing. She's making $7 million a year. That's the journalism that they're pushing on us, and we're not supposed to notice it? Are you kidding me? Now, look, by the metric that they use there, extended, what about the cost of the electricity? What about the cost of buying the house that the stove is in? What about the guy that had to go out and catch the salmon and then process it? You can never end with this thing. Everybody sees what they're doing. The way this should have gone is traditional kind of journalism. Take it and look at it compared to what a similar meal would have cost 3 years ago. Because we know what you're trying to do. We understand the metric you're trying to set up. But you can't do that because inflation was so bad under Biden that wouldn't have worked. And that's why they did it the way they did. That's the worst kind of journalism. I don't know how they didn't expect to get caught.
20: I just can't believe that guy has an Emmy and I don't have an Emmy. Why don't I have an Emmy?
0: That's what people want to know.
23: You're universally reviled.

0: Fox News. I'm Angelo Bavaro. Canada is vowing retaliation against President Trump's 50% tariffs, which will hit about 5% of what Canada ships to the U.S. every year.
1: The tariffs were initially supposed to kick in at 12:01 a.m. Wednesday. President Trump extended the deadline for 3 days to allow talks to continue, but the two countries still could not reach an agreement in time.
0: Fox's Marion Rafferty, Canadian Prime Minister Mark Carney, is blaming what he calls unfair last-minute changes to Washington's proposed terms. The Supreme Court says construction on that new White House ballroom can continue.
2: Chief Justice John Roberts issued the temporary order, which prevents a lower court order from taking effect that would have stopped above-ground construction on the ballroom. The Supreme Court will now consider lawsuits aimed at stopping the project.
0: Fox's Kevin Uretsky. 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
14: Welcome back. The 24-hour diner is vanishing. America has 11% fewer restaurants than it did in 2020. The decline is being driven by fewer young Americans going out drinking and grabbing that 2 a.m. meal. Emily, this makes me really sad. I love diners and late at night.
15: Me too. Always with the milkshake. I'll say this. It's only dying in certain regard. And there are a couple diners that are incredible and have really fostered like the romantic, nostalgic view of it that we love, which is when you're there at 3 a.m, there's like all walks of life. There's the firefighters getting off their shift and emergency workers. Look at us. We work 24-hour news cycle. I don't know what I would do without the 24-hour diner up the street a little bit, the red one. Really? Yeah, totally.
14: Wow. Okay.
15: Because when you're hungry. Anyway, but the point is, I think In certain areas, though, when they've become just like a magnet for the freaks, then it's the last place you want to be or work at, which is somewhere, some Waffle House at 2 a.m. in the morning, depending on the neighborhood. So the real nostalgic American diners with good, affordable food and great companionship, it's here to stay, but you just have to drive a little further maybe to find them.
16: Greg, is this a fake story?
17: I don't know, man. I feel like I don't need a diner because all I got to do is turn on like Netflix or Amazon, and all the big conversations are at diners. Everybody's always meeting at a diner. Did you ever notice that? Yeah. And they never order anything.
16: Coffee.
17: They never eat. Yeah. And it's like, I feel like I watch those shows and I always feel bad for the diner that these people are there and they never have anything. Do you ever think about the other people in the show? Like the other characters, like they got to put up with this crap. That's all I got. Since I quit drinking, I haven't been to a diner in, 3 years? And I do miss the shakes, the cheeseburger deluxe. You know, it's not part of my life anymore. Sad.
16: What's your diner order?
18: I mean, you're right. You know, in all of these shows, they sit down, they have coffee, and then like 30 seconds later, they're shooting a place up.
17: Yeah.
18: You say, let's put out a small business order. Yes. My diner order, they call them disco fries here. I don't know what they call them elsewhere. The wets, they call them. It's French fries and gravy with mozzarella cheese. So I don't know what they call them. There's like different names regionally. I hate this story just because it's such pure Americana. Yeah. I hate to see it go. And I have to say, diners, especially the ones I grew up with here, they are an absolute miracle of commerce. You go into these, it's generally Greek places here in New York. They got 800 things on the menu.
17: It's amazing.
18: You could go in, you order beef stroganoff in French or something, the thing comes out 30 seconds later, and it's like grace. I don't know how they do it.
17: Yeah.
18: I hate to see that go. And it's also comforting to know that like at 4 a.m., if I just have to have a cheeseburger deluxe, I can go get it.
17: Do you still go to the Westway?
18: I think they're still there, actually.
17: Yeah, I go Murray Hill Diner. Not bad.
16: When Moondance closed,
18: when Moondance closed, that was a big deal.
16: It was a big deal. And the Jonathan Larson.
17: Jesse, do you know what a diner is?
16: You take the kids to diners, right?
19: No, if you're young and it's 2 a.m. and you're at a diner, that means you didn't score. So it's sad. And that's why you shove your face with French toast and French fries. You eat your feelings. Isn't that what women do?
18: That's pretty.
19: Sometimes guys do that, too.
18: That's a very sad
19: when we don't score, but only when we don't score. Usually we're pretty disciplined.
16: Okay, are bye. Fan Mail Friday's up next.
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2: Mail Friday. First one. This is interesting, especially for you, Paul. Have you ever worn a disguise to go out in public and did it work? You were an undercover cop. What was your best costume?
3: All you had to do, it's an amazing thing. Lean into it. Let your hair grow out. Let your facial hair grow out. And I got the ugliest shirt I could find. Loud and ugly. It was like a Hawaiian shirt. I bought it in Indonesia on a trip. And I went on the way to the airport. I said, give me the ugliest shirt you got. And the guy said, no, our shirt's beautiful. And then, no, give me the. He went in the back, he pulled out this thing. It looked like a Crayola box exploded. Mm. You could walk right into a drug deal. They would never think.
2: How about you, Jessica?
4: Not disguised like that, but I used to really love to dress up for Halloween. Mm. And I did a bunch of years in a row of different Disney princesses as an adult.
2: Mm. So did Jesse.
4: No, he was someone's Prince Charming, not mine.
2: Oh.
5: Kiss that frog. I went undercover for Girls Gone Wild, and I wore a jean jacket and a hat with, like, fake hair. And I think I just looked older than I was, and it made it even more creepy.
2: Wow.
6: I was platinum blonde for a lot of years, and during that time, like,
2: I saw those pictures.
6: I looked awesome.
2: Yeah.
6: But people wouldn't recognize me. Like, my family would, like, you know, you're waiting at the table, waiting for your daughter to walk in the door. And then they're like right in front of them, like, oh, Emily, I didn't recognize you because you don't have your brunette hair. Mm. So I think that's.
2: I have a story, but it's like, I can't tell if I wish I had a disguise or not. But so we were on vacation last week, and my wife, we were in a car. My wife was driving. Yes, Jesse. And I had the baby, mother-in-law, and the niece in the back seat. And we took a wrong turn. We didn't go into our driveway. We went into the wrong driveway. So we had to drive a little bit to get to the end and make a three-point turn. And we got to the house. And as we're making the three-point turn, this woman comes running out of the house screaming. I'm not going to replicate it, but imagine Texas Chainsaw Massacre. She's screaming at the top of her lungs. What the F are you doing? Get the F out of here. I called the effing cops. You're going to effing pay. I've got you. And my wife rolls down my window and she goes, we're sorry. We're sorry. We took a wrong turn. And she goes, I don't give a F. You're going to go to jail. She's screaming and screaming. I had a baby in the backseat. And I go, lady, you got to calm down. She goes, and then she stopped. And she looked at me and she goes, I love you. I love you. And she puts her hands to her face. And then she noticed how much I despised her. Mm. And she goes, no. And I go, we're gonna try to get out of here now. She goes, no. Let me help you. You don't understand. And we just drove out.
5: I bet you.
2: So I'm glad I didn't have a disguise.
5: Oh, man.
6: And it was horrible.
4: She's crying at home right now.
6: Oh. Good. As she should be.
2: Yeah. Maybe she's watching.
5: Hey, crazy lady.
6: Nightmares.
2: I hope you learned a lesson, miss. All right. One more thing's up next.

0: You never know who might be taking the quiz.
1: Hi, I'm Neil deGrasse Tyson. 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
12: This is House Call for Health. A new study suggests some people with inactive lifestyles may be consuming more protein than they actually need. A review published in the scientific journal Cell Press Blue says that people who take in too much protein may be raising their risk of obesity, inflammation, and other age-related diseases. The review looked at 350 scientific studies and says Americans don't need the extra protein intake and should actually reduce it if they have inactive lifestyles. The review says amino acids with high protein diets appear to activate growth pathways that raises those negative risks for age-related diseases. The review also says reducing protein intake may help slow down the aging process and extend lifespans. The study suggests a hormone that boosts energy, controls blood sugar, and reduces inflammation rises when protein intake is reduced. For more health news, go to foxnewshealth.com. 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
17: Great. All right. Tonight, Kat Timpf, Brianna Lehman, Sherrod Small, Todd Pyra. What a show. Let's do this. Yeah. You know, oftentimes when you go to a ball game, you might see a famous person. And here at Citi Field, that's what happened in the bleachers. Check this out. People were enjoying their time. And guess who showed up? Brian Kilmeade, sticking his hand out from underneath one of the seats to get some peanuts. Peanut shells. Actually, it's a raccoon. Can you see him?
18: The hot dog.
19: No, his hand comes out a lot after the hot dog.
17: Oh, there you go. Anyway. It is disgusting. I thought the tape was better than
19: what
17: I thought.
19: Yeah.
17: There's a little hand. There's a little hand. Look at that little hand.
20: Yeah, let me out.
21: Yeah, you need a spot shot.
17: All right.
19: Jesse.
21: Tommy and Danny gave me a flute today. I'm not sure if everyone is aware, but I am a flautist. I played from 4th grade to 11th grade. Hadn't had my hands on that sucker for quite some time, but picked it right back up. And then I lost the match. They really wanted me to say that. Tonight, Jesse Wears Primetime, Katie Zacharia, Monica Crowley, Katrina Campins, 8 p.m. Eastern.
19: Jessica. Very manly to play a flute, by the way. Let's do this. Where's my graphic?
17: You go, girl.
19: It's been an exciting week for American women in tennis. Four American women made the quarterfinals at the Cincinnati Open. Jessica Pegula advanced to the semis. Coco Gauff, I hope you win tonight. You go, girl.
21: You go, girl.
19: You go, girl.
16: That's it for us. Have a great night.
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4: Trade wars flaring up. I'm Angelo Bavaro, Fox News. Canada is vowing retaliation against President Trump's new round of 50% tariffs after talks collapsed late Friday.
5: President Donald Trump's import taxes will hit about 5% of what Canada ships to the United States every year. Now, that includes products that range from hockey sticks to tongue depressors. The country sold each other $880 billion worth of goods and services last year. The tariffs were initially supposed to kick in at 12:01 a.m. Wednesday, but President Trump extended the deadline for 3 days to allow talks to continue, but the two countries still could not reach an agreement in time.
4: Fox's Marion Rafferty. Canadian Prime Minister Mark Carney is blaming unfair last-minute changes to Washington's proposed terms. He says Canada will match tariffs. President Trump hit the campaign trail to support South Carolina Senator Darlene Graham to have a full term. A special Republican primary runoff is set for Tuesday.
7: President Trump telling a crowd in Myrtle Beach, Senator Darlene Graham will fight for lower taxes, bigger paychecks, and the Second Amendment.
8: But as much as anybody in this Senate, and maybe more, Darlene will support our military.
7: The president saying she's already made an impact and earned respect in the Senate since being appointed to finish out her late brother, Senator Lindsey Graham's term.
9: You were one of his closest friends. I hope you know that. And you will forever be part of the Graham family for that.
7: Senator Graham thanking the president for his support. She faces challenger Representative Ralph Norman in Tuesday's GOP Senate primary runoff. Kristen Goodwin, Fox News.
4: The Supreme Court is allowing the White House to continue construction on that ballroom project for now. This as it considers the Trump administration's emergency request to intervene in lawsuits over that project. 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
4: A court cuts the $50 million judgment against Alex Jones over falsely labeling the Sandy Hook killings a hoax. Fox's Gary Baumgarten has details.
23: The judgment was over the InfoWar founder's public pronouncements that one of the deadliest mass shootings in the United States was a hoax. The Texas appellate court decision to reduce it to about $6 million was unanimous. It has no bearing on a separate $1 billion plus judgment against Jones in Connecticut. The punishing financial verdicts forced Jones into bankruptcy and forced him to leave the InfoWars platform. Gary Baumgarten, Fox News.
4: Another crucial child safety trial against Meta kicked off in an Oakland federal court this week.
7: A former Meta safety engineer calling features like Infinite Scroll inherently unsafe for teenagers, telling a jury in Oakland features intended to minimize risks like quiet mode are designed to fail because most people don't turn them on, saying it's like you have to turn on the airbag every time you get into the car. California, Colorado, Kentucky, and New Jersey are leading a group of 29 states accusing Meta of deliberately creating features that lead to mental health harms, including addiction, of hiding the risks, and of collecting minors' data without parental consent. Meta has repeatedly pushed back against the allegations and argues it has a strong record of protecting teens. Kristen Goodwin, Fox News.
4: States are seeking platform changes and a financial penalty that could total more than $1 trillion. That trial is set to last 6 to 8 weeks. ICE is now considering shifting to a find and arrest posture of Haitian nationals. That's after giving them several weeks to turn themselves into ICE offices since TPS officially ended on July 27th. Fox is told that in recent days in Ohio alone, about 300 Haitians have been arrested by ICE. I'm Angelo Bavaro, and this is Fox News.
1: Do you hear that? That sound, right? That means that summer's officially here. 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
30: Saturday, August 22nd, 2026. I'm Jessica Rosenthal. How will the Democratic Party grapple with members of the Democratic Socialists of America serving in Congress as recent primary elections knock out incumbents who just a couple of years ago were perceived as fierce opponents of President Trump?
31: You're not trying to pull one over on anybody. Like, they believe what they say, and to a lot of voters, that genuineness does go a long way.
30: And while Republicans have hopes of picking up a key Senate seat in Michigan, do they also have a chance at flipping a second seat in the Midwest, Minnesota?
32: This is unconscionable what's happened here in Minnesota, and I think a large swath of people know that.
30: This is the Fox News Rundown from Washington. This week, a DSA candidate beat a Democrat with a strong record of opposing President Trump. Angie Hickson defeated Congressman Alex Vindman by 12 points in Florida's Democratic Senate primary. Vindman, a retired Army lieutenant colonel who served on the National Security Council until 2020, was a central figure in the first impeachment effort against President Trump. Nixon is a state House representative who spoke to supporters after winning the primary this past week.
33: We, the hardworking, everyday people of Florida, sent a shockwave to the Washington, D.C. And they better get ready. Because they ain't seen nothing yet.
30: It's not the first time the Democratic incumbent with a record of opposing President Trump lost this cycle. Sri Tanadar in Michigan and Dan Goldman and Adriano Espaillat of New York all lost to candidates backed by the Democratic Socialists of America, either their national or local chapters. Democratic strategist James Carville told Fox News' Jesse Waters this past week,
34: "They're a bunch of silly people. Those people you had on there, those DSA people, they're a pack of fools. No one pays attention to them."
30: Some are rejecting the more progressive candidates, though. The Democrats for Mike Rogers' group joined the Michigan Republican Senate candidate at a press conference this week. But last weekend, House Minority Leader Hakeem Jeffries told a Sunday talk show that while he does not support the DSA agenda, some of their candidates may very well win general elections in November, and they will be part of what he called a broad caucus.
31: It's no secret that the Democratic brand is not in a good space right now.
30: Former Congressman Joe Cunningham briefly flipped South Carolina's first district from red to blue in 2018 and is author of the book Life of the Party, How Democrats Lost America's Trust and How They Can Win It Back.
31: And that's not just with independents or general election voters. It's even the same within the Democratic Party. I think there's what you're seeing is an incredible frustration boil over from inaction, from lack of ideas, but also from what happened back in 2024 with putting up President Biden to run for reelection when even the majority of Democrats did not think that he should do that.
30: So wait, you think a lot of what's happening is a reaction to not enough being done, but also sort of retribution for 2024?
31: I think you're seeing an incredible frustration with the Democratic establishment right now for lack of ideas. I mean, think about, you know, for all the faults that I find with President Trump, he does consistently put out the new ideas, would be no taxes on certain, you know, waiters or the Trump account for babies. All these different ideas. When it comes to the Democratic Party, what we ran on in 2024 was saving democracy. When people are struggling just to stay alive, they're struggling to pay for their prescription drugs, they're struggling to afford rent. And, you know, President Trump has called for getting private equity out of the housing market, which would provide a big boost for new home buyers. Meanwhile, you know, I feel like the Democratic Party, the establishment, has just been resting on the same stale ideas. And so when you have these new, fresh candidates, new, shiny candidates

0: Are they competent to do the job? And is it somebody you want to work with? That latter question goes right to the heart of what you said. It, you know, the candidate quality, are they likable? Do they present well? Do you trust them? You know, despite what some of the, what I think are unreasonable and outlandish things that people call for from the DSA, I have no doubt that they themselves believe it and they're genuine in their beliefs and they're not trying to pull one over on anybody. Like they believe what they say. And to a lot of voters, that, you know, genuineness does go a long ways. And so if they're running against a candidate who they view as untrustworthy, then yeah, they're going to drift to someone else, even though if they don't align with them on 100% of the ideas and policies.
1: You know, Hakeem Jeffries could be speaker soon. He has said he doesn't support the DSA agenda, but that this will end up being a broad caucus after the November elections. How do you think any Democratic leader will do herding everyone from, you know, like a Josh Gottheimer to an Ilhan Omar to a Daria Lisa Chevalier in New York? Sounds like she'll likely win that seat. How broad is too broad?
0: Well, look, I came in 2018. I won in 2018, came into Congress with AOC. And at the time, you know, she was the firebrand. She was the far left, the socialist. And we had, you know, these similar conversations then. Like, how do you hold together a caucus, with somebody like AOC and then somebody like me from South Carolina on the other side? And Nancy Pelosi did that, though. I mean, to her credit, I didn't vote for her for speaker because I wanted new leadership, but she did a good job holding that caucus together. And she protected some of the Democrats from the more conservative wing by not bringing these radical bills to the House floor for a vote and not putting these Democrats in a position where they have to, you know, may put themselves in a bind in their primary. So I know Hakeem's a good leader. He's a good communicator. He hasn't been given the chance yet to lead as speaker. But I do think he's capable of doing so. And you know, at the end of the day, I think the Democratic Party can hopefully band together and just focus on the affordability issue and how corporations and corporate power has basically gutted the middle class, which is not a partisan issue, to be honest.
1: Yeah, have you heard anything in particular that you think is the case that Democrats are making? Maybe some of those establishment Democrats. What are the solid ideas for affordability other than maybe like taxing the wealthiest?
0: Yeah, I mean, look, taxing the rich, the billionaires tax, in my opinion, they're short-sighted and they don't really address the root of the problem, you know, the corporate greed that has infested our country. I do think it's going to be those kitchen table issues. And, you know, I don't think you hear that clear vision from the Democratic Party because there's not a clear leader. You know, whereas on the Republican side, you have President Trump who is speaking for the party and is their obvious and clear leader. But I write about this in my book, Life of the Party. The corporations have taken over our country. And, you know, I agree with President Trump on some of these issues, like getting corporate money out of the housing market. You know, 1 in 4 homes are owned by private equity. The competition in the private sector has been reduced and reduced and reduced because of monopolies and companies banding together to drive down competition. And as a result, it's, you know, customers and consumers don't have any rights anymore. So the prescription drug prices have to come down. We need to codify the most favored nation so that our costs come in line with other developed nations. We need to get private equity out of the housing market. We need a check on social media companies, which are coming into our kids' tablets and phones causing serious damage to their mental health. The data centers is obviously another one. I mean, there's a common theme here where my wife just gave birth to our third kid. We have a month-old daughter.
1: Congratulations.
0: It is hard. Well, thanks. Thanks. It is hard raising kids these days because all the challenges that exist. And I feel like parents in their 30s and 40s who are going through this season in their lives, don't feel like they can get ahead because of the cost to stay alive, and mm-hmm. whether it be prescription drugs or groceries or gas, anything like that. But, and this is not a partisan issue, but if the Democrats will just focus on this,

0: and not be distracted by what Trump says and does every single day, I think they can actually make some headway.
1: Do you think, though, this is where the Democratic Party is going? Like, tell me, because you made an interesting point. You said when you came in, it was with AOC. At that time, she was considered somebody maybe more on an extreme end of the left. Now we're talking about her in 2028. So where is this going? Like, in 10 years, what percentage of the Democratic Party identifies as DSA or like adjacent enough to DSA to vote that way?
0: It's a great question. I think a lot depends on how these midterms unfold, what happens up in Michigan. You know, the question is, can Abdul win a general election? And if he comes out successfully, then that'll be a notch in the DSA's belt, obviously, that, hey, we can win statewide. But also in 2028, what kind of presidential nominee the party puts forward will have a big impact. I think it's too early to tell is a short answer. But, you know, look, a lot of these ideas and things that the DSA members have said are indefensible, and they do not work in a red area. They do not work in the South predominantly. But the party's kind of finding its sea legs, I think, right now, coming out after the Kamala Harris loss. It's kind of reeling and trying to determine which way it goes. But I think it's going to take shape over this November and the year and a half to follow as well.
1: Who are you most hopeful of flipping a seat outside of the Senate? I see Democrats have high hopes in Georgia and Iowa in the governor's races. They're looking at Mike Lawler's seat in New York, Gabe Evans' seat in Colorado, some like Bob Harvey in Pennsylvania's first. Do any of those names sound familiar? Is there anything you're looking at?
0: Yeah. You know what's funny is when I ran in 2018 and won, I mean, no one had this race on their radar. And I think that provides a lot of advantages because it's not, you know, earning the firepower from the other side. But when I think about races that can be flipped, yeah, you know, I look up at actually in Lexington, Kentucky, you got somebody like Zach Dembo who's putting in the work. You have these House races that these folks who are not household names, like you've never heard of them, chances are your listeners have never heard of them, but they're putting in the work, meeting people, raising the money, and talking like ordinary Americans. That's what the Democratic Party has to get back to doing, just speaking like ordinary Americans, not using these terms. I talk about this a lot in my book, Life of the Party, about how we started speaking above people and or down to them, even worse. But I think some of the folks that you probably haven't heard of will end up surprising folks on election night in the Democrats' effort to retake the House.
1: I got to ask you, because you were a congressman in the South, the Fox News power rankings show 1 in 5 Black Americans approves of President Trump. And yet only 69% say they're going to support a Democrat in their district in these midterms. That's 21 points below where President Biden was with his share of the Black vote in 2020. And a recent Marquette poll said only 36% of Black Americans support the DSA. When you consider all of that, I mean, when we think of the Democratic Party, especially in presidential years, especially in the South, we think of the power of the Black vote. Is this a problem for Democrats?
0: Alarm bell should be going off. Yeah. It's a big problem. And again, I had to keep harking back to the book, but that I wrote Life of the Party, but I speak to this a lot. Trump doubled his support among Black men from 2020 to 2024. And he did that, in my opinion, I think he did that by showing up and speaking to Black voters, and speaking in terms they understand. Democratic Party cannot just take the Black voters for granted. We got to show up. We also have to listen to them. And I can tell you, in South Carolina, the Black Democratic voters are the most pragmatic voters. That, you know, they care about the community. They care about the cost of living. The social issues, do not rank as high. And actually, on the social and cultural issues, they're a lot more conservative. So, it's honestly in line with where I've always been politically. So it's been, fairly relatable to connect on those issues. But the party cannot just overlook them and take them for granted and not give them something to be excited about. Because, you know, in 2024, we tried to rally around the Save Democracy. That fell flat. I mean, people couldn't even afford their bills. And they're like, you know, democracy doesn't pay the rent. Democracy doesn't pay for your prescription drugs or help your kid in the school. Like, you got to have some solid solutions and ways in which to improve the lives of every American, no matter their race or culture.
1: I know I've kept you long enough. I want to let you go, but because I just need to ask you this one last question. Are you concerned at all with what seems like an obsession with Israel, with the DSA and what that means for the Democratic Party more broadly?
0: I'm concerned a lot about what I see going on over there. I mean, Israel's been a close ally of America and needs to be treated as such. I think what the DSA and them are shining light on, or at least illuminating, is the difference between, you know, allegiance to Israel as a country or allegiance to Netanyahu. People are going to have strong opinions about what's going on over there, rightfully so. The anti-Semitism that is on the rise is incredibly concerning. Not just here in the United States, but across the globe. And I wish that President Trump would have had more of an impact in calming the conflict that's going on over there, as opposed to, I'm not going to say inflating it, but it just doesn't seem like there's been much effort or much progress that's been made in trying to bring some type of peace to that area. And that's incredibly concerning.
1: Former Congressman Joe Cunningham, and author of the best-selling book, Life of the Party, How Democrats Lost America's Trust and How They Can Win It Back. Thank you so much for your time.
0: I appreciate you having me. Have a great weekend, all right?
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12: 1989. The Soviet Union leaves Afghanistan.
13: General Boris Grumov crossed the bridge over the Amu Darya River. This was the final act in the withdrawal of all Soviet armed forces and services from the Republic of Afghanistan.
14: The government has to show clearly it has abandoned the old Stalinist class struggle approach.
15: Banishment for life for Pete Rose from baseball is the sad end of a sorry episode.
16: I gambled on other sports other than baseball. I never gambled on baseball, but I think I'm being punished pretty severely.
17: So the Oakland A's take a
18: I'll tell you what, we're having an earthquake.
19: Jim Baker, once one of this nation's most powerful televangelists, now faces a lifetime in prison.
3: 300 East Berliners are climbing over the metal fence here towards the Berlin Wall.
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0: Here's a look inside the Beltway. I'm Evan Brown. The Pentagon is taking a look at 30 American universities and their financial and research ties to foreign entities. The audits could result in these institutions losing federal research funding. Specifically, they're looking at exposure of sensitive or export-controlled research. A Pentagon official says the Department of War has zero tolerance for academic partnerships that compromise our national security. Harvard, Duke, Georgetown, and NYU are among the schools being asked to review research partnerships with entities in China, Russia, and Iran. The Drug Enforcement Administration is supposed to take drugs off the street, but were they doing the exact opposite? The Justice Department's internal watchdog is reviewing DEA strategies, allowing fentanyl to hit the streets in hopes of building bigger cases against drug traffickers. Some current and former U.S. drug enforcement agents say the controversial tactic known as permitting drugs to, quote, walk, gambles with people's lives. The Justice Department states that the government policies and wiretap investigations involving the DEA are all subject to review. The White House designated fentanyl as a weapon of mass destruction last year. For the Fox News Rundown, I'm Evan Brown.
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1: Saving you money, I'm Hillary Barsky. Fidelity Investments releasing its annual estimate of retiree health care costs, which showed a 7.5% increase from a year ago. The report estimates that a 65-year-old who retires in 2026 can expect to spend on average over $185,000 on health care and medical expenses throughout their retirement. Saving for health care requires a calculated approach, some things you might consider using a health savings account. An HSA is one of the most powerful tools for retirement medical expenses because it offers a triple tax advantage, unlike a flexible spending account. HSA funds roll over from year to year, and once you reach age 65, you can withdraw medical expenses penalty-free for any purpose. Many pre-retirees mistakenly believe that Medicare is entirely free and covers all health expenses, and that is not the case, so you need to be aware of those costs. Saving you money, Hillary Barsky, Fox News.
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1: Saving you money, I'm Hillary Barsky. Fidelity Investments releasing its annual estimate of retiree health care costs, which showed a 7.5% increase from a year ago. The report estimates that a 65-year-old who retires in 2026 can expect to spend on average over $185,000 on health care and medical expenses throughout their retirement. Saving for health care requires a calculated approach, some things you might consider using a health savings account. An HSA is one of the most powerful tools for retirement medical expenses because it offers a triple tax advantage, unlike a flexible spending account. HSA funds roll over from year to year, and once you reach age 65, you can withdraw medical expenses penalty-free for any purpose. Many pre-retirees mistakenly believe that Medicare is entirely free and covers all health expenses, and that is not the case, so you need to be aware of those costs. Saving you money, Hillary Barsky, Fox News.
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3: Aaron Copland, who died in 1990, was an American composer of concert and film music who touched the heart of America and merged the classics with the truly American art form of jazz. As music trends were changing with the advent of rock and pop music in the 50s and 60s, Copland was open and excited about where music was headed.
4: If we thought that music should have flow, a kind of naturalness of flow, the younger people may think they should be just the opposite. It should be discontinuous. It has too much flow, and that the flow is too same-like, etc., etc. So that every possible principle that I might name to you, they can give you the very opposite idea as a possibility. I think it's more revolutionary now, and therefore more difficult for the young people to find themselves.
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5: Are we ready to build data centers? Do we have all the parts? Reuters reports the Trump administration is working on drafting a ban of Chinese manufactured components for data center tech. The ban would apply to optical transceivers, devices that send and receive data over fiber optic cables at incredibly high speeds, which would be manufactured in the People's Republic of China. There are real reasons for this. Firstly, electronic goods manufactured in countries not entirely friendly pose a security risk. What if they can be spied upon or used in espionage, or could just simply be remotely shut down? Such things could be crippling. Secondly, simply relying on a foreign country for much-needed infrastructure puts one at a disadvantage. Such a ban would likely lead to high costs for data companies as they compete for a finite number of similar products manufactured domestically in the U.S. With Fox on Tech, I'm Eben Brown, Fox News.
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7: 1977. Criminal Gary Gilmore.
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6: I've accepted sentences all my life.
7: By an affirmative vote of a majority of the members of the Board of Pardons of the State of Utah, the death sentence imposed on Gary Gilmore will not be commuted or lessened.
8: I let the American people down, and I have to carry that burden with me for the rest of my life.
9: Sam did it through me. He used me. He made me go out there and do it. I did it for him, for blood, for so he can have the blood.
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I'm Chad Pergram with the Speaker's Lobby. The Senate stumbled recently to take a test vote on a bipartisan bill to regulate money in college sports. The package has the support of President Trump, who implored the Senate to remain in session this month and pass the bill. It would create guardrails around an escalating spending spree in college sports as the industry struggles to adopt a new model in which teams can pay players. The measure recently secured support from the two biggest intercollegiate sports conferences, the Big Ten and SEC. That likely saved the bill from dying. But the Congressional Black Caucus is opposed to the bill, and some conservatives believe the measure doesn't do enough to protect women from having to compete against transgender men. President Trump took to Truth Social defending the bill's main GOP author, Senate Commerce Committee Chairman Ted Cruz. The president said that anyone who argues it doesn't do enough to prohibit men from playing women's sports is, quote, lying, spelled in caps. Senate Majority Leader John Thune promises a vote in September, but nothing is officially on the schedule. With the Speaker's Lobby, Chad Pergram, Fox News.

0: The latest Fox News power rankings just moved Michigan Senate race from lean Democrat to toss-up. While a Republican hasn't won a Senate race in the state since 1994, progressive Democrat Abdul El-Sayed's primary victory could give his opponent, Republican Mike Rogers, a chance at flipping the seat. Winning there would help Republicans keep their thin Senate majority as Democrats gain ground in other key Senate races around the country. Another possible pickup for the GOP could be in Minnesota, where those same power rankings now say lean rather than solid Democrat, though Minnesota hasn't elected a Republican statewide in over two decades. In that race, former sports broadcaster Michelle Tafoya is facing off against Minnesota's Democratic Lieutenant Governor Peggy Flanagan. Tafoya is trying to turn retiring Senator Tina Smith's seat red and is running in a state that became a flashpoint for the national debate over fraud and immigration enforcement. Earlier this week, Fox News' Bill Malusian spoke with Tafoya on the Fox News Rundown about her campaign, how she hopes to pull off an upset, and how she plans to address the issues on the minds of voters, like affordability and immigration.
1: I don't like the way that the Operation Metro Surge was rolled out initially here in Minnesota, and we had two very tragic, unnecessary deaths.
0: Michelle Tafoya is the Republican Senate nominee in Minnesota.
1: I spent a lot of time talking with police leadership here all over the Twin Cities and around the Twin Cities about what they were allowed to do, what they weren't allowed to do. And everyone found this regrettable. I will say when Tom Homan came in to Minnesota and took over, unanimously, police officers and leadership were very, very happy to work with him, found him to be very professional. I don't know what Peggy Flanagan means when she says she wants to rip up or blow up ICE. They asked if she wants to abolish it. She just says, I think we need immigration, but I want to blow up ICE. I think she wants to blow up law enforcement writ large, and I do not. We've seen Minnesota going in the wrong direction at 100 miles per hour here under single-party rule led by Tim Walz and Peggy Flanagan. Flanagan has been here for 20 years collecting a government paycheck, and yet she's anti-law enforcement. That's not good for anyone. It's not good for the Minnesota residents. It's just a counterproductive approach to this whole issue. So I think we contrast very, very starkly there, and I think the case couldn't be clearer. I'm common sense. She's a little crazy.
2: Minnesota has been in all of the headlines recently for all the wrong reasons, right? We're talking potentially billions of dollars worth of fraud. And you've accused Flanagan of kind of trying to put distance between herself and Governor Tim Walz, not really wanting to acknowledge all of the fraud that was happening, saying it was mostly under his watch. Just kind of give us your thoughts on the fact that you feel she's not really acknowledging what was allowed to happen in Minnesota during her 8 years in office.
1: She will not touch the subject of fraud because she knows she was right there letting it happen right under her nose. In fact, she threw Tim Walz under the bus, which is fine with me because he deserves as much responsibility for this as she does. That's why he's not running for a third term and why she should not expect to be promoted this November.
2: You're looking to be the first Republican to win a statewide race in Minnesota for the first time since 2006, I believe. It's been 20 years, and it's a numbers game, and the numbers show it's going to be difficult, right? Peggy Flanagan got 411,000 primary votes. You had 211,000. How do you make up that gap, and how do you plan to get this done?
1: Listen, that was the primary. Now we're going to November. So many voters are engaged, and we're going to welcome voters from the other side of the aisle, and we're going to welcome every single independent that we can bring into this effort, because I think the vast majority of Minnesotans are exhausted by what they've been seeing. They're tired of seeing that their money was wasted slash stolen, and they're really angry that no one's been held accountable. I mean, we see a few people go to prison, but what about the people in government? What about the people who had whistleblowers come to them and say, do you know what's happening? And those whistleblowers were demoted, ignored, shunned. You know, this is unconscionable what's happened here in Minnesota. And I think a large swath of people know that.
2: Well, and Flanagan is part of this really far left wing of the Democratic Party right now, the socialist wing, the ultra progressive wing. She is for Medicare for all. She wants to end all military funding to Israel. And she's sporting some of her endorsements coming from Senator Bernie Sanders and Ilhan Omar. Do you think those endorsements are going to work for her?
1: Look, we're going to have our endorsements, too, and I've already gotten one from Tim Scott, and I've got some police foundations and federations and organizations here in Minnesota endorsing me as well. So we're going to ask people what they really want. Do they think the Bernie Sanders, Ilhan Omar wing of the Democrat Party represents them? Or do they think that more of a a law-abiding, budget, keeping a budget, not fraudulent wing of the Republicans is going to help. Look, I'm a very common sense Republican. I'm a pro-choice Republican. I think that makes me a little different than a lot of the candidates we've put up in the past. So there are going to be a lot of people who come our way. And I really hope Minnesota is as tired of this single party rule that has brought us to this place of embarrassment and are ready for change. We believe they are.
2: Your opponent, Flanagan, has tried to label you as somewhat of a rubber stamp or a yes, sir, for President Trump. But you've broken with him before. You said he shouldn't run in 2024. He hasn't endorsed you yet. You'd obviously want to have a good relationship with him. But there is that tightrope you have to walk between acknowledging some of the president's policies and acknowledging the political environment you're running in. So how do you navigate that tightrope?
1: There's one endorsement that I care most about, and that is the endorsement of Minnesota voters. I am going to represent our state and the people in this state. So, like I said, I don't agree with my party 100% of the time, but when Trump does something well, I'm going to acknowledge it. When I disagree with him, I'm going to say so. I would like to think that an independent thinker with a spine would be welcome by Minnesotans to represent them in Washington. So that's who I'm going to represent, and that's the attitude that I'm taking. I'm not answering party bosses, special interest lobbyists. I am answering to Minnesotans only.
2: So I think a lot of listeners will obviously recognize you from your years and being in television. So just on a personal note, what made you want to leave broadcasting behind and get into politics?
1: Listen, when you are fortunate enough to have the career that I did, there are some things that come along with that, some restrictions about talking politics. And I accepted that. And that's what I signed up for. But it got to the point, Bill, where I first on 9/11, and then much later, as I saw things continuing to go in the wrong direction here in Minnesota, I wanted to be able to be a voice in the conversation. I feel very strongly. I love my country. I'm not going to apologize for that. My dad is the son of immigrants, and he raised me to love this country and to understand that by being born here, I had already won the lottery in a way. And so that really just became this feeling inside that I couldn't stay out of this conversation. I wanted to take part in it. And then it just grew and grew. My last game was the Super Bowl in 2022 when the Rams won at home against the Bengals. And when I left that field, I knew now I had opportunities. And with a lot of deep consultation with my family, my kids, we decided this was the time. Look, this means a lot to me. I am not a career politician, and I am not doing this to be a career politician. I had a great career. That's done with now. I'm not desperate to be a politician, but I am desperate to help fix Minnesota and to keep this country on track and out of the hands of this leftist movement that we're seeing here in the United States.
2: And what would your response be to any critics out there who say, you know, a life in TV doesn't translate to politics? You don't have the experience to be a senator.
1: I would just say put my experience against that of Peggy Flanagan every day of the week. Look at her experience and look where that's gotten us. It's got us into big trouble here in Minnesota to be embarrassed not only about the fraud, but increasing crime rates while our educational scores go down. Test scores have plummeted here in Minnesota. Public education used to be one of the crown jewels of this state. And look where we are. Our GDP per capita has gone down for the first time in Minnesota history. We used to be above the national average. We're not there anymore. Businesses are leaving because of the politics and the restrictions and the taxes in Minnesota. So I would say, look at Peggy Flanagan's experience and where it got hers. And I will put my real world experience, my education, my master's in business up there against her every day of the week.
2: When you're traveling around the state of Minnesota and you're going to little towns, little cities, some of the rural areas, when you're talking to these potential voters, what would you say are the top maybe two or three issues that they're telling you they care about the most this fall?
1: Number one is fraud. Fraud, fraud, fraud. I hear it everywhere I go, Bill. Big cities, small towns. They're angry Minnesotans, and they deserve to be, because not only was their money, our money, stolen, that means it went to criminals, number one. It bypassed the people that needed it. So we've hollowed out these programs that were really important to the neediest of Minnesotans. And third, and maybe what gets people most juiced up about this issue, is that no one has been held accountable. As I've said, we've seen some of the criminals go to prison. But who in government has paid the price? And my suggestion to them would be, let's send them all packing. Let's finish this once and for all. Let's uproot this government, this single party rule that brought us to this moment, and say enough, and send some faces in, some voices in, some independent, spine-worthy people who want to go stand up for Minnesota.
2: All right, got to leave it there. Michelle Tafoya, Republican candidate for Senate in the great state of Minnesota. Thank you so much for your time today.
1: Great to see you, Bill.
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9: Fox News, I'm Pam Husso. 50% tariffs on our neighbor to the north following the collapse of trade talks with Canada.
10: The tariffs were initially supposed to kick in at 12:01 a.m. Wednesday, but President Trump extended the deadline for 3 days to allow talks to continue, but the two countries still could not reach an agreement.
9: Fox's Marianne Rafferty, Canada says it will match those tariffs dollar for dollar. Barnstorming in South Carolina, President Trump making the case for the sister of late U.S. Senator Lindsey Graham.
11: President Trump took this day showing his strong support for Darlene Graham before she takes on Representative Ralph Norman in Tuesday's runoff election. He said that she was a perfect appointment to carry on her brother's term.
9: That is Fox's Christina Coleman. 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

0: Here's a look outside the Beltway. I'm Tanya J. Powers. Homeland Security officials are moving to deport the man charged in the boat accident death of a mother and her five-month-old daughter earlier this month in New York City. Prosecutors say Manuel Hernandez, a native of El Salvador, is in the U.S. illegally and was illegally operating a boat that capsized in New York Harbor. DHS says he entered Texas in 2007 after posing as a U.S. citizen to Customs and Border Protection officials. Hernandez and 11 of his passengers were rescued in that accident. Harvard University has agreed to a $53 million settlement in a lawsuit filed by families who say their loved ones' bodies were donated for medical research and education, but whose parts were then sold on the black market by the former manager of the school's morgue. Cedric Lodge had worked in the morgue for almost three decades. He was sentenced to 8 years in prison for stealing and selling organs and other cadaver parts. And Pennsylvania Governor Josh Shapiro has signed an executive order mandating that data center projects must first be approved by local officials, and they have to pay for their own power. It also says the centers must hire locally and be transparent with local governments. It's a change in stance for Shapiro, a Democrat who was facing re-election this fall, who had originally encouraged data center development. For the Fox News Rundown, I'm Tanya J. Powers.
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2: The Milwaukee Brewers are the first team to reach 80 wins this season. They beat the Braves Friday 2-1 to reach a record of 80-49 on the year. Elsewhere, the Phillies walked off the Cardinals 7-6 in 10 innings to get their seventh straight win. The Red Sox spoiled Rafael Devers' return to Fenway with a 6-4 win over the Giants. The Yankees beat the Blue Jays 3-1, and the Orioles defeated the Rays 5-3. And in the NBA, four-time champion Klay Thompson is reportedly expected to sign with the Miami Heat after agreeing to a contract buyout with the Dallas Mavericks. That's your sports on the Fox News Rundown. Tony Genualdo, Fox News.

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That'll do it for this edition of the Fox News Rundown from Washington. Tomorrow, we speak with Fox News Chief Congressional Correspondent Chad Pergram about what is holding up the college sports bill in Congress and the Indy Grand Prix race through Washington, D.C. in honor of America 250. I'm Jessica Rosenthal. 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
9: 1977. Criminal Gary Gilmore.
11: I simply accepted a sentence that was given to me. I've accepted sentences all my life.
12: By an affirmative vote of a majority of the members of the Board of Pardons of the state of Utah, the death sentence imposed on Gary Gilmore will not be commuted or lessened.
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14: 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He made me go out there and do it. I did it for him, for blood, for so he can have the blood.
15: In this hour of sorrow of both Tennesseans, the nation, and indeed around the world, the sadness reflects the talent of one of the greatest talents that this country has ever produced. Or maybe this world has ever produced.
10: News as it happened then, news as it happens now.
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16: Saving you money, I'm Hillary Barsky. Fidelity Investments releasing its annual estimate of retiree health care costs, which showed a 7.5% increase from a year ago. The report estimates that a 65-year-old who retires in 2026 can expect to spend on average over $185,000 on health care and medical expenses throughout their retirement. Saving for health care requires a calculated approach, some things you might consider using a health savings account. An HSA is one of the most powerful tools for retirement medical expenses because it offers a triple tax advantage, unlike a flexible spending account. HSA funds roll over from year to year, and once you reach age 65, you can withdraw medical expenses penalty-free for any purpose. Many pre-retirees mistakenly believe that Medicare is entirely free and covers all health expenses, and that is not the case, so you need to be aware of those costs. Saving you money, Hillary Barsky, Fox News.
17: Destination South Carolina. I'm Pam Husso, Fox News. Ahead of Tuesday's runoff election, President Trump stumped in South Carolina for Republican U.S. Senate candidate Darlene Graham. She's facing GOP Representative Ralph Norman.
18: Look at the rallies. Look at what we have today. You have thousands of people standing outside, can't get in. They're standing outside, and we're not even really running. But we are running because we have to get Darlene and other people elected.
17: Joining the president on stage in Myrtle Beach, outgoing White House Press Secretary Caroline Leavitt.
19: President Trump, you are the most consequential and historic president in the history of our great country. And it has been the honor of my life to serve as your White House Press Secretary, sir.
17: Leavitt will continue playing a role within Mr. Trump's super PAC. Trade negotiations are broken between the U.S. and Canada. As a result, the U.S. imposed 50% tariffs on billions of dollars of Canadian goods.
20: President Donald Trump's import taxes will hit about 5% of what Canada ships to the United States every year. Now, that includes products that range from hockey sticks to tongue depressors. The countries sold each other $880 billion worth of goods and services last year. The tariffs were initially supposed to kick in at 12:01 a.m. Wednesday, but President Trump extended the deadline for 3 days to allow talks to continue. But the two countries still could not reach an agreement in time.
17: Fox

0: Marianne Rafferty, Canada is promising to retaliate. Foggy weather is being cited as a factor in a plane crash in Alaska. 8 people were killed yesterday after a small plane attempted to land twice at a remote military airport. 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
0: Another child safety trial against Meta kicked off in a federal courtroom this week. Fox's Kristen Goodwin has more.
2: A former Meta safety engineer calling features like Infinite Scroll inherently unsafe for teenagers, telling a jury in Oakland features intended to minimize risks like quiet mode are designed to fail because most people don't turn them on, saying it's like you have to turn on the airbag every time you get into the car. California, Colorado, Kentucky, and New Jersey are leading a group of 29 states accusing Meta of deliberately creating features that lead to mental health harms, including addiction, of hiding the risks, and of collecting minors' data without parental consent. Meta has repeatedly pushed back against the allegations and argues it has a strong record of protecting teens. Kristen Goodwin, Fox News.
0: States are seeking platform changes and a financial penalty that could total more than $1 trillion. The trial is set to last 6 to 8 weeks. A memorial event has been scheduled by Turning Point USA at Utah Valley University in honor of the late Charlie Kirk, who was shot and killed there. Fox 13's Jeremy Toombs has the story.
3: Turning Point USA took to social media to announce an event called Freedom, Built to Last, saying it will allow people to gather to remember Kirk, honor his life, and reflect on the legacy of the conservative commentator. Glenn Beck and Frank Turek were named as being among those who will appear at this event. It's set to be held in the UCCU Center and will come a matter of days after the preliminary hearing for Kirk's alleged killer, Tyler Robinson, is set to conclude. Final arguments are planned for September 1st in Provo's 4th District Courthouse. In Orem, Jeremy Toms, Fox 13 News.
0: At least 2 people were reportedly killed overnight in Ukraine by Russian drone and missile strikes. This one day after an attack on a Ukrainian shopping center killed 16 people. Ukraine also ramping up strikes inside Russia. Pam Husso, Fox News.

0: It's a see-through shirt, isn't it? All right, let's welcome tonight's guests. People save his phone number as don't pick up.
1: Oh, come on.
0: Co-host of Fox and Friends, First Todd Pyro. I'm not saying she's young, but she refers to our commercial breaks as recess. Correspondent at the Federalist, Brianna Lyman. He's screwed more fat women than diabetes. Comedian Sherrod Small.
2: You gotta give back. Gotta give back.
0: And she's in the Guinness Book of World Records as the bookmark. Time selling, best-selling author, Fox News contributor, Katya. Before we get to some news stories, let's do this.
3: Greg's Leftovers.
4: I got a few.
0: All right. It's Leftovers, where I read the jokes we didn't use this week, and as always, it's my first time reading them, so if they suck, we'll disguise Joe Mackey as roadkill and send him to an RFK Jr. cookout. On Thursday, the FBI arrested a Muslim woman with ISIS ties for trying to blow up the New York Capitol building. She became Muslim 5 years ago, but obviously hasn't been laying off the pork. A UC Berkeley professor says that our public school system is so bad that she has to teach her college students middle school math. True, now when she demands a threesome, they ask for a calculator. ChatGPT called the FBI on a man who shared plans to kill his ex-girlfriend. In a related story, guess who no longer uses ChatGPT to plan murders? Yeah. Florida's DSA Senate candidate Angie Nixon says she takes her kids to drag shows and even referred to them as wholesome entertainment. She later clarified it was a WNBA game.
5: Gregory.
0: President Trump claims they named the Genius Act after him. And why not? Bill Clinton says the same thing with the Amber Alert. Parents are suing after students were taken on a field trip to a mosque. The teens had foolishly agreed because they heard they were also getting stoned. Harvard has agreed to pay millions after body parts donated for medical research were stolen and sold on the black market. It's true, even one of the cadavers ended up in Washington. It also turned out that brains donated for research purposes had also disappeared, leaving one show in a lurch.
6: Stop it! Hey! Those are my people!
0: Vin Diesel says the new Fast and the Furious starts shooting in December. He says he doesn't want to give away any spoilers because the cars need them to redirect airflow.
6: Because spoilers has two different meanings.
0: Yes, it does. Thank you, Todd.
6: Thank you.
0: AOC surged past Gavin Newsom in the betting odds, causing the always competitive Newsom to announce he just froze his eggs. This week, Madonna turned 68. Yeah, just 1 year away from her favorite position. The country of Senegal passed a law that could put people in prison for same-sex acts. And here we thought they'd punish them.
6: Why am I living over here?
0: Mice were captured racing around the boarding gate at LaGuardia Airport. Turned out they were one passenger's therapy pets.
7: Middle seat.
0: According to a new study, popular erection medications can cause blindness. In a related story, guess who has to have all his scripts printed in Braille? And finally, the man with the world's smallest penis claims that his enlargement procedure was a big success. So congrats to the new record holder.
6: It was either going to be that one or the other one.
0: Yeah.
6: Yeah, I figured that was coming my way.
0: You're a good sport.
6: Thanks, bro.
0: And you got good insurance. So. So a new poll found that 21% of women under age 30 have a negative view of men. That's 1 in 5. The same number of talented people on a popular TV show. Now compare that to under 30 men. Just 7% view women negatively. Some of the reasons women cited for their dislike: men don't call out their sexist friends, and they don't care enough about politics. Well, first of all, men don't have sexist friends. They just have friends. And we don't follow politics enough? No, we just know it's not worth talking about it. Talking politics with women is like reciting poetry to a leaf blower.
7: Whoa.
0: But it's all BS anyway, or what's called preference falsification. This is what women are supposed to say according to the prevailing cultural narrative. After all, media and academia have been railing about toxic masculinity since Rosie got her first erection.

0: Thank you. I know. It's okay. But there could be another reason many women have negative views on men. They fall for losers. What I call predatory pretenders. Sleazebags who masquerade as sensitive souls to trick you into the sack. The one who says meat is murder so you don't notice he's a pig until it's too late. Or worse, it's the emotional manipulator who treats women badly but does it from a position of neurotic mental angst. It's the guy who plays the sensitive, non-alpha male role until he gets what he wants. Then he gives you the, it's not you, it's me speech when they dump you. They string you along for months, even years, often in the prime of your life when you're at your hottest, and then skedaddle when you've gotten older and they've gotten bored. And when they leave, they say, no, I'm just not ready. I'm dealing with so much right now. I'm just not in the right headspace. I need to work on myself. Also, Trump's still in office. Maybe if Kamala wins in 28, we can try again. In this case, sensitivity becomes a hard-to-argue shield that makes the woman feel guilty for wanting commitment or clarity. The guy deploys therapy speak about his mental health so he can bolt without owning the real reason, that the relationship is no longer exciting or convenient for him. And that's the problem. The guy who plants his flag on you for years, holding you hostage when you should be out there finding another real guy. Then he leaves when you should be settling down and you gotta start over and over. So the problem isn't that young women hate men, it's that they've been suckered by con artists who use jargon to justify bailing. My advice, maybe stop hooking up with guys who say crap you think you wanna hear and spend more time around guys who won't. And you won't find them on apps. I say try lumber yards or churches and Fox News holiday parties. Here he is. So, since it's about how women view men, I want to go to the women first.
1: Boo.
0: Todd?
2: Yes.
0: I kid. I do want to go to Brianna. What do you make of these theories? Does this ring true in your life?
3: Kind of. I think actually you give a lot of credit to the females. You know, there's this talk that men are being radicalized on the internet, but I think women are being far more radicalized on the internet in like this femosphere where they just hate men, right? Yeah, there are some bad men out there like the ones you described, but those are kind of far few and in between. I think the bigger problem is that young women my age, we all bought into the girl boss regime. I did too myself, and now I'm 28 years old and I'm like, I did the career stuff. I have accomplishments that I'm proud of. I still like to work, but there's still something missing in my life. And I think a lot of these young women resent men, not because men are the root cause of all their problems, but because they were taught that men were. They put men in this box. And now with all their career accomplishments, according to this day, they're like, something's missing. Something doesn't fulfill me. Mm-hmm. And the thing that doesn't fulfill you is you're probably missing a companion. But you hate men so much because that's what other feminists tell you to do that you kind of are stuck between a rock and a hard place.
0: Rock and a hard place.
1: Yeah.
0: So, Kat, isn't one of the problems is that women have a hard time identifying the relationship loafer, the one that is seeking comfort in an easy relationship but has no desire to move forward?
4: I think that's placing a lot of blame on the women for being manipulated and not the men who are manipulating them.
0: No, I just said
4: that. Yeah, no, I thought you did a good job on your monologue of explaining that, because there's nothing worse that can come into your life than the performative male feminist.
0: Yeah.
4: And now men aren't even sick. Like, instead of cheating, they just say, I'm polyamorous.
0: Yes.
4: They'll say, I'm polyamorous. So then, if you don't let him other girls, you're denying his identity.
0: Yes.
5: That's a good play.
1: So you got my email.
4: It's like, these are real things that are out there. Mm-hmm. And I also do think that the internet does have a lot to do with it. This article, by the way, is about British people. I don't know if anyone was going to bring that up. It is about British people.
0: Yeah.
4: But it said that...
0: Why that different? It's because they're much less attractive.
4: Well...
0: They're much less attractive.
4: They're eating a lot more peas. It's just different.
0: Yes.
4: But it did say, with something that I think is true here, is that the women who spent 5 more hours a day online were more likely to have radical points of view, although I think both men and women are being radicalized. And not just about this, but in general, the more time you spend on the internet, particularly on social media, looking at comments, that those sorts of things,

0: the more your faith in humanity in general is going to plummet.
1: Mm-hmm.
0: So I think that the best thing to do is to go outside and meet people in real life and be suspicious of any man who weaponizes sensitivity.
1: Yes.
0: He's not sensitive. He's an asshole.
1: Yeah. Where are you in this, Sherrod? Are you a... Are you real when you are with women? Or
2: I'm 100% real, because I don't have time to go back and remember lies and stuff. I just can't block no more people.
1: Yeah.
2: But it was surprising that it was an English article.
0: Yeah.
2: Because when I think of, like, definitely in America, white dudes, y'all going through it. Like, young white dudes.
1: Mm-hmm.
2: Because even, I think the whole country is kind of like the NBA right now. But only the cool white dudes come from Europe.
1: Yeah. I'm pretending to understand that.
2: You know, it's true. All the cool dudes scoring, all European whites. Because there's a different level of white over there.
1: Yeah.
2: So that's why I was shocked that this came from England.
1: Mm.
2: You got to go with, like, a Costanza can or one of those, iron blocked. You know, you got to go to one of those old mountain monkey countries.
1: Mountain monkey country. I don't know what you're talking about.
2: You know what I'm talking about, like the Iron Curtain countries where they wrestling bears? That's the new white dudes.
1: Okay. That's a good point, because you know what? They don't play around with therapy speak.
2: Right.
1: Yeah.
2: They still old school, like, you know, meat and potatoes dudes.
1: Yes.
2: Over here we get manicures and pedicures. I mean, sure, it feels great, but we got to stop that.
1: Yeah, we got to stop that. I knew you had a point. Dewey wins. Dewey wins. Yo, Todd, every generation has a way to lie or to get out of something. And, like, I don't know who said it, but it's like musicians were really smart about this, about writing songs.
2: Yeah.
1: Like Ramblin' Man or Born to Be Wild. Like, if you were in Steppenwolf and you were going to dump your girl, she's like, why are you leaving? I wrote Born to Be Wild. The answer's in the song. It's like you write songs. The songs are built to break up, but we don't have that.
3: Yeah, I think this is much deeper than we're getting into here, and I kind of think it goes along with what Kat said. The most telling line from this article, one young woman, and this is I'm not making this up. She says she doesn't care for men because they laugh at jokes that are sexist, racist, or homophobic. Yeah. You know, your monologue every night.
1: Yes.
3: But that's enough to trigger her to literally hate half the population. So it's 100% the internet, I think, because they get online for minimum 5 hours a day, and they're in this vacuum of like-minded people who are also very lonely, not getting out there, and focused on hate and the far left that's being pushed. And not to get too philosophical here, but this is what Marxism is about. Mm. Dividing the sexes so that at the end of the day, your love is the state. The state will take care of you, not a member of the opposite sex.
1: Mm-hmm.
3: And so I think we want to end on a positive. This has been kind of negative through the whole. If you look at my Instagram feed.
4: Where is this going?
1: Yeah. Do we have to?
3: You have to. I am a mid-40 guy, so obviously a lot of my friends and acquaintances are mid-40s as well. Look at the divorced mid-40 woman. They love men. All men. Any men. They love men because they realize men are not the devil that the internet and society tells us. They actually provide a very valuable service, if you know what I mean.
0: Why are a bunch of divorced women on your Instagram?
3: They pop up. They're like my friends, the followers.
4: We
2: that's your demographic.
4: See that.
3: The divorced women love me. You want to know why?
1: Your algorithm.
3: The chest.
1: Yeah. It's your algorithm.
0: You know what an algorithm is, correct?
3: No, they're my friends. I can't. It's not in the thing. Good news, my wife and I are out tonight.
0: We're
3: not
0: going to
3: be watching. No, you know what I mean. Like, it pops up.
0: Oh,
3: like,
0: I do. I do know what you mean.
1: Yeah.
0: It's called an algorithm.
2: I've never had that problem on my algorithm. Never.
0: Mine's like restaurants.
2: Mine's hot young Puerto Rican girls.
3: Mine are just mid-40s divorcees.
1: Yeah. I have elegant photos of hobo feet. Tastefully done pictures of pedicured transient toes. All right, up next, the media gets fooled again.
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22: 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Four to the gold medal. 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
23: 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Remarkably fast when you consider they had 33 separate murders to consider.
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19: A story in five words.
1: Kid hoaxes media with polls. Todd, a great story. I'm sure you covered it already. If not, you're a clueless jerk.
3: I am.
1: A 21-year-old guy admits making a fake election polling website as a social experiment to see if it would spread in the news. His fake surveys were promoted by politicians like L.A. Mayor Karen Bass and media outlets, including the California Post, before his site was shut down. What does this say about polling, if anything?
3: I mean, look, you got to take a step back. We all are always in a rush to be like, oh, this poll said that. There are like a few polls out there, just a few, a handful, that actually follow the proper methodology. And this activity shows, for a guy who literally started posting his results on August 9th, it was taken as the Bible by major news outlets.
1: Didn't he say that what's her name that lost was like 20 points up?
3: Francesca Hung in Wisconsin.
1: Yes. Yeah.
3: And this just underscores in the rush to get out that information and to be first, it's like, well, I saw a poll and polling is saying, because you don't have to cite the specific poll when you say, well, I read polls say. That's one major service he did. The second service, you know, these betting markets that are out there. If you can put your thumb on the scale this easily and make a boatload of money, better beware when you head out and do these bets, because this is an unregulated Wild West and you got to be careful. This story is wild. I know some people are like, oh, this kid affected democracy. I think he shone a light on democracy, especially our current state. We got to wake up and can't let this happen.
1: But, Swad. This excuse could easily be used by a bank robber who says, I was just testing the security at the bank.
0: Right, he can play like he's not guilty about all this. But here's the thing, Greg, you know me.
1: Yes.
0: There's only two polls I trust.
1: Yeah.
0: North and Stripper. I mean, there's so many fake things on the internet now, I wouldn't trust any of it, even in newspapers.
1: Yeah.
0: It's like, you got to get your boots on the ground and really go see how people are thinking.
1: Yeah, that's true. I think, too, that polls are not telling you what people think. It's trying
0: to control
1: shape.
0: You. Yes.
1: Yeah, it's trying to shape
0: it's
1: what
0: trying to mold
1: think.
0: You.
1: Yeah.
0: It's trying to make you malleable, like clay.
1: Yes, like clay.
0: Words of my friends, Greg.
1: Yeah, they are. Words of his friends. Kat, what do you make of this? Is this kid like a hero?
2: I would certainly not go that far. I mean, he might see himself as one. I do think it's telling. I think another part of it is people kind of in their head, they already know what they think a poll will say or what they want a poll to say. And that is what determines whether or not they trust it and not anything else.
1: So if the poll goes against your beliefs,
2: they're like, oh, that poll is probably not real.
1: Yeah.
2: But if people wanted to believe this and he said the site like looked legit enough, they're like, okay, that's enough for me. Because also polls can change so much with the same question asked a different way.
1: Right.
2: So if you really, really want to find what's real, you do have to kind of compare it with other ones and so on and so forth. But most people, it's kind of like they have their minds made up in their head all the time anyway.
1: But also, if you hold an opinion that comes at a cost, you will not give your opinion. That's the, again, the preference falsification thing, you know. But
2: especially if your wife's listening.
1: Yeah, exactly. Yes, I'm voting for Kamala.
2: Yeah.
1: So what do you make of this, Brianna? Was this guy smart to show how easily polls can fake the media?
4: Yeah, I mean, I think he's actually probably the most honest pollster out there because he admits his numbers are fake. You know, most pollsters don't do that. Yeah. You go back to 2016, right, and Hillary Clinton was supposed to win by 90%. She had a 90% chance of winning. She loses. Kamala Harris was supposed to win by 4 points. She lost every single swing state. And so to everyone's point here, the reason you see these polls put out with, like, no checks on if they're real, no verification checks, is because the media and Democrats, they only care about what they want to hear. If it helps their side, they're going to promote it. And so I think the problem that you see with these polls is they are supposed to demoralize your opponent, right? If I hear that Hillary Clinton has a 90% chance of winning, am I going to wait 2 hours in line to vote for Trump? Maybe not, right? You want to suppress the turnout. So these polls, in a lot of cases, are psyops to demoralize your opponent.
0: Yep.
4: And I think this poll proved that, right? Because Francesca Hong, 20-plus point margin, and she loses, right?
1: Yeah.
4: Imagine if people believe that poll.
1: The other thing, too, about this, which I love AI, I use it, but it's amazing how you can create a business that mimics real businesses in an instant. I do it all the time.
0: What kind of business do you
1: Oh, I try to get money out of the elderly.
0: Okay.
3: They're vulnerable.
0: Like candy from an elderly.
1: Yeah. I got a few reverse mortgages, companies going. But no, it's a mimicry machine. And until it can imitate anything. Todd, you're looking at me weird.
3: I wanted to get to the homeless masturbation story. So I'm just reserving my time. I really just wanted to get to that. I got nothing to add here.
2: I have got to see that for you, Paige.
1: All right, for Todd.
2: All ass.
1: Privacy for homeless lovers.
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9: Is this even real?
10: Should there be love huts for homeless sluts? At a recent LA City Council meeting, a resident proposed taxpayer-funded love shacks for the homeless. Roll it, Rita.
11: I'd like to propose that Los Angeles consider a pilot program for free hygienic sexual relief clinics, primarily serving the homeless and unhoused. This means equality. It means private sexual relief through masturbation or, where appropriate and consensual, with a partner, all funded by public tax dollars and managed with professional oversight. It's about allowing the homeless to have the same comforts and privacy that we have today.
10: So they want your money to go to homeless hookups as a form of equality. Sorry, if I want to help a homeless guy masturbate, I'll start jogging shirtless again. Sherrod, is this some kind of goof?
12: You know what, Greg? Let's be honest with ourselves. We need these.
10: Really?
12: Yeah, we need these. We need these. We got Pizza Hut. We can have a jerk-off hut. Because people need to have a place to go to do these kind of things. I mean, just the other day, I'm on the F train, right?
13: Yes.
12: I look across the train, I see a guy masturbating. And now I'm masturbating, we catch eyes, we both start laughing. We both start laughing. We need our own hut. I need a private hut to do my thing. But who's gonna wash that hut?
10: Yeah, that's...
12: Gotta rinse that hut out.
10: Yeah, that is true, Kat.
13: Yes, what would you like to ask me, Greg?
10: Yeah. Do you believe this? I mean, that guy did a pretty good read on that. He didn't sound like he was goofing.
13: No, he didn't.
10: No.
13: Look, I could almost get behind it.
10: If it meant
13: that they would stop having sex everywhere else, but I don't think they would.
12: They
10: won't. No, no.
13: I feel like it just means that people would be having sex here and on the street.
10: Yes.
13: It doesn't solve anything.
12: It's like the old joke. You know why you have sex with a homeless girl? Because you can drop her off anywhere.
10: You know, I didn't know that was an old joke.
12: That's an old joke.
10: I did not know that was...
13: Like, it's just like my grandpa always used
10: to say. Yeah, it's like, we all heard this. We all heard this. I never heard that before.
12: It was in my grandparents' wedding vows. They love each other.
10: So, Todd, Kat makes a good point that it never really seemed that the homeless are that concerned about privacy.
14: Yeah.
10: Why should we be concerned? I mean, we're concerned about their privacy.
14: Yeah, because if there's one thing I've always found the homeless to be really curious and excited about, it's discretion.
10: Yeah.
14: I wrote that joke and it made me laugh. Because, I mean, there's a guy, we all know him, there's a guy like 47th Street. When I walk by this guy on 47th Street in the jewelry district, like just yards from here, I'm pretty sure the guy leaning up against the mailbox to drop a deuce in the diamond district isn't really, you know, focused too much on privacy.
10: You got, to be fair, Larry Kudlow does not have his own bathroom.
14: And also, but also, we also need to think about the ramifications going forward. What could possibly go wrong with shoving a bunch of homeless people into a room in masturbatory harmony?
10: Yeah.
14: This is a bad idea.
12: And then what? Keep going.
14: If I can make a serious point.
10: Yes.
14: Imagine you're a taxpayer who lost their home in the fire because federal and tax money wasn't being used to pay for firefighters. Yet this guy wants to use your tax dollars for hobo handy huts. I went with huts too.
10: Let's like move away from that. No, Brianna, so isn't this more about, if this is real, which I'm still not sure, isn't this more about pushing the limits to what is acceptable so the previous demands seem less extreme? So it's like, I will say, I don't want to pay for these sex shacks, but okay, they can still camp in the park.
5: Yeah, sorry, I'm just hooked on the fact that this guy was like, and there needs to be professional oversight. Like, what does that mean? Like, are you...
13: Yeah, like, what kind of resume do you... Like,
14: Sherrod, there's your job!
5: Right, like, are you watching them do this? Are you, like, making sure they're actually getting the relief that they need there?
10: You know what, like, you know what it is?
13: Yeah, are there fluffers?
5: Yeah, like, what is the professional oversight job
14: do? That was a bridge too far.
5: And then it's like, how much money are they actually going to put into this?
10: But you know what? The reason why this could be real goes back to what you said at the beginning, which is that this is a response to men doing this in public parks.
5: Right.
10: And so rather than like disciplining that or enforcing the laws of indecent exposure, they're saying, oh, let's just build a place where they can do it, not in front of our kids, which is basically a defeat.
5: Right, but
10: you're saying we've lost.
5: That's why we say decline is a choice, right? You look to San Francisco. When Xi Jinping came in, Gavin Newsom virtually cleaned that city up overnight, right? But he won't do it for Los Angeles. Democrats could easily get these masturbating homeless people off the streets and not into a little hut. You put them into a psych ward or you jail them for public indecency. They choose not to do those things because they don't mind decline because they're not the ones living amongst it. They live in their little, you know, ranch on the hills, whatever that has you. So until they're having someone jerking off outside their mailbox, they're not going to change their minds.
10: Yeah.
12: I can help.
10: All right, Sherrod, what?
12: I would volunteer to help with the oversight. I just need a miner's cap and a clipboard.
10: Yes. Do you know, remember when they shipped all the homeless illegals to, like, Martha's Vineyard?
5: Oh, yeah.
10: That's what they got to do here.
5: Ship
10: homeless masturbators to the winery that what Gavin owns or whatever. I think he owns a winery just so they get used to it. Okay. Coming up, a double XL burka.
7: News. I'm Paul Stevens. The U.S. Supreme Court saying construction on the new White House ballroom can continue.
15: Chief Justice John Roberts issued the temporary order, which prevents a lower court order from taking effect that would have stopped above-ground construction on the ballroom. The Supreme Court will now consider lawsuits aimed at stopping the project.
7: And that's Fox's Kevin Uretsky. Canada now vowing retaliation against President Trump's 50% tariffs, which will hit about 5% of what Canada ships to the U.S. every year.
16: The tariffs were initially supposed to kick in at 12:01 a.m. Wednesday. President Trump extended the deadline for 3 days to allow talks to continue, but the two countries still could not reach an agreement in time.
7: And that's Fox's Marianne Rafferty. Canadian Prime Minister Mark Carney blaming what he calls unfair last-minute changes to D.C.'s proposed terms. 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

0: My fault for hiring somebody from Bravo. Our pick of the week comes from New York, where a woman plotted to bomb the state capitol in Albany after pledging allegiance to ISIS. She bought bomb materials, check this great picture out, at a Home Depot while wearing a burqa and planned to hide the device in a DoorDash bag. There's the bag. Great work. The FBI tracked her for weeks using informants as she scouted the building and talked about killing senators. Then, thankfully, this idiot was arrested near the Capitol and now faces charges for the terror plot. But, you know, at least she didn't call attention to herself while buying bomb materials dressed as a radical beekeeper. Jesus, lady, why not tape a sign to your chest that says, Al-Qaeda are us? So, Kat, there's something here that kind of just over time, I'm beginning to question these things. Because we saw with the Whitmer kidnapping conspiracy that was basically orchestrated by a dozen FBI, Fed informants, that, like, this woman could just be nuts.
1: I was going to say the same thing. Didn't the FBI drive her to the Home Depot?
0: Yeah, it's like...
1: And give her the money? I don't want to be, you know, judgmental, but I have a feeling without the government, she may have never left her house.
0: I kind of worry that if we're putting all of our energies, maybe we're not putting all our energies into this, but devoting energy to kind of enabling
1: or
0: the mentally ill.
1: Maybe beyond enabling.
0: Yeah, that this is not a good use of resources, Todd.
2: I think you're going a little bit too far.
0: Okay.
2: I'm always in the camp, if you see something, say something, at the risk of profiling, that's something. I mean, she could be absolutely Looney Tunes, but... I mean, let's be real. And if I may invoke your cousin, Chris Rock, for a second. The only people who buy that many nails at a hardware store are contractors or terrorists.
3: Nailed it.
2: Nailed it. Thank you.
0: You know what?
2: Thank
0: you. What you just did, Sherrod, what you just did is what the Fed informants do.
1: Yeah.
0: You enable terrorism. You enable terrorism.
3: Well, she's got to watch grown men take dumps in mailboxes on the jury street. He
2: exactly.
3: Might as well have this.
2: I agree. No, but I mean, I see your point. I'm just not that much of a conspiracy theorist. I think there are parts of the internet, to the other point, that's radicalizing these people, these white, homegrown American citizens who literally were born on third base because they were born in this country, and yet that's not enough.

0: enough for them. They need to go to Looney Town because they need to feel self-important and unique. There's something to be said about just being a normal American.
1: Yeah.
0: Try it.
1: Okay.
0: It's fun.
1: Fair enough. So Brianna, don't egg him on.
2: Don't egg him on.
1: So she did post anti-American messages online, praised 9/11. But what do you think that she would have continued this if she hadn't been assisted?
3: I don't know. An ISIS loyalist who said America deserved 9/11, I was actually thinking, is this a domestic terrorist or is this a Democrat? Right? Whoa. Because you have... You have a...
0: Stealing your red meat. Well done.
4: Yeah, that was better than Todd.
3: Think about it like this. You have an Al-Qaeda volunteer running in New Jersey 12 for Congress right now. You have El Sayed in Michigan, who has a book on his bookshelf from an unindicted co-conspirator of the 1993 World Trade Center bombing, right? You have Mamdani cozening up to unindicted co-conspirators. You have Hassan Piker, who said America deserved 9/11, campaigning for these people. So as scary and awful as this is, the scary part is that her ideology, minus the bombs, is actually very prevalent in our society today,
1: yeah,
3: in
1: true.
3: Our politics.
1: Yeah,
3: so, like,
1: you're right.
3: Yeah, go after her, but let's also go after Hassan Piker, El Sayed, Mamdani, because they're all one and the same.
1: All right, I want to get to the biggest question. Can you put her mugshot up there for me, please? So, you know what I'm going to ask you?
2: I would not hit. No, heavens no. Lord have mercy. First of all, this is appropriation. That's a white woman.
1: Yeah.
2: What's the Muslim part of the story? She's at the supermarket, dressed like an Ewok. What part is Muslim? What mosque does she go to?
1: Yeah.
2: Just a white woman looking like an ink blotch, appropriating other people's pain.
1: Yeah. Well, you know what it is.
2: It's loved her, though, when she was on The View.
1: Yeah.
2: I left something for you.
1: All right, up next, viewer mail.
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18: News.
1: Yep. You're watching Mailing It In. First question, we can remember this. Steve asks, Todd, what pet did you always want but never got?
0: I have always, this is real, I've always wanted a monkey, but my dad's frat brother, like in the 60s, had a monkey in their frat house, and it just all over the place. So my dad, including federal, state, and local authorities, did not allow us to have a monkey.
1: Yeah, they, you know, those wild animals, they deserve to be in the wild, Todd. Good choice on your
0: Thank
1: part.
0: You,
1: all right.
0: I'm not joking. That's real.
1: Brianna?
3: This is easy. I actually always wanted an angelfish, like the pretty neon ones, but I wasn't allowed to because I had a betta fish and I froze it on accident by leaving it near my window with the window open and it exploded and my mom did not let me have fish afterwards.
1: Wow. Oh. That's the weirdest way to kill a fish.
3: Yeah.
1: That's strange. Do you think that's a real, do you think she actually did it, murdered the cat, the fish?
4: Yeah, I think there's more to the story.
1: Yeah, I think there is.
0: The FBI killed that fish.
4: Because, you know, like, you feel like if you made a mistake, you'd learn from it and could get another fish.
1: Yeah.
4: Unless there was more.
1: Yes.
0: What aren't you telling?
1: What, how about you?
4: Bearded dragon.
1: Yeah.
4: Bearded dragon, all kinds of lizards, lizards, lizards, lizards. I always wanted them, but my parents didn't want the live crickets.
1: Yeah, I wanted a, what do you call it, Gila monster?
4: Gila monster.
1: Gila monster. I thought those were amazing. I always wanted, but that's not the one I wanted. What about you?
2: I wanted a pony. But first I wanted a bunny. Then I read Mice and Men, and then I saw what Lenny did to it. I know I was going to do the same thing. So I said a pony, but I couldn't have a pony in Bed-Stuy, Brooklyn.
1: Yeah, that's true. That's true.
2: So I just, you know, settled for something I could ride.
1: Yeah.
2: Misha.
1: I'm going to go with I wanted to kill a monster, but I also kind of wanted, I wanted a lemur. I also wanted to have like a little, a sea otter.
3: Yeah.
1: Yeah, I would love to have a sea otter, but because they look like little wet dogs.
2: What about like a platypus with the duck bill and the poison feet?
1: I would love to have a manatee.
2: A manatee. You would love to be a man and have a man. Manatees are sea pigs, right?
1: Yeah, they're sea pigs. Sea cows.
2: Sea cows.
1: Sea cows.
2: I would hit.
1: Yeah. Wilbner asks, what food have you overdosed on many years ago and refuse to eat now? Kat, has this ever been a problem?
4: It has. But it's like, just if you eat something a lot and you really like it, I'll still eat it again. I ate a whole cheesecake on Thanksgiving when I was a kid, and I still like cheesecake.
1: Really?
4: But I did not feel good.
1: No, whole cheesecake.
2: Cinnamon Toast Crunch.
1: Yeah, you can't.
2: I used to go so hard with it. Mm-hmm. I would have did an IV drip if they let me. But I ate so many, like in college, we ate box after box after box, just couldn't do it anymore.
1: I'm that way with Captain Crunch.
2: Oh.
1: Captain Crunch used to burn the roof of your mouth. Cut it up.
2: Yes.
1: We used to cut it up. I didn't care. I'd be bleeding down the sides of my mouth. Brianna.
3: You know those like rainbow Italian cookies?
1: Yeah.
3: I got like 55 for my 16th birthday and I ate all of them and I haven't had one since.
1: Wow. What is, again, I don't think that's more.
4: Yeah,
1: that's
4: more to it.
3: I'm
1: yeah, there's more to it than that. Rainbow cookies?
2: Who's a rainbow cookie?
1: I don't know. Those are the.
4: Giving the exact number is a little suspicious.
3: It may have been 60. It may have been 60.
4: I got 55.
0: When I was younger, I went to town one. When I was younger, I went to town one night on a bunch of asparagus. I puked them all up, and I haven't had asparagus since. I realize that sounds weird.
2: It is. But weird.
4: Are you okay?
1: Yeah.
4: In this moment?
0: That's a factual answer, but I just realized
2: that really happened.
0: It may be a little double entendre.
1: You know, this really doesn't count. But ever since I was in grade school and a kid threw up and they threw sawdust on it, I can't have Parmesan cheese.
2: Oh.
0: Are you serious?
2: That's how I am with tuna. I'm like that with tuna, like public school tuna.
1: Yeah.
2: I threw it up on my boy's head in third grade. And then they put sawdust on him and the floor.
1: But I just can't, the smell of Parmesan cheese and the way it looks, it just brings me back to third grade. Back at the hospital. Don't go away, we'll be right back.
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23: I'm Gianna Gelosi with your Fox True Crime Minute. A shocking twist in the Brian Koberger case as the convicted killer who pleaded guilty to murdering 4 University of Idaho students is now trying to withdraw that plea and stand trial. Koberger, who's representing himself, filed a petition for post-conviction relief. It's a way to challenge a conviction outside of the appeals process. He plans to argue that he had bad counsel that convinced him to falsely confess when he pleaded guilty to stabbing Ethan Chapin, Kaylee Gonsalves, Madison Mogan, and Zanna Kernodal to death at an off-campus home in 2022. In a statement to the New York Times, Koberger says, quote, "My actual innocence is my truth, and the plea, hinged on by false promises and blatant disinformation, must be withdrawn." He claims his lawyers failed to disclose or review exculpatory evidence and made misleading promises about what life in prison would look like. Koberger is currently serving 4 consecutive life sentences with no possibility of parole. There's more on this story at foxnews.com or subscribe to the Fox True Crime Podcast. I'm Gianna Gelosi.
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1: Todd Pyro, Brianna Lyman, Sherrod Small, Cat Tip Studio, and it's Fox News Now. 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
27: Fighting back. I'm Paul Stevens, Fox News. Canada now vowing retaliation against a new round of 50% tariffs from the Trump White House. This after talks collapsed late yesterday.
28: President Donald Trump's import taxes will hit about 5% of what Canada ships to the United States every year. Now that includes products that range from hockey sticks to tongue depressors. The countries sold each other $880 billion worth of goods and services last year. The tariffs were initially supposed to kick in at 12:01 a.m. Wednesday, but President Trump extended the deadline for 3 days to allow talks to continue, but the two countries still could not reach an agreement in time.
27: And that's Fox's Marianne Rafferty. Canadian Prime Minister Mark Carney blaming unfair last-minute changes to D.C.'s proposed terms. He says Canada will match the tariffs. President Trump heading to South Carolina, pushing for Republican Senate candidate Darlene Graham, the sister of the late Lindsey Graham.
29: Republicans in the Palmetto State, including the state's former Governor Nikki Haley, have raised concerns about Graham's readiness after she admitted at a debate this week that she wasn't well-versed on national security. President Trump has dismissed her response, saying she was only giving an honest answer. He wants voters to focus on what he says is at stake.
30: If we lose, you're going to lose your border. You're going to lose your tax cuts.
29: Meantime, Vice President J.D. Vance was in his hometown of Middletown, Ohio, trying to sharpen the administration's message on the economy.
27: Fox's Madeline Rivera in D.C. IndyCar making history this weekend with the inaugural Freedom 250 Grand Prix in Washington, D.C. The 250-mile race will send 25 drivers around a 1.7-mile street course, with the track running past landmarks, including the Washington Monument and the National Air and Space Museum. Championship leader Alex Palau headlines the field of the race, 1 p.m. on Fox. 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
27: New details we have about the brutal murder of a Pennsylvania college student, her boyfriend now the prime suspect.
14: A conversation about their future ended in murder. Police say Royce Moser fatally stabbed his girlfriend, Caroline Heintz, a student athlete at Penn West University, as the two sat in her Jeep. He went inside his home, and then he came back with a large knife.
16: He comes back outside to the vehicle, which is hers and her family's, proceeds to stab her once in the chest, heart region.
14: State Police spokesman Rocco Gagliardi says a panicked Moser put the body in the rear hatch, drove to his home, and asked his mother for help.
16: She's trying to clean up the blood splatter, trying to then get a game plan of what they're going to do.
14: Rachel Moser is charged with obstruction of justice and other crimes. Daria Albinger, Fox News.
27: TikTok agrees to pay $400 million to settle a children's privacy case.
17: The lawsuit related to compliance with the Children's Online Privacy Protection Act was filed by the DOJ in 2024. Associate Attorney General Stanley Woodward Jr. said in a statement, "The settlement is a major victory for parents and children," adding that the department's priority is ensuring children are protected online. Under the settlement, TikTok and its parent company ByteDance will pay $300 million immediately and then $100 million upon entry of an order vacating a prior consent decree entered against TikTok's predecessor. The DOJ says TikTok has implemented extensive measures designed to strengthen safeguards for younger users. Deborah Valentine, Fox News.
27: The family of Irina Zarutska is suing the city of Charlotte and private transit security contractor 1 year after her fatal stabbing aboard the city's light rail system. The suit alleging systemic failures, including inadequate security staffing and a lack of fare enforcement. The family claims no security guard was on board the train when she was killed. The city says it does not comment on any active litigation.
1: Welcome to Jesse Waters Primetime tonight.
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26: Meds and meltdowns. What's going on with women?
34: Oh my God, it's pulling everything.
35: Oh my God.
34: God, it's ripping the tree.
35: Oh my God.
26: Freak tornadoes rip through the East Coast. Is God telling us something?
36: It's a tornado.
26: Plus.
37: And by the way, they're real and they're spectacular.
1: Schumer just surrendered to La Revolution.
38: What do you make of this rise of the DSA and what that could mean for the Senate?
39: Well, we're a big tent party. And, you know, not everyone has the same exact view on every single issue. So we are a big tent party, and we're united on the major issues facing America.
1: When you go camping at night, you're not supposed to put the food in the tent because the bears will come and eat it. You're supposed to hang the food from a tree branch. Chuck is food. He shouldn't be letting any of these people in.
21: What about Chuck Schumer? Should he be the majority leader if Democrats take back the Senate?
40: You know, I think I would possibly be looking elsewhere.
1: After Abdul won his primary, he was a diplomat. Angie Nixon, no relation to Richard, a different breed. Angie doesn't need Schumer's love or his cash. Angie only has eyes for one guy.
32: All we do is win, win, win, win. Win, win, win, win. When we fight, we win, y'all. I am so honored to be on this call with you all. I am so honored that Senator Bernie Sanders has endorsed me today. It is so amazing. He's our special guest. He's coming on a little later.
1: She was right.
0: Bernie definitely came on a little later.
18: So without further ado, give it up for Senator Bernie Sanders!

0: yours?
1: So sorry, that was the most incredible ask we could have done, Congressman Frost, but we are having technical difficulties.
2: Once Burn Dog figured out Zoom, he swung for the fences, saying the revolution is going global.
3: It's not only going to be seen throughout the United States of America, it's going to be seen throughout the entire world. You guys are in a position to help us move this political revolution forward in a way that we've never seen.
2: Bernie's commie won a primary in Florida, and he's ready to send in his army into the streets. And they're coming with demands.
4: Do I support reparations? Absolutely. I'm the only candidate in the race that will say that.
2: Is the only candidate in any race that will say that. I'm 0.1%, so works for me. And prisons, Ange says get rid of them.
5: It's not radical, it's not extreme to want to make sure that we end for-profit prisons. What's wrong with that? Because all they want is cheap labor or free labor, modern day slavery, right?
2: We're getting the feeling that Ange, not a big fan of the white man. When Charlie Kirk was assassinated, she went cray cray.
6: Our chains are racism, which is something that Charlie Kirk stood for. Our chains are attacks on the Muslim community, which is something that Charlie Kirk stood for. Our chains are anti-blackness. Our chains are misogyny, which is everything that Charlie Kirk stood for.
2: Angie's main agenda, if she gets elected, take down Trump. She says it's kill or be killed.
7: So my short-term goal is going to the Senate to help kind of right the ship, to be a stopgap to like to really stop Donald Trump, because again, I think he's not trying to leave, and we need to send people there who are bold, unapologetic fighters, because quiet status quo, timid leadership is not going to help us in this moment when these people are actively trying to kill us, right?
2: Poor Carville. He was up and out of bed when we interviewed him on Monday. He had gotten over his Abdul slump and was finally feeling peachy. Told us to ignore these commie fools. They were microscopic. Then Angie won Florida, and he's back to being bedridden.
8: Not even Democrats. I wish to take the word Democrat out of their name. I have no idea why the Democratic Socialists, if you hate the Democratic Party so much, well, then don't use our goddamn name. Go think of your own name.
2: Angie's got her own name. She is a small businesswoman.
9: Would you call yourself a capitalist, or do you reject capitalism?
4: I live in a capitalistic society. I'm a small business owner. I like to make money. I don't see what the problem is.
9: So are you a capitalist?
4: I'm a capitalist who believes that we need some strong regulation.
2: Angie owns a bookstore slash coffee shop. It's called Cafe Resistance, where she sells porn. It's all the books DeSantis banned from public schools because they were too pornographic. She also hands out free condoms and Plan B at her little coffee shop. I'd like a latte and a pack of Trojans. Extra large. The coffee. She says she likes to make money, but she's not very good at it. Angie's broke. Her financials? She's 22 grand in debt, and she has 5 kids. Husband filed for divorce last year, but we hear they're working things out. Love wins. The problem is, Angie's in a bubble. She thinks the whole country is communist.
4: I just recently joined the DSA because I was asked. I also just recently joined Working Family Party. And the reason I joined those organizations is because they believe how I believe and how the majority of Americans feel.
2: Abdul says he's a capitalist too, but then wants to tax the rich out of existence.
10: I'd rather an economy that has 1,000 millionaires in it than 1 billionaire. I also think we got to start taxing wealth for people who have over $100 million. I mean, at that point, like, what even are you going to do with more money?
2: What are you going to do with more money? Whatever we want. We earned it. Maybe we'll start a business that sells you stuff and creates a lot of jobs. Maybe we'll give it to charity. Maybe we'll give it to our children when we pass away. It's actually none of Abdul's business what we do with our money. In a capitalist country, you get paid when you create value for other people. You can't put a limit on value. But Abdul talks a big game.

0: banning Sharia law is white supremacy. And white supremacy is alive and well in Michigan. This pastor in Dearborn has had it.
1: I want you to prove to me we're not up under Sharia law. Will you denounce, Councilman O'Reilly, will you denounce Sharia law? Will you denounce Sharia law? Will you denounce, I know you won't. Will you denounce Sharia law? Will you renounce Sharia law? America, we have lost this city. This is a city that is no longer up under American laws. We are up under Sharia law. And we will not have it anymore.
2: Remaining.
1: Enough is enough.
0: Now, I know Abdul's family's from Africa, but this is the kind of stuff that pushes people out of the tent. And Democrats need blacks badly. Trump already peeled some off. And they're not going to hang around if this party moves further left.
3: It is clear the Democratic Party is at an inflection point right now. What's one way your party needs to course correct in the next Congress?
4: Our party has to become more progressive.
0: How much more progressive can the party get?
5: You support Medicare for all?
6: Yes.
5: Raising taxes on billionaires?
6: Yes.
5: Breaking up corporate monopolies?
6: Yes.
5: Canceling student debt?
6: Yes.
5: A data center moratorium?
6: Yes.
5: Codifying abortion?
6: Yes.
5: Abolishing and prosecuting ICE?
6: Yes.
0: That's Aisha. She just won Swalwell's seat. The communists are up and down the ballot everywhere. Chuck and the machine, they couldn't hold off the insurgency. They didn't have the money to fight the commies and the Republicans. So they're in debt, just like Angie. The RNC is heading into the midterms with no debt and over $130 million in the bank. Trump's PAC about to unleash a torrent of cash. Elon, too. Now money alone isn't going to be able to hold the House and the Senate, and Republicans have history against them. Shouldn't be this close, but it is. The president now off the sidelines in South Carolina tonight, firing up the base. Under 3 months to go. Communism versus common sense.
7: Communism is the single greatest threat to our country in history, including World War I, World War II, Pearl Harbor, 9/11. And that's why we're going to crush the radical Democrats at the ballot box this November. And we're going to defeat communism in America once and for all. We're going to defeat it. It's never worked. It's dirty. It's filthy. It's unhappy. Did you ever see a happy communist? You ever see a communist laugh? I never saw it. I've known communists. They don't laugh. They're very unhappy people. We want to be happy.
0: Ambassador Monica Crowley is the chief protocol of the United States. Have you ever seen a communist laugh, Monica?
8: I've seen warriors among communists, Jesse, but no happy warriors among communists.
0: Yes, I think we would agree that they're kind of dour in their demeanor. The Schumer situation, this guy's riding a dragon. Does he survive? Does the dragon survive? What's going to happen?
8: Well, I'll tell you, Jesse, for years I've been warning the American people that the United States has been subjected to a rolling Marxist revolution for well over a century. This stuff didn't just materialize under President Obama or President Biden. This stuff has been going on for decades and decades. We are now in their end game to collapse the country, to overwhelm all of our systems and destroy the country from within. They've been at this for a very long time. And because now we're in the end game, that's why all of these communists feel extremely aggressive. They're more and more visible and incredibly brazen because they see that the time is here for a tipping point for the country. They're not going to waste it. Thank God we have a president in the White House right behind me who understands the nature of this threat. President Donald J. Trump has been talking about the communist threat for decades. So he is well aware of what is going on the other side. Thank God we have him here as a bulwark against their final push to take over the country. On the Democrat side, Senator Schumer and all of the others, you know, this is the classic move in a revolution, Jesse, where the people at the top think that they can feed the crocodile, hoping that the crocodile eats them last. That's what Chuck Schumer is doing. That's what the House and Senate Senate leadership, Democrats all across the country. You have a few who are relatively courageous.

0: psychologists like Senator Fetterman who actually see it for what it is and is willing to call it out. But other than that, everybody thinks that they can bandwagon with these Marxists. And guess what? In the end, the revolution consumes everybody in its path and everyone who will not join the cause. We are in a very dangerous moment here. And like I said, thank God we have the right leadership to take it on and destroy it before it destroys the country.
1: So you have Abdul in Michigan and Angie in Florida. You know, two commies running for statewide office. Angie wants reparations. That's about, what, $30 trillion? Abdul wants Medicare for all. That's another $20 trillion. I mean, is that the point? Is it to blow up the country with debt?
0: Well, that's part of the assault that's been going on for a very long time. There were two communists out of Columbia University, I guess in the 1960s, who wrote this whole theory that said in order to destroy the United States, you have to overwhelm all of her systems. That's what the open border is about. That's what the massive debt is about. That's what the cultural Marxism, the economic Marxism, the political Marxism. We have been assaulted for so long from every aspect, Jesse, that everything you see in every direction is all part of the revolution. It's all of a piece. And this is what we're confronting right now. This is why this is such a serious moment for America.
1: But we can have some fun while we fight the revolution Sunday.
0: True.
1: Sunday's going to be a lot of fun. Tell us what we have in store in Washington, D.C.
0: Well, you know, President Trump promised the American people the greatest celebration to mark America's 250th birthday. We've had a year-long celebration, and this weekend it will all culminate in the IndyCar Freedom 250 Grand Prix, where we are going to have 25 IndyCar drivers flying around the nation's capital in IndyCars going upwards of 200 miles an hour. And today, Jesse, I was very happy to be able to take a hot lap in an IndyCar, and it was life-changing. Probably the coolest thing I've ever done.
1: Did you get up to 200?
0: We got up to 180.
1: Oh, Monica, Monica, never do that again. You're too valuable.
0: Well, I appreciate that very much, Jesse, but it was absolutely exhilarating, probably the coolest thing I've ever done. And the entire country is going to be able to see this race on Sunday on Fox, starting at 11:30 a.m. Eastern Time. The president and the first lady are going to do an honorary lap before the race begins, and President Trump is going to drop that green flag and kick off this race.
1: All right, just as long as they keep it under 100. Nice and safe. How we like it. Monica, great to see you as always. Enjoy Sunday. Meanwhile, in Ohio today, J.D. Vance traded an Air Force Two for a bar rack and dollar brews in Cincinnati.
2: All right, let's do it. Yes, ma'am, okay. I can't ignore you guys. I can't lifelong enemies if I ignore the right side of the bar.
1: And then he made a hometown coming to Middletown, the city where he grew up. You know, people usually launch campaigns from their hometowns. Maybe 2028 was on his mind, but that's a long way away. Right now, he's focused on the midterms and the horde of commies barnstorming Congress.
3: If these radicals take control of Congress, they're going to pass the craziest agenda America has ever seen. One incoming Democrat congresswoman wants to abolish prisons, she wants to abolish police, and she wants to abolish the borders. And let me just say, that's the only real question on the ballot in November. Do we believe in America, or do we believe in nothing? We in this room believe in America, and we're going to fight for it, my friends.
1: But right now, the message can't just be about what the communists are going to do to the country. It's got to be about what Trump is doing right now. Now, gas prices are up, but the stock market, hot as a pistol. And a great way to take advantage of that for your family, Trump accounts. And you'll never guess who's telling you to sign up.
4: I'm enthusiastic about encouraging people to get a Trump account. I think it's incredibly important. It's one of the best things he's done. And so we're here to encourage people to take advantage of this, to not fall prey to the politics or the cynicism or maybe even the fear that if I download a Trump account, somehow that means something. It doesn't. It just means something for your kid. It's not Trump's money. It's your child's money.
1: Katie Zachariah is a senior communications advisor to Truth Social and Trump Media and Technology Group. I don't always have a lot of nice things to say about Gavin Newsom, but I do have to respect the fact that he endorsed the Trump accounts. It's a great program. I signed my kids up for it, and, you know, good for him to say it that way.
5: Well, I signed all four of my kids up, and they're very excited about it, Jesse, but I think about what they have in California with Gavin Newsom's little dance over there, but with the taxes we have in California, and I as we set up college accounts and as I think about what they need to grow up, California is not setting them up for success, but the Trump accounts are absolutely doing that.
1: Okay. We're trying to give Gavin a pat on the back, but I guess we just can't go that far.
5: I can't do it.
1: You can't do it. You're a California girl. It's fine. I'll do it for you. It does look like JD's getting into something.
5: Well, look, Ohio, he is the quintessential team player, and Ohio is a battleground state with Vivek running for governor and then Husted at the Senate seat, and that is a tight, tight Senate race, and we absolutely need that Senate race to push back against the Angie Nixons and against the beautiful El Saeeds in Michigan, so we need that race, and I think what he's doing sharing the beers, I had the juxtaposition of Van Hollen down in El Salvador,
1: yeah.
5: Right? And you think about, yeah. He is so American and what he's doing right now and his whole story. He was at the steel plant where his papa was, and his story of 40 years at the steel plant. This guy is American all the way, and he's helping President Trump in the midterms get over the finish line.
1: Is Rubio running for president? I keep hearing Rubio.
5: We hear Rubio, we hear Vance, we hear maybe Ron DeSantis is going to sneak in there.
1: Is he?
5: What we have, Jesse, are great, great candidates. What the Democrats don't have are not great candidates. What the Democrats have, terrible candidates, Gavin Newsom being one of them, Kamala Harris being the other. But J.D. Vance, Marco Rubio, whether it's Ron DeSantis or any other great Republicans, I mean, we have a good slate, Jesse.
1: They do. And they're contrasting themselves up against the communists. Yeah. So that should be an easy, easy distinction. How will J.D. Vance handle this? I mean, you got midterms coming up. In 2 years, there's going to be a presidential election. He's going to have to finesse it.
5: Well, I think we're going to get through the midterms, and then I don't want to call it turmoil, but I think everyone's going to show their cards. We'll see who's running. We'll see how the polling is going. But look, J.D. Vance and Marco Rubio have made a great team so far. They have been so tremendously supportive of the American agenda in voting and electing President Trump, voting for and electing him. So I think we are going to see some great candidates, whether it's both of them together or if they're at each other, we can still defeat the Democrats.
1: Okay. Maybe we'll see him on a Fox News debate stage. Who knows? Maybe we'll see Katie later in the show.
5: We might
1: actually see that. There's going to be a special surprise. I may or may not see you later.
5: Okay.
1: Something's happening up in the sky.
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7: We find ourselves rich in goods, but ragged in spirit. Reaching with magnificent precision for the moon, but falling into raucous discord on Earth.
8: I have decided to order the immediate redeployment from Vietnam of the division equivalent of approximately 25,000 men.
9: At the inquest, I responded as completely and as truthfully as I could to the questions that were put to me by the judge as well as the district attorney.
10: Tranquility Base here. The Eagle has landed. I'm going to step off the land now. It's one small step for man, one giant leap for mankind.
11: This is the largest group of people ever assembled in one place.
12: Good morning. What we have in mind is breakfast in bed for 400,000.
5: News as it happened. News as it happens.
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13: He's back. Michael Cohen used to be Trump's right-hand man, his fixer. But then he caught a bad case of TDS. He went to jail, spent years trashing his old boss. He was the star witness in the so-called hush money case. Bragg got the conviction, but now it's hanging by a thread. Cohen saying Bragg and Big Tish pressured and coerced him to testify against Trump and was fed leading questions to get answers to fit their narrative. Now, we have a TDS victory, and it's not even Tuesday. Mm-hmm. Cohen wants to get back on Trump's good side. They patched things up behind closed doors at Trump's golf course, and then 47 called into his radio show. Listen.
14: Boss, you remember when I was by your side? I literally used to analyze the polls, right? And you remember how much attention that I used to pay to that methodology? I would come in, I would say to you, oh, you know, they're claiming that you're 31%, that you're underwater, but I showed you
15: well,
14: that the
15: polls are crooked. The polls are...
14: Exactly.
15: So the reporters, as you know, are crooked, but many of them. You have some great ones, too, but for the most part, it's really dishonest.
14: But this samples...
13: Turns out, they still have a lot in common.
15: They weaponized you like nobody's ever been weaponized, like few have been.
14: Well, maybe just you and I, sir.
15: And but... you. Yeah, me too, but I don't consider mine, you know, mine was at a level that nobody's ever seen before. But they weaponized you. They weaponized a lot of people. And I respect the fact that you recanted everything you said. And that's a big thing that you did.
13: Back in the day, Cohen didn't hold back against Trump. CNN still, though, booking him, hoping he'll dust off old material.
16: Do you still think President Trump is a racist and a con man and a cheat and a mob-style boss?
17: Right, but what you're doing is you're trying to go back in time, and I refuse to do that. I will not do that.
13: Well, the case was flimsy from day one, a Frankenstein charge stitched together to scandalize Trump before the election. We told you that years ago. Now, with Cohen's TDS cured, the whole thing could be overturned on appeal.
18: Anyone who cheered that hush money prosecution of Donald Trump 2 years ago has nothing left to stand on, because now the star witness, the guy who is the reason why every prosecutor who looked at this case, including the Biden DOJ, the prior liberal Democratic DA, passed on charging this case, is because they didn't trust Michael Cohen beyond a reasonable doubt. If you believe he's a truth teller, then he felt pressured and coerced by prosecutors. That's not acceptable. If you believe he's a liar, then your case is built on a liar. But now the factual predicate has collapsed as well.
13: Got a Fox weather alert. Tornadoes ripped through the East Coast yesterday. Michael Estume is the ground correspondent in Delaware with the details. Michael.
19: Yeah, Jesse, good evening. The I-95 corridor really reeling after two big tornadoes rampaged through the region. Check this out. Here Here in Dover, Delaware, we took a direct hit from a tornado Thursday evening. This dramatic video shows the immense power of the tornado as it rampaged closer to Dover.

0: prompting a state of emergency. Jesse, dash cam footage captured extreme winds ripping roofs and siding off buildings along DuPont Highway. The National Weather Service has now verified that at least EF1 damage in Dover, with estimated peak wind gusts reaching up to 105 miles per hour, and miraculously, no injuries have been reported. Now, over in New York, it was a separate tornado that lashed Long Island. Now, this funnel cloud began as a waterspout before roaring on shore that Nassau County, where a state of emergency was also declared. Atlantic Beach, that was the bullseye of that rare storm, with a remarkable view captured as it moved through Queens. Survey teams have assigned it a preliminary EF0 to EF1 rating after multiple beach club buildings were actually destroyed. And in New York City, check this out, torrential rain swamped the subway system as rain rates of up to 2 to 3 inches an hour created commuter chaos. And of course, Jesse, we were live throughout the entire event on Fox Weather and of course on our Fox Weather app. And here's the thing, Jesse, it's adding insult to injury. We have even more rain and storms on the way tomorrow here in Delaware.
1: All right. 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Thank you so much, Michael. 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
5: Saving you money, I'm Hillary Barsky. Fidelity Investments releasing its annual estimate of retiree health care costs, which showed a 7.5% increase from a year ago. The report estimates that a 65-year-old who retires in 2026 can expect to spend on average over $185,000 on health care and medical expenses throughout their retirement. Saving for health care requires a calculated approach, some things you might consider using a health savings account. An HSA is one of the most powerful tools for retirement medical expenses because it offers a triple tax advantage, unlike a flexible spending account. HSA funds roll over from year to year, and once you reach age 65, you can withdraw medical expenses penalty-free for any purpose. Many pre-retirees mistakenly believe that Medicare is entirely free and covers all health expenses, and that is not the case, so you need to be aware of those costs. Saving you money, Hillary Barsky, Fox News.
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1: Watching. Luigi Mangione has some competition. Women are falling for a new killer. Lindsay Clancy. She's from Massachusetts. She was a labor and delivery nurse who went to a pretty good college. But in January 2023, she strangled her three young children to death while her husband was out picking up dinner. Today, her defense just rested in the murder case. Her lawyers aren't denying she killed him. They're arguing her brain was broken. They say she was suffering from postpartum psychosis and shouldn't be criminally responsible. They want her in a psych ward, not behind bars. Despite being a child killer, she has fans. Moms showed up outside the courthouse and raised their pom-poms.
7: I don't even think that Lindsay should be on trial. I think that the mental health systems across the world should be on trial, and I think everyone here feels the same way.
8: I worked with Lindsay for a couple years, so I know her personally, and know that this was definitely not something that was planned. Just knowing who she was as a person, you know, the second I saw it on the news, I knew something seriously wrong had happened.
1: These moms started a movement.
9: I, as well as 80% of other people, know she did not do this. Nothing will ever be changing my mind, and I will forever say that Lindsay Clancy is fully 100% non-responsible and innocent. Lindsay Clancy is innocent. Free her.
10: You are never going to make me hate Lindsay Clancy. You're just not.
11: I have decided I'm going to send Lindsay Clancy a letter of encouragement.
1: Some of these moms are watching the triple murder trial and saying, same, Lindsay, and posting it. People's minds are getting fried. There's something sinister happening here. And there's a mom in Florida who was charged with child abuse, neglect, and arson. Police say she poured hot wax on her kids and lit the kitchen on fire, recorded the whole thing, put it on Instagram.

0: Now we know being a mom is hard. They carry a lot of weight. But we can't normalize child abuse or fantasize it about it. We're seeing a kind of mass psychosis convincing women that this is a healthy way to cope. It's not. It's sick. Let's bring in Dr. Judy Ho, a clinical and forensic neuropsychologist. Dr. Ho, why are women backing this child killer?
1: Well, Jesse, as you mentioned, clearly postpartum depression is a real mental health condition. We need to help mothers who are struggling with that. This is very different from the social contagion that we're seeing, where these women are standing behind Lindsay, whose defense, by the way, as you already mentioned, is not arguing that she did the acts that led to her three children's deaths. It's really about the intention and what she knew and whether or not it was right or wrong. And yet they're kind of hooking onto this idea that we should be throwing our support behind everything, the whole of Lindsay, rather than really being able to separate out, yes, she had a mental illness, but at the end, is she legally culpable? Did she know right from wrong when she killed her children?
0: What about the women that you hear say she's innocent?
1: And I think this is where, Jesse, people just start to hear one person, maybe they hear one influencer, see one video, and they're coming up with their own claims, they're becoming the investigators, and this essentially is what's happening. Then they see more and more of these videos, and they feel like they're in the right, that there's some kind of secret that nobody else knows, and maybe it helps them to feel more special, like they've solved a puzzle. But I think that there's a kind of a media contagion going on when they look at social media, look at somebody that they maybe look up to, and they're saying, this person has the truth, and the current court system does not.
0: Is that why that mom was lighting fire to her kitchen and smashing mugs?
1: Well, I think that's a whole completely different scenario. What I'm seeing a lot now is that people are almost being performative in maybe trying to express that they're feeling distress. But clearly in that video that you just showed, it was abuse. And she was arrested for posting these videos where she's pouring hot wax on her children. And if you're really suffering, by all means, please go see a mental health professional and discuss your issues in private and get help. But doing this on social media in a way that's hurting your children, harming others, and maybe even setting a bad example for others who feel like they might be suffering but now are emboldened to do these types of things instead of getting real help is really problematic.
0: You're also hearing women say that the husband did it. It was he who killed the three kids. There's no evidence of that, is there?
1: There's no evidence, and Lindsay's own defense team are not arguing that she did it. But I think that there's all these internet sleuths, and they're trying to find something to hold onto for whatever reason so that they can have also a purpose, some type of agenda that links them to this case. Instead of actually seeing the evidence that's out there, even that is being put forth by her own defense team.
0: All right. Well, what a tragic situation. And you know, you're right. I mean, people do get stressed out. But if you feel like that, seek help. Seek help immediately.

0: Dr. Ho, thank you. Sink or swim, next.
1: I'm Pam Puso. Trade wars ramping up between the U.S. and Canada, the U.S. imposing 50% tariffs.
2: President Donald Trump's import taxes will hit about 5% of what Canada ships to the United States every year. Now, that includes products that range from hockey sticks to tongue depressors.
1: Fox's Marianne Rafferty, Canada vows to retaliate. Closing arguments are expected next week at a triple murder trial in Massachusetts.
3: A leading expert in filicides, cases where parents kill their children, testified Lindsay Clancy heard a male voice commanding her to kill her three children and herself.
1: That's Fox's Brian Yenis. Clancy's lawyer maintained she cannot be held criminally responsible because she was suffering from psychosis. America's listening to Fox News.
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0: Sink or swim. Tonight, Katrina Campins taking on Katie Zachariah to win an American flag cable knit sweater. The girls are going gaga for this.
26: We are.
0: Okay, it's can order it pre-order on the Fox Shop, but they have been fighting about this.

0: sweater all week.
1: True.
2: We were fighting in the green room.
0: I know.
2: With Johnny in the middle of it.
0: Yeah, Johnny, that was Johnny's dream. All right, ready, girls? Here we go. Okay. Category is the birds and the bees. There's always a lot of buzz going on in D.C., and sometimes it can sting. Which member of the Trump team is recovering from a bad bee sting? Is it RFK Jr. or Judge Jeanine?
3: The chair that I grabbed had a bee living on the chair. I squeezed the bee, he squeezed back. I got stung and my hand is totally swollen.
1: Ah, she had to go to the doctor because she put that she said, I got a bee sting, and someone said, you need to go to the doctor right now.
0: She went to the doctor for a bee sting? Jeanine, come on. Come on. I thought you were tougher than that. All right, stood-up comedy. Which liberal comedian was upset that Rosie O'Donnell didn't have her on as a guest while filling in for Kimmel? Was it Chelsea Handler or Kathy Griffin?
4: My feelings are really hurt that I was not invited to go on Rose's week of the Jimmy Kimmel Show.
2: Well, I know about this one because I hosted Fox with Theseus and we covered Rosie O'Donnell fighting with Trump, you know, which is like a long battle that's been going on. So I know a little bit too much about this topic.
0: Say Fox Notisius.
2: Fox Notisius.
1: I've just seen too much of her this week for some reason on my X feed.
0: Okay. All right. Well, we cleared that up. You're still up one. Down the drain. Which former world leader was caught on tape this week sexually dancing with a toilet plunger? Justin Trudeau or Bill Clinton?
1: I wish it was him, but I definitely think it's him now that he's with Katy Perry.
2: Am I losing them? Oh, you see that far.
0: That would be Justin Trudeau.
1: This is what Katy Perry does to you. You dance with toilets.
0: The sweater is moving closer and closer.
2: I know. I'm starting to sweat.
0: Should we, Katy? Should we
2: I should have paid more attention to the news this week.
0: Should we make this worth two to keep it interesting? Let's make it worth two.
2: Okay.
0: Just to make it competitive. All right. Sorry to do that, but this is TV.
2: Okay.
0: Ball Shank Redemption. This Democrat's on the way out. And he's going to have a lot more time on his hands, which is good because his golf game is brutal. He filmed himself on the links last week. Was it Graham Platner or Tampon Tim?
1: I have to say Tampon Tim.
0: Going with Tampon Tim?
1: I am.
0: You're going, well, okay. You should have taken the other. It doesn't matter.
2: Did we both lose? What's happening?
4: It's Graham.
0: All right, that was Tampon's drive. Not a long one. Not a big hitter.
2: Yeah. So what's the score?
0: Strategically, what's the score? You're lost.
1: You
0: weren't paying attention to the news or the game.
2: I was just working, you know?
0: Oh, yeah. And she wasn't. She was sitting at the beach. You know what? There you go.
2: Are you going to give it to me out of sympathy?
0: Why?
2: Why? I wear it, I'm going to remember that I lost.
1: Everyone gets a trophy. If I didn't have kids, I would
2: give
1: it to you.
2: Yeah, that's true. You have to keep it. You have to keep it because then I would be a Democrat if I just took a trophy that
0: you
2: I didn't
0: would
2: win.
0: Be a Democrat.
2: You know?
1: Do you want it?
2: No, I can't.
0: That was nice.
2: I have to earn things. I was raised by Cuban parents.
0: That was a fake offer. She wasn't going to give it to you. Why would she? You need sympathy? Tell us about that.
2: Because I lost. Okay. So I went to the ER today because I didn't eat and I had too much caffeine, but when I was in the ER, I told the ER doctors, I need to be out of here because I need to make Jesse Waters show because we have a battle going on, and they all looked at me like I was nuts. I had like EKGs, I think, and they're like, what show? I'm like, Jesse Waters. They're like, okay, we'll get you out. They're like, we're not magicians. I'm like,
0: she ripped
2: you guys. So I told them I
0: ripped
2: would give
0: it right off. I'm out of here.
2: I actually did, and I told them we would give him a shout out for
1: she
2: keeping us all healthy.
0: Give him a shout out.
2: Mount Sinai Hospital.
0: Thank you for saving her life. She couldn't save the game, though. Katy, it's all yours.
2: I didn't win, so I came to lose, but at least I was here.
0: Yeah, she had a hospital gown on in the green room, but she's okay now. Thank you, and we're glad you're feeling better. More Prime Time straight ahead.
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13: 1974. Hank Aaron breaks Babe Ruth's record.
14: And delivering. Aaron hits it. It's a home run. And the crowd is going wild.
15: There is a contradiction when the executive branch is both investigatory and the subject of investigation. It is these events that forced the House, by a vote of 410-4, to set in motion this impeachment inquiry.
16: Greatness comes not when things go always good for you, but the greatness comes, and you're really tested, when you take some knocks, some disappointments.
17: I, Gerald R. Ford, President of the United States, have granted, and by these presents do grant, a full, free, and absolute pardon unto Richard Nixon.
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0: You know our friend Abdul from Michigan? He called and says he wants to come on the show. So he'll be on Monday. Should be fun. Texts. Angie from Illinois. Please stop drawing attention to Angie Nixon's first name. I don't want to be the next Karen. Janet from Augusta, Georgia. Angie wants someone who's bold, unapologetic, and a fighter. Send her a Trump t-shirt. John from Fort Collins, Colorado, extra large. You're more of a flat white coffee. How would you know? Bobby from Las Vegas. Was JD slinging Bud Light in Cincinnati? If so, may go Rubio. Oh, that hurts. Cecil. From Pineland, Texas, if JD and AOC square off in 2028, it'll be a battle of the bartenders. Yeah. I like it. Aaron from Louisiana, what was your favorite TV game show growing up? Wheel of Fortune, Jeopardy, what else was there? Price is Right. Come on down. I used to like that one a lot. Jeff from Palm Desert, California. More Katie, less Rosie. You really nailed it tonight. She pulled double duty. Respect. Jeff from Palm Desert, California. Katrina and Katie on Sink or Swim. I have died and gone to heaven. Well, apparently they were wrestling in the green room and Johnny was in the middle of it, so he's already in heaven. Blaine from Sparks, Nevada. Even Charles Barkley laughed at Tampon's golf swing. And he didn't even swing. It was like a 100-yard drive. Even better than that, Tampon. Chris from St. Louis, Missouri. Jesse, I watch every night for an update on Jimothy. What gives? We'll have that for you on Monday. Nick from Texas, what's your favorite tune to play on the flute? Any sort of jig in G minor? That's all for tonight. DVR the show. Sean's next. Always remember, I'm Waters, and this is my world.
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20: The San Francisco Police Department busted a pickpocket crime ring targeting folks in the city's Chinatown. Investigators used license plate readers and drones to track down the suspects. Drone video by the department shows the pickpockets opening backpacks of people walking down the street and grabbing whatever they could. Investigators say the operation worked like this. Two in the group would act as lookouts, while the third person would take the contents belonging to unsuspecting victims. Officers made the arrests after a license plate plate reader identified a suspicious vehicle. The drones went up, which they used to capture the casing of victims and pickpocketing happening in real time.

0: San Francisco PD then used those same drones to record the tracking and apprehension of the group. A search of the suspects' homes found more stolen property going back 2 years with a value totaling $14,000. Three men now face felony charges, including counts for grand theft, conspiracy, and possessing stolen property. With Fox on Tech, Alicia Acuna, Fox News.
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2: Decades before America's Declaration of Independence was what Christian author Eric Metaxas calls the revolution before the revolution. It was a battle of ideas over autonomy and authority, as Britain imposed heavy taxes on American colonists to help pay the debt for the French and Indian War. But
3: the American colonists, who were dramatically Christian, they basically said, no, our rights come from God. We govern ourselves. We're self-governing. You don't have the right just to tell us you're going to tax us.
2: In his book, Revolution, Metaxas tells a new account of the birthing of America, including the long-suffering years of the colonists well before 1776. And one of the insights he learned was how the story really is one of good versus evil.
3: It's a story of a Christian culture, which is the 13 colonies, fighting a culture that was very decadent. The British elites were very decadent, irreligious, mocking of the biblical faith of the Americans.
2: For Fox on Faith, Lauren Green, Fox News.
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5: Barnstorming at the beach. I'm Pam Puso, Fox News. Ahead of Tuesday's runoff election, President Trump stumped in South Carolina for Republican U.S. Senate candidate Darlene Graham. She's facing GOP Representative Ralph Norman.
6: Look at the rallies. Look at what we have today. You have thousands of people standing outside, can't get in. They're standing outside, and we're not even really running. But we are running because we have to get Darlene and other people elected.
5: Joining the president on stage in Myrtle Beach, outgoing White House Press Secretary Caroline Leavitt.
7: President Trump, you are the most consequential and historic president in the history of our great country. And it has been the honor of my life to serve as your White House Press Secretary, sir.
5: Leavitt will continue playing a role within Mr. Trump's super PAC. A New York woman accused of planning an ISIS-inspired attack is under arrest.
8: The FBI affidavit paints a fuller picture of Jessica Bowie's alleged transformation into an ISIS supporter, with Bowie allegedly telling undercover agents she had gone from a little girl waving an American flag after 9/11 to having stickers depicting the falling Twin Towers. About 5 years ago, the suspect converted to Islam and adopted the name Aisha Saif. Police have not revealed whether she was recruited or traveled to the Middle East. Court documents detail how Bowie used the internet to spread ISIS propaganda, talking openly about jihad and encouraging others to join the Islamic State. The suspect creating over a dozen social media profiles to espouse anti-American messages, and many of her accounts were repeatedly suspended for violating platform rules.
5: Fox's Chanley Painter, Bowie allegedly told an FBI source posing as an ISIS facilitator that she wanted to help make explosives. America's listening to Fox News.
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5: Trade negotiations are broken between the U.S. and Canada. As a result, the U.S. imposed 50% tariffs on billions of dollars of Canadian goods overnight.
13: President Donald Trump's import taxes will hit about 5% of what Canada ships to the United States every year. Now, that includes products that range from hockey sticks to tongue depressors. The countries sold each other $880 billion worth of goods and services last year. The tariffs were initially supposed to kick in at 12:01 a.m. Wednesday, but President Trump extended the deadline for 3 days to allow talks to continue. But the two countries still could not reach an agreement in time.
5: Fox's Marianne Rafferty, Canada is promising to retaliate. Another child safety trial against Meta kicked off in a federal courtroom this week. Here's Fox's Kristen Goodwin.
14: A former Meta safety engineer calling features like Infinite Scroll inherently unsafe for teenagers, telling a jury in Oakland features intended to minimize risks like quiet mode are designed to fail because most people don't turn them on, saying it's like you have to turn on the airbag every time you get into the car. California, Colorado, Kentucky, and New Jersey are leading a group of 29 states accusing Meta of deliberately creating features that lead to mental health harms, including addiction, of hiding the risks, and of collecting minors' data without parental consent. Meta has repeatedly pushed back against the allegations and argues it has a strong record of protecting teens. Kristen Goodwin, Fox News.
5: States are seeking platform changes and a financial penalty that could total more than $1 trillion. The NYPD is stepping up security for the U.S. Open, which begins tomorrow. Police will have specialized counter-drone teams, and for the first time at a major event, the department will have the authority to electronically neutralize unauthorized drones. Officials say there are no credible threats to the tennis tournament. I'm Pam Puso, and this is Fox News.
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16: 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Watermelon in the summer. That's the power of Hefty Ultra Strong Trash Bags with Fabuloso.

0: 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Brian Kilmeade.
1: Hi, everyone. So glad you're there. Brian Kilmeade Show coming your way. A very busy Thursday as we make our way through a busy week. Josh Krasshauer at the bottom of the hour. Mark Thiessen standing by. Just a reminder, we got this great YouTube channel. Everybody's talking about it. YouTube.com/@TheBrianKilmeadShow. When you get the clips, you get the whole show and other things that I have going on. It's my own channel. It might end up eventually being the number one channel. You don't want to be last. We have a lot going on today. Before we get to Mark, let's get to the big three.
2: Number three.
3: They called yesterday and they gave us the points that we had to have. Very fair deal for both. But our farmers are going to be thrilled. Our manufacturers are going to be thrilled. And basically, we have no tariffs going into Canada anymore.
1: That is great news. Burying the hatchet, I hope. Could our frenemy, Canada, finally understand we need to balance our trade with that country and do a deal? Indications are the answer is yes. They are actually drawing things up now. They say when you're working on the text, it's almost done. Simultaneously modernizing the USMCA. This will help the economy right away.
2: Number two.
4: The Iranians are running out of assets and options. I think the Iranians are trying to continue to drag this out. They're wary of increased military consequences. They are struggling with the economic consequences.
1: That is true. That is Mike, the Colonel Mike Jernigan on America Reports. Hurry up and wait. President lets Treasury do the fighting for now versus Iran as massive sanctions spread the pain, and the UAE weighs in hard in a good way as more and more oil comes through the strait our way.
2: Number one.
5: If you look at the amount of members that are coming to the House that are DSA, it's 5%. They're not the Democratic Party. I think the Democratic Party needs to step up and speak out. That is not how we're going to win the House. It's not how we're going to win the Senate.
1: Jared Moskowitz with me today on Fox and Friends. The DSA not okay with the Dems, even if they are not spending big money. Leadership endorsements are not stopping the movement, which is now fighting Trump's foreign policy while saluting communist Castro. We see what it means. We'll see what it means in November. And what I'm talking about now is, you know, Jayapal, Congresswoman Jayapal, actually wrote a letter to Marco Rubio saying we're destabilizing Central and South America. Really? By bringing democracy and getting rid of strongmen who, with the huge presence of Russia and China in our hemisphere, ripping the Don Rowe Doctrine. I mean, this is one of the great things that are going to end up in Donald Trump's column when it talks about successful presidencies. Let's bring in Mark Thiessen with that. Mark, you kind of surprised that we got a bunch of DSA candidates going down to a socialist meeting in Central America to represent America and apologize for Donald Trump's foreign policy?
6: Well, that's what socialists do. They've been the socialist communists have been trying to take over Central America for years. Now they're trying to take over North America, too, is what we're seeing. You know, what I just don't understand is, so if you look at the Republican Party and the Democratic Party and how they've handled this problem of you know, radical anti-Semites and all the rest of it, Donald Trump kicked Marjorie Taylor Greene out of Congress. He defeated Tom Massie. We're like clearing the brush out with all the lunatics in our party. They're like doubling their size. They're doubling down on socialism. If the Democrats take over the House this fall, the margin of victory will be these new squad members. And that means they're going to be in charge. If you look at how much trouble Matt Gaetz gave Donald Trump in his in his first years in office, how much trouble he gave Speaker Johnson. Can you imagine what the coalition of, you know, Ilhan Omar in the House and Angie Nixon and El Sayed in the Senate will do to the Democratic Party? It'll just drive them further and further left.
1: They're going to Uruguay. Jayapal, Congressman Greg Cesar of Texas. You also have going down there, Chris Rabb of Pennsylvania, Adam Hamawi, who is friends with the Blind Sheikh over in New Jersey, Dalariza Avila Chevalier over in New York, and Claire Valdez in New York. She will be the next, she's an assembly member, will be the next congresswoman for the 7th District. I've never seen anything like this. They're going to counter Trump's democracy message overseas. It's insane.
6: Absolutely. And, you know, I'm surprised they're not going to Cuba. That's where their real leaders are.
1: Hassan Piker was just there.
6: Of course he was. You know, Hassan Piker. And this is the other thing that drives me crazy, is that all these Democrats, you know, I love Jared Moskowitz, and I think it's great that he's pushing back on this movement. But he's a model for his party. Nobody's following him in the mainstream of the Democratic Party. Hassan Piker is the left-wing equivalent of Nick Fuentes, right? You know, anti-Semite, loves Stalin, loves Mao, thinks the Soviet Union's collapse was a disaster. Can you imagine if any Republican were campaigning with Nick Fuentes openly?
1: It would be awful.
6: And what the reaction would be to that. But Hassan Piker, it's an interesting story and blah, blah, blah. But there's no condemnations of these people from their own party. This is the problem with sort of the communist anti-Semitic movement on the left and the right. On the right, the anti-Semites are a fringe movement that have been kept out of the tent. In the Democratic Party, they are mainstream. They are part of the establishment. You don't see neo-Nazi rallies at Harvard. You see, pro-Hamas rallies and Islamic radical rallies in these places. And so they welcome them into their party. You know, we kick out Tom Massey. They promote Ilhan Omar to chairman of this subcommittee in the House Foreign Affairs Committee. They're not policing their movement.
1: So I saw one of the anchors, female anchors on CNN, push back on Medicare for All, what it means, and push back on what it means by defunding ICE or defund ICE, what it means, you know, what does that mean, no immigration enforcement at all, and get a little aggressive. Finally, as the DSA celebrates the 100th birthday of Fidel Castro and his impact, a former CNN anchor whose family fled Cuba had enough. Let's listen.
7: My grandfather found that revolution hoping to bring democracy to Cuba. And then what happened? Fidel Castro locked my grandfather up. And how you think that lands with people who suffered under that dictatorship, who now you are trying to court as voters?
8: We're seeing many people in the United States who are seeing their

0: United States. It's just that simple. If you can't understand that Fidel Castro is the epitome of evil and that the Castro regime and its remnants need to go, then you don't have the moral clarity to be an elected official in America.
1: No, I 100% agree. So I asked Congressman Moskowitz, who beat a raging socialist who he believes hates the country, if his party should be speaking out. Cut 7.
2: If you look at the amount of members that are coming to the House that are DSA, it's 5%. They're not the Democratic Party. But I think the Democratic Party needs to step up and speak out. You know, Democrats are upset about what happened in the last election. They have every right, and they're upset what happened over the last 18 months. But that doesn't mean we should start embracing things or a movement that in their platform says, you know, no prisons, no borders. Oh, we're going to get rid of the Senate, by the way, just Article 1 of the Constitution. You got people going on the campaign trail saying, you know, the Soviet Union wish they won the Cold War, dressing up as Mao. He only killed 50 million people. That is not how we're going to win the House. It's not how we're going to win the Senate.
1: You think? So let's see. Yes. The congressman's in the Cook Report says he's in a toss-up district. And why do you think so many Democrats are now coming on our channel talking about this?
0: Because they're terrified of what's happening to their party. But again, keep in mind, God bless Jared Moskowitz for standing up to these people, but they're not a minority within the Democratic Party because they're only a click away from where the mainstream of the Democratic Party is. So the DSA platform says, get rid of all borders, right? What did Joe Biden do for 4 years? I mean, he opened the border and let millions of people. What's the difference between, you know, having a border on paper but not enforcing it and getting rid of the border? None. The DSA wants to get rid of the Senate. All these mainstream Democrats want to get rid of the filibuster, which would eliminate the Senate as we know it and turn it into a rubber stamp for the House, so they can pass all their radical ideas by 50 votes. The DSA wants to get rid of the Supreme Court. Well, these people want to pack the Supreme Court, the mainstream Democrats. They want to pack the Supreme Court and add justices so that they can rubber stamp their term limits, their radical agenda. There's not that much difference between the Democratic Party and the DSA. It's just the DSA is much more open about what their objectives are.
1: Yep.
0: And the problem is that the Democrats have been packing to the left in order to appease their left-wing base. And the DSA basically doesn't want to be appeased. They want power. So they're openly going after a hostile takeover of the Democratic Party. But the Democratic Party mainstream isn't that far off from where the DSA is in reality.
1: Yeah, I know what you're saying. I think it's an important dissemination just because if you're going to add two states, if you're going to get rid of the filibuster, you're going to pack the court. That is going to be a dramatic change to our country. Get rid of the electoral college. So, Mark, let's go and talk about Iran. The president's got a new approach when it comes to Iran. And here it is. It's going to be all about the economy. Cut 25.
3: Last night, we had a lot of boats come through. We have possession, complete control of the strait. I mean, outside of nuisance value, and there is nuisance value when they shoot a drone every once in a while. And over the last couple of weeks, we've had a lot of oil coming in.
1: Went on to say, look, I'm going to look to economically, I'm not going to talk to them. I'm going to look to strangle them. They went ahead and hit UAE yesterday. UAE has cut out all financial relationship with them, which should hurt too. How do you feel about the president's delay of game?
0: So I'm all in favor of everything he's doing to tighten screws economically on them. I'm glad the blockade is in place. I'm glad that he is quietly opening the Strait of Hormuz. I think they've had, you know, something on the order of 1,000 ships that have gone through there. So this is all important and real. The problem I'm worried about, Brian, is that right now he's sort of looking at the Iranians saying, well, all they can do is nuisance attacks. I'm worried about an Iranian October surprise. I think the Iranians understand that he's willing to tighten the screws economically, but they've looked and they've seen several times where he's pulled back from resuming major combat, and they're emboldened by that. And I think they are looking at the elections and they are thinking, well, you know, we can attack Gulf oil right before the vote. We can attack U.S. bases and try and kill Americans right before the vote. We can carry out a terrorist attack right before the vote and create chaos. And the reason is because we stopped at the 20-yard line in Operation Epic Fury and didn't finish taking away their capabilities. And so I think that it's possible it won't happen, but I wouldn't be shocked if it did. And we will regret not having finished the job militarily if it happens.

0: I do believe that Wall Street Journal story seems to be right on the money over the weekend. It said that they want to gradually escalate it, the closer we get to the midterm election, because they don't think the president has the appetite to hit back. And they are escalating. They got the Houthis involved now. They just hit UAE. Yep. We're hitting Bahrain when they can. They're also looking to foment some unrest with their Shia population in all those countries, too.
1: Yep. No, 100%. And look, but again, they could be husbanding their resources for a major attack right before the midterms, which would bring the war. It could raise gas prices right before people go to the polls. It could create the impression of chaos that we were surprised by it. You're always much better taking care of this. If we had done this in August, launched the strikes that he was planning, finished the job, this could have all been over. We could have declared victory at the end of this month. And continued with the blockade, continued with everything he's doing, but disarmed them of the ability to carry out a strike like the one that I worry they might carry out.
0: I do too, because we do now have rearmed to a degree, and we got what we necessarily need. I just worry that, you know, leaving our guys out there not doing anything for the next 2 months while they could be sitting ducks, because they look to hit our bases, right?
1: Yep. Or, you know, so one of the reasons why we've been hesitant, he keeps saying, I don't want to be Herbert Hoover, because what they're worried about is if we attack Iran, Iran will retaliate and attack Gulf oil infrastructure, right? And that'll raise the price, that'll take out 30-40% of the world's oil and cause a global depression. What's to say they can't do that without us attacking? If we're worried about them doing it as a retaliatory measure when we're hitting them, how much more easily could they do it if we don't hit them? And they could do that right before the election and cause absolute global chaos. And it's one of the things about that Wall Street Journal story says is that they think we're going to attack them anyway, but just after the midterms. Well, then why would they not preempt us by attacking before the midterms when they can do political damage to us and start the war on their terms? We should attack at a time of our choosing, not at a time of their choosing. And right now, by leaving this unfinished, we're leaving them in the driver's seat.
0: I think it's an excellent chance we have some type of shot at them before Labor Day. I certainly hope so. Not that anybody wants war. I just want it to end the right way. Thanks so much, Mark Thiessen. Appreciate it. Read him in the Washington Post. See him all over the channel. Thanks, Mark.
1: Thanks.
0: You got it. When we come back, I'll take your calls. I see you out there, 1-866-408-7669. Bottom of the hour, Josh Crash Hour, on what all this means for the House and Senate and so much more. Don't move.
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18: 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Hank Aaron breaks Babe Ruth's record.
19: And delivering. Aaron hits it. And there it comes. It's a home run. And the crowd is going wild.
20: There is a contradiction when the executive branch is both investigatory and the subject of investigation. It is these events that forced the House, by a vote of 410-4, to set in motion this impeachment inquiry.
21: Greatness comes not when things go always good for you, but the greatness comes and you're really tested when you take some knocks, some disappointments.
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1: Saving you money, I'm Hillary Barsky. Fidelity Investments releasing its annual estimate of retiree health care costs, which showed a 7.5% increase from a year ago. The report estimates that a 65-year-old who retires in 2026 can expect to spend on average over $185,000 on health care and medical expenses throughout their retirement. Saving for health care requires a calculated approach, some things you might consider using a health savings account. An HSA is one of the most powerful tools for retirement medical expenses because it offers a triple tax advantage, unlike a flexible spending account. HSA funds roll over from year to year, and once you reach age 65, you can withdraw medical expenses penalty-free for any purpose. Many pre-retirees mistakenly believe that Medicare is entirely free and covers all health expenses, and that is not the case, so you need to be aware of those costs. Saving you money, Hillary Barsky, Fox News.
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1: I can tell you one thing. If you look at our construction jobs right now, because we're building more plants, factories, things that really have something to do with the AI, but also car factories, car plants, they're moving into our country. Honda just announced, Toyota just announced, they're moving their operations from Mexico, from Canada, from other places. We, by the way, probably have a deal with Canada. You probably saw that. Very major tariffs were going on to Canada today. We delayed it for 3 days because I think we have a deal with the prime minister and good deal for everybody. So that's good.
2: Which I think is going to be great. I think the fact that they delayed 3 days and working on the text

0: I'm optimistic. Simultaneously, the USMCA is taking shape to be modernized. That's going to help the economy. Brian over in Clarion, Pennsylvania. Hey, Brian.
1: Hey, thanks for taking my call. We love your show. You know, my husband and I support Israel and President Trump, and I'm so sick of this Iran deal. I'm 63. They've been terrorizing the world for most of my life. And I think President Trump should evacuate Tehran, give them 2 or 3 weeks, and then we should use our limited nuclear arsenal on them. Yes, I know. Drop the bomb on them. They want a nuclear weapon. Let's give them one and end it. I know it's shocking, but that's how I feel.
0: Yeah, the thing is, Brian, I think the after effects of the surrounding countries and what it means for the world, I don't think we need to do that. But I appreciate your frustration. John in South Carolina. Hey, John. South Carolina.
2: Brian. Hey, Brian. How's it going?
0: What's on your mind?
2: So this never gets like talked about. You know, Trump sits there and says, hey, let's, you know, maybe it's going to be power plant day. Maybe it's going to be bridge day. Instead of taking out entire power plants because it's, you know, quote unquote, decades worth of damage for the country, why aren't we just taking out like massive amounts of like high tension lines? Like,
0: I would love that. And I'm not against the bridges. You just prove it has a military component to it. Take it out. Make them feel it.
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6: Fox News, I'm Paul Stevens. Canada now vowing retaliation against the U.S. and President Trump's 50% tariffs after trade talks fell through late Friday.
7: President Donald Trump's import taxes will hit about 5% of what Canada ships to the United States every year. Now, that includes products that range from hockey sticks to tongue depressors.
6: And that's Fox's Marianne Rafferty. A court cuts a $50 million judgment against Alec Jones over falsely labeling the Sandy Hook killings as a hoax.
8: The Texas appellate court decision to reduce it to about $6 million was unanimous. It has no bearing on a separate $1 billion-plus judgment against Jones in Connecticut. The punishing financial verdicts forced Jones into bankruptcy.
6: And that's Fox's Gary Baumgarten. 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
9: Saving you money, I'm Hillary Barsky. Fidelity Investments releasing its annual estimate of retiree health care costs, which showed a 7.5% increase from a year ago. The report estimates that a 65-year-old who retires in 2026 can expect to spend on average over $185,000 on health care and medical expenses throughout their retirement. Saving for health care requires a calculated approach, some things you might consider using a health savings account. An HSA is one of the most powerful tools for retirement medical expenses because it offers a triple tax advantage, unlike a flexible spending account. HSA funds roll over from year to year, and once you reach age 65, you can withdraw medical expenses penalty-free for any purpose. Many pre-retirees mistakenly believe that Medicare is entirely free and covers all health expenses, and that is not the case, so you need to be aware of those costs. Saving you money, Hillary Barsky, Fox News.
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10: October 30th, 1974. It was the Rumble in the Jungle. World heavyweight champion George Foreman and former world champion Muhammad Ali entered the ring in Zaire in one of the first Don King promoted boxing matches. Muhammad Ali regained the world title from a younger and stronger Foreman and spoke to the press after the fight.
11: I had one hell of a rumble. I had to beat Tarzan behind first for claiming to be the king of the jungle. For this fight, I've wrestled with alligators. I've tussled with the whale. I done handcuffed lightning and put thunder in jail. You know I'm bad. I have murdered a rock. I injured a stone and I hospitalized a brick. I'm so bad, I make medicine sick. I'm so fast, man, I can run through a hurricane and don't get wet.
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12: Are we ready to build data centers? Do we have all the parts? Reuters reports the Trump administration is working on drafting a ban of Chinese manufactured components for data center tech. The ban would apply to optical transceivers, devices that send and receive data over fiber optic cables at incredibly high speeds, which would be manufactured in the People's Republic of China. There are real reasons for this. Firstly, electronic goods manufactured in countries not entirely friendly pose a security risk. What if they can be spied upon or used in espionage, or could just simply be remotely shut down? Such things could be crippling. Secondly, simply relying on a foreign country for much-needed infrastructure puts one at a disadvantage. Such a ban would likely lead to high costs for data companies as they compete for a finite number of similar products manufactured domestically in the U.S. With Fox on Tech, I'm Evan Brown, Fox News.
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1: The $40 trillion is a big number. It is smaller when we look at the publicly traded amount because our Social Security funds and other government entities hold a substantial amount. And you know, what we're going to do, we're going to have to grow our way out of this. And as I talked about at G20 in Asheville, we are going to talk about the U.S. growth strategy and encourage the rest of the world to come along with us.
2: So that is Scott Bessent talking about the $40 trillion number, which is the deficit continues to grow. And now it's a number that just seems impossible to pay off along with the interest rate that's involved with the debt. Tiana Lo Doshier joins us now, an economics columnist for The Washington Examiner. Tiana, did it catch you by surprise, $40 trillion?
3: Unfortunately not. The line goes up in all things, and that's great when it's the stock market and it's bad when it's the debt. But realistically, there is a bipartisan consensus to just not touch the major entitlement programs that are driving all of this. People are going to want to blame the tax cuts for this. It's not the tax cuts. People are going to want to say, oh, DOGE was inefficient. DOGE wasn't inefficient. It's that ultimately the deficit has always been a product of the entitlement state.
2: And you just think Social Security, Medicare.
3: Yes.
2: Forget about discretionary spending.
3: Yeah.
2: This is non-discretionary spending.
3: Correct. So just to put numbers into perspective, we spent more. So last month, what we spent in defense, we spent over twice as much just on Medicaid, not even Medicare. So it's.
2: Isn't Medicaid supposed to be state funded?
3: Theoretically, but that's what Obamacare was for, right? So Obamacare helped really federalize this expansion of Medicaid. And this was one of the big fights during One Big Beautiful Bill, was why are we having the federal government give $9 for every $1 a state contributes, especially when you have states like California that are using Medi-Cal, which is their state Medicaid, to fund illegal aliens, right? Not legal permanent residents, but illegal aliens. Ultimately, it's when you look back at every single dollar collected by the federal government last month in individual income taxes and payroll taxes, every single dollar went to Social Security and Medicare. And so this is one of the issues of, you can DOGE all you want, you can even cut defense spending, you can gut USAID, and it does make a difference on the margin, but we're not dealing with a problem on the margin.
2: So they want to quickly blame the tax cuts. Congressman Tom Suozzi, cut 37.
4: And the reason the deficit matters so much is because the big, beautiful bill caused the biggest deficit in the history of the United States of America. But this is not just the Trump administration. They're what's causing this major problem. Now it's Democrats and Republicans over the past 30 years that have caused this problem. But the deficit being so high causes upward pressure on the interest rates. When the interest rates are high, you can't afford to borrow money to buy a house. You can't afford to borrow money to lease a car. You can't afford money to buy things for your factory. So upward pressure on interest rates caused by these deficits are causing massive inflation in our country, making things less affordable.
2: Do you want to take on that theory?
3: So he's right with half of the equation, right? The reason why the 30-year fixed mortgage is so high, it's directly downstream of U.S. Treasuries. And no, Kevin Warsh can't just cut interest rates. The Fed no longer controls the long end of the curve. So they affect the short-term treasuries, you know, one-month treasury, but they do not control anymore the 10-year, which is like that benchmark treasury. So interest rates absolutely are rising right now. The bond market is in a crisis right now. And that's why Scott Bessent is trying to buy back treasuries, because the deficit is too high. What is wrong is about the causation. So after One Big Beautiful Bill, massive tax cut, right? Payroll taxes were up 7%. They're up 7% this year relative to last year when One Big Beautiful Bill was not in effect, right? Because it did spur economic growth. And if you're getting a wage increase, ultimately, this is the Laffer curve in action, right? There's an optimal tax rate. And if you cut taxes and payroll taxes increase, that means that you were on the wrong side of the Laffer curve, right? The issue is it's all spending. So even though payroll taxes were up 7% last month,
2: not more than how much it cost the country to run.
3: Yeah, exactly. And it is all Medicare, Medicaid, Social Security. Social Security was up 5% last month, Medicare up 8%, Medicaid up 8%.
2: But yet people will tell you that Social Security is about to go belly up And they'll say there's not enough money in Medicaid and Medicare. That's why you need the supplemental insurance on top of that. And when people say Medicaid, Medicare for all, that's just ridiculous, right?
3: Absolutely. I mean, if you want to so Medicare for all would nationalize 20% of the American economy, but 20% is healthcare. And, you know, when you think about why Luigi Mangione murdered Brian Thompson, we can say that now because he pled guilty. He said it was because of United having too many denials. How many denials do you think a federalized healthcare system would have to give when you think about the fact, the estimates, it's between $40 trillion and $75 trillion to fund Medicare for all for 10 years. Think about in corporate profits do not amount to that much in a decade. Like net corporate take-home profits, that is less money than what it would take to fund Medicare for all. So how much worse quality of insurance would you be getting if it was Uncle Sam by executive fiat? I mean, that's when conservatives were talking about death panels during Obamacare debate, right? That is what they were talking about. If you have a single payer system, it's up to the government to say, you know what? We don't think 86-year-old grandma's worth having her have a heart transplant anymore. Goodbye. Whereas under right now, say what you will about our system. And I know, like, from experience, I have a 3-month-old. She came a month early. So we just spent 3 weeks in the NICU. And that NICU bill was really big. And it was really big because you have an army of these wonderful nurses and doctors who are doing 24/7 care for something that, you know, 100 years ago, both me and my baby would have died, right? But instead, we save babies. If you look at other countries with single-payer healthcare systems, their premiums do not do as well. And it's because the government has to say, at a certain point, it's too expensive.
2: And we don't want to do that.
3: No.
2: And yet we still complain about quality and things to that nature. I've yet to see a formula that really works where people could say, that's the country that's got it down. Because the UK and Canada, they used to say, wow, how come they can get everything? Nobody's happy with their system in either one of those countries.
3: No. It's, you know, people will point to Singapore or Switzerland, the countries where they have a universal mandate, a sort of, you know, individual mandate similar to Obamacare, but it's privately operated. So almost like a voucher system, if you will. But ultimately, the real rub is that the United States is responsible for the majority of the world's medical research and development and pharmaceutical research and development, right? We're 4.4% of the world population, and we fund, I think it's 2/3 of all pharmaceutical profits. So when Trump brings up things like we need to tariff countries for free riding on to our medical research and development, he is not wrong. The difference, what he really needs to be doing is going to these insurance companies and saying, don't cut a better deal with Canada and upcharge the American consumer. Make everyone pay equally. And because he's not wrong about the problem. It's just about, you know, we need everyone to be funding the next generation of cancer research, GLP-1s, every diabetes research. Because right now, we're the only ones who are doing it.
2: Here's Maya McGinnis. She's the president of Committee for Responsible Federal Budgeting on the Deficit Cut 38.
5: Well, on one hand, we've known that this number was coming. It's all quite predictable because the projections are there. On the other hand, the timing has sped up and the number is just jaw-dropping. The fact that we are at $40 trillion and that we've got here so quickly compared to when we were at $20 trillion, say, in just 2017, is really something to take note of. And if ever there were a warning sign, this is one. The problem is our lawmakers just don't seem to be paying attention. One would wish that this would mean there would be an immediate meeting on how do we change course. But the likelihood is we will continue to pass legislation that adds to that borrowing instead of reducing it.
2: So do you want to take on anything she said? Her numbers are right in terms of the deficit from 2017 to today.
3: Her numbers are correct. And look, Committee for Responsible Federal Budget, they do great work. I think they have a little bit more faith in the idea that a bipartisan commission would do anything other than just raise taxes, right? Because they always say, do a bipartisan commission.
2: But no one cuts.
3: No one cuts.
2: Politically, it's
3: yes.
2: Not palatable.
3: And that's ultimately, you know who I will vote for president? The Scrooge McDuck who says, we are spending too much. We don't have a tax problem. We have a spending problem. And, you know, it's multifaceted. There are ways to do this to make sure that you know, if you are a senior who is currently 75 years old and you've been out of the workforce for 10 years, there's a way to do it where we aren't immediately leaving people homeless and whatnot. But the Social Security retirement age has budged, I think, 2 years in almost 100 years of its existence, so while life expectancy has increased.
2: So I think it should go up, right?
3: Yes, exactly.
2: So just say, I mean, we are living longer.
3: Correct.
2: I mean, 67, 69, do you think that would help save the system?
3: Raising the retirement age immediately and then indexing it, you know, where it goes up 6 months every, you know, 2 years or so, that or tie it to life expectancy, right? Like, that should be obvious. And it doesn't have to happen all at once. But clearly, someone my age, there's zero reason for me to expect ever that I will retire at 65, you know? And
2: nor will
3: Social Security be there. No.
2: Right.
3: No.
2: But, you know, the thing is, we know the people that are going to retire at 65. They're the ones with the pensions and they have that thing. But the average American should not. I don't think our economy can survive if everyone goes to retire at 65.
3: No, and by 2030, there will be more seniors in this country than there will be kids under the age 18 and under, right? So we have a shrinking workforce. We're doing mass deportations. And the mass deportations in general are a good thing because on net, the Manhattan Institute has very good research on this. On net, illegal aliens, low-income visa holders tend to be a net drain on the federal deficit. What we want are more high-skilled workers. So H-1B visa workers, STEM visa holders, they do contribute a bunch to the American economy. So the mass deportations on their own aren't a bad thing, right? And we also want to get rid of course, the criminals, as Trump says. But it's as if we continue to have a shrinking population, an aging population, that worker to retiree ratio falling and falling and falling to the point where, you know, when Social Security was first launched, you had 4, 5, 6 workers to every one retiree. We're now down to 3 workers and it's trending slowly to 2. And that's a scary thing.
2: So what's wrong with the speech that says that? Wouldn't it be great to hear the speeches say, hey, when we started, it was 4-1. Now it's 3-1. In 10 years, it's going to be 2-1. I'm going to show you the math. It's not going to work. So what I'm going to need to do is grandfather in it if you have to. But beginning in 2030, we're going to be 67. And we're going to be in 69. And let me just show you. The age was 54. The average American was living at 54. Social Security was started in 1945. Now we're the average age. I think we die at 74.
3: Yeah.
2: And women a little bit later.
3: Yeah, I mean,
2: that would help. But the other thing to keep in mind, Scott Bessent says we can grow our way out of it. Could AI be the magic bullet?
3: Potential. So, okay. I think that the

0: Kevin Warsh, Scott Bessent theory of AI is directionally correct. We would be in a technical recession if not for AI. We would have had at least the last two quarters would have been economic contractions if not for AI. The data centers are unambiguously incredible things across the board, right? Not just in terms of GDP, but also reshoring manufacturing. We've been waiting for the manufacturing jobs to come back under this administration, and it's here with the data centers.
1: So Georgia, you mean the people that build it,
0: yeah,
1: build the data centers itself.
0: And work there, right? It creates permanent employment. Mm. So it's just change your aesthetic perspective of what reindustrialization looks like, and you have the data centers. But here is the caveat with the data centers. Yes, you know, Georgia Tech did a study and found that when a data center moves into a new county, wages go up by 5%, employment goes up by 3.5%. It's all great across the board. The issue is that the technical definition of moving into a debt crisis is when the interest rate on national debt becomes bigger than the rate of economic growth. So the reason why this is an issue is because of that treasury market that is having Scott Bessent freak out. So right now, the Atlanta Fed projects that for the second quarter of the year that will have grown at 4%, right? Or for the third quarter of the year that will have grown for 4%.
1: Which is phenomenal.
0: Unbelievable. If a president says on the campaign trail, we're going to bring 4% economic growth, everyone says they're lying. It could very well be happening. But if the 30-year treasury yield is soaring to, you know, 5.3% and the 10-year treasury yield is trending towards 5%, in the long run, think about our national debt. So the debt held by the public, which is technically different than just the top 40 trillion, 32 trillion of that is held by the public. That means it's not just debt the government treats to each other. Basically, we have about $10 trillion of debt that matures and has to be refinanced each year. So $10 trillion that was maybe refinanced when the 10-year yield was at, you know, 4.1%, now is to be refinanced when the treasury yield is at 4.7%. So we're talking hundreds of billions of dollars in new costs for the same debt just because treasury yields are higher.
1: Because no longer does the Fed control the interest rate,
0: correct,
1: it seems. It could drop it, but it doesn't necessarily mean your mortgage is going to drop.
0: Correct.
1: And that wasn't the case 10 years ago or even 5 years ago?
0: No, it was a very different environment. I mean, and, you know, Biden made this mistake too, where he clearly thought, oh, the Federal Reserve can just control interest rates. At a certain point, you lose control. This is why James Carville back in the 90s said if he died and was reborn again, he'd want to come back as the bond markets, because the bond markets do control everything. Because at a certain point, when the debt was more manageable, right, when there was a belief, you know, oh, Social Security isn't going to go insolvent in the next 5 to 6 to 7 years, people were more willing to, you know, bet U.S. Treasury, safest investment in the world. But since Liberation Day, it's been a much more tenuous situation. And right, so I feel bad for Scott Bessent because he can't control the deficit, right? All he can do is play the cards that he has. But ultimately, it's up to Congress and the president, right, to focus on those entitlements.
1: Wow, such a fascinating conversation. Well, I did most of the listening. Tiana Lo Adosha, thanks so much. An economist, columnist for the Washington Examiner. Appreciate it. Dicey times. Back in a moment.
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0: 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It's Brian Kilmeade.
1: Yeah, welcome back. We went a little long, but man, it's an impactful conversation. Listen, if when people talk about affordability, that's the conversation to have. That why are things so expensive? It's all related. It's not unrelated. These things are not isolated. They are related, and decisions are made, and they affect things down the line. The question is, how long do you hold on to these axioms that you believe if they're not working? And in some, we're going to find out in the Chinese situation. They got certain leverage over us, the rare earth and pharmaceuticals. But besides that, they are the issue, and getting our allies to understand that. They began to understand that, but they still understand that today. Iran's being propped up by Russia's weapons, and China's buying their oil. See how many problems get solved when we attack those two things. Especially in Russia's situation. We got to do the best we can to collapse that economy and end that war in Ukraine with a win. We'd like that, wouldn't we? Do us in the Brian Kilmeade Show. Don't forget, One Nation, coming up Sunday at 10 p.m. Eastern Time. Don't miss a minute.
2: Saving you money, I'm Hillary Barsky. Fidelity Investments releasing its annual estimate of retiree health care costs, which showed a 7.5% increase from a year ago. The report estimates that a 65-year-old who retires in 2026 can expect to spend on average over $185,000 on health care and medical expenses throughout their retirement. Saving for health care requires a calculated approach, some things you might consider using a health savings account. An HSA is one of the most powerful tools for retirement medical expenses because it offers a triple tax advantage, unlike a flexible spending account. HSA funds roll over from year to year, and once you reach age 65, you can withdraw medical expenses penalty-free for any purpose. Many pre-retirees mistakenly believe that Medicare is entirely free and covers all health expenses, and that is not the case, so you need to be aware of those costs. Saving you money, Hillary Barsky, Fox News.
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5: Roger, the clock is operating. We're underway. A little bumpy along about here. Roger, 0G, and I feel fine. Capsule is turning around. Oh, that view is tremendous.
6: Let me ask you one simple question. Do you, Ambassador Zorin, deny that the USSR has placed and is placing medium and intermediate range missiles and sites in Cuba? Yes or no? Don't wait for the translation. Yes or no?
7: 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In due course, sir, you will have your reply.
6: I'm prepared to wait for my answer until hell freezes over, if that's your decision.
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10: I'm Gianna Gelosi with your Fox True Crime Minute. Oregon investigators are raising new concerns over how Astrid Bridges died over 30 years ago. Back on July 2, 1993, first responders went to Bridges' home in Gresham after Astrid's husband, John, found her unresponsive outside. Police ruled Astrid's death accidental. She was 45 years old. Investigators say, though, the story sounded familiar. 20 years prior, in July of 1976, John Bridges called Louisville police, saying he found his first wife, Joyce, unresponsive in their home. Joyce Bridges was exhumed in 2015 for an autopsy, and her death was ruled a homicide. Earlier this summer, back in Oregon, the medical examiner re-examined Astrid's injuries and reclassified her death as a homicide, too, launching a new investigation into her death. Investigators in either jurisdiction have not revealed how either woman died. John Bridges is now 86 years old and living in Missouri. Police say they've interviewed him and served a search warrant and consider him a suspect in Astrid's murder. There's more on this story at foxnews.com or subscribe to the Fox True Crime Podcast. I'm Gianna Gelosi with your Fox True Crime Minute.
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11: On the campaign trail, I'm Paul Stevens, Fox News. President Trump heading to South Carolina to push for Republican Senate candidate Darlene Graham, the sister of the late Lindsey Graham.
12: Republicans in the Palmetto State, including the state's former Governor Nikki Haley, have raised concerns about Graham's readiness after she admitted at a debate this week that she wasn't well-versed on national security. President Trump has dismissed her response, saying she was only giving an honest answer. He wants voters to focus on what he says is at stake.
13: If we lose, you're going to lose your border.
4: You're going to lose your tax cuts.
12: Meantime, Vice President J.D. Vance was in his hometown of Middletown, Ohio, trying to sharpen the administration's message on the economy.
11: Fox's Madeline Rivera in D.C. is circuit court, rather a court cuts the $50 million judgment against Alex Jones over falsely labeling the Sandy Hook killings as a hoax.
13: The judgment was over the InfoWars founder's public pronouncements that one of the deadliest mass shootings in the United States was a hoax. The Texas appellate court decision to reduce it to about $6 million was unanimous. It has no bearing on a separate $1 billion plus judgment against Jones in Connecticut. The punishing financial verdicts forced Jones into bankruptcy and forced him to leave the InfoWars platform. Gary Baumgarten, Fox News.
11: The family of the late Irina Zarutska is suing the city of Charlotte and a private transit security contractor 1 year after her fatal stabbing on board the city's light rail system. The lawsuit alleging systemic failures, quote unquote, including inadequate security staffing and lack of fare enforcement. The family claims no security guard was on board the train when Zarutska was killed. The city says it's not commenting on active litigation. America is listening to Fox News. Foggy weather being blamed as one factor in connection with a deadly plane crash in Alaska that killed 8 people yesterday. Federal officials are ordering more water cuts in the Southwest as the Colorado River faces an unprecedented crisis.
14: Under a new plan, Arizona, California, and Nevada will collectively reduce their Colorado River water use by 1.25 million acre feet over the next 2 years. Arizona will take the largest share of those cuts. Mexico will also reduce its water use by 250,000 acre feet under a treaty with the U.S. The cuts come after the Colorado River Basin experienced its driest winter on record. Lake Mead and Lake Powell, which are both fed by the Colorado, have both fallen to historic lows. More than 40 million people depend on that river. Officials say the short-term agreement provides stability, but negotiations for a long-term water-sharing plan are still unresolved. Angelo Bavaro, Fox News.
11: Canada now vowing retaliation against President Trump's new round of 50% tariffs after tariff talks and trade talks collapsed on Friday.
12: President Donald Trump's import taxes will hit about 5% of what Canada ships to the United States every year. Now, that includes products that range from hockey sticks to tongue depressors. The countries sold each other $880 billion worth of goods and services last year. The tariffs were initially supposed to kick in at 12:01 a.m. Wednesday, but President Trump extended the deadline for 3 days to allow talks to continue. But the two countries still could not reach an agreement in time.
11: That's Fox's Marianne Rafferty. Canadian Prime Minister Mark Carney blaming unfair last-minute changes to the proposed terms from the White House. He says Canada will match any tariffs. Congo receiving more than 16,000 doses of Ervebo vaccine as the country grapples with the fastest Ebola outbreak in history. That's according to the country's health minister. I'm Paul Stevens, and this is Fox News.
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1: All right, from Midtown Manhattan, heard around the country, around the world, the Brian Kilmeade Show closing out a big week. This hour, we're going to be joined by Blase Mazel, Vice President for the Policy of Jewish Institute, going to find out what's happening over in Israel. They got an election coming up and a war to win, actually on three sides. And Michael Pregent standing by, retired U.S. Army intelligence officer, former Defense Intelligence Agency contracted subject matter expert. So he's going to be with us shortly. Before we get to him, let's get to the big three.
9: Number three.
19: I tried to write a column through the eyes of two student athletes who were kind of speaking out against biological males in girls slash women's sports. And 6 days later, they decided it wasn't going to run.
1: And they killed the story and he quit the job. More signs Woke One is not done as the WNBA takes another scalp as longtime sports writer calls it quits by siding with Sophie Cunningham that men should not be in women's sports. Can you imagine?
9: Number two.
20: This is going to be the greatest coordinated economic isolation in the history of the world. And we are going to them and saying, you are either with us or against us. You want this murderous regime to end.
1: Yup, digging in. Trump tightening economic screws and Iran considers upping the military option thanks to China and Russia sustaining them. How long will we tolerate this endless supply of evil?
9: Number one.
21: Bottom line is we're going to win Michigan. Let me tell you why we're going to win Michigan. El Sayed has brought in new energy and new talent into the Democratic Party. Trump has so bungled the Michigan economy.
1: Really? Didn't you push for the other guy and give them millions of dollars and say El Sayed couldn't be elected? The midterm sprint brings both sides to mobilize. The GOP theme, stop the socialists. The Dems refrain remains the same, stop Trump. We'll find out what's going to be more effective, being that Trump's going to be stopped in 2 years, no matter what anybody says. Let's bring in Michael Pregent. He's retired U.S. Army intel officer. Michael, welcome.
22: Hey, thanks for having me, Brian. I appreciate it.
1: Michael, how do you feel about the president shifting from the military option to the economic option for now?
22: Well, I think it's great to have both in play, but this economic comprehensive plan that he's talking about, if it's put in place, would devastate Iran's economy. But there needs to be a serious focus on Iraq. I know General Keane mentioned Pakistan, but you're going to have to focus on Iraq because Iraq is a lifeline for Iran. I spent 5 years in Iraq working for General Petraeus Odierno and briefing General Keane on Iran's malign influence in that country. They use it as an economic lifeline. They get access to U.S. intelligence through their proxies, U.S. training through their proxies, and the U.S. dollar through their control of the Iraqi government and the Iraqi government's access to U.S. dollars.
1: So when the Iraqi government comes out and says, we're starting to make moves to get rid of the Iranian militias in our country, you don't believe them?
22: Absolutely not. They're the ones that actually supported the current prime minister. They have primacy over Iraq's security and intelligence apparatus. They're the ones that help Iran with its illicit shadow oil fleet. And they reap the benefits. And not only do they pay themselves with that illicit money, but they send money back to Iran to sustain the Quds force as well.
1: How come we supported this prime minister then?
22: It's they have a skill, right? They put a really bad prime minister out that we object to, and then they come up with a no name. And it's basically a forward-facing prime minister for the
1: West.
22: Well,
1: al-Maliki was the guy they put out there.
22: Right. Maliki was a non-negotiable. Maliki's been tied to Iran since he became that guy in 2006. Again, he was the compromise candidate in 2006, and he's the one that led to the rise of ISIS in Iraq by basically prioritizing all senior positions in the Iraqi security forces and the intelligence apparatus to become Shia loyalists to Iran. And that left this void in Iraq that ISIS just rolled into in 2014.
1: But Michael, don't you think as part of it is we pulled every single troop out and we
22: Absolutely.
1: Left the whole country because President Obama said, hey, you know what? Things are calm now. We can leave.
22: Right. We keep doing that, right? So our adversaries take advantage of these permissive environments where we take everybody out, then they fill the void. Russia and China will fill the void if we leave the Middle East. But when it came to what happened inside of Iraq, ISIS went in there, and now we have a presence there to keep ISIS from coming back. But it's really to protect American troops from Iran's proxies that are firing drones, missiles, and rockets at U.S. bases inside of Iraq. And on September 30th, Brian, we're getting ready to remove everyone from Iraq and hand back these bases to the Iraqi government, which means we're giving them to the Iraqi militias. Now, we need to maintain a presence in northern Kurdistan to ensure the enduring defeat of ISIS, but also to curb Iranian influence when it comes to Iraq.
1: So are you against this pullout, Michael?
22: I am for this pullout because we need to show disfavor to Iraq, to Baghdad in particular. We should move our troops to Kurdistan. They're our best ally, second to the IDF and Jordanian Special Operations Forces. We need to maintain a presence in the Kurdish regions. They are our best ally. They're an ally of Israel. They're an ally of the U.S. But we need to disfavor Baghdad. We need to deny them access to the U.S. dollar because that means Iran gets the U.S. dollar. I know we're looking big picture at China, Russia, and Pakistan, but Iraq is the lung. Iraq is the economic lifeline to Iran, and they've been able to capitalize on that. And even in President Trump's first term, we carved Iran out of sanctions. We left them alone because we put them in place and we said, hey, we want to do these things. We need you to tilt away from Iran and help us with ISIS. And
1: well, you mean you carved Iraq out of sanctions?
22: Yeah. That's what I meant to say.
1: Okay.
22: Yeah, Iraq protected them. And if Secretary Bessent wants to be serious about this, and I believe he does, and you know, Richard Goldberg is probably helping him. He's great at sanctions on Iran. Iran needs to be a big part of this. If Iran's not part of it, if Qatar's not part of it, if the UAE isn't part of it, again, all these countries pay Iran not to attack them. They give them money, so they basically reinforce Iran's playbook, right? Cause chaos and then ask for a compensation to stop the chaos. That's the playbook. That's what Iran's doing now. So that's why this economic comprehensive plan is so important. It needs to be thorough. It needs to basically target Iraq, Pakistan, Russia, and China, but also the UAE, also Qatar, also Saudi Arabia, these back channel funds that go to Iran to stop these attacks. And Iran knows that they have a 2-year window where, like you said earlier, Trump's going to leave office, right? So does that become a permissive environment when he leaves office? Does that become a dangerous time for our allies? Or what are they going to do in the meantime? What are they going to do before the election? What are they going to do after the midterm elections? So all of those things come into play.
1: Here's General Keane from this morning, Cut 30.
22: Right.
2: The other thing is recognize also that there's two military operations that are supporting this. One is the very successful blockade that's taken place and literally a shutdown.

0: So, Michael, explain this to me. They say fundamentally Iraq and Iran don't like each other until the invasion, the overthrow of Saddam Hussein. And the Shia have an affinity, but they want to be Iraqis. They don't want to be Iranians. Has that all gone by the boards over the last few decades? The fundamental hatred or resentment between countries?
1: Well, if you look at Iraq, the Shia youth are anti-Iran. They're anti-militias. They're anti-Shia political parties. They want a closer relationship with the U.S. And what did Iran do? What did the Shia militias do? What did the Iraqi government do? They violently suppressed those uprisings from 3 to 4 years ago. They basically shut them down. They target charismatic males, whether they're Sunni, Shia, Christian, or Kurdish, and they put them in jail or they disappear them. So when it talks about, you know, Iran looks at Iraq as a little submissive brother. You will do what we say. Iraq's Shia population is roughly 50% of the population. So Iran penetrates that through soft power by supporting mosques, supporting, you know, religious trips to key places. But then they also have their militias there. They've grown their militia presence to the point where they have primacy over the Iraqi security forces and their security apparatus and the political parties. The current prime minister would not be in charge without support from Iran. And because we considered it a win because Maliki didn't become prime minister, but Maliki's chosen candidate became prime minister. And so that's the real issue there. I wish, you know, hope is for your football team, your family, and your friends, right? You can't hope that the Shia population pulls away from Iran when anytime they do, they're suppressed by their own leadership. They're targeted, they're killed, they shut down the internet. And there are so many good Iraqis that want to be nationalists, that want to tilt towards the U.S., that have been disappeared or are in prisons.
0: So I want you to hear what Aaron Cohen said that we hope to do in Iran. Cut 32.
2: There's got to be a phase two to this. The internal liberation is the only way to tailhook all of this economic pressure, mm-hmm. and it's got to be aimed at getting the people inside of Iran to create an opposition, roll it out through a covert phase, and that covert action, these people need comms, they need intelligence, they need truckloads of weapons, and they need training, because as this triangulation continues, it's going to force the Iranian or the Persians to hit the streets, but then what? They've got to have the ability to be able to topple the regime. This could be round two with a million people hitting the streets. They need the option to be able to actually carry out a regime topple.
0: And he's an Israeli operator. I mean, there is no plan right now that I know of. And, I hope I don't know everything to arm the opposition, to take back their country in Iran, is there?
1: Well, the Israelis have one, and we should support that. We should unleash them. We have to remember at the early part of this war, Operation Epic Fury, it was Iranians providing intel to the Israelis to target key leadership. It was the first time within 10 days of the war where the population had the ability to provide kinetic intel to the Israeli Defense Forces to target regime leadership. We did that in 2007 in Iraq. Brian, just for context, it took us 4 years to get to a place where we used Iraqis to provide intelligence to go after Al-Qaeda. And that was the awakening. That was the surge. That's something I worked on with H.R. McMaster and General Petraeus. We need to do something like that inside of Iraq, but it can't have inside of Iran. It can't have an American face to it. We've heard reports that we've tried to pay off certain generals in the IRGC to break away, but no one's going to break away unless they can get on a radio and call in an airstrike, or they can get on a radio and call in a quick reaction force that'll come and kill the threat, meaning IRGC could source threats or besiege threats. That was in place 10 days into Operation Epic Fury, and then we took our foot off the gas pedal, and we stopped. And we demonstrated the capability to do things to Tehran, hoping that they would realize that this is what we can do. And instead, they just played the long game. We've had 10 iterations of good deals and 10 iterations of failures, 10 iterations of restarting kinetic operations. And this is the playbook, Brian. This is what Iran does. And we need to be wise to that. General Keane's wise to it. Secretary Bessent's wise to it. Secretary Rubio is wise to it. Jared Kushner is not. Witkoff is not. Qatar is, but they're supporting Tehran. Oman is, but they're supporting Tehran. Turkey and Pakistan, they are aware of what Iran does, but they're supporting Iran in this, in these negotiations. We need to break away from that. This needs to be a Secretary Rubio forward-facing negotiation.

0: in the future when it comes to Iran.
1: Absolutely. I think that Jared Kushner and Steve Witkoff can't do five, even if they were the Henry Kissinger in his prime. You cannot do four deals at once. You cannot be working Hamas. You cannot be working Ukraine. You cannot be working Iran. And then the Gulf states simultaneously. I got to just bring you back to what you said about the Gulf states. Right. Are you saying for self-preservation purposes, Qatar and Bahrain and Oman are still in contact with, but they don't prefer that this Iranian regime stay in power. They just don't want to be hit by Iran. Is that correct?
0: So Bahrain is anti-Iran. They have a Shia population in Bahrain that Iran is trying to foment against the government. When it comes to Qatar, Qatar wants Iran to survive because if Iran fell, if the regime fell and it became a pro-U.S. country, Qatar would be on the stage as the premier state sponsor of terror. Qatar has financed Hamas, ISIS, Al-Qaeda, the Taliban, Hezbollah. They've operated as a pass-through. They host a U.S. base, and then they do all these other things thinking, well, we host a U.S. base. Yeah, but you do all these other things. Well, you asked us to. And that's one of the mistakes of the Obama administration. Even going back to the Bush administration, asking Qatar to host the Taliban, asking Qatar to provide back channels to Hamas. Instead of doing those diplomatic things, they gave them a platform on Al Jazeera, and then they financed them. You know, this is the big issue here when it comes to Qatar. Qatar wants Iran to survive so that they don't become the next state sponsor of terror. And I've worked Iran for a long time, and anytime I bring up Iran, the other side says, what about Saudi Arabia? And I said, don't even worry about Saudi Arabia. It's Qatar you need to worry about. Qatar is the issue. Qatar is that frenemy. There's a piece I wrote in The Hill about 2 years ago talking about this alliance and how we needed to end it because they're penetrating our schools. They give $6 billion to the Muslim Brotherhood. They are negotiating on behalf of Hamas. And you mentioned Witkoff and Jared Kushner when it comes to Ukraine, Gaza, and, you know, Iran. Hamas did a military parade in 2 days ago. They're not disarming. They have so many military-age males in that country, they're not disarming. They're preparing for another October 7th, and they're using Turkish and Qatari money to fuel that. And then the Turkish government, a NATO ally, is moving military equipment inside of Syria that Israel has to hit because it's for offensive capabilities, not defensive capabilities. Man. And then, you know, you have to be a skeptic, Brian. Jalani, the new president of Syria, was an al-Qaeda guy a year ago. Had a bounty on him a year ago. We had him in Bukha when I was in Iraq. And the guy was subordinate to Baghdadi, the ISIS commander. And now he put on a suit. He's using the Hamas playbook. And again, we got the Jared Kushner, the Witkoff, the Tom Barak, you know, basically telling Americans, these are our new allies. When you look at what they're doing, everything like they're doing... Yeah. The U.S.
1: That was all fascinating. I'm up against a break, and that why they left the two Russian bases stay in Syria is beyond me. We should pull that right away. Michael, always fascinating to talk to you. Very, very tenuous time. Michael Pregin, thank you.
0: Thanks, Brian. Thanks for having me.
1: Back in a moment.
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1: 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I'm going to be on stage in Westbury, Long Island. 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It's going to be the Uniting the States Tour. 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
2: Fox News, I'm Pam Puzo. Getting out the midterm message, Vice President J.D. Vance campaigned for Republicans in Ohio yesterday.
3: Get out there and fight for yourself by telling the far-left radicals who have taken over the Democratic Party, this is not your country, it's our country, and we're going to fight for it.
2: President Trump in South Carolina stumped for Darlene Graham, the sister of late U.S. Senator Lindsey Graham. The FBI foils an alleged terror plan in Albany, New York.
4: Investigators say the 35-year-old New York woman told an FBI informant she was going to hide a bomb in a DoorDash bag and then just drop it off at the Capitol. This after she pledged allegiance to ISIS, according to the feds.
2: Fox's Alexis McAdams, the woman said to be radicalized online. 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
6: Saving you money, I'm Hillary Barsky. Fidelity Investments releasing its annual estimate of retiree health care costs, which showed a 7.5% increase from a year ago. The report estimates that a 65-year-old who retires in 2026 can expect to spend on average over $185,000 on health care and medical expenses throughout their retirement. Saving for health care requires a calculated approach, some things you might consider using a health savings account. An HSA is one of the most powerful tools for retirement medical expenses because it offers a triple tax advantage, unlike a flexible spending account. HSA funds roll over from year to year, and once you reach age 65, you can withdraw medical expenses penalty-free for any purpose. Many pre-retirees mistakenly believe that Medicare is entirely free and covers all health expenses, and that is not the case, so you need to be aware of those costs. Saving you money, Hillary Barsky, Fox News.
7: I'm Gianna Gelosi with your Fox True Crime Minute. A shocking twist in the Brian Koberger case as the convicted killer who pleaded guilty to murdering four University of Idaho students is now trying to withdraw that plea and stand trial. Koberger, who's representing himself, filed a petition for post-conviction relief. It's a way to challenge a conviction outside of the appeals process. He plans to argue that he had bad counsel that convinced him to falsely confess when he pleaded guilty to stabbing Ethan Chapin, Kaylee Gonsalves, Madison Mogan, and Zanna Kronodal to death at an off campus home in 2022. In a statement to the New York Times, Koberger says, quote, "My actual innocence is my truth, and the plea, hinged on by false promises and blatant disinformation, must be withdrawn." He claims his lawyers failed to disclose or review exculpatory evidence and made misleading promises about what life in prison would look like. Koberger is currently serving four consecutive life sentences with no possibility of parole. There's more on this story at foxnews.com or subscribe to the Fox True Crime Podcast. I'm Gianna Gelosi with your Fox True Crime Minute.
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4: This is House Call for Health. Family history significantly amplifies a woman's risk of breast cancer. Looking at health records of almost 16,000 women who underwent BRCA testing in Ontario, Canada over nearly a decade, investigators found that women who tested negative for a BRCA gene mutation still had a 25% lifetime risk of developing breast cancer. Additionally, for those women who tested positive for a BRCA mutation, breast cancer risk varied from 56 to 86%, depending on the number of immediate family members who had breast or ovarian cancer. Researchers said that based on these findings, a physician might recommend more frequent mammograms or breast MRIs to a BRCA-positive patient in their 50s or 60s with no family history of breast cancer, but suggest preventive mastectomy as an option for a young BRCA patient with several cases of breast cancer in the family. The findings were reported in JAMA Network Open. For more health news, go to foxnewshealth.com. 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

0: If you're interested in it, Brian's talking about it. You're with Brian Kilmeade.
1: Our day of rest was interrupted last night by a security incident in our main sanctuary, but we are okay. We are safe. We are grateful to be here. We are grateful to our security team for supporting us. We feel so grateful for our community.
2: So that is Rabbi Andrew Kaplan Mandel talking about the attack over the weekend at the synagogue. This crazy guy just storms in, this big fat guy. Thankfully, nobody was hurt. Now let's bring in Blaise Mishtal. 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
3: Hey, good morning, Brian. Good to be with you.
2: Same here. So your thoughts about where we're at now as we look at this primary process, and almost every Democrat is running on the either I don't take money from AIPAC or don't you hate Israel. It's an interesting platform. How did we get here?
3: I wish I had a good answer to that, because then maybe we could solve this problem. Look, part of it is just something that seems to be a historical universal. For 2,500 years, people have wanted to hate and kill the Jews and blame all of their problems on them, going back to the Babylonians, the Assyrians, the Egyptians. You know, then we had the Spanish Inquisition, the Germans, the Russians, the Poles, the Ukrainians. Everyone at some point in history has persecuted the Jews. For a long time, I thought that maybe America was the country that broke that trend. And for a long time, it was. But now we're seeing that dark anti-Semitism is rising here as well. And I think there's various strands of it. But part of it, I think, is not really an anti-Semitism. It's an anti-Americanism. There's part of American society that has convinced itself that America is the problem in the world. You know, going back to the 1669 Project, they see America as the oppressor of poor people in the world. They think America is the one that has started wars, that has, you know, killed innocent people, and now they're blaming the Jews, or they're seeing the Jews as the ones who are responsible for this, whether they're saying, you know, AIPAC is the one that's making America go to war, or Israel is the one that's making America go to war. They want to blame all of the problems that they associate with Western civilization, with America, with oppressors. They want to blame it all on the Jews. And it's a tale as old as history, but it's one that's now suddenly taken root in the United States, and it's one that's being made worse by being spread from the bully pulpit of all of these candidates for office, as you just said, Brian, by podcasters, by social media. We know that there's actually been foreign influence. There's been attempts by foreign nations to use TikTok and other social media to help spread these anti-Semitic messages. And the more people see them around them, whether it's on TV, on social media, on podcasts, they internalize them, they accept them, they think they become normal. And eventually it leads to actions like what we saw last weekend, where people think it's okay to go after the Jews. And again, you know, I thought for a long time America was different. And yet we're seeing this take root here as well.
2: But yet you have a president that is very pro-Israel, even though him and Netanyahu have clashed of late. He's the one who moved, as you know, the capital. Moved our embassy over to Jerusalem. He's the one much more, I think, pro-Israel than Joe Biden. But now you have Jared Moskowitz, who survived in Florida pretty easily despite an anti-Semitic opponent. But guess who didn't? Angie Nixon wins. Listen to some of what she has said. And she's running Senate side in Florida.
4: Many of my colleagues have stated that folks are fearful of another massacre occurring to the Jewish people. Well, guess what? A massacre is occurring now.
5: My love for people is being questioned, because I want to stand against the unjust killings of innocent people.
6: They wanted to call all Palestinians, anti-Semites. I am upset that the hostages got taken and everything, but I am also upset that we are continually seeing people lose their lives.
2: So you get that. They keep saying genocide over in Gaza. This woman's almost in tears, almost unhinged. And she wins by a wide margin the Democratic nomination for Senate.
3: Yeah, Look, there's so much to unpack here, but I think one of the greatest ironies that I just can't wrap my head around is that you have these people who are crying for demanding protection for Hamas, a terrorist group that actually stands against everything that the left wing of America stands for. You know, you want to protect LGBTQ rights? Those don't exist in Gaza. You want to protect minorities? That doesn't exist in Gaza. You want to have any amount of freedom? You don't want to live in a police state? You want to defund the police? Well, guess what? Gaza under Hamas was the world's greatest police state.
2: What about women's rights?
3: And just non-existent, right? And just this level of, I don't know whether it's ignorance, blindness, naivety, complete misunderstanding of what is actually happening in Gaza, in Israel, who they're protecting when they're crying like this for the perpetrators of the October 7th massacre. It's just mind-boggling. And also the erasure of what happened on October 7th, as we heard in that clip, she's saying, yes, it's wrong to take hostages. Well, what about killing thousands of people, including ones who were dancing for nothing other than love and peace at a music festival? What about the massacring of babies and raping of women? We don't even mention that at all. It's really an incredible erasure of what was the real genocide that happened almost 3 years ago.
2: I want you to know that about it. I want you to hear Rabbi Mentz on what we're dealing with here in New York City, this ridiculous mayor, and what he thinks his ultimate goal is, 47.
7: If you're a Jewish person, you have a target on you. We have a mayor in New York City. He ran, I'm going to unite everybody. I'm going to be a person for everybody. What people don't realize is Mayor Mamdani is really part of the Muslim Brotherhood. I know this is hard for people to hear. He's not the smartest cookie. But if you promise everybody, I'll tax the rich, and I'll give you apartments, and I'll give you free daycare, and I'll give you free buses, and I'll give you free, everybody's going to say, whoa, I'm voting for you. New York City is right now without a leader, and it's not the Jewish people that's just gone after. They first say go after the Jew, down with Israel, and then down with America. He's one of those guys that has part of this new movement in America to destroy the greatness of America.
2: Do you believe the rabbi's right?
3: I do believe that that there is a deep anti-Americanism that is at the heart of what we see as this anti-Semitism on the left, and an attempt to cast America as the oppressor of the world and the Jews as the leader of that oppression. And I think it goes further, particularly with Mamdani, as the rabbi said, there's this interweaving of anti-Semitic and socialist trends. Where, you know, the socialism says we need to take money from the rich and give it to everyone else. And who's the rich? Well, it's the Jews. So we need to take the money from the Jews and we need to kick them out of their homes and we need to persecute the Jews. And it sort of goes hand in hand, the socialism and the progressivism that we're seeing from the Democratic Socialists of America being led by Mamdani and the anti-Semitism that is creeping into the Democratic Party.
2: Absolutely insane. What about this guy, Abdul El Sayed? Here he is talking about Israel.
8: I just think we need to treat Israel the way we would treat any other country who behaved the way that Israel is behaving. I understand that Netanyahu is a big reason why they've gotten so aggressive and, frankly, so bloodthirsty under his reign. But I also understand that it's impossible for us to say that we want a two-state solution while we've been aiding, arming, and abetting the very people who've been trying to foreclose on the possibility of a Palestinian state.
2: So, number one, you know, take his statements.
3: Yeah, well, this might shock you, Brian, but I actually agree with what he said. We should treat Israel like we would treat any other country that behaves the way it does. And how does Israel behave? It fights shoulder to shoulder with American troops fighting to protect the American homeland. How does Israel behave? It develops defense technologies that help protect Americans. How does Israel behave? It shares intelligence that protects the life of our American president, President Trump. How does Israel behave? It stands up for American interests and American values, more so than any other country. So how should we behave toward Israel? With gratitude and support that we have an ally like this, an ally that is willing to fight on our behalf, an ally that is willing to fight to protect our homeland. So yes, I agree. We should treat Israel based on how it behaves towards us, and it behaves like the best partner we have.
2: Yeah, and I just think also the whole thing about genocide needs to be just taken on directly, because it's not genocide. This is a retaliation for an attack, and you don't drop flyers on people, text message them if you're trying to kill innocent people. You're trying to clear them out. But where Hamas does is line up in hospitals, and they line up in schools, and they dare you to hit them.
3: Yeah, that's absolutely right. I mean, let's be clear here. You know, there's a very clear definition of what genocide is under international law, and it is the intent to kill an entire people. We have seen no such thing from Israel. You know, what we have seen is actually, as you laid out, Bryant, an intent to protect civilian life, a greater intent to do that than the rulers of Gaza themselves have, Hamas. Everywhere Israel has gone in Gaza, it has given notice to civilians to evacuate. It has provided them routes to get out of the area before its forces went in. It has given them advance warning. And in multiple instances, when Hamas has been the one who's tried to keep civilians in place so that they could be killed, or has shot on civilians who have tried to evacuate to try to keep them in their homes, it's Israeli soldiers who have come to their protection to let them get out of harm's way. Mm-hmm. So yes, have there been civilian deaths? Unfortunately, there have been. But what we have seen repeatedly is that Israel goes above and beyond to try to protect those civilians, which is exactly the opposite of the definition of genocide. Yeah. What we've in fact seen is the greatest attempt to wage a humanitarian war against a barbaric enemy. And I think this is going to go down in history and is going to be studied for years to come as an example of how you fight precisely, how you fight humanely, how you fight legally, how you fight ethically and morally in one of the most dangerous and complex battlefields that the world has ever seen.
2: Blaise Mishtal is with us. He's the vice president for policy at Jinza. And Blaise, a couple more questions. How about colleges? Since we addressed this a couple of years ago and this administration has taken legal action, these elite universities, do you find any improvement, anecdotal or empirical, about the anti-Semitism that exists on those campuses?
3: You know, I think certainly the administration has rung the alarm bell and has put these universities on notice that they have to start behaving differently. But what I think actually gives me great hope is what we've seen happening outside of our elite institutions, what we've been seeing in Florida and Texas and other places, the creation of new centers of learning, of new centers of civic study, that try to undo the harm that we've seen happen at our elite institutions of the great shift to the left, and create new places where we can study the Western canon, where we can study Western civilization, where we can study the text that America was founded on and made America great. And as we see more people gravitating towards these centers of excellence for civic study, then I think we're actually going to see a correction from the elite institutions, who are going to lose their elite status, who are going to lose the tens of thousands of kids who want to go there every year. And as their status declines, they're not going to have a choice. They're going to have to change their ways in order to compete. And I think that's what gives me hope, is that students are voting, high school students and applicants are voting with where they send those applications. The center of gravity is shifting away from the poisoned well of the Ivy League and other institutions. And they're choosing places where they're actually going to get a real education, where they're going to hear a difference of views, where they're going to get to debate between what's right and what's wrong, and they're going to come away clear-eyed. And that gives me great hope for the future of America.
2: And also, after a while, instead of saying, hey, I see Harvard on your resume, that looks good, we'll go, Harvard, are you one of those kids that was stopping Jewish kids from going to classrooms? Are you one of those kids that took over the campus? Are you one of those kids at Columbia that thought it would be a great idea to harass professors who happen to be Jewish? So I think it's starting to stain those graduates rather than propel those graduates. And that's why I thought it was so valuable with Secretary McMahon has done as Department of Education. Even if they lose the case, they're bringing the spotlight to Harvard. And today's front story in the New York Times was Harvard paying a price for taking on the administration legally, because it brings a spotlight in discovery that they don't really want. Blaise, thanks so much. Hopefully we get on the other side of this soon, but I appreciate you joining us today.
3: Thanks, Brian, and thanks for everything you're doing.
2: Absolutely. Back in a moment. Brian Kilmeade Show, back with your calls, 1-866-408-7669.
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1: When I go to up and down the state, there is not a place I stop where people don't tell me, look, I voted for Donald Trump 3 times and I'm voting for you. And that's because you really want to give me health care. It's because you don't want to send my money abroad to do heinous things like make wars we shouldn't be fighting. You want to keep it here at home. And you seem to be honest about the fact that you believe that our politics should be of the people and by the people instead of the corporations and by the corporations.
2: Not one person came up to Al-Sayed and said, I voted for Trump 3 times and you're the ticket. There's no way that's true. That's what he wants to be true. But Medicare for all, really? I voted for Donald Trump and now I want Medicare for all? That's what you're talking about? Which you as a doctor, PhD guy, or not a doctor, but a doctorate, who never practiced but calls himself a doctor, decides that we should have Medicare for all. If you do the math, it's totally unaffordable. Oh, we'll increase taxes on the wealthy. If you took all their wealth, it would last 18 months and still we wouldn't have Medicare for all. You know who else doesn't want it? Hakeem Jeffries doesn't want it. You know who else doesn't want it? Chuck Schumer doesn't want it. Why? Because nobody wants Medicare for all. Seniors, it's not enough for them. And it's going bankrupt now. Now we're going to put the rest of the population on Medicare. Oh, we're going to get rid of private insurance companies and all the jobs that go along with it, all the accountability that they come down with it. If you want to reform some things about health insurance, that's an intelligent way to do it. That whole Medicare for all. Don't tell me one Donald Trump supporter walked up to you and said, man, what a genius idea that is. Because Obamacare has already brought us a lot of that. And you just heard, oh, we had an economics guest on before. It's basically 20% of the entire budget. 20%. It's incredible. Between that and Social Security, you have a $40 trillion deficit, but it's not because of discretionary spending. It's non-discretionary spending, stuff that's an automatic withdrawal from our bank account right off. But I think Mike Rogers is going to do a bet. I would wait till the last minute to debate this guy. I want to keep digging up tapes. I want to keep letting him do interviews because the more he talks, the more extremist he sounds. I'd be worried if he started jogging towards the middle, but he's not. By the way, I just want you to hear a little of Hassan Piker, who mentored him. Cut 9.
3: Fidel Castro and Che Guevara were lions, okay? They were lions. I'm sorry that you don't have the adequate history lesson to understand that. And as an American, you don't want to pull your head out of your and understand why the rest of the planet refers to Fidel Castro and Che Guevara as very differently than we do here. It is so delusional. It's so ridiculous. God, this makes me so mad. Yes, these were revolutionary heroes.
2: Man, this guy can't get a sentence out without cursing. 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They're heroes to the communist world, much of which doesn't exist anymore. They lost their financing. That was the Soviet Union Cold War bucks. When the Cold War collapses, Fidel Castro collapses. Thankfully, he's dead. Soon his brother will be dead, and then Cuba will be free.
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10: 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I'm Pam Puso, Fox

0: News. New U.S. sanctions on Iran are expected to be unveiled Monday. This as Iran pushes back over the battle for the Strait of Hormuz.
1: Parliamentary Speaker Mohammed Ghalibaf saying on X, quote, "We've received numerous messages from neighboring countries about shaping new security arrangements and economic cooperation in the region. The United States put the security of every single one of its allies at such risk through bullying and pure disregard for their interests for the sake of Israel." Now, Iran's president, Masoud Pezeshkian, said that it might be time to, quote, end the war today. President Trump picked up on that. He obviously hopes that the moderate wing of the leadership in Iran will ultimately be the one that wins out.
0: Fox's Jonathan Hunt. An alleged terror plot leads to an arrest in Albany, New York.
2: The FBI affidavit paints a fuller picture of Jessica Bowie's alleged transformation into an ISIS supporter, with Bowie allegedly telling undercover agents she had gone from a little girl waving an American flag after 9/11 to having stickers depicting the falling towers. And about 5 years ago, the suspect converted to Islam and adopted the name Aisha Saif. Police have not revealed whether she was recruited or traveled to the Middle East. Court docs detail how Bowie used the internet to spread ISIS propaganda, talking openly about jihad and encouraging others to join the Islamic State. The suspect creating over a dozen social media profiles to espouse anti-American messages. And many of her accounts were repeatedly suspended for violating platform rules.
0: Fox's Chanley Painter. Last month, she allegedly told an FBI source that she wanted to make explosives. 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
3: 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Senior White House correspondents Jackie Heinrich and Peter Ducey anchor from Washington, D.C.
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0: Two police officers were shot and a suspect was killed after an attempted arrest turned into a car chase in Connecticut. Police say the suspect fled in a vehicle, leading officers on a pursuit from Hartford to Newington late last night. Gunfire was exchanged. Both officers were hospitalized in stable condition. Ahead of Tuesday's runoff election, President Trump stumped in South Carolina for Republican U.S. Senate candidate Darlene Graham. She's facing GOP Representative Ralph Norman.
7: Look at the rallies. Look at what we have today. You have thousands of people standing outside, can't get in. They're standing outside, and we're not even really running. But we are running because we have to get Darlene and other people elected.
0: Joining the president on stage in Myrtle Beach, outgoing White House Press Secretary Caroline Leavitt.
8: President Trump, you are the most consequential and historic president in the history of our great country. And it has been the honor of my life to serve as your White House Press Secretary, sir.
0: Leavitt will continue playing a role within Mr. Trump's super PAC. Trade negotiations broken between the U.S. and Canada. As a result, the U.S. imposed 50% tariffs on billions of dollars of Canadian goods overnight.
9: President Donald Trump's import taxes will hit about 5% of what Canada ships to the United States every year. Now, that includes products that range from hockey sticks to tongue depressors. The countries sold each other $880 billion worth of goods and services last year. The tariffs were initially supposed to kick in at 12:01 a.m. Wednesday, but President Trump extended the deadline for 3 days to allow talks to continue. But the two countries still could not reach an agreement in time.
0: Fox's Marianne Rafferty. Canada is promising to retaliate. Both sides blame last-minute changes to a proposed deal. Pam Puzo, Fox News.
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0: 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Brian Kilmeade.
1: Hi, everyone. So glad you're there. It's the Brian Kilmeade Show. We got a big, big hour coming your way. Jared Horvath is going to be with us, neuroscientist and educator, author of a brand new book called The Digital Delusion. You're not going to believe some of the fundamentals he believes we could all do today and what teachers should be doing now and schools taking note to change the outcomes and make them better. And a lot of times technology has gotten in our way and stopped the learning instead of enhancing it. It's counterintuitive, but is exactly what has happened. And he'll explain why. And he's also going to be on my show on One Nation on Sunday at 10 o'clock. Before we get to Shannon, let me remind you, go to YouTube. We have a YouTube channel now, youtube.com/@TheBrianKilmeadShow. A lot of people say it's the best thing YouTube has ever offered. That's what they're saying. So let's get to the big three.
2: Number three.
3: I tried to write a column through the eyes of two student athletes who were kind of speaking out against biological males in girls slash women's sports. And 6 days later, they decided it wasn't going to run.
1: So they killed the story and he killed the job. He walked out on his Seattle newspaper job. More signs, woke one is not done as the WNBA takes another scalp as longtime sports writer calls it quits by siding with Sophie Cunningham. I'll explain.
2: Number two.
4: This is going to be the greatest coordinated economic isolation in the history of the world. And we are going to them and saying, you are either with us or against us. You want this murderous regime to end.
1: That is Scott Bessent, of course, digging in. Trump tightening up the economic screws. And Iran considers upping the military option thanks to China and Russia's help that allows them to rearm. Why are we allowing that to happen?
2: Number one.
5: Bottom line is we're going to win Michigan. Let me tell you why we're going to win Michigan. El Sayed has brought in new energy and new talent into the Democratic Party. Trump has so bungled the Michigan economy.
1: Yep, that is Chuck Schumer, who almost every candidate he backed lost. They're pretending as if it's no big deal. Midterm sprint begins as both sides mobilize the GOP theme, stop the socialists. The Dems' refrain remain the same, stop Trump. And that's where we have it. I mean, I couldn't believe Chuck Schumer was saying what he's saying. I mean, he backed Stevens, lost, he backed Alexander Vindman. He got crushed. They didn't want Graham Plattner. They wanted the sitting governor in Maine. Plattner won. Then you back Plattner. Plattner implodes. One thing is pretty clear. If they get back the majority in the Senate, I cannot see him doing anything except retire. Plus, they're probably going to even primary him. Here's more from Chuck Schumer. Cut four.
5: We're a big tent party. And, you know, not everyone has the same exact view on every single issue. But if you look at the overall issues, the costs that people pay, the chaos in the Trump administration, you see it daily, and the corruption,
1: Right. So is he? We all think basically the same. Abolish the Senate, abolish prisons, abolish the border, diminish the presidency. No longer fund the Pentagon, defund the police. That's basically what we all agree on. Oh, it's not? What about in the tent? Can you? I can't fit any of that in any tent. Maybe Shannon Bream can. She's the same Shannon Bream who hosts Fox News Sunday. Shannon, are you a big tent party person?
6: Listen, if you're the Democrats, you got to be, because you want to put together a coalition. Think about what President Trump did in 2024. I mean, he brought together MAHA and suburban moms and all kinds of different coalitions he needed to do to get this win. And if you talk to Democrats,

0: right now and say to them, hey, are you comfortable with these people in your party? Some of the old school folks like, you know, James Carville, Van Jones, whatever, that they're out there sounding warning alarms. Jared Moskowitz, you know, member of Congress who just won his primary over a DSA candidate. But there are a lot of Democrats who will say to you, we just want to win. So if these people want to be in the tent, we're fine.
1: Yeah, I guess so. They want to win. But if they win, then who wins? Once they get in there, that's going to be the issue. Here's more from Chuck Schumer, Cut 5.
2: I have one mission, win the Senate, and we're on the path to doing it. The bottom line is we're going to win Michigan. Let me tell you why we're going to win Michigan. First, El Sayed has brought in new energy and new talent into the Democratic Party, but also in Michigan itself. But second, Michigan, Trump has so bungled the Michigan economy.
1: So that's his goal. But he can't see eye to eye with almost any of what I mentioned, unless he's totally a chameleon. He does want to pack the court. They do want to blow up the filibuster. That's clear, which would result in two more states. That's understandable, but they won't be able to do it with this president as president. But that's a goal, eventually the goal. Are you worried about some of these institutions dying on the vine?
0: Well, listen, when you poll a lot of this stuff, the African American people do think some of this is crazy. Even if plenty of Democrats and people say we can't just go blowing up the Senate and the Supreme Court and all these things, they sound so crazy. But everything that's kind of sounded crazy at some point didn't sound, you know, crazy. And you say it enough times and it becomes part of the mainstream conversation. That there is a segment of the far left progressives who they don't hide from it. You remember the lady I had on, Megan Romer from the DSA. She wasn't trying to hide the language about what they actually want to do, and she wasn't apologizing for it. I mean, she thinks this is going to become a mainstream idea. So people, you know, the polling right now, people are unhappy with a lot of our institutions all across the government and bureaucracy and everything else. They don't trust it. And so the more that you can go out there and say, hey, these institutions aren't serving you, let's change them or blow them up, there's a real appetite for what, you know, our polling shows is, you know, the call for, quote, radical change in the government.
1: So El Sayed has got to go to a conference. You know, you think he wants to go to the middle, tell Hassan Piker to lose his number. He's going to be going to an Islamic conference. And that Islamic conference is going to have very interesting people with terror ties. It's an Islamic conference over in, it's in Texas. They're going to be controversial figures like Barik Berri, who prayed for Mujahideen in Palestine in Lebanon. Okay. And this guy, Hassan Quazini, who also attended after appealing to God to grant victory to our brothers in Iran. Isn't that nice? And a conference in Texas is going to have Iman Yashir Kadi, who has previously made remarks denying the Holocaust that he later repudiated and was named as a possible co-conspirator in the 1993 World Trade Center terrorism case. So these are the people he's appearing with. I mean, This is incredible. Who's advising him?
0: Well, the question is, will he... Correct. Will the pendulum spring back? Because like you say, you talk about this going into the general, there are a lot of Democrat worries, but there's a lot of pressure from the left too, saying, like the lady Megan Romer was with me, don't apologize for any of this stuff. Go and stand by what you've said. I mean, that seems like a bold choice heading into the general to do something like that. But you've also got folks out there like Hassan Piker, who feel like they are now the power brokers when it comes to Democrats and to the left. He's out there telling Democrats they have to defend him. So what he's saying is to these folks, like, if you're super far left, if you're anti-Israel, all these different things, do not try to modify those positions or apologize for them. Swing for the fences and get out there and defend me and the farthest left parts of your party.
1: All right, different note now. Michael Cohen testified, key testifying witness against Donald Trump, helped him get convicted in a New York court, and they're trying to overturn it. He was a key witness. He called him a con man. Horrible things for the last, 8 years. Mm-hmm. And out of nowhere, I guess he's looking for a pardon. He's on WABC. And he's on that great radio station we all love. But here he is talking to Donald Trump last night. Cut 51.
3: I want to go back to 2016 if we can, because you and I have obviously traveled a pretty rocky road together. You remember, sir, when I went on CNN with Brianna Keeler and she told me that you were underwater in the polls and I responded with those famous two words, says who, which became some worldwide meme.
4: A good advocate, and then they weaponized you like nobody's ever been weaponized, like few have been.
3: Well, maybe just you and I, sir.
4: And but, you. Yeah, me too, but I don't consider mine, mine was... Mine was at a level that nobody's ever seen before, but they weaponized you. They weaponized a lot of people. And I respect the fact that you recanted everything you said. And that's a big thing.

0: his writing books about him, about his and being the key guest. So I don't know where
1: he was the key. I mean, to that entire thing. And yes, as the appeals process plays out, I think that's going to be a very interesting entry into the public record.
0: Yeah, we'll have to see. Shannon, have you thought about your Sunday show?
1: I have, and I've thought about, hey, we've got a race, and we're going to be live from the Indy 250. We're going to have special headsets, I think. I think that's going to have to happen, special microphones. But we've got Transportation Secretary Duffy with us, and we'll talk about the race, but some other big issues going on out there with, you know, CDL driver's license with, you know, foreign drivers and airport makeovers and all of these different things that touch on transportation, including your gas prices. We've got Congressman Jake Auchincloss, a Democrat, a vet, to join us and say, you know, how does he feel about DSA? And this afternoon, Brian, I'm going to take a ride with one of the drivers. So say a little prayer for me, and you'll see the results on Sunday.
0: You can speed around the Beltway and not get a ticket, Shannon. Take advantage of it.
1: I say yes. What about your show on Sunday?
0: Same thing. Exact guest. Same. No, I'm only kidding. I'm going to open up with Rick Perry. We're going to talk about data centers. He feels differently. I do, too. We have to take a rational approach to this. Yeah. And then Joe Manchin's going to be joining me. He's pushing this independent movement. Will it change anything? And also, I got him getting him a way in. Him and AOC have this rivalry. They hate each other. Well, Joe Manchin doesn't hate, but they vehemently disagree with each other. Yeah. He obviously doesn't think she should be president.
1: Thinks she should be president, I think. And so 2028's coming, buddy.
0: So he's chairman of the War College. John Spencer's going to be joining me. He's going to talk about where we go from here. He fought in three separate wars, and he also was in Gaza. Says genocide did not happen. I'm going to talk about that, and Lydia Moynihan will be joining us, too. So I'm going to see if I can fit it all into 1 hour. Worst comes to worst, Mark Levin will give me some time, or Trey Gowdy will give me some of his time.
1: Well, does this also mean that you haven't left time for the dance-off that we discuss every Sunday?
0: You know what? Every week I put it in, and every week we just don't have time.
1: And under-promise.
0: Yeah.
1: I think have a great weekend anyway.
0: I want to help my ratings. If dancing would help my ratings, believe me, I would do it.
1: I say do it. Give the people what they want, Brian Kilby.
0: Nobody wants it. The people have spoken. Shannon, good luck. Wear your headset, look cool, and speed. And stay safe.
1: Okay, bye.
0: Back in a moment.
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0: frustrating for firefighters because there are some areas where we're reaching and touching people, but we just can't get to them.
1: The bombing in Oklahoma City was an attack on innocent children and defenseless citizens. It was an act of cowardice, and it was evil.
2: I did not, nor to my knowledge, did anyone else in the White House destroy, mishandle, or misappropriate any document in Vincent Foster's office.
3: The White House has contended that the Clintons were passive investors in Whitewater. The facts are otherwise.
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8: Saving you money, I'm Hillary Barsky. Fidelity Investments releasing its annual estimate of retiree health care costs, which showed a 7.5% increase from a year ago. The report estimates that a 65-year-old who retires in 2026 can expect to spend on average over $185,000 on health care and medical expenses throughout their retirement. Saving for health care requires a calculated approach, some things you might consider using a health savings account. An HSA is one of the most powerful tools for retirement medical expenses because it offers a triple tax advantage, unlike a flexible spending account. HSA funds roll over from year to year, and once you reach age 65, you can withdraw medical expenses penalty-free for any purpose. Many pre-retirees mistakenly believe that Medicare is entirely free and covers all health expenses, and that is not the case, so you need to be aware of those costs. Saving you money, Hillary Barsky, Fox News.
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12: I'm Gianna Gelosi with your Fox True Crime Minute. Oregon investigators are raising new concerns over how Astrid Bridges died over 30 years ago. Back on July 2, 1993, first responders went to Bridges' home in Gresham after Astrid's husband, John, found her unresponsive outside. Police ruled Astrid's death accidental. She was 45 years old. Investigators say, though, the story sounded familiar. 20 years prior, in July of 1976, John Bridges called Louisville police, saying he found his first wife, Joyce, unresponsive in their home. Joyce Bridges was exhumed in 2015 for an autopsy, and her death was ruled a homicide. Earlier this summer, back in Oregon, the medical examiner re-examined Astrid's injuries and reclassified her death as a homicide, too, launching a new investigation into her death. Investigators in either jurisdiction have not revealed how either woman died. John Bridges is now 86 years old and living in Missouri. Police say they've interviewed him and served a search warrant and consider him a suspect in Astrid's murder. There's more on this story at foxnews.com or subscribe to the Fox True Crime Podcast. I'm Gianna Gelosi with your Fox True Crime Minute.
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16: Tranquility Base here. The Eagle has landed. I'm going to step off the land now. It's one small step for man, one giant leap for mankind.
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18: 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What we have in mind is breakfast in bed for 400,000.
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19: I'm Ashley DeVorkin with a Fox Celebrity Profile with MasterChef Season 15 winners Jesse and Jess, who tie the knot on this season of the show.
20: It's been an absolutely wild ride. So to have

0: Have Gordon officiate our wedding. It seems like a complete full circle moment.
1: Gordon Ramsay helped make the day special.
0: He went from Chef Gordon to Gordon that day, yeah. Minister Gordon. Yeah. So
2: yeah, he was dad for a little bit.
0: He was, yeah.
2: Yeah, he helped us calm the nerves, you know what I mean? Yep.
1: In addition to being newlyweds, they're new business owners, expanding on their MasterChef win in many ways.
2: We have started our own business at J2 Creative. Justin Jesse, J Squared, started a sandwich cookie company called The Sandwich Cookie Co. And we also have a Celsior Bar pizza company called 10 Inches Pizza.
0: Yeah, and our ultimate dream is to have a provision shop that would be all-encompassing of all these different facets of our brand.
1: Ashley Dvorkin, Fox News.
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1: This is the ultimate local control issue. If people in a local locality, like you talked about, Loudoun County, are for it, then this is local control. But my advice to politicians everywhere is, I've seen political stampedes before. This is a political stampede. If people are opposed to it, Republicans, Democrats, it doesn't matter what party you are, should listen to the people on an issue like this until it sorts itself out.
2: Okay, it's politically risky a few months. They're talking about data centers. That's Ari Fleischer last night. Okay, you want to wait? I'm not saying to stake your political future on data centers unless you're Meta, unless you're ChatGPT, Sam Altman. But we need these. It's a joke that we're pushing back on this. This shows a lack of understanding. You go into the community, explain, find out what their reservations are. You explain to why you need them, the benefits you have to having them. And we have more data centers by a lot than anybody else. And we got to build more capacity to help everybody else's life, not to make Facebook more popular. It's not to make ChatGPT beat Anthropic. This is stuff that we need to fuel our lives as AI becomes more prevalent, and it needs a lot of energy. But now both Republicans and Democrats are either pausing it or condemning data centers. If you're an electrician, if you're a plumber, if you're a pipe fitter, if you're a tech guy, if you have a passion for gaming, if you like new roads, parks, bridges, you want your tax base to grow. Instead of just taxing people and families, you have a data center that maybe you can't see, perhaps, most likely, unless you go buy a campus. Thousands of people come in to build it. After 2 or 3 years, they're done. They move on to the next power center. They're probably union. Maybe that'll make some Democrats happy. And they move on. They leave in their wake a facility that's going to make your life better because it's going to power it. Number two, just make sure the water gets recycled. Make sure they provide their own power. They have an executive order to power it. Here's more from Ari Fleischer, Cut 24.
1: The most tangible one is going to gobble up all my electricity and drive my prices higher, when electric bills have already been one of the rising biggest concerns for people paying their bills. But I think it's intangible. I think it's deeper. I think it's the whole fear of AI, big tech, powerful, rich companies coming into my backyard to build something that I don't understand. It might take my job away. It might take my children's job away. It's all that fear. And this is why the industry's got a real obligation to go forward and explain these things. Don't take it for granted. Don't act like the old Chamber of Commerce days where all you have to do is say it's going to create 250 full-time good-paying jobs. That's woefully insufficient. You got to address people where they are. And that means you got to go deep when it comes to getting permission for AI.
2: He's got experience. But, you know, I wouldn't mind hearing from more people be pitching us here on the radio show. I don't know when they're selling us. We've done a lot on it already. I think we've done as much as any show. And nothing's perfect. But you have to understand, don't tell me you love your phone and how great it is that you're being connected or your business is run on the square and how easy it makes it, whether you're a dry cleaner or you're running a deli. This is all the types of things that power that you use these data centers for. Yes, Meta, they build them and they pay taxes on them and they could profit off them, but the energy benefits all of us. If it's jacking up rates and they've done it wrong in the past, make sure they don't do it again and they fix the ones that are there. But I just think it's a knee-jerk reaction to every Republican and Democrat is now scared now about it because a few people, some people were upset. And I worry that China is pushing this whole thing on social media. Now you see these commencement addresses and these speakers get up there and they say, it's an exciting time and AI is going to drive the future and give you more opportunity. And then in come the boos and people get panicky and politicians get worried because politicians are worried about votes and they're worried about every little thing. For example, in Ohio, John Husted, who is now trailing to Sherrod Brown, who's against power centers, against data centers. John Husted said, build them responsibly, but we need to build them. And it brings in tax dollars and tons of jobs, manufacturing jobs. This is called manufacturing jobs in 2026, not manufacturing jobs in 1926. It's a lot different back then. That's before there's even child labor laws. So I'm just saying this is an opportunity for credible people to explain it. and just go do it. Start running ads about it. I mean, we get enough ads on everything else. Don't just expect, don't just get scared and stop selling the wisdom on data centers. I'm amazed. We're going to discuss that this weekend, and we'll see what's going to happen. I know people want to make a profit. I hope they do. I hope they build a data center and makes a profit, and at the same time provides tax dollars for local cities and states. I don't want to take it away farmland, but my sense is we could find land that's not farmland, don't you think? And you could build it on public land. Some say you could build it on military bases. If there's room, do it. Why not? The right way. And they'll get it done the right way. Pentagon does work. 1-866-408-7669. Brian Kilmeade Show.
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6: Fox News, I'm Paul Stevens. Canada now promising to retaliate against President Trump's 50% tariffs, which will hit about 5% of what Canada ends up shipping to the U.S. every year.
7: Countries sold each other $880 billion worth of goods and services last year. The tariffs were initially supposed to kick in at 12:01 a.m. Wednesday, but President Trump extended the deadline for 3 days to allow talks to continue, but the two countries still could not reach an agreement in time.
6: Fox's Marianne Rafferty. U.S. Supreme Court says construction work on that new White House ballroom can continue for now.
8: It's going to be the greatest of its kind anywhere that's ever been built, and it's something that presidents have wanted to be built for over 150 years.
6: President Trump at an appearance Friday in South Carolina. 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
1: You might have seen him testify in front of Congress, and you might have heard him on a podcast or seen him on television, but he's with us right now. We're lucky to have Jared Horvath with us. He's a neuroscientist and educator and author of a brand new book out this week, right?
2: Yeah, it just came out Tuesday.
1: The Digital Delusion. You have to, if anybody who is, whether you're a grandparent, parent, or whether you're a kid, wondering why certain teachers at work, certain schools you're doing well, some people doing better than you, this might be a great way to unlock the secrets to success when it comes to education. Jared, first off, great to see you. When did you realize you wanted just, instead of just being an educator, you wanted to figure things out about education?
2: That was, so probably about 12 years ago, it was the decade of the brain. So I was teaching when the brain was just everywhere.
1: Where were you teaching?
2: I was out in California. So there was a little French international school. So they basically, all the French speakers were doing one thing and all the English speakers were hanging out with me. So I got to teach math. I got to teach science. I got to teach English, just whatever they needed. And that was when I realized, well, I thought if I knew more about the brain, that will make me a better teacher.
1: Makes sense.
2: So go back, learn all that stuff. I thought that'd be a year or two of my life, but academia, it's just a black hole. Once you're there, there's always one more project, always one more thing. So I kind of got stuck in academia. And the tech stuff really didn't come up till, I think COVID was kind of the breaking point. Well, we'd always knew tech and learning weren't best friends, but it was really COVID. Everyone brings tech in to make sure we make it through the lockdowns, fair enough. Lockdowns ended and everyone's stuck with tech. Rather than ripping that Band-Aid off and going back to what we know works, they're like, cool, keep the computers in front of the kids. So that's when I said, all right, let's figure out what's going on here and whether or not this is a smart move.
1: And everybody you talk to is concerned about our numbers on standardized tests going down.
2: Yeah.
1: How many people are reading on grade level? How much have math on grade level? And the answer is everything's going the wrong direction. And it's not like kids are necessarily lazier or school's getting easier and the days are getting shorter. It seems like the homework is increasing, yep. Right? The days are just as there. It's not that we're ignoring it. So what's going on?
2: It's just not clicking. This is where you say exactly. Kids are in school more than we were. Kids have more homework than we did. Yet somehow their scores are now, for fourth graders, lower than it's been all century. For eighth graders, they're like 1 point off the lowest it's been all century. So we got a problem. And it couldn't have been the schools. It's not the timing. It can't really be the teachers. As much as people like to blame teacher training, that really hasn't changed all that much. It appears to be the tools we're using to teach within schools. When you look at it, and it's not just the U.S., when you look internationally across any country, as soon as tech goes from peripheral to central in an education system, that education system starts to drop. And that's, I think, my favorite.
1: Can you define that further?
2: Yeah. So there are international tests, things like PISA, things like TIMSS, things like ISILS, which test literacy, numeracy, science skills in a standardized way across countries so that we can check kind of what educational systems are thriving, which aren't. And for the longest time, all the thriving educational systems were East Asian countries, Singapore, Japan, China. And everyone knew, oh, it's because they were hyper-rigorous. But everyone assumed they were also hyper-tech because their economies are so tech-based. Turns out, until COVID, they were the least tech-using countries in the world when it came to education. Singapore never let kids touch tech in schools. Wow. It's like they knew these are tools for adults, not for kids
1: learning. What
2: about China? China, same thing. They were third least tech-using country in the world. If you had China, Shanghai, Hong Kong was like sixth least using. It was just all these countries that we assumed their education was so much better because they were just drilling kids, which we didn't want to do here. One of the big reasons they were so much better was the way they were doing it. It just was no tech, which could allow us to keep our ideology here for how we want to run schools, just do it better.
1: So you want to see our education go back to writing on paper with a pen in your hand, put away the Chromebooks, the iPads, obviously the iPhones.
2: Yep.
1: So I understand the distraction. So Jared, if you're talking to me and I have my phone right here, I'm going, obviously, that's what we're seeing now, rudeness.
2: Yeah.
1: But this has nothing to do with it. The phone's away. We woke up to that. But you also want the iPad and the MacBook and the Chromebook away. Why?
2: So that is one. Distraction is definitely a thing. Because just because the screen goes from pocket size to desk size doesn't mean it's not the same exact
1: tool. But you're my teacher. You're in front. You're telling me about history. You're telling me about, and I'm taking notes. Okay. When did Washington, when was he president? When did he win the war? When did the Constitution go? So I'm typing it. You say that's the problem. I need to be writing it. I need to be listening and writing it with a pen. Why? What's the difference?
2: So when we compare, that's a perfect example. Note-taking, typing versus handwriting. What happens is a lot of kids can type about as fast as a teacher speaks. So when kids are typing up notes, what we see are just blocks of verbatim notes. Dictation. The courtroom stenographer, I get it all in. But if you ever meet a courtroom stenographer who just wrote everything down, ask him, hey, what was that court case about? They'll say, murder? Like, I wasn't paying attention. The only thing of importance when you're typing is the sound and the order of the words. Did I hear? Did I write it? When you're writing by hand, no kid can keep up with the speed of your speech. So now they have to parse meaning. Already they have to think deeply about what matters, what doesn't, how do things fit together, and they have to make decisions about what to write down. In that instance, the note-taking becomes the learning. It's no longer just dictation. It is an organization of your thoughts and thinking, which is why handwritten notes are so gross. You got lines and arrows. But that's why we always say, look, if you did nothing different in your class but handwritten notes versus typed notes, you will see better learning, deeper comprehension amongst your students.
1: And just thought, you know, you thought to make things better and easier, those kids don't have to carry around 6 textbooks. We'll put them online.
2: Yeah.
1: Right? So I'll read online. So I'll open up to your page in your textbook. You don't have to do that anymore. Open up in your textbook on your Chromebook. So you take that textbook, you open it up on your Chromebook. What's wrong with reading it on my Chromebook?
2: So one of the big things the brain loves is three-dimensional locations. We are a three-dimensional being in a three-dimensional world. So where in space things occur become a massive part of the memory we form and ultimately determine how we can access those memories. So this is why I always say, if you ever go back to like your childhood home or town, memories will start to pop up that you haven't had in decades just by being back in the space. Your brain's like, I remember this. Do you remember that? Handwritten notes, notebooks, books, textbooks have three-dimensional locations. That's one of the things that makes text tech. Till that book burns into dust, the same words will be in the same position with relation to each other forever. That becomes part of your memory and what you form. If you go back and look at your handwritten notebooks from school, you'll start to pull up memories. Jesse will be like, I know what's on the next page. That's all in there.
1: And you're telling me if I got notes and I open up an article and I cut and paste that from a year ago, and when I look at that, when I open up that page from a year ago, I'm not going to have the same memories as if I wrote it down?
2: No, because a screen only has 2 dimensions at most. If you have a scrolling screen, that's even worse. There is no spatial dimension whatsoever. Everything moves through a screen, left to right, top to bottom.
1: And you just figured out in your brain, the brain wants this.
2: Yes.
1: You figured out, so you went and say, why is that I'm remembering more? And you said, okay, let me find out what the brain thinks.
2: Boom, exactly. And that's where now, so we have all this research that shows read from a book versus read from a screen, you will learn more, comprehend better. Now we have the mechanism to say it's that spatial aspect of it. The fact that a book literally never changes, whereas a screen is always changing, changes the kind of memories you make from it.
1: Wow. And I did not know this. I always said with the iPhone, we have a court case going on right now.
2: Yeah.
1: To see if social media tried to lure kids into getting addicted to social media. And we know about depression associated with that and the lack of social skills. But was it done intentional? For example, I want you to, if I make a candy bar, I want you to want that every day, right? I want to be successful. Am I evil? No, I want to sell that candy bar. Do I know candy's bad for you? Yeah, probably.
2: Yeah.
1: But I'm just trying to sell. I work for Hershey's. I'm trying to get you to buy that candy bar. Now, in social media, did they say, I just want people on Facebook because I'd love for people to use that as a vehicle to meet people, a marketplace? Or were they trying to addict us and to a point where they knew it was warping the mind? Isn't that what the case is about?
2: Yeah, and they're winning those cases because once the documents came out from these companies, it was pretty clear it had nothing to do with socialization, it had nothing to do with learning, it was all about just addictive marketing. And this is where I get in a lot of trouble, is I can't blame a company for trying to sell a product to people. I can blame a company for making it addictive and then giving it to kids, sure. But like when it comes to taking tech into schools, they're a company. Like you said, they got to make money. So I kind of, and I don't blame anyone, but I put a little bit more responsibility on schools for not stopping and saying, wait a second, where is the evidence that this is good for learning? Where is the evidence this is going to help my kids develop? We never asked for that. We just said, okay, it looks good to us.
1: So when those Chromebooks came into junior high school in my town,
2: yeah,
1: you're saying they came in because?
2: How cynical you want to get? Profit. That's it. The very first one-to-one computer program was Microsoft had built the Chromebook, a very small laptop that they thought businessmen would love because they thought if you're traveling, take this, you're good. No one bought it. It didn't sell at all. So in order to recoup costs, they said, what can we do with it? Why don't we give it to kids in schools at a lower price? So from the very beginning, there was no consideration of learning or development. It was just, what's another customer base? Where can we make some money? But again, I like, what else do we expect? It's a tech company. Of course, they're going to try and make money. Why didn't we stop and say, okay, what benefit does this show? Where's your research showing this is going to be useful?
1: Jared Horvath is with us now. His book is out called The Digital Delusion. I'll tell you exactly why. So I don't think they knew. Yeah. I'll be naive. So if I'm an educator or principal or superintendent, Microsoft comes up to me with a representative and said, I can get your kids Chromebooks. I'm going to get you a good discount. I don't like, almost when I first saw you testify, I didn't know anything that you were saying. I didn't challenge it either, but everything, almost everything you said caught me by surprise.
2: Yeah, yeah.
1: So do you think they did not know that they were retarding education?
2: That is the best case scenario. And I think, yes, for the most part, I give teachers, I give administrators the complete benefit of the doubt. In 2002, that was the very first one-to-one program, so far as we know, in the world. It was in Maine. It would have sounded incredible back then. This is the future. Tech is the future. I think the internet comes along. That must be a part of it. AI comes along. That must be a part of it. But I think we're now at a stage where we have enough data where we can
1: say. You can't say play the naive card anymore.
2: Bingo. So now when you know better, you got to do better. So any school that sticks with it has a lot to
1: explain. So isn't it interesting the way everything's improving and AI is improving, but you're telling everyone that your studies show that by going back to writing things out and, dare I say, using an opaque projector or the chalkboard, showing people... When it comes to the classroom, I'm not looking to you're telling me, Jared, don't modernize. Am I right?
2: To an extent, yes. You've got to learn the skills. The biggest mistake we made is we confused the tool for the skill. The tool is not the skill. The skill is the skill. Tools are only there to demonstrate the skill you have. And when it comes to kids and learning, they've got to lock the skills down first. Understand math before you bring in a calculator. Know how to draft an essay before we start considering word processing. We brought the tool in way too early, and now they've never got the skill.
1: And now the scariest thing is AI.
2: Oh, yeah.
1: So what are we doing now? Now, can it help you? They're talking about robots teaching your kids, right? So if the robot can learn and looks like a human being, they find a way to make it look like a human being is walking around the classroom and is teaching, are you okay with that?
2: I think this is where big tech shot themselves in the foot. I think AI was the straw that broke everyone's back and opened their eyes and said, what are we doing here? All the research coming back on AI shows it's bad for learning. It's just not a learning tool. Now pop
1: because
2: that
1: it knows everything.
2: There's a, what is it called? The law of least effort, universal law. If I have two paths to get to one spot, I'm always going to take the path that requires
1: you as Jared energy. Or you as a human?
2: You as the universe,
1: okay.
2: As stars moving around the galaxy. Whatever requires least energy is where the world goes. Learning requires a lot of energy. Now, AI comes along and says, you could use me in a way that's going to force you to use a lot of energy, or I could just give you the answer. What do you think 95% of kids do? Give me the answer. That's good. Now pop that in a humanoid robot and everyone thinks, well, it looks human. One of the biggest drivers of learning we have is what's called an empathetic connection. So human beings resonate. Our biology can connect. And in those moments, we start thinking like each other. That's when learning gets really good. Now, if you've ever been at a dinner table and everything's cruising and then somebody pulls out a phone and you almost feel that break where it's like something changed in the room. That's it. You break synchrony. So if you put AI in a humanoid robot, A, there's no biology to sync with, and B, anytime you recognize it's a robot, that's going to cut any chance of synchrony the kids have. It's never going to work. It's cute, but it ain't going to happen.
1: Because people want that human connection. I want to win over that teacher. I want to see if the teacher's frustrated.
2: Yeah.
1: I want to see if they're enthused that I'm getting it. so that you're never going to get that from a robot. It's the same thing.
2: Can't do it. You'll get a lot of what is it called? Kowtowing. It'll tell you you're a great human being, but you're never going to get that connection.
1: All right. I wouldn't mind. I would not know the difference if a robot told me that. I'd accept it either way. Jared Horvath, don't move. We have a few more minutes on the other side, but go out and pick up his book. I can't imagine any age not wanting this book. Even if you're not in school, someone you know is. It's called The Digital Delusion. Back in a moment.
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0: 1977. Criminal Gary Gilmore.
19: I simply accepted a sentence that was given to me. I've accepted sentences all my life.
20: By an affirmative vote of a majority of the members of the Board of Pardons of the state of Utah, the death sentence imposed on Gary Gilmore will not be commuted or lessened.
21: I let the American people down, and I have to carry that burden with me for the rest of my life.
22: 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He made me go out there and do it. I did it for him, for blood, for so he can have the blood.
23: In this hour of sorrow of both Tennesseans, the nation, and indeed around the world, the sadness reflects the talent of one of the greatest talents that this country has ever produced. Or maybe this world has ever produced.
24: News as it happened then, news as it happens now.
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1: Jared Horvath is here, neuroscientist and educator, author of The Digital Delusion. Jared, just a little bit more about the court case going on right now. It's the latest one. Meta's being sued for addicting kids, and parents are stepping forward and saying this, and you have whistleblowers who said that you want to keep Mark Zuckerberg away from your kids, that there seems to be a manipulation there. How interested are you in this case?
2: I'm hugely interested. It's tangential to the learning stuff. And I think there are people out there like Nikki Riesberg's one of them, just really locked in to these cases, putting good information out. But it's because it's tangential to learning. I don't talk about it too often, but I got my finger on the pulse at all times to make sure they get what's coming.
1: All right. So do you also believe, is it true that most in Silicon Valley who are tech executives don't let their kids use the phone, yep, and iPad, all the things that, you know, we were doing because the phone's available, the fifth grader wants it, we get him the phone, but they knew in Silicon Valley how addicted it was?
2: Isn't that crazy? Good for your kids, not for mine. Yes. Yeah. So there's a specific type of school called Waldorf schools, which they're no tech basically, or very minimal tech up until higher years. It's one of the more prominent type of school systems in Silicon Valley. So yeah, we have good data that that's exactly what they were doing.
1: So you also said something. So everybody pretty much is on the same page. If you came here 2 years ago, maybe not. But lock that phone away. Yeah. You're not going to touch it. You say, don't give the kids access to the phone at recess. And even when they're done with school, keep the phone away. Why?
2: It's so this
1: for
2: was
1: a few hours.
2: As much as you can. So there was all this data coming out that if a school had a cell phone policy, which said no cell phone during class, but you can bring it out during recess or lunch or whatever, you'd see no benefits to learning, no benefits to well-being. It just didn't work. It was only in schools where you had a hard bell-to-bell ban. No one could touch it. No one could see it. That you started to see things kind of start to shift. And so the reasoning for this is a lot of learning happens when you stop. So once you go through a 50-minute class period that's cognitively engaging, now, if you get 5 to 10 minutes of downtime where you just go kick a ball, push a friend into the locker, start talking about random stuff, that's cognitive downtime. Now your brain gets to work doing what's called consolidation.
1: Even though you're not thinking about the classroom.
2: No, this is where a huge chunk of learning is subconscious. You have to stop thinking about the classroom.
1: But if I held this, isn't that subconscious if I'm holding my phone?
2: So the problem with phones is phones are highly cognitively engaging. That's how they kind of work, is they're constantly keeping you there. So if you pick up a phone, you're going to lose that downtime.
1: I'll tell you what, so much to talk about. Pick up The Digital Delusion. Jared Horvath, thanks so much.
2: Thank you.
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3: Saving you money, I'm Hillary Barsky. Fidelity Investments releasing its annual estimate of retiree health care costs, which showed a 7.5% increase from a year ago. The report estimates that a 65-year-old who retires in 2026 can expect to spend on average over $185,000 on health care and medical expenses throughout their retirement. Saving for health care requires a calculated approach, some things you might consider using a health savings account. An HSA is one of the most powerful tools for retirement medical expenses because it offers a triple tax advantage, unlike a flexible spending account. HSA funds roll over from year to year, and once you reach age 65, you can withdraw medical expenses penalty-free for any purpose. Many pre-retirees mistakenly believe that Medicare is entirely free and covers all health expenses, and that is not the case, so you need to be aware of those costs. Saving you money, Hillary Barsky, Fox News.
4: Stumping in South Carolina, I'm Paul Stevens, Fox News. President Trump traveling to Myrtle Beach yesterday to rally for Republican U.S. Senate candidate Darlene Graham, the sister of the late Senator Lindsey Graham, who died last month.
5: Republicans in the Palmetto State, including the state's former Governor Nikki Haley, have raised concerns about Graham's readiness after she admitted at a debate this week that she wasn't well-versed on national security. President Trump has dismissed her response, saying she was only giving an honest answer. He wants voters to focus on what he says is at stake.
6: If we lose, you're going to lose your border. You're going to lose your tax cuts.
5: Meantime, Vice President J.D. Vance was in his hometown of Middletown, Ohio, trying to sharpen the administration's message on the economy.
4: That's Fox's Madeline Rivera. Republican Congressman Ralph Norman running against Darlene Graham. He was on Fox and Friends Weekend.
7: My opponent is unknown. She's been backed by the Washington establishment. And she has the endorsement of a great president in President Trump, which I would have loved to have his endorsement. But, Griff, she's a propped-up candidate. You could tell that during the debates. This is an important job. There is no training on the job.
4: And former South Carolina Governor Mark Sanford endorsing Congressman Norman in that race. Trade talks between Canada and the U.S. collapsing, the U.S. imposing new 50% tariffs on some Canadian goods. U.S. Trade Rep Jamison Greer on Fox and Friends Weekend saying only China and Canada retaliated against the president's trade policy and claims some of Canada's response is tied to its business with China.
8: They do, and they continue to retaliate. And after a year of that retaliation, we've said enough, and so we've taken countermeasures.
4: That's U.S. Trade Representative Jamison Greer on Fox. 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
0: 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Stacey Keach, Sean Astin, Michael York, and Kristen Bell provide the voices for some of Jesus' notable followers. 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
10: I'm Fox weather meteorologist Michael Estime in Dover, Delaware, where cleanup efforts continue after the National Weather Service has confirmed an EF1 tornado with winds over 105 miles per hour screamed through the capital city. Today, in Dover and parts of the Northeast, unfortunately, we are continuing to track some light rain, which is, of course, going to slow down the cleanup efforts that are still underway. There is also a chance for some showers and thunderstorms during the late evening and the overnight hours. If there's any good news to report, we have not heard of any serious injuries and miraculously no deaths after this confirmed EF1 tornado moved through Dover, Delaware. In Dover, I'm Michael Estime for Fox Weather.
4: Federal officials ordering big water cuts in the Southwest as the Colorado River faces an unprecedented crisis that hasn't been seen in years.
11: Under a new plan, Arizona, California, and Nevada will collectively reduce their Colorado River water use by 1.25 million acre feet over the next 2 years. Arizona will take the largest share of those cuts. Mexico will also reduce its water use by 250,000 acre feet under a treaty with the U.S. The cuts come after the Colorado River Basin experienced its driest winter on record. Lake Mead and Lake Powell, which are both fed by the Colorado, have both fallen to historic lows. More than 40 million people depend on that river. Officials say the short-term agreement provides stability, but negotiations for a long-term water sharing plan are still unresolved. Angelo Bavaro, Fox News.
4: And in Colorado, wildlife officials warning residents to lock your cars, keep your windows shut. Bear activity increasing statewide. A 300-pound black bear recently entering an unlocked vehicle there destroyed it, later died after going undiscovered in the heat. I'm Paul Stevens, and this is Fox News.
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1: Oh, girl, the world is on fire. And we're about to roast some radio marshmallows on that blaze. 888-788-9910. Big Wednesday episode of Fox Across America with Jimmy Failla, a man who takes the issues of the day seriously, does not take himself seriously at all. You are all welcome. It's a good old-fashioned talk show. Tiffany Smiley is going to be here from the great state of Washington. So if anybody's looking to score some cheap fentanyl, I got your hookup in this hour. 888-788-9910. You know the deal. You could be a Republican on the show or a Democrat. You could be a Libertarian or an Independent. None of it matters to us. Just do not be a bang. Here we go. Back in action. So we start here on a show that, you know, kind of prides itself on focusing on what matters. Meaning, does this affect you? That's always the question we ask. Because a lot of the things we talk about in the media don't affect you. Like, you know, the reflecting pool. They spent like weeks on the reflecting pool. Well, here's a newsflash going to knock your nuts off. The reflecting pool does not affect you. The ballroom. Does the ballroom affect your quality of life here in this country?
2: Not even close.
1: Okay, the ballroom is being paid for by private donors. Okay, the reflecting pool. It's a $13 million contract Democrats got up in arms about. Do you know Barack Obama spent $43 million on the reflecting pool? And that pool needs fixing.
3: I don't see you doing any better in the booty department.
1: So again, the media is not mad that Obama blew $43 million on a reflecting pool and it needs repairs. They're mad that Trump is spending $13 million to fix it.
4: The media is a bunch of losers.
1: But again, we haven't spent the summer covering it because it doesn't affect you. Okay, crime affects you. We're sitting on the lowest recorded murder rate in 90 years. That's a big damn deal for you and your family. Okay, the Trump tax cuts, obviously a huge deal economically. The fact that prescription drug prices have fallen for the first time in 60 years, that matters. Trump savings accounts for little kids, that stuff matters. But most of what we're talking about in politics does not. You know, if someone's telling you about how we're a racist country, it's so embarrassing because, yeah, we're so racist that minorities are moving here from all over the world to build a better life for themselves and their families. Okay, modern day racism is not Democrats calling you, a Republican, a racist. It's Democrats reaching out to black people and saying, vote for us because those Republicans want you to get voter ID and you're not smart enough to do that.
5: What the hell did you just say?
1: That's the modern racism. It's the condescension towards minorities that has led a lot of woke white people to cater towards socialism. Like, you think of the people who voted for Zora Mamdani in New York, 90% of them were Ivy League educated white kids. White kids who decided they know what the minorities need. No, what they need is a government handout. They can't do it themselves. Okay, and that's so much of the current scam. Okay, here's John Ossoff. He's talking in Georgia about how we should be, you know, living in a world where we don't have to discuss whether or not a white nationalist belongs in the Senate. Who's the white nat? It's so embarrassing. Listen to this, clip 16.
6: Look, I think in a way, it's tragic that here in Georgia in the year 2026, in some ways, one of the central questions of the U.S. Senate race is whether white nationalism belongs in the United States Senate.
1: White nationalism belongs in the United States. So he's suggesting Collins is a white nationalist? It's so embarrassing. And why is he a white nationalist, you guys? Because he supports Donald Trump's border policies of securing the border, deporting the migrants, and cracking down on any companies who hire them. If that makes him a white nationalist, do you know who else is a white nationalist? Barack Obama. Here is Obama running for president on what John Ossoff now says are white nationalist policies. Clip 28.
7: One of the central components of immigration reform is enforcement, and this bill contains a number of important provisions to beef up border security. But that's not enough. Real enforcement also means drying up the pool of jobs that encourages illegal immigration, and that can only happen if employers don't hire illegal workers. Unfortunately, our current employer enforcement system does little to nothing to deter illegal immigrants from finding work.
1: Okay, so that's Barack Obama, okay, saying strict border enforcement, aggressive deportations, crack down on every company that hires an illegal immigrant. According to John Ossoff, that makes him a white nationalist. Is anyone calling Obama a white nationalist?
5: The answer would be no.
1: No, he would be a half-white nationalist if we were going to be clear. But the point is, this is all pretend stuff. Calling someone racist in this day and age does not affect you. The card has been bastardized beyond all recognition, and it just doesn't carry weight anymore because everybody sees through the lazy grift.
4: Democrats just call everyone racist so they go along with their stupid ideas.
1: One of the reasons socialists are gaining traction, this is real. I said this morning on DBO, if you're listening on DBO to Scotty Inez, is to the credit of the Democrat socialist, as dumb as we think their ideas are, they're showing up with ideas. Hey, we'll tax the rich, give you free stuff. And that may not be feasible. The rich people may take their money elsewhere. Socialism has failed in every country in the world, but they're still giving you an offer. Okay, the current crop of Democrats for the last 10 years, John Ossoff is one of them, has literally ran on Trump is Hitler. Trump is Hitler, you got to elect us because Trump is Hitler. We got to stop Hitler. Okay, but if you need to put food on your table, stopping pretend Hitler doesn't help you do it. You know, if you need to get your kid on an education, you certainly don't want them an education from people who can't tell the difference between Donald Trump and the man Adolf Hitler who killed 6 million people. But that is so much of what modern politics has become. Label your opponent. Trash your opponent as the devil. By default, this is an old Hollywood screenwriting trick. If you make the villain bad enough, people learn to root for your air quote hero. But in modern politics, there aren't a lot of heroes out there if you're running on things like we're really racist. Florida, David Jolly. I could play this clip 100 times today. So David Jolly is, of course, the Democratic nominee who's about to get his ass handed to him by Byron Donalds. How do I know that? Because in Florida, where everybody in the world is moving because there's less tax, there's less regulation, you have more freedom, you don't have a bureaucratic boot of government cracking every small business before it can even open. David Jolly's appeal last night in his big victory speech was that Republicans rolled Florida backwards in the last 8 years on race. That's the claim. We're going backwards on race, he says, as the Republicans nominate a black man. I mean, dude. Here it is, clip four.
8: Whether your foundations are rooted in faith or Jefferson's natural rights of man, what we know is everybody deserves the economic liberty and the personal liberty that was at the foundation of the start of the nation. We got so much wrong. We got so much wrong at the beginning. People of color were three-fifths of a person. Women did not have economic or legal rights. But that arc of history bent towards progress. That arc has bent backwards in the last 8 years.
9: You ought to be ashamed of yourself.
1: That arc has bent backwards in the last 8 years.
10: That is a fact check false.
1: There's a black man on the top of the ticket. You may not know that if you're a liberal because you pretend black conservatives don't exist, but understand that Trump became president because black men voted for him in record numbers, highest level of black support since Gerald Ford in 1976. Why? Because a lot of people see that through the charade. How many times have I played this Charles Barkley clip, which dates back to the Biden administration, on why Democrats were losing black votes?
11: The reason I think the Democratic Party, Mr. Biden, President Biden, is losing black votes is they only care about black people every 4 years. Mm-hmm. They come into our neighborhoods and say, we're going to make stuff better. We're going to do this, do this, do this. And then finally, us black people are like, yo, man, other than my ability to dunk a basketball, all my neighborhoods are still the same. Our schools are still the same. And that's why I think black people are leaving disappointed in the Democratic Party, because I ain't gonna lie, I voted Democratic every time just because I thought it was gonna help black people and poor people. Because black people

0: feeling bad. But the reality is, after hearing him talk about Byron Donald on MSNBC the other night, I was like, oh, God, this guy deserves all the self-hatred he has for himself. Listen to him describing Byron Donald, and I want you to pick up on something. Okay, Fugelsang, all of these woke left pundits, okay, want you to believe they're the champion of the minority community. We're the ones that have the real relationship here. But when a black conservative shows up, like, do you remember when Tim Scott gave the rebuttal to the State of the Union address and the old Twitter management let the term Uncle Tim trend for 12 hours? They decided he was the racist. He was the sellout. You know, as the guy whose grandfather was literally picking cotton. Okay, he became the first black American elected to both houses of Congress. He was in the House, then he was in the Senate. His grandfather was a slave picking cotton. Okay, and he famously talks about that in the evolution of the Southern heart. But anyway, when he gets up there as a conservative, every racist name the Democrats had in their own Dixiecrat playbook comes right back to the surface. So here's Fugelsang calling Byron Donalds a drug dealer. He looks like the guy who sells you drugs, then arrests you for buying them. I don't even know what he's going for. I don't know that he does. But this is supposed to be comedy, what you're listening to right here. Here it is, clip 15.
1: A lot will depend on who the Republicans pick, I think.
2: Well, who's the good one?
1: As a comedian or as a civic society? It's hard to say. I mean, Byron Donalds is like the guy you'd buy weed from and then watch him put other men in jail for selling weed, isn't he? So there's that. David Jolly gets to come out there and say, I'm not a radical. I was a Republican. And then I looked around and saw what was going on. Their entire MO is selling the Democratic Party as communist, radical, groomer, transgender, lunatic. And by having a former Republican there, that will help in ways that having someone on the left wouldn't. It's all going to come down to which unqualified clown the Republicans pick for their nominee.
0: Oh, God. Poor John Fugelsang.
3: You do that again and I'll break every bone in your body.
0: No, you don't threaten violence. The penalty for being John Fugelsang is you got to be John Fugelsang. You know, and when he tells you things like that, it's so embarrassing. Byron Donalds looks like the guy who sells you drugs and then locks you up, brags about people selling drugs, doesn't he? What are you saying? He looks like Kamala Harris? Because Kamala Harris famously bragged about throwing black men in jail for smoking weed and then claimed that she smoked weed in college while listening to Tupac and Biggie. There's only one small problem. Neither Tupac or Biggie had recorded a single solitary track of music back when Kamala Harris was in college in the 1980s.
4: She is a fraud, a phony, a woman without a moral core, a regular two-faced, mealy-mouthed politician who swings with the wind.
0: But the point is, when every one of these people gets out there on TV and asks you to bake a characterization of a political position on their fictitious depiction of a character. Okay, there's no deliverable. Like, it goes back to the Biden thing in 2020 when Biden said it was a battle for the soul of our nation. I used to get on the radio every day and be like, what does that mean? Like, what do I get if we win the battle for the soul of our nation? You know what I'm saying? Lower taxes? Nope. They went up. Lower crime? Nope. Went through the roof. Lower gas? Uh-uh. Better schools? Nah, they got shut down. Okay. Every single one of these sweeping generalizations is an ask for nothing. Vote for us. There's no deliverable. Like, do you remember protecting democracy in 2024? Democracy's on the ballot. We're protecting democracy, they said, as they arrested their political opponent, indicted him 96 times. We're protecting democracy, as they replaced Joe Biden on the ticket and didn't give voters a say. You don't understand. We're just protecting democracy over here by not, we're protecting it from you, meaning you're not allowed into the friggin' democracy. That's who we're dealing with. So we try to get on the air and cover stuff that matters. In the very next segment, you will hear something that actually matters, like good old fashioned. Do you remember Substance? There's still just a little bit left if you stick around.
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14: 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President Lyndon Johnson.
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21: Saving you money, I'm Hillary Barsky. Fidelity Investments releasing its annual estimate of retiree health care costs, which showed a 7.5% increase from a year ago. The report estimates that a 65-year-old who retires in 2026 can expect to spend on average over $185,000 on health care and medical expenses throughout their retirement. Saving for health care requires a calculated approach, some things you might consider using a health savings account. An HSA is one of the the most powerful tools for retirement medical expenses because it offers a triple tax advantage, unlike a flexible spending account. HSA funds roll over from year to year, and once you reach age 65, you can withdraw medical

0: everyone. This is Ainsley Earhart. Thank you for joining me for the 52-episode podcast series, The Life of Jesus.
1: Neil McDonough portrays Jesus. Stacey Keach, Sean Astin, Michael York, and Kristen Bell provide the voices for

expenses penalty-free for any purpose. Many pre-retirees mistakenly believe that Medicare is entirely free and covers all health expenses, and that is not the case, so you need to be aware of those costs. Saving you money, Hillary Barsky, Fox News.

0: Wow, I love this story. Fox Across America with Jimmy Fallon. So a polling firm, if you didn't catch this, do you remember in the run-up to last week's Wisconsin primaries, all of the polls had Francesca Hong winning by 20-plus points, only to watch her lose?
1: What in the wide, wide world of sports is going on here?
0: Remember, I read you the story, and keep it in mind for the duration of the midterms. So a polling firm that was showing Francesca Hong with a 23-point lead over David Crowley in Wisconsin, they've shut down and admitted that their whole operation was fake. Okay.
2: That's not right.
0: Here's their statement. Median Strategies polling discontinued. Median Strategies has concluded its polling project and will not publish additional polls. All previously published polling releases have been withdrawn and should not be cited or treated as genuine polling data. Median Strategies was created as a short-term social experiment examining how purported polling information could enter and spread through the political information ecosystem without independent verification. Thank you for understanding. So they literally admitted that they made up fake polls just to see news outlets, specifically liberal ones, spread them with zero verification.
3: Journalism in this country is dead and buried.
0: Why does that matter? Because it means that's exactly what they're doing in Texas, where they're like, James Tallarico, the vegan who said God was non-binary. That guy. No, he's winning. You don't understand. He's running away with it somewhere over there in Texas.
1: You're not telling me the truth.
0: Okay, and you get the same. See the same thing with socialist polls in Florida. And you're going to see the same thing with some of these socialist polls out in Michigan. Like Abdul Al-Sayed is losing to Mike Rogers right now. But believe me, the tone of the media coverage is going to change. Why? Because these socialist outlets are going to fund a lot of polls to convince you their guy is winning. Why do they do that, Jimmy, if it's a lie? Because polls do not exist in the modern era to report opinion. They exist to shape opinion. Everybody loves a winner. They want to vote for the guy they think is going to win. So if they see polling, oh, I know the socialism stuff sounded crazy, but the guy's winning. Turns out he's better than the other guy. Did you see the poll? So Francesca Hong, who said she had spent 2 months in a mental institution for cutting herself, the woman who said she wanted to ban Thanksgiving, defund the police, and abolish prisons, was supposedly winning by 23 points. But everybody in the media that cited that, wow, she's winning big. She's up 20 in the average. Okay, they were citing a fake poll. And as Median Strategies flat out admits, there was zero independent verification to anything they published.
2: That's why I don't read the newspaper, because it's garbage.
4: You never know who might be taking the quiz.
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16: I'm Pam Puzo. It's not the final say, but the Supreme Court will allow construction to continue on a White House ballroom.
17: We are extraordinarily appreciative of the Chief Justice, and we have been saying all along, since day one, that this is something the President has complete authority to do as the Commander-in-Chief and the Chief Executive of this country.
16: Attorney General Todd Blanch on X. Senate Minority Leader Chuck Schumer said the Supreme Court is rubber-stamping the President's vanity-driven corruption. He wasn't endorsed by President Trump, but GOP Congressman Ralph Norman believes he can win a U.S. Senate race in South Carolina.
18: I can beat the candidate that the Democrats are putting up.
16: The president is supporting Darlene Graham, the sister of late U.S. Senator Lindsey Graham, who died last month. 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
8: I'm Gianna Gelosi with your Fox True Crime Minute. A shocking twist in the Brian Koberger case as the convicted killer who pleaded guilty to murdering four University of Idaho students is now trying to withdraw that plea and stand trial. Koberger, who's representing himself, filed a petition for post-conviction relief. It's a way to challenge a conviction outside of the appeals process. He plans to argue that he had bad counsel that convinced him to falsely confess when he pleaded guilty to stabbing Ethan Chapin, Kaylee Gonsalves, Madison Mogan, and Zanna Kernodle to death at an off-campus home in 2022. In a statement to the New York Times, Koberger says, quote, "My actual innocence is my truth, and the plea, hinged on by false promises and blatant disinformation, must be withdrawn." He claims his lawyers failed to disclose or review exculpatory evidence and made misleading promises about what life in prison would look like. Koberger is currently serving four consecutive life sentences with no possibility of parole. There's more on this story at foxnews.com or subscribe to the Fox True Crime Podcast. I'm Gianna Gelosi with your Fox True Crime Minute.
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9: On April 9, 1959, NASA named the first group of American astronauts, selected from a list of 110 candidates. In just 2 years, on May 5, 1961, Alan Shepard would become the first American astronaut in a suborbital flight.
11: Which of these men will be first to orbit the Earth, I cannot tell you. He won't know himself until the day of the flight. From your right, Malcolm S. Carpenter, Leroy G. Cooper, John H. Glenn, Virgil I. Grissom, Walter M. Shearer, Alan B. Shepard, Donald K. Slayton. These, ladies and gentlemen, are the nation's Mercury astronauts.
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12: 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New research suggests multiple cups of your morning joe may not hurt your heart's health. A recent statement published by the American Heart Association says consuming up to 5 8-ounce cups of coffee a day, that's about 400 milligrams of caffeine, is generally safe for most adults. The association says this can even be linked to lower risk of certain heart conditions, like heart failure, heart disease, and stroke in some individuals. The AHA says these findings apply to black coffee and that adding sugar, syrups, or cream likely reduces its potential health benefits. The study says some of the health benefits of coffee may be due to other antioxidant and anti-inflammatory compounds in the drink, and that more research is needed to better understand caffeine's impact on the body. The association also says energy drinks can increase the risk of high blood pressure and irregular heart rhythm. For more health news, go to foxnewshealth.com. 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

0: I'm just going to let you keep talking. We're on the air. It is Fox Across America with Jimmy Failla. You have the highest security clearance anywhere in media on the show. I tell the audience everything. Sometimes I even let them listen in while my upcoming guests are talking to me about fashion. Joining us now, all the way from the great state of Washington, she'd make a triumphant return to the show. You can see her on Outnumbered tomorrow. Is that true? You'll be on the curvy couch
1: about Outnumbered. I'm on the curvy couch.
0: Tiffany Smiley back on the show and the crowd goes wild. Hey, girl.
1: Hey.
0: So we're actually having parent talk.
1: I know.
0: You know what's funny? On the air, okay, if people listen to our interviews, they think we're like out of control.
1: Yeah.
0: That was actually a really boring conversation off the air. Our hot mic conversation was about how both of our kids are leaving for college. You just dropped your son off.
1: Yes.
0: Lincoln's leaving next week.
1: Yes.
0: You know, normally you hear hot mic, people are talking about partying or drugs or God knows what. Not us, Smiley. What a boy. That might have been my worst hot mic moment ever. But it's good to see you.
1: Good to be here, always.
0: Well, last time I was on a hot mic, it was the White House Correspondents' Dinner, and I was lamenting the lack of security. I famously said, we might as well have a doorstop and a scarecrow out there. And wouldn't you know it, a guy ran through with a gun. Apparently somebody agreed with me.
1: And then your
0: ran
1: big
0: in
1: moment.
0: To prove his point. There it is.
1: We were watching on TV.
0: That's so silly.
1: We're like, where's Jimmy?
0: Well, Jimmy will be back. Jimmy was spooning 3 Guatemalan women. Did you know that story?
1: Oh, really?
0: All right, America, let's have this conversation. So at the White House Correspondents' Dinner, okay?
1: Yeah.
0: Because we had filmed all the red carpet footage, and then my show was supposed to go live from 9 to midnight with people dropping in and doing hits, okay? 5 minutes before the live broadcast, which is about, this is not true, 20 minutes before the live broadcast, I had a window to walk into the room. I was going to say hello to the president, say hello to the Fox people, then go back out to the red carpet. Yes. That's when the shooting happened. So my immediate instinct was I do need to get back to the camera to host this show, or at least toss to whoever's hosting this show, because they're not having me on to make balloon animals for 3 hours once the shots are fired. And I'm aware of this. Okay. So I attempt to leave the ballroom. There are about 100 guns pointed at me with scopes on them and flashlights because it's Secret Service. They've secured the room.
1: Yeah, like, and you're like, it's not me.
0: And they're
1: it's
0: like, get on the ground. Right. But it's so fierce, naturally, that these 3 tiny Guatemalan waitresses who had witnessed this just immediately began crying because they were scared. So I was holding these tiny women in my arms. And to be clear, I had fantasized about ending my night with 3 tiny Guatemalan women in my arms. I just
1: Your
0: didn't understand.
1: Dreams were coming true.
0: I didn't know the circle. I know I owe the shooter a couple of bucks. I mean, he really sped the plow on this one, if you will. But there I was like holding these little women. It was really adorable. And they all fit in my arms. And it was a really sweet story. But I never made it to the TV set.
1: I don't think you'll ever be able to hold me. I'm not a little woman.
0: That sounds like a challenge. Tiffany, there's always some kind of unconventional challenge when you're on this show. Tiffany Smiley's here. She needs a hug.
1: I do.
0: Sometimes they come on, they want to talk about the elections. I didn't realize I was just chaperoning a breakdown today.
1: Yes.
0: There's always a different assignment when you're on the show.
1: Never know.
0: Today's is very unique. So you're back here on the East Coast, which is exciting. What we were reacting to is like primary stuff, Florida. Nominated a couple socialists. It's a weird one in Florida because they have a lot of Cubans who fled socialism.
1: Right. But I think there's a lot of transplants there too. Mm-hmm. You know, it's funny, not funny, this DSA takeover that's happening. And you know, pundits are saying, oh, it's just in these pockets around the country. Well, it just happened in Florida, which is very, very, I mean, it used to be a swing state, a more purple state. Like in the 90s, the legislature was Democrat.
0: Yep.
1: Crime was up and you never knew where the state was going to go. But now it's safe to say it's a very, very red state.
0: Yeah, it's not a swing state.
1: Mm-hmm. And a full-on Democrat socialist just won the Senate.
0: I know, but imagine, or at least the nominee.
1: The nominee for the Democrats.
0: Smiley. Yes, but imagine that. Like, imagine at the end of the OJ chase. If you leaned into your single friend and you're like, you know, that guy in the Broncos single. You're like, no, he killed his wife. You know, he's on the market, technically speaking. You're
1: Give
0: like,
1: him
0: what are
1: a
0: you
1: shot.
0: Doing? That is what they're doing.
1: Yes.
0: If you just fled, imagine, okay? Because these are real stories. People flee Cuba on like inner tubes, a fence.
1: Oh, yeah.
0: So imagine you flee Cuba on a fence, right? You paddle through shark-infested waters. You make it 90 miles in the dead of night to the shores of Miami. And the first thing you see on a TV you're walking past is that a socialist. Do you get back on the fence?
1: I don't think it's them necessarily voting
0: for
1: these candidates.
0: No. I'm just saying that could be in power at the place you just showed up to. That's what I mean.
1: Yes, very real. Yeah. It's actually... you know, a year ago, I remember thinking with the Mamdani election, oh, there's no way. And I'm like, oh, Mamdani's here. And now Mamdani's not just the mayor of New York City. Now he's sort of the kingmaker of the Democrat Party. He's endorsing these DSA candidates that are winning congressional seats. And it's in Colorado. It's in Michigan. It's in California. Where does it stop?
0: I know, that's the thing. We're talking to the great Tiffany Smiley. She's all dressed up for this one. And
1: she actually did get a Saturday night fancy.
0: That is a very Saturday night fancy. Saturday night, assuming she gets paid in singles wherever she happens to be working. Tiffany Smiley's here. Get some greenery for the scenery, fellas. She's up next on the main stage. I'm kidding. Stop it. So hold on a second here, though. But you make that, that is the point of like, where does it stop? And I think honestly what it will take in the midterms is this stuff right now has not been subjected to statewide scrutiny. You know, Mamdani won a New York City race in a low turnout primary against Andrew Cuomo, who had a lot of baggage, and Curtis Sliwa, who's a nice guy. I'm on radio with him at WOR. He hosts the morning show. I like him a lot, but he's been in New York for about 40 years. He's more of a cartoon character than a serious entity. And it's not because he's not a serious person who's not invested in the community, but there is a fatigue. And if you're going up against a new thing.
1: Right.
0: In a, you know, and in a low turnout election.
1: Yes.
0: You know, the new thing has a momentum you don't have. Most of the people who could have saved New York from Mamdani are already living in Florida.
1: Yes. They left. They left during COVID.
0: Yeah.
1: And they sort of saw the writing on the wall, maybe with some of the policies that were coming down that are just destructive to everyday life, really, at this point. But I always say, you know, I don't care who you are. You have to be invested in this country politically today.
0: Yeah.
1: You have to vote. You have to be aware. You have to know who you're voting for, too.
0: Yeah. I mean,
1: you can't just follow TikTok and go off of that.
0: If you just follow TikTok, you're just trying to free Palestine at this point. There's nothing else going on.
1: So, and get free healthcare and get, you know, free grocery stores and free buses.
0: Just give me stuff.
1: Just give it to me.
0: So let's have, oh, God, if I had a nickel for every time Tiffany Smiley said that, I'm kidding. Stop it. So hold on. That was a sound bite. So let's talk about it, girlfriend. We have kids going to college, both you and I. Did you see the Penn State story?
1: Yes. And then the Penn State story comes out and I'm alone in a hotel room and just took my oldest baby to college.
0: But
1: and
0: not
1: I
0: to
1: wanted
0: Penn
1: to
0: State.
1: Call him and say, be careful. So he's going through Rush. He decided to go through Rush and he's very big. He said he was going to a bagel party at 6 p.m. I'm like, what's a...
0: Yeah.
1: Am I out of the loop?
0: I don't know. I'm going to do some research because that sounds like a euphemism.
1: Bagel party? I'm like serving bagels at 6 p.m.
0: In the evening?
1: Yeah.
0: There's something shaky going on there. There's something shaky going on there.
1: Then the Penn State story comes out and I'm like, hey, you got to be careful.
0: Yeah, you do. But the Penn State story is crazy because they were running like basically almost an interstate. They were running an interstate drug trafficking ring. There was big money flying around and stuff like that. And, you know, obviously people were getting paid to deal the drugs, you know, and this thing kind of blew up because they were doing it above board on Venmo. And the kid was getting Venmo payments. And I just want to stop, okay? Because we disparage where I went to college. Where we go, Jimmy went to community college, blah, blah,
1: blah.
0: That's
1: cool.
0: My community college buddies would, many of whom were dealing drugs, knew better than to put it on Venmo.
1: Yes.
0: The point I'm trying to make is there's a better quality of education at the lower level schools. You know, you never hear of a massive drug ring at Nassau Community College. No way. Because if they are dealing it, they're smart enough to know how to deal it.
1: Right. Well, it sounds like there was maybe a parent or two involved.
0: The dad was involved. One of them was a lawyer
1: helping
0: in Pittsburgh. They were listening on WJAS and Beaver County Radio. And yeah, they had somebody directing this just the same as you would some type of, you know, narco syndicate. You know what I mean?
1: Mm-hmm.
0: But the point is they got busted.
1: Yeah.
0: So, I mean, what does that do to the fall party season? And they got a new guy to come in now.
1: They're done.
0: That is crazy, though.
1: Yeah,
0: but
1: it is.
0: We're talking to Tiffany Smiley. We're trying to get our hands on some of that sweet Penn State money. I'm kidding. I mean, it's not the worst. It's not the worst thing that happened at Penn State involving kids.
1: But if they could channel it into maybe business school or entrepreneurship, they obviously have the skills to be incredible entrepreneurs and think outside the box.
0: Talented,
1: just make it legal.
0: Talented people.
1: Help people out. Don't harm them.
0: Yeah, I mean, that's part of the problem, too, is like in this day and age, I talk to Lincoln about this all the time.
1: Yeah.
0: Like you can't, it's not the 80s. Like I didn't grow up doing cocaine, but I grew up around a lot of people who did and none of them died because there was no fentanyl.
1: Yes.
0: Yeah, I was drinking.
1: Yep.
0: I had a lot of potheads around me, but I was a beer guy. Yeah. I grew up because I grew up, my dad was a cop. All his buddies drank beer. You wanted to grow up and have a cold one, and I drank beer. I mean, where I grew up in Levittown, we were drinking beer in like sixth grade. Yeah, like, yeah. For real. I mean,
1: we had
0: Boone's.
1: Yeah. Boone's Farm.
0: You had Boone's Farm. But you said your mom drank that when she was pregnant with you for the whole 9 months, which I thought was interesting, and you turned out fine enough.
1: I'm okay. Anyway. I'm
0: well,
1: smart.
0: Well, okay. Air quotes okay on that one. But the point is, we're not living in that moment.
1: Right.
0: But, you know, at the college level, I guess we are, because people are still doing everything. And I wonder if we're naive as parents, you know, because you want to believe that society's cleaning up its act, you know, because there's so much of like, there's this weird thing. I've been talking about this a lot lately. Because we're in this age of Instagram where everybody is looks conscious, self-care has really become a big thing. Mm-hmm. And there are so many influencers giving you meal prep tips and workout tips and get ahead tips. And I feel like everybody's better looking now, but they've all lost their minds because their whole life is digital. And I think that's what's happening.
1: Yes,
0: here.
1: Perhaps.
0: I think it's the best generation of American looks, and in a lot of ways, probably the worst of mental health.
1: Yeah, I think you're right. And these poor kids, you know, I can't imagine growing up. Well, everything they did from day one has been recorded and videoed.
0: That's another problem. Yeah, like people always say, like, oh, if I grew up in that era, I'd be screwed. But you wouldn't have just did the things you did, I guess.
1: Right.
0: If you knew it was getting recorded, you know what I mean?
1: Right. So then you don't learn how to get yourself out of a paper bag. You just think you're above par on everything.
0: Yeah, thank you.
1: You know.
0: Yeah, no, I get it, but that's the thing. So this guy got busted. I'm reading this really quick. We're talking to Tiffany Smiley about this Penn State story. Wow, a $20,000 Venmo payment.
1: Wow.
0: First of all, can you even make a Venmo payment that big?
1: Like, no, I don't even have Venmo.
0: One thing I know about these guys, one thing I know about these guys is they were not politically, they don't follow politics. And the reason I say that is if you remember when the Biden administration was expanding the size of the IRS and they wanted to audit anything above a $600 Venmo transaction.
1: Right, right.
0: So at a time when the Biden government was looking at $600 garage sale payments, this guy comes in with 20 grand.
1: What happened to cash? Just go with cash.
0: And this happened because this happened for real when they raided the frat house. This actually happened when Biden was still president. This is not a this happened yesterday. They raided the frat house December of 2024. So Biden was still the outgoing president. Okay. And the guy was tasered, taken into custody. Well, that's hot. Mikey pays money to get tased on the weekends. Yeah, he has a woman on Craigslist. Asian lady comes in. Wow. Mao gets him. But taser taken into custody while a search of his dorm room allegedly turned up over 8 grams of cocaine, 8 ounces of weed, more than 200 amphetamine and dextroamphetamine pills. He also had a handgun and all the stuff you probably should have if you have that many drugs on you. But the point is, this was December of 2024. Okay, following his arrest, he ratted on his supplier. Okay, a member of that fraternity. And then this turned into a larger thing. Wow, this is crazy.
1: Well, this is sort of the look at the young people who are voting now.
0: Mm-hmm.
1: They're not paying attention to politics.
0: Oh yeah, so you're saying like the socialist people.
1: Yeah.
0: So if the DSA was smart, they would have gave away this cocaine. Because I got to tell you something. If you're 19, free cocaine goes a lot longer than a promise of free healthcare or childcare. Mom, Donnie's doing it all wrong.
1: Yeah.
0: Because he was saying free bus.
1: Right.
0: He should have been saying free speedboat rides.
1: He needs to go to the frat houses.
0: That's funny. Instead of freezing the rent, you know what I'm saying? We're just going to bring in some snow, you know? That is crazy. But this is where we are, Tiff. This is the world we live in as you send your kid off to college.
1: I know. What are you trying to do to me?
0: No, I'm not trying to.
1: But I did raise a kid who has common sense, and he knows. I think what's most important that you know who you are.
0: Yes.
1: And you know your talents, your gifts, and what you have to give back to this world.
0: And if you take that to college and you've already found a percentage of yourself, you have a better chance than the people who blank slate it.
1: Yes.
0: Because those are the kids. I got to tell you this. Kids I grew up around that were drinking in like sixth and seventh grade, a lot of them are actually fine.
1: Yeah.
0: And the kids who didn't drink in high school got alcohol poisoning first weekend in college. Some of them are cooking meth right now.
1: They're lost in the world.
0: I have a lot of kids that I knew on my level that were like literally like people who like ran the school store, that level of good child.
1: Yeah.
0: You know what I mean? Who yes. volunteered for every club. And the last time I saw them
1: in all the college prep classes. Yeah,
0: last time I saw him, he was a white guy with dreadlocks who wanted drug money on the side of a freeway. And I'm like, wait a minute, I know you. Like,
1: you're
0: going to
1: be something.
0: Yeah, hold on a second. Like, that's crazy. But that is what happens. There's something to be said as a parent. I always call it a controlled detonation.
1: Yes. Yep.
0: You kind of have to talk to your kids about this stuff and let them, you know, to the extent that you can, participate in moderated ways.
1: Yep.
0: Because if you just kid yourself into thinking like, not my kid, you know what I mean?
1: That's right.
0: Your kid's drunk with a mohawk driving a motorbike through the principal's office a week after he gets to college. You're like, what the hell just happened? College happened.
1: I would rather them do it under my watch. Amen. And my middle son has pushed that limit. He mm-hmm. took my car one time and did a bunch of donuts in a high school parking lot.
0: That's all right. When we come back, I'll tell you what we used to do with stolen cars right? and you'll feel better. More Tiffany Smiley confessions after this.
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0: I think they brought me back from break early, so I'd stop talking to Tiffany Smiley about God knows what. So you had mentioned earlier, it is Fox Across America with Jimmy Fallon. You had mentioned earlier, the shenanigans your son had pulled with stealing your car and taking it out to do donuts, which is admirable.
1: Or do you call them donuts or whatever cookies or what?
0: I know what you mean. Figure eights, stuff like that. It's great. So I had a kid who's proud of this story if he's listening. I went to high school with this kid, Jeff Bielenson, who I love him. And I love his dad, Dom. And Dom, if you're listening, you know how I feel about you. I'm crazy about you. I'm going to try not to get emotional. So Dom Bielenson is a Long Island guy. Ran a service station on Long Island. Uh-huh. So the service station had like little vehicles to drop off auto parts and stuff like that. And when we were in high school and everyone went to bed, they had like an 11:30, 12:30 curfew. Jeff used to steal one of his dad's service vehicles and we used to lay in the back like we were being human trafficked into the country. And we would drive here into New York City and walk around Times Square.
1: Awesome.
0: And like talk to hookers and pimps and drug dealers. We had no money to go into anything. We just had enough gas in the car to get us here. And then we'd walk around like, wow, you know. And I tell you, I miss old Times Square. Yeah. They got rid of all the triple X, but just listen to me. If a bag of M&Ms is $34, that is more pornographic than anything they were doing in the Triple Tree Theater. I mean, in terms of offensive to your polite sensibilities.
1: Talk about rip off.
0: That I'm just saying.
1: Rip it off.
0: The M&Ms are more than the hookers were when I was a kid. And now again, granted, certain things you don't want too cheap. But the point is, you don't have that problem with M&Ms. They're not going to be too cheap, Tiffany. So point being is if your son's just doing figure eights or whatever you call them in the parking lot, he's going to be fine.
1: I think so, too.
0: Yeah, he's not, you know, you don't want him to grow up chasing hookers around Times Square in a stolen vehicle because then he's going to become a national radio host and TV host. And, you know, I wouldn't wish this on anybody.
1: No.
0: Come on. I'm telling you because I care. Stay in school, kids. Tiffany Smiley, we miss you already.
1: Aww.
0: There she goes.
1: Welcome back.
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4: Saving you money, I'm Hillary Barsky. Fidelity Investments releasing its annual estimate of retiree health care costs, which showed a 7.5% increase from a year ago. The report estimates that a 65-year-old who retires in 2026 can expect to spend on average over $185,000 on health care and medical expenses throughout their retirement. Saving for health care requires a calculated approach, some things you might consider using a health savings account. An HSA is one of the most powerful tools for retirement medical expenses because it offers a triple tax advantage, unlike a flexible spending account. HSA funds roll over from year to year, and once you reach age 65, you can withdraw medical expenses penalty-free for any purpose. Many pre-retirees mistakenly believe that Medicare is entirely free and covers all health expenses, and that is not the case, so you need to be aware of those costs. Saving you money, Hillary Barsky, Fox News.
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8: The jury took less than 2 hours to reach its verdict. Remarkably fast when you consider they had 33 separate murders to consider.
9: I can't say at this moment what other nations will not go to the Summer Olympics in Moscow. Ours will not go.
10: I aim to try and tap that great American spirit that opened up this completely undeveloped continent from coast to coast and made it a great nation.
11: This individual, Mr. Chapman, came up behind him and called to him Mr. Lenin, and then in a combat stance, he emptied the Charter Arms 38 caliber gun that he had with him and shot John Lennon.
12: News as it happened. News as it happens.
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4: saving you money, I'm Hillary Barsky. Fidelity Investments releasing its annual estimate of retiree health care costs, which showed a 7.5% increase from a year ago. The report estimates that a 65-year-old who retires in 2026 can expect to spend on average over $185,000 on health care and medical expenses throughout their retirement. Saving for health care requires a calculated approach, some things you might consider using a health savings account. An HSA is one of the most powerful tools for retirement medical expenses because it offers a triple tax advantage, unlike a flexible spending account. HSA funds roll over from year to year, and once you reach age 65, you can withdraw medical expenses penalty-free for any purpose. Many pre-retirees mistakenly believe that Medicare is entirely free and covers all health expenses, and that is not the case, so you need to be aware of those costs. Saving you money, Hillary Barsky, Fox News.
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6: A win for the White House for now. I'm Pam Puso, Fox News. Construction of a White House ballroom is allowed to move forward, at least for the time being. Supreme Court Chief Justice John Roberts issued an injunction yesterday. Attorney General Todd Blanche reacted on Fox.
13: We are extraordinarily appreciative of the Chief Justice, and we have been saying all along, since day one, that this is something the President has complete authority to do as the Commander-in-Chief and the Chief Executive of this country.
6: The National Trust for Historic Preservation, which sued to block the construction, argued that Congress needed to authorize the project and accused the administration of outrunning judicial review by increasing construction during this litigation period. New U.S. sanctions on Iran are expected to be unveiled Monday. This as Iran pushes back over the battle for the Strait of Hormuz.
14: Parliamentary Speaker Mohammed Ghalibaf saying on X, quote, "We've received numerous messages from neighboring countries about shaping new security arrangements and economic cooperation in the region. The United States put the security of every single one of its allies at such risk through bullying and pure disregard for their interests for the sake of Israel." Now, Iran's president, Masoud Pezeshkian, said that it might be time to, quote, "end the war today." President Trump picked up on that. He obviously hopes that the moderate wing of the leadership in Iran will ultimately be the one that wins out.
6: Fox's Jonathan Hunt. Pope Leo is making a strong appeal for peace and dialogue while speaking to tens of thousands in the small Italian city of Rimini. The Pope spoke out against war, polarization, and social division. America's listening to Fox News. President Trump waived tariffs on 300,000 tons of beef to help lower prices temporarily. U.S. Trade Representative Jamison Greer on Fox and Friends Weekend explained the price of beef has been stabilized after prices rose during the Biden administration.
15: The price of beef came down a little bit last month, which is great. And this 300,000 metric tons that the president has agreed to come in is just for 90 days. It only represents about 2.5% of annual consumption. So it should be designed to really bring in the beef that consumers need the most.
6: The National Cattlemen's Beef Association claimed it was disappointed by this plan because it could negatively impact American cattle producers. An alleged terror plot leads to an arrest in Albany, New York.
16: The FBI affidavit paints a fuller picture of Jessica Bowie's alleged transformation into an ISIS supporter, with Bowie allegedly telling undercover agents she had gone from a little girl waving an American flag after 9/11 to having stickers depicting the falling towers. And about 5 years ago, the suspect converted to Islam and adopted the name Aisha Saif. Police have not revealed whether she was recruited or traveled to the Middle East. Court docs detail how Bowie used the internet to spread ISIS propaganda, talking openly about jihad and encouraging others to join the Islamic State. The suspect creating over a dozen social media profiles to espouse anti-American messages. And many of her accounts were repeatedly suspended for violating platform rules.
6: Fox's Chanley Painter. Last month, Bowie allegedly told an FBI source posing as an ISIS facilitator that she wanted to help make explosives. Two police officers were shot and a suspect was killed after an attempted arrest turned into a car chase in Connecticut. Police say the suspect fled in a vehicle, leading officers on a pursuit from Hartford to Newington late last night. Pam Crusoe, Fox News.
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1: Oh, hot damn! The hills are alive because Prince Harry and Meghan Markle are headed back to the UK. It took us 2 years, but we finally have one deportation that all Americans agree on.
2: Get her out. Get her out of here.
1: I mean, her and him. I mean, get
2: him out of here. Get him out.
1: Big Thursday episode of Fox Across America coming your way. It's addition by subtraction as we kick out some bratty royals that nobody felt sorry for. We'll get into it. Kennedy's going to be here, superstar writer over at the Daily Mail. Ryan Reese is on the docket as well. Why? Because if you're listening to us down in East Texas, KTBB, hey girl, Ryan Reese going down to the Rose City Comedy Club September 4th and 5th, and me, you know, host of the show, doing my best to promote that gig. Do I have anything to do with it? No. But Ryan has drank more booze in my backyard than I have, so I need him to get down there to Texas, sell a couple of tickets, so he can start paying off his liquor tab. I mean,
3: fat, drunk, and stupid is no way to go through life.
1: It's exactly how Ryan's going to go through East Texas September 4th and 5th, because I know how it works down there. But 888-788-9910 if you want to be a part of things up here. We have a lot to get into, obviously some superficial stuff with Harry and Meghan. We've got some updates out of Iran. And of course, Eric Swalwell apparently had all of his digital devices seized by the FBI moments before we came on the air.
4: That can't be good.
1: Yeah, it is a very bad time to be running a Asian massage parlor right now because your entire client list is probably exposed as we sit here having this conversation. But you know the deal. Whether you're hiring a food taster like Eric Swalwell's associates, or you're just riding along in the car listening at work or on your way to the commute or wherever the heck you happen to be, everybody is welcome on this show. I do not have the talent to alienate anyone who could potentially indulge in my ridiculousness. So the only entree to potential new listeners we bring in every day is that you can be a Republican, you can be a Democrat, and we will still welcome you here. The only thing we ever ask is that you don't be a... All right. Happy Thursday. I really am in a great mood. I got a lot to get to. The Harry thing, though, man. I mean, does the Harry thing matter in the overall scheme of things right now in your life?
5: The answer would be no.
1: The answer would be no. But there's a really teachable moment here, okay? And what I think the winning message here is that the era of victimhood as currency is over. And I think it was over and waning anyway when Harry and Meghan decided to start doing the old what is me, life is hard as a second string royal.
6: Shut up! Will you shut up?
1: Okay, the obvious is that Meghan Markle obviously dated Prince Harry for the relevance that would come with doing so and quickly alienated everyone in his inner circle, meaning his family, meaning the Queen, meaning his brother Will. Why? And I'm going to tell you this. People who are really rich, okay, it doesn't necessarily need to be part of a monarchy. They don't necessarily need to be a presidential family. But people who are that rich and that famous get a very good radar for spotting people who are around them on the make, okay? That's a real thing.
7: He knows what he's talking about.
1: Okay, and amongst their ranks, when they see someone who's a disingenuous climber, who's operating in a manipulative capacity, nothing unites them faster than their disdain for one of those people amongst their ranks. Okay, that's a real thing. That's how people get fired at Buckingham Palace. They can immediately figure out, oh, this guy's going to sell a picture to some column. This guy's going to leak a voicemail to some wire service. Not going to keep him in the job for long. Absolutely, positively, no way we can have this thing around.
8: Step into my office.
9: What?
8: Because you're fired.
1: And the reason Meghan and Harry were able to divorce the royal family and do their Megxit and move over here to America is because nobody in the royal family wanted her around.
8: Bingo, man, bingo.
1: They thought she was toxic. The Queen obviously thought she was toxic. The King certainly not a big fan. And Will and Kate Middleton can't stand them because, again, they saw that she married for relevance. But what she quickly came to find out is there's only so much runway when you're dating the not even a second string king. I mean, Harry is like ninth in line to the crown. Like, he's got a better chance of putting on the crown if he has a birthday party at Burger King than he does it actually ascending to the top of the monarchy based on the line of succession. But the point is, what exhausted her appeal, even to the audience over here in America, just the way it did over there in the UK, is she wanted people to feel sorry for her. He wanted people to feel sorry for him. He wrote a book about how hard life is when you're the spare prince in the family. I mean, come on, man.
4: That was absolutely dreadful.
1: And I say that, why? Because you have the easiest life in the world. You're born into hundreds of millions of dollars, and you actually don't have to do anything to earn your living. Like, yeah, you show up on a Goodwill mission from time to time. They fly you somewhere in a private jet. You take an hour of photos. Then you go to the next place, you cut a ribbon, you take a few minutes of photos, then you go get an eight-handed massage, eat an extravagant meal, and then fly home on a private jet, reminding everybody to reduce their carbon footprint, obviously, while you yourself are on a private jet. I mean,
5: what a fraud.
1: Oh, that's the whole climate movement. But the point is, okay, in the royal family, they had diagnosed Meghan Markle as a serial climber and didn't want her around. Okay, that was communicated to Harry, at which point he was like, fine, I'm taking my actress and going home. And he flew to her home and they bought a mansion in Montecito and continued to make the talk show rounds while telling us that they just wanted their privacy. They went on every single talk show that would have them. Whereas Princess Diana sadly and tragically died outrunning the paparazzi, I genuinely fear for the British paparazzi that are about to get chased by Meghan Markle because they went back there for the relevance. The king isn't exciting. He didn't even ask for it. But the reality is no one is buying their act here anymore. So they decided to make a move.
9: Bingo.
1: The podcast tanked. The Netflix series tanked. Her personal fragrance line or whatever the hell it was tanked, and nobody bought any of their stories about how they came to New York and got in a high speed chase. Do you remember that story? I was filling in for Greg Gutfeld, our comedy dwarf. The weekend they lied and said that they got in a high speed chase with the paparazzi in New York. Guys, a high speed chase in New York is 7 miles an hour. No one can move. New York is literally the only city in America where bank robbers flee on foot. Because it's actually faster to get out of the bank and run for it than it is to get stuck in a bike lane or a bus lane or some other big crosswalk pedestrian mall.
10: No!
1: Yeah, you're going to jail.
10: No.
1: Okay, but this was part of their whole entire grift, which was people have been mean to me. Give me something. You see, Harry and Meghan came along on the tail end of what we knew to be cancel culture and, sadly, the unproductive end of the Me Too movement. Okay, the Me Too movement whacked a lot of dirtbag guys who had to go, but it ultimately became a quest for scalps and status. They started trying to take out guys, that women just regretted hooking up with. You might, like, I don't like Aziz Ansari. Like, I think An Orphanage on Fire on Christmas Day is funnier than Aziz Ansari. But I remember when they tried to take him out. They were like, yeah, some girl was making out with him. She said he was very aggressive, and they went on a few more dates, but she didn't like it. And they were, like, going to fire the guy. And I was like, I get it. This is a person that's trying to gain relevance through victimhood because that became a thing for a while. That's what Jussie Smollett was about. He staged a hate crime against himself because there was a time in this country where if you were aggrieved, we gave you some. Oh, that's not good. We better build this guy up because we're decent people, you see. And of course, Jussie Smollett wound up being outed as paying people to beat him up, which was kind of funny. And I know the guys who beat him up because they used to do live episodes of Hannity with me, and they're both hilarious. One of them's a Nigerian boxer. So, I mean, could he beat Jussie Smollett? Yep. Okay, but he didn't really have to, is the point. Where it comes to Harry and Meghan, they were doing the same thing. Rather than leaning in to what would have made them really appealing characters. Like, if Harry, as a married guy, was Harry as a single guy, like, we would love him, okay, in this day and age. Prince Harry was such a hooligan that he got kicked out of the pool at the Mandalay Bay in Las Vegas. Guys, do you know what you have to do to get kicked out of the pool at a Las Vegas hotel? I don't. Okay, and I have tried everything and never been kicked out. I'm pretty sure it's impossible, but Prince Harry, as a member of the monarchy, was kicked out of that pool for being a day drunk mess. And I think if he leaned into his status as the party boy, as the Arthur, you know, the Dudley Moore film Arthur, he was just kind of a mess that contributed nothing to the world, but we liked him because he was always drunk.

0: was. We'll talk about it later on the show, because the funniest thing I ever saw, when you talk about a person who lacks any and all self-awareness, the funniest thing I ever saw is Meghan Markle. They were doing one of their goodwill missions in Africa, and they were in a village that was actually built for people who were survivors of landmine attacks. And Meghan Markle is sitting there on this massive rock being interviewed about the trip. And it literally, people are walking by, hopping by, crawling by, because sadly, they have been horrifically dismembered. And if you've never seen this viral clip, it's like the greatest thing in the world. She literally responds to a question. The guy goes, well, how are you doing today, Meghan? And she starts crying and goes, thank you. Thank you. Thank you for asking. And she starts crying because nobody's inquired how I was doing on this odyssey. It's so difficult to be the friend. And she just starts crying. And I'm like, yeah, Meghan, everybody in this village would love to walk a mile in your shoes if only they had a set of feet. Okay, but the point is she suffered from a weapons-grade lack of self-awareness. Because if you had any whatsoever, you would know at a time when Americans, 70% of Americans living paycheck to paycheck. Okay, think about that. At a time when 70% of Americans are paying paycheck to paycheck, the women who do have feet are selling pictures of them on OnlyFans. If you don't believe me, ask my producer, Mikey. But the point is, Meghan Markle, a girl who didn't have to do anything, a D-list actress from Suits, wanted you to believe that life dealt her a bad hand because she slept her way into the royal family. Okay, and the truth is, nobody bought it. Because like the royal family, Americans had a very good bull detector, okay? Americans saw through this from word one. When they came over here and did that embarrassing Oprah interview, when the two of them sat in the back of Gayle King's $28 million backyard and complained how black women can't get ahead in this day and age, Oprah Winfrey is a billionaire. But they sat there and were like, oh, it's just hard to be us. Anyway, can I get another Chardonnay? Make sure it's exactly 61 degrees. I don't like it at 62. I said 61! And they wanted you to feel bad for these people. And there was a small subset of idiots who actually did. Like, you don't understand. She has it hard. This isn't easy. Poor Prince Harry. Okay? But the fact that they're moving back to England is absolutely positively proof that nobody here was buying the garbage anymore. So my only real concern as we sit here is, yes, it is addition by subtraction. But we are now sending something over to the King of England that might be the most inflammatory thing we've ever sent him since the Declaration of Independence. So the good news is Harry and Meghan are finally gone. The bad news is we might have to go to war with the Brits again.
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12: 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President Ronald Reagan.
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20: Saving you money, I'm Hillary Barsky. Fidelity Investments releasing its annual estimate of retiree health care costs, which showed a 7.5% increase from a year ago. The report estimates that a 65-year-old who retires in 2026 can expect to spend on average over $185,000 on health care and medical expenses throughout their retirement. Saving for health care requires a calculated approach, some things you might consider using a health savings account. An HSA is one of the most powerful tools for retirement medical expenses because it offers a triple tax advantage, unlike a flexible spending account. HSA funds roll over from year to year, and once you reach age 65, you can withdraw medical expenses penalty-free for any purpose. Many pre-retirees mistakenly believe that Medicare is entirely free and covers all health expenses, and that is not the case, so you need to be aware of those costs. Saving you money, Hillary Barsky, Fox News.

morning. There it is. Fox Across America with Jimmy Failla. Yucking it up on a Thursday. They got rid of Harry and Meghan. I just thought it was funny. Nobody feels bad for royalty. That's kind of 101. But the bigger thing, and I hope this is the teachable moment, is no one should be ashamed of anything they've accomplished. And in the case of Harry and Meghan, I don't even know.

0: what they've accomplished other than making the whole world hate them. Yes, they've united the country. There's nobody in America being like, Harry and Meghan, don't go. Okay, this literally, I said this at the top of the show. This is the first deportation that everyone in America agrees on. The Democrats and the Republicans have finally united on an issue, and the issue being that getting rid of these two is addition by subtraction. But the other point I was trying to make earlier about this whole victim culture is we're living in this age, and they really miss the boat on this, where, you know, some of the biggest things in the world are these influencers who don't do anything. They're like, here's my Ferrari, here's my jet, here's the hot chicks I'm hanging out with, and millions of people click and they make money. And they're kind of celebrated because the truth is most of us don't want to kill the rich. We don't want to take away their money. We want to work hard, catch a couple of breaks, and become them at some point. You know, but Harry and Meghan are that other thing. They're like the dopey socialist kids who have really rich parents and have decided to play victim since they really have nothing in this world to complain about. But they gravitate towards that negative vibe. So they go, well, you know, the kids who are rich parents want to be socialists, because if they say the whole country's oppressive and we have this bad capitalist system that's unfair, that kind of makes them heroes. Hey, I'm fighting back against the bad thing. But are any of the socialists offering to give up the trappings of their capitalistic life that they've led?
1: Not even close!
0: It's like Hassan Piker lives in a $3 million house that his parents bought him. Okay, Mamdani's nutbag housing czar just got outed for living in a $1.5 million house that his parents bought him. I mean, ideally, you know, you should all dream of being as rich as the socialists someday. But the point is they want to run on it. They don't want to do it. It's like Harry and Meghan. How many lectures did they give the world about climate change only to fly off in a private jet after they passed around the collection plate?
2: Pay up, suckers.
0: Okay, they don't want to live by any of that. Nah, we just want to be regular people. So we're starting a Netflix TV show, a Netflix podcast. We're each writing a book, and we're doing an interview on Oprah just so we can be left alone. Clowns. And again, do they matter? No. I just find it silly because they're so emblematic of the mindset that is currently defining liberal politics. The richest country in the world, complaining about how hard life is to everybody else. In that regard, liberals are no different than Harry and Meghan.
3: It's Will Kane Country.
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5: Fox News. I'm Paul Stevens. President Trump in South Carolina Friday night supporting Republican Senator Darlene Graham's campaign for a full term despite some recent shaky debate answers regarding national security.
6: She's more about affordability. She's about what we have, how much a loaf of bread is going to cost, how much beef is going to cost.
5: U.S. Supreme Court Chief Justice John Roberts issuing an injunction Friday, allowing above-ground construction on that controversial White House ballroom to continue. The administration is pleased.
7: We are extraordinarily appreciative of the Chief Justice, and we have been saying all along, since day one, that this is something the President has complete authority to do as the Commander-in-Chief and the Chief Executive of this country.
5: Attorney General Todd Blanche on Fox's Saturday in America, the National Trust for Historic Preservation sued to block that construction work. 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
9: You may not be able to tell, but that could be the happiest sound on earth. It's a husky dog rolling in a kiddie pool filled with ice in Arizona, during triple-digit temperatures. Heidi's Village is a pet adoption center in Phoenix. And for one day every summer, they pour hundreds of pounds of ice into small pools and let the doggos get wild. Heidi spokesperson Dana Close says a maker of packaged ice really came through.
1: We actually had this accidentally happen a few years ago when there was a power outage. Ready Ice was generous enough to call us and say, hey, we'll bring you a bunch of ice. Let's cool these animals down. And so we said yes.
9: Now every year, dogs get to roll in, chomp on, and enjoy ice.
1: Everybody, honestly, during a power outage had such a good time that we're like, let's make this an annual event. And they have been very generous and continue to comply. So every summer, on one of the hotter days, we always plan an ice day.
9: Take pause. Joel Nadeau, Fox News.
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2: Reverend Jesse Jackson made a run for the presidency in 1984. In a speech, he apologized for remarks made referring to New York as, quote, Heimy Town.
10: If in my high moments I have done some good, shed some light, healed some wounds, if in my low moments, in word, deed, or attitude, through some error of temper, taste, or tone, I've caused anyone discomfort, created pain that was not my truest self. If there were occasions when my grape turned into a raisin and my jaw bell lost its resonance, please forgive me. Charge it to my head and not to my heart.
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11: Decades before America's Declaration of Independence was what Christian author Eric Metaxas calls the revolution before the revolution. It was a battle of ideas over autonomy and authority, as Britain imposed heavy taxes on American colonists to help pay the debt for the French and Indian War. But
12: the American colonists, who were dramatically Christian, they basically said, no, our rights come from God. We govern ourselves. We're self-governing. You don't have the right just to tell us you're going to tax us.
11: In his book, Revolution, Metaxas tells a new account of the birthing of America, including the long-suffering years of the colonists well before 1776. And one of the insights he learned was how the story really is one of good versus evil.
12: It's a story of a Christian culture, which is the 13 colonies, fighting a culture that was very decadent. The British elites were very decadent, irreligious, mocking of the biblical faith of the Americans.
11: For Fox on Faith, Lauren Green, Fox News.
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0: There it is, Fox Across America with Jimmy Failla. 48 hours left in this hellhole called New York City. And then I make my escape to the great state of Illinois, heading out to Rockford on Saturday night. Handful of tickets left. Will the sellout streak continue? We'll find out around 8 o'clock local time Saturday night. If you want to get tickets, foxacrossamerica.com is where you'd buy them. Get to the meet and greet, hang out backstage, ask me all kinds of naughty questions like you've been doing. The road has been crazy this summer. But we're in Rockford Saturday night, and then we go off to Fayetteville, Arkansas, and then we're out in Reading. Hey, girl, Reading, Pennsylvania, Santandero Performing Arts Center, both of those gigs in September. And again, on sale now to you, the listener, at foxacrossamerica.com. I'm sitting here doing radio, and I'm texting back and forth with Jesse Waters and his show about tonight's TV hit. And, you know, I'm supposed to stop by and do the Waters cooler, and me and Jesse tell each other a bunch of dirty jokes. And it's one of my favorite things to do in all of media is I love doing TV hits when you're live in the studio with the person because you can kind of move back and forth faster. That's what I like about my show. Like, if you watch my TV show, we don't have any guests who aren't in the studio. Like, they're all on the panel with us. We never go to, like, a guy who's remote or anything like that because you kind of lose that quick connection, which I love because that's what makes comedy great. And I bring all of that up as to say, so much of what's happening in politics right now, this performative stupidity on the left, where they're doing like Blues Clues parodies and they're singing songs and all the embarrassing stuff James Tallarico and John Ossoff are doing. Okay, it's very much comedy on remote, meaning you don't, it's designed for you to consume it on your phone. But you can watch it on your phone and see how contrived it is. And it really becomes off-putting. Like, if you have not seen Abdul Al-Sayed doing the Blues Clues parody, you're like, oh, this guy is a try-hard. That's in my son's generation. He's a senior in high school. He's off to college now. He would say someone's a try-hard. They're trying too hard to be cool. And you can see that calculus. Okay, and again, Abdul Al-Sayed wanting to be a Blues Clues guy is fine. I just wish he didn't want to defund the Paw Patrol, that maniac. Okay, but all of that overlaps with the reason so many people were alienated by Harry and Meghan. They could see the calculus. You can see the strategy dripping off of their faces, and you come to resent it, especially when they are spectacularly wealthy people that are peddling perpetual victimhood.
1: He's a lousy dad, but he's right.
0: Okay, but as we sit here right now having this conversation, I will tell you that is so much of what's going on in politics. And, you know, I'm not going to blow the whole show on Harry and Meghan. Because we got, you know, Kennedy's coming by. She's got a lot of Meghan material. I want to let her get some shots in. You know, I don't want to burn up all the good Harry and Meghan jokes. It's the worst thing you can do as a host. Okay, but I bring back up that perpetual victimhood thing because that's so much of what they're doing in politics right now. And it's really alienating people who are truly less fortunate. So, like, you know, you have all these Democrats running as socialists now. And they're like, they, you know, they have rich parents. They have rich donors. But they're trying to court poor people with socialism. Hey, you're poor. You must want free stuff. But the truth is most poor people want to work their way up to become a success and stand at the top of their own little mountain and go, wow, I did this. This is amazing. They don't really want the government handing things out. They have pride. They want to take ownership in their life. You know, it's one thing if you can't do something for yourself, and we as a society have to be there for those people. But the fact that 6 in 10 able-bodied men in this country are not working right now is embarrassing. Like, it's actually embarrassing. Okay, but that's who they're catering to when they start pitching things like socialism. You know, the guys that could work but just don't want to. You know, the girls that could work but they want to go to Erewhon and get a $28 milkshake instead and then complain about how expensive life is and how capitalism is failing. Listen, if people are out there willing to pay $28 for a milkshake, I'd say capitalism has found the levels just the same. But so much of this junk is aimed towards something else. Okay, like to give you an example, if I don't know if you even saw this, this is on CNN. And I want to give CNN credit for something here.
1: CNN is the worst.
0: Maybe so, but we make fun of them so much on this show. So I go out of my way. If I catch something on TV or I'm in, you know, in an elevator, I see a CNN clip and I actually think there's a point here, I will grab it, throw it right on the air, because I don't want people listening to be like, oh, this is just a big Fox propaganda hamster wheel. Okay, you don't really hear Fox clips on this show. I mean, I'm a Fox guy. I host a TV show on Fox. But I want people who hate listen to understand that if I'm making a point, it's not because I want you to vote a certain way. I'm making a point because everybody out there who is objectively consuming politics knows that I am right. Okay, to give you an example, I said yesterday for hours, I said all of these socialists that won down in Florida are about to get smoked. Why are they about to get smoked? Because a significant percentage of Florida's population fled socialism. So if someone in your family left Cuba on a piece of fence that they tied a couple of inner tubes to and then paddled themselves through shark-infested water for 90 miles to make it to the shores of Miami, only to get off that piece of fence and find out the locals are trying to run the same government they just fled, oh my God, Floridian Democrats are inspiring people to make U-turns on floating pieces of fence. Never seen it before. But I bring it up because Ashiq Sadiq, who is one of the hosts on CNN, again, he is the co-chair of the Democrat Socialists of America. He was talking to Boris Sanchez. Boris Sanchez is the host, and Ashiq Sadiq is the actual head co-chair of the Democrat Socialists of America. So the host on CNN asks the co-chair of the Democratic Socialists, you know, my family fled communist Cuba. How in your right mind can you go on TV and praise Fidel Castro? Listen to this exchange. It's spectacular. This is clip 21.
2: My grandfather found that revolution hoping to bring democracy to Cuba. And then what happened? Fidel Castro locked my grandfather up, sentenced to 20 years for doing what you're doing now on live TV, for speaking his mind, for expressing himself freely, for trying to organize politically. So I wonder, again, how you think that lands with people who suffered under that dictatorship, who now you are trying to court as voters when your organization comes out and lauds 100 years of Castro. I don't think it would land well with them, Ashiq.
3: We're seeing many people in the United States who are struggling under massive inequality in the United States.
0: Did you hear any of that? Okay, I mean, good God.
4: That is so embarrassing.
0: My grandfather got locked up, sentenced to 20 years for doing the very thing you're doing right now, which is criticizing a government on live TV, just for expressing himself freely, for trying to organize politically. So how do you think that lands with people who suffered under that? And what does he say? They can't defend this. So they have a talking point on a note card to go, we're seeing people in America struggle because of inequality. That's their answer. So, all right, so the socialists have killed people and starved people and imprisoned their opponents. What makes you different? Well, people are struggling with inequality. Okay, well, about the arrested, killed, and starved to death thing. You know, people are struggling with inequality, and we're just going to work out on this inequality issue because so many people are struggling. Okay, but about the gulags and the starvation. And well, God, like I said,
5: life is hard, but it's harder when you're stupid.
0: Here's the rest of it, because he specifically mentions the salute to Fidel Castro, clip 22.
3: We want to expand democracy everywhere. That does not come at the barrel of a gun. It doesn't come at under the threat of economic blockade. So if we want to improve
2: and
3: conditions
2: Fidel
3: for Cubans,
2: was a beacon of democracy.
3: I wouldn't say that. I think that the revolution in Cuba led to an expansion of things like universal health care. That's actually been a model.
0: Oh, my goodness gracious.
6: That is absolutely the most ridiculous excuse I have ever heard in my entire career as a disciplinarian.
0: So they're pushing socialism because they want to expand democracy. Except there was no democracy under Fidel Castro. If you opposed him, you got thrown in jail. Best case scenario. Most of the time, you got killed. But he says, well, look at the health care, though. I mean, the health care is great. For real. If the president shoots you for disagreeing with him, you're going to get fine treatment right away. if you get dysentery in a dungeon because you said something freely in your own house and the government found out about it, you're going to have some fine health care. Okay, guys, listen to me. I absolutely positively revere a lot of Cuban culture. I like the cigars. I mean, I'm not telling you I like the Cuban cigars as much as like Bill Clinton does. I mean,
7: this is not okay.
0: But I like them. Okay, I like the music. Last Friday night, I was hanging out with an actual Cuban immigrant, El Duque Hernandez, who is a Yankee. And Johnny Damon was on my show last week, and a lot of the Yankees were in town for Old Timers Day. El Duque literally fled Cuba on a raft to come to America. To hear people running for office by praising the thing he fled.
7: What the hell is the world coming to?
0: Because none of this is real. Back to the whole socialism thing, it's no different than the climate thing. Nobody telling you you've got to reduce consumption because the world is going to end is reducing consumption. Think of a guy like Al Gore, okay, who won an Oscar for a documentary that got 98% of its claims wrong. An Inconvenient Truth. And everybody gave him a standing ovation. You know, we got to reduce our carbon footprint. You've got to use less electricity. You've got to burn less fuel. And what did he do? He got on his private jet and flew home to a Tennessee mansion that has an electric bill that's so high it makes the Las Vegas Strip look Amish. Okay, total fraud. Okay, look at a guy like Bernie Sanders. Best Bernie Sanders clip ever is him on. If you want a Fox clip, the best one ever is Bernie Sanders is on with Bret Baier, and Bret Baier calls him out for flying around on a private jet while he's fighting the oligarchy. Because what do you say to these people who say, you know, you're out there flying around in a private jet and telling us rich people are bad? And Bernie goes, well, when was the last time you saw Donald Trump flying on a commercial jet? And Bret Baier goes, yeah, but that's different because he's not fighting the oligarchy. Meaning he's not a fraud for flying on a private jet. Bernie Sanders is.
8: He is so full of shit, this guy.
0: Again, Bernie Sanders, understand this, is the kingmaker in the socialist wing of the Democrat Party. Bernie Sanders is the most influential figure. He is the patron saint of socialism, the guy who says we're all supposed to have less because we're supposed to share as a community. We're supposed to redistribute wealth and rid the world of income inequality. Bernie Sanders has three frickin' houses. Bernie Sanders flies in a private jet, and yes, Bernie Sanders charges you a lot of money to hear his lectures about the evils of capitalism.
1: That is balderdash and hogwash and
0: Imagine that. Capitalism is the devil. And to learn more how, I need you to pay me $79.95 to be in rows 1 through 9. It's crazy. Literally, I respect it. Because he's ripping people off. And I get what he's doing. But what's funny is so much of the left's anti-Trump messaging was, he's a con man. He's a fraud. Do you remember when Mitt Romney tried to come out against Trump? He actually spoke out against Trump in the 2016 presidential elections on the eve of the convention, said he was a con man and a fraud. And do you know what Mitt Romney did the minute Donald Trump won the 2016 election? He went to dinner with him and interviewed to be Trump's Secretary of State. Straight up hilarious. Because none of these people mean anything they say. It's completely transactional because they just want to get elected. They just want power. I respect it. I mean, that is the game. I get it. But the reality is there's a lot of young, stupid people running for office right now that have the support of woke white people who would actually starve you to death if they could. I mean, they're the worst human beings alive. Like the people during COVID who had no anecdotal evidence whatsoever to support the vaccine mandate, the fact that the vaccine blocked transmission, the fact that kids should be getting the vaccine, the fact that pregnant women should be getting the vaccine. Like we now know, I mean, Fauci wrote extensively in his diary, kids shouldn't have got it. Wrote pretty extensively in his diary, pregnant women should have got it. But every one of those woke white people was fine with firing you from your job if you didn't get it. Why? Because they have an intellectual entitlement that convinces them they're better than you. They know better than you because they paid $300,000 for a degree, okay, in some form of two-spirit gender studies on SEALs. You know, all the stupid things colleges will sell you a degree for now that don't come with a job. Yet you somehow feel like you're the smarter one because you blew a couple $100,000. On a degree that doesn't come with a job. I mean, in theory, guys, I mean,
7: well, that's the dumbest thing I've heard of.
0: But we're suffering from this crippling lack of self-awareness. That's what I was talking about earlier with Harry and Meghan. These people are bequeathed hundreds of millions of dollars, don't have day jobs, and they're out there telling you life is tough for them. As you run between your second job and your third job and try to drop your kid off somewhere and make a deadline with some other dumb thing that has to happen, and you got a princess sitting on a private jet crying because nobody asked about how her day was going. Okay, but the point is, she's not living a woe-is-me life. She just lacks the self-awareness to realize that. It's no different than any of these people pushing socialism. They're all rich. They're loaded. And they're like, people need to learn to do without socialism. We got to eat the rich. These guys are the worst. Did you see Ro Khanna's financial filing today? Guy made $165 million last year. And he wants you to believe the rich are the problem in this country. Not the mom and pops like him who have to scrape by on $165 million a year. But every one of them, the socialists, the Ro Khannas, the Harrys, and the Megans, they're just proof that we're living in the death of shame.
9: And I'm out here in the real world, and I know what's right or wrong or bullshit.
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17: 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If Frazier goes back an inch farther, he'll wind up in a ringside seat. Ali swings with the left, Ali swings with the right. Look at the kid carry the fight.
18: Everybody just gathered around, organized. And it was orderly. No kids were out of hand. They just wanted to talk. She started throwing tear gas, and the kids were picking up and throwing them back at the cops. And they chased the kids over the hill. The cops were boxed in. There was kids all around them. All of a sudden, cops got trigger happy and shot kids.
14: 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News as it happens.
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0: Oh, man, it is Fox Across America with Jimmy Failla. Few things I have enjoyed more than the performative stupidity of the WNBA. We're going to spend some time on it in the next hour with Kennedy. Obviously, we will get some Harry and Meghan chat going as well. It's Thursday. The world's on fire. We just want to have a laugh. I laughed at Jake Tapper last night. Apparently, Pete Hegseth said the word trannies in one of his speeches.
1: What the hell did you just say?
0: I don't know. He said something like troops, not trannies. I don't know. But here is Jake Tapper having a performative meltdown. Clip 34.
2: I wonder, Sir Michael, I mean, just calling transgender people trannies, like that's obviously a slur that they don't like. And people can have their opinions on sports or whatever. But like, there is just something about like treating people with dignity.
0: Which would be great, except for one small thing. Jake Tapper has been calling Republicans Nazis. Nazis. For the better part of, you know, you can't just slander people like that. There's something about treating people with dignity. Okay, whatever your position is on the trans issue, I respect. E pluribus unum. Out of many, we are one. Okay, but I promise you, no nickname for trans people is as offensive as calling someone and equivocating them with the slaughter of 6 million people that Adolf Hitler committed. But it's back to that criminal lack of self-awareness. Jake Tapper, same guy who covered up Biden's cognitive decline for 4 years and then wrote a book about what happened. Literally titled the book Original Sin because it had a nicer ring to it than If I Did It by O.J. Simpson. Good God. So embarrassing.
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4: Saving you money, I'm Hillary Barsky. Fidelity Investments releasing its annual estimate of retiree health care costs, which showed a 7.5% increase from a year ago. The report estimates that a 65-year-old who retires in 2026 can expect to spend on average over $185,000 on health care and medical expenses throughout their retirement. Saving for health care requires a calculated approach, some things you might consider using a health savings account. An HSA is one of the most powerful tools for retirement medical expenses because it offers a triple tax advantage, unlike a flexible spending account. HSA funds roll over from year to year, and once you reach age 65, you can withdraw medical expenses penalty-free for any purpose. Many pre-retirees mistakenly believe that Medicare is entirely free and covers all health expenses, and that is not the case, so you need to be aware of those costs. Saving you money, Hillary Barsky, Fox News.
0: Embarrassing.
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6: As legend has it, Abner Doubleday invented a little game called baseball in Cooperstown, New York, in the year 1839. Myth or truth, no one knows for sure, but 100 years later, the National Baseball Hall of Fame and Museum opened in Cooperstown and has done a great job of balancing the myth with the historical record.
7: Ladies and gentlemen, I now declare the National Baseball Museum and the Baseball Hall of Fame in Cooperstown, New York, the birthplace of baseball, open. 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
6: The first class in 1939 included Cy Young of the Red Sox, Phillies legend Connie Mack, Honus Wagner of the Pirates, and the Yankees Babe Ruth.
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4: Saving you money, I'm Hillary Barsky. Fidelity Investments releasing its annual estimate of retiree health care costs, which showed a 7.5% increase from a year ago. The report estimates that a 65-year-old who retires in 2026 can expect to spend on average over $185,000 on health care and medical expenses throughout their retirement. Saving for health care requires a calculated approach, some things you might consider using a health savings account. An HSA is one of the most most powerful tools for retirement medical expenses because it offers a triple tax advantage, unlike a flexible spending account. HSA funds roll over from year to year, and once you reach age 65, you can withdraw medical expenses penalty-free for any purpose. Many pre-retirees mistakenly believe that Medicare is entirely free and covers all health expenses, and that is not the case, so you need to be aware of those costs. Saving you money, Hillary Barsky, Fox News.
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1: Trade tension. I'm Paul Stevens, Fox News. Canadian Prime Minister Mark Carney announcing today retaliatory tariffs on U.S. goods beginning on the 8th of September. All this coming after trade talks collapsed following the White House imposition of new 50% tariffs on Canadian goods. U.S. Trade Representative Jameson Greer on Fox and Friends Weekend claims Canada's response to U.S. tariffs is tied in part to its ongoing business with China.
8: They do, and they continue to retaliate. And after a year of that retaliation, we've said enough, and so we've taken countermeasures.
1: And President Trump also waiving higher tariffs on up to 300,000 metric tons of imported ground beef for about 90 days. The president in Myrtle Beach, South Carolina, yesterday rallying for Republican Senate candidate Darlene Graham, the sister of the late Senator Lindsey Graham, who passed away last month.
9: Republicans in the Palmetto State, including the state's former Governor Nikki Haley, have raised concerns about Graham's readiness after she admitted at a debate this week that she wasn't well-versed on national security. President Trump has dismissed her response, saying she was only giving an honest answer. He wants voters to focus on what he says is at stake.
10: If we lose, you're going to lose your border. You're going to lose your tax cuts.
9: Meantime, Vice President J.D. Vance was in his hometown of Middletown, Ohio, trying to sharpen the administration's message on the economy.
1: And GOP Congressman Ralph Norman running against Lindsey Graham. He joined Fox and Friends Weekend.
11: My opponent is unknown. She's been backed by the Washington establishment. And she has the endorsement of a great president in President Trump, which I would have loved to have his endorsement. But, Griff, she's a propped-up candidate. You could tell that during the debates. You know, this is an important job. There is no training on the job.
1: America is listening to Fox News. Republican Michigan U.S. Senate nominee Mike Rogers set to face off against Democratic nominee Abdul El-Sayed in November in one of the country's most watched Senate races. On Fox and Friends Weekend, Rogers making his case for why Michigan voters should choose him as the two campaigns begin their general election fight.
12: He can't hide from the fact that when a terrorist filled his car with explosives and tried to kill 130 kids at a synagogue school, and he said, hurt people, want to hurt people, and he could understand that. You can, that's who you are, and that's who he is. And I tell you what, we need people to understand who he is.
1: And Abdul El-Sayed will be joining Fox this coming Monday to react. As the Trump White House works to tackle the opioid crisis, the CDC says deaths connected to fentanyl are down 22% in just the past year.
9: The White House is highlighting these numbers in honor of National Fentanyl Prevention and Awareness Day. They say fentanyl deaths dropped 22% from 2024 to 2025. Overall, per the CDC, there was a 14% decrease in overdose deaths within that time frame, marking a decline for the third consecutive year. The White House is tying those figures to the president's border policies and efforts to dismantle the fentanyl supply chain. DHS Secretary Mark Wayne Mullen says, "We have lost too many American lives to fentanyl, especially after years of disastrous open border policies that made it even easier for the cartels to bring their drugs to our country. Thanks to President Donald J. Trump's strong leadership, we are bringing the hammer down on drug traffickers and smugglers, putting them out of business and behind bars."
1: And that is Fox's Madeline Rivera. The president, by the way, designating the major drug cartels as foreign terrorist organizations. Meantime, seven people, including two police officers, dead after a head-on crash in northeast England early today. I'm Paul Stevens. This is Fox News.
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1: Oh, hot damn, back in action and fired up for an embarrassment of riches. Radio Riches, it's Fox Across America with Jimmy Failla. We're bringing by comedian Ryan Reese because the world is a dumpster fire. I guess that's pretty much the best way to describe it. And, you know, comics usually outside behind the club drinking a beer while they watch the dumpster fire, trying to hit on some waitress who was led astray in life. You know how this whole thing works. The point is, nothing happening in mainstream politics today deserves any respect from me as a broadcaster. So we're just going to have a little fun with the news because, as I said earlier, okay, when you get on this show, I don't want to sit here and tell you how to live your life or what you should be doing differently politically. Like, I'll give you hot takes, but I shouldn't be in charge of anything.
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1: I'm just a regular dude, man. Spent most of my life driving a taxi in New York City, and I am on here now doing the same thing on the radio that I was doing in my taxi, letting anybody who wants to get in the back seat get in and share what's on their mind. That's how this show works.
3: Can you dig it? Can you dig it? Can you dig it?
1: 888-788-9910 is the phone number. Whether you dig it or you do not dig it, you are all welcome in this hour. Something I want to say off the tippy top is a really funny thing happened on MSNBC last night. And you don't get to say that a lot. You know, I mean, you know, they say if you see something suspicious, say something. What's the MSNBC being funny is suspicious to me.
4: That's true. That is true.
1: Now, it's not intentionally funny. That being said, I still found this funny. So what's happening right now is the Democrats just nominated a socialist down in Florida named Angie Nixon. And as you'd imagine, this is a real serious problem in a statewide race. Like, she won the primary, sure. But in a statewide race, you've got a third of the population in Florida fled socialism. So the idea that you're now nominating the very thing that they fled,
5: that's stupid. Use your common sense.
1: Now, Simone Sanders over at MS Now, who I have to tell you this. I don't know if you know Simone Sanders, okay? I ran into her in Washington, D.C., the weekend of the correspondence dinner. We were just coming in and out of an elevator at some media center somewhere. Simone Sanders, to her credit, okay, is a lovely woman, like truly a lovely woman. And she's like TV good looking in person. Sometimes you meet a person in person and you go like, wow, they're really, you know, some super version of a human being, like for real. So I'm not disparaging Simone Sanders. That being said, she was, you know, an activist masquerading as a journalist last night. She has Angie Nixon on and she's trying to dismiss the socialism angle. Okay. Did you join the Democrat Socialist of America? Because isn't this really just about organization and not about the issues they stand for? She's literally leading the witness, meaning, hey, you joined the socialists, but you're not really a socialist. You just wanted to be a part of a group. Wait, what? Like, that is the most insane thing I've ever heard. It's like going to AA because you like meetings. No, I'm not a drunk. I just like meetings. Okay, but in any event, of course, Angie Nixon, who I'll play you some of her other clips, she's a stupid person. And I don't mean that in a disparaging way. I do a lot of dumb things. I lock my keys in the car twice a year. So I'm not here to tell you I'm giving a valedictorian speech anytime soon, but it is a statement of fact that Angie Nixon is a stupid person, okay?
6: I agree with that.
1: Okay, and all I'm telling you is being a stupid person is not going to preclude the Democratic Party from nominating you to high office.
7: I'm Kamala Harris, and I approve this message.
1: Okay. Some of the stupid stuff she has said over the years, like she wants to abolish prisons. Okay. That's stupid. Okay. Bringing 5-year-old kids to drag shows. Pretty stupid. I mean, do it if you got to do it. Your kid's going to grow up a little weird. That's your thing. Okay. But let me give you this, because as she's sitting down having this conversation last night, Simone Sanders, who is a very intelligent woman, she tries to get Angie Nixon to denounce her own membership in the Democrat Socialist of America, but Angie Nixon is too stupid to take the bait. I found this funny. Clip one.
6: Did you join DSA? Is this about the organizing capacity and less about the issues? Because even today, like Republicans across the country, but especially the Republican Senate Campaign Committee, they are coming out hitting you as a socialist. It's not aligned with Florida values. But the answer you're giving today makes me feel like it's not about the socialists. It's about the organizing capacity. Is that accurate?
8: It's actually about the issues that they care about the most, right? And DSA they didn't help me on my campaign. They didn't endorse me and anything like that. But I am in somewhat of alignment with some of their platforms.
1: So you joined the Democrat Socialists of America. This isn't about issues. This is just about, you know, wanting to belong to a group. That's what Simone Sanders leads her with. Her exact words, I am somewhat in alignment with their platforms. And did you hear Simone Sanders, who, again, I'd like her. She's like me. I mean, she'd light me on fire if she had the free time. Okay, but Simone Sanders, who I genuinely like, you see what she's trying to do there. Tell the viewers you're not really a socialist because the Republicans want to call you a socialist just because you joined the Socialist Party. Like, duh. Hey, you're not a Nazi. You just joined because you like uniforms. You don't have a uniform at your job. You join the Nazi parks. They all get the uniform with the sticker and everything. I mean, that's what she's doing, you know? And Simone Sanders trying to human shield this woman from her own ideological positions in real time. To the credit of Angie Nixon, she does stand her ground and say, yeah, I'm in alignment with their platforms. She is a socialist. Okay, here she was asked by CNN the night before about wanting to abolish prisons. Clip 4.
8: There are things that are a part of the Democratic, clearly, platform since Hakeem Jeffries and Chuck Schumer are not supportive of Medicare for all, which is, should be a right for folks to have access to quality health care. I want to abolish for-profit prisons because I believe right now people aren't educating our children and they're ushering them into the school-to-prison pipeline because they want to exploit labor. They're enhancing penalties because they want cheap labor. And so those are some of the things that I am supportive of.
1: I want to abolish prisons, is what she said.
9: These people are crazy. I'm telling you, they're crazy.
1: It doesn't matter where it goes, what your motivation is. Well, there's too many people in prison here. Well, yeah, the reason we have more people in prison here than most countries in the world is we have more people here than most countries in the world. Okay, like to give an example, India has about 5 times as many people in prison as we do. Why? Because they have about 10 times the population that we do. You have laws, you have orders. Okay, law and order. You break the law, you go to jail. Okay, but understand, when you try to create a society that has more empathy for the criminal than the person who breaks the law, you ultimately wind up screwing over the people who follow the law. Because they're the ones abiding by the laws getting violated by the people who don't respect them. And ultimately, when you let those bad guys out of jail, they go out and the high rates of recidivism mean they harm the good guys again. So I love the clip so much, if only because Simone Sanders is like, girl, tell me these positions aren't real. And she's like, yeah, no, of course they're real. What do you mean? Democrat Socialists of America. I mean, what are we talking about? What are we talking about here?
10: Some of these women, they're so stupid.
1: And she's not the only one. If you haven't heard this Grace Mauser clip, okay, she's right here at CBS News in New York. Now, I want you to understand, AOC, Alexandria Ocasio-Cortez, commonly likes to brag, yes, I am a Democratic Socialist of America member, but I belong specifically to the New York chapter. Now, why does she say that? I belong to the New York chapter. Because at the time she was asked that question, there were a lot of crazy things coming out of the socialist chapter in Michigan. The whole America deserved 9/11. You know, Israel's the bad guys in the Middle East. All the stuff that, you know, loses you a lot of votes in places like New York and Florida, where there's a big Jewish population. So AOC tried to draw the distinction and go, oh, I'm a member of the New York socialists, not those other wacky socialists. I'm just with the people who want to defund the police, abolish ICE, and empty the prison socialists. I'm not one of those radicals. Okay, for real. But it's so funny to me, but the reason I held on to this Grace Mauser clip is we spent so much time last week on the Fox News channel covering AOC and her woke one comments. She was asked about wanting to defund the police. And she's like, you know, there's an old saying that woke one was crazy. which is basically her way of saying, yeah, I want to not be held accountable for anything I said previously.
11: AOC is a dope.
1: But you understand what she's currently committed to is worse. You can tell me woke one was crazy. Everybody's made this comparison. Well, then there must be a woke two. Yeah, duh. And when you admit that you were susceptible to idiotic groupthink because woke one was crazy, there was COVID, there was George Floyd, so you can't really hold me accountable for taking some of the most inflammatory and destructive views in the history of politics. It was a crazy time, you guys. But that's an admission that the next time there's a crazy time, you're going to be on the wrong side of it. And we know that because she is. Here is Grace Mauser, okay, chair of the New York City Democrat.

0: okay? And telling me woke one was bad doesn't disassociate you from what's happening in woke two is the frickin' point. And I can't sit here with a straight face and dignify anybody in our politics that's stupid enough to think that the robbers are the good guys and the cops are the bad guys.
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16: 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He counted on America to be passive. 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
17: 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Obviously a major malfunction.
19: An official announcement from the Council of Ministers. There has been an accident at the Chernobyl Atomic Power Station.
20: Clearly, this disease, which strikes men and women, children and adults, people of all races, must be stopped. It is estimated that 1.5 million people are now infected with the AIDS virus.
21: The United States has not swapped boatloads of plane loads of American weapons for the return of American hostages, and we will not.
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23: Saving you money, I'm Hillary Barsky. Fidelity Investments releasing its annual estimate of retiree health care costs, which showed a 7.5% increase from a year ago. The report estimates that a 65-year-old who retires in 2026 can expect to spend on average over $185,000 on health care and medical expenses throughout their retirement. Saving for health care requires a calculated approach, some things you might consider using a health savings account. An HSA is one of the most powerful tools for retirement medical expenses because it offers a triple tax advantage, unlike a flexible spending account. HSA funds roll over from year to year, and once you reach age 65, you can withdraw medical expenses penalty-free for any purpose. Many pre-retirees mistakenly believe that Medicare is entirely free and covers all health expenses, and that is not the case, so you need to be aware of those costs. Saving you money, Hillary Barsky, Fox.

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4: A key Senate race is in North Carolina. The Democratic candidate is former Governor Roy Cooper, who won the state by 5 points in 2020. But in 2024, President Trump won the Tar Heel State by 3 points. What about this year? Our Fox News survey of North Carolina voters shows Cooper leads Republican Michael Whatley by 9 points. Some of that is because of greater party loyalty among Democrats. 97% back Cooper, while 87% of Republicans support Whatley. Plus, independents favor the Democrat. Another thing Cooper has in his favor is his personal rating. 54% of North Carolinians have a favorable view of him, compared to 40% for Whatley. And by an 8-point margin, more Democrats than Republicans say they're extremely motivated to vote. We hope you're motivated to visit our homepage, foxnews.com/poll. I'm Dana Blanton. That's your Poll Parade.
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5: In 1961, television, thought to be pandering to the lowest common denominator for the sake of ad revenue, was coming under increased attack from all sides, most notably FCC Chairman Newton Minow in May of 1961.
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7: This is House Call for Health. A new study suggests some people with inactive lifestyles may be consuming more protein than they actually need. A review published in the scientific journal Cell Press Blue says that people who take in too much protein may be raising their risk of obesity, inflammation, and other age-related diseases. The review looked at 350 scientific studies and says Americans don't need the extra protein intake and should actually reduce it if they have inactive lifestyles. The review says amino acids with high protein diets appear to activate growth pathways that raises those negative risks for age-related diseases. The review also says reducing protein intake may help slow down the aging process and extend lifespans. The study suggests a hormone that boosts energy, controls blood sugar, and reduces inflammation rises when protein intake is reduced. For more health news, go to foxnewshealth.com. 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
10: The district attorney's office and I personally and the Los Angeles Police Department are all exceedingly happy with this verdict. 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

0: Well, if you bet the under on 5 days for our new booker on Fox News Saturday night, you lost money. Janesh is still on the show. She was just escorted right here into the studio because it is Thursday. It means the lovely ladies of Fox News Saturday night are back on the show. Annie is here. Leo is here. Jenna's in Alaska?
1: Yeah.
0: Like, for real?
2: She was like, how far can I possibly get away from New York City right now?
0: It's a really,
2: like,
0: crazy story.
2: It might be.
0: Let's really talk about this. So Jen was just in Hawaii for Kennedy's wedding. She literally flew back from Hawaii to New York, had one round of drinks with Janesh, and left for Alaska.
2: I've had enough. Catching the first plane going the opposite direction.
0: That is unbelievable. It's good to see everybody.
2: Yeah.
0: We'll work out the Jen rift in time. You know, she runs a little hot. I'm kidding. Janesh, you've had a busy couple of weeks, so you kind of join our show. But you've been a woman about town. You were at the Met game the other night.
1: Yes.
0: You saw your San Diego Padres beat the Mets.
1: Yeah.
0: That was exciting. Yeah.
2: So this is when Janesh goes, it's the Padres.
0: But I know these are things I need to know about the show. Is like, how rowdy do you get at a baseball game on a scale of 1 to Annie dates relief pitchers?
1: No comment.
3: Well, if my daughter's with me, she was.
0: Oh, okay.
3: She actually, like, finished a bucket of popcorn and put it over her head.
0: She did.
3: She was a bucket head the entire night. So it was kind of rowdy, you know, Tuesday. But
2: Glad you said a bucket of popcorn and a bucket of beer, which is where my brain went immediately. I was like, wow, Janesh is a cool mom.
0: Yeah.
3: We drank the bucket of beer.
0: You did, right?
3: And then put it over head.
0: I respect that, Janesh. No, Janesh's daughter came to Fox News Saturday night last weekend in a fairy costume. A princess costume.
3: Elsa. Yeah. Elsa.
0: Oh, she was Elsa.
3: She was
0: from
3: Elsa.
0: Frozen. I should have known that.
3: Yeah.
2: She is 17, though, so we were like, that's a little weird.
0: It's like, what's going on here? But everybody's back. You joined the show last week. Annie was in San Diego living it up.
1: Yep.
0: How did that go, Annie?
1: It went great.
0: It was good hanging in San Diego?
1: Yep.
0: You were not far from where Harry and Meghan broke up.
1: Wow.
0: Or not broke up, but broke up with America. They didn't break up with each other.
1: With San Diego.
3: Yeah, that's right,
0: so
3: that's right.
2: Where were they?
0: They were there in Montecito, but they're always down there in La Jolla feeling bad for themselves, too. So my cousin Cindy, Kennedy was on earlier. We were talking about this Harry and Meghan thing.
1: Yeah.
0: My cousin Cindy says they will be divorced within a year and a half. Kennedy said 15 months. What do you guys say? I'll start with you, Janesh. Do you see Harry and Meghan going the distance here?
3: I can't. I mean, now that they're moving back to the UK, I feel like I would give it a few months.
0: You say a few months? Wow, love is dead. Leo, you're about to get married, so you have to be the most optimistic person here when it comes to relationships.
2: I am, and please don't hate me for this. I love Harry and Meghan.
0: Do you really?
2: I'm big fans of them. I think they're cute. What I'm worried about is King Charles.
0: Yeah.
2: They were just home, and now they're moving home. That feels like we got to go back and take care of Dad. He doesn't have a lot of time left.
0: No, but he don't want their help, and he has help.
2: I know.
0: He's the king of England.
2: If it was like for all of them to go back and the kids and everything, I'm like, I don't know. I'm a little worried.
0: So you think they're going home for other people other than themselves?
2: I just think these are selfless people. He has cancer, end of life care. This is when families start to reconcile when there's like illness in the house. I don't know. Sorry. I'm not wishing it out into the world.
0: Illness has been in the house for a while. They're both nuts. They're both mentally ill.
2: But Annie, those are the kind of people that stick together.
0: That is true. Annie, where do you weigh in on this?
1: I think they'll stay together because in my head, it's just those two names go together.
0: Harry and Meghan.
1: It just does.
0: I mean, but they've celebrities have gone together so well, they've given them names. Do you know every celebrity, Brangelina, Tomcat, every celebrity couple that gets a nickname breaks up within like an hour of getting a nickname.
1: Yeah,
0: totally.
1: Yeah,
0: like they might as well get tattoos on each other's arms. Yeah. But I love the rationale. You're like, well, no, I like the way their name sounds. Leo killed the king.
3: I am rooting for them, though. Like, you want to see them succeed.
0: Do you?
3: Yeah,
0: do you, though?
3: I don't know. Jimmy's not a fan. But I will say, they definitely moved out there because they're broke now.
0: Yeah, so. That matters.
2: That matters.
0: The market has dried up quite a bit.
1: Yeah.
0: You know,
1: no more La Jolla for
0: there's
1: them.
0: No more La Jolla action. They can't hang out with Annie and her jet setting pals.
1: Right.
0: I definitely think we're covering this on the show. Gina Brion is on.
2: There's a lot to talk about.
0: Gina Brion, Madison Allworth. Lincoln's on. I didn't forget about that. Lincoln and Joe Piscopo are on. That's a great weekend. That's going to be rowdy.
1: Yep.
0: We were thinking earlier, America, about what subject we should do with Joe Piscopo, but if you're

0: ever seen us on our show. It doesn't matter because we're just going to say hello.
1: He is the subject.
0: I'll tell you, Jimmy, I had a rough ride over. And now he talks for 9 minutes about an Uber ride. It's very funny. We love it. But it's a complete free-for-all.
2: It's always like, yeah. So interesting you said that, blah, blah, blah. It's like, I didn't say anything, actually.
0: That's okay. Great. The last time he was on, I actually left for like 15 minutes.
2: He was
0: I made a
2: you
0: phone call. I smoked a cigar, and I came back.
3: He's still blabbing.
0: Yeah, no, it's going to be great. And now Lincoln, we got to get Lincoln ready for college because he's going to Cortland. Cortland U, a week from today. He'll be getting ready to go up to Cortland U.
3: Oh, yeah. Is the tissue box ready?
0: Yeah, no. Jenny is beat up about it.
3: Yeah.
0: You know what I mean? But we're going to work it out. So don't drag us down now, Jeanette. We have 10 seconds left in the hit. But how does that make you feel? It makes me feel like Harry and Meghan. I'm going to leave for England now so I don't have to put up with this. Get him out of here.
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7: Fox News, I'm Paul Stevens. Not the final say, but the U.S. Supreme Court will allow construction to continue on that controversial White House ballroom.
8: We are extraordinarily appreciative of the Chief Justice, and we have been saying all along, since day one, that this is something the President has complete authority to do as the Commander-in-Chief and the Chief Executive of this country.
7: Attorney General Todd Blanche on X, Senate Minority Leader Chuck Schumer saying the Supreme Court is rubber-stamping the President's vanity-driven corruption. He was not endorsed by President Trump, but Republican Congressman Ralph Norman thinks he can win a U.S. Senate race in South Carolina.
9: I can beat the candidate that the Democrats are putting up.
7: The president is supporting Darlene Graham, the sister of the late U.S. Senator Lindsey Graham. 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

0: It is Fox Across America with Jimmy Failla. If you are well-versed in my travels, you know I just got back from the great state of Texas. I was down in San Antonio, and I was like, what if we could have the heat of Dallas with the humidity of Uganda? They were like, I've got it, San Antonio. So we went down to the Empire Theater, sold it out, had a really rowdy night, got to hang out with our girl Vanessa and all those nutbags who came out to the show. Loved it. I couldn't say enough nice things about that show. In fact, I am so passionate about doing stand-up comedy in the state of Texas, I am shipping my next guest down there. September 4th and 5th, he will be at the Rose City Comedy Club right there in Tyler, Texas. Is that what you're telling me?
1: I heard you left some barbecue on the table, and I'm going to
0: Ryan
1: take care
0: Reese
1: of that.
0: Heading down with a pair of tongs to scoop up the barbecue. Hey, man.
1: Hey, what's up, brother?
0: Nothing. I've actually mentioned this show three times on the radio today without you even being on, because I spent a morning walking around New York. And I just want to leave. I'm New Yorked out at the moment.
1: Well, we got the heat of Uganda and the immigrants from Uganda.
0: We actually have the real.
1: Got them all.
0: Well, their immigrants are running our city. We have Mom Donnie. Yeah, think about that. That is so crazy. As we're coming up on the anniversary of 9/11, you've got a guy running the mayor's office who's going to cheer when they say Bin Laden's name. Okay, he's got a beach ball. They're hitting it around the crowd like we're at a Met game. It's nuts, Ryan. So I don't blame you for fleeing to the comfy confines of East Texas. Are you excited for this?
1: Oh, I'm super excited. Tyler, Texas.
0: It's a Friday, Saturday?
1: Friday, Saturday.
0: You know what? Tyler needs to pick me up because Frank Beard, the drummer from ZZ Top, just died. Didn't ZZ Top, as a kid who grew up in that era, they had the best videos. Dudes with the beards, the hot chicks, and the car.
1: Great cars.
0: Yeah, and that's all that matters. That red car and those three women, and it's over. And they were one of those bands that was like as good and they rocked as hard as anybody who ever lived. But for a lot of those types of bands, MTV was the actual breakthrough. Just the way Aerosmith, you know, had the drug era of Aerosmith that had a run in the 70s, but they didn't pop till Run DMC in the 80s.
1: Well, I mean, look at it this way. MTV made its business off of getting free content, and then they gave it up.
0: Yeah.
1: They went, nah, we're going to make our own. We don't need that free stuff.
0: Enough of this free. It's like in The Jerk. Enough of this old wine. Bring me something new. Yeah, I don't know what they were thinking over at MTV. Most people think they peaked as a network right before they hired Kennedy. I kid Kennedy, if you're listening. She just left. She was on the show earlier. So there's a lot going on. Obviously, your area of expertise is dating. I've given a lot of airtime to Harry and Meghan today just because I'm exhausted from the current political moment. Like, all right, how many times can I tell these people socialism is bad and it's a lot of entitled white kids pushing it? Do you know
1: Jimmy, I hope one day I make enough money that I can appreciate socialism.
0: Yeah, you want to be one, right?
1: I want that money. I want to be like, everything should be fair.
0: The guy who's like literally the face of the movement, Bernie's got three mansions. Yeah, that's very socialist. Hassan Piker's parents bought him a $3 million mansion. It's like, once I see that, I go, oh, okay, none of this is serious. I get it. It's serious that people are trying to get it elected and it's voting and stuff, but it's not serious in its implementation. There's nobody running on it that wants to live by it. You know what I mean? That's why I was never worried about climate change. Like, in theory, as we always joke, everybody who's a climate change warrior has got a private jet, a lot of money, and a really big carbon footprint. And once you know they're not serious, you know what I mean? If you see somebody out there running for office pushing socialism and they're wearing like a loincloth, I'm like, oh no, it's going down. This dude is going to starve for his art. But when you read that the Democrat Socialist of America is 81% white, and that's the common thread between the socialist and the climate people. It's kids with really rich parents who can afford to be pretend superheroes.
1: It's amazing. They love diversity. Not with them so much.
0: It's like, think about it. There's nobody poor in the climate movement. Poor people can't fly to the Louvre and throw a can of soup at the Mona Lisa.
1: Do you ever try to carry groceries home in a paper bag when it rains?
0: Yeah.
1: Good luck.
0: So the point is, I don't have to take it serious. So I love the Harry and Meghan diversion, because on some level, there is some significance to this. America is rejecting celebrity victimhood. I think that's a step in the right direction.
1: Could you just imagine that welcome home, that awkward, like, sorry about that racism stuff I said.
0: Sorry, I wrote a whole book calling you all racist.
1: Oops.
0: My bad. You know, as the editor, I didn't see that. They're like, it was 9 chapters. You voiced the audiobook, Harry. It's like, oh, I don't know what you're talking about. So there they went.
1: We're just going to be in my old room.
0: So good. It's so good. And you know this, okay? I was Kennedy understood this. I was just talking to the girls for my TV show, and we didn't really get into it at this level. If you work in showbiz and you ever find yourself around a rich family, like a truly rich family.
1: You brought me around some of them.
0: Hey, stop it.
1: Taken me to some parties and stuff.
0: Yeah, parties you go to, stuff like that. Yes, for sure. And what I'm saying is, at that level of prosperity, they're so used to people putting the bite on them for stuff. You know what I mean? It's like, you know, like Jerry Seinfeld, when you see him at the Gotham Comedy Club, he gets escorted in and out because he doesn't want people to stop and hand him a script. Or be like, me and you should work on a project. Or you should check out my jokes. He doesn't want people to put the bite on him. And the people who do put the bite on him always have a consistently familiar energy. So the reason the family didn't like her from the get-go is not that she was black. It's because they could see the hustle. You know what I'm saying? And they told him this. Like, that's why his brother doesn't talk to him. He was like, dude, this is a D-list actress. She's dating you because you're famous. Everybody around you sees it. She's trying to get over on this.
1: She was a suitcase girl.
0: on Deal or No Deal.
1: She was a suitcase girl. No, she's legit. She was a suitcase girl. That was her credit. Suitcase girl.
0: You're a suitcase girl on Deal or No Deal. And I'm not saying that we all have to start somewhere. I've done some of the worst gigs you can do in showbiz. But the point is, that is a very specific type of ambition, you know? And the family saw it because at that level of prosperity, they know what it's like when somebody's around trying to put the bite on. And so they ostracized her from the get-go. He got tugged into the woe is me, they're being racist towards my wife thing. Left behind royalty, but in the process wanted all of the trappings of royalty. Meaning, can we still have security? Can we still have our money? You know what I'm saying? And again, there was a moment in America that predated them by like 2 years where celebrity victimhood was a thing. Mm. Like Jussie Smollett paid to have himself beat up because there was a time where being a celebrity victim meant like we'd feel bad for you, we'd patronize your projects, and you'd get ahead. But they showed up on the tail end of it and they misread the room, because what they should have been doing in the age of Instagram influencers is being the biggest ones. Meaning, hey, you know, how many people are on Instagram, Ryan, are famous that do nothing and have gazillions of dollars?
1: They rent those planes to take photos of them. This guy's got a plane.
0: He's got a plane.
1: He could have been like, look at me.
0: One of the funniest things I've ever seen. We've talked about this. I was in Santa Monica with Jenny and Lincoln going to Benny's Burritos. Benny's Burritos, pound for pound, best Mexican food anywhere in Los Angeles. This is nothing in its class. You're welcome to mail me a burrito and prove me wrong, but I'm a Benny's man, true and through. Okay, so we're cutting through the promenade to walk over to Benny's, Wilshire. And someone pulled up in one of those mirror Lamborghinis. You know the ones that's an actual mirror?
1: Yeah.
0: The whole car, the paint job is a mirror, okay? That whoever that person was got out and went into a store, and as you just described, about 35 people formed a line to pose with the car as if it was theirs. Literally faking the ownership of this Lamborghini, and then cashing in off it and gaining relevance and whatever clicks and engagement they got. That is the point you were making. Harry and Meghan actually owned that Lamborghini and wanted you to feel bad for them. Instead of just being like, actually, yeah, this is amazing. We don't do anything and we're loaded. I would envy that. Would you not envy that on some level?
1: I'd be selling it all day.
0: Yeah, that's what I mean. Do you remember the movie Arthur, Dudley Moore?
1: Oh, yeah.
0: It's the most, one of the most likable movie characters who ever lived. Why? Because he has everything in the world. He's contributing nothing to society, and he knows it. He's not like lying to himself, pretending to be this enlightened, virtuous person. You're a hooker. You know, it's great. That movie's great.
1: Yeah, it's a wild move to go back to London. I wonder if they'll be accepted.
0: Here's the thing. Okay, my biggest concern is that, I said this to Kennedy earlier, obviously he has a tragic relationship with the paparazzi because of his mom, and you have to worry that the paparazzi could die getting chased by Meghan Markle.
1: You
0: know?
1: Oh,
0: is that a camera over there? What's going on over here? I gotta know. You know?
1: Oh, what's the most dangerous place in the world between Meghan and a camera?
0: Talking to Ryan Reese, he's going to the Rose City Comedy Club in Texas September 4th and 5th. People are excited about it. It's a big deal. I love Tyler, Texas. Texas was so good last week. So I went to the Alamo. Amazing. You know, it's a great story. Obviously, everybody at the Alamo, all that. The food is fantastic. And we've talked about this before. You physically cannot offend a Texas comedy crowd because, like, there, Texas, where they are, it's really funny. They so much, especially in East Texas, remind me of the America I grew up in. You know what I mean? There's a lot of civic pride. Everybody's funny. They're all cool. But the point is they're not leaving their house to encounter drama. So they're not going to leave their house to cause it. Whereas, you know, we are in an era in a pocket of the country where we know a lot of people who run on adversity, which means if there isn't any, they'll come up with some.
1: Oh, yeah. That's like my dating life. That's it. Like, if I'm out with a girl, she doesn't flip a table. She doesn't feel like we've been on a date.
0: So give me that. Since you are an ambassador to crazy, do you look at Meghan Markle from afar the way Trump did? Remember Trump said she was nuts?
1: Oh, yeah. Yeah, but you gotta like, you have to read that and know that. Like, I understand what I'm getting into. Like, I'm not shocked. Like, what? I'm like, I know exactly what it is. I don't know if Harry knew what he was getting into.
0: Meaning, yeah, he didn't know it. She was exotic. She's an American actress. To him, that's kind of a big deal. There was probably a lot of flattery. If you're a ginger, and plus, again, he clearly, if you read any of the excerpts from the book, has no self-esteem despite all of the fame because his brother's the bigger deal and Kate Middleton and all that jazz. So he was in a lot of ways the perfect mark. And it doesn't mean they don't have a relationship. She doesn't like the guy. But even, you know, there are people that are so sociopathic, they don't see it. You know what I'm saying? Mm. So this is one of those moves where the American market rejected them. She had a product line, sold nothing. She had a Spotify podcast. No one listened. They've had multiple Netflix shows. This as people who keep saying they just want their privacy and they want to be treated like normal people. They keep launching new products that fail. But in any event, the market dried up for them here. There's going to be a lot of heat on them when they go there. A lot in the beginning. Because the king doesn't really have a relationship. The brother's still not talking to them. And they are tabloid gold. Like, the British press is all over this. You know what I'm saying?
1: But they're gonna villainize her.
0: Of course. But knowing she wanted to do this, knowing they wanted to do this, means on some level they absolutely knew what was coming, meaning they want this attention. And
1: they just wrote a new book they're selling called Leave Us Alone.
0: But the point is, they're going to get over there. This is why I don't know any objective person who thinks they're going to last, because they're going to get over there and she's eventually going to realize when that relevance dries up, what's the only way to get some? Oh, yeah, you got to break up, you know?
1: And I think they're going to villainize her, and I don't think she's going to like that. And she's not going to enjoy being compared to the sister-in-law. And
0: no.
1: It's
0: gonna be... Yeah, you know who's not happy? Will and Kate, because they don't even want them around. You think they want to go to game night, play Monopoly in socks with Harry and Meghan? Yeah, you got to take your socks. You got to take your shoes off in the house. Meghan doesn't let you wear your shoes.
1: It's like, we're a vegan household.
0: Yeah. Sorry, William. I'm going to need you to leave that steak in the car. I mean, again, yeah, there's no way. It's not going to last. And, you know, when you see celebrity couples, right, the thing they're all getting wrong is there was a time in America where, like, we had kind of shaken hands on this deal that celebrities just had it better than we did. It's not because we thought they were smart or anything. They were lucky. You know, they hit the genetic lottery. They were gorgeous. And they had a good thing going on. You can make $30 million a year to do cocaine, shag starlets, pretend you're an astronaut. You know what I mean? Congratulate. That's a Hollywood actor. You know what I mean? And because they wanted, in the age of social media, to become relatable, they started becoming susceptible to a lot of stupid societal trends like victimhood. Victimhood became a form of currency. Do you remember when Netflix wanted to cancel Chappelle because there was a whole hierarchy of grievance in Netflix that was like, well, if we're offended by something, corporate has to fire it and they have to promote us because of the harm they did. And Netflix was like, you know, this is a really bad way to run a company. What if we just said no?
1: Yeah, we're gonna follow the money.
0: Yeah. And that's what they did. And Harry and Meghan, in their quest to be relatable, didn't understand that what made them viable was that they were unique and rare. You know, it's like celebrities in general. You used to see a celebrity in the wild and it was a big deal. If you saw somebody walking down the street and a parent like, that's them. But now you can't open Instagram without them being right in your face because they became one of us. You know, do you remember, like,
1: I saw Liza Minnelli at an Outback.
0: For and real?
1: It blew my mind.
0: Did you give her a good tip?
1: I'm kidding.
0: All right.
1: I was sitting at an Outback, the way, like, I didn't even order. The waiter comes over, you know, it was a gay guy. He goes, slams his hand on the table. He goes, Liza's right behind you. And I go, what?
0: Liza Minnelli was at the Outback Steakhouse.
1: Yep. Just eating a blooming onion. Just trying to be a person.
0: That is amazing. Like, truly amazing. But that's the reality. And a lot of these celebrities, you either see them at a movie premiere or on The Tonight Show promoting a movie premiere. But now they're so accessible because of social and everything else like that, that they've kind of cheapened the value, the scarcity of what celebrity was. Like my iPhone is literally, I am being chased by Jennifer Lopez's ass. Like I can't open my phone without her ass being on an app somewhere 7 days a week.
1: It's like the algorithm knows you or something.
0: No, it doesn't. Do you know what's funny? So this is a great story, and I love that you said that. In Instagram, because when I joined Instagram and I wasn't clicking on anything early, it does know your name, your date of birth, and your age. I literally, like 2 years ago when I started getting on Instagram, I was showing this to Jenny. I'm like, it's just AI. It's like big boobed AI models. You know what I'm saying? And I wasn't, at the time, I wasn't subscribing to any of this. I mean, now it's different. I get why they're there. You know what I mean? But back then, they just, I guess they knew the mark. Don't go anywhere. More life lessons from Ryan Reese.
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14: Saving you money, I'm Hillary Barsky. Fidelity Investments releasing its annual estimate of retiree health care costs, which showed a 7.5% increase from a year ago. The report estimates that a 65-year-old who retires in 2026 can expect to spend on average over $185,000 on health care and medical expenses throughout their retirement. Saving for health care requires a calculated approach, some things you might consider using a health savings account. An HSA is one of the most powerful tools for retirement medical expenses because it offers a triple tax advantage, unlike a flexible spending account. HSA funds roll over from year to year, and once you reach age 65, you can withdraw medical expenses penalty-free for any purpose. Many pre-retirees mistakenly believe that Medicare is entirely free and covers all health expenses, and that is not the case, so you need to be aware of those costs. Saving you money, Hillary Barsky, Fox News.

0: bottom of the ninth of Fox Across America with Jimmy Fallon. Radio ends, TV begins. I'll be on Waters World with Jesse Waters later tonight. Tomorrow I'm doing America Reports, but I am not, Ryan Reese, going to be on Hannity tomorrow night. It's a lot. Double taping of Fox News Saturday night. So they'll get a double of Fox coming up, of my show coming up in the next 2 weeks. I mean, that's not nothing. Okay. That's not nothing.
1: I saw you on Fox at 10 a.m. yesterday morning, didn't I?
0: Probably. I was probably in America's Newsroom or something.
1: Yeah,
0: daytime TV and me are an interesting match. Because you put me on daytime TV with this energy and I look like I'm still out from the night before. It's pretty funny. One of my, my Chicago show this weekend, one of Steve Ducey's buddies is coming to the show. He texted me last night.
1: Wow.
0: It's like my buddy's coming, you know. I told him we'll give him the good fellas. We'll sneak him in through the kitchen and all of that jazz. But you never know. Sometimes like big, powerful Fox people send their friends to my shows and they're like dirtbag. Like they heckle. A guy in Dallas who like heckled the whole show. And at the meet and greet, I was like, wait, you're so-and-so's friend? That is amazing. Like I love that.
1: I got you a free ticket?
0: There is nothing worse as a comic than getting heckled by someone and finding out afterwards they're only there because you gave them free tickets. You're like, wait, what? But Ryan Reese, he's going to be at the Rose City Comedy Club September 4th and 5th, right down there in Tyler, Texas. I mean, that's a win.
1: It's going to be a home run.
0: You get a Whataburger, you get a country. I mean, it's all there. Country
1: Tavern.
0: Doing
1: the whole thing.
0: You're going full Texas.
1: We're going to blow up a hog. Everything.
0: He's going hog hunting with Tannerite again. Randall, if you're listening.
1: Tannerite be a great stripper's name.
0: Tannerite.
1: She's explosive, fellas.
0: I do like that. Like, you know, they always names like Chardonnay.
1: Yeah.
0: Tannerite. I mean, Meghan Markle is Tannerite. She blew up the royal family, Ryan. The show's over. I'll see you on Waters World tonight. Pay up, get out. See you tomorrow. All that fun stuff.
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4: In August of 1970, New York attorney Bella Abzug, one of the most outspoken leaders in the growing women's movement, gave testimony on the Equal Rights Amendment.
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7: Decades before America's Declaration of Independence was what Christian author Eric Metaxas calls the revolution before the revolution. It was a battle of ideas over autonomy and authority, as Britain imposed heavy taxes on American colonists to help pay the debt for the French and Indian War. But
8: the American colonists, who were dramatically Christian, they basically said, no, our rights come from God. We govern ourselves. We're self-governing. You don't have the right just to tell us you're going to tax us.
7: In his book, Revolution, Metaxas tells a new account of the birthing of America, including the long-suffering years of the colonists well before 1776. And one of the insights he learned was how the story really is one of good versus evil.
8: 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The British elites were very decadent, irreligious mocking of the biblical faith of the Americans.
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0: It's
9: a back and forth. I'm Paul Stevens, Fox News. Canada now saying they will retaliate with tariffs of their own. This after the Trump White House hit Canada with a 50% tariff on some goods.
10: The U.S. announced 50% tariffs on $20 billion worth of Canadian products after these negotiations stalled as Canadian Prime Minister Carney criticized these developments. And he says that Canada will match those tariffs dollar for dollar and that the new details about all of this will come out in the days ahead.
11: The United States proposed new terms that were uneconomic, unfair, and undermined the net benefits for Canada and called into question the reliability of any deal.
10: And amid the conflict with Iran, Treasury Secretary Scott Bessent is expected to hold a press conference on Monday after threatening to have, quote, the toughest sanctions in history on Iran, while Iran denouncing those plans.
9: And that's Fox's Alex Hogan at the White House. Tensions over the Strait of Hormuz continue. This is President Trump declares economic sanctions on Iran, and Iran pushes back, claiming it's negotiating from a place of strength. Fox's Jonathan Hunt in Tel Aviv.
12: With the economic pressure about to be stepped up by the U.S., we're getting more belligerent statements from the Iranian leadership today. The Speaker of the Iranian Parliament suggesting that Gulf countries might be looking at a post-war order that effectively sidelines the U.S. He wrote on X today, quote, "We've received numerous messages from neighboring countries about shaping new security arrangements and economic cooperation in the region. The United States put the security of every single one of its allies at such risk through bullying and pure disregard for their interests for the sake of Israel. But with prices rising in Iran and the availability of goods falling, that is not a universally shared response."
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1: A tropical storm set to hit Hawaii this weekend, just a week after Hurricane Lala came within 30 miles of the Big Island. Fox Weather's Robert Ray in Hilo.
2: Tropical storm Moke formed yesterday and tracking to the south of the Big Island. We are not going to have a direct landfall. Look, that is the good news. Having said that, we are expecting about a foot of rain, maybe even a little bit more, in the higher elevations near Hilo on the east side to the south point of the Big Island, but no significant winds. The problem with the scenario is this. Because of the impacts last weekend with Hurricane Lala and now this storm coming so quickly, first responders are in action mode. Residents are ready.
1: And thousands are still without power after Hurricane Lala, and efforts continue to rebuild roadways that Lala washed away. Senator Ashley Moody is facing off against DSA member Angie Nixon in November. This in Florida, while on Fox's Saturday in America, Moody explaining why she's the better choice and called out her opponent for not helping the American people.
3: She's got a trial in September because she wouldn't leave the governor's office. She busted out a bullhorn on the Senate or on the Senate floor in Florida. I mean, that obstructionism, that type of behavior is what we're seeing more and more out of the Democrats. Not productive actions, not things that are helping the American people.
1: And Angie Nixon maintains that she is not a socialist. Two police officers shot, a suspect killed. This after an attempted arrest turned into a car chase from Hartford to Newington, Connecticut. Police say the officers and the suspect exchanged gunfire. Both officers from Hartford and Rocky Hill are in stable condition. We're told the Connecticut Office of the Inspector General is now leading the investigation into all of this. I'm Paul Stevens, and this is Fox News.
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0: from the heart of our nation's capital, Washington, D.C. Backed by the trusted voices of Team Fox. A clear, fresh voice cutting through the noise to tell the truth. It's the Guy Benson Show. Filling in for Guy Benson, here's Rich Zeoli.
1: Big explosive story about former Congressman Eric Swalwell and Fang Fang. Turns out he did in fact sleep with a Chinese spy and she was pouring illegal money into his account. Welcome to the Guy Benson Show. It is Rich Zeoli with you again today. Great to be here. Thank you for being here. This is really explosive stuff. And if you remember, Swalwell lied over and over again, saying that he didn't know, he had nothing to do with it, he was wrong, he was a target, he tried to say, of Donald Trump and his FBI. Except the investigations into Fang Fang actually go into the FBI when Barack Obama was president and not Donald Trump, except for that. She solicited illegal campaign donations for Eric Swalwell. She brought people to meet him and she loaded his congressional office with Chinese spy interns, because those interns were from China, and you know that they're not there just to, you know, lick stamps and envelopes. They're there to get information and bring it back to the Chinese Communist Party. So here's what we know. We know that Fang Fang was working with the Chinese Communist Party, and she was, in fact, a spy. This is a big deal because Eric Swalwell was on the House Intelligence Committee. One thing you can't do if you're on the House Intelligence Committee is sleep with a Chinese spy. That's a big no-no. That's a very big no-no. But in addition to that, you have to realize something. Fang Fang was also going to get information about other members of Congress as well. And the reality is, by sleeping with Swalwell, by stacking his office with interns, by funneling illegal campaign donations into his account, he was the perfect target for blackmail as a member of the House Intelligence Committee. Like, give us information or we'll expose you. We'll expose everything you've done. And that's why this was so incredibly problematic. So Eric Swalwell confessed to a prescription drug-fueled sex romp with a suspected Chinese spy, according to newly released FBI files that confirm for the first time the disgraced former congressman got physical with Beijing's purported honeypot, as the New York Post put it. They had a great cover today, too, by the way. We'll talk about that in a second. Christine Fang, also known as Fang Fang, he had physical relations with her on at least two different times. And this is all because the White House Transparency Task Force has released all these files. On one occasion, Fang Fang showed up at Swalwell's apartment late one night demanding to be let in, with the Democrat admitting that the two hooked up after he had taken an Ambien, which is what his explanation was for barely remembering the tryst. Now, I've never taken Ambien. I know people who have. Ambien's no excuse, number one. And secondly, number two, he let her in, and apparently she wasn't wearing any underwear when she got to his apartment. That's apparently part of the story as well. So it wasn't like she was there to deliver him soup. She was there for relations, and Eric Swalwell was more than happy to give into the relations because Fang was very flirtatious, according to FBI interviews, going back as far as May 2015, when a former Swalwell campaign aide told the FBI she was not wearing any underwear upon arriving at his doorstep unannounced. Oofa. Swalwell, of course, as you know, ran for governor of California. That campaign crashed and burned after accusations of rape, sexual assault, multiple women coming forward. And he was interviewed by the FBI in 2015, 2014. This goes back way before Donald Trump was president. But his excuse, when the investigations came to light, his excuse was, well, you have to understand, I'm going after Donald Trump and I'm leading the impeachment, and that's why they're coming after me. No, they're coming after you because you slept with a Chinese spy, you loaded your congressional office with Chinese spy interns, and you took money from a Chinese spy. And you're a member of the House Intelligence Committee. You should have been kicked off of that committee. Nancy Pelosi, who was speaker at the time, didn't do that. In fact, she covered for Eric Swalwell. We'll get to that. But here's his one of his many lame excuses for why they were going after him. Let's do a little flashback here. Cut 15.
2: Jim, I was shocked when, you know, just over 6 years ago, I was told about this individual. And then I offered to help, and I did help. And I was thanked by the FBI for my help, and that person is no longer in the country. And I was a little surprised to read about my cooperation in that story, because the story says that, you know, there was never a suspicion of wrongdoing on my part, and all I did was cooperate. And the FBI said that yesterday.
1: There was never any suspicion on my part. Oh, right. But again, he's a victim. He's the victim here in all this, kids. Cut 16.
2: But the wrongdoing here, Jim, is that at the same time this story was being leaked out is the time that I was working on impeachment on the House Intelligence and Judiciary Committees. And if this is a country where people who criticize the president are going to have law enforcement information weaponized against them, that's not a country that any of us want to live in.
1: That's not what happened. You slept with her. And she was a member of the Chinese Communist Party's Ministry of State Security. And they helped organize fundraisers for Swalwell in Las Vegas and California. She reportedly cultivated relationships with a network of rising politicians and other influencers across the United States. She also encouraged Swalwell to visit China, even extending an invitation to Swalwell's father and his family following his 2014 re-election to Congress. Now, you have to understand something here. This is a big, big no-no for anyone who's a member of Congress, but particularly somebody who's on the House Intelligence Committee, because you have access to our nation's secrets, and you're not supposed to be having relations with Chinese spies. You're not supposed to be taking their money either. You're not supposed to do those things. Those things are no's. So here's some bullet points for you. The FBI initially wanted to investigate the congressman for a bribery scheme in which he exchanged donations for Fang from her planting for her

0: putting interns in his office, but eventually decided to narrow the case to seek criminal charges against only Fang for making illegal donations to the California Democrat through various conduits. You know what that tells me? They made that decision in 2014, 2015. So if there was any political influence on the FBI, it was don't criminally charge Eric Swalwell. He's a Democrat. Barack Obama's a Democrat, and it's his FBI. So you want to talk about political influence, it would be that. It would be that they believe that he was part of a bribery scheme. He was taking donations, loading his office with Chinese spy interns, and they said, nah, we won't charge him. We'll just go after her. That's all we'll do for giving him illegal donations, which he was taking, by the way. Swalwell admitted to having sex with Fang, his staff placing Fang's interns in Congress, and not having a strong enough campaign finance system to detect the straw donations she allegedly passed through U.S. citizen conduits. So they knew all this back in 2014 and 2015. They were recruiting Fang to be a confidential informant, and they gave her a code name. Ready for this? Rusty Thumbs. That was her code name. Now, I don't know about you, but it seems to me like Fang Fang is a better name for a Chinese spy who's trying to sleep with a congressman than Rusty Thumbs, but what do I know? The FBI knew early on during the recruitment that Fang was tied to China's Ministry of State Security, which is Beijing's notorious intelligence service. The Bureau also identified her parents as MSS agents, according to justthenews.com. They knew she was raising money for Democrats in California and was willing to use sex as a means of getting ahead in the world of U.S. politics. Back in 2020, Axios, which is no way a right-wing publication, they were the first to report about her influence on U.S. politicians. They did a comprehensive investigation. And they believe that Fang Fang sought to integrate herself with local politicians throughout the San Francisco Bay Area using campaign fundraising, networking, her charisma, her romantic and sexual relationships. And Swalwell was identified as among the most significant targets of Fang. Why? Because like I said, he was a member of the House Intelligence Committee. So when all this was coming to light, and Speaker Nancy Pelosi had access to the fact that the FBI was considering charging him, when Nancy Pelosi was asked about Eric Swalwell, and she should have, as Speaker, removed him from the Intelligence Committee, at least under the guise of doing an investigation into this, she didn't even bother doing that. This is a 2020 flashback, cut 30.
1: Well, I don't have any concern about Mr. Swalwell. There are those in the Congress who believe, and I am among them, that we should be seeing what influence the Chinese. I've been fighting them, as you know, for over 30 years in terms of their undue influence at universities in our country and the overtures they try to make to members of Congress. In terms of Mr. Swalwell, in the spring of 2015, the leadership of the House and the committee were informed that overtures from a Chinese person were being made to members of Congress. When that was made known to the members of Congress, it was over.
0: Yeah, it was not over. It was not over. And you knew, and Jonathan Turley points this out as well, Swalwell did admit to sleeping with alleged Chinese spy, may have received illegal foreign contributions, and he even brings up Bill Clinton's infamous, I did not have sex with that woman, but he also points out that Pelosi was briefed on the FBI findings while she was Speaker, had the power to remove him from the House Intelligence Committee, didn't do that. Instead, she started to attack those who were calling for his removal. You know, if this had been a Russian spy, if this had been a Republican with a Russian spy, we would have heard nonstop investigations into this. There would have been a special counsel appointed. It would have been an all-out meltdown on Capitol Hill. Why is it a suspected Chinese spy does not raise those alarms? And the only thing I can think of is when it comes to Democrats, they love China. They do. They do. They love China. That's the same reason why they refused to go after China for the Wuhan lab. It's the same reason why they covered for China during COVID. They love China. I mean, you have Democrats out there right now dressing up as Chairman Mao and talking about how great the Chinese Communist Party is and how they want to bring some of that influence here to the United States of America. And then, of course, you have the whole diversity, equity, and inclusion policy where Swalwell was hiding around the fact that he was loading his office with Chinese interns by saying, oh, we've got a big constituency of Asians in our district, so we got to make sure that they get internships. No, he really did. That's

0: She is herself a spy. She's bringing the interns to the office. He's saying yes, because how's he going to say no? She's got the goods on him. He slept with her. He slept with her at least on two occasions that we know of and took campaign contributions. So if you've got that kind of a thing and they can expose you and bring you down and ruin you, and I'm sure that that's exactly the message that they were sending to him, then he's going to do her bidding. And he was doing her bidding, no doubt about it, which is why the New York Post covered today. Eric Swalwell confessed to drug-fueled sex romp with suspected Chinese spy Fang Fang. Bombshell files reveal today's cover, Fang Fang. Bang, bang. Now, the bang, bang refers to when she went to his apartment wearing no underwear and he was all spaced out in Ambien, allegedly. She would bang, bang on the door and be let in to then fang, fang it up with Eric Swalwell. True story. That came out in the story. Bang, bang on the door and fang, fang came right in. That's what's going on. The only question I have is, will there be an investigation into all the Democrats who covered for him, including Nancy Pelosi and the others who ran cover for Eric Swalwell, who was sleeping with a Chinese spy, stacking his office with Chinese spy interns and taking Chinese spy money. This is the Guy Benson Show. It's Rich Zeolian for Guy. Here we go.
1: Filling in for Guy Benson, it's Rich Zeolian.

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15: Despite our repeated warnings, Gaddafi continued his reckless policy of intimidation, his relentless pursuit of terror. He counted on America to be passive. He counted wrong.
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16: 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Obviously a major malfunction.
18: An official announcement from the Council of Ministers. There has been an accident at the Chernobyl Atomic Power Station.
19: Clearly, this disease, which strikes men and women, children and adults, people of all races, must be stopped. It is estimated that 1.5 million people are now infected with the AIDS virus.
20: The United States has not swapped boat

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3: Saving you money, I'm Hillary Barsky. Fidelity Investments releasing its annual estimate of retiree healthcare costs, which showed a 7.5% increase from a year ago. The report estimates that a 65-year-old who retires in 2026 can expect to spend on average over $185,000 on healthcare and medical expenses throughout their retirement. Saving for healthcare requires a calculated approach, some things you might consider using a health savings account. An HSA is one of the most powerful tools for retirement medical expenses because it offers a triple tax advantage, unlike a flexible spending account. HSA funds roll over from year to year, and once you reach age 65, you can withdraw medical expenses penalty-free for any purpose. Many pre-retirees mistakenly believe that Medicare is entirely free and covers all health expenses, and that is not the case, so you need to be aware of those costs. Saving you money, Hillary Barsky, Fox News.
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15: I'm Gianna Gelosi with your Fox True Crime Minute. A fatal shooting last week stunned the city of Chino Hills, about 35 miles east of downtown Los Angeles. Prosecutors say the execution-style killing stemmed from an ongoing business dispute between the victim and one of his abductors. Authorities say John Chuan Bo, 66, and his brother Zhang Fang Bo, 67, led sheriff's deputies on a car chase after kidnapping Shakur Ikebar, who was 60, from his Chino Hills home. That chase ended about a mile away, and John Chuan Bo got out of the car and surrendered to police. His brother then dashed to the back of the vehicle and shot Ikebar, who was stuffed in the trunk. Cops then opened fire, and Zhang Fengbo died at the scene. Public filings show Ikebar and Zhang Fengbo were business associates in an investment company. Despite not firing the shot, John Chuanbo, the sole survivor, has been charged with murder with a special circumstance of kidnapping, which prosecutors say could lead to the death penalty. There's more on this story at foxnews.com or subscribe to the Fox True Crime Podcast. I'm Gianna Gelosi with your Fox True Crime Minute.
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17: At 12:18 this afternoon, we got a call for a report of explosion in the basement of 3 World Trade Center.
18: I was blown across the room. Everything went black. It felt like a tomb. Then the lights came on, safety lights, so we ran out just trying to find a way out.
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22: This is House Call for Health. Avocados are the stars of a new study. It's published in the Journal of Clinical Lipidology and finds that adults with abdominal obesity who ate avocados daily for 6 months saw a beneficial reduction in LDL particles. LDL particles carry cholesterol through the bloodstream, and higher levels increase heart disease risk. Avocados contain unsaturated fats, fiber, and other properties which have been shown to reduce LDL levels. Researchers from the Penn State Department of Nutritional Sciences who led the study found about a 4% reduction in heart disease risk with daily avocado consumption. Researchers say adults with obesity tend to carry more LDL particles, and that maintaining a healthy diet can help promote cardiovascular health. One avocado has

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2: American playwright Tennessee Williams, who grew up in the Deep South, died in 1983. He won the Pulitzer Prize for drama for A Streetcar Named Desire in 1948 and Cat on a Hot Tin Roof in 1955. Here, Tennessee Williams explains where he gets the inspiration for his character development.
3: 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That's my world. Those are my people, and I must write about the people I know.
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big, big day with the revelations around former Congressman and House Intelligence Member Eric Swalwell and Feng Feng. And you know, it really confirms for me how the Democrats cover up for each other, and it confirms for me how they're always whining about Donald Trump, and you know, they're trying to make all these allegations around Donald Trump when it comes out that they did something wrong, like in Swalwell's case, they turn around and they go, oh well, we're victims of Trump's weaponization. Barack Obama's FBI wanted to charge Eric Swalwell. Think about that, and they didn't. They chose not to. That to me tells you everything you need to know about political interference in a case. Because they had the goods on him and they said the guy might be bribed. I mean, think about that. They looked at it and they said, this is a guy taking money from a Chinese spy and he may be subject to blackmail. He may be in a bribery scheme. He may be by just placing the interns in his office, maybe breaking the law because he's doing so because of the influence of Feng Feng and the influence of the money and the influence of having sex with her. And then they decide not to do anything about it. They decide, oh, we'll just go after her for giving illegal contributions. I mean, I don't understand how anybody can think that's okay. I don't understand how anybody can think that a member of the House Intelligence Committee, which has our nation's biggest secrets, and China is not our friend, we know that, and you're sitting on that committee, you're getting our nation's biggest secrets, you're sleeping with this woman, you're taking money from this woman, you're putting her interns in your office, and the only question I have is, did you ever give her information? We don't know the answer to that because immediately they killed the investigation. And then when this all came to light again in 2020, we were all told by then Speaker Nancy Pelosi, there's no there, there's nothing to see here. And it all went away. And it's only coming out now because they're releasing the files. And what I'd like to see is, did Eric Swalwell ever give Feng Feng any information from the House Intelligence Committee, of which he was a member? We're dealing with our nation's biggest secrets about weapons, about our own defense posture, our enemies, and yes, I would imagine a lot of what the House Intelligence Committee talks about is the Chinese Communist Party, especially around the time that Swalwell was a member for a variety of reasons. But then even after all these allegations came out in 2020, and China's at the epicenter of COVID-19, which is shutting down our nation and shutting down the world, and we know and you know and I know it all came from a lab. And the question I have is, did they purposely go soft on China because it was China? You know, I mean, because to the point I said earlier, if this was a Russian spy, if this was a Republican with a Russian, could you imagine after 2016, it would have been nonstop Russian interference in our elections and our government and our politics. It's China. And they go, ah, no big deal. And I really do think it's because Democrats love the CCP. I'm not exaggerating. I think they really do. You got Hassan Piker, who is the biggest voice on the left right now, and he's going out there dressing up from the Chairman Mao collection, which I guess you get at Macy's. I don't know. I'm not sure. I don't know where you can find a Chairman Mao onesie these days, but he wears it. And you have these Democrat Socialists of America who are all openly talking about how great things are over in China. It's like they don't care about the human rights. They don't care about the Uyghurs. They don't care about Tiananmen Square. None of that matters to them. And they also don't care that China ultimately wants to take over the United States of America. This is why the battle over data centers and AI is so crucial. We'll talk about all that as we continue along the show here. It's a big day with lots of breaking news. But Josh Crash Hour is going to join me next. Don't go away.

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2: Fox News, I'm Daria Albinger. Trade talks with Canada have collapsed after the U.S. hit our neighbor to the north with 50% tariffs on a number of imports.
3: They do, and they continue to retaliate. And after a year of that retaliation, we've said enough, and so we've taken countermeasures.
2: Trade Rep. Jamieson Greer telling Fox News that Canada is one of just two nations that retaliated against the president's tariffs, the other, China. Reaction to an online tribute by the Democratic Socialists of America to Cuban dictator Fidel Castro.
4: What I find it real interesting is this DSA supposedly is here to save democracy, when in fact all they do is back all these communist dictators where democracy doesn't exist.
2: Florida Republican Congressman Carlos Jimenez on Fox's Saturday in America. His family fled Castro's Cuba in 1960. 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
1: Indeed it is, and it's great to be with you again today. Let's do it again tomorrow, shall we? Very happy to welcome to the show Josh Krashour, Fox News Radio political analyst and editor-in-chief at Jewish Insider. He's on social media at Josh Krashour. Josh, welcome to the show. How are you doing?
2: Hey, Rich. Good to be back with you.
1: Absolutely. It's been a while since we've chatted, so I'm very excited to get one radio guy to another on board to talk politics. Talk to me about the Michigan Senate race. And did the Democrats make a huge mistake by nominating Abdul El-Sayed?
2: Well, look, they certainly made their lives harder by nominating one of the less electable nominees across the board for one of the most important Senate races in the country. And Chuck Schumer just did an interview with the Washington Post that came out this afternoon where he is now starting to hedge his bets about whether they can win Michigan. He says in the interview that they can still win the Senate majority even without winning the Michigan Senate race. So that's a really telling sign, because Michigan is, should have been one of their easier holds, the seat that Democrats have held for decades. And it's one that, I think the math is almost impossible. If they can't win the Michigan Senate race, the math means you have to win almost every one of the red state battlegrounds, Ohio, Iowa, Texas, and so on. And that map looks really hard without Michigan.
1: Yeah, I want to ask you about Texas in a second, Josh. But as speaking with Michigan for a second, black voters, they're not buying what Syed is selling, huh?
2: Well, we'll see. They weren't buying it in the primary. That was one of the weaker spots for El-Sayed against Haley Stevens, and that he got crushed in Detroit. A lot of the African American community thinks the guy's too far to the left. They tend to vote for people who have who's more moderate and have close relationships with. And El-Sayed was not one of those candidates. And the polling, the Fox poll that came out this week, shows that El-Sayed is underperforming in the general with black voters, and that's one of the big reasons he's down by 4 points against Republican Mike Rogers. But look, the big question is, do they come home in the end? We're still a few months away from the general election. Black voters are obviously overwhelmingly Democratic voters, so the big key to El-Sayed's campaign, among others, is mobilizing and winning over the black voters in Detroit.
1: And where do Jewish voters go in this race? Because, I mean, it seems to me like they should run from this guy, but they a lot of them who are Democrats, they still vote for the Democrat.
2: Yeah, this may be the exception to the rule, though, Rich. And it's very hard. You're right. It's hard to find even the, less electable Democrats. Jewish voters tend to, overall, at least, tend to vote Democratic at 70% in the last presidential election. But El-Sayed is a bridge too far. And you look at that, if you look at the data from the primary, Haley Stevens overwhelmingly won the Jewish vote against Abdul El-Sayed. And this is a guy who, it's not just the fact that this guy is like hardcore anti-Israel. And that's a big part of his political identity. But in one of the worst terrorist attacks in Michigan history this past year, where you almost had preschoolers being murdered at a synagogue, a terrorist attack where a terrorist was loyal to Hezbollah and had all kinds of weapons in his car. The comment that El-Sayed made right after that attack was, "Hurt people, hurt people." Seemingly making an excuse for the terror. So, I mean, that goes beyond Middle East policy. It goes beyond Israel. The fact that someone like that has not, makes a comment like that in one of the worst terror attacks in the state's history is what's really keeping even more liberal-minded Jewish voters away from El-Sayed.
1: Josh Krashour is with me, Fox News Radio political analyst, editor-in-chief at Jewish Insider. He's on social media at Josh Krashour. It seems to me like when he won and he came out that day and did his little press soiree, and he made a point of specifically mentioning Jewish voters, but also then specifically went on to trash Israel and to trash the, AIPAC and to go on. I mean, and then surrounding himself by people like Hassan Piker. It's very hard to get away from where this guy stands on Israel. And for Jewish voters, I mean, I would just think that they should run from this guy because he's so hostile. It's one thing to disagree about, the war in Iran. I mean, there's Republicans who like Israel that disagree with that. But to have such an openly hostile approach is what's so concerning here, I think.
2: Yeah, look, and you're not the only one saying that. The leading Jewish Democratic Party group is not endorsing El-Sayed. They didn't endorse Graham Platner, by the way, and right. He dropped out of the main Senate race and had the same kind of extreme views. And this guy is comes out of that same worldview. So, you know, El-Sayed has a real problem winning over the Michigan Jewish community, which is pretty sizable, has a big vote, especially in the Detroit area. And look, I will say, just reading between the lines, when you watch El-Sayed saying, Jewish people are my brothers and sisters, sounds like it's very forced, sounds very inauthentic. When you're only saying a talking point when you know you have a lot of problems winning over one of the key constituencies that you should be winning over, or Democrats at least should be winning over. So you can tell that inauthenticity a mile away. This guy's only saying this because he needs to win over Jewish voters in order to win the general election. So the guy, you know, I think there's just so many hurdles that go well beyond Israel policy. That's a big part of it. But the fact that this guy palled around with Hassan Piker throughout the whole primary campaign, he was his leading surrogate. It's a lot of these anti-American views and the fact that Piker, you know, famous for saying all kinds of extreme things, most notably, America deserved 9/11. I mean, yeah. Those are the types of things that I think, it's not just Jewish voters, it's moderate voters, anyone who cares about national security. A lot of people in that category are having trouble getting behind El-Sayed.
1: And what's this event? I saw you you tweeted, it was a Chuck Ross tweet, and you put damage control in your tweet, Josh Krashauer. What is this Labor Day event where you have these pro-Hamas speakers coming to be with El-Sayed?
2: Yeah, this was an event at a mosque, I believe, with a very radical imam who ended up canceling, I believe, and that's the damage control that you don't normally want your Senate nominee to be alongside someone with a long track record of extremism. But it turned out that there were other speakers that are still scheduled to speak, at least, that also had records of being soft on terrorism and so on. And that's part of, I mean, that look, that's a, we'll see how big of an issue that is. If this was an election, you know, 10 years after 9/11, we're heading into the 25th anniversary coming up in September of the 9/11 attacks. And this is the kind of candidate that would have been politically untenable given, yeah, given some of the associations. We'll see whether people's memories are as long as they otherwise would be, because the issues about national security and terrorism are going to be very front and center, I believe, in this campaign.
1: All right, let's switch to Texas, Josh. I'm going to say this. I think Texas is a red state. I think that James Tyler Rico is Beto O'Rourke 2.0. I am not worried about this race, but I know maybe I'm being just overly optimistic here.
2: Well, look, it is Texas, and the Democratic Senate candidate has not won the state of Texas in a Senate campaign since 1988, Lloyd Benson. You got to go back almost four decades, right?
1: So, Lloyd Benson, wow. I haven't heard that name in a while, man.
2: Vice presidential, he actually was such a big deal to win, even back then, for a Democrat to win Texas. He was named as a running mate for Michael Dukakis. So, you know, this is how far back you have to go. But I understand, like, if I was talking in sports language, like, I can see Tyler Rico easily taking the points of the margin of where Texas is, but to win Texas, to actually get to 50% and to get that election win, it takes a lot of Republicans, a decent number of Republicans supporting the Democrat. And Tyler Rico is a pretty liberal Democrat. You know, it's not like he is a blue dog Democrat, as other Democrats have been in other elections in Texas. So I think it's going to be challenging. I will say that, you know, Ken Paxton is an unusually weak nominee because he's got scandals up the wazoo, and he's also got a record to the right of most Texas Republicans. So that's going to be the
1: challenge.
2: And
1: he's no money, right? He's not raising money?
2: Not raising money. And look, John, the big story in the last 24 hours is one of John Cornyn's top legislative advisors on Capitol Hill actually is working for the Tyler Rico campaign, just announced he's joining the campaign as an advisor on the Democratic side. So,
1: wow,
2: you know,
1: that's a big deal.
2: You got to win about 20% of Republicans, 15-20%, I would think, about of Republicans to win a Senate seat in Texas for a Democrat. So that is the math. And Paxton is certainly making it very possible, though I still agree with you. I think it's going to be hard to get to that 50% mark for Tyler Rico.
1: Josh Krashauer, let me ask you about Maine, because, I mean, Troy Jackson, it's, again, they didn't vet this guy. He's got his own set of scandals. He seems to me to be a pretty weak candidate against Susan Collins. I think Maine holds. I really do. I also think there's got to be a backlash Democrat voters who picked Graham Plattner, and then again the party stepped in to take away their choice, I got to feel like at some point this gets overwhelming for them, and they just say, how many times can this keep happening to us, and we're out.
2: Yeah, look, I think the Fox poll says a lot of where this race is, which is, this is, by the way, the one blue state on the map that Democrats don't hold. They're trying to pick it up from Susan Collins. And the Fox poll shows, you know, basically a statistically tied race with Jackson, I think, has a 2 or 3 point lead in the most recent Fox poll. That's what I'm hearing from a lot of the surveys that have been done. And it is done, but these polls are done before the real campaign is taking place. There hasn't been the battle of the airwaves, the really heated retail politics that's going to start after Labor Day. So look, I think this is a toss-up race. It's a race that Democrats have at the top of their leaderboard. In fact, when you think about it, Michigan and Maine were among the easiest races. They thought that they were, Collins should never be seen as an easy out, but they thought with the environment the way it is, and Maine being a pretty lean Democratic state, that this was going to be a much better opportunity. But look, Troy Jackson, very liberal legislator, not very charismatic, doesn't have the retail skills that Collins does. So it's going to be an uphill challenge. I think it's a race that if Democrats win, it's because of the national environment. But candidate-wise, Collins is the far superior candidate.
1: When you say the national environment, in your mind, what is the biggest concern for Republicans going into this? Is it the economy? Is it a sense that they haven't delivered for people?
2: Yeah, well, it's the economy, it's the war in Iran, and it's frankly, it's Trump's job approval rating, where, look, if you're in Maine and you look at the Fox poll, Trump's job numbers are around 40%. So there's a lot of Trump disapprovers you're going to have to win over if you're Susan Collins to win that Maine Senate race. Now, she's done that in the past. She's one of the big success stories in being able to win, even when Republican presidents or the Republican Party is down in the dumps. So that's the biggest thing she has going for her. She wins over independents. She wins over even some moderate Democrats throughout her history. But it is a big challenge for any Republican to be in a state where your president's job approval is 40 or the low 40s, and you need to get 50% of voters to vote for you as a Republican.
1: So speaking of the war in Iran, I mean, the Wall Street Journal piece, Iran's secret plan to escalate the war, intercept the communications and other intelligence suggests a strategic shift by hardline leaders to raise the cost for the U.S. and its regional allies. Josh Krashauer, I mean, this is tough, right? Because it's causing gas prices and food prices to go up or at least stay where they are. And it's dividing a lot of Trump's base. A lot of them just don't want to be involved in another Middle Eastern conflict. At the same time, there's a lot of people saying we can't just quit. What happens here? How does all this play out? And to your point earlier about the campaign hasn't really started yet, you know, I mean, for guys like you and me, we know this. It doesn't start till Labor Day. So, but once that starts, it's going to start and get very quickly. I'm in New Jersey. I'm seeing billboards in Jersey and Pennsylvania with gas prices before the war and gas prices after. They're actually spending billboards on this. So where does all this go from here?
2: I feel like every week, Rich, is Groundhog Day, where there doesn't seem to be any major development. The worrisome thing about some of the reports you're reading is that Iran has been using this sort of ceasefire time, the 60-day period, to actually build up its munitions, to build up its missiles, to plan maybe a much more serious attack against U.S. forces or U.S. allies. We're basically at war with Iran, and Trump has been, you know, saying as much. And yet we're not acting like we are at war with Iran and that we're not actually going after them consistently. I mean, when you fight a war, I'm used to wars where you actually, you know, and this is part of what Trump ran against, by the way. But if you're actually declaring war against an enemy country, and Iran is certainly our enemy, you know, you're usually willing to put ground forces in, or you're usually willing to, you know, really take the attack to the enemy and not just call uncle after a few weeks when things get a little dicey. And what happened was Trump called the ceasefire. Iran built up its appetite. They didn't know serious. They showed no serious desire to negotiate and compromise or offer any concessions at all. And now it looks like they're at war, and the president actually he's not. And I think that's part of the problem. Like you are going to deal with the short term pain of high gas prices, of the world economy being affected during a war. But that's why you're fighting a war for national security reasons, not for the economy. I mean, now Iran has closed the Strait of Hormuz, caused a lot of economic disruption. But that should have been factored in all along. And the fact that we've kind of pretended we're not at war or tried to say that there's diplomacy right around the corner that's going to work out, when Iran's not interested, I mean, it's sort of a really, really bad situation, because they want to kill us, and we don't seem to want to play to defeat them and actually win this thing.
1: I think you're right. I think you're spot on with that. And it's showing. It's certainly showing in the polls. Josh Crash Hour, thanks so much for joining us. Please follow Josh at Josh Crash Hour and also follow Jewish Insider. Appreciate it, my man. Thanks so much for your analysis.
2: 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Talk to you soon.
1: We'll continue on the Guy Benson Show. By the way, the Fox News power rankings has moved the Michigan Senate race from lean D to toss up. Exactly what Josh was talking about. We'll be right back.
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0: bring in producer Christine here on the Guy Benson Show, and we talked yesterday about Hayden Panettiere's passing. You read her book, you were a fan of hers, and you understood her struggles, so it's great to bring you in for this.
1: Oh, thank you. No, I was just saying to you off air that I was re-listening to Hayden. When her book came out a few months ago, she was on the very popular Jay Shetty podcast, and I was just re-listening.
0: I don't think it's that popular.
1: It's huge.
0: I don't like that.
1: I love him. What do you? Don't make fun of him.
0: You walk right into my traps every time. Every time.
1: He's so spiritual.
0: Can we talk about Hayden Panettiere, please?
1: Yeah, but don't you love his voice?
0: No, I don't. No.
1: Oh, I do.
0: No, and your husband's right to make fun of you for liking him, by the way.
1: Along with Mel Robbins.
0: Well, my wife loves her. I don't get it. The glasses, I don't get it.
1: The glasses make her look smart. Makes me want to follow what she says.
0: I should just pick up a pair of glasses. Maybe that's my problem.
1: Maybe I should too. Maybe Guy would take me more seriously. Okay.
0: I don't think so.
1: Yeah. Thank you. It looks like there was a bag of pills found, and she was hanging out with this on again, off again boyfriend, Brian Hickerson, who, in the book, she talks about how he really, really physically abused her. So it's very shocking to hear, because she was talking about how strong she is for staying away from him. So I don't know what happened here, but this is a very, very sad story. And I'm telling you right now.
0: She's on a lot of drugs, too.
1: Yeah. I mean, it is not good for kids.
0: Prescription drugs.
1: Yes. But this is just a bigger lesson of, like, and you could see this over and over again. This is, it's not good for kids in Hollywood. Like, I would never, my daughter wants to be a performer. I would never, you know, take her out there and try to make her a star as a kid, because nothing good seems to come out of this.
0: I think you're right. I think it just changes you. It's so much pressure. It's so much spotlight. Kids don't need that. Real quick, I want to play a clip here of Hayden Panettiere.
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3: The bottle, the bottom of a bottle. I didn't have any negative feelings towards my child. I just knew I was deeply depressed, and I didn't know where, you know, the alcoholism was ending and postpartum was beginning, and I ran myself pretty ragged. When you see a happy-go-lucky girl for years suddenly on the floor in a puddle of mess and alcohol, you got to know something's wrong.
0: And she was on a lot of prescription drugs, like I mentioned. A lot of those we'll have to look into, because got to wonder about correlations here. It's the Guy Benson Show. We got a big second hour straight ahead. Don't go away.

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1: Saving you money, I'm Hillary Barsky. Fidelity Investments releasing its annual estimate of retiree health care costs, which showed a 7.5% increase from a year ago. The report estimates that a 65-year-old who retires in 2026 can expect to spend on average over $185,000 on health care and medical expenses throughout their retirement. Saving for health care requires a calculated approach, some things you might consider using a health savings account. An HSA is one of the most powerful tools for retirement medical expenses because it offers a triple tax advantage, unlike a flexible spending account. HSA funds roll over from year to year, and once you reach age 65, you can withdraw medical expenses penalty-free for any purpose. Many pre-retirees mistakenly believe that Medicare is entirely free and covers all health expenses, and that is not the case, so you need to be aware of those costs. Saving you money, Hillary Barsky, Fox News.
2: Another shot in the trade war with Canada. I'm Daria Albinger, Fox News. Canada is fighting back in that escalating trade war with the U.S. Prime Minister Mark Carney says Canada will impose retaliatory tariffs on U.S. goods beginning September 8th. Talks collapsed after the Trump administration imposed new 50% tariffs on a number of Canadian goods. Trade Representative Jamieson Greer speaking to Fox News.
3: They do, and they continue to retaliate. And after a year of that retaliation, we've said enough, and so we've taken countermeasures.
2: He says Canada has retaliated against the U.S. and claims some of its responses tied to its business with China. Chief Justice John Roberts has issued an injunction allowing the above-ground construction on the White House ballroom to continue. Fox's Alex Hogan at the White House.
4: The Supreme Court has allowed President Donald Trump to continue building the ballroom project for now. Reaction pouring in with President Trump writing, "We are grateful to the decision of the United States Supreme Court. The military/ballroom complex being built on the hallowed grounds of the White House, which is so vital for national security, will be the greatest of its kind." And Senate Minority Leader Chuck Schumer writing on X, quote, "As costs skyrocket, the administration is wasting money on endless and illegal war, corporate giveaways, and Trump's pet projects." And a spokesperson for the National Trust for Historic Preservation stated, "To be clear, this is not a final decision on the merits of the government's stay application, and we await further action."
2: The Justice Department said in a filing that the project, which includes an underground facility in the ballroom, is about 65% complete. Seven people, including two police officers, are dead after a head-on crash in northeast England early today. Police say a Volkswagen was traveling the wrong way on a highway near Middlesbrough when it collided with a police vehicle. The crash followed a police pursuit. An investigation into the collision is underway. 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
0: 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Stacey Keach, Sean Astin, Michael York, and Kristen Bell provide the voices for some of Jesus' notable followers. 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
8: Temperatures being 30 degrees above average.
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2: Mike Rogers, the Republican nominee for U.S. Senate in Michigan, will face Democratic nominee Abdul Sayed in November. This is one of the country's most watched Senate races. Rogers on Fox and Friends Weekend saying why he believes Michigan voters should choose him as those two campaigns began their general election fight.
9: He can't hide from the fact that when a terrorist filled his car with explosives and tried to kill 130 kids at a synagogue school, and he said, hurt people, want to hurt people, and he could understand that. You can, that's who you are, and that's who he is. And I tell you what, we need people to understand who he is.
2: Abdul Sayed will be joining Fox on Monday to react. The White House says it's proof its efforts to end the opioid crisis are working. The CDC is reporting that deaths tied to fentanyl are down 22% in just a year. Fox's Madeline Rivera with details in Washington.
10: The White House is highlighting these numbers in honor of National Fentanyl Prevention and Awareness Day. They say fentanyl deaths dropped 22% from 2024 to 2025. Overall, per the CDC, there was a 14% decrease in overdose deaths within that time frame, marking a decline for the third consecutive year. The White House is tying those figures to the president's border policies and efforts to dismantle the fentanyl supply chain. DHS Secretary Mark Wayne Mullen says, "We have lost too many American lives to fentanyl, especially after years of disastrous open border policies that made it even easier for the cartels to bring their drugs to our country. Thanks to President Donald J. Trump's strong leadership, we are bringing the hammer down on drug traffickers and smugglers, putting them out of business and behind bars."
2: The White House says a big part of this is a designation by the president of major drug cartels as being foreign terrorist organizations. I'm Daria Alvinger. This is Fox News.
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0: new generation of conservative talk. Right here, right now. Fair, fun, and backed by the trusted voices and reporting resources of Fox News. Fox News. You're listening to The Guy Benson Show. Filling in for Guy Benson, here's Rich Zeoli.
1: Yes, and we have a Fox News alert as we enter the middle hour. That's right. Fox News alert as we enter the middle hour. The Dow closed up 119 points, closed at 53,463. Good news. Always love when the stock market closes up. That's a good thing, I think. Absolutely. Maybe some of that comes from the president's reassurances on the Strait of Hormuz. 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Great to have you here today. It's a busy show. We still have some great guests coming up for you, and we are rocking and rolling. But I got to tell you, I'm very happy that this former Fauci advisor has pled guilty to conspiring to conceal COVID-19 records. I have a question for you, actually, and the question is this. Do you think Fauci will ever be held accountable for what he's done? Do you think that he will? I know he's been pardoned by Joe Biden. There's lots of different ways to hold people accountable. So I'm going to open up the phone lines as I share this story with you, and you can weigh in. 833-456-1300. 833-456-1300. You think Fauci's ever going to be held accountable? The only reason why I have hope for it is because of this story. So let me give you the details of this. This former Fauci advisor pled guilty. He faces 5 years in prison now. His name is David Morins. He's a former advisor to Fauci and a senior official at the National Institute of Allergy and Infectious Diseases. And this is all about a cover-up over COVID-19 research grants, and it goes back as far as April of 2020, right in the heart of the pandemic. Kash Patel, the FBI director, announced after an FBI investigation with our DOJ partners, Dr. Fauci's associate David Morins just pleaded guilty to conspiracy in a scheme to avoid Freedom of Information Act requests and the Federal Records Act connected to COVID-19 research grants. The FBI uncovered that Morins, co-conspirator number one, co-conspirator number two, and others conspired during the COVID-19 pandemic to defraud the United States after the NIH terminated co-conspirator one's grant. Now, if you remember, these guys were all using Gmail to evade the Freedom of Information Act. They weren't using their official government accounts. Here's why. They knew that COVID-19 came from a lab. They knew that gain-of-function research created COVID-19. They were all talking about it with Fauci and Peter Daszak from EcoHealth Alliance. And then they said, we got to hide all this. And they switched over to Gmail. That was done deliberately. And that's why he pled guilty, because he was trying to evade that accountability. Personally, I hope they throw the book at this guy. I hope they send him to prison for 5 years. 5 years is the max sentence, and send him to prison for 5 years. We have to send a message to these people. You work for us. You work for the American people, and you do not have the right to hide and obfuscate and lie to us and try to evade accountability. These people were part of the executive branch of government, and we need to hold them accountable. So he was charged with conspiracy, destruction, and concealment of federal records and related offenses. And after the House Select Subcommittee on the Coronavirus Pandemic acquired his emails, he instructed colleagues to circumvent his official email and communicate with him through his private Gmail address. Quote, this is sent from my Gmail account. Please send all replies here to Gmail. There are things I can't say, except senior official number one is aware, and I have learned that there are ongoing efforts within NIH to steer this through with minimal damage to you, co-conspirator number one, and colleagues, and to NIH. So who are those other colleagues? We don't know yet. Hopefully we do know. I learned from your FOIA lady here now how to make my emails disappear when I am FOIA'd, but before the search starts, so I think we're all safe. Plus, I deleted most of those earlier emails after sending them to Gmail, he wrote in 2021. You know, he's a smart guy, obviously, and he knows that this could come out, but these people are so arrogant and they think that they are above everybody and they're above the law. They don't worry about it. That's why they were doing this. In another email dated April 21, 2021, he wrote, I forgot to say there is no worry about Freedom of Information Act requests. I can either send stuff to Tony, that's Fauci, on his private email, or hand it to him at work or at his house. He is too smart to let colleagues send him stuff that could cause trouble. Daszak, who ran EcoHealth Alliance, obtained a federal grant to study coronaviruses in China and was debarred from receiving federal grant funding in 2025. After failing to disclose the grant's role in funding gain-of-function research, that's when you know they take the virus, they create it in the lab, they make Frankenstein's monster under the guise of, well, if Frankenstein's monster ever gets out, we got to know what to do with Frankenstein's monster. And then, of course, Frankenstein's monster gets out of the lab, and then they all turn around and they go, oh, how did that happen? It happened because you created it. That's how it happened. They created coronavirus. It was in the lab. They knew it was them. That's why their early emails all said back and forth to each other, hey, is this us? Did we do this? Yes. Yes, you did. And now this guy has pleaded guilty to violating federal law. He is subject to prison for 5 years. Hopefully he will go to prison for 5 years. But now that they've got one of the people in Fauci's inner circle, does it give you hope that maybe they'll get Fauci himself? That's the question I have for you here on the Guy Benson Show, 833-456-1300. Let's go to Kim in Indiana calling from the great WLS in Chicago. Hey, Kim.
2: Hi. So I don't think Fauci is going to be held accountable by the government at all because of the pardon. But I have a question for, I don't know, maybe there's an attorney out there, but can't people who have been affected by his guidance or his recommendations, who lost their businesses or loved one dies because they were not able to access medical care, go after him civilly and he be held accountable that way? I mean, he caused financial harm to people. Loved ones passed away because he, you know, closed the hospital down and didn't allow people to get their needed medical treatment. Children committed suicide because they weren't allowed to be in school and were depressed. I just am wondering if that is a possibility for him to be held accountable that way.

0: civilly.
1: Kim, thanks for the call. I'll give you my answer off air, but I appreciate it very much. 833-456-1300. So I'm not an attorney. You can sue anybody. The question is whether or not a judge will allow the lawsuit to go forward and whether or not it'll be successful. Typically, people acting in their official government capacity are protected by either sovereign immunity or something else. If they're acting in their official capacity. Now, if they violated the terms of that official capacity, if they were negligent, for example, you may have an avenue there. I actually think the better route might be the states going after Fauci. Now, Governor Ron DeSantis has already talked about this. He's opened an investigation into Fauci and everything that he's done to their state. That may be the way to go get him, because obviously he caused massive damage to these states and he was lying about things. You may be able to do a class action suit against Fauci. Individuals won't be able to, but you might be able to do a class action suit. I don't know what kind of protections he has as a government employee, but you'd have to prove that he was acting negligent outside of his official duties and you could hold him there. But the fact that this guy has pled guilty and now he wants to do what? Like everybody else who pleads guilty to a crime, he wants to avoid prison. He wants to avoid prison. So as much as I sit here and I say to you, I hope he goes away for 5 years, he probably won't, because he's probably going to cooperate with the government and give them those names of co-conspirator number one and the other person. So my hope is other people who are part of this scam with Fauci and Peter Daszak to hide the truth from the American people, to deliberately and purposely evade the Freedom of Information Act laws, to evade the Federal Records Act laws. My hope is that all those people will be held accountable. Jennifer Jones, who runs the Center for Science and Democracy at the Union of Concerned Scientists, would not comment specifically about either Morin's or Fauci's situation, but she says the Trump administration has been attacking scientists in many ways. Criminal prosecution of scientists is a classic authoritarian tactic. Oh, stop it. Not prosecuting him because he's a scientist. They're prosecuting him because he's a scientist who broke federal law and deliberately and purposely and was an idiot about it, writing, "I'm doing this to avoid FOIA." Like, he literally wrote that. "I'm committing this crime to avoid being held accountable under the Freedom of Information Act. So use my Gmail so I don't get in trouble under the Freedom of Information Act." It's literally writing the murder note and then leaving it out in public view. Are you kidding me? He's not a government official acting. That's why Trump went after him. They went after him because he. What is the consequence if people in the executive branch of government try to avoid oversight by Congress or oversight by the American people? Are we just supposed to turn around and say, "Oh, it's no longer our government"? They get to do whatever they want. They're exalted officials. They're scientists, so therefore they can lie. They can create viruses. They can lie about the creation of those viruses. They can avoid the law, evade the law. And we have nothing to do with it. No recourse. That's not our country. We are a government of the people, and the people who work in that government are supposed to answer to the people. And these people were deliberately trying to avoid us and evade us. Robert Fisher, a Boston attorney who's not involved in the Morin's case, says the government's charges appear solid. When you're a government official, you swear an oath, you're working for a federal agency, you're held to a higher standard. He faces 5 years in prison and a fine of $250,000 when he's sentenced in November. Let's go to Ronnie in Illinois. Ronnie, you're on the Guy Benson Show.
2: Yes, I want to say real quick, this Fauci guy, I personally feel that he should be prosecuted to the maximum of all maximum. Okay, number one, the man killed a lot of innocent people, a lot of innocent children. That's why I look at it that way. All that conflict and all that craziness that went on. And you know what? I'm a U.S. Marine. I'm an ex-veteran. I'm whatever. I'm 67, whatever. But anyways, he needs to be prosecuted to the maximum of all maximum. And I don't think that 5 years is long enough. I think they need to put him away and whoever else is involved with it. And that's how I feel about it, man. And you know what? And I knew that crap from the very beginning was going on anyways, real crap. Let me just add this real quick. I could see when the guy was going through all that process, I could see that somebody was controlling him and he was under something. I'm not dumb.
1: Ronnie, thanks for the call and thank you for your service. Appreciate that. As far as killing people, look, I look at it this way. If they had been honest with the American people, they've been transparent about the virus, how it was created in a lab, how it was gain-of-function research, then maybe, for example, we could have saved lives of our elderly in nursing homes. Because we would have been honest about who can

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13: 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The Olympic flag and the flags of all the world fly at half mast. The greater and the more important the Olympic Games become, the more they are open to commercial, political, and now criminal pressure.
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14: 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Fidelity Investments releasing its annual estimate of retiree health care costs, which showed a 7.5% increase from a year ago. The report estimates that a 65-year-old who retires in 2026 can expect to spend on average over $185,000 on health care and medical expenses throughout their retirement. Saving for health care requires a calculated approach, some things you might consider using a health savings account. An HSA is one of the most powerful tools for retirement medical expenses because it offers a triple tax advantage, unlike a flexible spending account. HSA funds roll over from year to year, and once you reach age 65, you can withdraw medical expenses penalty-free for any purpose. Many pre-retirees mistakenly believe that Medicare is entirely free and covers all health expenses, and that is not the case, so you need to be aware of those costs. Saving you money, Hillary Barsky, Fox News.
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0: Benson Show. Producer Christine got in my ear during the break and asked me a question after she read an article. So what did you see, Producer Christine?
1: Well, I mean, being the great producer as I am, I'm always looking for stories for you, Rich. But there's a story out here that says, according to a recent survey of 2,000 parents with school-age children between 5 and 17, the average, the amount of hours parents spend a year feeding their picky kids is 432. Parents feel like it's a job itself just to try to get their children to eat every day.
0: Wow. Is your daughter a picky eater?
1: Not at all. Not at all. So I really don't understand this. I do have friends that have picky eaters. I also have friends that their kids just don't eat, which is shocking to me because my family, we just were eaters. So Megan was in daycare by 8 weeks old. So I think that's why she really isn't picky. She had to eat what they gave her. Mm-hmm. So maybe that helped. She's a little, like, she won't, you know, she's a little shellfish. Like sometimes we have to, she won't eat that type of stuff. But yeah, no, she's great. I assume with all your kids, one of them had to be picky.
0: Oh, my daughter, Claire. My 10-year-old daughter, Claire, is the pickiest eater. And it's not just a matter of how it tastes. The texture has to be right.
1: What?
0: Oh, yeah. It's all about that. So, like, for example, she likes these Kodiak waffles, these protein waffles, and I buy them for her. And if I buy the ones that are the wrong shape or they're too thick, she won't eat them. They're the same friggin' waffle. It's just a different style.
1: You know what I mean? That point, do you just pull old school parenting and be like, eat it or you don't have anything?
0: She won't then. She won't eat anything. That's the problem. And so my wife and I are in this tricky part. It's like the girl's got to eat. She needs to actually gain weight. And I don't want to be that dad who's like, you eat what we're serving or you don't eat anything, which is how I was raised. And I do want to be that dad, but it's saying I don't want to not feed my daughter, you know?
1: Yeah. I mean, my parents, the rule was we ate, there was not even like, what would you like for dinner?
0: No.
1: Like my mom made dinner every night when mm-hmm. she got home and we had one option is a non-sugary cereal. If we didn't eat our dinner, we were allowed like, say like a Rice Krispie or like,
0: oh, okay.
1: you know, Cheerios or something.
0: I would
1: something.
0: Have picked that every time.
1: I ate a lot of cereal growing up.
0: Yeah.
1: A lot of cereal.
0: As it stands right now, because my son, who's 12, he loves food. He loves to eat.
1: So does my daughter.
0: We'll make dinner and we'll make something separate for my daughter, Claire, almost every night.
1: Oh.
0: I know. I'm not happy about it. I feel very conflicted about this.
1: I know, but what are you going to do? Because it's a different time now. So it's not like, you know, like I've spent, as a child, many hours at the dinner table, too. Mm-hmm. You know, if I said, all right, I'll eat the dinner, and I didn't eat it, they were like, you're going to sit there.
0: I know. Now it'll be my dad won't feed me, and child services will come and pull my kids away.
1: I know.
0: Right?
1: You know, my husband cooks in our house, and I come home later, so she eats separately from me and himself. But he does. He'll say, what do you want? But she'll just eat anything. You know, she's pretty
0: good.
1: Oh,
0: you're lucky. You're so lucky.
1: I didn't realize that. I didn't realize how lucky, but I have seen families, like I've seen parents really stress about their kids just not eating at all.
0: And it's really hard when we go out to dinner. Because if we go out to dinner and the chicken fingers aren't crispy enough or they're not the right breading, she won't eat anything. Like literally nothing. She'll just sit there.
1: Okay, maybe this is an only child thing. May I tell you, Megan?
0: I have three kids.
1: And I tell, okay, ready? You're going to be the waiter. I'm going to be Megan. We're at a dinner. We just sat down. You look at Megan to ask her what would she like, right?
0: Mm-hmm.
1: Megan. Hi. For drinking, I would like a Coca-Cola, please. And then you have Caesar salad, correct? I would like a Caesar salad to start, but no croutons. And then filet mignon. But I wanted medium rare.
0: Wow.
1: Now, can we substitute? Do you have truffle fries? If not, I will take the mashed potatoes. And if there's a vegetable, I'll definitely take that on the side. Thank you. And then eat everything.
0: So your daughter's a French chef, basically, going out to dinner. That's amazing. You've done a good job, my friend. That's very good. I like to hear that. That's what kids should do. They should eat. Eat, eat, eat. Maybe that's the Italian in me. All right, we got a lot more to come on the Guy Benson Show. We're going to look at this trial that is sweeping the nation. We're going to have a conversation with an expert. You're definitely going to want to hear this. It's the Guy Benson Show. Don't go away.
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4: Fox News, I'm Carmen Roberts. The U.S. and Canada fall deeper into a trade war. A 50% U.S. tariff on many imports from the north went into effect today, and Canada says it will hit back next month. U.S. Trade Representative Jameson Greer tells Fox News Canada is to blame.
5: And they continue to retaliate, and after a year of that retaliation, we've said enough, and so we've taken countermeasures.
4: Canada plans to levy dollar-for-dollar tariffs on many U.S. goods starting September 8th. An FBI affidavit shows the wannabe Islamic terrorist in upstate New York, charged with plotting to bomb the state capitol, paints a fuller picture of 35-year-old Jessica Bowie.
6: Court docs detail how Bowie used the internet to spread ISIS propaganda, talking openly about jihad and encouraging others to join the Islamic State.
4: Fox's Chan Lee Painter reporting. 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
17: Criminal Gary Gilmore.
18: 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I've accepted sentences all my life.
19: By an affirmative vote of a majority of the members of the Board of Pardons of the state of Utah, the death sentence imposed on Gary Gilmore will not be commuted or lessened.
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8: saving you money, I'm Hillary Barsky. Fidelity Investments releasing its annual estimate of retiree health care costs, which showed a 7.5% increase from a year ago. The report estimates that a 65-year-old who retires in 2026 can expect to spend on average over $185,000 on health care and medical expenses throughout their retirement. Saving for health care requires a calculated approach. Some things you might consider: using a health savings account. An HSA is one of the most powerful tools for retirement medical expenses because it offers a triple tax advantage, unlike a flexible spending account. HSA funds roll over from year to year, and once you reach age 65, you can withdraw medical expenses penalty-free for any purpose. Many pre-retirees mistakenly believe that Medicare is entirely free and covers all health expenses, and that is not the case, so you need to be aware of those costs. Saving you money, Hillary Barsky, Fox News.
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9: The gum-chewing, rope-twirler, Oklahoma social commentator Will Rogers was a friend of presidents, heads of state, and politicians. He was often quoted in the Congressional Record, as he was in this recording from 1925.
10: And I received a wire this week from a congressman friend of mine who wants a copy of my plan to read in the Congressional Record. I feel pretty good about that. That's the highest praise that a humorist can have, is to get your stuff into Congressional Record. You see, ordinarily, you got to work your way up as a humorist and first get into Congress, and then you work on up into the Senate, and then if your stuff is funny enough, it goes into the Congressional Record. But for an outsider to get in there as a humorist without having served his apprenticeship in either the House or the Senate, well, that, I'm not bragging, but by golly, I feel pretty big about it.
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12: This is House Call for Health. Family history significantly amplifies a woman's risk of breast cancer. Looking at health records of almost 16,000 women who underwent BRCA testing in Ontario, Canada over nearly a decade, investigators found that women who tested negative for a BRCA gene mutation still had a 25% lifetime risk of developing breast cancer. Additionally, for those women who tested positive for a BRCA mutation, breast cancer risk varied from 56 to 86%, depending on the number of immediate family members who had breast or ovarian cancer. Researchers said that based on these findings, a physician might recommend more frequent mammograms or breast MRIs to a BRCA-positive patient in their 50s or 60s with no family history of breast cancer, but suggest preventive mastectomy as an option for a young BRCA patient with several cases of breast cancer in the family. The findings were reported in JAMA Network Open. For more health news, go to foxnewshealth.com. 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
1: Thank you, Prevagen, for sponsoring this, and it's all about the brain on this next segment. Welcome back to the Guy Benson Show. It's me, Rich Zeoli, with you again today. Great to be with you. Everyone's talking about the Lindsay Clancy case. That is the woman, the mother, who's accused of killing her three children. I think it's pretty obvious that she did it, but nevertheless, the trial's ongoing right now. Also attempted to kill herself. She was on a lot of different medications, and I have a lot of questions, and you have a lot of questions, so I am very, very happy to welcome to the show a man who can answer those questions for us. He's Dr. Joseph Witt Doering, a psychiatrist and co-founder of the Taper Clinic, a private practice that is primarily based in Palm Desert, California. I'm on their website right now. Taper off psychiatric medications the right way. Dr. Witt Doering, thanks for joining us.
2: So happy to be here with you.
1: Why is it important, first of all, to taper off your psychiatric meds? And do you have to taper off all of them, or are there ones that you really have to be particularly attentive to?
2: So it's important to taper off these medications because many doctors often do it too fast, and the withdrawal can be really dangerous. Now, whether or not you should come off depends on your specific circumstances, and whether coming off the whole way makes sense, or whether just coming down to a lower amount is a better idea. Again, it's per person, and for some people they don't need to come off; they're working just fine. And usually, it's just when someone is having a lot of bad side effects to the medication that tapering off becomes something they should do.
1: I've heard getting off the benzos are very, very difficult, and the tapering can take a long time. Is that true?
2: It can be absolutely brutal, and we've seen this turn up with Dr. Jordan Peterson over the last couple of years. He's been very outspoken about his difficulty coming off benzodiazepines, and the issue is that for a small group of people, they can actually cause serious side effects that are like neurological harm, and they can linger like a traumatic brain injury, like a football player who has a concussion, for sometimes for years after they have this side effect to them. And so they can be very challenging drugs with the side effects, and also the withdrawal syndrome when you come off.
1: Looking at this case of this mom, who of course is accused, Lindsay Clancy, who's become a household name here, she was on several diazepam. She was on diazepine, which a lot of people know as Valium. She was on, I believe, another benzo at one point as well. She was on quetiapine. Okay.
2: Yeah.
1: Clonazepam. She was on Zolpidem, Mirtatricipine. I mean, she was on a boatload of Buspirone. Am I saying that correctly? Probably not.
2: Yeah, Buspirone.
1: Buspirone. Okay, is that also a benzo?
2: No, that's an antidepressant. The benzo she was on Valium, which I know most people heard of, and then
1: Mother's Little Helper, Valium.
2: Yeah, that's the one. Yep.
1: And is that a pretty? I mean, that's a pretty common drug, right?
2: It's one of the most common benzos, along with Xanax and Klonopin. And I think about 8% of the U.S. population are taking these benzodiazepine medications now.
1: They gave it to me when I was having heart surgery to help with the pain. I was lucky; I wasn't on it for a long time. But it seems like she was on these drugs for years and years. And the first question I have for you, Dr. Witt Doering, is when you're combining these antidepressants, you're combining these the anti-anxiety medications all together like this, do they have effects when they're combined, and do the doctors monitor for that?
2: You know, we don't really know the impact of taking multiple psychiatric meds. This is one of these things that the public thinks is well established, you know, these cocktails of psych drugs. You know, I used to work at the FDA and in the pharmaceutical industry, developing these drugs. They're never studied in combination. So it's kind of just like this black box of what happens. And what's most relevant to the Lindsay Clancy case is, you know, right before she takes the lives of her three children and throws herself out the window, is that there's a good chance she's in benzodiazepine withdrawal because she'd been on them for months, and then she was tapered in about 14 days. So she's in withdrawal from benzos. And she was also put on a drug, amitriptyline, which is an antidepressant, which she shouldn't have been put on because it's looking like she has a history of bipolar. And if you have a history of bipolar and you get put on an antidepressant, it can often trigger mania and sometimes even psychosis. And that's what the defense is arguing, that this psychotic episode is what triggered her killing her children.
1: Now, doctor, obviously she says she was suffering from postpartum depression. Was she being treated for that with any of these drugs, as far as you know?
2: Yes, she was. And she was getting fairly standard treatment, but it just went off the rails. Now, following the birth of her third child, she developed a depression, and she was put on Zoloft, which is an SSRI, very common antidepressant medication, and it just made her worse. This is about 5 months before the incident, so she gets on the Zoloft, and that's supposedly meant to help her postpartum depression, but it causes insomnia. They double the dose, it makes it even worse. They try a different SSRI, Prozac, that makes her worse as well. And every single time they try one of these drugs, she continues to deteriorate. And there's actually a malpractice case going on, because they're trying to allege that her care was very poor, and that's why this happened. And there's a good argument for that, because the one thing that went really wrong in her care was they kept on just trying more and more medications with her, and they were making her worse. They were causing her side effects, and they needed to try something else.
1: So when you were at the FDA, and you tell me, they have these cocktails, these psychiatric cocktails, and they don't know how these drugs interact with each other. Then they're doubling the dosage of a lot of these drugs. They're throwing more things into this cocktail, but none of this is ever studied. So effectively, I mean, Clancy's kind of like a guinea pig here, right?
2: She is, and I think this is one of those but for the grace of God cases, with 17% of the population on these antidepressant medications. I mean, this could have happened to your sister, to your daughter, to your friend, and she really
1: could it? Because, I mean, but by saying that, you're saying that you, in your professional opinion, you think the drugs were the cause of her killing her kids?
2: Well, based on what I've reviewed from the documentation around her medical malpractice case, what it boils down to is what are the alternative explanations? And so when you look at something horrific like this, a mother killing her three children and throwing herself out the window, generally you think motive. Was the husband having an affair? Did she find out? Was this, a revenge killing of the children and then a suicide? But everyone is saying, no, this was someone who was a loving mother, no history of drug abuse, no history of abusing the children, cared deeply about her kids. And this is the thing that really makes it very compelling. The husband, who has the most reason to turn on her right now, is standing by her alongside her mother-in-law, so the husband's mother, and father. They're all supporting her, saying she was desperately trying to get help. And the prosecution is trying to make it seem like she was a secret psychopath and she was feeling out of control and that's why it happened. And so in a case like this, where there's no clear motive and the whole family is standing beside her, what are the alternative explanations? Well, you look at the medical records, and this isn't someone just saying, oh, the drugs made me do it. I know we can get really, people will do that when something happens. They'll say, oh, it was my mental illness, or the drugs made me do it. But in this case, we have a paper trail from multiple different doctors saying that she is deteriorating on these medications and they're making her worse and worse. And so I do think there's enough evidence there that she will be found not guilty by reason of insanity, because the drugs induced a psychotic episode, because it really doesn't make sense that she would do this.
1: Dr. Joseph Witt Doering is our guest here on The Guy Benson Show, a psychiatrist, co-founder of the Taper Clinic, which is a private practice, and they help people get off psychiatric drugs. I guess, an obvious question would be, if she's on these drugs and they're making her worse and she's spiraling, why not just get her off the drugs? I think the answer is because you can't just cold turkey somebody. So I'm guessing, I don't know, but I mean, was there ever any talk, as far as of tapering her off these drugs, trying something else and just getting her off all these psychotropics? Or do people that prescribe psychotropic drugs have a motivation in keeping their patients on psychotropic drugs?
2: No, so there were efforts. About 20 days before this happened, she was admitted to a hospital in Harvard, where the doctors there acknowledged her concerns that the drugs were making her worse. They took her off the Seroquel. They took her off the Valium. They did it too quickly, but they took her off. And then she went back to outpatient care, and her doctor, Jennifer Tufts, despite her responding very poorly to multiple antidepressants previously, put her on amitriptyline. And the day before she took the lives of her kids, they doubled the dose. So this wasn't, the problem with this was it wasn't a coordinated plan between the different doctors. And the reality of what this really looked like was these were Zoom visits, 20 minutes, pretty transactional care. They weren't calling collateral. They weren't talking to family members. And that's the other interesting thing about this case. It was just, It wasn't the type of care that anyone would have wanted for someone that they loved, you know, impersonal care over Zoom during serious crisis like this. And it's very common that that's the kind of care that people are getting these days.
1: I would think so. In our post-COVID world now, I mean, I see all the time advertisements for, I mean, you can get any drug nowadays by just going online, whether it's Ozempic or whether it's, you know, Adderall or something else. And you just, you do a consultation on video, usually with an RN. I mean, I'm not trying to disparage RNs, but it's not with a psychiatrist in most cases. And then, you know, you get your prescription in the mail. I think we're playing with fire with this. And I've always questioned, you know, when we have these school shootings and everything else, are these kids being overprescribed, or what kind of drugs are they on? What are their interactions? I just don't think we're talking enough as a country, as a society, about all these different drugs and what they can do and all these combinations and the fact that somebody could be on these drugs and getting by mail. So the other question I have for you, doctor, is this. If I go to CVS and I fill a prescription, or my doctor calls it in, you know, for an antibiotic or something, and then he sends another drug in, they can see if there's an interaction. But if I'm going online to some psychiatric clinic and I'm getting drugs mailed to me, and I go to another one and I get more drugs mailed to me, there's no way to check if there's an interaction, right?
2: No, there's not. You know, and people
1: that's a problem, I think.
2: No, it's a big problem. And you know, you think, well, you know, maybe the pharmacist will pick up the ball, you know, because if you're going into a pharmacy, most of the time the pharmacist just, they kind of just shove this thing towards you. It looks like it's a credit card thing, but it says, please acknowledge you were given an opportunity to talk to the pharmacist about your medications. Most people don't even look at that. They just say yes, and they get the drugs. And no one's really looking at everything because it's time consuming and they don't need to. There's no standard around informed consent in that way.
1: Doctor, I've got a lot more questions for you, so stick around for me for a few minutes if you would. We're with Dr. Joseph Witt Doring, a psychiatrist and co-founder of the Taper Clinic. It's me, Rich, in for Guy, and it is the Guy Benson Show. We'll be right back.
0: Filling in for Guy Benson, it's Rich Zeoli.

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0: Welcome back to the Guy Benson Show. Our guest is Dr. Joseph Witt Doering, a psychiatrist and co-founder of the Taper Clinic. So let's talk about postpartum depression, doctor, if we could, and the idea of the psychosis aspect of this. How common is postpartum depression? There are some people on the internet who are alleging it's not real, and you know they're saying that this is one of those made up kind of things. And then how common is the psychosis part of it, or is the psychosis fueled by the drugs that are given to treat postpartum depression?
1: Okay, so postpartum depression is fairly common, it's made up of a few things. So it's the baby blues. There's definitely hormonal fluctuations in that postpartum period. And this is obvious to all of the listeners. Most of the women who have gone through this and also the husbands who have supported their wives through this will know that it is a more emotional time. And there's definitely a hormonal factors at play. But this is also a psychological thing as well. Many families are dealing with the added finances of looking after the kid. You know, maybe the wives have stopped working as well. There's just a whole reshuffling of how the household works. And so there's that as well. And that's incredibly common. You know, having a kid is a big stressor. But when it comes to the psychosis, that can occur in the absence of drugs. So you don't need to be on drugs or to be having adverse reactions for that. But it's really like a 1 in 1,000. It is quite uncommon to have postpartum psychosis. Now, with respect to Lindsay Clancy, I don't actually know if she was having postpartum psychosis just, you know, independently of the drugs, because she went there because she was very depressed, and it was only after she started having the severe insomnia induced by the SSRI medication she was put on that she started to have homicidal thoughts and eventually command auditory hallucinations telling her to harm her kids.
0: See, that's exactly what I was thinking in all this, is that whether or not the postpartum depression, I just have a hard time believing that that's what caused this. I blame the medication here. I mean, I do. And when you're looking at all these combinations, you're looking at all these cocktails, you're looking at all these side effects. I mean, trazodone, for example, is a great example. I assume they gave her trazodone to help her sleep, right?
1: Yes, they did.
0: They gave that to me after I had heart surgery to help me sleep. And I had to stop it because I was having the same problem that you have with Viagra. So I had to give up on it, doctor. I understand that's kind of common, even at a low dose. But, I mean, I was only on some of these drugs for a short period of time when I was recovering from major surgery. But they messed with my head, you know what I mean? Like, I just can't imagine they're just throwing the sink at somebody and then praying for the best. So Lindsay Clancy, of course, accused of killing her three children, murdering her three children. And she told her husband she was going to do this. So I guess that's the other question is, you know, somebody asked me once, they said, well, if your wife said this to you, what would you think? And people were like, well, you'd probably call the police or you'd call social services. I don't know if I would, because maybe now I would because of this case. But before this, maybe I would think, oh, she's just saying that. She doesn't mean it. There's no way she would ever do that. It's just she's tired. You know, I wouldn't imagine like her doing something like this. And I know her husband felt the same way.
1: Yeah. And I think that's the right way to look at it, because she told her mom the same thing in December. And I think it seems impossible, really. I mean, if you would hear, oh, you know, I'm having these really scary thoughts. Okay, what are the thoughts? Well, you know, in my thoughts, I feel like it would be better off if me and the kids weren't here anymore. And you'd say, well, okay, that's really dark and morbid. And they say, well, you know, can you keep an eye on me? Can you watch me close to mom? Can you come and stay here? Can we be together? You probably think, okay, well, at least she's acknowledging it. We're mitigating this risk. I'm going to be keeping an eye on her. Again, I think things are going to change now. After hearing this case, I think people will take this a lot more seriously. But I understand why the mom and the husband didn't immediately call the police and commit her to the hospital, because it would seem like something that would never happen.
0: Right. Right. You just like you can't imagine it. Last question for you, doctor. A lot of these drugs are old drugs. It seems like the treatment for a lot of depression and anxiety is still the pills that, you know, I joked about Mother's Little Helper, but that was a Rolling Stones song about Valium, you know, from the, what, 70s. Are we making progress now with medications? I know they're now trying psychedelics and ketamine and all these other things. But do the pharmaceutical companies just have such a grip on the industry that nothing's really going to change?
1: You know, it's pretty bleak right now, Rich, because the, you know, the problem in all of this aren't the drugs. Drugs are just tools. You know, they're chemicals that induce a drug effect, and it can be therapeutic for some people for a period of time. But when we really look at, like, mental health, the things that most people need is they need to improve their physical health. They need to lose some weight. They need to get moving. They need to clean up their diet. They need to have loving relationships, and they need to have things that they enjoy doing in their life. And honestly, our primary medical services do not help people with those things. It's set up for scalability. It's set up, you know, for online care. And a scalable thing to do is, you know, it's not to understand your patients and the problems in their life. It's essentially just to prescribe meds. And, you know, it's no wonder that we have nearly 20% of the population on these drugs now, and that we have a very small fraction of people who are having severe adverse reactions and are ending up like Lindsay Clancy, you know, doing things that they never would have done otherwise.
0: Excellent. Doctor, I really appreciate your analysis on this. It's a scary time, and, you know, hopefully we will get back to doctors that actually sit down with their patients and care about their patients and don't think it's just the answer is always in a bottle, in a pill. Dr. Joseph Witt Doering, thank you, doctor, and please visit taperclinic.com, especially if you're thinking about tapering off some of these psychiatric medications the right way. Thanks, Doc.
1: Thank you, Rich. Take care. Bye-bye.
0: And we'll continue here on The Guy Benson Show. We got more to come. I appreciate your thoughts on all this, and we'll be right back.
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12: Trade winds turn turbulent. I'm Carmen Roberts, Fox News. President Trump's trade chief, Jamison Greer, says Canada walked away from what he calls the best deal and triggered 50% U.S. tariffs on $20 billion worth of Canadian goods today.
13: Now, that includes products that range from hockey sticks to tongue depressors. The countries sold each other $880 billion worth of goods and services last year.
12: Fox's Marianne Rafferty says the U.S. tariffs were originally set to kick in on Wednesday.
13: But President Trump extended the deadline for 3 days to allow talks to continue, but the two countries still could not reach an agreement.
12: And Canada's Prime Minister Mark Carney says that Ottawa will impose a dollar-for-dollar tariff on American goods, including steel, electronics, and appliances. Greer says there are no further talks are scheduled. Police in Worcester, Massachusetts, have issued an arrest warrant for 58-year-old Karen Solomon after her husband, 31-year-old police veteran Kurt Solomon, was found fatally injured in their home Tuesday. Investigators say she's missing and wanted for assault with a dangerous weapon. Also in Massachusetts, a trial of a woman who strangled her three young children to death continues. The defense team for Lindsay Clancy rested its case yesterday, and the prosecution started calling rebuttal witnesses, trying to prove she was not suffering from postpartum psychosis.
7: The rebuttal witness, psychiatrist Dr. Avra Max, says he had interviewed Clancy and reviewed her records. He says Clancy was suffering from depression.
8: My opinion is that she retained the capacity that required for having criminal responsibility for these actions.
7: Clancy has admitted to killing her children, but the defense has pled not guilty by reason of insanity.
12: Fox's Madeline Rivera. The trial resumes on Monday, closing arguments expected soon. 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
14: 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Four to the gold medal. This impossible dream comes true.
15: The jury took less than 2 hours to reach its verdict. Remarkably fast when you consider they had 33 separate murders to consider.
16: I can't say at this moment what other nations will not go to the Summer Olympics in Moscow. Ours will not go.
17: I aim to try and tap that great American spirit that opened up this completely undeveloped continent from coast to coast and made it a great nation.
18: This individual, Mr. Chapman, came up behind him and called to him Mr. Lenin, and then in a combat stance, he emptied the Charter Arms 38 caliber gun that he had with him and shot John Lennon.
9: News as it happened. News as it happens.
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12: Tropical storm Moke is getting closer to Hawaii, likely to bring more heavy rainfall to the Big Island.
19: Because of the impacts last weekend with Hurricane Lala, and now this storm coming so quickly, first responders are in action mode. Residents are ready.
12: Fox Weather's Robert Ray in Hilo. Moke is pushing through the Pacific with 50-mile-an-hour winds. A 5.9 magnitude earthquake rattled eastern Japan, including the Tokyo area. No tsunami expected. Swedish police are investigating whether an 18-year-old man who went on a sword attack at a high school was part of an online community promoting school violence. He killed a 17-year-old girl and seriously wounded two teen boys, and police arrested him at the scene. A company recalls its vegetables after yet another food scare. Fox's Pam Puso reports.
20: An E. coli and salmonella outbreak linked to alfalfa sprouts has sickened more than 50 people across multiple states, according to the CDC. The affected sprouts were sold at grocery stores under the brands Calco and Everything Sprouts. Most of the illnesses have been reported in Minnesota and Wisconsin. States including Iowa, Kansas, New York, North Carolina, and Florida have also reported illnesses. The outbreak comes amid several other recent foodborne outbreaks linked to jalapenos, iceberg lettuce, blueberries, and eggs. Pam Husso.

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1: Motown songwriter Janie Bradford Hobbs dies at 87. She joined the label as a receptionist in 1958 and soon helped write this early Motown classic.
2: The best things in life are free, but you can give them to the birds and bees. I need
1: mine. That 1959 hit by Barrett Strong was later covered by the Beatles. Hobbs also co-wrote Too Busy Thinking About My Baby, made famous by Marvin Gaye. Hobbs' family said today she died at a Los Angeles hospital after a long illness. I'm Carmen Roberts. This is Fox News.
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0: new generation of conservative talk. 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Fox News. You're listening to The Guy Benson Show. Filling in for Guy Benson, here's Rich Zeoli.
1: And great to be with you this afternoon on a very busy day, and really excited to welcome to the show my friend, Brianna Lyman. She is the elections correspondent for The Federalist. You see her on Fox News all the time. You would have seen her on America's Newsroom with me two Fridays ago, but we sat in the chairs, and right as they were about to come to us, we got bumped. What are you going to do, Brianna?
2: I know you're crying over spilled milk, right?
1: Nah. At least we got to go to New York, right? I mean, that was fun.
2: At least we got to see each other, right?
1: Exactly. It's a busy day. And by the way, the First Lady has announced a $2 million Fox Corporation IndyCar partnership for fostering the future. And the president of Fox Sports was just speaking at the White House. $2 million Fox Corporation IndyCar partnership. That's a very, very big deal. Brianna, talk to me about New York City, where now parents can go on a date and the city will now be, I mean, talk about the nanny, like this is literally the nanny state.
2: Yeah, I mean, I think any parent that voluntarily goes out, so basically what this is, for people who may not know, is that the city government is actually going to babysit your children while you go out on dates. I think any parent that willingly signs up to have the government watch their children should lose their parental rights. If you trust the government to hire people that are trustworthy to watch your children, you have really poor judgment. So that's the first point. The second point is basically what the city government is doing is they're taxing hardworking New Yorkers so that two people can go and do whatever they want. And when you have a child, you take on that responsibility that, guess what, you're not going to have as many date nights, right? If you have a parent or a friend that can watch your children, great. If not, you make sacrifices. That's what people have been doing for literally generations. But to your point, it is cradle to grave. It's womb to tomb. That's what the New York City socialists see themselves as. And that's why they rolled out this program.
1: Yeah, and it says, you know, Mayor Zora Mamdani's first parents' night out gave New York City parents free childcare for 4 hours August 16th. The fact that the tweet that you retweeted from @complex, the fact that they say free childcare tells you everything about this moment right now, that they could think it's free. It says the New York City Parks program offered children ages 6 to 13 dinner and activities while their caregivers got time to themselves. The New York Times reported that some parents went on dates or out to dinner while others went home to relax, shopped, or caught up on the laundry. So yeah, so the taxpayers who don't have kids are subsidizing the parents that do for their 4-hour date night. And by the way, 4 hours is not long enough for a date night. Give me a break.
2: Yeah, I mean, that's like that collectivism mentality of the socialists, right? I mean, you go back 56 years ago to, you know, to my earlier point, you had neighbors, friends, or family who lived in close proximity. But what you've seen over the past few decades, as we have become, you know, everyone has to be in the workforce. There's no such thing as a stay-at-home mom. And if you are a stay-at-home mom, you're shamed by, you know, all the leftists. Because of that, we've really isolated, especially new parents, from a community that otherwise would have been there to help them, right? Like their in-laws, like their parents, like their siblings. People are so spread out. And so I do think that what Mamdani is doing is he's addressing a symptom instead of going after the root cause, which is that we have really isolated young families, right? We don't encourage family growth. We don't encourage nuclear family. We don't encourage Sunday dinners anymore. That's always been a popular thing across all cultures. And when you take out the family from all of these things, it's no surprise that people now look to the government to fill these spots that family and friends and neighbors once did.
1: We actually, family dinner is very sacred in my house, Italian, as you know, and I cook dinner usually with my six-year-old Reagan. I used to post the videos, but I don't do that anymore, but we cook a nice big Italian dinner, and that's pretty much every Sunday. Sometimes in the summer, we'll do a barbecue or something, but my son Patrick, who's almost 12, Brianna, he came home the other day, it was Sunday, and he goes, can I go to my friend's house? And I said, sure, and he goes, they want me to stay for dinner, but I know it's Sunday, so I'll come home for dinner. And I said, you know what, buddy, it's the summer, we'll give you a pass, you can go. But the fact that he asked me, he knew how important it was, I felt like a good dad moment, you know?
2: Yeah, that is really good parenting, especially because it means that your child obviously wants to come home for dinner, right? And that's because you and your wife have made a welcoming environment. And I think a lot of family units lack that. Even close families most often don't find the time to have a weekly Sunday dinner. Maybe they'll do it once a week. Maybe they miss the next week. But I think being able to bring your children back to the table and to know what's going on in their lives is important, right? Because it helps their development. you're able to catch if your son was going to go, you know, get involved with a bad group of friends, right? You're listening to what he has to say. And now we don't put a premium on these things because we allow children to be on social media. They can be out till midnight. I mean, Rich, I had a curfew until I was 18 and my curfew was 9 o'clock, right? My parents were very aware of where I was at all times, what I was doing, and it worked out for the best, right? I don't drink, I don't do drugs, things like that. But people don't want to put those responsibilities on parents, and parents don't want to put those responsibilities on their children.
1: Brianna, you wrote a story yesterday at the Federalist. A Muslim illegal alien who killed a roommate escaped the country after Virginia officials released him from custody. This is a horrific story, but it's one we got to talk about because it really shows the problem with our immigration system right now at this moment, especially as Democrats are screaming about abolish ICE.
2: Yeah, this story was absolutely insane. I think Daily Wire is the first outlet that reported it, but basically you had a illegal Muslim alien from Tajikistan, I believe he was from. He allegedly murders his roommate while living in Virginia, and then he gets off by reason of insanity. They bring in psychiatrists who say, well, because of like his, you know, religious beliefs, you know, he kind of went crazy getting too deep into Islam, and therefore he shouldn't be held guilty. But so he's put in a mental facility, and then eventually you have left-wing officials who say, well, he should have supervised releases. And so they keep allowing him to go out in like these 48-hour stints in which he is unsupervised. The county helps him get his passport. And so once this man secures his passport, they let him out on a 48-hour release last month. And where does he go? He goes to the airport and he flies back home to his native country, right? So they just let a murderer out on the loose. And that is a combination, one, of our failed immigration policies, right? But two, it's that suicidal empathy that so many on the left have, right? Oh, well, he should have 48 hours unsupervised release. No, he shouldn't. If you are crazy enough to kill someone, I don't believe in the insanity defense, right? Anyone who kills another person without a legitimate self-defense reason is insane, because no normal person would actually kill or hurt another human being, right? So this is the suicidal empathy that consumes the left and dictates how they do their policy. And if we let them control the country, that's what the country is going to turn into, right? The what happened in Virginia is a microcosm of what Democrats want to do nationwide.
1: Brianna Lyman's our guest. She is the elections correspondent for The Federalist. She's on social media at Brianna Lyman 2. It's great to have her here today. So appreciate her time and being with us here on The Guy Benson Show. Let's talk about Cuba, shall we? I really didn't think when I woke up today that Cuba was going to be the big topic. But the Democrat Socialists of America, they put out a 100-year proclamation saying Fidel Castro was just a swell guy, Che Guevara too. And you have all these DSA whack jobs who are out there talking about how Cuba is better than the United States, how it's more democratic, how people are more free. I mean, these people are friggin' nuts, Brianna.
2: Yeah, and I have a few points to that. I did a hand the man on the street about a month and a half ago, and I'm speaking to a gentleman who was dressed as a female, and I asked him where socialism had worked before, and he said, Cuba, China. And I said, Cuba, where people flee and then sometimes drown in the ocean trying to get to Florida? And he said, well, yeah, because the United States has an embargo on them, right? They can't get food and medical supplies, which, mind you, the embargo does not touch food and medical supplies. And it dawned on me that these people, one, can see the struggle that happens in Cuba, in China, in Venezuela, in Nicaragua. None of that matters to them. And then two, to your point about this DSA press release on Cuba and Fidel Castro, there was an interview on CNN, I believe it was yesterday, and the host, his grandfather, survived political persecution under Castro. And he says to the DSA guy, he says, maybe you should talk to more Cubans about the terror that they fled. And right there proved the mistaken and naive assumption of so many on the left and the right, right? Which is that these socialists just don't know their history. These socialists are ignorant of Castro's regime, of the death, of the destruction, of the political repression, so on and so forth. They're not oblivious to it. In fact, they're well aware of it. They just don't care. And I think that's where Republicans and some, you know, mainstream Democrats, if there are any of those left, get it wrong. They think, well, if these people could just learn about capitalism, if they could just learn that socialism is bad, they're going to become patriots. And it's not true. A lot of socialists actually are well aware of the millions of people who have died from hunger or starvation, what have you. They don't care as long as they're able to amass political power. They are willing to let people die and thrown in jail if you're in opposition, as long as they can have power and, you know, free healthcare. That makes it all worth it. And so I think what Republicans have to really focus on right now is, one, simply saying socialism sucks isn't enough. And two, thinking that you can educate your way out of this isn't going to work either, because a lot of these people are educated on what socialism and communism has done. They just don't care. They are morally depraved. They have no sense of natural rights. There is a lot more work than just listening to survivors of communism and also saying socialism is bad in order to save the republic.
1: Yeah, I agree with you 100%. And, you know, when you look at the polling on this and you keep hearing all these stories that say, oh, socialism is so popular. It's popular within Democrats, college educated Democrats. Outside of that, it's not, which gives me hope. And I'm also hoping that the fact that it's August is why the news cycle is so consumed with this. And the fact that all these candidates are so crazy, they give guys like me who have to talk for a living a lot of content. But I think that as you look at some of these races, like, for example, Wisconsin, where Francesca Hong, I thought was going to win. I mean, everybody thought she was going to win. The day before I was like, well, tomorrow she's probably going to win. And then she lost. We have a problem right now. And since you are the elections correspondent for the Federalist, I think this is a really good topic for you, which is polling seems at this moment to be broken. We know there was a story of a fake firm that had Francesca Hong and Karen Bass in the lead. We know that the betting markets now, Polymarket, Kalshi, there's a lot of stories about how those can be manipulated. I mean, for example, Polymarket just gave James Tallarico a 2.5 point advantage over Paxton in Texas. I don't know if I believe that, but what I do know is that there's lots of money pouring into these sites now to manipulate things. How does anybody get an accurate read, Brianna, on really an election? And do polls, are any of them right these days?
2: Yeah, no, I think in large part, there are a lot of polls that feel like psyops. To your point, you have the recent company come out and say, well, we were just doing a social experiment. We lied about everything. You go back to 2024 and the weekend before the election, they told us Kamala Harris was up 4 points over Donald Trump with a 3.5 margin of error, right? So it seemed like Kamala was going to win. They also said Donald Trump sunk his reelection chances after the Puerto Rico joke at Madison Square Garden. You go back to 2016, Hillary Clinton had a 90%+ chance of winning the election. And in each case, the polls were extremely wrong. And so I think when people read the polls, they have to understand that there is a bias in these polls, first and foremost, right? It's also a little sample size. It's also, I get requested to do polls all the time. I don't respond. So I think the average American probably isn't responding to these things. You also mentioned socialism and candidates rising right now. If you notice, to your point, the people voting for socialist candidates are white, college-educated individuals and immigrants. But the people who are least insulated from socialist policies, like Black Americans, for example, don't vote for socialists. And you look to Michigan, right? El-Sayed does really well with the immigrant community. He does well with white college-educated liberals. But Haley Stevens does extremely well with working class Black Americans, suburban women, right? Those are her voters that she won. And she wins them because they are not going to insulate themselves from defund the police, right? They're going to be the people that are stuck with no police when the rich white liberals say, oop, things are too dangerous. I'm out of here, right? Same for government-run grocery stores. Same for dropping, you know, hundreds of thousands of illegal aliens in different cities throughout the country. So the people who vote for socialism are the people who are always going to be least impacted by it.
1: Before I let you go, the state-run grocery stores, I mean, this cracks me up. It really does. Is there an update on the issue of whether or not you'll need a library card-esque type document to be able to shop at one of these

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10: 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After a short time, had to pronounce the victim dead.
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13: Count number one, not guilty by reason of insanity. A look of wonder came to the faces of John Hinckley's parents. That's the count charging him with attempting to kill the President of the United States.
14: At the conclusion of tonight's game between the Giants and the Packers, all NFL training facilities will be struck.
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16: 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It was not a product defect. It was willful and wanton.
9: News as it happened then, news as it happens now.
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17: Saving you money, I'm Hillary Barsky. Fidelity Investments releasing its annual estimate of retiree health care costs, which showed a 7.5% increase from a year ago. The report estimates that a 65-year-old who retires in 2026 can expect to spend on average over $185,000 on health care and medical expenses throughout their retirement. Saving for health care requires a calculated approach, some things you might consider using a health savings account. An HSA is one of the most powerful tools for retirement medical expenses because it offers a triple tax advantage, unlike a flexible spending account. HSA funds roll over from year to year, and once you reach age 65, you can withdraw medical expenses penalty-free for any purpose. Many pre-retirees mistakenly believe that Medicare is entirely free and covers all health expenses, and that is not the case, so you need to be aware of those costs. Saving you money, Hillary Barsky, Fox News.
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18: October 30th, 1974. It was the Rumble in the Jungle. World heavyweight champion George Foreman and former world champion Muhammad Ali entered the ring in Zion.

0: A year. In one of the first Don King promoted boxing matches, Muhammad Ali regained the world title from a younger and stronger Foreman and spoke to the press after the fight.
1: I had one hell of a rumble. I had to beat Tarzan's behind first for claiming to be the king in the jungle. For this fight, I've wrestled with alligators. I've tussled with the whale. I done handcuffed lightning and put thunder in jail. You know I'm bad. I have murdered a rock. I injured a stone and I hospitalized a brick. I'm so bad I make medicine sick. I'm so fast, man, I can run through a hurricane and don't get wet.
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3: I'm Gianna Gelosi with your Fox True Crime Minute. A fatal shooting last week stunned the city of Chino Hills, about 35 miles east of downtown Los Angeles. Prosecutors say the execution-style killing stemmed from an ongoing business dispute between the victim and one of his abductors. Authorities say John Chuan Bo, 66, and his brother Zhang Fang Bo, 67, led sheriff's deputies on a car chase after kidnapping Shakur Ikebar, who was 60, from his Chino Hills home. That chase ended about a mile away, and John Chuan Bo got out of the car and surrendered to police. His brother then dashed to the back of the vehicle and shot Ikebar, who was stuffed in the trunk. Cops then opened fire, and Zhang Fengbo died at the scene. Public filings show Ikebar and Zhang Fengbo were business associates in an investment company. Despite not firing the shot, John Chuanbo, the sole survivor, has been charged with murder with a special circumstance of kidnapping, which prosecutors say could lead to the death penalty. There's more on this story at foxnews.com or subscribe to the Fox True Crime Podcast. I'm Gianna Gelosi with your Fox True Crime Minute.
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4: He just may be the most successful music composer ever. Sir Paul McCartney talks about how he wrote a song for a movie, which has become one of his most popular songs to perform live.
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6: I thought Live and Let Die is not the easiest title around, but I thought of the obvious thing, the original expression being live and let live, but I enjoyed writing it. I read the book, I think, on the Saturday, the Ian Fleming original book, rather than look at a film script, so that I'd get my take on it or my feel for it. And then on the Sunday, I sat down at the piano and came quite quickly. I wrote the song. And Linda wrote the little middle bit, which is like a little reggae bit. What does it matter to you? You've got a chance, you've got a chance. And that was it.
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7: I'm Ashley Dvorkin with a Fox Celebrity Profile with MasterChef Season 15 winners Jesse and Jess, who tie the knot on this season of the show.
8: It's been an absolutely wild ride. 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
7: Gordon Ramsay helped make the day special.
8: He went from Chef Gordon to Gordon that day, Minister Gordon. Yeah. So
9: he was dad for a little bit.
8: He was, yeah.
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7: Yep. In addition to being newlyweds, they're new business owners, expanding on their MasterChef win in many ways.
9: We have started our own business at J2 Creative. Justin Jesse, J Squared, started a sandwich cookie company called The Sandwich Cookie Co. And we also have a South Shore Bar pizza company called 10 Inches Pizza.
8: Yeah, and our ultimate dream is to have a provision shop that would be all-encompassing of all these different facets of our brand.
7: Ashley Dvorkin, Fox News.
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0: is a big announcement at the White House. I told you about this earlier. I have some details for you. I think you're going to like this very much. $2 million donation expands First Lady Melania Trump's Fostering the Future initiative to Indiana University and Purdue University. There were $2 million donation from IndyCar and Fox Corporation to fund scholarships at Indiana University and Purdue University. First Lady had this ceremony in the Rose Garden, and she said, quote, America's greatest competitive advantage remains in its own people. Tomorrow's leaders are sitting in classrooms today, including those growing up in foster care. Their capability is no less remarkable. And then the Eric Shanks, who is the CEO and executive producer of Fox Sports, and they wrote the check. He said, at Fox, we believe in the transformative power of sports to lift up communities and create real opportunity, especially through expanded educational access. We're proud to partner with the Fostering the Future Fund initiative to fund scholarships at Indiana and Purdue universities, give extraordinary students the tools to build bright futures. And this brings us now, this Fostering the Future Network, to 26 academic institutions nationwide. And it also now rings off the beginning of the Freedom 250 Grand Prix race, which is going on this weekend in Washington, D.C. It'll be airing on Fox and Fox One. This looks awesome. I got to talk to Doug Burgum about this, the Interior Secretary, and the planning that went into this, to have a Grand Prix in D.C., right outside the White House, on Pennsylvania Avenue, going by the Capitol, just absolutely amazing. And Sunday's race day is going to feature the stars of IndyCar racing on a first-of-its-kind course wrapping around the National Mall with breathtaking views of several iconic landmarks and the Fostering the Future logo, prominently displayed on the track on the overpass at 7th Street and Jefferson Drive. So that's awesome. I mean, I think this is going to be great, this race this weekend. And it's so America. It really is. To have a race in D.C., on those streets when, you know, for the most part, the kind of races they have when cars get jacked in D.C., but that's not happening anymore, which is good. Ever since the president sent in the National Guard, crime's at the lowest rates in D.C. right now. And no, the residents are not getting stopped and demanding to see their MAGA card. It's just crime is down in our nation's capital, which is fantastic, especially in the tourist areas where, like the National Mall, it's great. I mean, it's really strong. So they're going to have this big Grand Prix this weekend. I love it. I think that it's, like I said, it's very pro-America. It's very Americana to have racing in the streets. I mean, literally, I know Bruce Springsteen hates Trump, and frankly, I hate Bruce Springsteen at this point, but he does have a great song called Racing in the Streets, which might be very apropos for this event, this weekend. So if you're thinking about going, if you're in DC, or if you're thinking about going to DC, check it out and let me know how it was, because I think you're going to find it's really, really cool. All right, coming up, Paul Morrow is at the courthouse. It is a trial that is taking the nation by storm, that's dividing people. It's really causing a lot of consternation on both sides of this trial. Of course, I'm talking about the woman who's accused of killing her three children. I want to get the facts of the case, really. I want to leave emotion at the door for a second and just get the facts, what the defense is arguing, what the prosecution is going to argue once the defense rests, and what are some of the big questions for the jury. We'll do that straight ahead, right here on The Guy Benson Show.
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2: 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Ref gave red card, he pulled Trump card, and they're freaking out on that simple basis. That explains, I think, what we're seeing from the world.
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3: Canada is promising to retaliate against President Trump's 50% tariffs, which will hit about 5% of what Canada ships to the U.S. every year. The Supreme Court says construction on the new White House ballroom can continue for the time being.
4: It's going to be the greatest of its kind anywhere that's ever been built, and it's something that presidents have wanted to be built for over 150 years.
3: The president had an appearance Friday in South Carolina. Hawaii is preparing for more rough weather. Another tropical storm is on course to at least brush the Big Island a week after Lala sideswept, causing considerable problems. 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
1: Welcome back. Paul Morrow is joining us now, Fox News contributor, attorney, and retired NYP inspector. He's live from Plymouth, Massachusetts, covering the Lindsey Clancy trial, and it's great to have him back on the show. Paul Morrow, you have a front row seat to this man. Give us an overview of what the scene's like, and thank you for joining us.
2: Sure, anytime. Well, we thought we were very much in the end game of this one. It looked like the defense was going to wrap today with another medical expert, and then we were supposed to get three rebuttal witnesses. The prosecution has the right to do that here in Massachusetts, and it looked like they were going to trot out their experts. But then something unforeseen happened. Now, it's not entirely clear what. It seems to have something to do with maybe the jurors having some contact with the supporters that are out here to support Lindsey Clancy. So the judge interviewed three of the jurors, asked a few questions. None of them were dismissed. But what he did do is cancel the rest of the day. So he adjourned. Jurors went home, but they were told to prepare for a quote-unquote long day tomorrow. So my guess now is what we're going to get is one last defense witness tomorrow, likely a doctor. I believe it's a guy named Resnick. And then we're going to get three experts from the prosecution side, likely designed to undercut everything we've heard from the defense experts. And then I would say probably Monday we're going to get closing arguments. And at some point next week, the whole thing goes to a jury.
1: So, Paul, obviously this woman's charged with killing her three children, and the defense is arguing that she had mental illness. She was also under the influence of all these different drugs. Let me play a clip for you. This is Dr. Paul Zeisel from yesterday, Cut 30.
3: My opinion is that she did have indeed a mental disease or a defect. She had bipolar disorder with postpartum psychoses. In addition, she was unable to conform her behaviors to the rule of law, and she had no appreciation for the wrongfulness of her act.
1: This is why there's no one better than Paul Morrow on a day like today. So as an attorney, put on your hat for me for a second, are they going for an insanity defense, like a temporary insanity, or what's the goal here?
2: All right, so it gets very legalistic. Long story short, generally when you plead not guilty, by reason of insanity, it's called an affirmative defense. And it sounds like a fancy legal term, but really all it means is, yeah, I did it, but. An affirmative defense means you have an excuse, essentially. Now, when you use insanity as that excuse, pretty much every state in the country, when you do that, the burden of proof is on you, that is the defendant, to demonstrate that you could not tell right from wrong, you were mentally ill, whatever the standard is in the individual state. In Massachusetts, the standard is what I just said. You can't tell right from wrong. You didn't appreciate that what you were doing. It's not only wrong, but unlawful. Massachusetts, however, is an unusual state in that the burden doesn't shift. The burden stays with the prosecution, that is to say with the government. So think about it this way. Normally, in a prosecution, the government has to prove you did it. Well, that's not in dispute here. Everybody knows that she did it. She's admitted she did it. The action is in whether she's responsible. And in Massachusetts, it is on the government to prove beyond a reasonable doubt, which is the highest standard we have, well over 90%, that she understood what she was doing and appreciated that it was wrong. And that's why it's very tough in a case like this in Massachusetts to get a full conviction, because all you need is one person to say, you know what, I don't think that's been proven. I have reasonable doubt that she was so mentally disturbed at the time she couldn't tell that distinction. That's why Zeisel put it the way he did. And that's what they're going for in terms of at least, if nothing else, hanging the jury.
1: So, Paul, I heard you earlier today on Fox News, which, you know, you're on Fox News every minute now nowadays, which is great. You were saying that there is a question, though, of whether or not some of this might have been premeditated, the way she sent her husband out, a couple other things here that may show that she actually had a more definitive state of mind than maybe she's letting on or the defense is letting on.
2: Yeah, and that's where the prosecution is going to go. You know, look, everybody's aware of the fact that she was groping for help. Everybody is aware of the fact there's a lot of people who sympathize with her, and that postpartum, not only depression, but psychosis is a real thing, however rare postpartum psychosis is. But the prosecution brought this case for a reason, and they're going to have their facts as well. And their action is going to be, as I said, in the rebuttal witnesses over the next day or so relative to the experts, but then facts. There's an old saying among lawyers, facts win cases. And we can lose sight of that. After a while, with experts, people's eyes glaze over. Mm-hmm. And so what are the facts they're going to trot out? The action on that's going to be in their summation. They're going to try to build a narrative that's compelling to the jury. They want to take them on this journey and build a story. We're hardwired for stories. And they're going to want to get them to envision a day that was that day when all this occurred, the 24th in 2023, that she sent her husband on an errand to pick up food further away from where she normally would. They'd never ordered takeout from that place before. They'd eaten there twice, but in the restaurant. She looked it up on Apple Maps and actually appeared to be looking how long it would take, all right, because that's on there. She sent them also to the drugstore. She had looked at the CVS website and actually called over there to see if they had this baby laxative. The point is there was a lot of pre-planning here. She then somehow or other either disconnects her Apple Watch or it goes dead. Now, that's unclear, but if it does turn out from the forensics that it was disconnected, again, it shows some premeditation. She then does what she does. And when she does that, according to the prosecution, she does them in the descending order of age, presumably because the younger children would be less likely to interfere. Further, the 8-year-old is put in a different room. Whatever she did there, she did it in the office, not in the main room, the den in the basement. So she separated them, and their theory, I suspect we're going to hear in summation, was that so the 8-year-old couldn't either resist because he saw what was going on or ran for it. She then goes upstairs, locks herself in the bedroom, locks the door, and then jumps out the 13-foot second floor window. And the quote-unquote cuts that she has to her neck, those photos have been out, and they look more like just fairly slight abrasions. And the prosecution has alluded to the fact that it doesn't look to them like a very concerted suicide attempt. Now, I don't pass any judgment on any of that, nor do I say that she deserved to be convicted. What I am doing, though, is trotting out facts that I believe you're going to hear are going to undergird a narrative that the prosecution is going to present during their summation sometime next week.
1: Paul Moore is my guest. He joins us here on the Guy Benson Show with me, Rich Zeoli, filling in for Guy. Fox News contributor, attorney, and retired NYPD inspector. No one better to have on a day like today than Paul Moore. Paul, talk to me about all the medication she's been on and how much that has been used so far by the defense to say, hey, in addition to her being bipolar and having postpartum psychosis, she's also under the influence of this never-ending cocktail of psychotropic drugs.
2: Yeah, we've heard a lot about that, and a lot of it's been misreported. You know, you've seen things where she was on 33 drugs and et cetera. And, you know, she was on, it looks like, on day of 3, maybe 4. And that's a lot still. But she had chronic insomnia, and she had been going to different places, different doctors, different hospitals, try to get different meds. And they essentially all said, okay, well, you're taking what? And it's not working? All right, let's try this. And so she accumulated a whole bunch of them. A lot of them were still in the car. They were in the car that her husband had. He was actually hanging on to them. I think likely because he didn't want them. It's very common with people who are, you know, fighting mental illness. They very often stockpile pills. Mm-hmm. And then use a stockpile of pills to commit suicide. So maybe he was thinking of trying to prevent that. But apparently, reportedly, a lot of the pills were in the car. They took 3 medications out of a cupboard in the kitchen that were still home. So what effect did they have? You know, it's hard to say. The medical testimony, I think, that gained the most ground for the defense is when they talked to that Dr. Tufts, a relatively new doctor who had not done a very exhaustive review of what had been going on with her previously, that is with Lindsay previously. For a lot of doctors, that's kind of a no-no. You should know pretty much everything that's been going on as well as you can. But let's also remember, she also checked herself into McLean Hospital here in Boston, which is considered to be the best psychiatric hospital in the country. Was there for 5 days and checked herself out. Mm-hmm. And, you know, they said that, you know, that they didn't see any reason to hang on to her. And let's recognize, for all the people who are raising alarms now about how she was crying out for help, none of them have said, including her own family now, and I'm not blaming them, I'm just going to the facts that they're going to come up next week. None of them said, we got to get together and get her committed. She was in McLean. Let's get her civilly committed because she can't protect herself. And in fact, according to her mother's own testimony, she was considering at some point harming the kids. Well, if you hear that are you not going to move to get her committed
1: right.
2: to protect not only herself, but the kids? But that didn't happen. Expect the prosecution to bang on that to try to create some doubt here as to whether or not she was every bit as ill as the jury is being led to believe by the defense.
1: Now, on that note about McLean Hospital, Paul, Judge William Sullivan refused to let former McLean Hospital employees Emily Thorndike testify before the jury about alleged problems at the hospital. The judge found her testimony insufficiently relevant because she wasn't working there during Clancy's hospitalization, although hospital records could be introduced. Is the question going to be, well, maybe she left because she didn't like the facility, she didn't like the treatment, or is it going to be a situation where, you know, if somebody was that bad, they wouldn't let her leave? I mean, how does all that play out that she actually was able to check herself out? If somebody's that severely psychotic, isn't there a method by which the state steps in and says, you know, you can't leave?
2: Yeah, I mean, it's hard to civilly commit people. I mean, that's just the bottom line. And, you know, I'm somebody who has talked about on the air that it should be easier. It should be very easy. It's like you just get somebody you don't like and get them in. But there should be a mechanism that is a little bit stronger for family members or some aspect of the government that can step in and try to prevent this kind of thing. So the TikToker came forward during this and said, the testimony that's been coming out at this trial is not correct. I worked there. They don't get the kind of care that you're hearing about. They just do check-ins to make sure you're still there. She was barely treated, and therefore her getting out was a big mistake. And again, it's part of this whole narrative of putting the medical industry and psychiatric care in this country on trial, which right. is a defense tactic here. You know, what can I say? I've heard, quote unquote, the system failed this person so many times in instances where family, friends, somebody else could have and should have stepped. I had that in terrorism cases. People that were incorrigibly trying to build a bomb to blow something up. I did, you know, 16 years of that stuff. And you'd have cases where they would say the system failed because at one point this person was spoken to by a community affairs officer or something and said you need to get a more positive outlook. You know, you can't always blame the system. And in any case, that is part of the narrative here, right or wrong. And certainly it seems like she was somehow let down because she was groping for help. But the judge decided that, look, you were not there working at the time. You also were not on that ward. It was not close enough. You're not close enough. You're just not relevant enough when we have people who were working at the time and we have those contemporaneous records. So I think it was the right call by the judge. And so as a result, that witness is never going to see the light of day in front of the jury. The jury has not seen anything by her.
1: Paul, stick with me for a minute. When we get back, I want to ask you about comments James Tallarico, the Senate candidate in Texas, made about Carmelo Anthony and his conviction. It's the Guy Benson Show. It's Rich Zeoli in for Guy. Don't go away.
0: Filling in for Guy Benson, it's Rich Zeoli.

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13: Federal building on 5th is going to be your main target. You have half of the building collapsed all the way from the roof down.
14: Very frustrating for firefighters because there are some areas where we're reaching and touching people, but we just can't get to them.
15: The bombing in Oklahoma City was an attack on innocent children and defenseless citizens. It was an act of cowardice, and it was evil.
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17: The White House has contended that the Clintons were passive investors in Whitewater. The facts are otherwise.
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19: Saving you money, I'm Hillary Barsky. Fidelity Investments releasing its annual estimate of retiree health care costs, which showed a 7.5% increase from a year ago. The report estimates that a 65-year-old who retires in 2026 can expect to spend on average over $185,000 on health care and medical expenses throughout their retirement. Saving for health care requires a calculated approach, some things you might consider using a health savings account. An HSA is one of the most powerful tools for retirement medical expenses because it offers a triple tax advantage, unlike a flexible spending account. HSA funds roll over from year to year, and once you reach age 65, you can withdraw medical expenses penalty-free for any purpose. Many pre-retirees mistakenly believe that Medicare is entirely free and covers all health expenses, and that is not the case, so you need to be aware of those costs. Saving you money, Hillary Barsky, Fox News.
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0: guest, Fox News contributor, brilliant legal mind, and former NYPD inspector. Paul, the Carmelo Anthony case in Texas, he was found guilty. He's asking for a new trial. There's a story on the New York Post that the Carmelo Anthony prosecutor reveals a trove of evidence the jury did not see. I want to play a clip of you. This is Senate candidate James Tallarico on The Breakfast Club with his theory of what happened here. Cut 20.
1: Right now, we've got a system that doesn't serve all Americans equally, and we know that Black Texans have been have not gotten the justice they deserve in many cases. And you know, I'm not an expert on this particular case, but I know that there were no Black members of the jury. And to me, that's the only evidence you need to really prove that this system is not working for Black Texans.
0: Paul, I just saw Governor Greg Abbott on America Reports with Sandra Smith and John Roberts, and he was saying this is another example of how James Tallarico is soft on crime. Your thoughts?
2: I think it's worse than that. I think he's in. I mean, he literally says, I'm not an expert on the case. He clearly knows nothing about the case. And then he just jumps into a pandering line like that that's only going to, I think, further exacerbate tensions down there. The people that are protesting so vociferously here don't understand the law or the evidence or the way it went. And the main thing that they're leaning on here, just because they changed the judge, don't read too much into that. The idea that the same judge who presided over the case is now going to decide whether or not the case was run accurately and correctly, you know, it hits all of us a little bit off, right? Because, you know, you're judge and jury at that point. Fair enough, change the judge. But the idea that he's going to get a new trial here is a very, very high bar in our system, and I've seen no anomalies here. The main thrust of their argument is that the fact that he didn't take the stand, as is his right, to defend himself, because he has that constitutional right to testify in his own defense, especially in a self-defense case, because that was his theory of the defense here. Well, the reason he didn't take the stand, reportedly, was because he didn't want to be questioned on certain aspects of his past that would likely have come out were he to take the stand. That's right. Always there. That's the reason most people don't take the stand in their own defense, because you get up there and you get a good prosecutor that's going to eviscerate you. Tallarico understands none of this. Furthermore, it's unconstitutional to include people solely in a jury on the basis of race. You can't get rid of them on that basis. And as a result, it's just to say, I want a certain member of. So then what are we going to do? Are we going to take the contrapositive? Is every time a white person is accused, are we going to have to demand 12 white jurors? I mean, it's just unconstitutional on its face. He knows nothing about it. He's making pandering statements that are only going to make things worse. It's the worst kind of politics, and in my mind, it makes him the worst kind of politician.
0: And just so everybody is aware, the texts that were not shown don't help him. Carmelo Anthony's ex-girlfriend reported that he was stalking her hours before he stabbed Austin Metcalf, and he had threatening and violent texts on his phone. The prosecutor revealed that at the appeal hearing today. The jury never heard about Anthony's serving history or about Metcalf's juvenile criminal record because of a gentleman's agreement with the 19-year-old's defense ahead of the murder trial. So in other words, the text messages that the jury didn't hear, that's not something that they hid that would have helped Carmelo Anthony. If anything, this would have buried him even more.
2: It sounds it. Let's understand what happened here. They did this quote-unquote gentleman's agreement so that they didn't go off the sort of four corners of the case and start making it about the backgrounds of the two principals involved. That is to say, Carmelo Anthony and his victim. Well, I don't know what resided on the victim side, but for whatever reason, the prosecution agreed to this gentleman's agreement. The lesson here for me as a lawyer is no gentleman's agreements.
0: Right.
2: Doesn't make a whole lot of sense to me. There's a reason we put these things in writing. So what happened? The case is a slam dunk, open and shut. The evidence is really strong. There was that video. Is it completely clear? No, but you see the general contours of what happens and how fast it happens. And then he's grabbed and he literally says, he put his hands on me. He put his hands on me. That's his excuse for stabbing this guy in the heart with a good-sized blade that's murderous-looking when you see it. You know, there was Jasmine Crockett and others in the media were trying to downplay the lethality of the knife. If you see the knife, it's like a killing knife, and now it is by definition. And why did he have it? Why does he go into the opposing team's tent with an open bag with a knife in it and keep his hand on the knife and then refuse to leave and then get into words with these guys? And it's a very strange thing. I said it at the time. I'll tell you, Rich, said it on the air. there's something missing. I remember saying at the time, I'm getting feelings I haven't gotten since, you know, I left doing investigations 3-4 years ago. I said, I'm getting that feeling where I used to say to my detectives, there's something else here. You know, did you dig into this? What are you not telling me? And sure enough, now it is coming out that there is more on background relevant to him. And essentially, the gentleman's agreement didn't work for him. And now he wants a do-over.
0: Paul Morrow, you're the best, buddy. Thank you so much for joining us today on the Guy Benson Show. We appreciate it.
2: Anytime, Rich. Thank you, buddy.
0: You got it. We'll be right back.
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8: 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The death of John Belushi.
9: Our paramedics responded to a home in the Hollywood Hills. After a short time, had to pronounce the victim dead.
10: I came because I believe that the nuclear arms race has got to end for the sake of the world.
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12: Count number one, not guilty by reason of insanity. A look of wonder came to the faces of John Hinckley's parents. That's the count charging him with attempting to kill the President of the United States.
13: At the conclusion of tonight's game between the Giants and the Packers, all NFL training facilities will be struck.
14: I'm just very happy the patient is doing as well as he's doing right now.
15: It's very obvious that these caps were tampered with. It was not an accidental thing. It was not a product defect. It was willful and wanton. Deadly.
16: News as it happened then, news as it happens now.
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17: The San Francisco Police Department busted a pickpocket crime ring targeting folks in the city's Chinatown. Investigators used license plate readers and drones to track down the suspects. Drone video by the department shows the pickpockets opening backpacks of people walking down the street and grabbing whatever they could. Investigators say the operation worked like this. Two in the group would act as lookouts, while the third person would take the contents belonging to unsuspecting victims. Officers made the arrest after a license plate reader identified a suspicious vehicle. The drones went up, which they used to capture the casing of victims and pickpocketing happening in real time. San Francisco PD then used those same drones to record the tracking and apprehension of the group. A search of the suspects' homes found more stolen property going back 2 years with a value totaling $14,000. Three men now face felony charges, including counts for grand theft, conspiracy, and possessing stolen property. With Fox on Tech, Alicia Acuna, Fox News.
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18: Another diplomatic dance. I'm Daria Albinger, Fox News. President Trump is pushing to meet with North Korean leader Kim Jong-un again.
19: The Pentagon confirmed Wednesday the annual U.S.-South Korea military exercises will end 6 days early, following the president's order to substantially scale them back. The president has called the exercises costly and cited his personal relationship with Kim Jong-un.
20: The fact that I get along with him, that's a good thing, not a bad thing. He has 57 very powerful nuclear weapons.
19: The president also linked his decision to South Korea's refusal to support the U.S. effort against Iran. Seoul is now suggesting it could become involved in the Middle East if it means shoring up American military support back home. North Korea said Wednesday it still sees the scaled-back drills as a provocation and denied any contact between Trump and Kim.
18: That's Fox's Rich Edson. Iran is digging in as tensions continue over the Strait of Hormuz. Fox's Jonathan Hunt in Tel Aviv.
7: Iran's leaders are issuing new statements hinting at what they claim will be a new post-war order in the Gulf, which could leave the U.S. sidelined. Iran's parliamentary speaker, Mohammad Ghalibaf, writing on X, quote, "We've received numerous messages from neighboring countries about shaping new security arrangements and economic cooperation in the region. The United States put the security of every single one of its allies at such risk through bullying and pure disregard for their interests for the sake of Israel." But the president, Masoud Pezeshkian, for instance, said that it might be time to, quote, end the war.
18: And the U.S. is expected to announce new economic sanctions against Iran on Monday. Pope Leo making another appeal for peace and dialogue while speaking to tens of thousands in the small Italian city of Rimini. He urged Christians to act with mercy. America's listening to Fox News. Canada's fired back in its trade war with the U.S., imposing retaliatory tariffs on U.S. goods beginning September 8th. The talks collapsed after the Trump administration imposed new 50% tariffs on a number of Canadian goods. Trade Representative Jameson Greer speaking to Fox News.
21: They do, and they continue to retaliate. And after a year of that retaliation, we've said enough, and so we've taken countermeasures.
18: He says Canada's retaliated against the U.S., and he claims that some of its response is tied to its business with China. Chief Supreme Court Justice John Roberts issuing an injunction. He's allowing the above-ground construction on the White House ballroom to continue for now. Fox's Alex Hogan's at the White House with the latest.
22: The Supreme Court has allowed President Donald Trump to continue building the ballroom project for now. Reaction pouring in with President Trump writing, "We are grateful to the decision of the United States Supreme Court. The military/ballroom complex being built on the hallowed grounds of the White House, which is so vital for national security, will be the greatest of its kind." And Senate Minority Leader Chuck Schumer writing on X, quote, "As costs skyrocket, the administration is wasting money on endless and illegal war, corporate giveaways, and Trump's pet projects." And a spokesperson for the National Trust for Historic Preservation stated, "To be clear, this is not a final decision on the merits of the government's stay application, and we await further action."
18: The Justice Department says the project, which includes an underground facility and the ballroom, is about 65% complete. ICE says it's preparing to shift to a find and arrest posture when it comes to Haitian nationals. That's after giving them several weeks to turn themselves in to ICE officers after temporary protected status officially ended on July 27th. The Department of Homeland Security says in recent days in just Ohio, about 300 Haitians were arrested. And that number nationwide is expected to increase. I'm Daria Albinger. This is Fox News.
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32: 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He used me. He made me go out there and do it. I did it for him, for blood, for so he can have the blood.
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18: Hello and welcome to this episode of Kennedy Saves the World. Yes, I am wearing my Oasis shirt
0: because I can't stop thinking of the UK. I haven't been this happy about the UK in quite some time. And I write for the Daily Mail because Harry and Meghan are going back. We have loaded up the cultural catapults and we are flinging them back to the swamp from which they oozed. I don't think the UK is a swamp. I think that Harry and Meghan are swampy creatures and they deserve to toil in irrelevancy. Hopefully that is what they will do going back to the UK. So many people are asking, well, why? I mean, Harry has promised that he's not going to bring his wife and children to Great Britain because he doesn't have proper public security. You know, taxpayers should be on the hook for keeping him and his family safe, even though they're technically not working for the royal family or the government. But that was his rationale. He said, I'm never going to bring them back here. And now, not only are they going back, they already went this summer like on a secret mission. They were apparently at their home in Portugal and snuck over to see the king, rightly so. He has been holding his children as ransom in order to get what he wants from the ailing king. And it doesn't matter how you feel about the monarchy. Don't do that kind of stuff to old people. It's even, you know, it's like, yeah, I know they're privileged, blah, blah, blah. They have power, they have money, they have access, but it's still a family. And what he was doing the entire time was lame, and it was all to get back at King Charles and Prince William. But now Harry has tucked his little tail between his legs, and apparently there's a lot of room there between his legs because his wife neutered him a long time ago when she forced him to move to Montecito. Couple things about that from people I know who have been to their house and seen Harry and Meghan in their unnatural setting. They're just north of Santa Barbara. They say that he's robotic and bored, and he doesn't seem engaged or happy at all. It seemed like he was out of place. And then it's really no surprise that they have run through their contacts. They have run out of resources. They are absolutely toxic, and no one who is deemed worthy to them wants to have anything to do with them. Because if you think about the kind of people that they were friends with in the beginning, when she first joined the royal family before the abdication, these people are all pretty much self-made. You know, you look at someone like Serena Williams, and nothing was handed to her. She worked really hard and became the greatest tennis player of her generation and possibly of all time. But then you look at Harry and Meghan and, you know, just producing this horrible, second-rate, lackluster content, and it wasn't long until Spotify and Netflix dropped them. It was really interesting that they got these, like, multi-million dollar deals to begin with because I am assuming Netflix and Spotify thought that, you know, on the open market, Harry and Meghan

0: would really start a bidding war. So they just threw scads of money at them, took them off the market, and, you know, to the benefit of every other media company that didn't bite, because their stuff really sucks. It's other than, you know, I grew up without a mom for most of my childhood because the paparazzi killed the late Princess Diana. That storyline was the only thing that Harry really had to sell that was of interest. And when he exhausted that by going scorched earth and burning every family bridge, there was nothing left to sell. You know, it's like the Invictus Games and some of his charitable works, like, it's pretty cool. You know, those are all like worthy endeavors, but not the kind of thing that holds anyone's attention for long periods of time. And she doesn't seem to have a charitable bone in her body. The only thing she wants to do is stare at herself in the mirror and listen to everyone talk about her. But, you know, it's gotten old. Like, that tune has just gone flat, and no one is really in the market for whatever it was that they had to sell, which is so far past its expiration date. It's like her runny jam that, you know, she tried to say, like, we sold out of it. And it's like, bro, you made like 14 jars. Not that hard to sell out of. And, you know, even Netflix, that was supposedly going to help her market and sell the products in her As Ever brand, they were like, yeah, no, we're not really doing that anymore. She had her podcast, Confessions of a Female Founder, and that went on hiatus after one season, which is a way of saying that had diminishing returns. Fewer and fewer people downloaded the podcast. No one wanted to hear what she had to say or any other female founder. And what she really wanted to be was Martha Stewart. And Martha Stewart opens up in a recent issue of People magazine, and she's like, yeah, I met her. We said a few words to each other, but and Martha was like, you know, here you have an actress who tries to become a princess. The princess thing doesn't work out. And then she tries being a domestic goddess. And she's like, it doesn't follow. And that's the point. Like, nothing follows. Nothing makes sense. And, you know, it's like Brooklyn Beckham trying to become a chef. Like, you think you're much more interesting than you actually are. And then when you produce a product and people are disinterested, you can't blame them because you gave them something that has no actual value. Nothing anyone can use, nothing original. And Martha Stewart, she was the original. Like, she was the one who created this space, because Martha Stewart, if you go back and watch any videos from her talk show, or, you know, videos that she released under her Martha Stewart umbrella, there's always something there. And oftentimes, the stuff that she's making, whether it's recipes or crafts, like, it's also impossible because her tastes are so far above everyone else's. And that's why she became a best-selling author. That's why she's written 102 cookbooks, because she pushes herself. She's interesting. She's better at it. She has a higher taste level and better mechanics than anyone doing it. And so Meghan Markle thought that she was just going to step into this role, and Martha Stewart totally threw her shade and said, you know, yeah, I was sitting near her at this dinner party and she was talking about having come back from Buckingham Palace, which is a no-no. You are not supposed to do that. But, you know, she was blabbing and she did it. And, you know, Meghan had someone clap back saying, I was sitting next to Meghan at that dinner and she never said anything like that. And it's like, who do you think people are going to believe? Meghan Markle, the professional victim with, you know, crappy wares and jam and stupid biscuit mixes? Or are people going to believe Martha Stewart? She's been to prison. People are going to believe Martha Stewart. She even admitted in the People article, she would never get a boob job. And yes, she does have street cred. And she said she became friends with Snoop, not because she went to prison, but because she has always liked rappers. And she had Snoop on her talk show in 2008 and they clicked. She said she was most intrigued with Eminem, but she still hasn't met him yet. And she could never get him to go on her show. She is a very authentic person. She doesn't have to pretend to have hot sauce in her bag. And her shaming Meghan Markle is the final nail in that silly coffin she tried to build for herself, you know, by somehow making herself into a homey tastemaker. It was never going to happen. No one cares. So now they are more than invited to go back to the UK. Don't care what they do. Don't care what they try and sell. No one's going to buy it. You know, there is speculation that King Charles' health has taken a turn for the worse. I hope that's not true for their family. I hope he has many years left on this planet. But if that is the case, and he's trying to get in his dad's good graces, it doesn't matter at this point. Like, they have created their own reality. And the fact that it didn't work out in Montecito, wholly unsurprising. And I think this also shows you that Harry is once again taking control back of his own life. And he's saying to Meghan, like, you have dictated enough about where and how we live. I miss my home. And, you know, it's like, yeah, we're not going to have the same security. Bro, you made like $200 million, supposedly, from these media deals. Provide your own security, you grifter. But yes, go in your little cottage where hopefully there is no internet connection or cell service so we don't have to hear from any of them. Remember to follow Kennedy Saves the World on Apple, Spotify, and YouTube so you never miss an episode. More of Kennedy Saves the World after this.
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13: 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Mike Tyson.
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15: Federal building on 5th is going to be your main target. You have half of the building collapsed all the way from the roof down.
16: Very frustrating for firefighters because there are some areas where we're reaching and touching people, but we just can't get to them.
17: The bombing in Oklahoma City was an attack on innocent children and defenseless citizens. It was an act of cowardice, and it was evil.
18: I did not, nor to my knowledge, did anyone else in the White House destroy, mishandle, or misappropriate any document in Vincent Foster's office.
19: The White House has contended that the Clintons were passive investors in Whitewater. The facts are otherwise.
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22: Saving you money, I'm Hillary Barsky. Fidelity Investments releasing its annual estimate of retiree health care costs, which showed a 7.5% increase from a year ago. The report estimates that a 65-year-old who retires in 2026 can expect to spend on average over $185,000 on health care and medical expenses throughout their retirement. Saving for health care requires a calculated approach, some things you might consider using a health savings account. An HSA is one of the most powerful tools for retirement medical expenses because it offers a triple tax advantage, unlike a flexible spending account. HSA funds roll over from year to year, and once you reach age 65, you can withdraw medical expenses penalty-free for any purpose. Many pre-retirees mistakenly believe that Medicare is entirely free and covers all health expenses, and that is not the case, so you need to be aware of those costs. Saving you money, Hillary Barsky, Fox News.
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pregnancy. The prosecution has rested. This is the case of the Massachusetts mother who murdered her three kids, 5 years, 3 years, and 7 months. And it's an awful story, but there is something about it that people are really drawn to because it raises some massive questions about postpartum depression, mental health, and how we are listening as a society to moms who may be in a lot of mental anguish, as was the case with Lindsay Clancy. And I know people, there are some people who feel a great deal of compassion for her and what she went through. I would put myself in that camp. From the time her mental struggles really, really started and came to a head, when she started seeing a psychiatrist, to the time she actually killed her kids, there is so much there that was overlooked, that was swept under the rug, that was diminished. And I think that's the part that we really, really have to focus on, unless you want things like this to happen again, which nobody does. There are other elements of the case that don't add up. But the driving factor here, and the reason people are having so many conversations, is it feels there is a multitude of injustices that are happening all at the same time. But in 2020, if she was already exhibiting these signs of mental illness, you know, two things. One, a good deal of her anxiety stemmed from the fear of having to go back to work. If you talk to any mother, it doesn't matter if they are in the most pristine mental health they could possibly be in after they have a child, that anxiety, that fear of being away from your baby is so difficult to communicate, and it is so real. And, you know, the struggle between wanting to stay at home and take care of your child and wanting to provide for your family, because when you talk about an affordability crisis, I don't know a lot of people who can afford to live on a single income. The fear and anxiety and struggle going back to work, it's agonizing. So in the best circumstances, that's what women are going through. You toss postpartum depression into that and the world feels insurmountable. And that is arguably where Lindsay Clancy was, forgive me, in 2020 after the birth of her first son. You know, looking back, that might have been a good time to go, you know what? Don't go back to work. Let's downsize. Let's figure it out. This is obviously too much. And also, maybe don't have a third kid. This is a woman who, in the throes of her suicidal thoughts and her depression, you know, when she was going through this crisis between September 2022 and January 2023, she was writing notes to herself about wanting to have a fourth child. So clearly, you know, that was part of her pathology. But this, the fear for going back to work for her was so overwhelming that, and I understand, like, they live in a really, really nice suburb of Boston. Duxbury is called Deluxbury. It's a nice, idyllic place to live. And, you know, Patrick Clancy's looking around going, well, we have this great life. Well, it's not great when your mental health is completely cratering. So, to her credit, Lindsay Clancy, you know, sought out the help of a psychiatrist and a psychiatric nurse practitioner and suicide prevention lines and mental health crisis lines and the ER, and checked herself into a locked psychiatric facility for a 5-day stay. And, you know, she was trying to come to terms with what she was struggling with. And the solution, which clearly was the wrong solution, was to throw 13 different types of psychiatric medication at her in 30 plus prescriptions over a 4-month period. You know, there are experts saying, well, she was bipolar and that was misdiagnosed. Well, you know, even if she wasn't diagnosed, the drug that they gave her for that was like, and I wrote this in my Daily Mail piece last week, it was like throwing cashews at a nut allergy. Remember to follow Kennedy Saves the World on Apple, Spotify, and YouTube so you never miss an episode. More of Kennedy Saves the World.

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11: 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President Ronald Reagan.
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18: 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The aristocracy is not the limit. The sky is the limit. Our time has come.
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5: Saving you money, I'm Hillary Barsky. Fidelity Investments releasing its annual estimate of retiree health care costs, which showed a 7.5% increase from a year ago. The report estimates that a 65-year-old who retires in 2026 can expect to spend on average over $185,000 on health care and medical expenses throughout their retirement. Saving for health care requires a calculated approach, some things you might consider using a health savings account. An HSA is one of the most powerful tools for retirement medical expenses because it offers a triple tax advantage, unlike a flexible spending account. HSA funds roll over from year to year, and once you reach age 65, you can withdraw medical expenses penalty-free for any purpose. Many pre-retirees mistakenly believe that Medicare is entirely free and covers all health expenses, and that is not the case, so you need to be aware of those costs. Saving you money, Hillary Barsky, Fox News.
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4: Canada is promising to retaliate against President Trump's 50% tariffs, which will hit about 5% of what Canada ships to the U.S. every year. The Supreme Court says construction on the new White House ballroom can continue for the time being.
14: This is the moment that I hope, you know, caregivers, psychiatrists,

psychiatrists, psychologists, pediatricians. I hope this is the moment they stop and go, okay, what are we missing in some of these other women? Everyone said that, you know, this was not the Lindsay that they knew. And her personality had shifted because she was in an absolute free fall. So now you know what the outcome can be if someone is in this sort of a state, is experiencing this much trauma and nothing is helping. Well, now you know, like, you don't leave a woman like that alone with children. And a woman like that has to be treated in a different fashion than she was being treated, because everything they were throwing at her, it wasn't working. And it's like, how many people did she have to tell, I want to kill myself, I think about killing myself every single day, I want to harm the children? At that point, and I know this would cause her more distress than anything, you have to remove the children from the house. But you can't do that if you're so worried about how that looks from the outside world and what the neighbors are going to say and what people are going to say if all of a sudden the kids aren't there. Well, now the kids aren't there forever. The kids are never going to be there again. And, you know, that's the issue that I have with her ex-husband. He wanted to be the saint. He wanted to seem like the nice guy. He wanted to be the good guy with the perfect family and the perfect home. And she was ruining that with her trauma. And I know there are people online saying things like, oh, he was probably having an affair beforehand. That part of it doesn't matter. What does matter was he's clearly the kind of person who was more worried about appearances than what was going on in the reality in that home, which was dire, it was bleak, and it was about to turn absolutely deadly. And, you know, she was in such a state that she tried to kill herself by taking pills, stabbing herself in the neck, slashing her wrists, and then jumping out a second-story window. She'd severed her spinal cord and is now paralyzed. I do feel bad for Lindsay Clancy and the 4 months that she had before she slaughtered her own children. I have been grappling with this case, as so many people have, trying to figure out what could you have done differently. And, you know, of course, there are a number of things that I would have taken her to Costa Rica or Peru on an ayahuasca journey. I would have tried psychedelics. I would have stopped with the psychiatric medication and tried something different. You know, clearly what they were doing, it wasn't working. And the fact that there were people on her team that were not coordinating with each other, and that also is on her husband. You know, people like that, they just want to ostrich, and, you know, they just want to put their head in the sand until all of this gets better. And, you know, he believed her. Oh, she was having her best day. Well, the day she killed her kids, she had been given a brand new psychiatric medication. And guess what? Like all the other ones, there were these horrific complications. Should she be free? Absolutely not. No, she should not be free. She should not be roaming the streets, you know, free to have more kids. I don't know if she's able to with her paralysis, but no, she shouldn't. But is there the type of criminal liability, you know, with some homeless drifter who goes into someone's house and slaughters children while they're sleeping? No, it is not the same thing. And the insensitivity that some people are displaying toward women who do have postpartum depression, who do, unfortunately, the very small number who experience postpartum psychosis. And there are people like Matt Walsh with his beard that makes him look like a kiddie fiddler. He's going around saying, well, postpartum depression isn't real. Those are just selfish moms. Like, dude, you have no idea what the f*** you're talking about. You can go ahead and sit this one out, because that mentality, you know, from the conservative right, people who care about kids and who are pro-life and pro-family, to be that anti-mother, it's beyond hypocritical. It's downright dangerous, because what you're doing is bullying and silencing women away from the treatment they might need in order to heal themselves so they can be whole mothers for their family and for their children. And, you know, Lindsay Clancy, for whatever reason,
She was

0: Not whole. She fell apart. She was not a shred of her former self, no matter what the good intentions were of her husband and the people around her. You know, when you have a young mother with a baby and two other children who goes into a psychiatric facility saying, I want to kill myself, and it takes 3 days for her to see a psychiatrist, you don't think something is wrong with that system? You think this system is bad? Go check out the psychiatric wards at the VA. You think Medicare for All is a solution to this? Go see how they're treating mentally ill veterans at the VA. They're treating them all like Lindsay Clancy. They are taking a t-shirt cannon of pills and shooting them at their faces. And they don't care about the outcomes. That's what socialized medicine gets you. So the entire system is broken, and we have a part of our culture that is broken if we're just saying, you know, you need to take women who are in pain and just throw them away. That is not the answer. And, you know, there are so many struggles that women shoulder silently, and they do it because they're shamed into silence. So maybe this is a moment where we stop that and we listen to people and we get them the care that they need. And not just from doctors, not just from psychologists, but people in their families who need to be bold enough to stand up and say, yes, we do need to do something drastic, because I hate to say it, but this is what can happen. This is where you land when someone is the victim of this just gross mistreatment. And in that respect, she was a victim. Her children are the ultimate victims here. And if we want to make sure that we don't create new graves with tiny coffins, then we better learn how to have very different conversations with very drastic solutions that don't involve infanticide. Remember to follow Kennedy Saves the World on Apple, Spotify, and YouTube so you never miss an episode. More of Kennedy Saves the World after this.
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3: This is House Call for Health. New research suggests multiple cups of your morning joe may not hurt your heart's health. A recent statement published by the American Heart Association says consuming up to 5 8-ounce cups of coffee a day, that's about 400 milligrams of caffeine, is generally safe for most adults. The association says this can even be linked to lower risk of certain heart conditions, like heart failure, heart disease, and stroke in some individuals. The AHA says these findings apply to black coffee and that adding sugar, syrups, or cream likely reduces its potential health benefits. The study says some of the health benefits of coffee may be due to other antioxidant and anti-inflammatory compounds in the drink, and that more research is needed to better understand caffeine's impact on the body. The association also says energy drinks can increase the risk of high blood pressure and irregular heart rhythm. For more health news, go to foxnewshealth.com. 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
5: In the 1970s and 80s, one of the most successful songwriting duos was Elton John and Bernie Taupin. 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
6: 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And I enjoy that process. People say, you know, why don't you write your own lyrics? Well, I don't really want to. I enjoy writing with Bernie. 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And it's a magical, and he's one of my dearest friends, and I love him so much. But why would I want to change something that gives me so much pleasure?
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8: Decades before America's Declaration of Independence was what Christian author Eric Metaxas calls the revolution before the revolution. It was a battle of ideas over autonomy and authority as Britain imposed heavy taxes on American colonists to help pay the debt for the French and Indian War. But
9: the American colonists, who were dramatically Christian, they basically said, no, our rights come from God. We govern ourselves. We're self-governing. You don't have the right just to tell us you're going to tax us.
8: In his book, Revolution, Metaxas tells a new account of the birthing of America, including the long-suffering years of the colonists well before 1776. And one of the insights he learned was how the story really is one of good versus evil.
9: It's a story of a Christian culture, which is the 13 colonies, fighting a culture that was very decadent. The British elites were very decadent, irreligious, mocking of the biblical faith of the Americans.
8: For Fox on Faith, Lauren Green, Fox News.
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12: This may be my favorite episode ever. I'm going to claim it because my daughters are here. Meet Pele and Lotus. I've never put you guys on camera, have I?
13: No.
12: What do you think?
13: Technically me, but not
12: when?
13: Lotus. I've been in a few photos online.
12: Oh, okay. But I'd never have had you on like radio, TV, podcasts, anything like that, have I?
13: No.
12: Wow, that's lame.
13: That's
14: lame.
13: Messed
14: yeah.
13: up.
14: That's lame.
12: Who does that? So you guys were joking before we started. You were playing rock, paper, scissors for who my favorite child is.
13: Yeah, so it's me. We knew that, though.
14: For now.
12: Who is my favorite?
13: Okay, it is Lotus, but it's okay because I'm dad's favorite.
12: That's quite a claim. So I wanted you guys here because you have so much helpful information. We talk about so much. I would say we have a pretty like open conversational home. Like we talk about pretty much anything. Would you agree?
14: I think so. Yeah, yeah, I agree.
12: So I thought it would be nice since you're going to be a senior in high school and you're entering into your senior year of college to give people some advice who are either just starting high school or just starting college. Let's start with you. What would you tell incoming freshmen who are going to college?
2: Don't spend all your money in the first semester.
12: Is that easy to do?
2: It should be. I mean, I just kind of went all out and crazy.
12: Your freshman year?
2: No, like all of the first semesters.
12: So
2: freshman year, sophomore year, junior year. Because then it gets to second semester and I'm like, can't do anything.
12: So I have a joke in my act that, and people think I'm joking, that you text me on Friday and Saturday nights at 11 asking for money for the bookstore.
2: Yeah, I love to read.
14: She's a reader.
12: Yeah, she really
2: we
12: is.
2: We know this. I love to read and... Mm-hmm.
14: Sometimes that's when you need a textbook.
2: It is when you need a textbook. Like,
14: it's not fake.
2: It's a Friday night. Like,
12: you just want to be.
2: I just want to be in bed reading and studying.
12: Yeah, that's pretty solid. What academically? What advice would you give to incoming freshmen? First, don't spend all your money. Would you say don't drink too much? Okay.
2: No. I would say study.
12: It's good.
2: Go to class. Okay. Go to class. Trust you want to go to class.
12: Yeah.
2: Because I
12: now at
2: that
12: first
2: mistake.
12: when you started school, did you think like, yeah, I'll go when I feel like it?
2: No, I went a lot when I first started, but then it got like halfway through and I was like, okay, like I'm not going anymore. And then I didn't do too great in my math final.
12: Mm-hmm.
2: So I would say go to class more towards the end. You can skip the first semester.
12: Like no,
2: first
12: you part. Can't skip the first part.
2: Well, you can get away with it.
12: I mean, you told me your big strategy now going into your senior year is you're going to office hours with your professors like right off the bat.
2: Yes.
12: Why?
2: So you send me money.
12: Oh, my God. That's my little academic there.
2: Yeah.
12: So, Lotus, what advice would you give to incoming high school freshmen?
14: I would say my first piece of advice is don't listen to people that say junior year is the only year that matters, because that's not true. It definitely, like, you don't need to be all in right as a freshman. Don't stress yourself out. But, I mean, care about, if you have certain academic goals, don't think that you can get by in your freshman year not caring about your academics. You know, you have to kind of...
12: Those grades matter.
14: Like, and not even the grades. If you slip up your freshman year, that's fine. Like, colleges aren't going to not accept you because of that. But setting yourself up for success later in high school by, you know, being in a position where you can just focus and, like, yeah, just, like, focus and set yourself up for success, which is what my mom always told me, and I... made fun of her for that, but
12: yeah, and
14: kind of wish I'd listened.
12: But do well so you have your own choices to make.
14: Yeah,
12: yeah. What would you have done differently your freshman year?
2: Not gone in with a boyfriend. If you have a boyfriend and you're going to college, break up with him. That, oh my God.
12: You started seeing someone like right before I left for school.
2: And then I dated him and he didn't let me do anything.
12: Yeah.
2: Anything. So don't go in with a boyfriend unless it's a supportive kind.
12: Distance boyfriend is tough.
2: There's even ones like that are supportive. Okay. And they're like, I want you to go have fun. Don't go in with a boyfriend that tells you have a curfew.
12: Yes. That's lame. Should you date athletes when you're in college?
2: No. I mean, no.
12: Does it depend on the sport?
2: No.
12: Should you date someone from the chess club?
2: Hell no.
14: That could
2: absolutely not. No, because they're the worst ones. They're the judgy ones.
12: Really?
2: Yeah, they're the ones that are like, I study like 60 hours a week. Do you? No.
14: That's pretty fair. Chess players are intense.
2: Okay. The thing is, I have met some really nice athletes,
12: mm-hmm.
2: but those nice athletes are nice to everyone. Like,
12: so they're man whores?
2: Yeah, I would say.
12: Okay. That's fair. Totally fair. I mean, the most sought after guys on campus.
2: If I were like a 21-year-old pro football player, D1 football player, I would be too.
12: Yeah. All right. That's fair. What would you do differently going into high school?
14: Ooh. I would take the AP Human Geography exam, which I didn't do. So my freshman year, I took AP HUG, and I thought, like, I was in that, oh, freshman year doesn't matter, I'll just, like, focus really hard junior year, and I didn't take the AP HUG exam, and I wish I had, because...
15: Do you remember anyone in your house trying to get you to take the exam?
14: I don't know. I don't know.
2: Yeah, I was.
14: But...
2: I was really disappointed.
14: Yeah, Haley was super, super disappointed.
2: What is this?
15: Who is the sibling more likely to come home with a 45-year-old boyfriend, Paley or Lotus?
2: Lotus.
14: Whoa, that's so not true.
2: You are 45 yourself, so it's definitely...
14: I think Paley. I would say Paley. I can confidently Lotus. Say Paley.
15: Okay.
2: No, because I've never really been with someone too much older.
14: Yeah. But you don't want a man that, like, has a real job and has a check, even if he's 45. I feel like that's the kind of guy that you would.
2: No, because the thing is, I actually want to fall in love with a guy. Mm-hmm. And if he's 24 years old or 24 year, like
15: 24 years older than you.
2: Thank you.
15: Yeah.
2: He's going to die. Like when I'm like 70, then what the f*** am I doing? I'm by myself. And I can't be 70 going to bars again.
15: Okay. Well, there you go. Who is more likely to date a trucker?
2: Lotus.
14: Oh, me. Yeah. Yeah. I think... I mean...
15: Wow.
14: I Unanimous. Would say Pele, but, I mean, it's about adventure.
15: Yeah.
14: You know, it's about having a horizon and a scope. You know, you don't want to go after one guy your whole life. My advice for you would be to date a trucker. You know? Experienced
2: what
14: too
2: is that,
14: many...
2: What some dude that, like, drives trucks?
15: Yes.
14: Yes.
2: So he can be farther away from me?
14: You need some blue-collar action in your life. You've been with city men your entire life.
2: No, I've been with a blue-collar guy.
14: Who?
15: Oh, no, we don't need to name names.
14: Yeah.
15: Absolutely
14: yeah.
15: not. No, we do not need to... Oh, by the way, cheers.
14: Oh, yeah.
15: We didn't even try... So Pele is 21. She's been 21 for years now, according to her identification.
2: I've never had a drink before.
15: Well, you
14: can't... Your first drink as a 21-year-old.
15: What do you think?
2: What's in that?
15: It's vodka... Saint Germain and orange liqueur, and then mango juice and tangerine juice with a little strawberry syrup.
14: Mmm.
15: I think it's quite good. Mmm. And yours is Olipop Vintage Cola.
14: Yeah. It's
15: got fiber.
14: It's refreshing.
2: We have some questions for you. Can we switch this up?
15: Well, okay, last one, and then we can switch it up. Okay. Of the two of you, who is more likely to become a billionaire?
2: Me.
14: Oh, I would say me.
2: No, we're different. So, like, we would
15: are.
2: Be a billionaire in different ways.
15: Okay. How would you be a billionaire?
14: Can we answer for each other?
15: Yes. Yes.
14: Okay. How would I be a billionaire?
2: Yours would be, like, studious, academic, like, that vibe. Like, you would go into, like, being a doctor or...
15: And invent some sort of, like, treatment that she could sell for $1 billion.
2: Yeah, something like that.
15: Okay. And how would Pele become a billionaire?
14: Pele is bright and very convincing, and I think I have to agree with the entire family when I say she can sell something incredibly expensive. I think you could be a billionaire.
2: Because I am expensive. So you have to...
14: Or the 45-year-old's inheritance. But that's...
2: No!
15: The old man! The old 45-year-old! Okay, you guys have questions for me.
2: Yeah.
14: You have questions for me.
2: Yeah, I do. What's it like being the mother of two very cool daughters?
15: It's amazing.
2: Is it fun?
15: I love being your mom. I love the conversations that we have. You guys, you make me laugh and you make me think every single day. And you definitely, like, gang up on me to make fun of me all
14: what?
15: The time. But I love our lives. I love that we're adventurous, and I love that we all love to travel and cook and do things together. It makes me very happy.
2: Now, here is a good debate that we've been having.
15: Okay.
2: Who do you think spends more money out of the two of us?
15: You, by far.
2: No, it's not by far,
15: no,
2: first of all.
15: No, she spends money on more things.
2: Yes.
15: She has a higher spending volume, but you spend money on more expensive things.
14: She has expensive taste.
2: Yeah, I said I hate it.
14: Her.
2: It's not my fault.
15: Yeah, but when you become a billionaire, then you can spend money like that.
2: Yeah, I will. Okay, another one.
15: Okay.
2: What is it like, or how does it feel when you go to Mom's Weekend and you, like, out-drink me? Do you feel proud? And then you go for a run.
15: Well, since you just started drinking, since you just turned 21, of course I always...
2: Last month.
15: Of course I have always, by virtue of the fact that I drink, outdrink you. But the last mom's weekend, yeah, I was able to imbibe and get up the next day and run 5 miles.
14: So did I. I went with you.
15: You were not in great shape the next morning. The next morning, I went and had tea with the president after my run. Mm-hmm. And after my run, I came to get you. You were like, I don't feel good.
14: It's incredible how quick you bounce back from something like that. Like,
2: yeah, no one else could do that.
14: She can stay up so late, and then the next morning, she's like swimming 5 miles and running marathons and like going, just like doing crazy, adventurous things. I've never seen anyone bounce back that quickly.
15: Thank you.
2: There's that. I asked one of my friends, mm-hmm. what do I do if I get hate comments? Mm-hmm. And he said, then you'll know I watched it.
15: So funny. All right. What do you That's really funny. I love that your friends, like, I love both your friends. I really do.
2: You're really close with my friends. Yes. Yeah. You're definitely closer with my friends.
15: Well, I love the friends that you bring over to our house. It makes me super happy. Like, I could spend all the time in the world with your friends. And I love that you guys go back and forth and you do make fun of each other. Mm-hmm. And we always like,
14: it's necessary.
15: The other night, one of your friends, like, who of the four of us is going to get married first?
2: Oh, not gonna be you,
15: Jordan.
2: Of the
15: two of you, who do you think is gonna get married first?
14: That's a really good question. It's like you think the obvious answer would be Paley because she's 4 years older.
2: Yeah, but Lotus is also the one in the relationship right now, and I'm focusing on myself.
15: Yeah, Lotus is gonna be a child bride.
2: She's getting married at 18.
15: Guys, okay, save the date. So what are you looking forward to this year in school? We'll end it on this.
2: Getting that degree.
15: Nice.
2: I'm grabbing that. I'm walking out. I'm blacking out. Enjoy. You're coming with. Everyone's coming with. Fred's coming with. Dad's coming with. Everybody's coming with.
15: I mean, that's the other thing that's cool about our family.
14: Yeah.
15: Like, your dad and Fred and your dad's girlfriend, like, we all do stuff
2: together. Everyone gets along, like, really well.
14: Like the movie Daddy's Home.
2: It literally is Daddy's home. We do together activities, which is a lot of fun.
14: We're a blended family.
15: I wish more families would be like that, truly.
14: I do too. Yeah, it's really special.
2: What I love is we were talking about that when we went with Dad to Arizona, mm-hmm. and Dad's girlfriend was like, I loved when Fred came in because, like, now I have someone. So they kind of bicker mm-hmm. at each other, but then, you know, you and Dad, like, catch up, like, oh, like, what's going on? And then you and Fred bicker about who's a better driver.
15: That is a perennial argument we have in our house because I maintain I'm a better driver, but for some reason I am overruled.
14: All right.
15: Look at the time. We have to wrap it up. I love you guys so much. Thank you for coming to work and doing this.
14: Thank you for having us. I'm so happy we get to come on.
15: You're the best, truly. Like, being your mom is the greatest gift in the world. I love you both.
14: We love you.
15: Cheers,
14: we have
15: to
14: the
15: our
14: best
15: family.
14: Mother.
15: Thank you, baby. I love you. This has been Kennedy Saves the World, along with my daughters, Paley and Lotus. I'm Kennedy. Remember to follow Kennedy Saves the World on Apple, Spotify, and YouTube so you never miss an episode.

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0: 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Senior White House correspondents Jackie Heinrich and Peter Ducey anchor from Washington, D.C.
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19: Closing arguments are expected to start next week in the trial of a Massachusetts woman who strangled her three young children to death. The defense team for Lindsay Clancy rested its case yesterday, and the prosecution started calling rebuttal witnesses trying to prove that she was not suffering from postpartum psychosis.
20: Their rebuttal witness, psychiatrist Dr. Abram Max, says he had interviewed Clancy and reviewed her records. He says Clancy was suffering from depression.
21: My opinion is that she retained the capacity that required for having criminal responsibility for these actions.
20: Clancy has admitted to killing her children, but the defense has pled not guilty by reason of insanity.
19: Again, Fox's Madeline Rivera reporting. The European heat wave has an unusual side effect. It is revealing historic gardens, artifacts, and buildings previously buried under grass and water. Fox's Stephanie Bennett is in London.
22: 160 miles north of London, scorched grass has revealed an intricate 17th century garden at Chatsworth House, a historic stately home that was also featured in the 2005 film Pride and Prejudice. In Oxfordshire, the footprint of an 18th century garden is once again sprawling across Blenheim Palace. The original parterre, a French word meaning on the ground, was created in 1705. It was dismantled and transformed again some 60 years later. And in Wales, at Dynevor Park, outlines of huts that were once used as a Second World War hospital and later as a prisoner of war camp. After the war, they were converted into homes for local families. In Rome, falling water levels in the Tiber River have resurfaced the ancient remains of Nero's Bridge, roughly 2,000 years old.
19: And along the Danube River, wrecks of World War II German warships are also visible. However, rain and colder weather are expected to return to the regions and could bury those artifacts again. And a multi-state recall of alfalfa sprouts is underway after a salmonella and E. coli outbreak. I'm Carmen Roberts. This is Fox News.
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15: Saving you money, I'm Hillary Barsky. Fidelity Investments releasing its annual estimate of retiree health care costs, which showed a 7.5% increase from a year ago. The report estimates that a 65-year-old who retires in 2026 can expect to spend on average over $185,000 on health care and medical expenses throughout their retirement. Saving for health care requires

It's a calculated approach, some things you might consider using a health savings account. An HSA is one of the most powerful tools for retirement medical expenses because it offers a triple tax advantage, unlike a flexible spending account. HSA funds roll over from year to year, and once you reach age 65, you can withdraw medical expenses penalty-free for any purpose. Many pre-retirees mistakenly believe that Medicare is entirely free and covers all health expenses, and that is not the case, so you need to be aware of those costs. Saving you money, Hillary Barsky, Fox News.

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1: Hi, everyone. So glad you're there. Brian Kilmeade Show coming your way. A very busy Thursday as we make our way through a busy week. Josh Crash Hour at the bottom of the hour. Mark Thiessen standing by. Just a reminder, we got this great YouTube channel. Everybody's talking about it. YouTube.com/@TheBrianKilmeadeShow. When you get the clips, you get the whole show and other things that I have going on. It's my own channel. It might end up eventually being the number one channel. You don't want to be last. We have a lot going on today. Before we get to Mark, let's get to the big three.
2: Number three.
3: They called yesterday and they gave us the points that we had to have. Very fair deal for both. But our farmers are going to be thrilled. Our manufacturers are going to be thrilled. And basically, we have no tariffs going into Canada anymore.
1: That is great news. Bearing the hatchet, I hope. Could our frenemy, Canada, finally understand we need to balance our trade with that country and do a deal? Indications are the answer is yes. They are actually drawing things up now. They say when you're working on the text, it's almost done. Simultaneously modernizing the USMCA. This will help the economy right away.
2: Number two.
4: The Iranians are running out of assets and options. I think the Iranians are trying to continue to drag this out. They're wary of increased military consequences. They are struggling with the economic consequences.
1: That is true. That is Mike, the Colonel Mike Jernigan on America Reports. Hurry up and wait. President lets Treasury do the fighting for now versus Iran as massive sanctions spread the pain, and the UAE weighs in hard in a good way as more and more oil comes through the strait our way.
2: Number one.
5: If you look at the amount of members that are coming to the House that are DSA, it's 5%. They're not the Democratic Party. I think the Democratic Party needs to step up and speak out. That is not how we're going to win the House. It's not how we're going to win the Senate.
1: Jared Moskowitz with me today on Fox and Friends. The DSA not okay with the Dems, even if they are not spending big money. Leadership endorsements are not stopping the movement, which is now fighting Trump's foreign policy while saluting communist Castro. We see what it means. We'll see what it means in November. And what I'm talking about now is, you know, Jayapal, Congresswoman Jayapal, actually wrote a letter to Marco Rubio saying we're destabilizing Central and South America. Really? By bringing democracy and getting rid of strongmen who, with the huge presence of Russia and China in our hemisphere, ripping the Donroe Doctrine. I mean, this is one of the great things that are going to end up in Donald Trump's column when it talks about successful presidencies. Let's bring in Mark Thiessen with that. Mark, you kind of surprised that we got a bunch of DSA candidates going down to a socialist meeting in Central America to represent America and apologize for Donald Trump's foreign policy?
6: Well, that's what socialists do. The socialist communists have been trying to take over Central America for years. Now they're trying to take over North America, too, is what we're seeing. What I just don't understand is, so if you look at the Republican Party and the Democratic Party and how they've handled this problem of, you know, radical anti-Semites and all the rest of it, Donald Trump kicked Marjorie Taylor Greene out of Congress. He defeated Tom Massie. We're like clearing the brush out with all the lunatics in our party. They're like doubling their size. They're doubling down on socialism. If the Democrats take over the House this fall, the margin of victory will be these new squad members. And that means they're going to be in charge. If you look at how much trouble Matt Gaetz gave Donald Trump in his first years in office, how much trouble he gave Speaker Johnson, can you imagine what the coalition of, you know, Ilhan Omar in the House and Angie Nixon and El Sayed in the Senate will do to the Democratic Party? It'll just drive them further and further left.
1: They're going down.

0: To Uruguay, Jaya Powell, Congressman Greg Cesar of Texas. You also have going down there, David, Chris Rabb of Pennsylvania, Adam Hamawi, who is friends with the Blind Sheikh over in New Jersey, Dalariza Avila Chevalier over in New York, and Claire Valdez in New York. She will be the next, she's an assembly member, will be the next congresswoman for the 7th District. I've never seen anything like this. They're going to counter Trump's democracy message overseas. It's insane.
1: Absolutely. And, you know, I'm surprised they're not going to Cuba. That's where their real leaders are.
0: Hassan Piker was just there.
1: Of course he was, you know, Hassan Piker. And this is the other thing that drives me crazy is that all these Democrats, you know, I love Jared Moskowitz, and I think it's great that he's pushing back on this movement. But he's a model for his party. Nobody's following him in the mainstream of the Democratic Party. Hassan Piker is the left-wing equivalent of Nick Fuentes, right? You know, anti-Semite, loves Stalin, loves Mao, thinks the Soviet Union's collapse was a disaster. Can you imagine if any Republican were campaigning with Nick Fuentes openly?
0: It would be awful.
1: And what the reaction would be to that? But Hassan Piker, it's an interesting story and blah, blah, blah. But there's no condemnations of these people from their own party. This is the problem with sort of the communist anti-Semitic movement on the left and the right. On the right, the anti-Semites are a fringe movement that have been kept out of the tent. In the Democratic Party, they are mainstream. They are part of the establishment. You don't see neo-Nazi rallies at Harvard. You see, pro-Hamas rallies and Islamic radical rallies in these places. And they welcome them into their party. You know, we kick out Tom Massey. They promote Ilhan Omar to chairman of this subcommittee in the House Foreign Affairs Committee. They're not policing their movement.
0: So I saw one of the anchors, female anchors on CNN, push back on Medicare for All, what it means, and push back on what it means by defunding ICE or defund ICE, what it means, you know, what does that mean, no immigration enforcement at all, and get a little aggressive. Finally, as the DSA celebrates the 100th birthday of Fidel Castro and his impact, a former CNN anchor whose family fled Cuba had enough. Let's listen.
2: My grandfather found that revolution hoping to bring democracy to Cuba. And then what happened? Fidel Castro locked my grandfather up. How you think that lands with people who suffered under that dictatorship, who now you are trying to court as voters?
3: We're seeing many people in the United States who are struggling under massive inequality in the United States.
2: So putting out a statement about Fidel Castro courts those people?
3: We want to expand democracy everywhere in the United States, in Cuba, and everywhere else.
0: No, you don't. Because there's a plan to suffocate Cuba and bring democracy there. Fidel Castro does not deserve a salute from any American. Even CNN can't stomach this.
1: So Fidel Castro, during the Cuban Missile Crisis, castigated Khrushchev for not firing ICBMs at the United States and starting a nuclear war. This is a guy who literally wanted to fire nuclear weapons at the United States. He was a murderous tyrant. His brother is a murderous tyrant, and his successors are murderous tyrants. And anybody who doesn't have the moral clarity to see that has no business serving in any position of authority in the United States. It's just that simple. If you can't understand that Fidel Castro is the epitome of evil and that the Castro regime and its remnants need to go, then you don't have the moral clarity to be an elected official in America.
0: No, I 100% agree. So I asked Congressman Moskowitz, who beat a raging socialist who he believes hates the country, if his party should be speaking out. Cut 7.
4: If you look at the amount of members that are coming to the House that are DSA, it's 5%. They're not the Democratic Party. But I think the Democratic Party needs to step up and speak out. You know, Democrats are upset about what happened in the last election. They have every right, and they're upset what happened over the last 18 months. But that doesn't mean we should start embracing things or a movement that in their platform says, you know, no prisons, no borders. Oh, we're going to get rid of the Senate, by the way, just Article 1 of the Article 1 of the Constitution. You got people going on the campaign trail saying, you know, the Soviet Union wish they won the Cold War, dressing up as Mao. He only killed 50 million people. That is not how we're going to win the House. It's not how we're going to win the Senate.
0: You think? So let's see. Yeah. The congressman's in the Cook Report says he's in a toss-up district. And why do you think so many Democrats are now coming on our channel talking about this?
1: Because they're terrified of what's happening to their party. But again, keep in mind, God bless Jared Moskowitz for standing up to these people, but they're not a minority within the Democratic Party because they're only a click away from where the mainstream of the Democratic Party is. So the DSA platform says, get rid of all borders, right? What did Joe Biden do for 4 years? I mean, he opened the border and let millions of people. What's the difference between, you know, having a border on paper but not enforcing it and getting rid of the border? None. The DSA wants to get rid of the Senate. All these mainstream Democrats want to get rid of the filibuster, which would eliminate the Senate as we know it and turn it into a rubber stamp for the House, where they so they can pass all their radical ideas by 50 votes. The DSA wants to get rid of the Supreme Court. Well, these people want to pack the Supreme Court, the mainstream Democrats. They want to pack the Supreme Court and add justices so that they can rubber stamp their term limits, their radical agenda. There's not that much difference between the Democratic Party and the DSA. It's just the DSA is much more open about what their objectives are.
0: Yep.
1: And the problem is that the Democrats have been tacking to the left in order to appease their left-wing base. And the DSA basically doesn't want to be appeased. They want power. So they're openly going after a hostile takeover of the Democratic Party. But the Democratic Party mainstream isn't that far off from where the DSA is in reality.
0: Yeah, I know what you're saying. I think it's an important dissemination just because you're going to add two states. If you're going to get rid of the filibuster, you're going to pack the court. That is going to be a dramatic change to our country. Get rid of the Electoral College. So, Mark, let's go and talk about Iran. The president's got a new approach when it comes to Iran. And here it is. It's going to be all about the economy. Cut 25.
5: Last night, we had a lot of boats come through. We have possession, complete control of the strait. I mean, outside of nuisance value, and there is nuisance value when they shoot a drone every once in a while. And over the last couple of weeks, we've had a lot of oil coming in.
0: He went on to say, look, I'm going to look to economically, I'm not going to talk to them. I'm going to look to strangle them. They went ahead and hit UAE yesterday. UAE has cut out all financial relationship with them, which should hurt too. How do you feel about the president's delay of game?
1: So I'm all in favor of everything he's doing to tighten screws economically on them. I'm glad the blockade is in place. I'm glad that he is quietly opening the Strait of Hormuz. I think they've had, you know, something on the order of 1,000 ships that have gone through there. So this is all important and real. The problem I'm worried about, Brian, is that right now he's sort of looking at the Iranians saying, well, all they can do is nuisance attacks. I'm worried about an Iranian October surprise. I think the Iranians understand that he's willing to tighten the screws economically, but they've looked and they've seen several times where he's pulled back from resuming major combat, and they're emboldened by that. And I think they are looking at the elections and they are thinking, well, you know, we can attack Gulf oil right before the vote. We can attack U.S. bases and try and kill Americans right before the vote. We can carry out a terrorist attack right before the vote and create chaos. And the reason is because we stopped at the 20-yard line in Operation Epic Fury and didn't finish taking away their capabilities. And so I think that it's possible it won't happen, but I wouldn't be shocked if it did. And we will regret not having finished the job militarily if it happens.
0: I do believe that Wall Street Journal story seems to be right on the money over the weekend. It said that they want to gradually escalate it, the closer we get to the midterm election, because they don't think the president has the appetite to hit back. And they are escalating. They got the Houthis involved now. They just hit UAE. Yep. We're hitting Bahrain when they can. They're also looking to foment some unrest with their Shia population in all those countries, too.
1: Yep. No, 100%. And look, but again, they could be husbanding their resources for a major attack right before the midterms, which would bring the war. It could raise gas prices right before people go to the polls. It could create the impression of chaos that we were surprised by it. You're always much better taking care of this. If we had done this in August, finished the launch the strikes that he was planning, finish the job. This could have all been over. We could have declared victory at the end of this month and continued with the

0: Well, thanks, Mark.
1: Thanks.
0: You got it. When we come back, I'll take your calls. I see you out there, 1-866-408-7669. Bottom of the hour, Josh Crash Hour, on what all this means for the House and Senate and so much more. Don't move.
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0: 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Senior White House correspondents Jackie Heinrich and Peter Ducey anchor from Washington, D.C.
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10: Saving you money, I'm Hillary Barsky. Fidelity Investments releasing its annual estimate of retiree health care costs, which showed a 7.5% increase from a year ago. The report estimates that a 65-year-old who retires in 2026 can expect to spend on average over $185,000 on health care and medical expenses throughout their retirement. Saving for health care requires a calculated approach, some things you might consider using a health savings account. An HSA is one of the most powerful tools for retirement medical expenses because it offers a triple tax advantage, unlike a flexible spending account. HSA funds roll over from year to year, and once you reach age 65, you can withdraw medical expenses penalty-free for any purpose. Many pre-retirees mistakenly believe that Medicare is entirely free and covers all health expenses, and that is not the case, so you need to be aware of those costs. Saving you money, Hillary Barsky, Fox News.
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15: 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Iraq's army is defeated. 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

0: I'm Ashley DeBorkin with a Fox Celebrity Profile with Keanu Reeves and Gard Hollinger of Hooligans, the Arch Racing Project with Keanu Reeves and Gard Hollinger.
1: Your work in action, in the action world and John Wick and beyond, you've done a lot of riding. So does any of it translate? Have you done anything that's like close to racing?
2: Right. It's such a collaborative art form, movie making. It's so collaborative and different artisans and different crafts bringing that together. So maybe seeing that, seeing film sets and films coming together and everyone working toward a common goal, that was very familiar.
0: Reeves had a motto ready to cheer on their team.
1: Every solution starts with a problem.
3: He's our cheerleader.
4: He's our cheerleader.
1: So how did you find like that became your role in this for both of you?
2: 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It was a necessity. It wasn't out of necessity. It was just I wanted to contribute.
3: You would keep time. You would remind us about fuel.
2: And air.
3: And you were very interested in learning about data.
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11: An official announcement from the Council of Ministers. There has been an accident at the Chernobyl Atomic Power Station.
12: Clearly, this disease, which strikes men and women, children and adults, people of all races, must be stopped. It is estimated that 1.5 million people are now infected with the AIDS virus.
13: The United States has not swapped boatloads of plane loads of American weapons for the return of American hostages, and we will not.
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14: I'm Gianna Gelosi with your Fox True Crime Minute. Oregon investigators are raising new concerns over how Astrid Bridges died over 30 years ago. Back on July 2, 1993, first responders went to Bridges' home in Gresham after Astrid's husband, John, found her unresponsive outside. Police ruled Astrid's death accidental. She was 45 years old. Investigators say, though, the story sounded familiar. 20 years prior, in July of 1976, John Bridges called Louisville police, saying he found his first wife, Joyce, unresponsive in their home. Joyce Bridges was exhumed in 2015 for an autopsy, and her death was ruled a homicide. Earlier this summer, back in Oregon, the medical examiner re-examined Astrid's injuries and reclassified her death as a homicide, too, launching a new investigation into her death. Investigators in either jurisdiction have not revealed how either woman died. John Bridges is now 86 years old and living in Missouri. Police say they've interviewed him and served a search warrant and consider him a suspect in Astrid's murder. 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I'm Gianna Gelosi with your Fox True Crime Minute.
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15: Heavy snow fell in Washington, D.C. the night before John F. Kennedy's inauguration, but thoughts of canceling the plans were overruled. On January 20th, 1961, he stood in the bitter cold on the steps of the Capitol and before a crowd of 20,000 was sworn in as the 35th President of the United States.
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1: I can tell you one thing. If you look at our construction jobs right now, because we're building more plants, factories, things that really have something to do with the AI, but also car factories, car

0: plants. They're moving into our country. Honda just announced, Toyota just announced, they're moving their operations from Mexico, from Canada, from other places. We, by the way, probably have a deal with Canada. You probably saw that. We very major tariffs were going on to Canada today. We delayed it for 3 days because I think we have a deal with the prime minister and good deal for everybody. So that's good.
1: Which I think is going to be great. I think the fact that they delayed 3 days and working on the text, I'm optimistic. Simultaneously, the USMCA is taking shape to be modernized. That's going to help the economy. Brian over in Clarion, Pennsylvania. Hey, Brian.
2: Hey, thanks for taking my call. We love your show. You know, my husband and I support Israel and President Trump, and I'm so sick of this Iran deal. I'm 63. They've been terrorizing the world for most of my life. And I think President Trump should evacuate Tehran, give them 2 or 3 weeks, and then we should use our limited nuclear arsenal on them. Yes, I know. Drop the bomb on them. They want a nuclear weapon. Let's give them one and end it. I know it's shocking, but that's how I feel.
1: Yeah, the thing is, Brian, I think the after effects of the surrounding countries and what it means for the world, I don't think we need to do that. But I appreciate your frustration. John in South Carolina. Hey, John. South Carolina.
3: Brian. Hey, Brian. How's it going?
1: What's on your mind?
3: So this never gets like talked about. You know, Trump sits there and says, hey, let's, you know, maybe it's going to be power plant day. Maybe it's going to be bridge day. Instead of taking out entire power plants because it's, you know, quote unquote, decades worth of damage to the country, why aren't we just taking out like massive amounts of like high tension lines? Like,
1: I would love that. And I'm not against the bridges. You just prove it has a military component to it. Take it out. Make them feel it.
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7: Fox News, I'm Daria Albinger. A judge in Collin County, Texas, has denied Carmelo Anthony's motion for a new trial. The 17-year-old was convicted in the fatal stabbing of another teen, Austin Metcalf, during a 2025 track meet. Anthony claimed it was self-defense. Interior Secretary Doug Burgum says data centers can expand tax bases and cut utility costs.
8: The output, the manufactured intelligence, which we need. We need it for education, for healthcare, for defense, for all kinds of breakthrough. Yeah, we need it for everything.
7: Burgum also tells Fox News, though, that the centers really aren't the right fit for every community. Hawaii is bracing for more rough weather. In this case, a tropical storm, Mokay, is expected to pass by the Big Island less than a week after what was once Hurricane Lala left deadly flooding when it sideswiped the islands. 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
1: The $40 trillion is a big number. It is smaller when we look at the publicly traded amount because our Social Security funds and other government entities hold a substantial amount. And what we're going to do, we're going to have to grow our way out of this. And as I talked about at G20 in Asheville, we are going to talk about the U.S. growth strategy and encourage the rest of the world to come along with us.
2: So that is Scott Bessent talking about the $40 trillion number, which is the deficit continues to grow. And now it's a number that just seems impossible to pay off along with the interest rate that's involved with the debt. Tiana Lo-Dosher joins us now, an economics columnist for the Washington Examiner. Tiana, did it catch you by surprise, $40 trillion?
3: Unfortunately not. The line goes up in all things, and that's great when it's the stock market, and it's bad when it's the debt. But realistically, there is a bipartisan consensus to just not touch the major entitlement programs that are driving all of this. People are going to want to blame the tax cuts for this. It's not the tax cuts. People are going to want to say, oh, DOGE was inefficient. DOGE wasn't inefficient. It's that ultimately the deficit has always been a product of the entitlement state.
2: And you just think Social Security, Medicare.
3: Yes.
2: Forget about discretionary spending.
3: Yeah.
2: This is non-discretionary spending.
3: Correct. So just to put numbers into perspective, we spent more. So last month, what we spent in defense, we spent over twice as much just on Medicaid, not even Medicare. So it's.
2: Isn't Medicaid supposed to be state funded?
3: Theoretically, but that's what Obamacare was for, right? So Obamacare helped really federalize this expansion of Medicaid. And this was one of the big fights during One Big Beautiful Bill, was why are we having the federal government give $9 for every $1 a state contributes, especially when you have states like California that are using Medi-Cal, which is their state Medicaid, to fund illegal aliens, right? Not legal permanent residents, but illegal aliens. Ultimately, it's when you look back at every single dollar collected by the federal government last month in individual income taxes and payroll taxes, every single dollar went to Social Security and Medicare. And so this is one of the issues of, you can DOGE all you want. You can even cut defense spending. You can gut USAID, and it does make a difference on the margin, but we're not dealing with a problem on the margin.
2: So they want to quickly blame the tax cuts. Congressman Tom Suozzi, cut 37.
4: And the reason the deficit matters so much is because the Big Beautiful Bill caused the biggest deficit in the history of the United States of America. But this is not just the Trump administration. They're what's causing this major problem. Now it's Democrats and Republicans over the past 30 years that have caused this problem. But the deficit being so high causes upward pressure on the interest rates. When the interest rates are high, you can't afford to borrow money to buy a house. You can't afford to borrow money to lease a car. You can't afford money to buy things for your factory. So upward pressure on interest rates caused by these deficits are causing massive inflation in our country, making things less affordable.
2: Do you want to take on that theory?
3: So he's right with half of the equation, right? The reason why the 30-year fixed mortgage is so high, it's directly downstream of U.S. Treasuries. And no, Kevin Warsh can't just cut interest rates. The Fed no longer controls the long end of the curve. So they affect the short-term Treasuries, you know, one-month Treasury, but they do not control anymore the 10-year, which is like that benchmark Treasury. So interest rates absolutely are rising right now. The bond market is in a crisis right now. And that's why Scott Bessent is trying to buy back treasuries, because the deficit is too high. What is wrong is about the causation. So after One Big Beautiful Bill, massive tax cut, right? Payroll taxes were up 7%. They're up 7% this year relative to last year when One Big Beautiful Bill was not in effect, right? Because it did spur economic growth. And if you're getting a wage increase, ultimately, this is the Laffer curve in action, right? There's an optimal tax rate. And if you cut taxes and payroll taxes increase, that means that you were on the wrong side of the Laffer curve, right? The issue is it's all spending. So even though payroll taxes were up 7% last month,
2: not more than how much it cost the country to run.
3: Yeah, exactly. And it is all Medicare, Medicaid, Social Security. Social Security was up 5% last month, Medicare up 8%, Medicaid up 8%.
2: But yet people will tell you that Social Security is about to go belly up. And they'll say there's not enough money in Medicaid and Medicare. That's why you need the supplemental insurance on top of that. And when people say Medicaid, Medicare for all, that's just ridiculous, right?
3: Absolutely. I mean, if you want to Medicare for all would nationalize 20% of the American economy, but 20% is healthcare. And, you know, when you think about why Luigi Mangione murdered Brian Thompson, we can say that now because he pled guilty. He said it was because of United having too many denials. How many denials do you think a federalized healthcare system would have to give when you think about the fact, the estimates, it's between $40 trillion and $75 trillion to fund Medicare for all for 10 years. Think about in corporate profits do not amount to that much in a decade. Unlike net corporate take-home profits, that is less money than what it would take to fund Medicare for all. So how much worse quality of insurance would you be getting if it was Uncle Sam by executive fiat? I mean, that's when conservatives were talking about death panels during Obamacare debate, right? That is what they were talking about. If you have a single payer system, it's up to the government to say, you know what? We don't think 86-year-old grandma's worth having her have a heart transplant anymore. Goodbye. Whereas under right now, say what you will about our system. And I know, like, from experience, I have a 3-month-old. She came a month early. So we just spent 3 weeks in the NICU. And that NICU bill was really big. And it was really big because you have an army of these wonderful nurses and doctors who are doing 24/7 care for something that, you know, 100 years ago, both me and my baby would have died, right? But instead, we save babies. If you look at other countries with single-payer healthcare systems, their premies do not do as well. And it's because the government has to say, at a certain point, it's too expensive.
2: And we don't want to do that.
3: No.
2: And yet we still complain about quality and things to that nature. I've yet to see a formula that really works where people could say, that's the country that's got it down. Because the UK and Canada, they used to say, wow, how come they can get everything? Nobody's happy with their system in either one of those countries.
3: No. It's, you know, people will point to Singapore or Switzerland, the countries where they have a universal mandate, a sort of, you know, individual mandate similar to Obamacare, but it's privately operated. So almost like a voucher system, if you will. But ultimately, the real rub is that the United States is responsible for the majority of the world's medical research and development and pharmaceutical research and development, right? We're 4.4% of the world population, and we fund, I think it's 2/3 of all pharmaceutical profits. So when Trump brings up things like we need to tariff countries for free riding on to our medical research and development, he is not wrong. The difference, what he really needs to be doing is going to these insurance companies and saying, don't cut a better deal with Canada and upcharge the American consumer, make everyone pay equally. And because he's not wrong about the problem. It's just about, you know, we need everyone to be funding the next generation of cancer research, GLP-1s, every diabetes research, because right now we're the only ones who are doing it.
2: Here's Maya McGuinness. She's the president of Committee for Responsible Federal Budgeting on the deficit, cut 38.
5: Well, on one hand, we've known that this number was coming. It's all quite predictable because the projections are there. On the other hand, the timing has sped up and the number is just jaw-dropping. The fact that we are at $40 trillion and that we've got here so quickly compared to when we were at $20 trillion, say, in just 2017, is really something to take note of. And if ever there were a warning sign, this is one. The problem is our lawmakers just don't seem to be paying attention. One would wish that this would mean there would be an immediate meeting on how do we change course. But the likelihood is we will continue to pass legislation that adds to that borrowing instead of reducing it.
2: So do you want to take on anything she said? Her numbers are right in terms of the deficit from 2017 to today.
3: Her numbers are correct. And look, Committee for Responsible Federal Budget, they do great work. I think they have a little bit more faith in the idea that a bipartisan commission would do anything other than just raise taxes, right? Because they always say, do a bipartisan commission.
2: There's no one cuts.
3: No one cuts.
2: Politically, it's not palatable.
3: And that's ultimately, you know who I will vote for president? The Scrooge McDuck who says, we are spending too much. We don't have a tax problem. We have a spending problem. And, you know, it's multifaceted. There are ways to do this to make sure that you know, if you are a senior who is currently 75 years old and you've been out of the workforce for 10 years, there's a way to do it where we aren't immediately leaving people homeless and whatnot. But the Social Security retirement age has budged, I think, 2 years in almost 100 years of its existence, so while life expectancy has increased.
2: So I think it should go up, right?
3: Yes, exactly.
2: So just say, I mean, we are living longer.
3: Correct.
2: I mean, 67, 69, do you think that would help save the system?
3: Raising the retirement age immediately and then indexing it, you know, where it goes up 6 months every, you know, 2 years or so, that or tie it to life expectancy, right? Like, that should be obvious. And it doesn't have to happen all at once. But clearly, someone my age, there's zero reason for me to expect ever that I will retire at 65, you know? And
2: nor will
3: Social Security be there. No.
2: Right.
3: No.
2: But, you know, the thing is, we know the people that are going to retire at 65. They're the ones with the pensions and they have that thing. But the average American should not. I don't think our economy can survive if everyone goes to retire at 65.
3: No. And by 2030, there will be more seniors in this country than there will be kids under the age 18 and under.
2: Yeah.
3: Right. So we have a shrinking workforce. We're doing mass deportations. And the mass deportations in general are a good thing because on net, the Manhattan Institute has very good research on this. On net, illegal aliens, low-income visa holders tend to be a net drain on the federal deficit. What we want are more high-skilled workers. So H-1B visa workers, STEM visa holders, they do contribute a bunch to the American economy. So the mass deportations on their own aren't a bad thing, right? And we also want to get rid of course, the criminals, as Trump says. But it's as if we continue to have a shrinking population, an aging population, that worker to retiree ratio falling and falling and falling to the point where, you know, when Social Security was first launched, you had 4, 5, 6 workers to every one retiree. We're now down to 3 workers and it's trending slowly to 2. And that's a scary thing.
2: So what's wrong with the speech that says that? Wouldn't it be great to hear the speeches say, hey, when we started it was 4-1, now it's 3-1, in 10 years it's going to be 2-1. I'm going to show you the math. It's not going to work. So what I'm going to need to do is grandfather in it if you have to, but beginning in 2030, we're going to be 67, and we're going to be at 69. And let me just show you, the age was 54. The average American was living at 54 when Social Security was started, 1945. Now we're the average age, I think we die at 74,
3: and
2: women a little bit later.
3: Yeah, I mean,
2: that would help. But the other thing to keep in mind, Scott Bessent says we can grow our way out of it. Could AI be the magic bullet?
3: I think that the Kevin Warsh, Scott Bessent theory of AI is directionally correct. We would be in a technical recession if not for AI. We would have had at least the last 2 quarters would have been economic contractions if not for AI. The data centers are unambiguously incredible things across the board, right? Not just in terms of GDP, but also reshoring manufacturing. We've been waiting for the manufacturing jobs to come back under this administration, and it's here with the data centers.
2: So Georgia, you mean the people that build it, build the data centers itself?
3: And work there, right? It creates permanent employment. Mm. So it's just change your aesthetic perspective of what reindustrialization looks like, and you have the data centers. But here is the caveat with the data centers. Yes, you know, Georgia Tech did a study and found that when a data center moves into a new county, wages go up by 5%, employment goes up by 3.5%. It's all great across the board. The issue is that the technical definition of moving into a debt crisis is when the interest rate on national debt becomes bigger than the rate of economic growth. So the reason why this is an issue is because of that treasury market that is having Scott Bessent freak out. So right now, the Atlanta Fed projects that for the second quarter of the year that will have grown at 4%, right? Or for the third quarter of the year that will have grown for 4%.
2: Which is phenomenal.
3: Unbelievable. If a president says on the campaign trail, we're going to bring 4% economic growth, everyone says they're lying. It could very well be happening. But if the 30-year treasury yield is soaring to, you know, 5.3% and the 10-year treasury yield is trending towards 5%, in the long run, think about our national debt. So the debt held by the public, which is technically different than just the top 40 trillion. 32 trillion of that is held by the public. That means it's not just debt the government treats to each other. Basically, we have about $10 trillion of debt that matures and has to be refinanced each year. So $10 trillion that was maybe refinanced when the 10-year yield was at, 4.1%, now has to be refinanced when the treasury yield is at 4.7%. So we're talking hundreds of billions of dollars in new costs for the same debt just because treasury yields are higher.
2: Because no longer does the Fed control the interest rate,
3: correct.
2: It seems. It could drop it, but it doesn't necessarily mean your mortgage is going to drop.
3: Correct.
2: And that wasn't the case 10 years ago or even 5 years ago?
3: No, it was a very different environment. I mean, and, Biden made this mistake too, where he clearly thought, the Federal Reserve can just control interest rates. At a certain point, you lose control. This is why James Carville back in the 90s said if he died and was reborn again, he'd want to come back as the bond markets, because the bond markets do control everything. Because at a certain point, when the debt was more manageable, right. When there was a belief, Social Security isn't going to go insolvent in the next 5 to 6 to 7 years, people were more willing to, bet U.S. Treasury, safest investment in the world. But since Liberation Day, it's been a much more tenuous situation. And right. So I feel bad for Scott Bessent because he can't control the deficit, right? All he can do is play the cards that he has. But ultimately, it's up to Congress and the president right. To focus on those entitlements.
2: Wow, such a fascinating conversation. Well, I did most of the listening. Tiana Lo Adosia, thanks so much. An economist columnist for the Washington Examiner. Appreciate it. Dicey times. Back in a moment.
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0: Every weekend, it's the Sunday Briefing. Senior White House correspondents Jackie Heinrich and Peter Ducey anchor from Washington, D.C.
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14: Saving you money, I'm Hillary Barsky. Fidelity Investments releasing its annual estimate of retiree health care costs, which showed a 7.5% increase from a year ago. The report estimates that a 65-year-old who retires in 2026 can expect to spend on average over $185,000 on health care and medical expenses throughout their retirement. Saving for health care requires a calculated approach, some things you might consider using a health savings account. An HSA is one of the most powerful tools for retirement medical expenses because it offers a triple tax advantage, unlike a flexible spending account. HSA funds roll over from year to year, and once you reach age 65, you can withdraw medical expenses penalty-free for any purpose. Many pre-retirees mistakenly believe that Medicare is entirely free and covers all health expenses, and that is not the case, so you need to be aware of those costs. Saving you money, Hillary Barsky, Fox News.
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22: 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Our time has come.
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0: 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It's Brian Kilmeade.
1: Yeah, welcome back. We went a little long, but man, it's an impactful conversation. Listen, if when people talk about affordability, that's the conversation to have. That why are things so expensive? It's all related. It's not unrelated. These things are not isolated. They are related, and decisions are made, and they affect things down the line. The question is, how long do you hold on to these axioms that you believe if they're not working? And in some, we're going to find out in the Chinese situation. They got certain leverage over us, the rare earth and pharmaceuticals. But besides that, they are the issue, and getting our allies to understand that. They began to understand that, but they still understand that today. Iran's being propped up by Russia's weapons, and China's buying their oil. See how many problems get solved when we attack those two things. Especially in Russia's situation. We got to do the best we can to collapse that economy and end that war in Ukraine with a win. We'd like that, wouldn't we? Do us in the Brian Kilmeade Show. Don't forget, One Nation coming up Sunday at 10 p.m. Eastern Time. 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
2: 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And scroll down to hear the latest podcasts from Fox News. And it's even easier to listen in the car with Apple CarPlay and Android Auto. 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
9: 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Poor George. He can't help it. He was born with a silver foot in his mouth.
10: 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I knew Jack Kennedy. Jack Kennedy was a friend of mine. Senator, you're no Jack Kennedy.
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12: 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America will get better. Keep hope alive. Keep hope alive.
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14: I'm Gianna Gelosi with your Fox True Crime Minute. A shocking twist in the Brian Koberger case as the convicted killer who pleaded guilty to murdering four University of Idaho students is now trying to withdraw that plea and stand trial. Koberger, who's representing himself, filed a petition for post-conviction relief. It's a way to challenge a conviction outside of the appeals process. He plans to argue that he had bad counsel that convinced him to falsely confess when he pleaded guilty to stabbing Ethan Chapin, Kaylee Gonsalves, Madison Mogan, and Zanna Kernodle to death at an off-campus home in 2022. In a statement to the New York Times, Koberger says, quote, "My actual innocence is my truth, and the plea, hinged on by false promises and blatant disinformation, must be withdrawn." He claims his lawyers failed to disclose or review exculpatory evidence and made misleading promises about what life in prison would look like. Koberger is currently serving four consecutive life sentences with no possibility of parole. There's more on this story at foxnews.com or subscribe to the Fox True Crime Podcast. I'm Gianna Gelosi with your Fox True Crime Minute.
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15: No new trial. I'm Daria Albinger, Fox News. A judge in Collin County, Texas, has denied Carmelo Anthony's request for a new trial. 17-year-old was convicted in the 2025 murder of Austin Metcalf. Student from a rival high school. It happened during a track meet. Anthony says he acted in self-defense. President Trump is making changes in relations with North and South Korea.
16: The Pentagon confirmed Wednesday the annual U.S.-South Korea military exercises will end 6 days early, following the president's order to substantially scale them back. The president has called the exercises costly and cited his personal relationship with Kim Jong-un.
17: The fact that I get along with him, that's a good thing, not a bad thing. He has 57 very powerful nuclear weapons.
16: The president also linked his decision to South Korea's refusal to support the U.S. effort against Iran. Seoul is now